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1: 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Jake Scott, Ben Anderson. It is Football Friday, and joining us in studio, the one and only Sly Sylvester. What's going on, Sly? It's good to see you.
2: What's up, guys? I just got re-energized. I got my Red Bull, and now we play Corey Hart. It's a great Friday, isn't
1: You're
2: it?
1: Good to go.
2: It's the mix. The mix. Red Bull and Corey Hart.
3: Were now, you drinking Red Bull before the NFL games, or are you doing something different?
2: What is this, the 80s? No, I was not drinking Red Bull or anything. Okay. What did I do? I didn't, because I wasn't a pre-workout guy.
1: What is this, the 80s? That was a good line.
2: I don't even remember what I did now.
3: So I don't pretend to work out, but I've taken pre-workout before when I used to go play.
2: Jacked,
3: like,
2: right?
3: I'd do like Sunday morning basketball, Saturday morning basketball. Right. I would get so buzzy. I hate it. It was so, yeah, I was so jacked, and I didn't have it. I didn't play that hard. So I was like, what am I supposed to do with all this energy? So I would, I guess if I was in the NFL, I'd understand why you would take a pre-workout.
2: Guys use that stuff, and it's crazy, but this stuff, it does get jittery, and I hate that feeling too. That's why I didn't. So I'm trying to remember what I used to do.
4: What about smelling salts?
2: Smelling salts, I did that, but then I just got immune to it. It didn't give you that shock that it initially did.
3: That's a really bad
2: sign. So like guys would get immune to it, and like I would see, like, we get the like little mini water bottles. Guys would put like 20 of the smelling salts in there. You know how strong that was? I was like, all right, I'm frying brain cells is something different than getting ready for this football game. And so, and they would just have that little water bottle full of smelling salts, and guys would just be, all right, I'm waking up. But yeah, no. Smelling salts is kind of needs to wake you up for a moment as far as getting good. I'm more a timing thing.
3: Okay.
2: So my routine needs to be like ready to go to ramp up. That's why the Super Bowl sucked. The Super Bowl was so bad because you do your normal warm up routine, and then they got to do all of the other pre-game stuff, from the national anthem, God Bless America, all these performances and this and that. And so you run out of the tunnel, and then you're just sitting there for 45 minutes before kickoff. And that is just completely different. What?
3: I said, I'm sorry you went to the Super Bowl.
2: Yeah. You know, Christina Aguilera was right there next to me before she said.
1: You know, I think Pete Carroll, when he was in Seattle, had the foolproof program, well, especially with his defensive backs. He just gave them amphetamines. That, here you go. This will get you ready to go, guys.
3: You'll be up for several hours.
1: Half his defensive backfield popped positive for Adderall.
2: Man.
3: You ready to go?
2: Did I say 80s?
3: Yeah, right.
1: Those guys are fired up. By the way, so Sly, we are on YouTube.com, and you can see Sly, his fantastic sunglasses. But we're on TV now. We're on
2: Shut up.
1: Yeah, we're on Channel 5.
2: Who put you guys on TV?
1: I don't know. I'm a bad programmer. But we're on Channel 5.3 now, so you can see Sly live in
2: his... You'll see me all day then, because we got Friday Night Lights tonight, or Game Night Live. As well, so I'll be here and then do Game Night Live right after this. We got Lone Peak versus Bishop Gorman.
1: Oh, wow.
2: Yeah, so it's going to be an exciting matchup. Bishop Gorman, of course, number one ranked team in the country, and then coming to Utah, man, showing some love.
3: Very cool.
1: So Sly's like our Tom Brady. He's on the A-team. the A-team gets that game tonight.
3: Yeah, he asked, why are we on TV now? Because of you. They knew you were coming.
1: They're like,
3: let's get the road broadcast.
2: Well, you know, whatever I can do for the team, guys.
1: All right, let's talk about the game. I'm sure people are dying to hear all about it. I want to hear about your experience first, because you were in the broadcast booth. It was your first game as an analyst. Now, you were doing sidelines for a long time.
2: Yeah, six years.
1: Yeah. And now move upstairs. We'll get into the nuts and bolts of it, but how was your experience? Was it a good one?
2: Man, I did what everybody does on their first time go. They get so excited that they overprepare, and I just felt like a completely out of sorts. I was like, man, I know what I'm doing. I've done this, but I tried to prep all this stuff, try to say some witty stuff. I had so many words ready to go, and it just doesn't go like that at all. So to me, I messed it up, but I did get some really good experience as far as understanding what's to come, what to expect, where I need to be as far as speaking and doing all that. So hopefully next week and the weeks after will be a lot better. But I am my hardest critic most of the time. I know there are some hard critics on me too out there, but and nobody's harder on myself than me. And so I definitely, there's room to improve, but it was good.
3: All the running backs were good for Utah. Was Zach Moss good? How was Zach Moss?
2: Zach Moss was great. And it really surprised me because I used to interview Zach, and I'm like, Zach is like really quiet. Uh-huh. And so I'm like, are you really want to be in media? Like me, I was always loud. You know, ever since I grew up, yeah. I was the loud middle child that got on everybody's nerves. Still to this day, I'm that guy. So that was never a thing. But like Zach was kind of like, what I remembered is like he was just always reserved. And lo and behold, you know, we started going through this and I started knowing more about Zach. I'm like, oh, he does this. He graduated in communications. He wants to do this. He has his own podcast, this and that. But Zach did great. Of course, it was Idaho. So when you got a team like that and your team is scoring,
1: like
2: when your team is scoring so many points and it's just like, oh, we got to kind of end this. Let's get a 3-quarter roll on going. And it's a game like that. You got to have a lot of filler, you know, messaging and stuff like that. And so, it's extremely harder at that point. So once we get into more, conference games where it's not like that, it'll be a little bit more distinct, a little bit more things to say because it's kind of hard for analysts, right? Cause It's just like, what do people want to hear? Like, I'm going to tell you, oh yeah, Wayshon Parker just ran up the ball up the middle. Oh, that's great. Yeah, they can see that when they're watching it. And so it's like, what exactly do we say? So that's the hard part. And, you know, Zach is kind of understanding that aspect of it. So he's getting his feet wet, too, in his new position. But I thought he did great yesterday.
1: Painting a picture for somebody listening
2: is
1: more difficult than you would think.
2: Yes.
1: And it's not about describing it per se. It's why did it happen, especially in your chair.
2: Or why should I pay attention to it? Why do I care?
1: Mm-hmm.
2: Why do I care? Yeah.
1: It's a skill for sure. I mean,
2: and a lot of people don't understand that. There's so many people that are so judgmental about stuff like, oh, he sucks. I'm just like, okay, what should I have said? Yeah, exactly. Thank you.
1: Okay. People out there giving you bad feedback, Sly? Of all the...
2: It's not really me. It's just what I've seen of other people because I'm just like, what should I have done?
1: Yeah,
2: like,
1: right.
2: you tell me you hate this person, you don't like this and that. Well, tell me what they should have done instead. If you have such a strong opinion about it, what should they have done instead? And then maybe that person can change it up. Because again, as you said, it's extremely hard to describe something to somebody who's not watching, but they're listening to you, and you aren't able to read a room.
1: Yeah. The ones I hate on are, you know, the TV play-by-play guys, because they barely do anything. You know, they just say, and it snapped, and caught, touchdown.
2: Play-by-play, I'm intimidated by play-by-play. Basketball, any sport. I love the play-by-play guys even more than the colors, man, because I was like, they have to bring so much personality and be on time. Like, Mike Breen is probably my favorite. I love the way he does his stuff.
1: I'm with you on radio play-by-play. It's the hardest thing in the world. I was clowning the TV guys, you know, because I'm a radio guy at heart. I did radio play-by-play for high school games for a couple of seasons, and it's the hardest dang thing because I tell people this all the time, it's a freaking math test. You know, the ball is snapped at the 35 and it ends up, you know, it's like,
2: you're calling,
1: and it's a
2: numbers
1: pass down
2: out
1: the side to the opposing 23 for a gain of, oh my God, hang on.
2: 17, 5, 6, 7. All right.
1: It's hard.
2: Yeah.
1: It's hard. So people that are
2: and you
1: got to
2: be quick, especially if they go up tempo.
1: Right.
2: And the next play's coming, and you got to reset the formation. They were just in 2x2. Now you got to go to 3x3. Yeah, it is hard. And so, man, it's definitely a skill and something that I'm working on for sure.
1: All right. Well, let's start off with how do you think the team played overall? I mean, we look at the final score, 66-14, and you look at the opponent and you say, okay.
2: Right.
1: So what did we learn?
2: I like to look through. Yeah. I like to look through that part. Yeah, it's an FCS opponent. I like to look at what things translate. Right. What things were great about last night? What was their tempo like? How did they take the field? Because the things that you can't practice, you know, is those game time situations, right? Going series to series, offense to defense. You try to assimilate as much as you can in training camp and practice, but there's nothing like the game time. So what do you take from last night that you can take into Arkansas? You can take into Utah State. You can take into Iowa State, you know, in the coming weeks, right? And so I loved everything about this team, right? And it's what I absolutely love about this team is there's a good mix of veterans and new guys here who's been in position. Even though we got an entirely new offensive line, those guys have been in the program for a while, right? You know, even last year, talking to that outstanding offensive line we had, they were talking about how our second team is just as good as any first team in college football. Our second team could be a first string offensive line somewhere else, right? And that's Alex Harrison. That's Zaraway Williams, right? That's Keith Olsen, right? Art Garcia rotating in. Now you got Kelvin Obi, a five-star offensive lineman who's been able to roll. They did a really good job. Very impressed with our offensive line. I thought they did good. I don't know. Hopefully the things can translate to next week. Right. But what I did like is the communication, them working on it. I seen them make mistakes and then talk to each other about it. Right. And that was the biggest thing from the defense. If I want to surmise our defense from last night was there was a couple drives where the Idaho State got a rhythm. Right. They were just like, OK, this is working. We're going to hand it off to our big fullback. It doesn't look like their defense is being able to handle that. Let's drive down and score. They had a 6-7 minute drive. That's nothing that you want on a defense. When you're on the field a long time, they did a long plays. They're getting at you. So you want to make sure that they don't keep that rhythm. And the defense adjusted. They didn't have that problem again in the game. And so absolutely love that. And that's the biggest thing about football is, okay, there's going to be some anomalies, some things you didn't practice, but can you adjust? And the best teams can adjust quickly. And that's what we did last night. So very impressed on both sides of the ball from all positions, from receiver position, running back position. You know, of course, scoring the ball was paramount, and that's absolutely awesome. We had two turnovers on the very first possession from defense. Very good start to the year. Now we got to keep that pick six trend going. So Trey Reynolds, man, he looks good at wearing number 10 at linebacker, but he's got to turn that corner and get into that end zone.
3: 2 yards, not enough on a pick.
2: No, not at all. Yeah, so next time I see him, I'm going to give him some crap for that. But I thought our defense looked pretty good, you know, making those adjustments and doing the things that you need to.
3: Let's start out, and not just, I mean, there were obvious issues. Like you said, the defensive line was giving up some big runs for a while, and they cleaned it up. Offensive line got stuffed on fourth down. There were some issues there. How much of that do you think was personnel and maybe long-term issues? How much of that is game one issues?
2: Game one issues. A lot of things are, because I saw a lot of technique things that are easily fixed.
3: Okay.
2: Right? And it's more of understanding, okay, if this person starts in this in this situation, and it's some things that they probably haven't seen, right? Because practices are so scripted that you're only working on one thing. But what happens if that anomaly happens in the game? Like, we've only practiced this guy bull rushing me or going this direction in practice all week, but this guy actually slanted into the gap and he caused a penetration issue, right? That's different. But now they've seen that in the game. So I can fix that up. I know what I need to do now. And if I do get a slant, I got to step in front of this to give Bird some extra time to make sure to make the accurate throw or make sure Wayshon doesn't get that quick penetration in the backfield and get us stopped on fourth down. Like, there's different things that you can learn from that aspect that you didn't necessarily practice. And so I liked it. There's a lot of teach tape, a lot of great things on film. Of course, nothing perfect, but I like to be not perfect and score 66 points in a game. You know, so absolutely awesome. And whether you're playing an FCS opponent or not, if you're above 50 points, 60 points, you're doing pretty good.
3: Yeah.
1: I want to talk about the quarterback play a little bit, because I thought both played well overall. I thought both played really well. Ben, you had your eye on Devin Dampier being accurate. I thought he was extraordinarily accurate. I thought his issue was he underthrew some balls, which I thought was a little bit of a concern. And then we're calling him the Warbird, by the way. Ben named him Bird Ficklin, the Warbird.
3: Warbird.
1: Yeah.
3: Not really. It was an accident, but that's what we're calling
2: him. I like it. It's going to have to work on me a little bit, but good start. It's a good start.
1: It'll crawl on you. What am I saying? He had the exact opposite problem where, man, he was rifling the ball.
2: That's what I was seeing in practice. This guy has an arm.
1: Who knew where it was going to go, though? I mean, it's kind of like the tale of two quarterbacks.
2: Yeah. Well, you see a lot of great things from both, right? And I love that we have both quarterbacks in this system. And now they're both on the football field at the same time doing some amazing things. So the defense has no idea what's coming. And the velocity that Bert Finklin throws with is absolutely terrific. His ability to roll to the right, throwing with his left hand to a speedy out route, right? You got Carvalho running. He's one of the fastest guys on the team. He's your kick returner, punt returner, and he's running an out route, and you got to time that, throwing off your off leg, doing that. That was very impressive to me. I've seen it in practice, and I'm just like, man, he could throw with some heat. But he does an amazing job. I think as far as the quarterback's concerned, he works on his accuracy and works on the decision-making part, which is where Devin Dampier is, right? His accuracy is right up there, his decision-making. He doesn't have the same velocity that Bird has, but who needs it when you can get the ball where it needs to be on time and where it needs to be? Now, I think Devin had a couple passes, if we were going to be overcritical of him, he had a couple passes that he overthrew, right? Pre-snap, he knew exactly where he was going, and then he still decided to throw off his back leg. It ended up being short. That should have been a touchdown to Brandon Pagan, but he didn't. He knew it, right? And then he had another one where he shortchanged it, and he's like, all right, let me stop doing all this play-around stuff. And he stepped in and started making some throws and then drove all the way down the field and scored a touchdown. So we know he has that capability. And again, first game stuff, right? I'm trying out a lot of things.
5: Like new offense stuff.
2: New offense stuff. In that first half, we scored a lot of points, but I also seen them, you know, they were working on stuff, right? There was stuff where it wasn't just like we weren't just attacking and trying to score. We were actually working on our offense. Good thing the defense set the offense up with short fields so much in that first half, but they were working on certain things, certain play calls. What certain play calls can we run with this personnel, as you guys were saying? With this offensive line, does this running play work, right? Why and why not, right? And there was different things that they were able to get on tape, and they were able to get actual other people's, meaning opponents' reactions to those things instead of the defense that you've been practicing with in the spring and in training camp.
3: I was a little skeptical, we talked about this yesterday, that we would see a different Devin Dampier, right? This is year four for him now. Like, generally, coaches know what they have. They develop guys the way they're supposed to. Coaches are generally pretty smart. Did you feel like we saw things from Devin Dampier yesterday that you hadn't seen before?
2: No.
3: Or areas he'd improved, at least.
2: I'm just more confident, you know, which is hard because he was dang confident last year. And even the year before in New Mexico, you know, that's one of the great things that you love about him is his ability to go out there and know that he's the guy and he can be capable of doing so many things. But I just see that his evolution to me is where it needs to be, which is that confidence, right? Every good football team, every good team needs that leader, which is your quarterback in football. And basketball could be many different guys from your center to your point guard or whichever, have that confidence. But to know that your quarterback like Devin Dampier, and this is what I experienced in Pittsburgh, there was Ben Roethlisberger had unshakable confidence. It was wild. I mean, we have games in the locker rooms. We got pool. We got ping pong. You know, we had shuffleboard tournaments. You know, he didn't really play often. But like, say like Larry Foote or James Harrison would call him out, or Brett Kiesel would be like, man, Ben, this and that. And he played, he would ace everybody. It would be crazy. I was like, I've never seen him practice, never seen him do it. He just jumped on the table and just started whooping people's butt. Nobody even challenged him. It was like, all right, Ben's the guy that just can't play. We got even filled everybody else, but he can't. But he just had unshakable confidence, and that's what he was on the field as well. So if your quarterback has that unshakable confidence, and that is what Devin is getting more and more, and that's what I seen in that first half, even throwing off the back leg, he was trying certain things. Of course, that's not exactly what he needs to do. And that's where quarterbacks, they got to be perfect every play. Right. If you're going to throw that deep ball, you got to set your feet and you got to lay into that thing and lace that thing, because Brandon Pagan had so many steps on the defender. He's going to have that again this year. And then Devin's accuracy matched with his timing and precision is just going to be so successful for this Utah football team.
3: There definitely felt like ownership of the team that I'm not sure I saw as much last year, where he's trying to prove himself and show he can play at this level.
2: That's
3: and
2: a first
3: to
2: year
3: to
2: at
3: speed.
2: A new organization last year. Yeah,
3: there was an ownership that it felt like I saw yesterday.
2: Yeah, and that's what I've seen all offseason. And those are the little characteristics that a lot of people are more just paying attention to the play. In practice, when I'm watching these guys, it's more about like how you're carrying yourself in between. What are you learning? What, after that play, after that situation that you worked on, what did you take from that? Are you learning, right? And so what I saw this year, Devin Dampier, he's making sure that everybody's up-tempo, right? He's over-instilling what Morgan Scali wants from this team. Morgan Scali wants these guys to be ferocious, and every single time you step on the field, you are playing 125%. That's exactly what Devin is making sure everybody does. When they're going from drill to drill and people are just, he's like, let's go. He's picking everybody up, and that's something that one, he didn't have to do, but he's doing because he's understanding that's going to help the team, man. And so, yeah, those little things of bringing the team along and that ownership, as you said, is what's huge. And I definitely think is a part of his evolution here in Utah.
1: I'm curious to really both of your thoughts on how the offense looked. Our first look at the Kevin McGivin offense, and I thought it was pretty creative. It wasn't as much zone read stuff as Jason Beck was doing. It felt like they were a little bit more, I don't know, wide open or a little bit more, what's the right word? But I was impressed with it. I thought it was good.
2: The thing is you haven't even seen anything yet, right? Like they were working on some stuff, but of course they could run basic I formation and right off tackle and score against Idaho last night. But they were trying to work on stuff. So you saw some creativity, but you haven't even seen everything that this offense is capable of doing. And I think that was what was so interesting about last night, right? There's a lot of things that they were looking into as far as the technique from the offensive linemen, as far as, you know, guys getting in positions and getting set up and timing and working on the stuff. But there's so many things from personnel standpoint that we haven't seen, right? Hunter Andrews, you know, only had a couple touches. He's going to be a major factor in this offense, right? Daniel Bray, you know, only had a couple touches in that first quarter, right? There's so many guys who didn't even get touches that are going to be major, major factors on this football team. So this offense is outstanding. What I saw is they had the ability to go up and down the field if they wanted to. I know, as I said, they were working on things, short yardage stuff, but if they want to take a chunk play every single play, they can go max protection here, run a 2-3 man route, and still be able to get things done. Of course, you know, with the level of competition, it steps up, but they have the athleticism, you know, from the QB position to where the QB can take off and is a huge threat, right? That's a threat to the defense, which allows more one-on-one in the back end that opens guys up. There's so much more of levels to this offense that was not shown last night. It's got to get you excited if you're a Utah fan, man. So very, very excited for what this offense is, can be, will be. Wayshon Parker is a star. Absolutely. What he's done in the offseason, getting ready, even that rushing touchdown, you know, off the right side that everybody's throwing highlights on, just his calm, cool, and collected after he made those guys miss and walking into the end zone. I'm just like, he feels it. He feels that confidence, and he wants the ball. He wants to be, you know, of course, Big 12 player of the year, starting the year off with 3 touchdowns. What he's able to do in the passing game, there's just so much versatility and dynamic to this offense, and we haven't seen anything yet.
1: Big thanks to you, Sly, for coming in on a Football Friday. We always appreciate it. We've got high school football tailgate coming up right around the corner. All of your high school football action taking care of you, for you on a Friday night. Ben, you and I will be back on Monday. We are working Labor Day. Never you fear. Ben and I will be here to break down not only BYU and Idaho State, but we can also get into some Utah State.
3: I think we're going to be a state that has 3-0 with the FBS teams this year to start the season.
1: Did I say BYU, Idaho State? BYU, Utah Tech,
3: yeah.
1: And Utah State, Idaho State.
3: Yeah.
1: Sorry.
3: I think we're going to see all these teams
1: jumbled in my brain.
3: Get off to a 1-0 start.
1: I can't wait for, college football tonight, tomorrow, and Sunday. It's going to be.
3: And Monday. I believe.
1: It's going to be crazy.
3: Definitely Labor Day games.
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0: Sports Friday Night Tailgate, our pregame show. Dane Stewart, Jeff Hansen. Jeff, it's week four, and we're starting to learn a little bit more about these teams. We got some great games to recap, some exciting games tonight. So excited to be here with you.
1: Yeah, week four, starting to see some of the teams get into region play a little bit. You start to learn a little bit about who these teams are. A lot of fun. Week four, it starts to get interesting. You start to see those region chases play out.
0: Yeah.
1: Playoff pictures, you start to have those conversations, and they don't feel so, you know, pie in the sky based on really what happened last year, and that's what you remember. This feels like when you just start to really be able to talk football that's happening in 2026.
0: So exciting. And you start to see players also that you had expectations for, some you didn't know,
1: yep,
0: start to pop on the scene. We're going to talk about some of those because there were some big performances on Thursday night. Let's dive into some action from this week. Actually, before we do that, I have to apologize because we have to go all the way back to last week, Jeff.
1: Whoa. Felt chills when we went backwards there. That was like a Disneyland ride.
0: That's kind of what this is. It's like a virtual Disneyland ride.
1: Love
0: it. Our tailgate. We got our helmet stickers to give out.
1: Oh, that's right.
0: Jeff, we're going to let you go first. We got our Rewind helmet here.
1: Yeah.
0: Who are you giving a helmet sticker to for week three?
1: Well, I'm going up north this week looking at Carter Payne at Weber. Been a big fan of Carter Payne for a while. You and I

0: Now he plays quarterback, though. A pain at quarterback. Throwing the ball. Has a great connection with a couple of those guys. Really phenomenal game for Payne and Weber. You look at Region 1 right now. Carter Payne's feeling confident. That offense is looking good. And the region looks a whole lot more open than it did. We might be talking a lot more Carter Payne as the year goes on. So that is my Tab Bank helmet sticker for the week.
1: That's a great one. You know, they've been a pain to a lot of teams, and right now he is being a pain for Weber High School, meaning he's living up to what that family has done for years up there, right? And I love that you give him a shout-out. He was huge in that win against Roy in that rivalry game. I'm going to go to a game that's an out-of-state matchup. I'm going to go to Central Utah. We're going to give some love to some of our rural schools, and this is one of the great programs in the state of Utah. At least I think it's one of the great programs in the state of Utah. Someone would probably be like, oh, I can't stand that program. We love all programs here. I'm going to go to Duchesne.
0: Ooh.
1: Yeah, Duchesne. They had an out-of-state game this last week, and Brex Robinson, well, he brexed the Bobcats of Ignacio High School of Colorado. Check this out. He had two rushing touchdowns, a passing touchdown, a 41-yard punt return for a touchdown, and a 26-yard pick six. Brex Robinson scored nearly every way you can, so Brex is my Tab Bank helmet sticker for this week. Congratulations to Brex Robinson.
0: I love that. Brex Robinson. You know, we're here on the radio home of the Utah Jazz. That's an Andre Kirilenko kind of a box score.
1: Yeah.
0: When you could fill it up defensively, special teams, on offense, you do it in every way. I love it. Give some love to those rural schools. There's a lot of good football that's played in rural Utah.
1: Look, we try to cover the state. So we scour as much as we can to try to peel out some of those gems. And when you find one like that, hey, we got to get that out there. All right, now back up to current day.
0: Got the chills again. So fast.
1: All right, here we go, Jeff. We've got a couple games from Thursday night that were, just really fun games, actually.
0: Yeah.
1: Let's dive right in. Let's start with a little 4A action, shall we? You look at this Jordan-Murray team, and these two teams coming in, really been off to good starts this year. I felt like this was a game that we had actually learned a lot about these two playing in that competitive region in 4A. And, Jeff, this one was fun.
0: Yeah, look, the Murray rushing attack, really the Murray offense as a whole, like they've found something, and they've had some momentum early on. They had five rushing touchdowns last night. Every time they needed a chunk play, it seemed like they were able to just lean behind that big offensive line and get into the end zone, move the chains. Really impressive rushing performance. Moose isn't here, but anytime we see a 50-yard field goal, I feel like we have to give it a shout-out. Anthony Guerra, he had a 50-yard field goal in that game. Murray, something about Murray and kickers, they always seem to have one putting up 50-plus yard field goals. But really, this one was all Murray. They did it on special teams. They played great defensively, and then that rushing attack really able to shrink the game, control the ball, control the time of possession, and had Jordan right where they wanted them all game long.
1: You talk about that rushing attack. McCade Erdley, the stats that are reported, 22 carries, 185 yards. That's 8.5 yards per carry. Had one touchdown as well. Gardner had a couple rushing touchdowns. He ran for 90 yards. Drew Reese, so this is a young man, just a junior, the quarterback for the Spartans. You see him there with those neon shoes. Look, he didn't have to throw the ball a ton in this game. Did run the ball well. We've seen him have big passing games, but this night, as you mentioned it, Jeff, it was all about the ground game, and this Murray team just ate up the yards all night long as they absolutely cruise in this one. 40-17, your final score, as Reese, Gardner, Erdley all got in on it for Sparta.
0: And you watch these highlights. I mean, you look at that offensive line. Seemingly every handoff, there was a big gap.
1: Can I make one more comment here?
0: I'll allow it.
1: Thank you. Jeff, you know, you're still getting to know me. What am I a big fan of?
0: You're a big fan of uniforms and helmets, specifically.
1: Look at those uniforms. You know what I love about those?
0: Oh, yeah.
1: The big school name across the chest.
0: Yeah.
1: That harkens back to, like, 80s for me, which is what football was like growing up. Like, every university, every high school had that jersey. I just love that.
0: Yeah, they look
1: good. Love it.
0: I like Jordan. From an announcer standpoint, I can see the numbers on both teams. This is going to be great. Easy game to call. We're going to be able to identify the numbers. I like that.
1: You see the score there early in the fourth. It

0: was really, this game was competitive. It was a 20-0 fourth quarter was the separation where Murray really put it away, 40-17, your final score. Let's move to another game on Friday night, because this one, well, wasn't nearly as close. It was closer.
1: Ooh.
0: We're going to go to an old region rivalry. Now it's an interclassification matchup between one of the top teams in 4A and a team that had... No, it is a region matchup. My bad. This is a Region 8 game.
1: I don't know the numbers anymore. That changes every three. I don't know who's where anymore.
0: Provo Salem Hills,
1: there we
0: Jeff.
1: Go. There we go. This game was fun. This game was
0: super
1: tight.
0: Fun.
1: For me, I want to fast forward to, 16 seconds left in the game, because that's when it started to get really fun for me.
0: And you want to ignore Brexton Hunter's big game? 95-yard kickoff
1: return?
0: It was
1: great. It's a great kickoff return. There was a lot of good things. Peyton Higginson had a touchdown. There's a lot of good things that happened.
0: Yeah.
1: But this game got crazy in the final 16 seconds of the game. Salem Hills was up. I got to get my wits about me. Salem Hills is up 28-21, and Provo gets into the end zone to tie it up, okay? And then maybe the play of the year that we're going to see, and you'll see it later in these highlights, the play of the year. After the game is tied, the ensuing kickoff, Salem Hills breaks it. They're making a run for the end zone. It looks like this is a touchdown. It's going to be a walk-off kickoff return for a touchdown. Parker Martin, number 13, when this highlight comes up, Parker Marta, number 13, he throws his head back. So here's the game-tying touchdown.
0: The time. Now, Jeff,
1: here it comes.
0: We've caught up to you.
1: Yeah. Watch number 13 on this play.
0: We're going to try to point him out for you. But, oh, man, Provo script on a helmet? Yeah, sign me up. Okay, look at the bottom of your screen. He's right there at the 30-yard line.
1: Gets off his block.
0: Look at the head.
1: Throws his head back, and he is chugging. This looks like it's a walk-off kickoff return for a touchdown.
0: That's with 2 seconds left, by the way.
1: That saves, well, and clocks expire.
0: Yeah.
1: Because otherwise, Salem Hills kicks a field goal. Parker Martin saves the game. And then, in overtime, it's right here, big number, number 52, Jesse Noah with a fumble recovery. Of course, this is overtime now, right? So that was the first possession for Salem Hills. Now all that has to happen, Provo has to score any way they can.
0: Look at this move.
1: Albert with the move, and then he just busts it into the end zone. With 16 seconds left in the game, Salem Hills was up 28-21, and this looked like this was going to go in the way of the Skyhawks. But then all of a sudden, Provo, they take over. They get a defensive play with the big turnover, an incredible special teams play by Martin chasing down the return man, and then offensive execution. Albert finds his way into the end zone. Just phenomenal play all around.
0: You got to be sick if you're Salem Hills, right?
1: Yeah.
0: I mean, teams score late touchdowns all the time. That happens.
1: Sure.
0: You have a return set up, and this
1: right
0: guy
1: call?
0: Just comes from the opposite side of the field and is able to track it down. I got to know what his top speed was on that.
1: 400 miles an hour.
0: Just like
1: he was flying
0: down the field. Literally gets stopped at the 8-yard line.
1: Unbelievable.
0: With no time left. And then, the fumble and Provo able to pull off the win. What a win. We've been talking about this game for a couple weeks now. We knew how big this game could be. That could be a region title.
1: Yeah.
0: And you start off region play in that way. Man, absolutely love it. How about this first win of the year? I believe, for Provo, who had big expectations, but a tough start for them. But, boy, they get that win to kick off region. Feels like, boy, it got to be a huge breath of fresh air for that program. Right?
1: Yeah, and what a jolt of confidence, and really for everybody. And what's cool about that is you can see, I mean, Parker Martin, when he's throwing his head back,
0: because
1: he
0: that.
1: Throws his head back,
0: yep.
1: He wants to win. Like, that's a team. That's a kid, number 13, that is bought into what his coach is doing. He's bought into the culture. He's willing to do whatever it takes to win. Because he could have jogged, and Salem Hills goes, nobody's going to say anything.
0: And no,
1: he's on the far
0: no
1: side of the field.
0: No one thinks he can catch him, right? Yeah. So I was going to be like, well, if you just ran harder.
1: Right. No one's getting called out in film if he kind of takes it easy and Salem Hills waltzes off to a walk-off win. But no, he's bought in. He wants to win. And that's the kind of thing that can rally a team for the rest of the year. Just a fantastic play. Maybe the play of the year by Parker Martin in that game.
0: Let me tell you one more thing, right? And I haven't watched a lot of Provo football yet this year, but that is not a kid who is on my radar for this
1: sure.
0: Provo high school program. So it's a great lesson. Kids, when you're, I'm only on kickoff return, or I'm on kickoff, right? Or I'm on punt, or... you can still impact a game.
1: Yeah.
0: And you can go from really like not being on the scene to making a play like that, and everybody knows your name.
1: Yep.
0: And everybody's talking about you because you just found the one play to make an impact, and you never know when that play is going to be. So never let your depth chart bury you in terms of your approach to the game and the effort you give on any given play. Heck of a job, Provo. What a win in overtime over Salem Hills.
1: Yeah, just special. Special play. We're gonna remember that one. When we're all at Rice-Eccles and we're recapping the year, that's going to be a play that
0: we'll watch. That's going to be one that we'll watch. For sure. All right, let's dive into some action on this Friday night, shall we? Because, Jeff, I was looking at the schedule. I'm like, man, we got like 20 games tonight that seem like really, really fun games. Let's start with...
1: Where do you want to go, Dan?
0: We'll
1: go wherever you want to take us.
0: Let's,
1: as long as you take us there with that backup noise, we can go wherever you want.
0: Well, but we're caught up, Jeff. Let's go to a little Region 11. Hey, you're a Cache County kid.
1: Okay.
0: Bear River and Skyview.
1: Yeah.
0: Skyview coming in 1-2.
1: Yep.
0: Had some tough games to start this year. Bear River, man, they look good. Preston Wilkinson, this is a multi-sport athlete. Really good lacrosse player for Bear River.
1: Okay.
0: Team that made a deep run in the playoffs the last 2 years.
1: Yeah.
0: He's playing quarterback. I think he had 5 touchdown passes for him last week. He's looking really strong. They're sitting 2-1. What do you look for out of this game between two teams that are hopeful to be able to contend with Ridgeline for this Region 11 title?
1: Yeah, I look at Skyview. They've got some things they still have to figure out. And so this is an opportunity for Skyview, traditionally, that when you're playing Bear River, Skyview, that's a game that they're going to expect to at least be competitive, if not win, whenever they play that game. But if you remember, we always see classic games when these two teams get together. So Skyview, I think they're looking to find the pieces so that they can find some momentum going into region play. Bear River's got momentum. Coming into this week, Dan, there were 6 quarterbacks in the state that had 1,000 passing yards. Preston Wilkinson is one of them. He's completing 78% of his passes, 13 touchdowns to just 1 interception. He has been electric all season long, and he's just kind of tucked away up there in Garland, and we sort of forget about him. But my goodness, Parker Wilkinson, that's what I'm looking for in this game. I think this is a good opportunity against a team that is respected and well-known enough in Skyview that if he can play like he has all year long, everybody's going to start to take notice of what Wilkinson is doing in Bear River.
0: He's been so good. So good. And, you know, that Bear River program, it used to be have a lot of pride, a lot of competitiveness. Yeah. It's had some rough years. It's great to see that program kind of get back to what we've seen out of that program. And I just think this is going to be just one of those fun Cache Valley rivalries. There's just something about those, especially those established, old school, long time Cache Valley Garlands right there, mm-hmm. right? Like, just, man. Man,
1: should be fun.
0: This is a good one.
1: Should be fun.
0: Let's go to another one that is just the second time these two teams have played. You've got Crimson Cliffs to take on Brighton. These two played last year. Crimson Cliffs got the 35-29 win. Brighton, we talked about, came out week one, looked really, really impressive, Jeff. You know, still, I think, learning who they are. They're sitting at 1-2 right now. What do you expect out of this matchup? Well,
1: I expect a lot of physicality. These are two programs that they have size up front, and they play a lot of physical football. For Brighton, it's the duo of Griffin Matsumori and Easton Gustafsson, who they need to find some momentum offensively. I think the Bengal defense has been okay these last couple of weeks. They've probably given up more points than they would like to, but they've been okay. The offense has lagged a little bit, and so I think if that quarterback running back duo, if they can get things going on the ground early, that opens things up, and if they can keep this game close. On the other side of things, really, it's the offense, and I'm looking at Tanoi Andresen. He's been great, more than 700 yards. But it's a freshman, Dane. Who Alisa, the running back, he's coming off 21 carries, 139 yards, and 4 touchdowns. He's a 9th grader. He's been phenomenal for Crimson Cliffs. And we saw it for years with Crimson. When they have that running back, like a McCord Christiansen, when they have that running back, everything is different. And Who Alisa has really gotten better in each of the three games that he's played. He was fantastic last week, and he's the kind of back that we have seen Coach Olofopo go to again and again and again and again. When he has that back, they put up big numbers, and Elisa looks like he's that guy.
0: How important is a good start for Brighton? You know, I mean, we think about this team, and obviously they, you know, had the big win week one. Then they kind of trail in week two. They fight back against Weber, but not quite enough at the end.
1: Right.
0: Ridgeline kind of jumps on them early. How important do you feel that first quarter is for the Bengals to try to, you know, end this losing streak of two games?
1: Yeah, I think it's big. I think they need confidence. And if you fall behind early after two losses, it's hard. I mean, that's just hard mentally to overcome that. So they need to start hot, find a turnover, do something to give your sideline a little bit of momentum and a little bit of a jolt of energy.
0: You know what Brighton does have going for him?
1: Tell me.
0: This is according to an anonymous source, but we'll get that figured out. We may even have to try this out. They got some Cajun garlic fries.
1: Oh.
0: Now, doesn't that sound delicious?
1: That does sound good.
0: All right, so Brighton, all you need to do is just eat some of those.
1: Yeah.
0: Well before the game. You don't want those immediately before if you're going to go out on the sideline. Look, fans can have them all night long, right? But some Cajun garlic fries? Yeah.
1: When I think of Brighton, I think of Cajun. And so I'm in. I'm in for Cajun garlic fries.
0: I'm not going to lie.
1: It is an interesting. I got this.
0: I'm like, okay.
1: But that sounds good.
0: I don't know this number. I'm definitely following up, even if it is a scam, because
1: we're not too far
0: Cajun
1: from
0: garlic
1: Brighton.
0: Fries.
1: Somebody could deliver them
0: we
1: to
0: can
1: us
0: make
1: if
0: that
1: they were
0: happen.
1: Dedicated.
0: We can make that happen.
1: If they were dedicated.
0: Brighton will be in touch. Hey, one more game. Jeff, I can't believe we're going to talk about this game, but we got to talk about this game. Leighton and Copper Hills.
1: Oh, man. I know.
0: Jeff,
1: this
0: what's happening?
1: This did not seem like a game that we would have circled, but my goodness. And you know what? It's even got a catchy name. Because this can be Till versus Hill. Because you've got Tillman Thomas at Leighton, who has been spectacular at quarterback. Ethan Hill on the other side has been tremendous for the Grizzlies. This is a really good matchup. And it's a good measuring stick game for both games, or for both teams. Because I think people are looking at the record. They're seeing a 3-0 Copper Hills and a 2-1 Leighton. And they're saying, okay, but who have you played? Well, both of these teams have played exceptional football. I think Copper Hills is outscoring opponent like 124-10 or something
0: crazy.
1: I mean, just bonkers numbers. Both of these teams have played really well. And I think that both of these teams are teams looking to break through and to say to their respective regions, hey, take us seriously too. And the winner of this game, whoever it is, can go into region play and say, you know what, we're beating really good teams. This is a measuring stick game for both teams. And I'm excited. And I'm excited for the quarterback play because Tillman Thomas has been phenomenal for Leighton. And again, just kind of tucked away. Nobody's paying a whole lot of attention. He's been great. He had 4 touchdown passes against my Falcons, so that hurt. But now that I've kind of recovered from it, I can respect how good of a performance that was. And then Hill, of course, has been phenomenal for that Grizzly offense. They've played 3 games, but they haven't played 12 quarters. I think they've only played 10 because the Copper Hills offense is just so explosive this year.
0: The crazy thing you talk about Hill, he's got an 81% completion percentage.
1: Nuts.
0: 81%, 9 touchdowns, only 1 pick. And then you've got the sophomore Thomas behind him who's seeing time because they're in these blowouts. He said 75% completion
1: That's
0: percentage.
1: Crazy.
0: She's like, what is happening at Copper Hills? It's phenomenal. And this is crazy, too. When you look at these two teams, you mentioned Copper Hills only giving up 10 points. That Leighton defense, back-to-back shutouts.
1: Yeah, they've been good.
0: So
1: the only team that has scored against Leighton is Timpview. I mean, Leighton, the Lancers have been very good. That's a proud program, and they look good.
0: Here's what's also fun about this one. They've both played Northridge, so they have a common opponent. Okay, Leighton beat Northridge 30-0.
1: Okay.
0: You want to know what Copper Hills beat Northridge?
1: Tell me.
0: 29-0.
1: Okay,
0: transitive property, folks.
1: So
0: cannot
1: it's going to be a 1-0 game. Who
0: be so good.
1: Wins?
0: So good. So excited for this game.
1: I am excited.
0: Let's go to our KSL Sports Game of the Week, shall we? And this is a chance for Lone Peak to get some things righted here a little bit. They're taking on Bishop Gorman. This is a top 10 team nationally. They were number 1 a week ago. They lost last week, looking to come off of that, reestablish their dominance. Lone Peak, this is a program that has played Bishop Gorman in the past. They've played them tied at times in the past. Last year, that game ended early because of a sideline infraction, and there's controversy around that. Now it's at Knight Stadium. What does Lone Peak have in the coffers tonight to go up against this Bishop Gorman team?
1: I don't know, man. I look at this Lone Peak schedule. They've played IMG already. Brutal. Now they're playing Gorman. I think they're playing the Rams next week. Like that's who the LA Rams are going to open up with is Lone Peak. It's nuts. Like the amount of competition that they are playing. They are just playing really good teams. And what a test. And I think that Lone Peak will be able to lean on that experience. Look, they didn't play great against IMG. Very few teams do. Mm-hmm. But that's a game that Cruz Christensen at quarterback, like, he knows what worked, what didn't work. He can learn from that. And now you're going up against a team that is similar from a talent perspective, right? Schematically, things are different, sure. But from a talent perspective, Gorman and IMG, those are two peas in a pod. You know what didn't work against IMG. You can make some adjustments. And to me, that's where it starts, as Cruz Christensen's got to find some momentum offensively. I think that Lone Peak defensively, they've got the hogs to stay in the game in this one. But the offense has got to help them out. Don't keep the defense on the field all game long. Go find some first downs. Give Kingston Strohschein and that Lone Peak defense a little bit of a chance to breathe. And if they do that, then I think this game could be closer than maybe you would expect when you just see Lone Peak and Bishop Gorman on the schedule.
0: I think there's some things Lone Peak's still trying to figure out, right? Cruz Christensen, we saw him leap on the scene last year due to injuries. This year, his numbers haven't been quite what they were last year. 5 touchdowns, 4 interceptions through 3 weeks. His completion percentage lower than what we saw last year. Aiden Law's been good for them out of the backfield. Yeah. This feels like a game where that defense has to step up. They've got 8 sacks on the year, just 1 interception. That defense is going to have to play out of their mind. And we know Coach Denny, he can coach that unit to do just that. But this defense is going to have to play well. They're going to have to force some turnovers tonight while that offense is still kind of finding its rhythm here in the early part of the year. And Lone Peak can do that.
1: Yes.
0: Now, whether they can against this team or not, I think, is the question.
1: That becomes the question. But I agree. I think they can do that. And we've seen this Lone Peak team go against some really good Corner Canyon teams.
0: Yep.
1: And they're able, and these Corner Canyon teams of the past, right? These corner teams are every bit as good as Bishop Gorman or IMG. I mean, heck, they beat IMG, right? Yep. And then you've seen Lone Peak figure out a game plan and then come out and upset Corner Canyon. So they got this in the tank. That coaching staff is phenomenal. Coach Gary Pay, he's got a big assignment with the offensive line. You got to protect Christensen. You got to find a way to force some turnovers. But they've got that in their bag. We've seen them beat corner. We've seen them play corner better than any other team in the state. They've got talent. They've got the coaching. The Knights should not be written off just because it's Bishop Gorman.
0: It feels like the last couple of years, there's always been that kind of headline game for Utah to kind of stun the region. I don't know that we've seen that yet this year.
1: Maybe that's a good sign
0: for Lone Peak.
1: This could be the one.
0: We'll see. A lot of things have to go right for the Knights to pull this off. But hey, we're pulling for Lone Peak. We always cheer for all Utah here on KSL Sports. That's going to do it for our pregame show. We're going to head to a break. Want to remind you on 5.3, stay tuned. You'll be sent to that KSL Sports Game of the Week with JJ on the call. 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

0: anything, we want to just take a moment here. You know, we are been doing this for 20 years. And Jeff, you've been with us for
1: I think it's year five.
0: And, you know, we are a product of our coverage and our history. And, of course, you know, we wouldn't be here without our good friend and late colleague, Dusty Lister. And, you know, yesterday was the 1 year mark since his passing, and still something that's very close for a lot of us. But just wanted to just recognize him and how much we miss him here as a part of our KSL Sports Rewind family. And a lot of what we do here is because of him, right? His vision helping to find the path to how we cover high school athletes in this state and high school sports and all the good that comes from that. And so I just want to take a moment and recognize that 1 year. And been a long year, been a tough year, but man, just miss him. Miss him on a night like tonight.
1: Miss him a ton. This show, the tailgate show, so when Dusty brought me into the Rewind family, it was the Red Zone show. And Dusty was sitting in your chair, and he and I did Red Zone together. And every time we did that old Red Zone show, we talked about how do we iterate this, and, and what does this show become? And we're kind of living out Dusty's vision here with the tailgate show. He absolutely would have loved this. This is what he wanted, and I'm super excited that we get to continue forward with really what his vision was and continue to live out his legacy for him. We miss him dearly, but we're gonna do this show for him today.
0: Could you imagine Dusty on a tailgate show
1: Gosh, right?
0: Wouldn't that just be a blast?
1: He'd love it. He'd love it so much.
0: I think about some of our coverage at state tournaments and how fun and loose that is.
1: Oh,
0: and
1: yeah. He'd slurp this up, man.
0: He would love it.
1: It
0: would love it. Dusty, we miss you. Thinking of you. And tonight's for him. All right. Now with that done, because I'm about to cry, let's jump to our bingo board, shall we? Of course, this is one of those regular things. When you do a show like this, Jeff, you need some things to anchor you down a little bit. We got Friday night bingo. Here's a look at the board. Ooh, boy, Jeff, we got some good ones. Which of those are you most excited about?
1: We've got some good stuff this year and some stuff that we hit on in our pregame show, but it doesn't count. We have to talk about it in the show. We've got Till vs. Hill. I mean, we talked about that Copper Hills Leighton game. That's going to be great. We talked about Preston Wilkinson at Bear River. I think we're going to find a way to talk about him. He's been spectacular. But there's some other things that we haven't talked a ton about. We haven't talked about Cowboy Cam a whole lot. That West team, they seem to just be dominating, and so we kind of forget about them. But Camden Lopati, he is committed to Michigan, so we're going to...
0: What's the Cowboy reference?
1: That's his nickname. I don't know where it comes from, but he calls him Cowboy Cam, and I'm all on board. I like it. I think it's great. On the bottom there, G5, G bottom. Felicio Felipe, we're starting to get into like record watch territory.
0: We might need to start thinking about that.
1: He's got 13 rushing touchdowns on the year.
0: Well, he's averaging like 200 plus yards.
1: Yeah,
0: a game.
1: 9 million, I think, is the actual number. And so you start looking at projecting, and can he keep this pace up? I don't know. We'll see. But well, there's some records that look like they're in sight. A Region 1 surprise. Feels like every week we've been surprised by something that happens in Region 1.
0: You still haven't mentioned my favorite.
1: Which one's your favorite?
0: Pop culture disagreement?
1: Well,
0: I mean, that's going to happen in like the first 5 minutes, Jeff.
1: Yeah, I mean, at this point, it's almost will like feel rehearsed, but I promise you folks, it's not.
0: It's not.
1: It's not going to be rehearsed. I got 27 up there. I don't know what 27 means. Might be like the score. Might be a number 27 does something. I just feel like 27 is a good number to watch for today.
0: I like it.
1: So we got some fun things up there. And of course, Scorigami. We're always keeping track of Scorigami. I had to move it around the board so it feels different. But we had some good stuff this week.
0: Bo Yeomans.
1: Oof. He's been good.
0: Yo, man.
1: He has been good.
0: A lot of yo. He is good. Hey, speaking of, we don't have like, you know, anything offensive or offensive up there. We got our games. We'll have our games up over the course of the night so you can see streams are going on. At times we'll dip into some of them. I'm just looking right now at this Lone Peak Gorman. Those Gorman unis, I don't think Dusty would be down with those.
1: It almost looks...
0: I don't know, Vince. You did a lot of stuff with Dusty. Yeah, he's shaking his head. Now Vince has a real like keen draw towards orange.
1: Uh-huh.
0: And so when he's not in... You know there's something kind of off a little bit.
1: It's a lot going on with the orange helmets, the white top, the blue pants.
0: It used to be a brighter blue. Now this is kind of like a navy look. Yeah. Vince, am I crazy?
1: I mean.
0: Yeah.
1: So, yeah. I'm with you. I'm not a fan.
0: Advantage Lone Peak.
1: I like it. I think it's a good start.
0: Other games we're going to be checking out tonight. Davis Alta. We're coming back to that one. We talked about Crimson Cliffs Brighton in our pregame show. Mountain Ridge Cedar Valley. How about Mountain Ridge donning the blacks tonight?
1: I like their blacks a lot. They look good.
0: I'd never seen those.
1: Yeah, they look great.
0: That's not a bad look at all. Got Farmington American Fork. That could be a real doozy of a game. And then ALA Queen Creek out of Arizona coming up to take on Lehigh. Let's look at this Davis-Alta game, because in case you missed it, folks, some big news out of Davis High School this week. And I'm fascinated to watch this Davis team tonight, Jeff.
1: I am too. So if you missed the news, starting quarterback Brody Scheinberg left the team, moved back to California. Of course, he came from California last year, has been with the team for, I think he moved here in the winter. So he's been with the team for a while. He's gone now. So he's no longer the quarterback. It's now Peyton Tula. I like Peyton
0: Tula.
1: You
0: like Peyton Tula.
1: I like Peyton Tula.
0: Talk to us about him, Jeff.
1: So Peyton Tula, Dusty and I, we called his first game, and this just kind of goes to show you what he's made of. He was a ninth grader. He had not played all year for the Bonneville varsity team, and they're in the playoffs against Hunter. Their quarterback goes down in practice or the week before, and the head coach says, we're going to go with the freshman. And I talked to some coaches on that Bonneville staff, and they were all kind of like, what? Are you sure? And what does Peyton Tula do? He goes out and he wins. He beats Hunter and wins a playoff game in his first start as a ninth grader for the Bonneville Lakers. Now he's a senior. Now he's at Davis. But that's kind of what he's made of. He's got a big arm. We saw him last week. I think he came in for just the last drive, maybe two, against Mountain Ridge. And it was windy. It was crazy. But he was able to throw the ball downfield. He's got the makeup, and I think he's got the belief of this team. I think guys, Bodie Sparrow, Jaxie Tyhow, I think they're excited to play for him. It reminds me of an old BYU reference of Jake Heaps and Riley Nelson, that when Jake Heaps left and Riley Nelson came in, everything seemed to just kind of click. And I think that Davis could have some of that, just watching them for that one drive and knowing what Peyton Tula's made of. There could be an element of that.
0: You see that play right there, and Bodie Sparrow able to make that catch over the middle. Tula, clean pocket, able to get that throw away. Look, there's a lot of great things about high school sports. One of the things that just I find such a struggle, and I think is one of the dynamics in this situation, is the transferability. And because you have a kid like Scheinberg transfers into Davis, you know, transfers in the summer, not a ton of time. I mean, he's there. He's trying to build a relationship with his receivers. But you could tell, Jeff, it just wasn't quite clicking.
1: Yeah.
0: Don't know the reason why. Doesn't matter the reason why. Just never quite fit. And then you mentioned it. You know, we're looking at this game last week, and Tula comes in, and it looked like that offense loosened up a little bit. And the message was, okay, we're going to play both quarterbacks. And then, you know, you have news coming out this week that Scheinberg is withdrawn from school and has gone back to California. To each their own. But for me, some of it is the ability to transfer so easily into a program, out of a program. There's something about working through adversity. And when we take that away from kids, I just feel like there's such an element of athletics and even life that we sometimes miss the benefit of because of that ease.
1: Yeah.
0: And you know, if you're Davis right now, you're saying, well, we hope that this makes us better, right? That we've got guys that can step up and help fill that gap. But just a really kind of sad story at the end of the day, right? A kid feels like there's an opportunity there, comes in, doesn't work out, a couple weeks, gone. And now you got a team who's got to replace a really key position. And those are big shoes for Tula to step into. He's got experience. We'll see if he can do it.
1: He's got some experience, and I'm with you, Dana. It was a conversation. We're getting our West Point Junior Mites in early. We did not play well last week, right? And the conversation that we had with our 8 and 9 year olds after a 40-7 loss, and that's a team, it's not high school football, it's 8-year-old football. Yeah. It's different. But they thought, hey, we're great, we're undefeated, nobody can beat us. And then they went and we got punched in the mouth. And those kids were down, right? They're 8 and they're 9 years old. I get it. It's different. But the message to those kids was, hey, guys, sometimes in life you lose. One of the best things about football, specifically high school football, is learning how to lose. Losing is important. You have to be able to learn, okay, things didn't go well. How do I take what didn't go well? How do I identify what went wrong so that I can improve? And then how do I go and I work harder the next week so that it does go well going forward? Losing is important. It is part of the process. And when things go south and when you lose and things don't go your way and that adversity hits and then you bail, that's tough. So to each his own, you know, that's the decision that people have made. And that's great. I mean, good for him. This Davis team now has to learn how to deal with some adversity. They've got to go through a quarterback change. They've already lost some games. Now they've lost games to the number one and number two teams in the state, but they've lost some games that they thought they could win. They're going through adversity. And you expect, you hope you're going to go 10-0 every single year, but it just doesn't happen that often. So how does Davis respond? And I'm looking specifically at guys like Bodie Sparrow and Jackson Itaihau and Sam Coleman, the leaders of this team. They've got to step up in ways that they haven't yet. And that's not to say they haven't played well.
0: Yeah.
1: But when you have extraordinary players like that, we talked about it on the broadcast, you expect extraordinary play. They're going to have to find a new gear. And that's what Davis needs.
0: And I think that's part of the challenge a little bit here too, as well, is that, you know, it's hard to break into a locker room that has such an established culture like Davis.
1: 100%.
0: Right? You think about what they've done the last several years, and we think that's a really easy thing to do. It's not.
1: It's not.
0: Right? But you look at, you know, I love that you bring up, you know, the Sparrow and Coleman and all these guys who have been seasoned here at Davis, and now it's their chance to step up and say, okay, guys, hey, look, what's done is done. We still have our whole region in front of us, right? It's still the top 16 out of a 17-team classification. Like, we still have everything in front of us that we can accomplish our goals. Now let's go and do it. And how do they respond? And you say, you know, losing is a part of this game. Losing is a part of life.
1: 100%.
0: All of us lose. And I love the way you put it, because I feel the same way. How will you respond when you lose? And that's really what life is about, is overcoming a lot of that adversity. We'll see how Davis does it. A couple early scores to keep you up on. We all look for safe places, a safe space tonight. American Fork, that one 2-0. See?
1: I saw it. That was well done.
0: You like that?
1: That was well done. It actually took me a second to, like, my brain to catch up.
0: Yeah.
1: That was good.
0: High snap on a punt for Farmington through the end zone, and American Fork was driving, just fumbled it. Phoenix now with the football.
1: Turnover there. That game's going to be fun.
0: I think so, too.
1: I think American Fork has a ton of talent. We've talked about AF a lot so far this year. This Farmington team, they're just gritty, and they're more physical than people give them credit for. I think that game could be closer than people expect. It is in American Fork, all the talent, all that stuff, that's all there. But Farmington just finds a way to stick around in games.
0: Yeah.
1: And if they can stick around and it's late in the third quarter, fourth quarter, and they're in the game, then the last thing, I mean, really, the last thing AF wants is to have a Farmington team that believes. And if they can hang around until the fourth quarter, they're going to believe they have a shot.
0: I think that's the last thing Region 1 wants as well. We're going to dive into Region 1 a little bit later tonight. We're going to talk a bit about that region because I don't know what to think of this Farmington team.
1: Yeah.
0: I think you could see this team do some real special things this year. Lone Peak trailing Bishop Gorman early, and man, Bishop Gorman just came up and laid a hit in that game. Man.
1: They had Bishop Gorman's touchdown was on that was a big hit. My gosh. Bishop Gorman's touchdown, there was a couple of big blocks that felt like that hit, and they were able to run it into the end zone from 25 or so yards out. But Lone Peak's responding well. They're driving here, even though the big hit, that does come on an 8-yard first down run. So Lone Peak can
0: good
1: have
0: response,
1: success.
0: Right? You give them an early touchdown. How do you respond out of that? They are moving the football. Yeah, incomplete.
1: That's an area for Lone Peak. They've got a lot of talent at the receiver spots with Dylan Sykes.
0: It hasn't connected yet.
1: It hasn't.
0: It goes back
1: yet.
0: To our previous conversation, right? Like, you think, we just got a high profile
1: players.
0: Like,
1: it's going to be tough.
0: Not as easy.
1: No, but if they can give Cruz Christensen some time, they've got the talent at the receiver spot. That guys should be able to get open, but Cruz is going to have time, and that's the challenge when you play Bishop Gorman.
0: What other games tonight are you interested in, Jeff?
1: Well, there's a few games that I think are going to be fun. One that is kind of off the radar for me, but Grantsville and Hurricane, Dane. That game,
0: I like that.
1: Kind of a blend of styles. Hurricane, they've been blowing teams out. The Titan Borchardt's been a big play guy for Hurricane. And then Grantsville, it's kind of been the cardiac Cowboys that they've come back late. They kept games close, and then they found ways to just grit out wins. That's both those teams, I believe they're both 3-0, and they're both feeling confident. Somebody, obviously, something's got to give. But who gets to play their style of football? Because those are two very different styles of football. But Grantsville's been good. Like, I don't think Hurricane can take anything for granted in this one. Grantsville's been really good.
0: They have been good. Hurricane's been good, too, though.
1: Mm-hmm.
0: That's a sneaky good game. How about, we talked about in our pregame show, maybe the region championship in Region 8 was played last night. Maybe the region championship in Region 11 tonight. Mountain Crest and Ridgeline squaring off. Feels early for that matchup, but that's how the schedule's put together. We talk about Brady Muir, how good he's been. We know this Ridgeline offense is really good, Jeff.
1: Yeah.
0: This could be, is this high scoring? Is this low scoring? Defense, offense tonight in this one?
1: I think it's going to be fairly high scoring. Mountain Crest, they got into a dogfight against Logan a week ago, and it took a failed two-point conversion for the Mustangs to secure that win. So they've got to find a little bit more momentum. They did not play great against Logan. It was Favero night, so there was a lot of things happening in Logan. I think the biggest question, I expect Ridgeline to score. Noah Fiafia has been unreal. We talked about Felice Felipe and how good he's been for Harriman at running back. Noah Fiafia is right there. I mean, he's been great for Ridgeline. So can Mountain Crest slow him down? I think that's going to be the key. Force Crew Cox to win with his arm. I think that Cox can win with his arm. He's a very good quarterback. But when Fiafia is going the way that he has been going, he doesn't have to win with his arm. So if you're Mountain Crest, it's slow down that Ridgeline ground attack. Trust that Brady Muir is going to score enough points to keep you in it, and then make Ridgeline beat you in a different way than they beat other teams on their schedule so far.
0: I'm going to ask you here. This is no prep.
1: Okay.
0: Give me a score and a winner in that one.
1: A score. I do think Ridgeline gets the win in that one. I think the score is 31-21.
0: Okay.
1: Yeah, that feels good.
0: When I talked about like high scoring, low scoring, I'm thinking high scoring in the 40s. I was thinking like 35-27.
1: Okay.
0: You know, 35-24. Because when you said high scoring, I was like, I don't know if it's going to be high scoring.
1: Yeah.
0: I think these two teams know each other well enough. I think you'll see this be a little lower scoring. So I'm probably close to you. I'll go 34-27.
1: Okay. So we're in the same realm.
0: Yeah.
1: Yeah, I think it will be a fun game. Dane, another game I'm excited for, Weber and Viewmont.
0: Mm.
1: This Weber offense looks great.
0: It does.
1: They have figured something out. Creed DeVries and Carter Payne have hooked up for 3 touchdowns in each of their last 2 games. Creed is great. We don't talk enough about, when we look at the receivers throughout the state, Creed DeVries, he's on a different level. I mean, he's very, very good. And when Payne can get him the ball, Drayson Munoz is also there. He had a pair of touchdown catches last week for Weber. They're really good. And Viewmont's got to bounce back. Viewmont played so well offensively with Brett Tovey. He was great at quarterback. That defense was looking great. And then Highland, I think they surprised Viewmont with the way that Highland came out and just really kind of controlled that game. So this is a bounce back opportunity for Viewmont. It's an old classic Region 1 rivalry. If they can find a way to stay in the game and get a win against Weber, then Coach Jones and that program, they're going to have a lot of confidence as they get into their really tough region play.
0: Yeah. We kind of teed this up a little bit last week. Region 1, given we're a couple weeks in now, Syracuse with a couple of losses that may be surprising. Davis obviously losing to the 2 best teams in the state, right? Not going to read too much into that, but is this Weber team amongst the favorites in Region 1? Have they got to that level? And Viewmont is in 5A, but this is a Viewmont team that they've put up some points too. I think this will be a fascinating one to watch. I feel like that Viewmont defense last week, did Highland expose something, right?
1: Because
0: Highland scored a lot on that team. I didn't expect quite kind of that big of a blow up for the Rams. And so, is there something there that we're going to learn about Viewmont or Weber in that one? So I think that's a good learning test. A couple scores we'll update you on. Davis has scored a field goal. Had a good drive going inside the 5, and then that Alta defense held 3-0 the lead for the Darts. And you mentioned this, Jeff. Lone Peak able to march down the field. The old Knights looking to tie things up here inside the 4-minute mark in the opening quarter.
1: Hey, and I like a game when we could just outright cheer for somebody.
0: Yeah.
1: So go Knights. And that was a great response. Exactly what they needed. And remember that corner game last year? That it was just like long drives, and it felt like I don't know if we've seen Helam and Kasuga. Like Lone Peak's been on the field all game long. That was a long,
0: long drive.
1: Sustained drive.
0: And look, it wasn't one where big plays. It was kind of chip away, chip away, yeah. chip away. Now, can you sustain that over a full game?
1: That's tough.
0: But hey, but you got to love that response. Got to love that response.
1: Gives you confidence, if nothing else, right?
0: American Fork now just punting the football back to Farmington. That game's still 2-0 in the early going.
1: I like a 2. 2 gets us on Scoregami Watch.
0: It does.
1: I took safety off the bingo board. It felt like it was happening every week. Like it wasn't cool anymore.
0: How many safeties did we have? We had like 8 safeties last week. Jeff, it was unreal.
1: Yeah, it felt like every game we were looking at had a safety. So no, we're not tracking safeties anymore.
0: I looked in the record book for most safeties in a week. It's not in there. But I feel pretty good saying last week might have set the mark.
1: I mean, if it's not in the record book, I think you could set the mark wherever you want it to be.
0: That's fair.
1: So record. However many there were. No, there were a lot of safeties.
0: There were a lot of safeties.
1: Yeah. And another one early on.
0: We got a couple of other out-of-state games tonight as well. Corner Canyon playing Liberty of Arizona. Sky Ridge playing Liberty of Nevada. That Liberty team in Nevada is always right there with Bishop Gorman.
1: Tough.
0: For state championships. Two great opportunities for these two programs. Talk about, you know, it's been kind of a quiet year for Utah this year and a lot of their out-of-state competitions. See if we can get an out-of-state win here tonight.
1: Yeah, that Sky Ridge team, I think they've got the juice to compete and hang and beat that Liberty team out of Las Vegas. But that Liberty team's, they're good. I can't pretend like I know a ton about the Liberty team out of Arizona, but that Vegas Liberty team, they're always really tough. They've always got a lot of talent. That's a good test for Sky Ridge. And Sky Ridge, man, they're playing good football, and I think they are better. I think the Falcons are better than generally they are given credit for this year. I think because it was a public game, first game of the year, everyone was watching, and they saw Sky Ridge get beat by Mountain Ridge, a very good Mountain Ridge team.
0: Yeah.
1: I think people kind of like sort of forgot about Sky Ridge a little bit. They're really good. Like I absolutely, if they play Mountain Ridge again tomorrow, that game comes down to the wire.
0: Could go another way.
1: I think Sky Ridge, we should talk about them as that third team with Mountain Ridge and Corner Canyon, and Sky Ridge is right there.
0: I don't want to tell you this, but right now, Jeff, on that Lone Peak stream, they're not looking at Lone Peak.
1: come on, guys.
0: Hey, one more game. We talked about potential region championship last night, potential region championship tonight. Maybe another potential region championship being played tonight. Orem and Springville going head-to-head. Springville 2-1, Orem 1-2. What have you seen from these two teams in the early part of the year, Jeff, and what do you expect tonight?
1: Well, for Springville, Beckett Burton in that passing game, he had 3 touchdown passes last week. Can they find momentum against this really good Orem defense? And look, Orem hasn't had the start that I think they hoped they would have, but the defense has been great. The defense has kept them in every game, and I expect them to do the same against Springville. It's the Orem offense. That's where all the questions are.
0: A lot of questions.
1: Yeah,
0: are there?
1: They haven't found a ton of success in the passing game. Rock Spiridon comes into that program. It hasn't clicked yet. He's had some moments that he's been electric, but he hasn't found that consistency yet. And then the ground game, which is kind of a head-scratcher to me because that Orem offensive line is great. Noah Seufale is a big piece of that. He's been hurt for most of the year, so maybe that injury is a bigger deal than it seems. But they haven't found a ton of success on the ground either. Now that they're playing teams in their region, in their state again, can Orem start to find some success offensively?
0: You know, it's fascinating because I think, you know, we have our weekly poll, right? Orem was number one.
1: Yeah.
0: And I think most people, including myself, would have said that's the best team in the state.
1: Yeah. I did.
0: And then you kind of see, the Sky Ridge game, which was, extremely close.
1: Yep.
0: You see then the turnaround last week, and it's like, I don't know what to think. Because they're down big against Modern Day. They come back in that game. It's like, okay, so who is Orem?
1: Right.
0: They score 16 in Hawaii. They lose a lead against Sky Ridge and lose that game, and then they're down big to Modern Day and come back. It's like, I don't know.
1: I don't know if Orem knows who Orem is right now, and they've had multiple quarterbacks play at times. They're trying to figure it out. I mean, it's very clear that they're willing to throw anything they can right now, which tells me that, Orem doesn't quite know who Orem is offensively. They've got to find some identity.
0: This Springville team, though, I mean, we talking with Coach Valetti before the year said, look, we're not going to be running the same offense. We're going to try to be a little bit more balanced, going to try to be a little more versatile. You talk about Beckett Burton. He's had a nice start to the year, 8 touchdown passes, over nearly 500 yards passing thus far. They've got a good ground game with Treyton Harris. That defense of Springville is always gritty.
1: Yeah.
0: Is this game? I'm going to ask you here, Jeff. Give me a winner. Give me a score.
1: I do think Orem finds momentum. I mean, you look at who they've played. They've played the elite of the elites. I mean, modern day is elite. They found something late in that second half that I think they can build on. I think Orem figures it out offensively, and then that Orem defense is so good. I'm going to say it's Orem 34-16. I don't know how they're going to get to 16, but that's the number I'm going with. It feels like an old Chris Berman number. Remember his scores? When
0: Yeah, he was always super random, right?
1: Pick a prime number and
0: exactly.
1: hope for the best.
0: Give me a prime number between 11 and 21 and call it good.
1: Yeah.
0: Yeah, that's not bad. I think this was going to be closer than that.
1: Okay.
0: I'll go Orem 31.
1: Okay.
0: Here we go. 31-25.
1: 31-25.
0: Do a little Chris Berman.
1: I like it. I like it. Orem has so much talent. And it's one of those teams now that it's like, okay, you're going to have to score defensively then.
0: Yeah.
1: I mean, if that's what it takes. They got the guys to do it. That pass rush, that's the part that scares me. Where Springville has turned to the passing game more, can they slow down that pass rush? How does Beckett Burton do against a really good pass rush? Look at this Farmington drive here, Dan. There's been big play after big play, and Farmington, they're going to, not quite to the end zone. Stopped at about the 1 yard line. Phoenix, man.
0: Mountain Ridge, meanwhile, here moving against Cedar Valley, leading 7-0. Lehigh leading ALA Queen Creek 14-0. Queen Creek trying to make a drive here. That one's going to be problematic for me tonight, Jeff.
1: To your Springville Orem prediction, you're looking good early. Springville's got an early lead, 7-0. Treyton Harris, an 80-yard touchdown run. It looks like it was the first offensive play of the game. He goes for 80 yards.
0: By the way, 31-25 only happened twice. I'm trying to help you out here, Jeff.
1: Let's get there.
0: Farmington, hey, nothing is safe in American Fork anymore. Phoenix in the end zone,
1: man.
0: 6-2, your score. We're up against our break. We're going to take a step away here. We'll be back after this. You're watching the Friday Night Tailgate Show. 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

0: Games underway. Good stuff going on. Let's give Jeff any scores you want to update the group on here just early.
1: Well, a game we talked about, Weber and Viewmont. It's Brett Tovey with the touchdown pass. Viewmont has an early 7-0 lead in that one.
0: Ridgeline leading Mountain Crest 15-0. Jeff here.
1: Wow, the Riverhawks. When they get it going, it's really tough to slow them down. And who was it in that one? Yeah, Noah Fiafia. But from Crew Cox, but a 77-yard big play. And then Crew Cox throws another touchdown. So, hey, look, that Mountain Crest doing what we said. Yeah. Make Crew Cox beat you, but he is good enough to beat you.
0: He is. Hey, let's have a little fun, shall we?
1: I'm ready.
0: It's fall, and, you know, with the main league starting up this week, it's fantasy draft. In fact, we have our KSL Sports Rewind fantasy. Are you doing the fantasy?
1: I meant to. Is it too late? No. Yes, I am doing the fantasy. I just say yes to all the fantasy drafts. I've done 5 this week. And so it's a lot. It's been a little crazy. But I'm in fantasy draft mode.
0: Well, we've got our Rewind fantasy draft. That'll be this week. I'm not going to lie. I haven't done an ounce of scouting, so I feel pretty good about my odds. The only thing I got going for me is there's no penalty for last place.
1: There we go.
0: So,
1: have you seen some of the penalties that have come out on social media? I think the worst one that I saw was the guy that had to find a random threesome. Did you see this one?
0: No.
1: He had to find a random threesome at any golf course, and then he had to join them as their fourth and play the entire 18-hole round with an imaginary ball and imaginary clubs. So he stands up at the tee box with a fake swing, has to look and see where it goes, and then turn to the other three guys. But yeah, that'll play. For 18 holes. No real ball, no clubs, just swinging away.
0: I don't know, that doesn't sound that bad. You're just telling me, hey guys, I lost fantasy football. I'm just going to be hanging out with you. Everything's a hole in one. Hey, score that in 18. We're good.
1: After, I don't know, the way that the round went for him, I mean, I don't know if this was like part of the punishment, but there were a couple that I saw that hooked it, and then he's having to go and walk through the rough. It looked pretty miserable.
0: That's funny.
1: That wouldn't be fun.
0: Hey, American Fork.

0: So are we doing this, that you just assemble the best five guys and Vince is going to vote? Or are we like trying to rack up like actual fantasy style points that you're looking for yards? How do you want to do this?
1: I don't know.
0: I don't know either.
1: This is your idea, Jeff. You hadn't thought through it. Come on. Help a guy out here.
0: All right. Then I think we just go with...
1: I don't know if it's going to matter. I'm probably going to lose either way. So.
0: Okay. Well, we'll just go with the best team, regardless of stats or whatever. Okay. Just the best team that you could come up with. And so, Dan, I'll give you the first pick.
1: I get the number one pick?
0: I think I went number one in every round last week.
1: Okay.
0: So, yeah. Well, I'll give you the first pick.
1: I'm not going to lie. I did a little bit of prep on this.
0: Okay.
1: So I really like my team.
0: All right.
1: But... I'm going to be criticized for how I go about this, but there's a reason for
0: okay,
1: it.
0: Okay, I'm ready.
1: Number one pick in the 2026 Tailgate Fantasy Draft from Orem High School, receiver, Puka Nacua.
0: Yeah, that's a good call. That's a really good... It's hard to argue with what Puka did. Everybody thinks of Puka and thinks of him as the NFL guy today. Puka was
1: his high school
0: unreal.
1: Game was even better and more dominant.
0: Yeah, I mean, he was special. I remember that game. I think it was their season opener. He was still committed to USC at the time. I think they played Bingham. He had a catch. He had a couple of touchdowns in that one, some big plays. But he had a catch in the corner of an end zone that was. I still don't know how he got a foot down. And I've seen slow mo versions of, and I don't get it. I don't get how his body went the way that it did. Special player. I'm gonna also surprise you with where I'm gonna go with my first pick.
1: Okay.
0: But there's some strategery to this one.
1: Yeah.
0: I'm taking Dallin Holker at my tight end spot.
1: Ooh, interesting.
0: Because, man, I mean, there's been some great tight ends have come out of Utah, but Dallin Holker, he's on a different level.
1: Mm-hmm.
0: He was so good at Lehigh. I mean, he made that passing offense.
1: He did.
0: What it was, he was special.
1: Okay, this is where I'm really going to get criticized.
0: Okay.
1: Because of my number two pick, you talk about strategy. This is a strategic pick.
0: Okay, I'm ready.
1: I'm going to go with the 2022 Sky Ridge defense.
0: The 2022.
1: So that included the likes of Taukele Akana, Deshaun Toilolo, Smith Snowden, Connor Sheffield, Saxon Higbee. They had 33 interceptions as a unit that year, tied for the most in a single season. They had multiple guys with over 10 sacks. Led them to a state championship game when they held corner to 7 points in that state championship
0: they were good.
1: Game.
0: That was really
1: 2022
0: good.
1: Sky Ridge defense. That's my defense.
0: That's a good defense. That's a really good defense. Okay, then that leaves me. I had options that I didn't expect to have here. Man. I don't know what I'm going to do. I think I'm going to go... There's so many great quarterbacks in this out of the state, so I'm going to save quarterbacks because I can...
1: Yeah, that's why I haven't drafted one. I'm like, I can make a lot work there.
0: I'm going to go with running back. Colin, I'm going to... I don't know. This is a hard one because whoever I pick, you're going to be thrilled to have the other guy. I'm going to pick Jalen Warren.
1: Okay.
0: Because he was so good at East, but I know you're okay with that. I know you love Jalen Warren.
1: I love... But okay, let me ask you a question.
0: Okay.
1: Have you met a bigger Jalen Warren fan than me?
0: I don't think so.
1: Okay.
0: I don't think I have.
1: That kid.
0: I've met some big-time Steeler fans that have grown to really love Jalen Warren.
1: By the way, you really don't know the Here We Go song. I was thinking about that this week. I was like, I never sent it to Jeff.
0: No, I don't know it.
1: If we weren't streaming, I'd play it for you right now. But I'm going to bring it up on my phone just so that I don't forget it.
0: Great. Something for me to look forward to.
1: Just so you know... I'm not a Steelers fan, right? You know this.
0: Mm-hmm.
1: It is on my phone. Here we go.
0: You just are into catchy tunes?
1: Well, so I love Pittsburgh, right?
0: Yeah.
1: The Steelers are the only professional team in Pittsburgh. I'm like, nah, whatever. Although, fun fact. You ready for a fun fact?
0: Ready.
1: When I was young, I was a big Cordell Stewart fan.
0: Okay.
1: Do you remember... Colorado, and he had like a 70-yard bomb to beat Michigan.
0: Yeah.
1: I was like, Cordell Stewart's the man.
0: Yeah.
1: He's the man. And then he gets drafted by Pittsburgh. Well, my favorite college team is?
0: Idaho.
1: Colors are?
0: Are they gold or yellow? Black and gold or yellow?
1: Technically, it's silver.

0: silver and gold are our colors, but they use black because you have to have a dark color, and neither silver nor gold are black. So black and gold, typically. Steeler colors.
1: Yeah.
0: Stewart.
1: Yeah.
0: So my dad actually had to go to Pittsburgh for a trip. And I was like, Dad, you got to get me a Cordell Stewart jersey. So sure enough.
1: How are you not a Steelers fan?
0: I don't know.
1: You're a big Pittsburgh guy.
0: Look, I mean, I'm one of the 10 Pirates fans in the world.
1: Yeah.
0: Which, by the way, we're enemies tonight. They're playing your Angels and
1: I'm a Braves guy. I'm a big Braves guy. Yeah.
0: Well, Vince is Angels.
1: Vince is an Angels
0: fan. All right, well, that fits.
1: Yeah.
0: 1-0.
1: Yeah, I still follow baseball into September and October.
0: I don't know what that's like.
1: Right.
0: My season's usually over by July.
1: Right.
0: But I'm a Penguins fan as well. But anyway, this song, there's just something about this song. I'm like, oh, yeah. Because here's the thing that you got to appreciate about it. I know we're way off here. We'll get back, guys. But
1: if
0: you haven't heard Here We Go, the Steelers fight song, you have to go listen to it. They work in players' names to their song. So every year it's modified dependent on the roster that they have that year.
1: That's impressive.
0: But it's the same beat, same chorus. It's actually really cool. We'll listen to it at the break.
1: All right. Cannot wait.
0: Back to the draft.
1: I don't even know whose pick it is.
0: It's me.
1: It's still you. Okay.
0: I'm going to go with... What do I want here? Oh. Yeah, okay. Because really, for me, I should probably take my quarterback here. So this is probably going to surprise people. I actually feel really good with this pick.
1: Okay.
0: I think I'm going to trade in Bessinger.
1: That does not surprise me.
0: And here's my thing. I know a lot of people are going to be like, Jackson Dart.
1: Yeah.
0: It's like, okay. Jackson Dart had a phenomenal senior year at Corner Canyon. His years at Roy were good.
1: Mm-hmm.
0: But here's some stuff about trading Bessinger that I just, when I was looking at this, I was like, wow, I didn't realize that's where he stacked up. If you look at the top 10 state record holders in Utah high school football, he's top 10 in passing yards, passing completions, and passing touchdowns. The difference is, of all the players in the top 10, he's the only one that didn't play 4 years.
1: It's impressive. He was great.
0: He's the only one that didn't play 4 years.
1: I'm a big,
0: and he's top 10 in all those categories. Fourth in passing touchdowns, fourth in completions, eighth in passing yards, and he's the only player that did not play 4 years. I'm like, oh. So anyway, that's my thing. I was like, I'm going to take trading there.
1: Okay.
0: I know that's probably controversial.
1: All right, so I gotta look. So there's really no strategy left.
0: Yeah, now we just get to pick whatever we want.
1: Yeah, no strategy left because, okay. Well, because it's top of mind, because you went defense, so I started thinking defense, because I had to remember what year I wanted to go with. I'm going to go with the 2018, same Puka Nacua Orem team, but that defense. You go back and you look at some of the guys that were on that defense.
0: They had a linebacker who was pretty good.
1: They had a linebacker who's really good, Noah Sewell. Jacob Robinson was in the secondary for that defense. Jaden Ayu coming off the edge. I can't remember how to pronounce it, but Buju. Tui Savora, he was a big defensive end for them. They just had a ton of talent on that defense. And it was all anchored by Noah Sewell in the middle of things.
0: Yeah.
1: But they got stuff done. That 2018 Orem team, that's the defense I'm going with.
0: Running back, I was actually going to, Jalen Warren was my number one.
1: Mm-hmm.
0: You took that. I'll go Noah Sewell here.
1: So he's going to play on both teams?
0: Well, yeah.
1: I'll be honest, I didn't think you were going Noah Sewell.
0: Where'd you think I was going to go?
1: I thought you'd go Josh Davis.
0: Interesting.
1: Because you're a big Josh Davis guy.
0: I like Josh Davis, but here's what Josh Davis had going against him in my book.
1: Okay.
0: It's the same year as Jalen Warren.
1: Yeah, it's true. That really is the only thing.
0: I love Josh Davis. And he was great. He was awesome.
1: He was great.
0: And I don't think people appreciate how good he was because he could catch the ball.
1: He could do it
0: great
1: all.
0: Great vision. That recruitment of the running back position that year was almost criminal.
1: It was.
0: It drove me crazy.
1: It was
0: bad. Josh Davis had to go to Weber State, where he was freshman of the year.
1: He was great.
0: And Jalen Warren had to go JC.
1: Yeah.
0: It was just like, what are we doing?
1: You know who was happiest about that was Jay Hill. That you look at a lot of like the praise
0: oh
1: that
0: gosh.
1: Jay Hill and all the success that he had at Weber that really kind of like catapulted his career to now defensive coordinator at Michigan.
0: Built on.
1: There's a lot of Josh Davis in the early going there. I didn't have Noah Sewell on my running back board. I had Sione Finau. Remember how good he was at Kearns?
0: Yeah.
1: He was great. Ula Tolutau was another guy I had. He was pretty good at East. Those East backs, they had a run for a while.
0: They did. I mean, they had a running back who also played D-line, D-1. Anyway.
1: They were pretty good.
0: They were pretty good. Pretty good.
1: Oh, man. Okay, so I'll just go up my list here. Wide receiver, you've taken Puka, the obvious wide receiver one. Let me go through my thought process here a little bit.
0: Okay.
1: And I also prepared a little. So I kind of went back into the memory banks a little bit, and I've got a pick that I feel pretty good about.
0: Okay.
1: But I'll go through my thought process. The first guy after Puka that I thought of was Noah Kerr. He was fantastic. I think, you know, he's great. Still doing great things at Weber.
0: Yep,
1: great things. That one made sense. Simi Fehoko was another one.
0: He was on my list.
1: He was phenomenal at Brighton.
0: Hey, made the roster with the Cardinals.
1: Yeah. He's still going. How many years
0: still
1: is
0: going.
1: That now?
0: That's, it's been
1: that's
0: a long
1: 7 or 8
0: time.
1: Years in the NFL.
0: Maybe longer. I feel like he was like 16, 17 class.
1: That could have been. Yeah, he's stuck around for a while.
0: It's been a while.
1: Then I went way back. Austin Rott at Fremont.
0: Oh.
1: He was unreal.
0: Nice.
1: That was, I think it was 2004-ish, 2005. But my pick, even further back than that, back to Brighton, Reno Mahe. He played a little bit of everywhere. I'm calling him a receiver. But he's going to give me...
0: Did he play receiver?
1: He had 800 receiving yards. I think this was his senior year. He had 800 receiving yards and 800 rushing yards, and he did it on defense, too. So, I don't know. He did a little bit of everything.
0: Okay.
1: So, I'm going Reno Mahe. And then he played receiver in college, and then also running back. He just was kind of the versatile guy.
0: We should have put an athlete on here.
1: We should
0: have. Because he would have been a great athlete pick,
1: yeah,
0: right?
1: He would have been great.
0: Not bad. Okay. I'm going to go... See, this is because so my tight end I left purposely for the end because my question is, this is based on their high school career only?
1: That was my thought process, was their high school career only.
0: Okay.
1: Because I think Dalton Schultz was still great, but that's, you think of him as the cowboy.
0: Because that was, I'm like, where does Dalton Schultz fit on my list?
1: Right.
0: So I'm going to go instead then with Carson Ryan.
1: Oh, yeah. Good call.
0: Because Carson Ryan was a fantastic tight end.
1: Yeah, he was great.
0: Orem and
1: Tim Pugh, and then
0: you're right, Tim Pugh and then American Ford.
1: Yeah, yep, he was great.
0: Carson Ryan is my tight end to round it out.
1: Yeah, a couple others that I had on my list just to talk about him. Jake Murphy at American Fork, he was good. Richard Wilson, I think, was also American Fork. American Fork.
0: They've had Noah Moliaki was technically a tight end at American Fork too, right?
1: They had what a run. For the cavemen.
0: They did something with that stand-up tight end position. every year.
1: They got it figured out before everybody else
0: did.
1: Okay, so that leaves me with my quarterback spot, and I guess we can take some time to talk about
0: it. You got one. You got a couple just sitting out there, actually.
1: I mean, there's a couple. And if we're just talking pure fantasy points, Austin Kafensis put up more fantasy points than anybody because he had all of his touchdowns and all of that stuff. Bryson Barnes is another guy that would have been great. Nate Dolly. I have to go Jackson Dart.
0: Yeah.
1: I mean, that his senior year at corner was just so special. I think I have to go with Dart. And also, I believe he gives me the credit. I think I was his first interview, like on a formal interview as a recruit. I'm sure he got interviewed by somebody in high school. But I brought him on to our podcast to talk to him about a recruit while he was still at Roy, before anybody really was talking Jackson Dart.
0: We interviewed him at Roy.
1: Yeah. And so you guys do it for what he did.
0: What
1: at
0: was
1: Roy.
0: The date, Jeff?
1: That's a good question. 20, I don't know.
0: Kidding.
1: Know when it was.
0: Yeah, I don't know.
1: But, Jackson Dart. I feel pretty good about that.
0: Yeah. I mean, it's the easy one to take, right? I feel like my Bessinger pick is probably a little controversial.
1: But people,
0: taking him over Jackson Dart?
1: If you take away championships, it's like trading Bessinger was special.
0: Here's my thing. Again, I don't think he gets the credit he deserves.
1: Yeah,
0: he did all
1: I
0: that
1: agree.
0: In 3 years.
1: No,
0: it blew
1: I agree.
0: Me away, Jeff. When I was looking, I was like, whoa. Because Jackson was number one for me. He was like, you got to take Dart. And then I'm looking, I'm like, holy cow, like Trayden's right there with him, and he missed a year.
1: Yeah.
0: He had one less year playing than all the other guys.
1: Trayden was great.
0: Okay, I got to go Trayden.
1: There's no question. And then, you know, this isn't to be critical in any way, but Trayden leaves, and a lot of those weapons are still there at Davis, and they're trying to piece that stuff together. That's how good Trayden Bessinger was. He's special.
0: There you have it.
1: So there it is. So to recap. For those on the radio, so my team, Jackson Dart, Reno Mahe, Dallin Holker, Jaylen Warren, and then the 2018 Orem defense. I feel pretty good about that team.
0: It's not a bad team.
1: I feel pretty good.
0: Not a bad team.
1: Want to run through your team?
0: Yeah.
1: Okay.
0: I got old QB1, Trayvon Bessinger, Puka Nacua on the outside, Carson Ryan as my tight end, Noah Sewell, my running back, and the 2022 Sky Ridge defense as my defense.
1: That's good. Now we turn to judge and jury, Vince Francis.
0: Remember, Vince, I have my defense wears orange.
2: Yeah, so I actually am kind of leaning towards Dane's team, but in the sake of content, I'm going to say it's a push. So the question I pose to you, and this will be the tiebreaker, who's your coach?
0: Ooh. Hmm.
1: This is tough. I mean, it would be your pick. So I'll allow you to put you on the spot while I think through what I want to do here.
0: Well, since it's my pick, I think I'm going to go with Eric Kerr.
1: I mean, it's hard to argue.
0: I mean, I think you got to look at just the nature of fantasy football. It's taking for what the game is, right? I mean, I got to go care.
1: Yeah, I think you have to. I think it makes sense. God, that puts me in a tough spot.
0: Yes, it does.
1: Because there's some other guys that would, you know, Coach Dupe obviously has all the record. You know, I think I want to go Dave Peck. Did a lot of great things at Bingham, really built them into a dynasty. And I'm looking at my roster, my makeup here. I think he can do things with this roster that he, you know, when he had all the studs, like Harvey Longy and those guys were going through that program, I'm going to go with Coach Peck.
0: Because that was the other thing for me, looking at my roster with Puka and, yeah, and Ryan, and know it's like, and with Trayvon, it's like,
1: you know, I don't know if we made Vince's job easier or harder.
0: I think we did.
3: Yeah, I mean, I don't know. I
0: know what Vince is thinking. Yeah, this is so fun.
3: This is really mean what you just said to me, Dane. I think it's hard to go against Dane, mainly just because of how football's played right now.
0: Yeah.
3: That's a speed team and it, you know, I mean, with Jackson, you could have someone down the field. But I don't remember Reno as the receiver.
0: I don't either.
3: Which that's probably where I get held up, because I loved Hoker and I loved Warren. But it does feel like if you're, I would take Nacua. Obviously, that feels like it's a no brainer. And I remember Carson Ryan. He was over everybody. So yeah, I think I got to go with Dane, even though I hate myself for doing it.
0: He does such a strong word.
1: That's such a strong word.
3: Well, he deserves it.
0: Oh, there you have it. There's our fantasy draft. Jeff, that was fun.
1: That was fun. There were a lot of guys that that you could have gone with. You know, on the defense, it was hard for me to remember like a specific team defense. Mm-hmm. But I went back thinking of like specific players. Obviously, Haloti Ngata. I don't remember how great that defense was. You remember how good he was?
0: Yeah.
1: But I thought back to that Port Augustin Salem Hills defense. Mm-hmm. I remember they were great.
0: Yep.
1: Port Augustin, my gosh, he was spectacular. We've got a lot of really good football.
0: That kid, I swear that kid could probably bench 500 in high school. Yeah. Like, he was so big.
1: Yeah, he was crazy.
0: Let's do some roundup of scores. We got a couple minutes here before our 8 o'clock hour. Bishop Gorman pulled away a couple touchdowns here, 21-7. They lead Lone Peak inside the 3-minute mark in that opening half.
1: Game that we talked about in the opener, Skyview and Bear River. Skyview finding some momentum. They've got an early 10-7 lead in that one.
0: Crimson Cliffs able to put a few points on the board. They broke what was a 7-7 tie. Now 16-7 Mustangs. They got the ball here again in the second quarter.
1: Harriman is up 21-3 at Riverton. But the noteworthy thing there, 3 touchdowns for Harriman, none of them for Felice Felipe yet.
0: That's not going to help his record pursuit. Layton Copper Hills, we talked about how intriguing this game would be. Second quarter, 13-7, the advantage for the Grizz at home over the Lancers.
1: Another out-of-state game, the one that we called last year when it was in the state of Utah. Syracuse is up at Rigby. They've got an early 7-0 lead. K.O. Prom, again, talk about him. Find him. Find a way to watch K.O. Prom. He's electric. He has a 3-yard touchdown run to give the Titans a 7-0 lead.
0: Bear River leading Skyview 14-10, second quarter in that Cache Valley matchup.
1: I'm trying to find it.
0: You seen what's happening down south, Jeff?
1: No.
0: There's a hurricane a-coming.
1: I'm looking at the most important game of the week.
0: Oh.
1: Clearfield jumped out to a 13, I believe it was 13-0. They had a 13-6 lead at the end of the first quarter, but Ogden, they battled back. That's tight. 13-13. Wow. We're watching that one, of course. Clearfield, for those of you, obviously I'm a Clearfield guy, they have not finished above 500 since 2017. And prior to that was, I think it was 2004.
0: Okay.
1: It's been a while. This is a big game in their quest to finish above 500 this year. If they can beat Ogden, they go to 3-1 on the season.
0: That'd be big. Hurricane, 24-3 over Grantsville, second quarter. My goodness.
1: Wow. That Viewmont-Weber game, Viewmont, they're finding their momentum offensively, 14-7. They've got the lead. That one's looks like it's going quick. It's about to go into halftime.
0: Yeah, we got a few games that are nearing halftime here in the state. Spanish Fork, how about this start for the Dons? 21-0 leading Desert Hills. That's a good Friday night for the boys from Spanish.
1: Crimson Cliffs, 16-7 at Brighton. Hua Lisa, he does get a touchdown. Man, the freshman, he has been great. I'm looking at the bingo board, and I had a freshman moment, and Hua Lisa is the guy that I had in mind. Just he's been so good. And that four-touchdown performance last week, he's already got another one. Hua Lisa, watch out.
0: Davis with a late first-half drive leading Alta 6-3. 2.5 to go in the first half of that one. Darts looking to tack on a little more.
1: You know those field goals are tough for Coach Perry. He does not like to settle for field goal attempts.
0: No.
1: Pineview made the long trip from St. George all the way to Logan, and it's high-scoring, 21-14, the Panthers over the Grizzlies. A couple of really good quarterbacks in that game with Coy Doman and Easton Favero. That's a really good quarterback matchup that we're not talking about.
0: Rematch of an old state title game that also had a great quarterback matchup. Riley Nelson and old James Lark.
1: You know, and it's looking kind of like a Nelson and Lark performance. So in that game, Pineview, they've got 3 touchdowns on the board. They're all touchdown passes from Doman. And Logan on the other side, they've scored twice, and it's 2 Easton Favero touchdown runs.
0: Love it.
1: It's looking like Nelson and Lark all over again.
0: American Fork leading Farmington 10-6 in the second quarter of that game at American Fork. Any others, Jeff?
1: Nope. I think that's it for me.
0: All right, let's head to break. We're going to step aside as we'll be back here on the Friday Night Tailgate Show. And come back. We're going to dive into some regions and give you some thoughts on some of the early action and things that we see coming up here in 6A. Don't go anywhere on the Friday Night Tailgate.
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0: Back here to our 8 o'clock hour. Dane Stewart, Jeff Hansen here with you on our Friday night tailgate. Thank you for joining us, everyone. Hope you're enjoying games wherever you're at. And we're going to get back into a little bit of football mode here. Jeff, we talked about all the happenings in the state. We're in week four. We're learning a lot about these teams. And maybe the region that is most surprising when you look at how things are going in the early part of the year, I don't know what you would say. I'd say it's Region 1.
1: Yeah, I think so.
0: So let's talk about Region 1.
1: Okay.
0: Because I think, you know, preseason, most people expected Davis to probably be the favorite in this region. Syracuse, we thought was going to be really good. Weber, we thought would kind of take that next step. But man, you look at where we're at coming into games tonight, and crazily enough, the team with the greatest scoring differential is Syracuse, who's 1-2. The next team is Layton. I mean, it's just like, this is not what anyone expected, is it?
1: No, it looks different. You do have to, you know, provide an appropriate context. Yes, Davis is 1-2. Those are two pretty okay losses. That, you know, line those two teams up against anybody in Region 1, Corner and Mountain Ridge, and Region 1 probably loses those games. I mean, that's just kind of where we're at right now. But it is interesting how this is shaking out, and I think because of what's going on at Davis with the way that the offense has looked.
0: Which,
1: now,
0: by the way, they scored a touchdown, 13-3 now, okay. The advantage for the Darts at Alta.
1: So there's the quarterback, I don't even know what to call it. It's not a controversy, but the quarterback situation change, yeah. That has to let everybody else in Region 1, they perk their ears up. I was talking to some Syracuse folks this week, and like, hey, I mean, if they're going to have question marks there, that helps us, right? I mean, yeah. So yeah, certainly. But Syracuse is 1-2. They're really close to being 3-0. They've lost to some good teams in Woods Cross by one, and then Bountiful. When Ledger White, he did get hurt in that game, and so he wasn't really as mobile as he normally is. And if you take away his legs, that's different, right? And then Layton looks great to start the year. Yeah, so Dane, who? I think you would agree. I mean, Davis still has to be the favorite going into region play.
0: Well, Davis is now down to the two. They got the ball again. They're now down to the 2-yard line. So, you know, we talked about, well, how long does it take for that offense kind of find itself and quarterback change? Apparently about a quarter and a half.
1: Not that long.
0: Inside the final minute of this first half, and Davis can go up three possessions here potentially, which would be huge.
1: Yeah.
0: We saw when they lost a corner, they were in that game. It was 7-6 at the half. Second half gets away from them, just kind of snowballed on them, in the words of Coach Peary. We saw them against Mountain Ridge last week. Jeff, we called that game. At halftime, we both said, this could be a 7-point game right now.
1: Yeah.
0: It was not, right? Credit to Mountain Ridge,
1: right.
0: But it could have been. It was not that far away from that being the situation. Davis is better than their record, and Davis 100%. Is better than the final scores that we've seen. If they get the quarterback position solved, I think it's still their region. And based off of tonight, it's like
1: they look good.
0: They may have solved the quarterback situation.
1: Who has the best defense in that region?
0: That's a great question.
1: Because, you know, if this one, I think that Davis has the best offense, especially if they can solve that quarterback spot. They've got more weapons than anybody else. I think they've probably got the most certain offensive line. I think that we can probably safely say that's the most effective offense in Region 1. But who has the best defense?
0: You know, I haven't watched them. I mean, tonight's kind of the first time I'm seeing them. Is it Farmington?
1: Farmington's really good. Syracuse, I think, should be good, but they gave up a lot of points to Bountiful.
0: Yeah.
1: But you take away the Bountiful game, and Syracuse played pretty good defensively. And then Layton, you know, they've allowed the least amount of points. They haven't played the best teams yet. And then Davis, of course, Davis has some studs on defense too. But I if this region comes down to defenses, if anybody's going to slow down Davis... Farmington and Syracuse. I think that they're at least as good or in the same realm as Davis defensively, if not better. So if this comes down to defense, then I think those two teams are going to feel confident. I don't know, but I'm with you. I think that this is still Davis's region, but I do think that the gap between, and it's interesting because they're the two teams that are 1-2, but I think that the teams I'm most confident in that are potentially knocking off Davis is Syracuse and Farmington.
0: Well, because I want to ask you, because we talked about this a little bit last week, and I know, you know, you talked about Creed DeVries and how good he has been. Where does Weber fit in? Are you feel like they're maybe still a step, just a step or notch below Syracuse and Farmington?
1: I think that Weber offensively, I mean, if this was just pure offense, I think that Weber is probably ahead of the rest of the region not named Davis.
0: Oh, Jeff, is that a big man touchdown?
1: Oh, that is. But it's an out-of-state big man touchdown?
0: Yeah.
1: That doesn't count. We're not counting it.
0: Gorman with the strip sack and scoop and score with less than 30 seconds left. It's 28-7, Gales. That's tough.
1: That is tough. So I think Weber is probably a step ahead offense. I think they have real question marks defensively still that they've got to get solved. And when you're trying to beat Davis, you cannot have question marks defensively. So I think for that reason... Okay. That's why I probably put Weber below Syracuse and Farmington. I don't know where to put Layton. I really don't.
0: Because I don't either. Statistically, they're the best defense, but you look at who they've played, and it's like, well, I don't know how much merit to put into that.
1: Right.
0: And it feels like Layton is one of those teams, much like Copper Hills, which I'll apologize to, you know, fans of those bases, but it's not uncustomary for them to start okay. But when they get in region, the ability to sustain that
1: is tough.
0: With their depth is tough. And that's why I love that game going on tonight, right?
1: Have you seen that game?
0: No. Well, it was 13-7, I think, last check, last I saw.
1: So, yeah, Copper Hills jumped out, 13-0 lead, 2 pick sixes. And now it's Layton up 21-13. Layton's defense has completely shut down the Copper Hills.
0: We're talking about back-to-back shutouts.
1: How? I mean, I don't know what to do with Layton, because I mean, I'll be honest, I didn't have a ton of expectations, but right now it's a 21-13 game, so we'll see what happens in the game. But right now, Layton is pitching a shutout against a Copper Hills offense that has scored 120-something points on the season. I don't know what to do with Layton, and I think statistically, Layton, you say, hey, they look like number two. They look like kind of like number one.
0: Here's the other thing. You look at that game right now, Layton has scored 3 touchdowns in a span of 6 minutes.
1: Yeah. They've got some juice. So I don't know what to do with Layton. I feel like I'm giving the benefit of the doubt to a team like Syracuse. And I'm probably giving the benefit of the doubt to a team like Farmington.
0: And you're giving no benefit
1: but I'm
0: to
1: not.
0: Layton.
1: Yeah.
0: Come on, Jeff.
1: I'm not giving the benefit of the doubt to Layton, but I probably should, because I think they've probably earned it more than everybody else. But I don't know what to do with Layton. So I'm going to let you, Dane, you tell me what to do with Layton. I don't know.
0: I really want to like this Layton team. I really want to like this Layton team. I just want to see it. You know what I mean? And I haven't had a chance to see it. I worry the only chance I'm going to have to see it is when they play Davis, and I don't know if anyone's going to want to see that game. Well, Davis fans, I'm sure, will want to see that game. I just don't know. You know, is that the right time to watch Layton?
1: Right.
0: You know what I mean?
1: We got to find a way. I want to watch them against Syracuse.
0: Or watch Farmington.
1: Them against Farmington.
0: Right, like, where do you stack up against those teams that we feel like are near that top level?
1: Well, maybe they do play Layton's at American Fork next week. So you're seeing what Farmington's doing with American Fork right now. So, okay, maybe there's an opportunity that we'll get to see them at AF.
0: Maybe.
1: But we did say in the opener that, hey, this Copper Hills game is going to be a big measuring stick. And so far, they're pitching a shutout. They're the only points that Copper Hills is scoring is the ones that Layton gives them. So, I don't know, man. That one's tough.
0: Speaking of, got stats from Davis Alta.
1: Okay.
0: At the half, total yards. Davis is at 169. Alta's at 49.
1: Wow.
0: Your passing stats for Peyton Tula?
1: Tula.
0: 11 of 20, 131 yards, one touchdown, one interception. Davis has 12 carries for 38 yards. So, obviously, depending on the air attack there. Time of possession favoring Alta in that game, despite the Hawks only having 49 yards. Xavier Cochi, 6 of 10 for 25 yards and an interception. Everything short for Alta in this game.
1: And that makes sense when you look at the Davis defense. The strength is in the secondary for sure. So you're keeping everything in front of them.
0: Okay. We talk about it's been a long time since, you know, Layton, Copper Hills, those teams have had success. Layton's 2-1. They're leading Copper Hills. I know they're still, you know,
1: still
0: half
1: a game
0: to go. They've got American Fork next week. Then they get in their region play. They've got Westfield in the middle of that region. What's the percentage chance you give the Layton Lancers of being over 500?
1: Like I say, I don't know what to do with Layton, but this Layton team today looks great. The only loss they've had is to a pretty darn talented Timpview team. Over 500?
0: Do they finish 500 or better, Jeff?
1: 500 or better, I think so. So they've got a game. Okay, so if they win tonight, that puts them at 3-1. They've got Westfield on their schedule kind of sandwiched in the middle of
0: their
1: region
0: schedule.
1: They've got
0: another tough start tonight, Jeff.
1: Yeah, and so look, Westfield, they just haven't been what we thought they would be and what they were coming out of last year. And so you have to look at that game as an opportunity that, yeah, I think Layton gets that one. So that's four. Do I think that Layton can upset one of these region foes? And yeah, I think that they can. The way that they've been playing, I don't know who. But I've seen some head-scratching moments from Syracuse, seen some head-scratching moments from Weber. I think they can upset them. I just don't know if Layton can do it against all of them yet. And that's why I don't know where to put them. I know, you know, we've seen Syracuse, we've seen Farmington. They'll drop a game or two, but I know that they're going to be in every game, and they're probably going to win more region games than they lose. That's just what they always seem to do. I think Layton can beat anybody in that region except for maybe Davis, but I don't know if they can beat three teams. You get what I'm saying?
0: Yeah.
1: I don't know. What do you think? Can they get one? If they win tonight and they beat Westfield, can they get one of those region games? That's the question.
0: I don't know. I mean, like,
1: it's tough.
0: We're sitting here like, I want to be a Layton believer.
1: Yeah.
0: I don't know.
1: It's tough.
0: I have faith.
1: Okay.
0: In the Layton Lancers.
1: If they win tonight, we talked about how this is kind of a measuring stick game. Copper Hills has been great. If they get a win tonight, do you believe?
0: Yes. Yes. Best player in Region 1. Who is it?
1: Bodie Sparrow.
0: Okay.
1: You made that one easy on me.
0: I wasn't really thinking when I asked that question. Second best player in Region 1.
1: I think the second best player is still on Davis. I think it's still probably Jaxie Tyhow, but Caleb Hall at Syracuse is special. Cale Prom is special. Creed DeVries is right there at Weber. There's some other guys. I think I probably still give the nod to Jaxie Tyhow.
0: Okay. So Davis still your favorite then?
1: I think so. Especially with what we're seeing today. And you rattle off those halftime stats, and they don't sound spectacular, but...
0: But it sounds a whole lot better than what they had been seeing.
1: 100%.
0: Right?
1: And the second quarter looked a whole lot better than the first. as Tua gets comfortable, then I only expect him to get better.
0: You know, I actually need to look at we talk about each side has a turnover. Yeah, each side with one turnover. Okay. All right, let's go to region two, shall we?
1: Okay.
0: Because this one, not quite as squirrely, but, you know, you look, you see Harriman, you see Mountain Ridge. We expect that. We talked about Copper Hills.
1: Mm-hmm.
0: Westlake at 2-1, Bingham at 1-2. Kind of the middle of that region, Jeff, feels...
1: Yeah. To me, region two feels like there's clear tiers. I think it's, you know, we could argue, is it Mountain Ridge or is it Harriman? I think that's a very real argument for who's the top team. But I think those two are clearly the top tier. I think that that's fair and reasonable to say. Then I think there's another tier, and it's Westlake, it's Copper Hills. Maybe you kind of sandwich Bingham into that middle tier. But it's those, it's Westlake and Copper Hills and maybe Bingham. And then there's the third tier that is Riverton and Cedar Valley for me. I think that's... I don't know how you rank them one through how many teams is that, seven? I don't know how what one through seven exactly looks like, but I feel pretty confident that those teams are in those three tiers.
0: Let's speculate, because Copper Hill's trailing right now, so let's just say that they lose tonight.
1: Okay.
0: Harriman, Mountain Ridge, that one's going to be mercy rule in the second half.
1: Yeah. Almost.
0: Out of bounds. Mountain Ridge 49-0, 1:10 to go in the first half, and they're down to the three. Harriman Mountain Ridge. I mean, we'll see these two teams play later this year.
1: Yeah.
0: What do you see from these two? Who would you give the edge to here in the early part of the year?
1: Well, I want to talk about Bradley Foster.
0: Okay.
1: And he announced, or the team announced, somebody announced, he is going to be done for the year. And so I think it was a knee injury. Anyway, a tough break for
0: That's
1: a kid
0: awful.
1: That had an absolute breakout. And if Bradley Foster was healthy and on that team, I think it's Mountain Ridge. Clearly, I think it's Mountain Ridge because they don't have a weakness. They're stout defensively. They can throw the ball. They can run the ball. I don't know where the weakness is.
0: Oh, okay. Finish your thought. And then
1: Harriman on the other side, incredibly efficient ground game. Maybe the better offensive line, but I think that there's some questions defensively for Harriman. I mean, you look at what Stansbury was able to do to Harriman, and I think that the Mountain Ridge offense is, you know, Brighton Reitzel for Stansbury. I think Jackson Hunt can do a lot of the same things that Brighton Reitzel did. Vaca for Stansbury had a lot of success against that Harriman defense. If it was Bradley Foster, I feel pretty good about the Mountain Ridge run game, but we've seen that Mountain Ridge offensive line really plug and play at running back. So I like Mountain Ridge over Harriman right now.
0: Well, because you're talking like Mountain Ridge lost their starting tailback.
1: I know.
0: And they didn't.
1: No.
0: I mean, Kenny was their starter.
1: Right.
0: He's going to be back.
1: Yeah.
0: So, you know, you lose Foster. And look, love, no, you see the way that Foster jumps on the scene. And then you see him in person. You're like, yeah, that's a talented back. He was RB2.
1: Right.
0: Right? So, like, they do get their starter back.
1: I don't know when, and that's part of it. I don't know what his injury is.
0: Well, what I've been told is that they're kind of having to hold him out.
1: Oh, okay.
0: Now, look, the injury needs time to heal.
1: Sure.
0: But
1: he's
0: I don't
1: coming
0: think there's
1: back.
0: Any reason he won't be back for
1: okay.
0: playoffs.
1: Okay. Well, and that's good.
0: Likely sooner than that.
1: Sure.
0: It was a broken bone.
1: Okay.
0: But... when I was talking with that staff for the Davis game, they're like, he wants to go.
1: Okay. So he'll be back at
0: and
1: some
0: point. And that's 2 weeks later, right?
1: And he's and good. Kenny's really good. Really good.
0: And he's a senior.
1: And we saw Romero step in after
0: he
1: Foster.
0: He didn't play bad at all.
1: And he looked great. And that offensive line really deserves a ton of credit because they're good.
0: And here's my thing. That defense, I think, for Mountain Ridge. Now, we haven't really seen them play. Well, we saw Sky Ridge. I was going to say, you know, have we seen them go up against a real rushing attack? And... you know, Davis isn't really built that way. Cedar Valley's not built that way. They did have Sky Ridge, who can be built that way.
1: But they're a little different now.
0: They're
1: this
0: a little
1: year,
0: different
1: Sky
0: now.
1: Ridge is.
0: And so, you know, does that, to your point, Harriman's got a big offensive line.
1: Mm-hmm.
0: Probably the best running back in the state.
1: Mm-hmm.
0: You know,
1: yeah,
0: is that defense ready for that? But, I mean, I asked you this question. Best linebacking crew in the state?
1: Yeah, I think it's Mountain Ridge. I think it's Mountain Ridge, yeah. I mean, you look at all three of them. They're just great. And then they've got Uluwave at safety. I think Mountain Ridge just has weapons everywhere. And I love the way that Coach Peck has them playing right now for Mountain Ridge. So for me, it's Mountain Ridge up at the top with Harriman. And then it's, you know, Copper Hills. You get into that next tier. Copper Hills, Westlake, maybe Bingham. Seeing how Copper Hills is struggling to move the ball against Layton today, I think they will also struggle against Westlake. Westlake, their question mark is on the offensive side of the ball, but that defense is very good.
0: Well, so let's talk about Westlake, because I feel like this Westlake team, last year we saw them that Mountain Ridge game right on the cusp with Boston Fontaine.
1: Yep.
0: They returned that receiving core, which we know how good that was. Had a nice start. They lost that Pleasant Grove game, came back against Olympus to get that win. It feels like the offense had a great starter, but has it cooled off a little bit? Does that give you any worry about this Westlake team?
1: Yeah, to me that is the question. I just don't know. I don't know if they're getting enough out of the quarterback spot right now. Talmoy Payo is just a sophomore. I mean, he's just young. You look at him coming in tonight, 34 of 74 on the year, 440 yards, four touchdowns, four interceptions. So I think they have to rely on the ground game, because I don't think they're getting enough from the quarterback spot that you can really take advantage of having guys like Malik Sika on the outside. And the ground game has struggled a little bit. Blakey Sr. has had a really good start, 225 yards coming into tonight. But outside of that, they haven't found much. They've got less than 300 yards as a team on the ground. Blakey has 225. So I don't know if I trust that offense right now. I think they're still learning. I think they're young. I think that offensive line lost some pieces too. That's a big part of it. I think they can get better. I think there's a lot of talent there. But right now, I think they're still figuring it out.
0: They're taking on Bingham tonight. Man, how the tides have changed at Bingham High School.
1: Isn't that crazy?
0: It's crazy.
1: It's crazy.
0: You know the crazier part, Jeff? There's a lot of people, there's a lot of, you know, high school kids, even parents who may not even know what Bingham was.
1: Isn't that wild to think about? Nuts. I mean, for how long? I mean, for years, but really for a decade.
0: A decade.
1: They were the team. Everybody was
0: your
1: gunning for Bingham.
0: Your fantasy coach
1: yeah.
0: was the Bingham guy.
1: Yeah.
0: And everyone was like, Dave Peck, man, has it rolling.
1: And he did.
0: He did.
1: He did.
0: And yet you look at this Bingham team, they lose to Farmington week one, 1-point loss against Alta week two, have a decisive win against Timpanogos last week. I kind of wonder, would that help maybe change the tide for them, but they're trailing Westlake in the first half tonight.
1: Yeah,
0: it's tough. Is this a make or break game for this Bingham team? Like, is this a must win for Bingham?
1: It's an important game for Bingham. Yeah, I think they have to. They've got to start to figure it out at some point. They have talent. They just have struggled to like retain it all, and it feels like every year they're a young team that you look at and you say, next year they could be great, and then, you know, things happen, and it's a young team all over again.
0: Well, and I mean, you know, you go back, gosh, was it last year, 2 years ago? Tahi was come up in that program.
1: Yeah,
0: he goes somewhere else. And to your point, it's not the program who's benefiting from transfers anymore.
1: No,
0: it's the program that's losing the transfer game. And boy, it's just crazy. It's just crazy. Who would have ever thought?
1: Yeah, it's wild to think about.
0: Have you ever been to the old Bingham High School?
1: Yeah.
0: The old Bingham High School. The mine.
1: Oh, no. No. I have not.
0: Do you know where that's where the original was?
1: No, I didn't know that.
0: Oh, really?
1: No. I'm sitting here thinking, have I ever been there? Copperton. I don't think I have.
0: I think it's Copperton.
1: Okay. No, I haven't been out there.
0: The old football stadium.
1: Was it cool?
0: I mean, I've heard stories.
1: Hmm.
0: I don't know. We have listeners out there. Anyone know anything about the old Bingham High School? You know, there's a B on the mountain for where Bingham High School was. There was a big campaign a few years ago to save the B. Not talking Box Elder here. Talking Bountiful. My bad.
1: Bingham. That's cool.
0: The old Bingham B out by the mine.
1: Interesting. How do you see Region 2 shaking out? I mean, is that how you see it?
0: I'd go Mountain Ridge.
1: Yeah.
0: I haven't seen Harriman yet, right? You see box scores, you read articles. I know what expectations were, and expectations were high, and I think that they've,
1: they're good.
0: Lived up to those expectations.
1: Very good.
0: Mountain Ridge beat them last year. Mm-hmm. We know how much talent Mountain Ridge returned. We know how much talent Mountain Ridge welcomed in. For me, it's like, I think Harriman is better. I know Mountain Ridge is better.
1: Yeah.
0: Right. And so, you know, we'll find out when they play, but I'd go Mountain Ridge, Harriman 1-2.
1: Yeah.
0: I think Westlake has the ability to finish third in that region.
1: I think so too.
0: They're going to have their work cut out because I don't think that they have a lot of easy games. You know, we can talk about Copper Hills as trailing Layton, but I think that Copper Hills team is good. I think it's a good team.
1: Yeah.
0: I don't think Layton Copper Hills played in the 16-17 game a couple years ago. That's not happening this year, right?
1: No.
0: Like,
1: no, it's not.
0: They're not close to the two worst teams in 6A.
1: Yeah.
0: Now, I'm not saying they get a home playoff game, but.
1: Sure, but I'm with you.
0: But I think they have playoff matchups. Okay, here's a question. Copper Hills Layton, can they win a first-round playoff game? Do you think where they'll be seated, they would have an opportunity to pull off a first-round playoff win?
1: So with the RPI and everything, where do I think they'll be seated? I think they're probably seated middle of the pack still, probably 8 through 10-ish.
0: Okay.
1: And so they're playing. I mean, who's ahead of them? I'm looking at a lot of really good teams.
0: I'm just doing some math here. And I'm like, okay, so if Layton finishes even fourth in that region,
1: yeah,
0: they're going to be behind all of Region 3,
1: yeah,
0: 3 in Region 1. So you're talking the highest is probably a 10 seed. And we haven't talked about Mountain Ridge or Harriman yet.
1: Right.
0: So you're still probably looking at a 12, 13, 14 seed.
1: That's going to be tough.
0: That's too bad.
1: And then you're playing Sky Ridge. Yeah, that's going to be that's going to be real tough.
0: Dang.
1: Yeah. It was a good thought
0: just
1: for a minute.
0: Just when you want to be hopeful, right?
1: It was a good thought for a second. Year. Hey, but maybe.
0: Then you do the math. Darn math. give me a surprise team out of Region 2. One that you're like, hey, that is one that they could maybe surprise some people in a playoff game. That's kind of where I was going with the Copper Hills thing, right? I was just like, is there a team that you feel like could put together a run? And we'll say Region 1, too. We're talking about Region 1. Is there a team in either of those two regions you're like, hey, that's a team that I think could surprise some people, maybe make a run, quarterfinal, semifinal.
1: Yeah, so when I look at those teams that make those runs, you know, I think back to like Spanish Fork a couple of years ago. Mm-hmm. I look at college-level talent that can just kind of put a team on their back, and that's kind of what Spanish Fork did. They had a lot of just they had a really good quarterback, really good receiver,
0: tackle,
1: and then
0: right,
1: they had Dunn at tackle ways, that yep, played both yep ways. So I look at college talent, and if I'm looking at Region 1 and Region 2, Syracuse probably has the most college talent on that team with Prom and Hall and Pula. Like, they've got some guys that are going to play high-level Division I college football. That, I think, is the makeup. And then they have a defensive-minded coach and a defense that has played fairly well. I think Syracuse would be my pick. And then I look at Westlake defensively. They have been pretty good defensively. Don't know if that offense can win a playoff game, but I think that defense can keep them in a playoff game, and then if you could stay in it, anything can happen. Those would be my two teams that seem like the most likely to get a round one upset.
0: Okay, I like it. I like it. Well, we're hitting up against a break. We're going to take a break, then we're going to come back. You're not going to want to go anywhere because we got opinions when we come back. We have a blind ranking.
1: Love it.
0: Oh, these are so fun. It's going to make Jeff look great, and the rest of us... Good stuff. Don't go anywhere. You're watching the Friday Night Tailgate on KSL Sports, 1280 The Zone and 97.5.
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0: two. Well, midway through hour number two. Midway through our show, actually. Man, how the time flies.
1: Oh, big. Peyton Tula, interception, and he threw that off his back foot from the goal line, and Alta picked it off, and now they are setting up shop at the Davis, call it 11-yard line.
0: Boy, it's very rare to see Jeff's jaw hit the floor when food's not around, and yet I saw him like, wait, what is going on?
1: Rude.
0: hey, you made mention of that, no?
1: That I like food?
0: Yeah.
1: Yeah, I mean, yeah, I think anybody who looks at me probably goes, I bet you that guy likes food.
0: We're talking about.
1: I don't think he's missed many meals. Yeah. I think that's what they think when they look at me.
0: No, I didn't mean it like that. We were talking
1: about. I know how you meant it. That's okay.
0: First of all, I said today that today's been one of those days where I've been hungry and eating all day. And you're like, I've had those days. So yeah.
1: I've had a lot of those days for 37 years, Dan. That's how long I've had those days.
0: My name's Dane. I'm an insensitive jerk.
1: My name is Jeff.
0: Good to be here with you. And Jeff's the victim. My bad.
1: What it's worth, I'm not offended.
0: Thank you.
1: So, we're all fine. Everything's fine, everybody.
0: I appreciate you bailing me out on that one. Just a patient guy. Big play there. Meanwhile, another game we were viewing on. This game's tied up at 14, Jeff.
1: Viewing
0: on Vikings, old Vic.
1: Look at that. Carter Payne
0: scoring. Wow.
1: Just muscling his way into the end zone. My goodness.
0: All right. Hey, in case you missed it, Dane insulted Jeff, and now we're going to look at other things that you might have missed. Action from this week. We wanted to kick off kind of a new segment here. So let's look at a few things from this week. Vince, what have you got?
2: Okay. So, yeah, we got a few clips that were submitted to us over the week. We missed one from last week when Maple Mountain was playing a team out in California. This may be, and I this is the question for you, is this the greatest run you've seen in high school? And for the radio viewers, I apologize. You'll have to go back and watch on YouTube. But this run is ridiculous.
1: This is Maple Mountain?
2: This is Maple Mountain. This is Schwenke for Maple Mountain.
1: Oh, my gosh. Gone. This is the Marshawn Lynch run all over again.
0: Get it in!
1: Holy cow.
2: Yeah, and there's another angle of it. This is the opposite angle.
1: Is this the best run I've ever seen in high school?
2: Yeah.
1: That seems like a crazy question. Like, no, surely I've seen better runs, but I can't think of one. I think he broke 12 tackles.
0: I mean, his jersey tore like four times.
1: Yeah, that was pretty special.
0: I want to see this angle again.
1: Let's count.
0: So there's one. Like, that jersey's being tugged. Got out of that.
1: Hurled a guy. Three.
0: Spins out of one.
1: Four.
0: No, he's off to the right. Just going to step back.
1: Six.
0: Roll out of another one.
1: I mean, six, maybe seven broken tackles.
0: That's pretty good.
1: Lost a jersey. That

0: at Brighton.
1: Yeah. Mike Haig had a lot of runs back in his day. Yeah.
0: Again, my memory, it's not good. I'll call that the best run I've seen. That's pretty impressive.
1: It's the best run I've seen today.
0: Who was it, Vince?
2: Schwenke out of Maple Mountain.
0: Okay, there you go.
1: That's impressive.
0: That's a good run.
2: Okay, and then last night, there were two kind of funny moments that happened at the Salem Hills Provo game.
0: Are these ha-ha funny?
2: They are ha-ha funny. The first one was Salem Hills presented a cake to JJ for coming to the game. And so, again, radio audience, I apologize, you have to go watch it. But they submitted the cake to JJ.
0: Throw it in the face?
2: So they
0: spit on it?
2: No, they they shoved his face into it.
1: Poor JJ. He didn't ask for that cake to be in his face.
2: Yeah. So that was all well and good. The other really cool thing about last night was it was Veterans Night at Salem Hills. And so before the game started, they did a whole ceremony.
0: Did JJ get to eat the cake?
2: Yeah.
0: I still want to go back to this cake thing.
2: Yeah. Yeah, he did. He had a whole face full of it.
1: While his face was in the box.
0: Did you have any?
2: Yeah.
1: Of the face cake?
0: So you ate some of JJ's face?
2: Well, I cut around it.
0: Okay.
2: Yeah. So the other thing, so Salem Hills does a Veterans Night once a year for on their football team, where they have a whole bunch of veterans come out. And
1: it's cool.
2: One of the things that, and as BYU fans know, is you have the cannon that goes off every score. Well, they had that at Salem Hills last night. Well, for some reason, during overtime, when they were getting ready to do the coin flip, the cannon went off.
1: Oh, no.
2: And this is the coaches out there during the coin toss.
1: There's nothing I hate more than a cannon. Oh my gosh!
0: Did you see?
2: Yes, yeah,
1: so all of them.
2: Yeah. The best part is, and my question to you guys is: are you guys more the Coach Higginson who gets mad when he gets scared,
1: or yes.
2: are you the ref who's just laughing?
1: No, I'm an angry. I get angry. My kids like to jump scare me, so like they'll camp underneath my bed for hours, waiting for me to like climb into bed, and they'll just reach out and grab my ankle. They won't, like, I hate it. And then I get mad, and I yell, and it's the worst dad moments for me are when my kids scare me. I hate it.
2: Yeah, I don't think Higginson liked it all that much. The best part is, yeah, and then you see the ref come in just kind of laughing. But, yeah, it was a fun night. It's a cool moment that Salem Hills does with the veterans. And but, yeah, this was one of those where I don't know why they fired it, but it was a funny it's moment. Funny. So,
0: well,
2: anyway.
0: We have, you know, my answer is on film. So I don't know if you remember, several years ago, right? We're out at Camp Williams filming a piece, and the cannon goes off. Dusty, that guy.
2: Yeah, you were stoic.
0: I just kept on talking.
2: Yeah.
0: Just whoop, like nothing ever happened.
2: But it did prove the point that when you talk, you don't listen to anything else. So
0: what?
2: That's, yeah, exactly. It's
0: how dare you?
1: Bodie Sparrow just had a real long touchdown.
0: Yeah, he did. I wonder if that was a pick six.
1: Yeah, I was hoping we'd get a replay. We didn't, but it was a something long.
0: It was a long
1: touchdown.
0: And
1: there was not anybody within a lot of yards.
0: Because Alta had that inside the 10.
1: Yeah.
0: And no more.
1: Yeah. Sorry, Vince. Keep going.
2: No, that was it.
1: That was it?
2: Back to you guys.
1: What game was it that we called last year that there was a cannon? And I didn't like it. Every time it went off, I think it was Mountain Ridge.
0: Was it Lone Pete? Was it Mountain Ridge?
1: It might have been. I can't remember. But it was one.
0: Vince?
1: It was one that we were in.
2: It was Mountain Ridge.
1: Mountain Ridge. Mm-hmm. We were in the booth, and the first one got me, and I was like, I think I kept my composure enough to be like, ha ha ha. But by the third quarter, I started getting real angry, and then it became a Jeff versus Cannon. That it was like, no, I will not let this get me again. I got it once. It went off, and I didn't get scared. I went home and felt pride that night because of that. I hate the cannon. So me and Coach Higginson, I get it, Coach. We're two peas in a no cannon pod.
0: Fair enough. You know, something we learned about Jeff.
1: Yeah.
0: Does not like cannons.
1: Don't like cannons. Fun fact.
0: All right. Shall we?
1: You ready?
0: Yes.
1: Okay. We're ready.
0: Do you want to tee this up?
1: Yeah, We're going to go into some blind rankings. So we're going to keep Vince on the mic with us. And we're talking football movies today, Dane. So I am going to serve up 10

0: football movies, and you are going to rank them 1 through 10. You don't know what's coming next, so we'll give you the opportunity, mostly because you're, you know, the host of this show, so you can take whatever opportunity you want. You can clarify your top 10 movies at the end of this, but yeah. We're going to give you a blind ranking where you have to rank these movies 1 through 10.
1: And this is Vince and myself doing it.
0: Yeah, you guys are going to have to... Kind of how we did with Moose and the pick six situation. You guys are going to have to deliberate. Vince may really like the first show, and you might hate it, and you're going to have to figure out how to rank it together. I know you don't love to work together, especially after 20 years of working together, but you're going to have to work together today.
1: I'm sorry, Vince. Look, he's not even talking to me.
0: Yeah, this isn't a great start. Okay, first movie, Little Giants.
1: Now, this is on my list as a top 10 movie.
2: Yeah.
1: Vince, what are you thinking?
0: Vince looks less sure.
2: No, I love Little Giants. So I don't
1: think you can go too high in my book. So.
0: Whoa.
2: I mean, I'm trying to rack through my head all the football movies there are. I would put it as a 2 or 3.
1: I had it as 2.
2: Yeah, I'm good with that.
0: Okay. You guys came to an agreement real quick. It is good. The O'Shea brothers.
1: It's so good.
0: Ed O'Neill, so Rick Moranis. Good. It's great. It is great. I still, to this day, anytime I'm holding a full toilet paper roll, I am throwing it like I'm in the grocery store learning how to catch for the first time.
1: Is it okay if that's on my phone, Jeff?
0: Yeah, that one I will allow.
1: It is on my phone.
0: That one so, I'll allow. That one's right. Great. Okay, great. The next one, I'm going to take a little creative liberty and call this, it's a TV show, not
1: that's
0: a movie.
1: That's not a movie.
0: There is a movie version of Friday Night Lights, but we're going to talk specifically about the TV show Friday Night Lights, which I'm currently in the middle of rewatching. I still love Friday Night Lights.
1: Vince, what do you think? Have you watched the TV show?
2: Yeah.
1: Have you watched the movie?
2: Yeah.
1: Which do you like better?
2: They're both good. I mean...
0: That didn't
1: this
0: help.
1: Go real well.
2: It feels like, I don't know. I mean, the movie was great because they packed so much into it. It felt like the show at times kind of dragged some of that stuff out. But I don't know. I liked it.
1: There's a lot of drama in the show. There's a lot of drama in the show. The show is like...
0: Have you looked around high school football programs lately? There's a lot of drama. So... I think it's on brand.
1: I forgot you live up north.
0: Yeah. Have you seen what's going on?
1: Sorry, I didn't mean to cut you off.
2: No, I mean, yeah, I would kind of go with... I'd put it in the middle somewhere.
1: You really in the middle?
2: Mm-hmm.
1: Mm. I'm not big on it.
0: Okay.
1: You want to go 6?
2: Sure.
1: 7?
2: Yeah. Let's do it.
1: 6, 7. There you go.
2: Okay. We'll do 7.
0: All right. 7 for Friday Night Lights, the TV show. Coach Taylor's like my hero. I love Eric Taylor.
1: You know, I like Coach Taylor. He's got a little bit of an attitude about
0: yeah,
1: him.
0: Yeah, I kind of dig it.
1: I'm not going to lie. Like, there's some real quirky characters in that thing.
0: There's some weirdos.
1: A lot of weirdos.
0: There's some weirdos. But Coach Taylor, I will say to my wife, it's like a weekly basis that one of us says to the other, don't you whisper yell at me. That's one of my favorite lines. Okay. So you went 7. Okay, next movie, The Water Boy.
1: Yeah, this was on my list.
2: I mean, it's so quotable. It's one
0: of
2: those.
0: It's classic.
2: Yeah, I mean, it's not one that you're proud of to show somebody, like your spouse who's never seen it before.
1: Yeah.
2: But it is one, like... If you're walking down the street and someone brings it up, you think it's the most funny thing you remember watching. So, I don't know. It is weird. It's one of those, again, that you probably wouldn't show anybody, but you are also willing to quote it at any turn. So, yeah, I'd put it 4 or 5 just for the quotes in it.
1: I had it at 5.
2: Okay. Yeah, I'm good.
1: Want to go 5?
2: Yep.
0: Okay. Number 5 for The Water Boy. The next one.
1: That's some high quality H2O.
0: The next one, The Blind Side. And this one's interesting.
1: Do we have to rank these?
0: Yes. I mean, I
1: guess Vince, you've got a spot at the bottom that's just got nothing there. You just throw it into like that dark area.
0: If you want to toss one out, I'll give you one toss. If you want to toss it out.
1: I can't stand the Blind Side.
0: Now, there's two ways to rank the Blind Side. Like, from 2009, when we all watched it, or 2026, when we know it's a complete fabricated lie.
1: Well, here's what I was going to say. From 2009, when we watched it, to a month later when we looked into the story and we're like, yeah, nothing about that's true.
0: Right.
1: So,
0: if you want to toss it, we can toss. I've got 12 on my list. I'll even give you two tosses if you want them.
1: Well, you just had 10, Jeff.
0: No, I've got, you're ranking 10.
1: What do you think, Vince?
2: Yeah, I mean, if we don't toss it, it would be 10 for that reason.
1: I think we toss it.
0: All right. It's tossed. It's gone. We're making the rules up as we go.
1: Well, you brought 12 to a ranking of 10, Jeff.
0: I know. I had to be prepared. Okay.
1: I'm glad you were.
0: Next one, We Are Marshall.
1: Yeah. Vince?
2: Yeah, it's up there for me.
1: You know, it's one of those movies when it's like, when I'm not watching, I'm like, nah. But then when you watch it, you're like, man, that's a good movie. And it's a great story about an awful tragedy.
0: I'm glad you added that it's a great story about an awful tragedy.
1: Well, because
0: at first I thought there was going to be a period. It's a great story. And like, they all died. But you did get the second part of the sentence, so that was good.
2: My parents let me watch the end of it. Is that what happens, really?
0: Yeah, I know, crazy, huh? Right in the beginning, even. So.
1: But you talk about, I mean, we talked about, you know, overcoming difficulty and losing. Right?
0: Yeah,
1: like,
0: no.
1: I mean, there's a...
0: It's a good one.
1: There's something real about overcoming.
0: 100%.
1: And anyway, I got a lot of movies I like better. I don't know, Vince, where would you put it?
2: I mean, I would put it, you know, either that 4 or 6 spot.
1: Oh, really?
2: Yeah.
1: Okay. I'd probably go lower. I'd probably go 6.
2: Okay.
0: Okay.
2: Here's what I'm learning. We're 5 in. We put Little Giants too low.
1: I know. I'm actually, yeah. Yeah.
0: You know, when you really start to break it down, you think there's a lot of great football movies. There's not as many great football movies as you think. There's some good ones that are still here, but there's not as many like truly great movies. And also, there is a caveat. There's some movies that I didn't put on here because I couldn't. I just, in good conscience, I couldn't.
1: Okay.
0: Okay. But we will give you a good one here. Remember the Titans.
2: I don't know. I've always felt that one's a bit overrated, but I don't like that we're agreeing so much.
1: This is weird.
2: Yeah, I know.
1: This is really weird. Not... I mean, Vince and I got in like a 20-minute argument today.
0: Yeah.
1: You know, like this just doesn't happen.
2: Yeah, I don't know what it is. I don't know why I felt that way, but it was one. I think it was just because at the time it was if you were in a sports psychology class, you just had to watch it 10 times in the year. So, yeah, it just wasn't one that ever resonated with me.
1: That's another one where the moment you watch it, you're like, that's a good movie. And then you go look it up and you're like, that's a lie. There's a lot of problems with that movie.
0: Yeah.
1: I would... Vince, your take?
2: Yeah, I would put it 9 or 10.
1: I'd kick it out.
0: Whoa!
1: I'd kick it out.
2: Yeah.
1: If you want to put it on, I'm fine to put it on. I'm okay at a 9 or a 10. It's not in my top 10.
0: I did not.
1: Jeff is shocked.
0: I did not see that coming.
2: Where is it for you?
0: Not kick it off.
2: Well, I didn't. Well, that's that guy. Well, I'm not saying kick it off.
0: But. I think it's the story itself not being like 100% true and the Coach Boone not being, you know, all that stuff. Yes. But that movie is fun to watch. That's a great movie. And I am entertained for the 2 hours I'm watching that movie.
1: See, here's my thing. And maybe I'm just too much like Dane. But if you're going to say it's based on a true story,
0: yeah,
1: then base it on the story. This is really not that hard. Because you wore the same color uniform doesn't mean you can say, based on a true story.
0: Sure.
1: It's like, this is, you don't win national championships beating teams by 3 points on a last second play every week. That's just not how it works.
0: Fair enough. So you're 10
1: also,
0: or you're kicking
1: like,
0: it off?
1: The main characters in there were actually really good people. But anyway... Where do you want to put it, Vince?
2: I mean, you seem to have much stronger feelings on this than I do.
1: Some of this stuff just... I'm not passionate at all.
2: No. I'll let you pick this one. I'll go with whatever you want.
1: I'm either 10 or kick it off, and I'm fine with either of those.
0: We're going to need a decision from the two of you.
2: Let's keep it at 10, because I don't think you can say football movies without Remember the Titans. Okay. I don't think you can, but...
0: Right. 10 it is. Okay, next movie. Ace Ventura, Pet Detective.
1: Oh, yeah. Yeah, this was on my list, actually. Oh, good. I didn't know if this would be
0: a
1: football movie, but I'm like, it's a football movie.
0: Yeah, 100% it's a football movie.
1: Vince, what do you think?
2: Yeah, I mean, it's... I'd put it at... man. I'd probably 8.
1: Really?
2: Yeah, because I think I know what my top three, or well, three of the other four are. Obviously Ace Ventura is not on it.
0: I don't know.
2: Maybe Jeff doesn't have him on
0: I'm looking
2: list,
0: at the so rest of the movies here.
1: I'm okay, then
2: let's put it at 4. Save us.
1: For me, given the way this is going on, I'm like, that's got to be top 4.
2: Okay, I'll do 4.
1: My opinion.
2: Yeah, no, I'm good with that. Because I was debating between, but it's like, that's such a long jump. I was like, well, it could be either 4 or 8.
1: Let's see that in an instant replay.
2: Okay.
0: So 4?
2: Yep.
0: Okay. Next movie is The Replacements.
1: Mm-hmm.
2: Yeah, that was, I knew that was coming. I would put that at least 3.
1: I agree. It's at least 3. My question is, so how many more do we have?
0: Well, I mean, we're throwing movies out. You've got another throwaway.
1: I don't know. We used both our throwaways.
2: Mm-mm.
0: No, you kept Remember the Titans.
1: Oh,
0: so
1: we
0: you've
1: did.
0: Got another. So I've got 5 more to give
1: five
0: you.
1: 5 more to give.
0: I guess you don't have to get to all of them.
1: I'm actually, I'm okay 1 or 3.
2: Okay. I'm good with 1 too. Honestly, that's where I would have put it, but I thought that would be a little
1: you
2: too.
1: Go, you want to go
2: good 1? With 1, yeah.
1: Okay.
2: We'll I love that movie.
1: It's a great movie. So
0: great
1: good.
0: Movie. Yeah. Okay, the next one, The Game Plan.
1: Mm.
0: With The Rock.
1: Yeah.
0: Finds out he has a daughter.
2: Actually,
1: The Boston Rebels.
2: I've never seen
0: yep,
2: that one.
0: Boston
1: You've never
0: Rebels.
1: Seen that one, really. Mm-hmm. It's a Disney special.
0: Yeah.
1: He doesn't want kids, and then he's got his little Peyton.
0: Yep.
1: And then, you know, she wins his heart, and he ends up being a dad and
0: yeah.
1: becomes a media.
2: It's hard because every movie of his, like, you could have made that same synopsis, and it was the Tooth Fairy movie. Like,
0: yeah.
2: it was
0: yeah. honestly,
2: all the
0: this movie gets yeah. confused for the Tooth Fairy one all the time.
1: But it's like the same movie, just around football instead of
0: correct.
2: Gotcha.
1: Tooth Fairy.
0: So you've got 3, 8, 9, and a throwaway remaining.
2: I mean, it's this one's you. I haven't seen it.
1: I'd throw it away.
0: Okay. Throwing it
1: makes
0: away.
1: Makes me a little nervous because I don't know what else is on the list.
0: Well, but. We're going to go to another Rock movie with Gridiron Gang.
1: Okay.
0: Takes a bunch of prisoners, turns them into a football team.
1: Yeah.
2: I mean, I'm okay putting that one at 9.
1: I'm at 9.
0: Okay. And now we're going to go to another Disney special. This one, the garbage-picking, field-goal-kicking Philadelphia phenomenon. Tony Danza's best work.
1: Dang it.
0: Yeah, you knew it was coming. I mean,
1: did.
0: Maybe not this, but
1: totally
0: you knew.
1: I forgot about that movie.
0: The garbage-picking, field-goal-kicking,
1: I mean, there's only one place
0: phenomenon.
1: We can put it because we used our throwaways.
2: Yeah, it's got to be 8.
1: It's got to be 3.
0: Can't be 3. Okay.
2: I'm not spelling that one all out.
0: Oh, come on, that was going to be half the fun.
2: Garbage-picking,
1: field-goal-kicking.
0: It really is an awful movie.
1: It's so bad.
0: It's really bad. Okay, then the last one that you guys are now ranking, by default, you are ranking 3, The Longest Yard, but the Adam Sandler version of The Longest
1: Yard.
0: Yeah,
1: I'm actually...
0: Not the original.
1: I mean, I wouldn't put it at 3, but I'm okay that it's... Yeah, it actually didn't make my top 10, but it's where it's got to be.
2: Yeah, I'm okay with
0: that. So I'm curious, what movies did you guys, like, you were reserving some of these top spots.
2: I'm surprised you didn't have Unnecessary Roughness on it.
1: Yes, that was my number one.
2: Yeah,
0: it's good.
1: That was my number one football movie, Unnecessary Roughness.
2: That was going to be mine.
0: It's a good one.
2: Top 3.
0: It's a great one.
1: I can't
0: this
1: believe,
0: was not my top 10 movies.
1: I can't believe
0: movies.
1: You didn't have that in there, Jeff.
0: Well, I mean, I had to have some wild cards.
1: Scott
0: like
1: Bakula?
0: Garbage
1: I mean,
0: picking, field goal kicking.
1: Kathy Ireland?
0: Yeah, it's good. It's very good. I also didn't have Draft Day. Which
1: yeah,
0: is another one of those that's like, this is a terrible movie,
2: but it is
0: fun.
2: It is a terrible, but it is fun to watch. It's a fun watch.
0: Fun to watch.
2: It grips you.
1: Brian Banks.
0: I don't know what that one is.
1: You don't know that one?
2: You don't know Brian Banks?
0: I don't think I know Brian Banks.
2: Yeah, I know that one.
1: True story.
2: Mm-hmm.
1: It's actually true. Young man was a 5-star high school prospect.
0: Okay.
1: Committed to SC. This was back in the glory days. Was accused of assault in high school.
0: Oh, my gosh.
1: Was convicted and went to prison. And then had to fight. He didn't commit it. He had to fight for his freedom. It took him like 10 years and literally got freed right before it was like almost a timeout.
0: Who is in this movie? When was this movie? Is this an old movie?
1: No. It's in the last 6 years.
0: No, I've never even heard of it.
1: It's a good movie. It's a legit good movie.
0: Need to watch that.
1: Good movie.
0: Brian Song was not in the list.
2: No. Yeah, well, I mean, you didn't have Rudy in there. You didn't have
0: Rudy. Yeah. Right? There was a lot.
1: Invincible?
0: Yeah, it was there. And honestly, it came down to which Philadelphia Eagles story am I going to pick? See, and I went with the garbage picking field goal kicker.
1: I would have been good with Invincible.
2: He went with the humor. That's what he was going for.
0: I went with Tony Day. If I'm being honest, I get those movies confused in my head a lot. Like, I really do. When I think of Invincible, I'm thinking, oh, yeah, I remember that. And nope, not that. Kicking a garbage truck, that's a different guy. No, I get those confused. And so there are some good movies I left off.
1: I mean, you know. As an ASU alum, I'm a Sun Devil, man. I mean, you got to have a little Jerry Maguire on there.
0: Yeah, that was among the considered.
1: And I get the audience. I understand it.
0: Yeah, Varsity Blues got left off for similar reasons.
1: Yeah, another one.
0: Anyway, so so you're 10. Honestly, I don't think you did terrible.
1: It's not terrible.
0: Given the pool that you were working with. The Replacements, Little Giants, Longest Yard, Adam Sandler version, Ace Ventura, The Waterboy, We Are Marshall, Friday Night Lights, the TV show, the garbage-picking, field-goal-kicking Philadelphia phenomenon. Vince left off the two hardest words to spell, I noticed.
2: No, they just cut off. They're there.
0: And then number 9, the Gridiron Gang. Number 10, Remember the Titans. That's really the only one I really feel like you guys missed that one.
1: Where'd
0: you guys
1: where would you put it? Give us your top 10. Do you have a top 10?
0: No, I didn't prepare a top 10. But I would have... Remember the Titans is like 5-6. It's in there. Because it is one of those that, yes, the story, there's enough true elements that I don't, feel like that upset saying based on a true story. It's not like The Blind Side where it's like, now this is all pretty much not real.
1: But also Remember the Titans is not real.
0: There's
1: car accident happened after high school.
0: I know, but there's enough.
1: He was actually like the captain and a good guy who was actually trying to get all the team together. They didn't have that much fighting.
0: They blew the socks
1: out of everybody. Like, there's nothing about that movie that's true.
0: But I do get entertained. And there's enough true.
2: That's all that matters.
0: Star Wars isn't true either, Dane. You know that, right?
1: You don't want to hear my take on Star Wars. Okay, here's my top 10 just for fun. Number 1, Necessary Roughness. Number 2, Little Giants. 3, Replacements. 4, Brian Banks. 5, Waterboy. 6, Jerry Maguire. 7, My All-American. My All-American, have you seen that movie?
0: No.
1: Have you seen that movie? Phenomenal story, by the way. This is back in probably the 60s or 70s. High school kid out of Colorado ends up getting a scholarship to the University of Texas, is diagnosed with bone cancer, and ends up passing away. But they were interviewing what's the legendary coach at Texas? The field is named after him. Is it Doyle? I can't remember.
0: Oh, yeah.
1: He was the head coach there for years. Built
0: DKR
1: a program.
0: DKR is the name of the stadium.
1: Yeah. Royal. Coach Royal, I think it is. Okay. Daryl Royal, I think maybe. Anyway, he was the head coach, and he was being interviewed, and they asked about, who's like the most inspirational player ever in your program, and he named this young man. Anyway, phenomenal story. And then Ace Ventura and Invincible. So it's not terrible. My All-American, though, that's worth watching. Great movie. There you have it. Blind Draft.
0: I did get a text in the middle of this segment that said, this is my favorite segment. So we got apparently a big Tony Danza fan that was listening. He was just happy that he got noticed. So.
1: I really thought that was an ABC made for TV movie.
0: I think it was, I'm a Disney Channel kid. And so when I was of age, that was all over my TV. That and Brink.
1: Long touchdown for Viewhunt to get back to within one score. We're the 9 o'clock hour.
2: More rollerblading movies.
1: I'm trying to send it to a break. Sorry. Here, huh? We're going to head to a break. We'll be back with some more media movie fun after this on the Friday Night Tailgate.
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1: Welcome in, 9 o'clock hour here on the Friday Night Tailgate Show. Dane Stewart, Jeff Hansen here with you. Jeff, we're going to do a little checking in to some games around the state. Where would you like to start?
0: Well, a game that we highlighted in the opener was Grantsville and Hurricane. And we said, hey, which team is going to be able to play their brand of football? Hurricane answered that question in a big way. It is 43-3. Cannon Cowan, he's got a 57-yard run and a 43-yard run for a touchdown. That's 100 yards in 2 runs. And then he's got a pick 6, too, just for fun. And he's had a great game.
1: Game we did not talk about, Dixie and Cedar City. Dixie's been down for a couple years. They're tied up with the Reds right now. That game's 21 apiece midway through the fourth quarter. That's a great showing by Dixie on the road.
0: Another game we haven't talked about yet, and I'm showing it's still halftime, so we'll have to check that. But Woods Cross and Snow Canyon knotted up at 14. Woods Cross looking to bounce back.
1: Crimson Cliffs and Brighton, 29-13, fourth quarter. And the Mustangs just picked off the Bengals. They've got it down to the 35-yard line. By the way, look at those Crimson Cliff uniforms, Jeff. Little shoulder stripes there. That's not a bad look.
0: Those are new, right?
1: Yes.
0: They haven't had those.
1: No.
0: That looks nice. That looks nice.
1: They're Dane approved.
0: That's good. I mean, Weber and Viewmont's here on the screen. Viewmont's trying to come back, but Weber's holding on so far, 28-21.
1: Yeah, Viewmont had that long touchdown, and do we have a fourth down coming up in that game? I think we do.
0: I think we do, yeah.
1: Old Vic the Viking going to get the ball back here. Chance to go down, tie things up. American Fork Farmington, we thought this game would be fun. Final 4 minutes of this third quarter, and it's the Cavemen preparing to receive the punt, leading 27-13.
0: It has been a gritty game. Mm-hmm. I mean, Farmington, it's 27-13. It's a two-touchdown game, but Farmington has felt like they're just right close for most of that game. Syracuse, talked about them up at Rigby, playing a very good Rigby team. The Trojans have the lead. It's 21-14. We need the Titans to figure it out. We're always cheering for our Utah teams. We can't lose to Rigby. They already beat Farmington last week. We can't have two losses to Rigby 2 weeks in a row.
1: You know, Pineview taking out the Demons of Ott 5, leading Logan. That was the state championship game we talked about a little bit earlier.
0: Yeah, I gotcha.
1: Yeah. Leading Logan 38-21 in the third quarter. Coy Doman, his big night continuing.
0: I have got Layton and Copper Hills, and it continues to be the Trojans. Copper Hills trying to make a comeback, but I've got 29-20. Layton is ahead. It was a Copper Hills offensive touchdown, their first offensive touchdown of the game.
1: Let's see, just scrolling through here. Corner Canyon, we talked about them out of state playing Liberty of Arizona, leading 14-6 right before the half. Corner Canyon looking for an out-of-state win.
0: That Orem and Springville game that we highlighted in the opener, Orem has found some second-half offense. They've scored 21 third-quarter points. They lead 35-14, and it has been the ground game and big chunk plays on the ground. I've got a 35-yard touchdown run, 33, 68, 81. I mean, it's been chunk plays on the ground for Orem.
1: Westlake able to expand that lead over Bingham, 17-6. The advantage for the Thunder. In fact, it's 17 unanswered points from the Thunder. That latest being a blocked kick that's taken back for a touchdown by Taylor McManus for the Thunder.
0: Game that went final, a mercy rule game, West at Hunter. We have not had a chance to talk about Cowboy Cam Lopati. He had 5 touchdowns. Let me make sure that that's true. Yeah, 5 touchdown passes in this one. As West stays undefeated, they get a 54-6 win over Hunter.
1: Maybe something brewing at Temp View, taking on Payson in a region game tonight. That is at Payson. And Temp View with a sizable lead in this one, 35-3, as Manuma had 4 passing touchdowns. Now they've got the backup in relief, and Timview cruising on the road.
0: Ridgeline and Mountain Crest. We thought that would be a little closer than it is. Ridgeline is up 42-0. Noah Fiafia has 3 touchdowns in this one.
1: Westfield, couple touchdowns in the second half, trying to reel in the Roy Royals. 19-14, the lead for the black and gold, but Longhorns trying to pose a comeback.
0: 4 Preston Wilkinson touchdown passes for Bear River has the Bears up 28-17 with 9 minutes left to play in that one. Wilkinson has been phenomenal all year long, and he's had another big game tonight.
1: Did you talk about Ridgeline?
0: I did talk about Ridgeline. Yeah, Ridgeline, they found their offense.
1: Yeah.
0: Oof.
1: Yeah. They're looking good. Hey, a game we did not talk about. This is a budding rivalry. A pair of 0-3 teams, Deer Creek, Wasatch. Deer Creek able to tie this game up at the half at 14. And then Wasatch netted a safety in the third. It's 16-14 right now for the Wasps in this first meeting between the new school and the old in Heber.
0: And one last score update for me. At the end of the third quarter, Duchesne and Beaver are in a tough game. It is 18-15. And just in case you were wondering, that's not a combination of a whole bunch of field goals. Those are all touchdowns. And we still got the 18-15. Just kind of fun. Play with the math.
1: This one final, the Wayne Badgers defeating the Pinnacle Panthers 35-1 in the 3 o'clock baseball game this afternoon. So the Badgers, of course, 1A playing baseball in the fall, hence the little shout out there. Viewmont taking this ball down inside the 10. Vic the Viking looking for a chance to tie things up here late.
0: A lot of close games as we start to wind down, get into the fourth quarter. Yeah. A lot of close games throughout the state.
1: All right, Jeff, we talk about we're 3+ weeks in.
0: Yeah.
1: Right? Almost 4 complete now. What do we know? Time to make some statements, plant your flag. What do you believe through the first almost 40% of the year?
0: Well, I'm going to go back to a statement I made in week one. And this is my first, really, that I cautiously planted my flag in week one. Okay. Now I feel a lot better about planting my flag. I think that Stansbury ends up in the 4A state championship game. And there's things that maybe they play, you know, Ridgeline early or whatever. But I think that Stansbury, the way that they've played, the way that Brighton Reitzel has led that offense with Petty Vaca and Junior Helu on the ground and some of the things they've been able to figure out there, their best player, arguably their best player, Bronx Baker, still hasn't played. Their defense is only going to get better when you add Bronx Baker into the mix, who has a case to be made, has the best overall linebacker in the state, very, very good player. I think that Stansbury only continues to get better, and I think that they will play in the 4A state championship game.
1: Interesting.
0: I'm planting my flag.
1: So here's where that gets a little tricky. You're then of the opinion that Stansbury, okay, do you think Ridgeline finishes the year undefeated?
0: I think that game, that Ridgeline-Stansbury game, is going to be, I think I wish we could find a way there. It's going to be a great game. I don't know. I don't know who wins. That game is at Ridgeline this year.
1: Here's the reason I asked that question.
0: Okay.
1: I'm going to make a comment. You can tell me if you disagree. In order for that to happen, Ridgeline has to be on the opposite side of the bracket as Stansbury.
0: Mm-hmm.
1: Do you agree?
0: Yeah.
1: Is there any other team that so are you of the belief that Stansbury is the number one or number two team in 4A, and thus you would pick them over any other 4A team to get to a semifinal other than Ridgeline?
0: Correct. That's what I'm saying. So the question for me doesn't become Ridgeline versus Stansbury.
1: Yeah.
0: It's Stansbury versus Crimson, I think, right now.
1: Yeah.
0: And I really like this Crimson team a lot. I think that Stansbury, especially with some of the guys that they still have coming back, the fact that they still have another gear defensively that we know they can shift into, I think I give the nod to Stansbury ahead of Crimson, and then I think you have a Ridgeline Stansbury matchup in the state championship game.
1: Okay.
0: A lot of things that have to happen, health, all the good stuff, but if we assume that.
1: I will say this. This is where I am a little... Look, it's your flag. So we'll let you make that stand.
0: Thanks. I appreciate it.
1: There's one aspect of that makes me a little nervous.
0: And what is that? Crimson makes me nervous.
1: Actually, sure. But there's a different aspect that makes me a little nervous. There's something about Region 11. It's just hard to go undefeated in Region 11. It just is. Stansbury already has the one loss,
0: mm-hmm.
1: right? Let's say they lose to Ridgeline. They'd have two. If they stubbed their toe somewhere else along the line, I don't know if they get that opposite bracket side, right?
0: Well, they had a big test today in Green Canyon, and they are up at last check 21-0 over Green Canyon. That has been historically a really tricky game for Stansbury. There's something about Coach Tawili's defense at Green Canyon that has just given Stansbury fits. And they look good tonight. I think that, in my mind, that Region 11, that's the big test for Stansbury, aside from Ridgeline. Ridgeline is their own thing.
1: Yeah.
0: That was the test for me. And seeing the way that Stansbury's played against Green, I feel good about every game in that region except for that Ridgeline game. I think that could go either way.
1: Looks like Weber's going to hold on. Viewmont had the ball inside the 10. Weber right now in victory formation. Boy, another one, Jeff, where the Warriors figuring out how to win games late. Boy, that is going to pay dividends for that program this year.
0: Yeah, just so much confidence. They're going to have a shot. You know, we didn't know that first game for Weber. I mean, they got blitzed. They got hit hard by Fremont, and it was like, oh my gosh, maybe Weber isn't the team we expected. The way that they've responded to that rivalry game loss to start the season and really getting punched in the jaw has been really impressive.
1: Well, and you make a stand inside the 10.
0: Yeah.
1: Right? Like,
0: yeah.
1: That's a great job. Okay. Awesome.
0: Okay.
1: I didn't really know what to prep for this segment, Jeff.
0: Okay.
1: So I'm not going to lie. I was kind of thinking like, you know, pick region or state champs type of thing.
0: Okay.
1: So I don't have a ton of like excitement around this.
0: Okay.
1: Yeah, where do you want to go with this?
0: Well, I've got another take that I...
1: So are these like hot takes, just opinions, really, champions, like...
0: Yeah, all of the above. Okay, just, okay. You know, what do you think is...
1: Yeah.
0: Hot takes, predictions, I don't know, whatever you think it's going to be.
1: Okay.
0: I've got another one, and I don't know what I don't know if this is a hot take. I don't know what to call it either. But I think that we are potentially in the best run of quarterbacks out of the state of Utah that we've had in my memory. I think that, okay, so you think of the quarterbacks in history, you're going to go immediately to the top end guys. And I don't know. We'll see. Time will tell if we have that right now. You do have a guy in Lopati who's committed to Michigan. Yep. You've got some top end talent for sure. But as you start to go through the underclassmen in the state of Utah right now, the quarterbacks, you've got guys, Coy Doman, Carter Payne, Jake Mattson, Jagger Fountain. Those are four guys that already have high-level scholarship offers that I think everybody would agree, very, very good. You've got a guy like Ethan Hill at Copper Hills. So this is where it's kind of interesting to me. And I know what can be said, but as I look ahead, I hope that these guys stay at the schools that they're at now, because I think there's a lot of quarterback talent. Ethan Hill at Copper Hills, Tillman Thomas has been great at Layton. Bo Yeomans at San Juan. Håkon Rasmussen at Spanish Fork has been phenomenal this year. Easton Eilertsen, I still am a believer. Just everything that he did last year, I still believe in. These are just underclass quarterbacks right now. And there's 10 guys that I think are potentially, if they continue to develop, college quarterbacks. And we're not even talking about the senior class. I can't think of a time... I can think of a time that there's been higher top-end quarterbacks, you know, Jackson Dart. I cannot think of a time that there has been this depth of quarterback play in the state of Utah, especially underclass quarterbacks. It's a really good run of quarterbacks right now. When you have those four guys that are all young in Mattson, Fountain, Doman, Carter Payne, like, this is a really good time to be a quarterback in Utah. That's my take. You're looking like you are in a deep state of thought.
1: Well, I'm just trying to process that.
0: Yeah.
1: Because I don't necessarily disagree. The thing that I find interesting is you just named off a lot of guys.
0: Mm-hmm.
1: And I'm just thinking about the level of coaching in the state right now,
0: mm-hmm.
1: and how that translates. For instance,
0: sure,
1: you mentioned Cowboy Cam,
0: yeah,
1: right,
0: yep,
1: and super talented quarterback, and they can throw the football like anyone. Right?
0: Mm-hmm.
1: But that's not really what Junior's known for.
0: Sure.
1: Right?
0: Yeah.
1: That's kind of like what I'm trying to reconcile in my mind a little bit, right? Is that mesh of all of that crop of talent with the coaching staffs in place, and not to, you know, belittle or demean any of those coaching staffs, but it's fascinating when you make that comment, because I'm like, huh, because Dustin Smith, great quarterback coach, not coaching.
0: Right.
1: Riley Jensen, great quarterback coach, not coaching. Eric Kerr, great quarterback coach, not coaching.
0: Yeah, right? It's interesting.
1: It's like, so that's why I'm like trying to process that, because I don't disagree with you.
0: Yeah.
1: And I'm also like, huh, because I feel like a lot of guys who really helped to build that position, Ed Larson, not coaching, right? Like,
0: right.
1: There's a lot of guys who have helped build the quarterbacks in this state. They're not connected to the game right now.
0: Right.
1: At least at the high school level. Yeah. Right. And so that's why I was like, huh, because I was trying to.
0: Yeah.
1: I was trying to figure that out.
0: How do they develop? And yeah, it is interesting. I think that there is, I mean, this could really be a tangent, but the personal coaching, like the non head football coach of your high school program, I think we have better trainers and access to quarterback coaching than we ever have in the state. And I think that helps a lot. Is you know, you go back even 10 years ago, there were only a certain number of guys who could get access to high level quarterback coaching because it was, you know, be it expensive or limited or whatever it was. There's a lot of access now at that level, and I think that helps. And then I just, you know, you look at like the next crop of coaches. There are some really talented younger coaches that are, you know, we didn't talk. I hope that these players stay at the programs that they're at. But if things go the way that, you know, they tend to go these days, it's like there's really good quarterback development at Mountain Ridge. There's really good quarterback development at Davis. There's really good quarterback development at Sky Ridge. They've proven that time and time again. There is still quarterback coaches, but yeah, they're not those legendary guys that have that resume of a Eric Kerr, where it's Jackson Dart, Zach Wilson, you know, the list goes on and on. But I think there's guys that are capable of doing some of that for sure.
1: Hmm.
0: And I think that the talent, and that's really, all of the coaching aside, I think the talent right now is, there's a lot of talent to work with.
1: How much of this talent do you think stays in state? Because we talk about, I mean, we talked earlier, right?
0: Yeah.
1: Some of what was happening in state, Davis, yep. Other schools.
0: Yep.
1: How much of this do you think stays here?
0: I think most of it stays in state. How many of them stay at the program they're playing at this year? That is, if history tells us anything, 50%. I mean, even if you go and you win, right? Even if Helaman and Kasuga won state championships, it's still transferred, right? So 50% probably. Like I wonder, I look at a guy and I don't like to project any of these things, but like Easton Eilertsen, we know he's talented. I know that college coaches are looking at him. The year that they're having at Westfield, does he look and find somewhere else? Like maybe. There's going to be plenty of high-level teams that are losing senior quarterbacks this year, and that's just kind of the nature of what it is now. I don't think we have to talk about it in the shadows anymore. It's just kind of what it is now. That's how it works.
1: I do think there's, well, at least for me, I'm becoming more of the, you know, I've talked with coaches in other sports, and they've said, hey, sometimes the grass is greener on the other side.
0: Sure.
1: I always thought that was fascinating. But the grass is not always greener, right? Because it's turf these days. It's always green.
0: It always stays
1: the same. But I look at some of even the action going on tonight, and you see some transfer quarterbacks, and
0: they're struggling,
1: not getting the results that you might have thought. So
0: yeah, it's interesting.
1: Interesting.
0: It is interesting.
1: All right, let's go down this route.
0: Okay.
1: Actually, I'll make this claim right now.
0: Okay.
1: It's week 3 3/4, right?
0: Yep.
1: My number one team in the state right now, across all classifications, is Mountain Ridge. And I think when you look at the way they've won, the consistency of how they've won, the talent they have and the way they're playing, I think top to bottom, across the board, position group, both sides of the ball, the most talented, best executing team in the state right now.
0: Yeah, I think so. The only team that would make that not true is Corner. Because I would say number 3 would be Sky Ridge, and Mountain Ridge beat Sky Ridge.
1: Handily.
0: So, yeah, it comes down to Corner. And I think we've talked about this a little bit. I haven't seen Corner do it against an elite defense yet. And they've scored in chunk plays, and they've had special teams touchdowns, and that defense is legit.
1: It is legit.
0: But I haven't. seen the offense do it against legit defense yet.
1: And this is probably not fair of me, but some of it is, well, that defense is contributing to the scoreboard for corner,
0: mm-hmm.
1: which speaks to how good that defense is. But I'm also like, to me, that's cherry on top. It can't be an ingredient in the sundae, right? Like, yeah. That can't be an ingredient. It's the cherry on top. That's the best way I can think of it.
0: Yeah.
1: And I don't mean to belittle defenses, but it's like, you can't rely on that every week.
0: No, that's, you're 100%.
1: And that's
0: right.
1: Where I get a little, so when the offense has to do it all themselves, can they against a really good team?
0: Right.
1: That's what I want to see.
0: That's right? Going to be the question. So they'll talk about it in, you know, college coverage and the NFL coverage. You talk about repeatable things. And if you have a really good rushing attack, that's a repeatable thing that's in your control. You can go and be a good rushing team every single week. Now, you can be a good defensive team every single week, but you can't count on a pick six being repeatable every single week because maybe you just don't get an opportunity to have an interception.
1: And because I'll name, well, my belief, you can tell me if you feel differently, because I know this will probably not, you won't like to swallow this. This will be like vinegar.
0: No, oh, good. It'll be like V8.
1: Yeah, it'll be like chunky V8. I feel like the only time I've seen when that works are some of those Utah teams in the late 2000s, early teens.
0: Yeah.
1: It was a short time frame, but it was, you could count on that defense giving you points every week.
0: Yeah.
1: But it was...
0: And even that ended up having a lifespan. Like, that wasn't a recipe for long-term success.
1: Correct.
0: That one particular team or one or two particular teams was able to figure it out. But, yeah, it wasn't the recipe for long-term success. And that is where I look at corner. I agree with you. When you start talking about one and two, you can get your fine-tooth comb out because they're both really good. We're not diminishing anything from anybody. But when you start talking at that level and you want to say who's one, who's two – you've got a nitpick, and that for me, Jackson Pearson has been good at quarterback, but it has been chunk plays, which are great. It's been home run plays that if you're playing a Mountain Ridge defense that and they say, and they have the linebackers and the safeties to say, don't get beat deep, make this kid complete 12 passes on this drive. He has not shown he can do that. He hasn't shown that he can't,
1: right?
0: But he hasn't shown that he can, and Mountain Ridge, I believe, has. Yeah, so I agree with that take. Mountain Ridge is number one right now.
1: Okay.
0: I think that's a good one.
1: We're kind of coming up against it, so we're going to step aside here, take a quick break, and then we'll be back and start to wrap up the night. We got games going final. We got games going to the fourth quarter. Got a lot of good stuff still to come here on the Friday Night Tailgate.
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1: Welcome back to our Friday Night Tailgate Show. Jeff, we're wrapping up games. We got to key in, check out how we're doing on the old bingo board. What does it look like?
0: Yeah, so if we look through the bingo board now, we've talked Cowboy Cam, and he had 5 touchdown passes, so I think you can go ahead and mark Cowboy Cam off. Bo Yeomans has San Juan up 25-6 at last check. He does have 4 touchdowns, so that's the B1 square.
21: We didn't really talk about Bo.
0: Okay, that's fair. We didn't talk about Bo, but Bo played well enough. Okay. I mean, however you want to do it. Cache Valley, this was a cheap one. This was almost the free square. Cache Valley 4-0, because we knew that one of Mountain Crest and Ridgeline had to win. We've talked a fair amount about Ridgeline. Dan, you and I made some picks, and we were pretty bad. That game is all Ridgeline. It's not quite over, but one of them is going 4-0. Kickoff return for a touchdown. That was Bodie Sparrow. We talked about the big, long, was it a pick six? We didn't know what it was. It was a kickoff return for a touchdown for Bodie Sparrow. I think that's his second one this year. He hasn't had a turnover yet. But he's had 2 special teams touchdowns, so great players find a way.
21: You know what I see?
0: A pop culture disagreement, okay, yeah. We disagreed. Remember, the Titans got us.
21: Yeah.
0: Yeah, we disagreed there. A highlight catch haven't seen yet. Creed DeVries, I think that Viewmont was able to keep Creed DeVries out of the end zone. I think that's where we're at, Dan. I don't think we got very many bingos. There's still some moments. Oh, we did get a freshman moment. Who, Elisa, did have another touchdown that we highlighted for Crimson Cliffs. Just a freshman. Had 5 touchdowns at least. They're still going, but 5 touchdowns in the last 2 weeks as a 9th grader. It's pretty special. And that's where we're at right now. Yeah,
1: yeah, I think that's where we're at. I'm not going to lie, Jeff. The bingo board's not looking too good.
0: No, we struggled.
1: We did not get a very good card this week.
0: We struggled. Well, the guy responsible for filling out the card, he needs to do better.
1: No, here's the thing. It's not the card's fault. It's not the guy who filled out the card. I've played bingo a lot. Sometimes you just have a card and you just don't call the square,
0: just
1: right?
0: Just doesn't go your way.
1: There is no G63 called that night.
0: Yeah. Well,
1: that's just how it works.
0: That is what it was.
1: We mentioned some games going final. We also mentioned some games getting tight in our fourth quarters. But before we do that, Jeff, you had made reference to something that, well, we're going to hold off. We're going to wait on that a little bit.
0: Okay.
1: We got an audience who's going to join us. Now the games are kind of starting to wrap up, right? We don't want to force anything, but let's see. Just trying to look at our schedule here. So we got a minute plus left. American Fork leading Farmington. That one really got away from the Phoenix. Battled in that one for a long time, Jeff, but just couldn't quite hang in there enough with this potent American Fork offense.
0: And I think that's the difference for AF this year, that they have, I don't know,

0: talk, when we were going through our region dissection, we didn't really talk region three, but American Fork's absolutely good enough to mix things up in that region.
1: Yeah, we'll get to, we didn't want to dive into too many of these too fast. We got several weeks left and wanted to break that up, but that region three dissection, when we get there,
0: that's interesting.
1: It's going to be juicy.
0: Yeah.
1: Because, you know, you look at, we talk about some of the out-of-state games going on tonight. One of the games that is final, Lehigh defeating ALA Queen Creek. 27-13, your final score there. That's a good win for Lehigh. I think that's the program we're still maybe trying to piece together what we have in the Pioneers, but that Region 3 still just looks as strong as ever this year.
0: Mm-hmm. They look really good, and it's and I mean, there's four teams that all look pretty great. I'm excited once those teams start to play each other. You just get those classic games. I think that Sky Ridge and Corner is going to be one of the games of the year. I think that the we just talked about Corner, the questions offensively, things like that. I think that those two teams, that matchup in my head seems like it's going to be fantastic.
1: That's a week seven game. That'll be really interesting, not just for that region, but for RPI as well, to see where those two teams will stack up, and especially you know, does Corner go undefeated in that region this year? If it's not Sky Ridge, can a Lone Peak get them? Tough night tonight for the Knights. Does, you know, can an American Fork pull off an upset? I mean, if American Fork has ever defeated Corner, it's been a long time.
0: Yeah. I mean, it would have been like what, the Boone Abbott days? I mean, it would have been a while ago.
1: I mean, you probably have to go back to Zach Wilson era.
0: Yeah.
1: Or previous.
0: Yeah. Like, maybe Corner, have they ever beat a 6A Corner?
1: Well, yeah, I mean, I was just thinking, like, I don't know if they've... We're going to go look, because that's actually... I'm sitting here, I'm like...
0: We do have the source of all information at our fingertips.
1: Here, we do.
0: With these computers.
1: 1-8.
0: So they're, they did one get one. And eight all when the was time. The one?
1: Well, just give me some time here, Jeff.
0: I don't want that. I want it now.
1: Let's see. Well, there's a lot of wins I got to sort through.
0: We got to scroll for a little bit.
1: It's the record is 8-1 is Corner's record against American Fork. 2015.
0: Gal, I don't remember who would have been in the AF then.
1: Well, that game was 10-7 was your final score.
0: Ah, barn burner.
1: Now we're going to see if we can pull up the box score, because to your point, like, who's even on those teams?
0: Yeah, I don't remember, because that would have been sophomore Zach Wilson. So that was before, you know, the heyday, the run for Corner.
1: I mean, just looking, Corner Canyon at that point was 4A in the same region as Tempview, Provo, Alta, Orem, Mountain View, and Tippinogas. Corner went 4-7 that year.
0: Yeah, different times.
1: 3-3 in that region. Different. And this was clearly a non-region game. 10-7 was your final score. And seeing if we can get some stats from that one. Jacob Smith hit a 28-yard field goal. And, yeah. Tyler Critchfield had a 6-yard touchdown run in the fourth quarter for Corner.
0: So it's been a while.
1: It's been a long time. Zach Wilson... 8-14, 99 yards in that game.
0: Yeah, what would he have been? He was, I think he was class of 2018. Yeah, so he was at BYU that 2018 season. So he would have been, I think, just a sophomore for this one. I think,
1: was it the Tempview game that year when he got his first start?
0: I don't remember.
1: I'm trying to remember.
0: While you're remembering, Copper Hills, they're making a comeback, Dan. Man.
1: Really?
0: It's 29-26. Layton's still clinging to a lead. At last check, the fourth quarter is just getting underway. That can't be right. We've got games that are wrapping up. That game's got to be further along. I'll keep digging, but at last check, 29-26. Copper Hills has found some offense in the second half.
1: So all that Layton talk.

0: Jeff, that's still just, you know, what do you do with either of them, right? We kind of talked through the ins and outs and the gist of it earlier. And
1: yeah.
0: I don't know. Fascinating to see what the rest of the year will have for those two teams, especially when you start talking about RPI and playoff matchups and playoff seedings.
1: Mm-hmm.
0: Be really, really interesting. Maybe we'll look at a couple of off-the-radar games. Oh, man. Oh, man, we got to save that one for our post-game show. Don't go anywhere, because there's some great games that we're going to talk about with our post-game show once we're done with that Lone Peak-Gorman game. They're just wrapping that one up here in the next minute or two.
1: We marked it off earlier, six touchdowns on our bingo board, but yeah. We hit it again the way I thought we would hit it in my head, was one player accounting for six touchdowns.
0: Yeah.
1: Hoy Doman. He got the six touchdown passes.
0: Good for him.
1: Man, he has been great. He might be, I know he was already over 1,000 yards coming into the night. He might lead the state in passing when all is said and done.
0: You know, Jeff, I'm going to try to give some potential being the key word here, because one of the squares we still have available is Scoregami.
1: Ooh.
0: And if we could figure out, you know, a way to notch that one, there, we do have a potential bingo possible. So I'm just trying to look for, you know, some options and some Scoregami scores, and you know, that Pineview Logan one is in a range where
1: getting there.
0: It could potentially get us there. That Hurricane one, I'm guessing that's probably a little too common, although not that common. Just trying to figure out where can we find some Scoregami, some uniqueness on this week four night.
1: Yeah, I think you gotta start looking at I was hoping that which game was this that I just had? Emory and Judge was 48-16, and it wasn't quite where it needed to be for a Scoregami, but that one has only happened. If I can pull it up here. That one has happened.
0: Oh, Jeff.
1: Did we get one?
0: We got a Scoregami.
1: Oh, that 48-16 was nine times. So we were close, but we got one.
0: We got one.
1: Where did we get one?
0: We got time for this, producer? Close. Here's what we're going to do. We got fish on the line. Fish on. We're gonna hold that until we come back from our break, because this is good. This is a good one. Let's see. Take a break now?
1: No. Apparently not.
0: Sheesh.
1: Got you all know, the just time in the world. Go ahead. Do whatever you need to do. You want to read a book?
0: We literally, like 20 seconds ago, it was like, yeah, maybe. And it's like, no, not yet.
1: No, okay. Go ahead.
0: Fantastic. We'll just
1: take clock.
0: Keep on going then.
1: Let's talk Scoregami. Where are we at?
0: San Juan, some of the cat. This is not a Scoregami, but you know, you mentioned Bo Yeomans, the night that he's been having. This game, fourth quarter, 31-14, the last check, and Yeomans with the two passing touchdowns, the one receiving touchdown. Beckham Meredith had a receiving touchdown from Rigby Young. Have you seen Rigby Young play, young sophomore for Summit Academy?
1: I have not. I need to. That Summit kid. Academy's got a ton of talent.
0: They do have a lot of talent. Talented kid. Saw a few highlight packages of him earlier. I'm really excited about what his potential is.
1: Mm-hmm.
0: I think he's just a sophomore, if memory serves. Might even be a freshman. Dual threat kid. And you mentioned the talent in that program. This is a game I was actually curious if they'd be able to hang with San Juan. They've been the class of their classification, whatever it's been, right, for years now. And, you know, with Summit Academy, as they're trying to rebuild that program, get some positive momentum, trajectory, all that going, you know, would they be able to hang with them? And this was a battle. It was 19-6 at the break. Fourth quarter's kind of been in favor of San Juan. But still time left in this one, but big deficit to go. Beckham Meredith. Talk to us. Do you know Beckham Meredith?
1: No, not as well as I should.
0: Okay.
1: Yeah.
0: All-state kid, last year as a junior, one of the top receivers in the state, was really looking forward to his year this year. And he's had a really good start, but you talk about all the new faces in that offense, the new coaching staff, and you wonder, you know, how easy that is for a kid to get familiar with, to be able to make an impact on the field. But this time, an academy team has a lot of talent. We've seen them a couple times. We'll see them again here on KSL Sports Rewind. But that was one San Juan able to kind of pull away in the fourth quarter in that one and keep their domination alive. Hey, there's the mark.
1: And there it is.
0: That's why I didn't want to get the score of Gami. I'm like, this is going to be a discussion.
1: I will save my comment. We will go to break.
0: So here's what we're going to do. We're going to head to a break, and then we're going to come back. We'll talk score of Gami. We're also going to go through some games because there were some fantastic finishes tonight, some real close ones, and we'll wrap things up here on KSL Sports Tailgate Show. Don't go anywhere. 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
0: Welcome in to our Friday night post-game show. Thank you for joining someone, Dane Stewart, Jeff Hansen. I want to welcome in our viewers from Lone Peak and Bishop Gorman on 5.3. Jeff, this game, look, we talked about an opportunity for Lone Peak to try to represent the state. They've played in this game for a number of years now against Gorman. Another effort where effort's there, right, but just not ability to match up with the talented Bishop Gorman Gales.
1: And I think that's what it is. Like, Bishop Gorman's just one of the most talented teams in the country, and sometimes you just get a little outmatched. And I think that's what happened here. I mean, frankly, Lone Peak did well. They responded early with a touchdown. They were able to keep Bishop Gorman's offense in check kind of. I mean, by Gorman standards. But yeah, I mean, it just sometimes you just don't have the hogs, and I think that's what happens when you go up against Bishop Gorman.
0: You know, it's one of those where it, you know, you mentioned the response they had. Gorman scores the touchdown, Lone Peak then marches down the field. They tie it up, and then you know Gorman gets a couple plays. They're up 17. Was it 17, 20, 21, 7? 17,
1: yeah, 7? 21, 7.
0: Lone Peak has the ball late in that first half, and you have the strip and then the fumble return, the scoop and score. And yep. For me, it's like, okay, that's a deflator, right? Yeah, it happens.
1: Kind of ran away from
0: 20 seconds left in the half. You're really kind of like, okay, it's a two-possession game. If we can get to the half, we can make some adjustments, do what we need to do. Instead, they get another touchdown, and it just was one where it's like that. That really probably has a huge impact in the game. It's not Cruz Christensen's fault. It, you know, things happen, but that's just such a big play for our momentum that it's tough to overcome that when you're playing that quality of a team.
1: You know, we talked about Lone Peak's schedule. You know, they've played IMG.
0: It's been tough.
1: They've played Bishop Gorman. I'm just looking ahead now. I mean, it gets easier because it's not Gorman anymore. It's not IMG. But, like, this is their next few games. Tim Few. They look great tonight.
0: Yeah, they did.
1: Corner. That's our number one team, number two team in the state. American Fork. They look pretty good. Sky Ridge. Like, those are their next four games. Like,
0: and yet, you just said, okay, like, it's not what they've been playing.
1: It is, yeah. It's definitely a different level. And so, I don't know, maybe that was by design up there at Lone Peak that, hey, it's going to feel like we're being suffocated offensively when you're playing IMG and you're playing Bishop Gorman. But hey, when we go through this run of Timpview, Corner, AF, Skyridge, that's going to feel light and breezy compared to IMG yeah. and Bishop Gorman. I think these kinds of games, like the ones we saw tonight, it can help Lone Peak immensely in the month to come.
0: You know, we saw a few other games tonight, and I'm going to throw a little change up at producer Vince. We're going to see if we can throw up some graphics from tonight. Oh, yeah, look good. At that face. No, we cannot. We're going to try to catch up on some of the other games that we played here on our tailgate show, but we'll just explain them for the audience.
1: Okay.
0: Just so people kind of know, you know, what our tailgate show is about, that sort of thing, but we'll get into that in just a little bit. Let's dive into our bingo board, shall we?
1: Yeah, okay.
0: Because we checked in on this late in our tailgate show, but we want to just see how we're doing. There was a score we were looking at, Jeff. I think we had a Scorigami tonight.
1: Scorigami. We've been waiting to talk about Scorigami on the air.
0: We've been close on Scorigami. We've been close.
1: So if you don't know, Scorigami, our friend Utah Rural Sports, he put together a database. Every high school football game that I think ever has been played in the state of Utah, he has the final scores for each of those. That means that we can tell what final score has never happened. That is a Scorigami when it happens. And Dan, you say we've got one.
0: According to the information that's available,
1: okay,
0: it looks as though we've got a Scorigami tonight. Manti at Juab, 58-29, the final score. Ooh. Juab with the victory over Manti. They used a 31-10 kind of middle two-quarter run of this game. And for the victorious Wasps, it was Price Armstrong who had four passing touchdowns. He also had two rushing touchdowns. Will Armstrong had a rushing touchdown. There's a lot of offense in this one. But Juab, 58-29, Scorigami, mark it on the bingo board. We finally got there, Jeff.
1: I love it. There's another one. I don't know if you're going to let me count this. Well, you're going to let me count it as a game-winning drive for sure. Bear River and Skyview. That game got tight. Skyview, with a minute and 11 left in the game, took the lead on a Rad Sparrow touchdown run. Remember that game? We were kind of tracking it early, and that was all Bear River early. Bear River with Preston Wilkinson. They come back. He finds Eli Bragger with a 30-yard touchdown pass with 9 seconds left on the clock. Because, look, I mean, normally you're not going to say a four-point game is a big comeback win, but it was 4 points inside of a minute. They had to drive the length of the field. That's a game-winning drive.
0: We're counting that.
1: Tom Brady made a whole career off of drives like that. Preston Wilkinson, That was his 5th touchdown pass of the night. What a game. We thought that game would be close. And boy, 9 seconds. That's how close it was. What a game.
0: That's a great one. Hey, we started off tonight talking about a few key games. Let's talk about one of those. This also qualifies as a comeback, but this one, ooh, the way this one ends, we got some wait and answers.
1: Going to
0: be a little disappointed.
1: That one's tough.
0: This was a 21-13 lead at the break for Layton. And Copper Hills ends up scoring in the final minute of the third quarter to get to within one possession. It's 29-26. And then Copper Hills blocks a kick with 4.5 to go, takes it to the end zone, and the Grizzlies come back to defeat Layton 33-29. Wow. And the Copper Hills Grizzlies, folks, are 4-0.
1: Oh, my goodness. That game, that's a crazy game. That's one that Layton, that's hard. We talk about it every week. What is the point of view of the player on the bus ride home?
0: Sick.
1: Oh, you're sick. Because remember, Dane, the first two touchdowns the Copper Hills scored were pick sixes. Like, the Layton defense only gave up, I mean, what? They gave up two touchdowns in that game? And they lost 33-29.
0: It's only the second time in school history that Copper Hills has started 4-0.
1: That's crazy. That is crazy. It's 33-29. That feels scoregami.
0: I close scoregami. I don't know. It very well could be. Yeah. Hey, you asked me the question, am I a believer in Layton? Do we want to talk about, are we believers in Copper Hills after that, Vince? Jeff? Oh, Vince too.
1: Are we?
0: I don't know. Are we? You there?
1: We talked about the repeatable stuff with Corner.
0: Uh-huh.
1: I don't know. Like, I know this was a measuring stick game, but when you have two pick sixes and a block kick for a touchdown, that's really hard for me to say. I think, yep, count on that next week. What a performance. You're going to get that every single week. Like, that feels like I want to be careful because I don't want to take anything away from Copper Hills. They did what they had to do to win the game. Yeah. But that feels like a game that you're going to look at the box score and say, Layton should have won that game.
0: Well, I will tell you, next week it's Mountain Ridge, so don't count on some of that stuff happening against Mountain Ridge next week. They're going to make you earn every bit of it. If you're Copper, you've got to go and figure out a way to outplay maybe the best team in the state for 48 minutes, and they're not going to gift you anything.
1: 33-29 has happened 6 times.
0: How has that happened more than 58-29? That's crazy.
1: Yeah, that's weird.
0: I guess it's not that crazy.
1: It has happened 6 times and 3 times, well, now 4, in the last 2 years.
0: Hmm.
1: So we're doing something different now that we're getting to 33-29.
0: Offenses are a little different.
1: That's a gut punch for Layton, and we talk about Layton and what, you know, where do they fit in region play? I don't know, man. I'm thinking back to that Harriman-Stansbury game that was a heartbreaking loss, kind of that fluky play, right? A Hail Mary type play at the end. But we said at the end of that one that, hey, that's a performance and that's a game that Stansbury is going to be able to feel confident. Even though they lost, even though it was a heartbreaker, it was going to stink for a day, and then they were going to be able to build from. I don't know if I feel the same about this Layton. The way that you lose that game, when you controlled the game, this wasn't a back and forth and you just let it, like, you had that game won by every metric. I hope you can mentally bounce back from that, but that one feels different. That one feels like that's one that you're going to really test the mental fortitude of that team and their ability to shake that one off.
0: And so, just like everyone predicted, through 4 weeks in Region 1, your top team, it's the Weber Warrior.
1: Just 3-1. We thought.
0: Let's talk about Davis, because that Region 1, Jeff, we spent time in Region 1 tonight, took on Alta, quarterback situation now different with Tula there, and Davis, look, that's a good win. I think this Alta team is really good, and they beat him 27-6. The defense was there. The offense did enough. Stats aren't going to overwhelm you. Davis had 291 total yards, 184 through the air, 107 on the ground. It's not the 400 yards of old. It's not the 500 yards of old. But the defense played well. The offense did enough. And the offense looked like it was in sync and in rhythm again. They got help on special teams. Your thoughts of where Davis is at after tonight?
1: Davis is back in the win column, and that's where they needed to be. Especially after the week that they had, they needed to feel something that they could rally around as a team, so they got there. There's still real questions. I mean, at the end of the day, the offense scored 20 points. This is a very good Alta defense. They had only allowed, I think it was 45, 46 points coming into this game. So this is a very good Alta defense. But Davis did only score 20 points. So they've still got some stuff to figure out. Now, I think what you feel good about, though, if you're Davis, what Peyton Tula was able to do was get his best player in Bodie Sparrow involved. He had two offensive touchdowns and then the special teams touchdown. Get him feeling confident, and he's a matchup problem any game against any team in the state. I mean, Bodie Sparrow is that good. I think that Davis now has to just look at everything as, okay, we're building. Like, we had all the expectations coming into the season. Things changed. Quarterback quit. And now we got to figure it out. They passed the first test. They've got to get better. They're not out of the woods, but they passed the first test, and they have something that they can build on, and their best player had his best game of the year.
0: You know, I will say this. As they were trying to figure out the offensive situation, this was going to be the week where they were going to try to figure out who is their best path going forward. Mm-hmm. And, you know, players made decisions, and the decision was made. It's going to be Tula, right? Yeah. And you look at where their schedule is. They had Alta this week. They have Olympus next week. Then they have American Fork. You do not have a gimme game there.
1: No.
0: But you have games that you can
1: Winnable
0: compete
1: games.
0: In.
1: Yeah.
0: And so I don't know if there's a better timing to have this transition being made. It almost works out great if they can make sure that those pieces all fit, right? Yeah. You look at this team still, they ran for 100 yards, but no one ran for over 50. They are splitting carries out of the backfield with Gallegos and Taylor. It's what they wanted to do coming in. You'd love to see them get a little bit more success on the ground with a quarterback who's still kind of cutting his teeth a little bit. I think they can get there, but you're going to take the win, and you're going to take an offense that found ways to move the football. Right?
1: Yeah,
0: you
1: and so are, it's like, look, for sure.
0: Take what you have. Yep. Spend time this next week on really helping Tula get comfortable in the offense and helping the coaching staff get comfortable with him, right? I mean, he's been in the program, but it's different when you're out in the arena, on the field, having to execute against other teams.
1: Well,
0: These next 2 weeks, I think going to be pivotal for his development and for this offense's confidence.
1: And I do think, I mean, this week they had the shock of everything that happened. Yep. And that was a shock. Whether it was good or bad is up to, you know, them to decide how it all plays out. But it was a shock, nothing else. And they're through it. So now they know what to expect. And Tula's the guy. Everybody knows. So, okay, they can move forward. I am curious, I mean, just to see what the difference is in that locker room, just from a camaraderie standpoint and a team standpoint. Yeah. Tula was also a newcomer into the Davis program. He'd been at Bonneville last year. And so from an attitude perspective, you had a guy who also was new to your program and was told you're going to be the outright backup. And he said, cool, I'm here. I'm ready to work. When my opportunity is ready, I'm going to be called. Or when my name is called, I'm going to be ready for my opportunity. Now it's here, and they're winning. They can build on that. Versus the other guy that was also new to the program, had to do the same kind of camaraderie building and all of that stuff. And when he was said or was told, hey, this is going to be a battle, packed up and left. The leadership is better. Like, we don't even have to be inside that locker room anymore to know that the leadership is better at the quarterback position. There's a guy that they can rally around.
0: Well, and I think you look at that locker room, and we called the game last week. We watched the game tonight. It feels like the execution was better tonight than it was last week.
1: Yeah, it does.
0: And there's something there about, do you respect the guys you're in the arena with?
1: Yeah.
0: And you talk about, you know, two different quarterbacks, two different personalities. Don't know what it was like. Don't know what it's like now. But the product on the field looks different.
1: Yeah.
0: And so What does that mean? That's up to you to decide, and, right? But just, it looked different tonight than it did last week.
1: And I just think where you have a quarterback who, regardless of who else is on your team, who the best players are, the quarterback is going to be one of your leaders on the team.
0: He has to be. He has to be.
1: That's the nature of the spot. And now you have a quarterback who has said, who, it's very clear, his actions have told you, I am willing to do whatever it takes to help this team win games. I am willing to work. Even if the reward isn't there for me, I am going to work because that's what the Davis Darts need. I'm all in. And you lost a guy who wasn't willing to say that.
0: And I think it's one where we talked about transfers tonight on our tailgate show. Whatever your situation is, we talked about with a Provo young man, right? Hey, sometimes it's okay to be patient and wait for your opportunity and be ready when the opportunity comes. Because it may come sooner than you think. It may come later than you think. But when the opportunity comes, be ready for it.
1: And then
0: so that you can make the most of the opportunity. Yeah. And this is Tyler's opportunity to do just that.
1: And, so, I just think that the rest of the team is going to respond to that so well. Because they have talent everywhere else. They have expectations. They have all of these things. And now it does feel like that last variable in the math equation of, okay, we're all working and swimming towards the same goal right now. That is something Davis can build on. It doesn't get easy. Like you mentioned, you ran through that schedule. It's still tough. That region looks like it's going to be more tough. This is not the Davis of last year that's going to just win by 40 points. But they have something they can build on, and now they have an entire team that is swimming in the same direction. I think the best is still to come for Davis.
0: One of the other games we talked about tonight, Jeff, in fact, I was, you know, just being Dane again, I made you pick it. Orem, Springville. This game.
1: I don't think our pick was great.
0: It was not.
1: It was pretty bad, actually.
0: This was all Tigers. 42-14, your final score for Orem as they dominate Springville from really start to finish, Jeff. Yeah.
1: Well, I mean, they look like the Orem team we expected them to be in this one, so that was good. Another game where...
0: Can I just add something about that?
1: Yep.
0: Every touchdown for Orem came on the ground.
1: And that's honestly, I mean, that has been kind of my gripe about the Orem offense so far is say what you will about the quarterback, good, bad, indifferent. I mean, I don't really care. With that offensive line and that talent and then the way that that team is constructed on defense, run the ball. I thought that would be the recipe. So good to see them have that kind of success.
0: Four of those being over 30 yards.
1: Yeah, just big chunk plays.
0: Big plays.
1: A game that we've been tracking out of state, Corner taking on Liberty. It's 24-21, so this is a tight game. Corner does have the lead. Dang, they did it again. Maybe it is repeatable. They have another defensive touchdown in this one, and that's the difference maker so far. It was a fumble recovery for a touchdown this time, and Corner has the lead.
0: The other game I made you pick.
1: Also bad. I don't feel like we're talking about your picks were also bad.
0: Same score, 42-41, Richline over Mountain Crest, or 42-14, sorry. Mountain Crest scoring all 14 of those in the fourth quarter and one with just 24 seconds left. This was all Ridgeline.
1: Got to be some kind of a record that it was the same thing twice.
0: That's crazy, right?
1: Made us look dumb the same way
0: twice. It's not great for our ego.
1: No, it's not. Back into Region 1 and just kind of the soup that we're trying to figure it all out. Syracuse does fall to Rigby 28-14. So that moves Syracuse to 1-3 on the year. You know, we talked about it when we were dissecting Region 1. I tend to give this team the benefit of the doubt because I feel like they're right there, but they are 1-3. And at some point, your record is who you are. What is the saying? I don't know. Something about
0: you
1: that.
0: You are what your record says you are.
1: Yeah. And so, like, 1-3 is not, that's not the start. Syracuse, they expected to compete and go toe to toe with Davis.
0: I think we expected them to compete.
1: Yeah.
0: Right? Everyone expected them to compete.
1: Yeah.
0: It just feels like it's right there.
1: But something's off.
0: Just not being able to get over the hump.
1: Yeah, strange.
0: Hey, did you talk about Snow Canyon already?
1: I did not. I thought about it. Okay. Did I say it out loud?
0: Well, I don't know because
1: it's late, man.
0: I'm looking.
1: Listen, folks, for those of you who don't know, one, I took my hat off. I am bald, breaking news. I don't have a lot of hair.
0: Yeah, I was kind of curious why that departed.
1: Well, it was I'm starting to get hot. It's like, I don't know, man. I don't know what to call it, but it's something's happening to me. And I don't remember what I was saying. This is a long show. That's what I was saying. We're on air for a long time. Okay? And that's fine.
0: Hey,
1: I like
0: Jeff,
1: it.
0: You're doing great. You're doing great.
1: Sometimes I just need to be told that. I just need to feel like it's okay.
0: It's okay.
1: All right. We'll get through it.
0: You know what
1: I don't remember
0: okay?
1: if I talked about Snow Canyon. Okay. Or not. I think we did.
0: Snow Canyon's offense is okay.
1: Yeah.
0: Parker Olsen had 4 passing touchdowns tonight, including a 38-yarder with 22 seconds left to lift Snow Canyon 35-28 over Woods Cross.
1: Man. I feel like we talked about that. Now I'm thinking.
0: That's
1: about
0: why
1: it.
0: I was like, I thought you might have said it.
1: I think
0: it.
1: We did. There was another close game, Dixie and Cedar City. That game came down to overtime. Hey, we can mark overtime off the bingo board.
0: What?
1: And Dane.
0: What?
1: With an overtime. We need an award. I don't know what we need. We need something. But the bingo board earned us a bingo. We thought this was a throwaway board today. But it got us a bingo. Overtime. Dixie holds on 35-34 over Cedar.
0: Wow.
1: For their first win. That's their first win. They moved to 1-3, get into the win column with an overtime victory.
0: Over Cedar, who had the longest winning streak in the state just, what, 2-3 weeks ago?
1: Yeah, not that long ago.
0: Good for them. Let's see, just scanning other scores here. We have not really talked about any record watches tonight. This feels odd. Because there are no touchdowns credited to Felici.
1: It does feel
0: Harriman
1: weird
0: tonight.
1: Yeah, it does feel a little bit strange. Because
0: that make you nervous, Jeff? Makes me a little nervous.
1: That something happened?
0: Uh-huh.
1: Yeah, that always makes me nervous.
0: Which is bad for everybody.
1: Mm-hmm. 100%. We didn't talk Tim Few much.
0: We did not talk Tim Few
1: but
0: much.
1: Tim Few, they have found something offensively. And there were a lot of Tuones getting into the end zone today. Dennis Tuone has 1 touchdown. Rob Tuone has 3. Tim Few, 48-3. When you look at Tim Few and Orem, that always becomes the conversation in that region. We saw a little bit more offense from Orem today, but we're seeing a lot of offense from Tim Few. Is that game going to be closer than we thought it would be a month ago?
0: I think so.
1: I think so, too. I think Tim Few, they continue to get better and better.
0: I mean, Jeff, we were in here watching the Tim Few AF game last week.
1: Yeah.
0: And it felt like that offense had finally kind of turned a corner.
1: Yeah.
0: Right? And they missed the 2-point try.
1: Yep.
0: Which came up being a deciding factor in that game. But it just felt like that Tim Few offense had started to figure some things out. And they've got some youth there. So it's one where once that light bulb kind of turns on,
1: yeah,
0: does that start kind of going down the path to success? And I feel like maybe they've turned that corner.
1: Well, and I think this is a big game for them because, okay, look, Dennis Tuone still had a touchdown. He's still a big factor. But when they start getting contributions from other people on that offense, yeah, and it kind of maybe frees things up a little bit for Dennis, look out. And all the credit in the world to Matthew Manuma, because I mean, he had 4 more touchdowns today and they had a chance to get the backup in too.
0: He was not on your short list of quarterbacks.
1: No, he
0: right?
1: should have been. He's been really good.
0: And because for me, I don't say that'd be critical,
1: no,
0: but it just adds to the case you were making in our tailgate show about how many good young quarterbacks there are. Because he is just a youngster, but you look at him, he's a big, thick kid.
1: He's good. Yeah, he's really good. There's a lot of similarities to a young Tim Few, Helaman Kasuga, just in the way that they look and the way that
0: I feel like he's bigger. Am I?
1: Helaman got, I'm trying to remember.
0: Not
1: a corner Helaman who he's big. Yeah,
0: he was.
1: You're right.
0: He wasn't. Was. But as a sophomore at Tim Few, I didn't feel like he was as big as Manuma.
1: I'm trying to remember. He ran the ball a little bit more at Tim Few than he did at corner, but I don't remember him being big. Yeah. That's fair. Yeah, I think that's right. Interesting.
0: We talked about the battle between this new rivalry, Wasatch Deer Creek. While it was close, the second half it was not. Wasatch pulling away 32-9, getting that first victory in the first game between these new rivals out in Heber Midvale area.
1: There was a game. I'm trying to get the updated score for us. Roy and Westfield. This one went back and forth a couple of times, but Westfield did put it together and hold on for a 30-25 win over Roy. Westfield's 2-2. You know, it's kind of felt like the way that we've talked about Westfield, really it's because relative to the expectations we had for Westfield, 2-2 feels like kind of a bummer. But they're 2-2. They're not 0-4. And there's, you know, some life offensively in this one.
0: Yeah.
1: We know the weapons are there. Maybe they get back on track.
0: We never, I don't think we finalized this one. Well, no, because this game, according to my source, is still being played. Stansbury leading Green Canyon 34-14.
1: Yeah.
0: Green Canyon started to finally find the end zone in this fourth quarter. Does that... I could see that being a playoff matchup, and I could see the playoff matchup being closer than the regular season matchup.
1: Green Canyon has always given
0: that's what they do.
1: Stansbury fits. I don't know, I don't know what it is, but just that the way that they play defense, they do a lot of different things. If you really look at it schematically, Green runs a very multiple defense. They'll play four high, they'll play single high, they'll play both even and odd fronts. They do a lot of multiple stuff that you just don't see a ton at the high school level. It's a confusing defense, and Stansbury typically likes to, you know, throw the ball around, and so it's always been a struggle, but they did control this game. I don't know what a new matchup would look like if they played again tomorrow, but this Stansbury team feels different. You know, we've seen some really good Stansbury teams in years past. But it's felt like, oh, if you just take away X, then you can beat Stansbury. And I think now to beat Stansbury, you got to take away X, Y, and Z.
0: Yeah.
1: And it's a whole lot harder.
0: You got to be real complete.
1: Mm-hmm. So it's tough. We have been kind of tracking, and I'm trying to find the stats here, because we don't talk a ton of Hillcrest.
0: I just had that open, Jeff.
1: Okay, so do you have the stats? Because our guy... Kayvon Houston has been fantastic over the last couple of weeks.
0: I mean, look, you look at their schedule, and you're not going to be, you know, wowed by the opponents, but it's every week.
1: Yeah.
0: He's throwing 4, 5, 6 touchdowns.
1: Yeah. He has been great, and he had 5 touchdowns in this one, 2 rushing touchdowns and 3 passing touchdowns, as Hillcrest gets a big 45-0 win over Granger. I mean, man, like Kayvon Houston, start paying attention because he just puts up big numbers every single week.
0: Let me give you another team that I wonder if we're just missing something on. Pleasant Grove. They're 3-1 now. Mm. Defeated Maple Mountain 38-14. They had 2 pick sixes defensively tonight. They had a 95-yard touchdown pass, a 62-yard touchdown pass, a 45-yard touchdown pass. Cannon Jacobson throwing the ball all over the yard.
1: They're doing everything.
0: I mean, Jeff, they're in that region with Tempview, and we don't talk about them because you have Orem and you have Tempview. And it's like, well, those are going to be the two teams. Spanish Fork is off to a great start, which I did not see that coming. PG's off to a 3-1 start. It's like,
1: yeah.
0: I don't know.
1: There's tougher tests in that. I think it's still Orem and Tempview just from purely from a talent standpoint. But there is some real, like, those aren't just speed bumps.
0: Well, here's my thing. Spanish Fork and PG are both in a position to where they can lose to Orem and Tempview and still finish the year with 7 wins.
1: Yeah.
0: They could be 7-3.
1: Yeah.
0: Either of them.
1: Yeah. And still get a friendly position in the playoffs.
0: Entirely.
1: And make a run.
0: That could be a top 10 seed.
1: Yeah, for sure. It's good to see. It's good when Pleasant Grove is good.
0: It's great when Pleasant Grove's good.
1: Park City gets their first win in the post-Coach Monzingo era. They held on 33-28 over Mountain View. They didn't score in the fourth quarter. Mountain View tried to come back. but the Miners were able to hold on just enough and get the one score win.
0: I don't know if we can do this. I'm looking over. Do we have our fantasy draft graphic? Could we throw that up? I just wanted to bring this up. Yeah, we have our tailgate show. It runs from 7 until our post-game show. And just for those of you on our post-game show, we thought, hey, let's just bring in a little bit of fun from the night and kind of wrap up some of our discussion. Jeff, we had a fantasy mock draft of Utah high school players. We each picked a team. And can see the team on the screen there between Jeff and my own. It was a fun little exercise, Jeff. Any takeaways or final pleas? We had a judge kind of look at the two rosters. The elements not added there are the coaches, but
1: right. Again, a listener, my dad, he decided to take the fantasy teams to AI and decide who was the real winner.
0: Fascinating.
1: He decided that Vince was far too biased and said, no, we need a different judge that is incapable of bias. And I don't know if that's AI or not, but he said, so the AI, he sent me the breakdown, went with a head-to-head evaluation.
0: Okay.
1: So quarterbacks, you had Trayden Bessinger, I had Jackson Dart. AI gave the edge to Jeff. Wide receivers, you had Puka, I had Reno Mahe. You got the edge there. Defenses, you had the 2022 Sky Ridge defense. I went with 2018 Orem. It gave you the edge there.
0: Okay.
1: And then it came down to the tight ends and the running backs. You had Carson Ryan. I had Dallin Holker. It gave me the edge.
0: Interesting.
1: And then running back Noah Sewell and Jalen Warren. It gave me the edge there. But tight, it came down to the tight end spot, is what it said, where the advantage goes to Dallin Holker substantially. And AI went on.
0: Substantially?
1: Went as far as to say that if you put Dallin Holker's stats up as a wide receiver, he would be one of the best wide receivers in the state of Utah history. But as a tight end, definitely the best, most productive.
0: They're still working through some of the kinks with AI. You can't quite get there yet.
1: I agree.
0: Fascinating. Yeah,
1: it is. You know, when you go to those Dallin Holker stats, I mean, it's... He was so good. I want to pull him up.
0: I'm surprised that it was that lopsided.
1: Everything was close.
0: On the Holker Ryan, right? Because for me, I'm like, I would concede Dallin Holker, but I wouldn't think that that's a blowaway. You know, Carson Ryan was pretty doggone good.
1: Carson Ryan was great, and Carson Ryan made the 53-man roster as well. I mean, Carson Ryan is an incredibly talented player. So I'm going to pull up the stats for each of them. Okay, so Carson Ryan. This actually kind of surprises me a little bit. Where would you think Carson Ryan's best statistical receiving yards season was?
0: Junior year at Timview.
1: Okay, and how many yards would you think? I'm actually surprised by this number.
0: 800?
1: 609.
0: Really?
1: Uh-huh.
0: Is that his best year?
1: That was his best year. Yep.
0: Junior year.
1: Yeah. So Holker had two seasons, his junior year, senior year. That was it. His junior year, he had 1,295 receiving yards. His senior year, 1,766. He had 33 touchdowns in those two seasons.
0: Holy cow.
1: I think we forget how good that Cam and Cooper and Cade Moore, that offense was. Was electric. That was Dallin Holker was on a different level, I think. But from like purely tight end, like Dallin Holker didn't, run block. He wasn't in line ever. It was very different.
0: Well, because he was more of the stand up, tight end.
1: Everything was five wide. Yeah,
0: Aaron Hernandez, but not Aaron Hernandez,
1: which is good.
0: Rob Gronkowski, right? It wasn't the kind of 3-point tight end.
1: No,
0: right?
1: not at all. No.
0: Huh. Interesting.
1: But yeah, so Dallin Holker, I mean, you start looking at that 1,700-yard season, and you stack it up against receivers, and it's pretty darn good.
0: Well, congratulations, Jeff.
1: Well, you got the real win. I'm just arguing technicalities now with the robots. You got Vince.
0: Robots. What do they know? Right,
1: it's
0: Vince?
1: A robot. You've got a Vince bot.
5: Sorry,
1: And I think that maybe that counts as our Vince moment today. When he gave you the win instead of the robots, that is a Vince moment to fill out the bingo square.
0: I think it just showed his geniusness. I mean, all this works because of Vince. It's just another element
1: 100%.
0: Of his brilliance.
1: Okay, brilliance is strong. That feels like a little much, but his above-average intelligence.
0: Do we want to bring up the other one where Jeff made us rank an ABC Family special movie in our football ranking list? We had a discussion. It was a blind ranking.
1: Yeah.
0: We didn't know what Jeff was going to throw out there, and we were feeling pretty good until he brought up the old Tony Danza special.
1: What ones did you throw away? I don't remember your throwaway picks.
0: So we threw away...
5: The Blind Side?
0: Blind Side was one.
1: Threw away The Blind Side. And you nearly threw away Remember the Titans.
0: Nearly. What was the other one?
1: I'm going back to my list. Let's see. You threw away the Remember...
0: Oh, it was Game Plan.
1: Oh, the Game Plan.
0: It was
1: the
0: Game
1: Rock.
0: Plan. We threw away the Game Plan.
1: But you kept the garbage-picking, field goal-kicking Philadelphia phenomenon.
0: We did.
5: Well, because we had already thrown two away at that point. We had no choice. And you, honestly, didn't give us very good choices to pick from. So.
1: No, I mean, I didn't.
0: You did not include our number one movie.
1: I did not say this would be a ranking of the best 10 football movies.
0: By the way...
1: I said it was a ranking of 10 football movies.
0: Where would you rank... Where would you rank...
5: Technicality.
0: Where would you rank Necessary Roughness?
1: I don't think it's number one for me, but it's top three for sure. It's very
0: good. What is your number one? Because we never got your ranking, right? This is what Jeff likes to do. He likes to throw others in front of us, and then he just mocks us.
1: This is what's hard, because my true number one would be one that wasn't included. The League is my favorite football show of all time.
0: Okay.
1: And number two might be Varsity Blues, and neither one of those felt appropriate for this show.
0: Okay. So what was your number three then?
1: So if we get to my number three, we're at an Unnecessary Roughness. So yeah, I think we're in good shape. We all agree. So we're probably right there.
0: Oh, shoot. Okay.
5: Our list was, number one was The Replacements. Number two was Little Giants. Number three was The Longest Yard. Number four was Ace Ventura. Number five was The Waterboy. Number six, We Are Marshall. Number seven, Friday Night Lights. Number eight was Garbage Picking, Field Goal Kicking, Philadelphia Phenomenon. Number nine was Gridiron Gang. And number 10 was Remember the Titans.
0: I mean, look, it's pretty defensible.
1: No, I think it's fair. But
0: as a blind ranking,
1: no,
0: I actually don't feel terrible about it. The field goal kicking one, obviously.
1: That one got away, but that was, you know, subject of the game. But If you guys are, okay, you're going to sit down at a TV, you have 2 hours to watch one movie, the only two available options are Remember the Titans and Gridiron Gang. Are you picking Gridiron Gang over Remember the Titans? Because the way you talked about it was like, this should be the easiest yes of the night.
0: Yes.
1: You two over there?
5: Probably not, but we had already put it at 10, so why?
0: You'd go Remember
5: Titans.
0: I don't
5: like this game, actually.
0: You'd go Remember Titans over Gridiron?
5: Yeah.
1: Is Gridiron Gang also based on a true story?
0: Yes,
1: or is that one fake?
0: Yes, okay. It is.
1: A real true story?
0: Yeah.
1: Not a Remember the Titans true story.
0: Not a Remember the Titans true story.
1: Okay. Look, I think it's a defensible list, yeah. I think you guys did well. You didn't know Tony Danza was going to make an appearance. You never know when Tony Danza is going to make an appearance.
0: I tried to get creative, like, what football movies am I not thinking of? And that one was not on the radar.
1: No.
0: I remember watching it once. You know, for someone who's going to make fun of me for Space Jam, for him to bring that out in a blind ranking that's a deep pull.
1: Again.
0: That's a deep, deep pull.
1: First,
0: when was the last time you watched the field goal kicking garbage can picking?
1: I don't know what that movie is. I think I would have been like 13, 14 years old.
0: How'd you even remember that for this ranking?
1: Because you can never forget the garbage picking, field goal kicking Philadelphia phenomenon. No, I'm telling you,
0: yes, you can. There's help for you out there. You can't forget that.
1: When I was that age, I think, maybe I was 12, but it was like, it was the focal point of some Disney Channel marketing for a long time. Like, they had a good 6 months where they were really leaning in, and I think they did several Tony Danza shows in that time frame. So it was everywhere. So it was just more of a nature of, like, that was when I was watching Disney Channel, and it was pounded into my head.
0: As much as I'm giving you guff, I do want to tip the cap for you including Ace Ventura. So yeah. I was like, I bet that's not on his list. But no. It's a football movie, and it's a great movie.
1: It's a good football movie. Yeah.
0: So.
1: And it has to be a football movie. If Die Hard's Christmas, Ace
0: Thank
1: Ventura
0: Thank you. I actually
1: is,
0: had the same thought, because Die Hard is not a Christmas movie.
1: Yeah. And I think Ace Ventura is way more football than way Die Hard more is Christmas.
0: So. Way more football.
1: Yeah.
0: And Vince and I didn't even get into a fight.
1: Yeah, that was a bummer. Always next week.
5: We'll talk later.
1: We'll find a way.
0: We do some of this stuff, our blind rankings and our mock drafts. We've got some other things we do on our tailgate show. You're always welcome to go back and watch it. Or you can come join us live. The beautiful thing about this is wherever you're at, if you're at a game, if you're at home, put in the ear and have some little entertainment on your Friday night
1: time.
0: With whatever other activities you got going on. Jeff, any takeaways from tonight? Any kind of final notes as we wrap up another week, week four here in the state of Utah?
1: I think I've said my piece on Davis, but I do think that is, for me, that was the biggest takeaway of the night. How is this team going to look? How are they going to respond against a stingy Alta team? And they did well, and so that's good. The only other thing for me, we talked about it, Dane. Mountain Ridge corner 1 versus 2. Has corner been tested? You know, all of that stuff. They are down 6 minutes to play. Liberty just took the lead. And the offense has struggled a little bit. They've scored 17 offensive points as corner. So they may still come out. We're hoping that the Chargers come out with a win in that one. But I think that is something that we'll talk about more in the coming week. Is, okay, now we've seen corner play a really tough Liberty team. Now what do we think we know about corner?
0: I think the one other score we want to update you on, because it is out of state, in a different time zone, Sky Ridge playing Liberty of Nevada. And last check in that one was 21-10, Sky Ridge leading the Patriots at the half. And it's a Jagger Fountain with 3 passing touchdowns in that first half, including one with about 15 seconds to go to create the multiple possession lead. So we'll continue to hope that...
1: He's really good.
0: He's really good.
1: He's really good.
0: And I was so excited to see him this year, because I felt like he was going to really be able to elevate that offense. It was good last year. Last year was more, I think, focused on a ground game. This year it's like we can lean heavily into the passing game, and Jagger Fountain's been spectacular. And he's just a junior, too.
1: Yeah.
0: He's got another year
1: really good
0: ahead of him. But Sky Ridge leading Liberty of Nevada, corner trailing Liberty of Arizona. Those two games wrapping up tonight. We got to sign off. Come join us next week. We'll talk about these two games. Reminder, we have our 6:30 pregame show. 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We'll have another guest in studio next week that will add to the dynamic. 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Thank you so much for joining us. For Jeff Hansen, Vince Francis, my name is Dane Stewart. We'll see you next week here on the Friday Night Tailgate on KSLSports.com.
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4: The other litigation and chaos and investigations, Pete. One other game has your rapt attention for tomorrow beyond the obvious LSU Clemson game.
5: Yeah, there's a lot of obvious out there because this has been pretty chalky so far. We got a lot of FBS over FCS blowouts happening, and you know, you're just getting out there, getting tuned up. Okay, it's fine. I want to see Baylor versus Auburn. Last year's game kind of flew under the radar because they were both awful, but that was a wild shootout where you had Auburn who ran for over 350 yards. You had Baylor throw for over 450, and now Auburn has the Alex Golish offense from South Florida, so it's going to go 1,000 miles an hour. Baylor's got DJ Lagway, the Florida quarterback and real NFL prospect. He's now slinging it for Baylor. This should be a wild back-and-forth firefight. This is going to be we haven't really had this yet so far where we've had just like a 45-42 last team with the ball wins this. I think that's what this is going to be.
6: He's on Twitter, at Pete Futek. That is at Pete Futek. CollegeFootballNews.com, your one-stop shopping for everything college football. The picks, the prognostications, the analysis. Pete Futek has them all. Pete, welcome back. Another season ready to go. Thanks so much, as always.
5: Is Steve Angeli in the NFL yet? Is he able to go, or is he going to come back?
6: Let Steve get through the game tomorrow. Okay, let's let him get through that.
5: We're good.
4: See you, Pete. Over under for that game. Auburn, woo! Baylor, 59.5.
6: I'll tell you. What do you like on that one?
4: Over.
6: Over? I'll tell you two games I like the over on, right, for tomorrow.
4: Yeah.
6: I love the over on Indiana, North Texas, because the spread is 40.5 and the over under is only 56. And the other one I love is Ohio State, Ball State, where the over under is 56 and Ohio State's a 50 point favorite. So, like, that's too close to me. So you're talking about a couple of games where I like the over. Again, week one is impossible to predict. So I like to look at stuff like the over-unders and, like, the over for those two games for Ohio State, Ball State, because they're so close. Give me the over for Ohio State. Give me the over for Indiana over North Texas, 150%.
4: And now that I have a real rooting interest in it, can't wait to watch Oregon and Boise State.
6: Tell you, speaking of those picks, the wait is over. Football's here, and so is DraftKings. 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
7: Guys, the game on FS1 tonight had Michigan State hosting Toledo, and as they start the Pat Fitzgerald era of him on the sidelines for the Spartans, Michigan State was paying Toledo a $1.3 million guarantee for this matchup tonight. And the Spartans trailed at home early in the fourth quarter.
4: Yeah.
7: Michigan State did eventually win 30-20. Spartans on field goals 5-for-6. They had a time of possession of, just 43 minutes out of the 60. Toledo's offense, 10 drives, 10 first downs. But nervous time there for a bit early in the fourth. Number 7, Miami now has Darian Mensa, ex of Duke, at quarterback. He's making a chunk of change and earned it with 5 touchdown passes at Stanford tonight. 45-6 Hurricanes the final. Mensa 26 of 29 through the air, 396 yards. The game on Fox TV was at 14th ranked USC, and since you asked, paid attention.

0: attendance was 53,000. Fresno State, until its final drive, had only 56 yards of offense. SC shut them out 39-0. The Trojans, as a team, passing 29 of 31 tonight, 412 yards and 3 TDs.
1: And I love how at the end when they clinched the shutout, like they were all mobbing Gary Patterson, like, yeah, we did it.
0: It's like they just clinched the conference title or something. They haven't even started conference play. Can we just mention at the end of this month, Oregon, ranked number 2, is going to be at USC. And at the end of next month, Ohio State, ranked number 1, is going to be at USC. 10th-ranked Oklahoma shut out UTEP 51-0. UTEP on field goal attempts 0-for-3, so no points. The offense there for the Miners, 13 drives, 10 first downs. San Jose State with 10 points in the fourth quarter won at Eastern Michigan 27-21. Attendance was 5,646. For those who missed it at Eastern Michigan, you missed a game with a combined 16 punts and 17 penalties, and the home team lost. Purdue beat Indiana State 44-19. That one was tied 3-3 late first quarter, but Purdue was up 44-6 early in the fourth. And Kansas at home never punted and won 51-6 over LIU Brooklyn, over 600 yards of offense for the Jayhawks. Most teams open the season on Saturday. There are 3 college games this Sunday of the holiday weekend. WNBA Commissioner Kathy Engelbert will retire at the end of this year. Team USA won its opener at the Women's Basketball World Cup, 94-61 over China. Caitlin Clark off the bench, 14 points, 11 assists, no turnover. And yes, China was missing one of its WNBA players who plays for Dallas. Li Yeru said, yeah, the replacement passport, still missing. Lost in the mail.
2: Oh, boy.
0: 6'7", leading scorer at the Olympics for China 2 years ago. Not participating for China in this game or apparently the tournament in Berlin. As for late-night baseball, the Dodgers' lead is now 5-1 over the Nationals in the top of the ninth. Another great outing for Blake Snell in L.A. 6 scoreless innings, 7 strikeouts. And the A's are holding on 7-5 at Seattle in the bottom of the eighth. San Diego beat the Yankees with a 2-run homer, bottom of the 10th, 3-2 the final. St. Louis with a 3-run homer, top of the ninth, one at Colorado, 7-6. The Rockies have the worst record in the National League, 54-87. Victories for Toronto and Tampa Bay, wins for Houston and Boston. Cubs and the White Sox each won tonight. Atlanta and Chris Sale won at Philadelphia, beating Christopher Sanchez 5-2. Braves have won 9 of 11. Milwaukee won again 10-7 at Cincinnati. Brewers with the best record in the majors, 88-54. And Cleveland with 2 walk-offs today, 1 during the day, 1 at night, sweeping a doubleheader over Detroit, 7-6, and then in 10 innings, 4-3. Back to you.
1: Thank you, Steve-O. Jason Smith, Mike Harmon, live from the Fox Sports Radio Studios. Coming up next, we have a basketball story that broke earlier today that is going to take you really by surprise when you hear what we have to say about it. That's next right here. Jason and Mike, this is Fox Sports Radio.
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1: Hobo.
0: And it's not often you get a commissioner trolling her sport, yet that's exactly what happened today. One of the biggest stories, we'll get into it next hour, FIBA World Championships, World Cup. The United States women start off today with a big win over China. Game started at 5:15 in the morning Pacific Coast time, 8:15 on the East Coast. Okay. They play, and it's an incredible day for them. Like, if you watch the game, everything good about the sport, about the W, is on display. The players all getting along. The way Caitlin Clark made the offense just hum. Everybody looked good. All the players think hate each other. They're all hanging out with each other, looking like they're enjoying playing with each other. It's fantastic.
2: They're all WWE performers. Right? It's kayfabe.
0: And then right after, WNBA Commissioner Kathy Engelbert announces she's retiring at the end of this year. Okay? Now, we've talked a lot about this, and look, we were the one, you know, that told you months and months and months ago, she's got to go. She is an A to B commissioner. She is not a B to C commissioner. The W needs their own David Stern. They need somebody to come in that's got the vision to take the, hey, we have this influx of the best players we've ever had, most watchable players. Let's get to the next level, right? Stern comes in, Magic, Larry, Michael, boom, and off goes the NBA. They need that now. We have Caitlin, we have Olivia Miles, we have Asia, we have Paige. Let's go. So we know they needed them. Kathy Engelbert has been useless with any sort of controversy involving the W. She has been silent when it comes to how games are officiated, to what is said about the sport off the court. She's silent. She's awful. She had to go. And you've heard a lot of WNBA players not big fans of Kathy Engelbert, right? Sophie Cunningham has made statements. Other players have made statements. You know they don't like her. I can't help but think that today this was a troll of the players of the league by their own commissioner, which sounds insane, but what else could it be, right? Kathy Engelbert could announce her retirement at any time. Doesn't need to be today. Could be any time. I'm retiring at the end of the year. We have 14 days, no WNBA games. We come back. We have the rest of the regular season. We have all kinds of stuff. She could announce it at any time, but she announces today. Why? Two reasons. One, the smaller one, I'll announce my retirement. The players that don't like me will rejoice, but there will be less coverage of it because all the best players, or almost all of them, are in Berlin, right? Where there's no interviews going on. There's no media sessions because teams are at practice. These players are in Berlin. They're concentrating on winning there. So again, we don't have to worry about that. People will still say what they want to say, but it's not going to be as big a deal because everybody is scattered away and the best players are halfway across the world. But the other thing is, you announce it right after a big come together moment for USA basketball, for the entire W, where all the players look like they get along. Nope. Now I'm telling you, I am retiring. I am taking away from the moment that they had today beating China for the first game in their tournament. Now she's got to pick her spot because if she retires on the day of the final game or during the WNBA playoffs, yeah, it kind of gets pushed to the side because the games are that much bigger. But this was the moment where she could say, okay, yeah, they're all out there playing together. They think there's going to be great headlines. Now I'm going to announce my retirement. Now, you don't like me, blank you. Okay. You said bad things about me. Now I'm going to take away from your spotlight by announcing I am retiring at the end of the season. I can't help but think this is Kathy Engelbert trolling the WNBA with what she had to say today because she could have done this at any time, Mike.
2: Well, but there's no media response, right? As you say, everybody's on vacation. Are you chasing down players for a quote on it? Not necessarily. Many of them have been public, like you said, with Cunningham. Go to Asia Wilson. Yeah, what's your relationship with the commissioner? I like when she shows up to hand me trophies. That's all. That's my relationship with her. Yeah, that's your going to be five-time MVP, and you're not, you know, leaning on her for, hey, what she's seen in the growth, changes of the league, just seems feeble. At best. But you got week one of college football. And for Adam Silver, it's also the, all right, time to push a little bit because we got a lot of back page of the fish wrap that goes all the way back to the front page stories involving the NBA. You can take this one. So everybody can take their turns dancing around you leaving. So I think there's some of that comes into play with this. Because remember, Pablo Torre keeps finding out as well. But but for the WNBA, yeah, I mean, I think for Engelbert, there's got to be a little bit of that. but it's not like she's going to get a bunch of glowing exit headlines in any of it, right? So, you know, where's the win there?
0: Yeah, I mean, there's again, she could have announced it at any time, but I'm going to pick today right after they play a game. Really? Like, that's you're going to do it? Really? Could have done it any time. Could have done it Monday, Labor Day, when no one's paying attention. If you don't want to, could have done it. No, I'm going to do it now. I'm trolling my own sport. That is, wow, that is next level, man. Exit Abbott of Fresca, exit Swollen Dome, Jason Smith, Mike Harmon. Coming up next, hey, big breaking news out of college football, Fox.
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4: 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There are some shows you don't want to miss.
5: This is going to be fun.
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7: The Clippers lose five first-round draft picks, 29, Ooh. 30, 31, 32, and 33. That sounds huge, right? That's a major blow to your organization, but well-deserved and understood. The Clippers are fined $30 million again. Kind of a drop in the bucket when your owner's worth, what is it, 150-something billion?
8: 156 billion.
7: All right.
5: I think when you have, that many billions, I think...
9: And billions and billions and billions and billions.
5: You lose perspective. When people start using the B word, it really does, like, confuse you.
7: But still a lot of money, right?
5: Yeah, billions.
7: But and a lot of draft picks. But here's why I get lost, Rich. Real quick, these two things don't sound like it's enough to me. And that's first instinct. Right? This is breaking news. You heard the Kron's sweating over there trying to put this all together.
8: Oh, I'm sorry. We were off by $3 billion. $153 billion is Steve Ballmer's worth. Oh
7: I mean, God. That's insanity.
8: It's crazy.
7: But he's only suspended for 1 year. You're basically breaking the cardinal rules of the NBA. 1 year, you're banned. That's it. 1 year Ooh. From NBA and Clipper activities. And here's the other kicker. Kawhi Leonard, who, I mean, you could act like he's playing dumb this whole time. He knows what's going on. And so does Uncle Dennis.
8: No, it's Uncle Dennis's fault.
7: Kawhi Leonard has to pay $700,000 in restitution. Again, a lot of money to us.
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15: Wow. By all accounts, it doesn't look like Steve Ballmer and the Clippers are cooperating with the NBA. In fact, you got a full denial. I don't know if there's a judge that they can appeal to, but you can't appeal to the league. So I don't know if you can get a third party that would listen to this, but I think that there's some interesting things going on or can go on. But for the Clippers, and you look at that trade for Paul George, is that the worst trade? Now, I know we have Deshaun Watson, we have Herschel Walker, but this is one. Now, it's different because you had to pay more to get Kawhi Leonard, Paul George then going there, and then you gave up SGA. If you won something, at least you can say, all right, we got a title out of this. You didn't get anything out of this.
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1: Coming up, college football on a wide scale Saturday. Most teams open tomorrow. There were a few games tonight. USC shut out Fresno State 39-0. Oklahoma shut out UTEP 51-0. Seventh-ranked Miami, a winner at Stanford 45-6. Darian Mensa with 5 touchdown passes. He was 26 of 29 through the air, 396 yards. The Pro Football Hall of Fame is changing its voting rules. A separate seniors category is out, and there will only be 25 voters now, not 50. The Rams say they're bringing their whole team to Australia for next week's opener, including Aaron Donald. WNBA Commissioner Kathy Engelbert will retire at the end of this year. Team USA won its opener at the Women's Basketball World Cup today, 94-61 over China. The Sacramento Kings signed Ben Simmons to a one-year deal. Baseball, Dodgers and Braves each won. Padres won on a 10th-inning homer over the Yankees. I'm Steve DeSager.
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2: Really fun Friday night ahead of the full slate tomorrow, week one of college football. We've talked a lot about Malachi Toney tonight, 11 catches, 142 yards, his 3 touchdowns. Maybe he's the best wide receiver in college football. Remember, he's only 13 years old.
9: Yeah.
2: He's fantastic.
9: He's a wee lad.
2: He's got 8 more years before he's eligible for the NFL draft. He is absolutely fantastic. But maybe a bigger story tonight, because I know I shouldn't do this, but I'm sort of buying in on what we saw tonight between USC and Fresno State. What kind of night did Jaden Maiva have, USC quarterback? Well, he had this kind of night.
10: This is a 3rd and goal. Protected. He evades to the end zone. A wide open man. To Nuck Hines. Welcome to 2026. Touchdown, USC.
11: Another one.
10: He's in blocking as Maiva has a wide.
11: Another one.
10: Well, another first down for USC. Out to the flag, and Mosley is he in? Yes. Second touchdown of the night, Trent Mosley.
11: Another one.
12: Tom Moore than at Indianapolis.
2: Oh, come on, man!
13: Play here. Evans Sanchez gets hit. The ball is loose, and it's alive.
9: The return of football, baby. Way to go, Tyshirt.
2: Fox on the call. Trent Mosley, 4 for 104, a couple of touchdowns. Dixon Wyatt also had 6 for 102. But Maiva tonight, 23 of 25 for 349 and 3 touchdowns. In 2 games so far, he has thrown 5 touchdowns and 6 incomplete passes. Okay? He's lower on the odds, but he's on the board for the Heisman Trophy. This is the kind of year he's going to have. USC's offense is loaded. Even though they replaced wide receivers from last year, as you can see, it doesn't matter. You know, USC is kind of a little bit like Ohio State, maybe like Ohio State light with their wide receiver room. But the bigger thing to me, right, Maiva's big deal, USC wins, again, 39-0 is your final. And you saw the reaction following the game when it was – when they knew when they clinched that it was going to be a shutout.
9: Mm-hmm.
2: And how the players mobbed Gary Patterson, their new defensive coordinator who was there. And he looked like the head coach, right? It was
9: it's like Buddy Ryan.
2: Bears, yeah. It's like when the Bears, 85 Bears. Yeah, Dick is the coach. Yeah, but they carried Buddy Ryan off the field, right? Like the reaction to Gary Patterson was fantastic. And all we have said about USC is that your defense just has to be better. It doesn't have to be top of college football. It doesn't have to be one of the best defense, but it has to be better than last year. It has to be good enough. And as we heard from Pete Futak last hour, this is not a bad Fresno State team. This is a Fresno State team that can potentially, you know, win the Big 12. Like, this is a pretty good Fresno State team, and USC made them look like they shouldn't even be on the same field with them. I know I shouldn't buy in, but, man, I'll tell you what, this might wind up being Lincoln Riley's best overall team because it feels like they have everything in place. He's had great offensive players before, right? He's had Biletnikoff winners. He's had Caleb Williams, but he's never had a defense. The defense has always let him down. Now he's got the right DC, and maybe the defense is really good, you know, judging by what they did tonight. You know, last week they were great in the first half. Obviously when you win a game, when you're winning like 24-0 and you're able to kind of just, oh, we allowed 26 to San Jose State late. Okay. You know that there's a message out there and to be able to finish tonight, and they absolutely finished. And in a year where, hey, there's a lot of questions in the Big Ten outside of Ohio State, right? You know, Ohio State's at the top and Oregon's very good, but there's going to be three, maybe four playoff teams out of that conference, and this might be USC's year. Like, I'm falling for it again, but honestly, this might be the best USC team that Lincoln Riley has had when you talk about what he's got offensively and defensively. I'm buying back in on USC.
9: The thing I love watching this game, and you talk about Patterson getting the love at the end of it, but watching the full 60 and just the way they're flying around. Now, again, San Jose State, 7.5, I think, is their over-under for the win total. Pete Futak, maybe looking to go beyond that. Okay, cool. San Jose State the week before, they bludgeoned them for a half. Sat a bunch of people down, and remember, it was hot. It was hot.
2: Mm-hmm.
9: And there's nobody there, so, I mean, you know, you're not motivated to. No, I'm just kidding. But you look at their schedule coming up, right? You got the Louisiana Raging Cajuns on the board. Then you got the soon-to-be-relegated Rutgers squad before that end of the month 9/26 game against Oregon, right? There is your big test.
2: Well, but you have a gauntlet there. You have Oregon, Washington, Penn State, and then later on you have Ohio State and Indiana. Like, they're going to earn their way through. Like, it's not going to be, hey, we got an easy schedule. No, they're going to earn their way through.
9: No, that's just it, right? You got two blocks that go through, and then that back end when you get to Halloween and mid-November, you do have the bye week before you face Indiana to get yourself healthy, etc. But we're looking at the defensive front and the speed there. The offensive line, they're mauling guys, right? He's got all day to set up. There's nothing to do other than watch a little bit of the tape and just see how clean that pocket is and how he's able to just distribute, right? Giving his guys time to get out of their breaks, time to create separation, and it is right now a master's class. Now you got to keep those front five healthy. And obviously on the defensive side, you got Brian Urlacher's kid running around, terrorizing dude at the back of the end zone and chasing him out. Like he was so much of an Orlovsky back there. But all of that to say that you know that he can coach offense. That's never been a question. It's like you finally actually put resources and personnel and recruited to go play Big Ten, big boy football. Hurrah. So exciting times. That means more asses and seats. If you want to go to that game against Oregon, get in on resale is 121. And that's sitting in the last couple of rows in the 500 sections.
2: Telling you, man, buying back in on US. Tough schedule. Tough.
9: Now, if they have a setback, though, buddy, like he can't go back to the mealy mouth way he's approached things at the podium these last couple of years.
2: We're only 11 plays away from being undefeated my entire run at USC.
9: 11-3, 8-5, 6-7, 8-5. Yet you're one play away. Come on, man.
2: Exit out by DeFresca, exit Swollen Dome, the Jason Smith Show with my best friend, Mike Harmon. More college football right now as we have breaking news as we are ahead of the games tomorrow. All the attention the last few days on the players coming back from the NFL, LSU welcoming a couple of them with open arms. Are they ready to play tomorrow against Clemson? Special delivery, Steve DeSager has the update on this right now with breaking news. Steve-O.
1: The answer, in short, is no, because they barely practice these two, even though they know Lane Kiffin and were his Ole Miss players, and said in the court case this week, yeah, we intend to play for Kiffin at LSU. For his debut season, the first game, LSU hosting Clemson tomorrow night, will not have tight end Daquan Wright or defensive tackle Xavien Harris, the two who were cleared this week to return after brief stints in the NFL to college football. LSU, it's reported tonight, has not added those two to the roster for the season opener. That doesn't mean they can't be added to the roster sometime later in the season. We're not going to see them on the field, certainly, tomorrow night.
2: Thank you, Steve-O. Now, look, with these two guys coming in, I'm going to maintain what I said when the first time that they were allowed to go back to school, before the 17 or 18 injunctions going back and forth, saying, oh, they can play. No, they can't play. They can play. No, they can't play. There's an injunction now that's allowing them to play. And LSU is at the forefront of this because Lane Kiffin has said, we'll take all the guys, we're recruiting them, we'll take them, we're coming back. I'm the bad boy of college football. Yes, that's me, in a denim jacket, smoking a cigarette outside the school. Hey, everybody, I'm the cool guy. Who wants to go watch Metallica videos? but it's an injunction that allows them to play now. You have no idea how this is going to be ruled on when there's a final ruling, and who knows, there may not be a final ruling, but there is going to be some sort of final ruling for this season. If you play the guys, right, if you play right, you play a couple of guys, and then midway through the season, no, these players cannot come back, and if you use them, they're ineligible, right? I'm using the doom and gloom scenario, but It's happened like this before, and then all of a sudden, LSU's got to vacate a win because they use this player. Like, as much as these guys are back, this is probably what it's going to be. Whatever schools, like LSU, are going to take the players back, they will practice with them for a while, and they will wait to be put in the game until the teams and schools are absolutely certain they are cleared to play. They're going to wait for some final ruling because still college football doesn't like it. They're looking to try to put something together that bans these players from playing. I don't know how long it would take to have something official. I don't know if maybe it's the threat of SEC teams saying, if you play these guys, LSU, we're not going to play you in the game. We'll take a forfeit, or we'll bluff you on your way to a potential forfeit. So I don't think these guys are going to play until we get the final answer. Like right now, okay, they're eligible. So they'll be at practice. They'll work their way back in. But unless there's a big decision that says, yes, they're all clear, there's no ramifications if you use them, they're clear to play, all the players are clear to play, that's when we'll see them play, but it's not going to happen until then.
9: Yeah, we had the statement from the Clemson side of things that while they come, Dabo's used the word embarrassing a lot to describe the state of college football, and we know his thoughts on transfers and NIL and everything else. But in this case, he encapsulates it pretty well with that one word, but that they weren't going to do anything. All right, game goes on, not played under protest or whatever else. But yeah, the question is, what's the final judge? Does this have to go find its way through the courts and up through the Supreme Court? Like, I think we have other things to deal with, but it's the idea that you're going to find a friendly judge that, you know, has some sheepskin on the wall somewhere. Right. That's the kind of the game we're playing right now. But Lane Kiffin, he's at odds with his administration. That's how divisive this is. Like, he's pleading his case, and I can't fault him entirely, you know, trying to be the bad boy and just saying, well, if there's a rule that we can take and maybe a guy that's a shade better at tight end gives us a better chance. I'm fighting for my, you know, reclamation of my career on this next step. Right. Cause even with a great year last year, how much did he get bashed on his way out the door? Cause he didn't coach in the playoffs. Right.
2: Yeah.
9: So,
2: yeah.
9: You're right. So he's a guy that is like, nothing I do is right. So forget it. Why not do this as well? So yeah, I would suspect you're right though. They'll be in those sweats like they wore to court, put a helmet on them a couple of days a week, but you're not seeing the field because who knows how that gets handled because it's all been so ham-handed anyway.
2: Yeah, I mean, look, it's, again, this is because college football has no rules.
9: That's right.
2: Like, how great would it be to have a commissioner that could say, okay, yes, you're allowed to play. No, you're not allowed to play. Oh, no, they can practice, but they can't play. We're going to figure this out. But there's no rules, right? Like maybe at some point, something is going to happen that's going to make the entire sport throw the emergency brake, because it's been running out of control for the past few years. Whatever the Big Ten and the SEC want, that's wind up what happens. We got the NIL, we have transfer, we have all kinds of craziness. Eventually, if it goes unchecked, the Big Ten and the SEC will have their own conference together in the next few years. That'll happen 100%. I don't know what it is. I can't believe that this is it, that it's going to be players coming back from the NFL that's going to say, all right, we need to get our house in order. We need a commissioner. We need somebody to make these decisions. But this seems like it's the only decision that everybody in college football besides LSU wants. Like, and there's nobody else that doesn't want this, but everybody else in college, so they shouldn't come back and do this. Okay, so this is the thing that's going to tell them we need a commissioner?
9: Well, but at least outwardly, LSU doesn't want it either. But you've got Lane Kiffin and the football people that do. But is he like smarter than the rest of us, and he knows that in the end he'll be hailed a hero because this is the thing that unites everybody? Everybody's got a common enemy. It's him.
2: Exit Albata Fresca, exit Swollen Dome, the Jason Smith Show with my best friend Mike Harmon live from the Fox Sports Radio studios. So again, not playing tomorrow, so there will be a game. Right?
9: There will be a game.
2: We're going to get a game between LSU and Clemson. It's absolutely happening. Coming up next, yes, we got more big stuff on Caitlin Clark to get to, but we thought today was going to be some crazy-ass story involving the Dodgers and President Trump and what was happening next. What was Pablo Torre going to find out next? We actually found out was kind of a dud. That's next. Jason and Mike, Fox Sports Radio.
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11: Another one.
2: Today we were supposed to find out what Pablo Torre was finding out next. The Bob Woodward and Carl Bernstein of the sports realm.
9: Yep.
2: Was debuting what his next big thing he was finding out would be. Fresh off of his dismantling of the Clippers than the penalty the Clippers are paying with draft picks and suspensions for Steve Ballmer and front office members for circumventing the salary cap with Kawhi Leonard's contract. Last night, he tweeted out a teaser for what was coming today. And the picture was of Mark Walter and the Dodgers at the White House giving President Trump a Dodger jersey. Okay, so what was it? I said, oh, Trump's buying the Dodgers. He's finally found a seller. I'm going to sell the team because I'm in trouble with the SEC, man. I'm in trouble. When Variety had a bit of a description of what was going to be found out today, it seemed very confusing. In fact, Pablo Torre put out a statement saying that, hey, I hope when people see this tomorrow, they're willing to take something to the effect that they're willing to take a journey to figure out something that, you know, this really big story. Go on this journey with me. And when he said that, I said, oh man, this thing is going to be so incredibly complicated. And sure enough, it is. When the Cliff Notes version of something is complicated, you can't follow, you know it's complicated. This story today, quite honestly, it landed with a thud because it wasn't, again, it's not, the getting through it is going to be difficult. And I'll take you through the most simple explanation I can. But like, this was like when ESPN put out the Last Dance series, and it was such a big deal during COVID and Jordan with the iPad and taking things personally. Hey, the next one we got, everybody's going to love you. Big deal. It's going to be Lance Armstrong. And no one cared, right? Well, it's Lance. I don't really like Lance. But they thought that was going to be the big follow-up, and it fell with a thud. This is kind of the follow-up to The Last Dance with Lance Armstrong. This is the follow-up to Kawhi Leonard. It's a thud. Now, why? Well, the Kawhi thing was new. We'd never seen anything like it before. A team giving a guy a fake job to make sure he gets more money so they could pay him less and put better players around him in the NBA. Whoa, that is next level stuff. It's a superstar player. It's a big franchise in LA. This is what this story is about. And again, I'm going to give you the most simple explanation because it's really inside baseball. It is so complex. Again, you could listen to the podcast and then you could read what the different blogs are summing it up, and even those reactions, that's what I mean, when you read those, you actually go, okay, I really don't understand what's going on here. But basically it's this. Now, you know, Mark Walter, owner of the Dodgers, is in trouble for insurance fraud, right? Where he made all his money, insurance companies. He sold the Lakers. He's selling his stakes in Chelsea. He even wanted to sell the Dodgers TV deal, which was like the most lucrative TV deal in the history of the world. I need money. I need money, right? Because he's in trouble with the government, being investigated for insurance fraud. He may have to pay a lot of penalties, right? We know this. Okay, so there's your background going in. Basically, when he bought the team, Magic Johnson loaned him, gave him a lot of money, gave him almost $400 million. And now this insurance fraud scam that, or this insurance fraud scandal rather, that he's being investigated for, now involves Mark Walter. It involves Magic Johnson and potentially President Trump, because as Pablo Torre insinuates is that, hey, Mark Walter was there, you know, to try to get President Trump to help him out with this situation because, you know, Trump in big business, we've seen stuff like this happen over the course of the past 8 years. So that's basically the story, that Mark Walter bought the Dodgers. Magic Johnson gave him a lot of money. Now they're both caught up in this insurance fraud scam. How much insurance fraud was there? And they're hoping that Trump would be able to bail them out. This is where the story is. And this story is, quite frankly, not that interesting. Number one, it's a problem that billionaires are having with money, which already is a turnoff. Like, what do I care about billionaires' money and how much they're at with this, right? I don't really care. Oh, here's the money and here's this and here's that. The only way this story gets interesting is if Walter has to sell the Dodgers or Magic Johnson has to go to prison, which, according to Pablo Torre, and this thing is a possibility that both Mark Walter and Magic Johnson could at the end face prison time if they're found guilty in this insurance fraud scandal that's going on. That's where this gets interesting, where people will start buying in. Outside of that, no one's going to. You know, the problems of billionaires, nobody cares, right? And with President Trump, we get stories like this all the time, right? So it's not like this is something that cuts through. Whoa, the president's involved in everything, right? He is involved in everything. So it's not like this cuts through, like it's something I really want to pay attention to. Like, I get that the sexiness of it is it's the president, it's the Dodgers, it's Magic Johnson, right? I understand. But overall, the story is very, very complex. It's not something that's easy to follow, and it's not something that people are going to continue to follow unless one of those two things happens. The Dodgers have to go up for sale because Walter is in a lot of trouble, and all this money and all this penalty he's going to have to pay, or he and or Magic Johnson could face prison time because of this. That's what would make this something that people will follow. Outside of that, this is going to be that story that, yeah, we're going to see it covered in the blogs once in a while. People will maybe kind of follow it a little bit, but not really. But over the impact of this story, you could already tell it's landed with a thud.
9: Yeah, it's very deep, and it's like taking your favorite legal shows, mashing them with something on big business without the sexiness of, you know, family turmoil like Succession, right? I mean, we got none of that. Or guys in the legal realm fighting and making fun of each other like the guys in Suits. We just don't have it, right? There's a lot of depth to it in terms of $350 million here, there. Some of it's interesting for, I think, the casual fan, you know, especially if you're one shouting from the rooftops about how the Dodgers ruined baseball these last 12 years. Certainly in the last year, it's gotten louder and louder, even though Kyle Tucker's been terrible. And Tarek Skubal's been okay. Hasn't been great. Blake Snell was fantastic again tonight. But all of that you're looking at, well, how this came to pass where Walter got into the Dodgers to begin with, right? How you got this $350 million from Magic Johnson. What does that mean from the insurance side of things? Did you pay higher premium because he was buying sports teams? Like there's some of that I think the cash. Do I have room for a class action that I paid higher premiums for 12 years because of this? I don't know. But you're looking at for the general look. Most of these business stories, contract stuff, people kind of shrug and move on, right? I felt like other than people wanted to laugh at the Clippers again, even that one. I don't know that people really sunk their teeth into that. It's like, when's that actually happening? More so than, I can't wait to see what happens here. Right? Yeah, you know, I mean, and then yeah. It came down, and even with the draft picks and whatever else, like, yeah, you didn't hamper their cap. You didn't screw with anything really substantive. You find him money. And everybody's going to feel $30 million missing. I don't care how much you have. But, yeah, I mean, when it gets down to this is, you got to have a doctorate in this stuff.
2: Like, the way it is going to be to follow is kind of like this. It's going to be how we follow, because what's coming up potentially could be a lockout in Major League Baseball. Reading about the lockout every day, reading about strikes coming up, like that's what it's going to be, because people just aren't going to care. It's going to be, okay, are we close to an extension? Are we close to an agreement? Are we coming back to play? Are games at stake? But every day it's going to be minutia of, this is what the number two guy in the union had to say about this today, and this is what a baseball source highly placed with the owners has to say. And it's going to be stuff that you don't care about, right? Fans want to know, are we starting the season on time? When are we going to play? When is there an agreement? Owners are greedy. Players are greedy. No one wins, right? That's basically what it is. So following this story is going to be sort of a blueprint for that, because that's kind of how I feel in following collective bargaining stuff. Like, you know, okay, that's a family thing. You guys tell us when you're ready to go, because we care about the games and what's said and going in and the drama surrounding it and the fun coming off it. That's what we all really care about. This is something that, okay, yes, it's an interesting story, and it could wind up being where maybe one of these guys or both of these guys do face prison time, or the Dodgers do wind up going up for sale, but maybe not. If that happens, okay, now people are going to get into it and interested. But outside of that, it's like it's almost like it's a long-ranging FBI operation where they try to take out a bad crime syndicate from the movie, where a lot of it is sitting and waiting and wiretapping and conversations and okay, and then here's the final sting, we go arrest everybody, right? Like that's kind of how this feels to me. Like, okay, Pablo Torre finding this out is not quite going to be what the first thing was with the Clippers.
9: Looking for that excited smoking gun or the obvious link when it gets down to a bunch of budgetary line items. In this case, we're talking about at the crux of it is just, all right, $350 million that wasn't reported as used in this way, right? So it's, you know, what you're doing in terms of your accounting and creative accounting comes on. Other than the accountant with Ben Affleck, I don't know that there's been a lot of accounting stuff that got people excited. even the most crazy scenarios in media, TV and movies. Ugh.

0: do that. There's not anything there. It's not there.
1: Well, just, you know, what do you have in terms of leads? What's actionable and what becomes a evaluation of, like everything else you do sun up to sundown, folks? Is this worth my time? Is it worth my dollars? Is it worth my time? And if the initial stuff he was getting back was a bunch of nonsense, right? It's like, to take it back into our fictional TV movie world, where it's like, oh, you know, we had that hotline for leads. How many leads you get? 4,082. Anything incredible? No. A lot of wasted time answering the phone for those 4,000. I think Pablo Torre, when he talked with Dan Patrick the other day, I believe that was kind of how he summarized it. It's like, it's a lot of stuff and a lot of no. So, I mean, that's kind of where you're at. Now, if something does surface, right, we talk about introductions, and that was one of the things at the heart of the Clippers, like, where's the line? And how far do you have to go? And clearly, here was the line, and they did a full broad jump past it, Olympic style, Olympic record-breaking style. But it's the kind of thing that, you know, we're parsing words. We're kind of going through and figuring out, you know, exactly how big and wide a berth you need to make it actionable and something that you want to investigate. And to this point, your guy is running around as the king of New York. He's just fine.
0: Exit out by DeFresca. Exit Swollen Dome. The Jason Smith Show with my best friend, Mike Harmon. 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
2: Hey, Steve.
0: Because he finds things out like scores. It's Steve DeSager.
3: I'll tell you what I just found out is when you say, I don't care, it's a forever championship, my Knicks, you sound just like the Houston Astros. We have the hunk of battle. It's a forever championship. I do not care. Well, we had college football tonight and plenty more tomorrow. Most teams open the season on Saturday. In fact, this holiday weekend, there are three college games this Sunday. But tonight on Fox TV at 14th-ranked USC, the Trojans pitched a shutout against Fresno State, 39-0. SC as a team was 29 of 31 passing, 412 yards, three touchdowns. And then there's Darian Mensah, paid to be the quarterback at number 7 Miami now. The ex-Duke QB had 5 touchdown passes, nearly 400 yards passing. Hurricanes won at Stanford 45-6. 10th-ranked Oklahoma shut out UTEP 51-0. Michigan State at home trailed Toledo early in the fourth quarter, but wound up beating them 30-20. Victories for Purdue, Kansas, and San Jose State. The Pro Football Hall of Fame is changing its voting rules. A separate seniors category is out, and there will only be now 25 voters, not 50. The initial court appearance for Packers running back Josh Jacobs was moved up to next week. He's facing misdemeanors. Team USA in women's hoops won its opener at the World Cup over China, 94-61. Caitlin Clark led with 14 points and 11 assists off the bench, no turnovers. The U.S. has now won 31 straight games in that tournament over the past couple of decades, including 4 straight gold medals. The Americans led today by 20 at the half, and the U.S. is missing the injured Asia Wilson and Kelsey Plum. Paige Becker's 14 points, all in the second half. Angel Reese of the U.S., 9 rebounds in 17 minutes. The Americans will face next Italy and then Czechia in group play Sunday and Monday. Italy won its opener today, 63-54 against Czechia. France, by the way, ranked number 2 in the world in women's hoops, dominated Hungary. Number 3, Australia beat Puerto Rico. Spain all over the host, Germany by 30 points. WNBA is on break for this FIBA World Cup in Berlin. WNBA Commissioner Kathy Engelbert will retire at the end of this year. The Sacramento Kings signed Ben Simmons. At the U.S. Open, Jessica Pegula won her third rounder, as did fellow American Emma Navarro. Number 1, Aryna Sabalenka advanced. The doubles team of Venus and Serena Williams is out, losing a first rounder in a third set tiebreak. To Major League Baseball, A's took the late game, holding on 7-6 at Seattle. St. Louis won with a 3-run homer top of the 9th at Colorado 7-6. San Diego hit a 2-run homer bottom of the 10th to beat the Yankees 3-2. Dodgers and Braves each won. It was Boston 1-0 winners at Baltimore. Milwaukee won again 10-7 at Cincinnati. Cleveland with 2 walk-offs, winning a doubleheader, sweeping Detroit. Cubs and White Sox each won. Tampa Bay as well. Houston 3-1 over Arizona. Diamondbacks offense 3-for-28, 13 strikeouts. And thanks to the Padre walk-off, Arizona now half game behind San Diego for the last NL wildcard. Toronto won at Kansas City 9-2. Mets and

0: Pirates each one. And guys, regarding that USA-China game today, if you saw it early in the morning, there is a WNBA player on China's team who they list at 6'10". She wound up having 10 rebounds in the loss. When she sat down, the sub came in the first quarter. The sub, 7'3", which apparently makes her the tallest living female, not just basketball player, female, 7'3". Wow. And she wound up with, yeah, a couple of rebounds. I mean, you're that tall, you get a few by accident. She had five.
1: It was fun watching Angel Reese try to guard her. To
2: yeah.
1: get
2: Rev, trying like, okay. to move her and whatever, yeah. yeah.
0: Six rebounds,
1: so
0: I should say.
1: She's the tallest woman in the world, is what you're telling me.
0: Living, apparently, is the correct answer.
1: Well, and yes, of course.
0: What she, do you get, well, because it's not like the Guinness Book of World Record was. Any, it's
1: Steve,
0: not that.
1: Any, Steve, anybody who's tall and not living is not standing up. I'm just saying.
2: Well, they could be.
0: No, there's all sorts of tallest lists. This is not that. That's all I'm saying. But if you saw her play, of course, she just, to say the least, blocked an Angel Reese layup and another swat in the lane. So defensively, yeah. Let's just say a little challenged offensively. It looked like my fifth grade basketball games in PE class where there would be one taller kid and everybody else would be swatting them in the neck and the cheek trying to, you know, it was that kind of thing.
2: Were you that tall kid, Steve DeSager?
0: Not once in my life. Nonetheless, it was entertaining to watch today.
1: Oh, thank you. Mm-hmm. Jason Smith, Mike Harmon, live from the Fox Sports Radio studios. Coming up next, the most shocking sports story of the day. We told you 24 hours ago was absolutely going to happen. What is it? That's next. Jason and Mike, Fox.
3: 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Just search The Jason Smith Show with Mike Harmon. You want to see Harmon's calves? How about Jason's Jets or Nick's onesie? It's all there, plus more.
1: Seriously.
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1: Stay!
0: It was right around this time last night. We were previewing the first game at FIBA for the United States taking on China. And we said, you know, don't think Caitlin Clark's going to start. Don't think Paige Beckers is going to start. They absolutely have to. Caitlin Clark is the best player on Team USA. Asia Wilson, Olivia Miles, not there. That debate you want to have between the three of them, great. Neither of them are there. Caitlin Clark's the best player. If Kara Lawson really wanted to tamp that controversy down, they would have announced it. But instead, they didn't. Both Caitlin Clark, Paige Beckers, Angel Reese all came off the bench today for Team USA. They really started to get going offensively when Clark and Beckers came into the game, and they wound up routing China as a result. Clark with 14 points, 11 assists. Look, watching the game, you could tell things just were different when she came in. The offense moved. She was finding everybody. Everybody was touching the basketball. There were open shots all over. There is no longer, because today was the proof. This game was the proof. There is no longer any way you can say Caitlin Clark is treated just like everybody else. There is a faction of people, and I know it's within USA Basketball because of how they treated her for the first Olympics situation 2 years ago and how they treated her now. Oh, I'm going with veteran players to start. Go with veteran players? The hell are you talking about? Yeah, Chelsea Gray was a really good player. Players are real. They're not the players that these players are. There's nobody else that's going to score besides Caitlin Clark and Paige Beckers, and Caitlin Clark's going to set people up to score. You're going because of seniority? Who does that in sports? Nobody. What are you? You want to be taken seriously. I can't take Team USA seriously when they do stuff like this. Wait, we're going to go by seniority, start the veteran players? This is where the bridge from the previous generation to the next generation should be made going into the Olympics 2 years from now. The best player should play. The best player should start. I don't know why, but it happens. But this is the proof. And you saw today again, Caitlin Clark. She's the best player on the roster. She was the best player on the team. She was voted Team USA Player of the Game. There are just going to be factions of people out there, small pockets with some sort of power and influence that are going to keep moving the goalposts on her for whatever the reason, whether it's resentment, whether it's jealousy, whether it's the fact that I just don't like the new generation of players coming in because the old generation didn't get what they deserve, but here's the new generation, and it is Caitlin and Paige Beckers and Angel Reese and these other new players. No, I don't want them to have whatever they should rightfully have, so they're going to move the goalposts on them. And it's absolutely ridiculous. I hope it gets fixed for the next game, but probably not, because it's good. Well, you know, we got to keep everybody happy because nobody likes the fact when Caitlin. Okay, I think everybody is happy if Caitlin Clark starts. Everybody gets involved. Everybody gets shots, right? I don't get the team is better with her. I don't get this continued resentment, jealousy, whatever the reason is against Caitlin Clark. But after today, at FIBA, the world championship, like, that's not even up for debate anymore.
2: Well, you covered a 30.5-point spread. So, I mean, you did the job. You got it done with a 33-point win. But, you know, she's obviously a great catalyst coming off the bench. Look, I you know me. I'm not a seniority guy, tenure guy, whatever. It's like whoever's best for the job should be there. This isn't, you know, you still see it in college. See, I said college athletics, and I got to wash my mouth out with soap. But, you know, high school for sure, like all of those things, right? You build fiefdoms. You have your people, guys and girls in sports that have been loyal to you. Or, you know, you got a kid who's going to be a senior. Hey, they're supposed to be the lead in the play. You know, those kind of things. Not that freshman, even though the freshman sings circles around the senior. You know, those kind of things. But it happens. Here, I'm wondering, I can't say that I've done the deep dive of what starting rotations were and player rotations were in past FIBA tournaments to say, well, this is so egregious or that it's, you know, unprecedented. But it seems if you seniority is your thing, fine. The thing that bugged me is they were also leaning into the physicality of play. It's like, The WNBA, we watch it every night. Caitlin Clark gets hers. She gives plenty, too. But
0: and no physicality in this game. All the reasons you could have used, no physicality. No one was hunting her. No one was knocking her to the ground. She's had wide-open threes today. There was no physicality.
2: But that's just it. In the WNBA, as a group, as a collective, they beat the hell out of each other every night. We watch it on full display. But for this one, hey, you know, if she's going to come off the bench and be the player of the day and be the spark plug, and I guess for me, as long as she's okay with it and it's not causing unrest behind the scenes and based on them laughing and joking, they may all just have the common enemy.
0: Well, Eva. You know she's not. You know she's not okay, but she's not going to say anything. That's kind of, you know she's not okay.
2: Well, she's a better actor than the rest.
0: The best player should be starting, and you're trying to win. Show everybody you're trying to win. No, not going to start the best players. We're not going to start the best players. Like, what kind
2: it
0: of
2: keeps her hungry and humble.
0: She's plus 33 for that game, and Chelsea Gray was plus 3. I mean, come on.
2: She softened him up.
0: What are we doing? All right, now go in and
2: she
0: get
2: wore him out.
0: Not going to believe
2: it. All right, second line. Wait till you see this.
0: I'd like to see sanity. It's the next generation's time. Turn it over. This is where to do it. But which means it probably won't happen.
2: No.
0: And she'll play less minutes next game.
2: Oh.
0: For Mike, I'm Jason. Coming up next, it's FNA on FSR. This is Fox Sports Radio.
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13: In college football Friday night, 7th-ranked Miami won at Stanford 45-6. 5 touchdown passes for Darian Mensah. Oklahoma shut out UTEP 51-0. USC shut out Fresno State 39-0. Michigan State at home trailed Toledo early in the fourth quarter, but the Spartans beat them 30-20. Victories for Purdue, Kansas, and San Jose State. The Pro Football Hall of Fame is changing its voting rules. A separate seniors category is out, and there will only be 25 voters quarters now, not 50. WNBA Commissioner Kathy Engelbert will retire at the end of this year. To baseball, Cleveland swept a doubleheader from Detroit. Atlanta and the Dodgers each won. San Diego on a two-run homer, bottom of the 10th, beat the Yankees 3-2. Late-night victories for the A's and the Cardinals, who homered in the 9th. White Sox and Cubs each won. Boston won 1-0 at Baltimore. I'm Steve DeSager.
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20: That's right, another edition of FNA on FSR on another Friday night slash Saturday morning, wherever you might be listening. 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Adam Osland, what's going on?
21: Why does everyone that I look at right now, you remember, I don't know if you saw the movie Smile. It's like a horror movie.
20: But I know of it. I don't believe I saw it, though, no.
21: I know you saw Tim Burton's 1989 Batman movie.
22: I'm Batman.
21: With Jack Nicholas.
20: Yes.
21: Not Nicholson. Nicholas,
20: yes.
21: The golfer. Yeah, right. You remember he's hitting everybody with the laughing gas?
20: That's
21: that
20: right,
21: that green
20: yes.
21: stuff all over the place? Well, that's what I'm looking at when I see people right now.
20: So you get weird looks whenever someone walks by you?
21: Yeah. Oh, there he goes. He's wearing that Clippers hat still.
20: Well, I mean, you're kind of wearing the Scarlet Letter right now there, Adam. That's what it is. You're still walking around wearing that Clippers cap. So, I mean.
21: It's called support and going down with the ship if I have to here. Okay.
20: Yeah, well, I did see, this week a bunch of memes going around saying the Clippers have a new logo and it is a ship sinking with a bunch of passengers flailing their arms in the ocean.
23: It's so funny. Okay. Anyway,
21: was that the Titanic?
20: I did crack a little bit of a smile, I guess.
21: I mean, if we were the Titanic at some point, that would actually be a compliment if we were built up like the Titanic was.
20: By the way, speaking of which, have you seen this? This was in Europe somewhere. There is actually an amusement park ride that I don't think it's called the Titanic, but it's basically a ship. People sit like in a seat that moves on these tracks. And the ship actually tilts backwards and flail and flings you back.
21: Mm.
20: And it looks a lot like the Titanic. And people obviously were extremely upset that an amusement park would actually have a ride like this.
21: Does Celine
20: people are like,
21: Dion
20: too soon?
21: Start playing in the background? Near, far, wherever you are.
20: Yeah, I think any time is too soon for one of the great tragedies of the past, 100 years. Yeah, I think too soon.
21: We make jokes about it. Maybe it's too soon to talk about the Clippers tonight, yet we're doing that still.
20: Oh, no, we're doing that. Not too soon. No, not in the least
21: Just
20: bit.
21: Right.
20: We cannot have the voice of the LA Clippers and Clippers Talk podcast, which you can find at Clippers Talk on YouTube and wherever you get your podcasts, and not talk about the elephant in the room. We can't do it.
21: You know, Mike Harmon was leaving here, and he said, "So you're in luck. It's been a couple of days. You don't have to talk about it anymore."
20: Oh.
21: And I'm like, I don't.
20: Oh, you do.
21: I see it here on the rundown. It's like, oh, well, that's your fault. You made that. I'm like, first of all, Kevin's on this as well. And, if I don't do it, I'm ducking smoke. So you know what?
24: Today I got time, cuz.
20: There you go.
21: Today I got time.
20: So Adam's ready for that smoke.
21: I got plenty of time. I got all the smoke. I go up the chimney for the smoke, okay?
20: You might be going up
21: chitty,
20: in smoke.
21: Chitty, chitty, bang, bang.
20: Going up in smoke with the Clippers organization at this point.
21: All right,
20: but
21: Kevin.
20: We will get deeper into the Clipper. We can't have you on the show and not talk about the elephant in the room on Fox Sports Radio. I mean, come on.
21: Yeah.
20: We would not be doing our journalistic, upholding our journalistic integrity if we didn't do that.
21: Well, some say I have none left after this week, so.
20: You know what? I think you've actually handled yourself pretty damn well, all things considered, in this situation.
21: Oh, thank you.
25: What are we investigating tonight?
20: We'll get deeper into that coming up in the next hour. We do have a lot of football to get into on the show tonight. Coming up in the next hour, Fox Sports Radio alum George Reister does big work for his own podcast covering college football, covers the ACC and the Mountain West for the CW, and a good friend of ours. Love George Reister. He's going to come on and talk some college football with us coming up at the top of the next hour.
21: I'll tell you what we don't have to talk about. The two games tonight, or at least the two most eventful games tonight that we thought, at least on paper, were teams that could be making the playoffs.
20: Hey, what did I tell you about Darian Mensah last week?
21: Yeah.
20: In comparison to Carson Beck. Now, granted, it's one game, and granted, it's a rebuilding, very much rebuilding Stanford team. But pretty impressive. Malachi Toney.
0: I didn't see Andrew Luck out there, although I guess he was on the sidelines.
20: He's out there. He's a general manager along with Tevita Pritchard as the head coach.
0: That's one of the ultimate retired too early stories. I mean, I get it. He was right to. He's conscious of the injuries that he was taking and the organization that treated him like the Bengals are treating Joe Burrow currently.
20: Yeah, I say he's conscious because he retired when he retired. That's why he's still conscious.
0: That's the only way he could get to this point. No, I get all that. I do miss him. I do love Andrew Luck. All right.
20: And by the way, we'll talk about, and granted, there's nothing the University of Miami can do about their schedule against Stanford because, and when I think ACC football, I think about Palo Alto on a Friday night, by the way.
0: Of course. When's Cal playing, by the way?
20: Yeah, exactly. Cal playing UCLA in the Calamony matchup coming up tomorrow night. So that's in a sneaky, interesting game.
0: The what matchup?
20: Calamony.
14: California.
20: Oh, you ever heard about the Calamony?
0: Yeah.
20: So UCLA, when they left for the Big Ten, and because they're under the UC system, there's the board of UC Regents that covers all of the UC, all of the University of California. And since they left Cal in the ditch, and obviously the Big Ten didn't want Cal because why would you? They basically are forcing UCLA to pay Cal basically $10 million per season.
0: Woo!
20: Based on the fact that UCLA left for the Big Ten. That is the tax. It's basically a tax that UCLA has to pay to Cal for leaving Cal in the lurch. And so it's called Calamony.
0: Well, I like the wordplay there, at least.
20: Yeah.
0: I don't know if they're so happy about all of it being on the wrong side of it there, but we will talk and finish off, not quite finish off, but our second to last divisional preview. We're in the AFC now. We'll get to the AFC East tonight. That'll be in the second hour. We'll also talk about LSU. Mm-hmm. We'll get into, of course, what is this doing here? What the hell is this topic?
20: Which
0: worst pro sports acquisitions?
20: Well, I'm just saying, you know, in light of the Kawhi Leonard situation that we're currently enthralled in, I mean, you know, the Clippers, you know, losing 5 draft picks to trade for Paul George to bring him in, and if this thing upholds, which it probably will, losing 5 more draft picks because Kawhi Leonard in this cap circumvention situation, I don't know. The Clippers won how many championships with Kawhi Leonard and Paul George there?
0: All right, Kevin, can we get to first off?
20: All right, I'm just saying. So we're going to talk about in the final hour of the show some of the worst sports acquisitions, free agency trades or otherwise, in the history of pro sports. Now, the list is lengthy, by the way. We want you guys to get involved coming up on the final hour of that discussion as well.
0: Here we go.
17: It's go time.
18: Let's roll.
20: Well, really, USC really, really responded on Friday night. They bounced back, and not the team on the field. We expected them to run Fresno State off the field.
0: They did.
20: But the crowd, I mean, come on. A packed house. Wait.
0: I wouldn't go that far.
20: I wouldn't go that far.
0: It was sparse out there. I don't know how many blankets were there or how many tarps were out there. Was it looking like an Angels game a little bit? Although,
20: not
0: congratulations,
20: that bad.
0: By the way.
20: Thank you.
0: We finally got somebody out of town. Hey, get out of L.A.
22: You're out.
0: Artie Moreno.
20: Well, now I don't have to pay up on that potential bet, you know, that I made on the show, I think a couple of months ago.
0: What was the bet? If it was with me, you do still.
20: No, I don't. So the bet was, I said, if the Angels make it to the postseason, I said, if they win the AFC West with Artie Moreno as the owner, I will buy the most expensive seat to game one of their first playoff series.
0: You shouldn't have told me that while I was taking a sip of a drink there. I almost spit it all over my computer. Angels making the playoffs here?
20: With Artie Moreno as the owner, I will buy the most expensive ticket. And obviously that wasn't going to happen. That's why I felt so confident in making that prediction. Stan Kroenke as the owner, different rules. I'm not making that. You know, the old Survivor commercials, I can't make that bet. Not doing it. I'm out. Obviously, maybe a few more butts in the seats at the Coliseum on Friday night than there were last Saturday against San Jose State, but still a very, very, very sparse crowd on a Friday night at the Coliseum.
0: It also, it wasn't 105 in Southern California.
22: He's on fire!
20: Pretty comfortable night, actually.
0: Oh, yeah. 85 is nothing now after what we've been through out here in Cali. We're fine now. The AC is on from Mother Nature. It's only 85.
20: Now, I did see, you know, and obviously Twitter X was on fire from a lot of people who are not from Los Angeles and don't necessarily get the dynamic. Someone posted this. USC fans last week, quote, nobody was at the game because it was so hot. Have you ever heard of humidity? And then USC fans tonight, quote, it's too nice. There's too much to do in L.A. What are you talking about?
0: Now that the weather's better, I want to go to some other event.
20: My response to that, Yes, and. Yes, and. Keep going. You're absolutely accurate. And by the way, so this is what I love about college football, but this is, by the way, why a lot of college football programs don't necessarily have a lot of success in giant metropolitan areas. When you think of successful college football and iconic college football programs, it's all outposts. It's Tuscaloosa, Alabama. It's Ann Arbor, Michigan. You know, it's Baton Rouge, Louisiana. Like these communities, that's all they have. That is literally everything for them. I saw a tweet from Oklahoma tonight. There was an SEC, troll saying like Norman, Oklahoma, packed house, 100,000 people on Memorial Day Friday night against UTEP combined more than USC had the first couple of games that they played. And it's like, with all due respect, it's Norman, Oklahoma. It's not Los Angeles. And I love our guy, Chris Plank. I love the Oklahoma fan base. I'm not hating on them at all. I think it's great. These communities formulate literally anything and everything around football. The old saying about Tuscaloosa, the Alabama program, the most important thing or the most popular sport other than Alabama football is Alabama spring football. Like it's, and I think it's phenomenal. I think it's excellent. It gives these small towns a time to shine. Like, I get it.
21: You know, that old saying with relationships, you're only as faithful or as loyal as your options. It's kind of like that in sports sometimes.
20: That was
5: not an option, Smalls.
20: I think that's the old Chris Rock trope. Yes.
21: Okay. Was that, let's see, I'm trying to think back. Bigger, which Chris Rock, you know, he's had so many,
20: I don't remember.
21: But there was a definitive one. It was like his Raw. I remember when he really broke out and was on the scene. But either way, that might have been the Tiger one. Tiger Grand Tiger. Louisiana. I'm just saying, I understand it that there's more options here in Los Angeles, and I don't like all the incoming they have been taking just because USC has been mismanaged for a good 15 years now. Mm-hmm. And that I think is more so, it is going outside of just the boundaries of, oh, we have more options here. People are still upset with USC. They're upset with the sanctions. They're upset with the ineptitude. They have a higher standard than this. They are waiting for them to turn things around. They turned into Texas. Is this the year? Is Texas back? Is USC back? That's what this is more so about that I think people are forgetting.
20: So that's part of it, but even Texas in their most downtrodden, in the Charlie Strong years and things weren't going well, at least early in the season, they were still packing it out. Sure. It was still... So. There's holding your team accountable. There's the idea of like a fair weather fan versus a diehard. Like the diehard is, I don't care if my team is projected to go 12-0 or 0-12. I'm going to buy my ticket. I'm going to be in that stadium. And I think in places like Los Angeles where there are more options and tickets are expensive. Now, granted, these first couple of USC games, tickets are pretty affordable. I saw something earlier on Friday night before kick. You could have gotten a 50-yard line seat in the second deck for like $100.
21: That's still for the 14th, too much, but, yeah.
20: 14th ranked team in the country for $100.
14: That's don't get cheap on me, Dodson.
20: And I think the get-in price was like $8 if you wanted to sit in the nosebleeds or whatever and you know, melt your ass off in the sun, at least at the beginning part of kickoff.
21: Well, I'm a little bit conflicted about this.
20: As am I, by the way.
21: Because I don't like when people get on their perch and they're like, I only go if my team's winning. I only support my team. I only support winners because then I feel like a winner out there.
17: You win.
21: Like, well, that's easy. That's almost like Kevin Durant taking the shortcut, going to the Golden State Warriors, but then not getting that fulfillment because it was a foregone conclusion they were going to win. There is no sweet without the sour. You're going to get a lot more out of those wins if you've been through rough times and have seen the losses there. It's going to be more meaningful when your team finally gets over the top.
20: You use my example and talked about the fact that I am a longtime Angels fan. Mm. And I've been very downtrodden with the way the organization has been run for the past decade. Now, if they were putting forth a good faith effort to actually try to win baseball games and the owner didn't actually tell the fans and the public, you know, well, they don't even care. We don't care about winning. We just want a safe family environment.
17: Message.
20: No, that's not what we want. You're basically openly saying, I am not trying to put a winning product on the field. And if you're not trying to put a winning product on the field, why am I going to pay to go see that? That's different. If you're actually putting forth a good faith effort and for whatever reason, it just ain't working. That is different than I am not trying to win. If you are not trying to win, then I'm not trying to spend my money and make the drive for someone like me, the hour long drive to Orange County to see a baseball team that's not fielded with my best interests at heart. If my best interests are taken into account and it's just not working, I can respect that. Like, but not the other way.
21: Rebelling or protesting against a bad owner because ownership is the biggest advantage in sports, that is a good reason not to support that team. You could still support the players from afar. You could find other ways to do so without just handing them all your money, because if you go to a game, everything's going to cost a little bit more anyways, and that's more of a direct payment to them. I totally get that. I just don't like the idea of, well, I'm entitled, I'm an elitist, I'm a sports snob, and I'm only going to games if they're putting out a team that I know can contend for a championship. It's like, what about being with the team while they're making that turn, while they're getting to that point and building and being a part of that and being a part of that culture and then having it pay off eventually? To me, that's what it's all about being a sports fan. It's the friends we made along the way. It's the journey. Like, all that stuff has to matter too. It can't just be about, I only go to games if my team's going to win.
20: And in fairness for USC, you can argue that that's kind of where they are right now. We mentioned that they're ranked 14th in the rankings. That they finished, I think they're projected by Big Ten's preseason rankings to finish fourth or fifth in the conference, which puts them squarely on the cut line as far as making the 12-team playoff. This is a competitive USC team. They talk about having depth. They have freshman receivers making plays left and right. Jaden Maiava is putting up Heisman numbers. Granted, it's two games versus San Jose State and Fresno State.
21: He had 303 touchdowns in the first half tonight.
20: And one incompletion. It was absolutely ridiculous.
21: What, 17 the kind of numbers to 18?
20: Yeah, the kind of numbers that he's putting up right now. So it is an entertaining product. And so for anybody who is a diehard, football fan and alum of their school from any different place in the country, and you look and you see Los Angeles and you see USC, which is supposed to be a college football blue blood, and the stadium is half full, I understand why you'd be like, well, hold up, how are you guys supposed to be like one of the marquee schools in the entire country, football mecca, and nobody's at your game regardless of who you're playing? I understand the sentiment.
21: If you're a team that's supposed to be competing, and by the way, correct me if I'm wrong, USC hasn't made the playoff in the playoff era going back 12 years now to 2014.
20: They have not.
21: So their fans may be upset about that, but you have to know that you have a chance this season. They had a chance last year, and eventually my Oregon Ducks ended all hope. And it may happen again, this time at the Coliseum. I hope it's packed for that game, and it's not just Duck fans.
20: It will be.
21: But it does feel a little bit fair weather and just, I'll wait till they're playing a good team. Well, you never know. I remember Stanford beating them back when Stanford was on the downside when they were just getting Harbaugh in, and they had one of the biggest upsets in college football history against USC.
20: That's right. That's right. USC was like a 38-point favorite or something like that in that game.
21: Was it Boobie quarterback?
20: And unfortunately, that's just kind of how it works. Like, Matt Leinart was on our local affiliate AM 570 LA Sports earlier this week.
21: What show was he on?
20: He was on Rogan and Rodney with Rodney Pete. A couple of former USC quarterbacks were patting each other on the back for about 15 minutes, but it's all right.
21: Oh, that's fine. That was a loaded question, by the way, when I just threw it in. I was guessing it was that show, but I just wanted to make sure there.
20: Yeah, most likely not the other show.
21: Ooh, would have been interesting.
20: But Leinart brought up the fact when he was a starter his first season, they had just come off of a shutout victory at Auburn. He was first year as a starter. They came back. Their first home game was against BYU. I remember this because I was at that game, Adam. And USC they were solid. They were on the come. Pete Carroll was in year three, I believe. They would end up winning the AP national championship that year. That was the year that they got left out of the BCS title game, and they got AP votes in Oklahoma, or LSU, excuse me, with Nick Saban won the national championship on the BCS level. But nobody knew that going into that year. It was the second week of the season, and the Coliseum was about as full for that BYU game as it was tonight or Friday night. Because USC had been down for many years, and they didn't really know what to expect. And you thought they had a good team, but they weren't necessarily a team that people thought was going to compete for national championships. So that's just kind of how, unfortunately, the city of Los Angeles works.
21: I just don't like the too cool for school mentality. You got to show me something. You got to earn this. We demand winners. We're entitled to championships here. It's just like, how about it's a part of being a fan is going through some losing, too. That is just what comes with it. Going back to your Angels in 2002, I remember it being pretty lean in the stadium earlier that season.
20: Sure was.
21: And all of a sudden, they turned things around. They had a magical run. They beat my Giants in seven games because Dusty Baker lost his mind and put LeVon Hernandez out there and pulled Russ Ortiz in game six. Neither here nor there. But like,
20: you've clearly gotten over it too.
21: The wave of momentum that they had,
20: God,
21: even
20: you won three
21: for
20: championships
21: people,
20: since then. Move on.
21: I look, JT Snow did not get any of those championships, and that's my favorite guy ever.
20: He was
21: okay?
20: A former Angel. He got one by proxy, right? No, that's not how that works. He did not get one.
21: They
20: but
21: didn't
20: anyway.
21: Hand one across to him afterwards after beating the Giants. I'm just saying, even the people who got in early that season, even the people, as soon as they sensed the tide shifting a little bit, imagine going on that ride. And I know baseball's a little bit different because you got so many games. But that was really special. And I think being a part of what you had experienced before, and you can even make it happen in one season sometimes. Hey, oh, yeah? It could happen. Speaking of the Angels, hey, it could happen. I'm just saying.
20: I mean, it did for them. Like the subsequent years before that, they did nothing.
21: I think
20: it came out of nowhere.
21: Going through the tough times as a fan, it makes it all worth it in a way that if you're only there, once you're showing up like my sister for the Dodgers when they're in the World Series because she's a casual, and, you know, I can say that. She's my sister. I'm just saying, like, the people who jump on late, I'm sorry. Like, what's the old the red hen story? Like, she's baking the cake. The little hen's baking the cake. She's asking for help. Nobody helps. But then when that cake comes out or that loaf of bread, everybody wants to eat all of a sudden. It's like, no, you didn't put in this work.
20: Yeah, well, I'll
21: you
20: say
21: don't
20: it.
21: Know
20: I
21: know this took.
20: We have to run, Mark, but to paint the Los Angeles market with a wide swath, as I know Seth Davis did last week, was mostly unfair, because we've seen this happen with USC. But go back and look at Dodger Stadium and go back and look at their lean years in the late 90s and early 2000s when they weren't making the postseason. They were fine. They were competitive, but they weren't going to the playoffs. They were still leading the major leagues in attendance. 3 million fans routinely every single year. Even the Lakers in their, if you want to call them lean years of the 90s, where they were a playoff team but not really a contender, they were packing out the Forum / Staples Center every single year.
21: Hey.
20: Regardless of how great or how mediocre they were.
21: The Clippers had a sellout streak during Lob City for a very long time. People wouldn't think that was the case, but it was true. Like, so I do think there are very good fans here in Los Angeles, and because there's so many people and there's transplants and the diversity of it, there's also a diversity of fans and who is more committed and who's more fair weather, and you can't just label them all a certain type of fan. I mentioned my sister being a casual. Maybe Seth Davis is the same way when it comes to LA fans. I don't know.
20: Speaking of the Clippers, how many fans do they have left after the scandal they've gotten themselves wrapped into?
21: I don't know, but Mike's laughing right now and clapping his hands, and I am damn sick of it already, and we haven't even gotten into the segment. I've only talked about the story on 10 different shows already the last 48 hours, but why not talk about it on our show now, Kevin?
20: Why not make it 11? We'll see if Adam keeps on his Clipper cap coming up in the very next segment, FNA on FSR.
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0: What are we investigating tonight?
20: SNA,
21: Cotton. SNA. Welcome back in. I'm Adam Mosley's Kevin Figures. 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Am I being trolled by Mark here playing the Bon Jovi? Is Bree somewhere in the building? She's
20: probably
21: here. She's stalking? She put it in a request.
20: Yep.
21: This is not TRL. Like, what are... This is not Total Request Live. Have a nice day as we're talking about the Clippers next. I've been trolled enough. Clippers fans have been through enough.
20: Have you? I don't know. Have you seen the videos of
21: enough with the clown?
20: The little third grader who's crossing people over and I was like, oh, this is the Clippers' next first round pick in like 2038.
3: It's so funny. Okay, anyways.
20: I'm sorry, it is. All right.
21: What do you got for me, Kevin?
20: Well, okay. Well, I feel like we all kind of know the brass tacks of the story as it goes now with the Clippers and the investigation and the four, companies that the Clippers tried to set Kawhi Leonard up with as opposed to just the one or the two. Not one, not two, not three.
21: Yeah.
20: Just four. Really, Adam, I think since you are the Clippers man wearing the Clippers cap, you've did a 2-hour podcast the day that this news broke. You've mentioned you've done 15 million shows leading up to that point, or after that point, I should say. So I feel like I don't think you have to necessarily answer for the Clippers, but I mean, your reaction to what the findings are and the very defiant, reply from Steve Ballmer and the Clippers towards Adam Silver in the NBA and what they and Wachtel found.
21: You want my reaction?
20: Yes.
4: Damn plane has crashed into the mountain.
20: I'd say that's accurate.
21: I'll say this. I think the biggest part of the story that people are missing, like Stephen A. Smith, who's going off about Kawhi Leonard, how is he not getting more than just a $700,000 fine? It's like, can you not read the room? Can you not see what's happening here? Adam Silver was afraid of going up against the Players Association. This is my read on it. And so he gave a lighter punishment to Kawhi Leonard. And I mean light, light with all the money he was making outside of what he did on the court.
20: Millions of dollars from these deals he pocketed.
21: You want to talk about a net gain? If he had really suspended him or voided his contract or fined him $30 million like Steve Ballmer and the Clippers are getting fined, then the Players Association would have been up in arms. And the big thing about that is they are the ones who can implement an arbitration lawsuit. They could take this to arbitration. And I think what the Clippers were feeling was, at worst, even if they come after us, even if they hit us hard, we're going to have the Players Association on our side because they're going to get Kawhi too, right? And we're going to be able to get this thing to arbitration. And therefore, we're going to have our case heard there. It's a 3-person panel of judges that I think are selected by both sides. And that's how they could end up coming out on the right side of this. The fact that they don't have the ability to go to arbitration now within the CBA bylaws, that undercuts a lot of their paths to coming out of this victorious. Because now it looks like, and I understand why they're so upset, they can really only take this thing to civil court. And the chances of winning that are much, much lower from all the legal analysts that I've read.
20: Well, especially considering the mountain of evidence that Wachtel, accumulates 60 interviews, 20,000 text messages and emails and all this testimony that Gillian Zucker, who really seems to be the head of the snake of this entire controversy, and Gillian Zucker is the president of business operations and marketing for the Clipper organization.
21: She was their genie bus in
20: right.
21: a way.
20: Right. And so the way that it reads, at least to me, to just sort of break it down, she was the mastermind behind it. They're trying to secure these business deals with the Clippers while also trying to secure these deals with Kawhi Leonard, on the side. Dummy emails, according to Wachtel, that she was sending to make it seem as if she was just connecting Kawhi, to the sponsors, while they were actually having secret negotiations otherwise.
21: Right.
20: And it sounds like Steve Ballmer is basically getting hit with the old college administration,
21: lack of
20: institutional control. You should have known what was happening under your watch. You kind of knew what was happening and you didn't do anything to stop it. And for Lawrence Frank, who was as frank as completely possible and kept documents and paper and everything of all the meetings, all these things, and he handed over everything and was forthright to the NBA, which is why, and to the lawyers, and that's why he got the least, I guess, other than Kawhi Leonard, the lowest punishment of anybody.
21: When you think somebody has you dead to rights, and really what they're doing is testing your testimony or how honest you're going to be, you probably should tell them the truth at that point if yep. you think they have the goods on you. You probably should comply and cooperate because that could lessen your sentence. And while Lawrence Frank did that, it doesn't look like Gillian Zucker, according to the report from Wachtell Lipton, did any of that and was evasive –

0: after that and help facilitate the deal. And it looks like, from some of the documents at least, that Gillian Zucker not only reached out first, but then continued to facilitate. You can't reach out first, and you can't continue to be the broker of the deal, so to speak. That's what really got them. That was the most damning evidence in the 36 pages from Wachtell Lipton, which actually, those 36 pages are a summary of a much larger report, by the way.
1: Yeah.
0: And it's not just this that is a problem right now. It's not just what came out on Wednesday. They also said they had findings still coming in that day.
1: Mm-hmm.
0: And should they find out more, the NBA, if they find it appropriate, could take further action against the Clippers beyond 5 first-round picks, $30 million, year-long suspension for Ballmer, Gillian Zucker, 6-month suspension for Lawrence Frank.
1: And something the Clippers have working against them is, like, they've already been punished for something similar back in 2015 with DeAndre Jordan. So, and I think Wachtell even said this, like, they can't even plead ignorance to not knowing the rules. Like, Ballmer and Zucker, they were there when this stuff happened before.
0: Another thing that was amended with the CBA happened after 2019 because of Uncle Dennis representing Kawhi going around and saying, will you do this for us or that? He was asking the Raptors for favors.
1: The Lakers as well.
0: Impermissible benefits. Lakers as well. And so what they did was they said, okay, if this stuff happens again, if anybody asks you for things outside of their contract, of their on-court play, you have to report that to the NBA immediately. And the Clippers also didn't do that. That's a part of this as well.
1: Not only did they not report it, they explicitly...
0: Yeah, it is a really devastating blow to a franchise where you lose 5 first-round picks after losing them already in the trade for Kawhi, and you can say, oh, they've been able to operate before without having their picks. It's like, well, part of that was because what you gave the picks up for. You had those two players in Kawhi and Paul George at least some of the time. Now you're losing picks, and you don't have the superstar players that are supposed to produce for you out there on the court to make up for all that.
1: Yeah, people compare this to the Timberwolves situation in 2000. The Timberwolves still had Kevin Garnett, who, I don't even know if he was in his prime yet. He was just entering into it. So they still had a competitive team with an emerging superstar. All respect to Keaton Wagler. He's a rookie with not a lot of experience and plenty of room to grow.
0: Welcome to the pressure cooker.
1: Yeah. You, in a sense, gave up 10, you're going to lose 10 draft picks over this. You know, 5 draft picks in the Paul George trade, 5 more draft picks in what's going to be taken away.
0: No.
1: Again, if it only settles on being 5 draft picks in this situation, because going back to the Kawhi thing, you know, and why he got off easy and the plausible deniability aspect of it is because Kawhi can just, he even said in his statement, which is reads as ridiculous, I take full responsibility for what people in my circle did. It's like, was it you or is it them?
0: I want to move on to the next chapter.
1: Of course you do.
0: Yeah, Clippers fans are not happy with Kawhi.
1: Yeah,
0: but Uncle Dennis was always going to be the fall guy for him. Everybody knew it. I said it on Rogan and Rodney like a month ago on AM570, our affiliate here in Los Angeles. And guess what? He parted ways with him in June.
1: Mm-hmm.
0: And everybody thought, I wonder what's going on with that. Uncle Dennis is suspended from NBA arenas.
1: For 5 years, I believe it is.
0: Great. Kawhi Leonard got the slap on the wrist that everybody thought Steve Ballmer was going to get because Adam Silver was too afraid of dealing with him. But if he can't get things to arbitration, because that has to come from the players' union initiating that, then he's not as big of a threat. Now, we'll see. He's the 10th richest man in the world. He has the money. He's got the means. He's got the time now.
1: So he's going to Al Davis this thing? Sue the league?
0: 80s Al Davis versus Pete Rozelle? It could be something like that. That's what it sounds like now. Could cooler heads end up prevailing? Because the question is, and I've been polling Clipper Nation about this a lot, there are two paths really you could take to try to get back some of your picks. First of all, if the trade still goes through with Toronto, and we'll see about that, they're getting 2 first-round picks that way. So then you can look at it like, well, they've only lost 3 instead of 5, whatever. But let's say they actually play ball with the NBA and play nice with them. They're being monitored for the next 5 years. They're basically like on probation.
1: Right.
0: If they play nice with them, Well, we saw the precedent with what happened with Minnesota in the early

0: 2000s. They ended up getting two picks back over the period of 3 years.
1: And that's because Glenn Taylor was forthright and, you know, and contrite with David Stern at the time.
0: Eventually. Right? Yeah.
1: Yes.
0: And that was with David Stern.
1: Right.
0: Adam Silver's the guy that everybody's been calling soft and he's not going to do it. And it's the velvet hammer that's coming. Well, that wasn't the case. And maybe he was more motivated to go tougher on the Clippers because of his reputation. But could they get picks back if they don't sue the NBA and they just take that route? The other way, I don't know. They go out to civil court and they try to get picks back or burn the thing down and say, we got dirt on everybody else and this is rampant throughout the league and this is not unique to us and we're being singled out here. I don't know. Is that the path you want to take? It's really up to, do they have the goods themselves? Do they have a real case? Do they have some extraordinary explanation for all of this?
1: Right. And that's the thing. Look, we know Steve Ballmer has the capital to be able to do it. He can be locked up in a lawsuit for 15 straight years if he really wanted to. But is that a situation that you want to put yourself in and have animus towards the entire league?
0: I can tell you what Clipper Nation wants. They just want to let this thing die. I've done polling on this.
1: Do they just want to take their punishment? They just want to say, let's take it and keep pushing?
0: I'm in a unique position where I can confidently say I talk to Clipper Nation more than anyone else in the world, more consistently than anyone else in the world.
1: Adam does a pretty much daily podcast for the Clippers Talk, by the way.
0: And
1: daily.
0: They would just like to move forward with this because they think the chances of them going to outside court and winning against the NBA and getting anything back are slim to none. And they would rather just be able to look forward to basketball and no longer fighting this and keeping it in the news as a negative story that follows them throughout this entire season, which is going to some degree anyways, just because the awkwardness of Steve Ballmer is the biggest figurehead owner in the league, an owner who is as passionate as a fan, not having him in the building that he built privately with his money at Intuit Dome is going to be strange and eerie enough in a way. But if they're also going after the NBA behind the scenes while this entire season is going on, that's also negativity I think a lot of Clipper Nation would like to do without. But I don't know what Ballmer has on them, so I'm not going to say what should or shouldn't be done because I don't know what facts that they have to defend themselves with, and they have been very adamant that they think this punishment not just doesn't fit the crime, there was no crime.
1: Yeah, well, we'll have to see how this thing ends up playing out here over the next, you know, few months and whether or not they want to stay as staunchly against the NBA and what their reporting is from the law firm. We'll have to see how that plays out. What's coming up next?
0: We got a little bit of Stranger Than Fiction. Is it too scary now to go to the grocery store? I mean, I need my Calistoga water or whatever, my Crystal Geyser here.
1: Well,
0: I gotta go.
1: Everybody can't afford to go to Erewhon like you, so I understand, you know, so they don't allow people like me near that stores like that.
0: Okay, relax. I'm only going to pavilions. I'm not that bougie. We'll talk about the threat at the grocery store coming up next in Stranger Than Fiction right here on FNA on Fox Sports Radio.
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1: That's right, FNA on FSR, broadcasting live from the Fox Sports Radio studios. Coming up in about 10 minutes or so, George Reister from the CW also has his own podcast covering college football. Going to join us. Talk about week one of the college football season. Kicked off on Thursday, continued on Friday. Going to have a full slate of games coming up later this afternoon as well. But right now, Adam, let's get to it.
26: A fast food customer defending her decision to call 911 after her McDonald's ran out of McNuggets.
27: That's something strange going on.
0: can't give a drunk man riding a horse a DWI because, unlike cars, horses don't have motors. They have a mind of their own.
3: Strange things began to happen.
5: A 24-year-old man accused of throwing an alligator through a drive-thru window.
7: 911, what is your emergency?
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22: Stranger than fiction.
23: So, Kevin, when I think of safe spaces from wild animals, I think about being indoors. I mean, my cats can still scratch the hell out of me, as they do from time
1: generally,
23: to time.
1: Generally, yes. Yeah.
23: But just outside the safety of my apartment in Burbank, there's coyotes, there's skunks, there's possums everywhere. Like, every high school mascot in Burbank better be one of those three animals because they are all over the place. You don't get to be a tiger or a bulldog or anything like that. You're a skunk, you're a possum, and if you're lucky, you're a coyote. But as much as I have to deal with wild animals here, at least for the most part, they are outdoors. It's not like when I go to the grocery store, I reach for some, I don't know, Chiquita bananas. And there's a snake coiled around them.
27: Snakes? What? Why did it have to be snakes?
23: That's basically what happened in England, where recently at Heron Foods in Maryport, they found a corn snake in the bread aisle. Not the corn aisle.
1: Of course not. That would be too.
23: Cornbread aisle. I don't know. A pet conservatory refuge place took in the snake and named it Crumbs because it was in the bread aisle. I probably would use like a water balloon launcher to send that snake back to the cornfield from where it came, it home. Yeah. But I don't know. Like, maybe some of these grocery delivery services now are going to pick up business because people are too afraid to even go to a grocery store because you might get tangled with a snake.
1: Yeah. No, thank you. You know me, when it comes to the reptiles, man, I'm out. That's...
28: You're out.
1: Yeah, I've heard of reaching in. You get some fresh produce. And, oh, okay, there's an ant or something like that. All right, cool, whatever. That happens. There's a little worm. I'd rather not, but it's fine. Especially you go to a farmer's market. That's cool. A snake, that's a first for me.
23: My blood runs cold like a snake when I think about this story. Well,
1: you also talk about the safety of your house with your cats. I saw a story early this week. I think it was in Washington where there was a couple who thought that someone broke into their house. And so they called the cops. The cops sent in a drone to see if they can catch the burglar. You know who the burglar was?
23: A big bear?
1: It was a bobcat.
23: That's worse.
1: They left their window open. The bobcat either saw or caught the scent of their house cat and jumped inside.
23: Oh, no. Was the cat okay?
1: The cat, thankfully, was fine. Nobody was injured. The animal control came in and they, you know, tranquilized the bobcat. The bobcat's safe. It's fine.
23: Think of this, though.
1: I'd rather have the snake at the store than the bobcat in my house. I'll tell that to you.
23: You remember the old gag where you'd open a can of peanuts or like a Pringle can and a big foam snake thing would go flying out? What if in this case it was an actual snake in there at this England grocery store? That'd be kind of interesting. Like, ants are one thing. Okay, we expect them to be on our food.
1: A spider here or there, I'd rather not, but all right, you know, I can smash that sucker.
23: I can blow it away. Like, right. I don't know what the hell.
28: That's not sexual?
23: I'm just saying, like, I can overpower the spider. The snake?
1: I mean, you really can overpower the snake, too, unless it's like, you know, the anaconda that took down John Voight.
23: I think there's another movie coming out soon.
1: I hope not.
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34: 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And to see the very latest we've accomplished through the Rocket Fund to End AIDS, follow us at EJAF on Instagram.
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10: WNBA Commissioner Kathy Engelbert will retire at the end of this year. Team USA won its opener at the Women's Basketball World Cup 94-61 over China. Caitlin Clark off the bench led with 14 points and 11 assists. The Sacramento Kings signed Ben Simmons to a one-year deal. At the U.S. Open, the doubles team of Venus and Serena Williams lost their first-round match. To college football, shutout wins for USC over Fresno State and Oklahoma, which ripped UTEP. Miami, ranked 7th, won at Stanford 45-6, 5 touchdown passes for Darian Mensah. To Major League Baseball, Atlanta and Chris Sale, a 5-2 winner at Philadelphia, beating Christopher Sanchez. Milwaukee won again, 10-7 at Cincinnati. The Padres beat the Yankees 3-2 on a 2-run homer in the bottom of the 10th. Dodgers and Braves each won. St. Louis homered in the 9th to win at Colorado 7-6. I'm Steve DeSager.
0: begin, shall we?
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30: 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Kevin Figures and Adam Osley.
1: That's right. Hour two of FNA on FSR. Thank you guys for joining us. Coming up later this hour, we will dive into our AFC East preview as we wind down our preview of each and every division in the NFL with the season kicking off coming up later this week. But right now, Adam, it's week one of college football. Let's be joined by a very special guest.
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23: Well, join the show tonight is not just a college football analyst, but a man who played the game at the highest level. And I don't mean just because he was an Oregon Duck and that's my team too, but because he then went from green to teal as he played for the Jacksonville Jaguars in the NFL for six seasons at tight end. But now his analysis is tight, well crafted, and easily accessible on YouTube with the Unafraid Show, George Reister's football podcast. It's college football enthusiast, historian, analyst George Reister joining us right now, never wrongster, joining us here on FNA on Fox Sports Radio, who he is an alumni of and frequently is on the station here. George, thanks for doing this here on FNA on FSR.
20: Man, thanks for having me, first of all. Second of all, I might have to take you on the road to introduce me everywhere I go with stuff like that.
23: It's homage to Petros and Money with those lengthy introductions they've been doing their entire 20-year career here on AM 570, our affiliate.
20: Yes. Petros is excellent at that because I do the show with him sometimes.
23: That's right. Yeah.
20: And every time I'm like, oh my God, I actually might be kind of cool.
23: I'm puffing my chest out now. Let's go. All right. Speaking of the Ducks, you know, they are one of the favorites to win the Natty for once, and they have had some shortcomings. They have been there. They have lost to the last two national champions, but they've also lost to Boise State, who they're taking on a little bit later today. How dangerous is this game for your Oregon Ducks?
20: This is funny because when I made my preview to this game on the YouTube channel, so Oregon's favored by like 25.5 points. Coming into the preview, mind you, I had written all my information, had all my little bullet points and stuff I was going to hit during the conversation. And I was very confident that Oregon was going to cover this 25.5. But then as I was talking through it and actually saying the words out loud that Boise State is 3-1 all time versus Oregon, and the last time Oregon needed two special teams touchdowns and a late field goal to win, by the end of my own video, even though I picked Oregon to win by more than the 25.5, I was questioning every life decision that I had ever had. And part of that is because everybody has some kryptonite, right? And that doesn't mean that Boise State beats you. It just means that sometimes they scare the life out of you. And they are a big-time program that's not a Power 4 program, but they are clearly a program that is well-coached. They are prideful. They play hard. And they have NFL players, just not the same amount of them. Now that I've had a chance to calm down and review everything, this Oregon team, right, they are big, fast, strong, and they are experienced. This is a team that Dan Lanning has not, outside of that Oregon State job that where last game of the season, what was that, his first year, I think it was?
1: Was, yes.
20: No, sorry. It was his second year.
1: Okay.
20: Because that's when Arizona State was taking our man Dillingham, and he was interviewing around the same time. So is that outside of that game, there have been zero losses that Dan Lanning has had where Oregon has been favored. Well, to teams that didn't play in the national championship or win the national championship. Mm. So those are the only, outside of that Oregon State game, the only teams he's lost to: Georgia in his first game ever, with the roster not the way that he wanted and everything else, you get blown out, and then Georgia wins the national championship. Next year, you lose to your only losses the next 2 years were to Washington, and then they played in the national championship. Then the next year, you lose to Ohio State, and they win. You beat them first, and then you win. Then they win the national championship. And then last year, your only losses were to the team that won the national championship and nobody could beat, which was Indiana. So there's a lot of talk about, oh, Oregon can't close the job and that, blah, blah, blah. I don't think that they fully understand the history of Oregon football. Oregon was never supposed to be a top-tier college football program. But through the course of time and building and a lot of sweat equity from a lot of people and a lot of belief and a lot of big-time wins, you were able to grow the brand. Oregon plays in the national championship against Auburn in 2010, and they played in 2014 versus Ohio State.
23: Hey, and that Auburn game ended on a fluke, George. We don't forget there was a fluky play at the end of that Auburn game.
20: Dwyer was down. and so those people are like college football novices and casuals when they don't understand how hard it was to build a program during that time versus right now in the transfer portal era and NIL era. But it's also hard in a different way because now there's more teams in the playoff, there's more teams in big conferences, so now it's never been harder to win a national championship compared to then when it was harder to build a program.
1: George, you mentioned Ohio State a minute ago, and a lot of people have anointed them, obviously ranked number one coming into the season, and I guess rightfully so. They have the talent. They have Saban coming back, have a bunch of talent. But if you look at their schedule, if they're going to run the table or only lose one game, they're going to have to earn it. I mean, you know, you go on the road against Texas. You face an Illinois team that didn't look super impressive, granted, on Thursday night against UAB, but still going to be a challenge. On the road at Iowa, back-to-back weeks at Indiana, at USC. Then they play your Ducks. Then they finish the season, obviously, against Michigan. I mean, if they're going to run the table, they're going to have to necessarily earn it. Do you think that Oregon has a chance to make inroads and potentially win the Big Ten over Ohio State, mostly because Ohio State's schedule is just so difficult?
20: I definitely do, but I would put it less to Ohio State's schedule. I would put it to more that Ohio State has, I think, 51 new players this year between transfer portal players and between incoming freshmen. And when you think about the amount of NFL talent that they lost last year, the easiest way to equate it is Ohio State doesn't rebuild. They reload. So, yes, you lost NFL players, but they're going to be replacing them with future potential NFL players. However, Caleb Downs may have been one of the best safeties to ever play college football. So whoever replaces Caleb Downs, even if he's really good, he will be worse than Caleb Downs. Arvell Reese was a freak of nature. Whoever replaces him will be worse. Whoever replaces the Stiles brothers will be worse. So Ohio State's defense is going to take a little bit of a step back, but also that defense wasn't good enough to win a national championship last year. So I know that there's a lot of pomp and circumstance surrounding Ohio State right now, but for Oregon, I think that this is a team that is locked and loaded. They are a veteran team. And I actually believe that their Ohio State game, the game in Columbus this year, is the least important game on their entire schedule.
23: Wow. George Reister calling people casuals, going after the Buckeyes. Let's go. George, let me ask you about this, and this question might make you a little bit emotional. I don't know where you stand with it, but we got Washington State coming up on Sunday. What are your feelings at this point for the Pac-12? Is there instant nostalgia, even though it's only been a couple of seasons without it?
20: Man, it broke my heart when the Pac-12 broke up. But I'm happy to see that they're under much better leadership now than Larry Michael Scott. And I call him Larry Michael Scott because if anybody watches The Office, he ran the Pac-12 like he was running Dunder Mifflin paper.
1: I love it.
20: And now Teresa Gold is a fantastic leader, and she gets it. And she's been able to rebuild the conference. But overall, it does suck what happened to Oregon State and to Washington State, where they got left behind, and they were true Pac-12 members. But their additions of Fresno State, Texas State, and the whole Boise State and the whole rest of the crew, I do think that they're going to have a chance to what she wants to do is to be disruptors of college football. The way when people schedule you, they know that they got a fight on their hands, and they might be going home with an L.
1: George, I know you guys cover the ACC over at the CW, but you also now lock in the Mountain West. And so you brought up Boise State. They moved to the new Pac-12. Into the Mountain West is the former FCS-dominating North Dakota State. What is your prospects for North Dakota State? And do you think, you know, they have the culture, they have the winning culture that they bring in, obviously. How is that going to translate over into the FBS level? And do you think that they are potentially good enough to rock the boat in their first year and that they potentially could get the group of six bid in the college football playoff? Do you think they could be that good?
20: I definitely do. And this is and North Dakota State is a program that I've wondered if they would ever try to make the leap up because they were so good in the FCS ranks, if they would ever want to go up to the FBS ranks. And they've proven that they are ready and willing to do that. And now that they are an FBS team, they're able to recruit the same type of athlete, but even just a little bit above, and focus on the development of it and then continue to grow because there are so many people invested in the program. And as they see success, I actually believe that their investment, because of the tribes and everything else that goes on in that state, there's actually a lot more money in the state than people think there is. And so if they continue to win and the pride and everything that those people have, there's a real opportunity for them to do some big things. And that includes a potential trip to the college football playoff in their first season.
23: George, Texas has Texas State coming up a little bit later today. What do you expect in this season from Arch Manning? As, you know, he was piled on a little bit. I know he's getting paid. I know they're all professionals now, so it's okay to criticize the kids, but I don't know. I thought it went a little too far at times last season. Is he going to have a redemption tour?
20: Oh, a redemption tour? Is it possible for him to be redeemed is the question.
23: Well, they go out and win the national championship.
1: A very low bar there.
20: All right. So Arch Manning is a kid who is – he's like so many other people in sports. They are very, very talented. And by all accounts, anybody I know that has met him, interacted with him, great kid, good human, all of these things – now, sometimes our families or our talent, they take us to places that we're not mentally, emotionally, and physically ready for. And he's a guy who is a build, because people were calling him generational from the beginning, and there hasn't been anything generational in college football yet. So I do believe that he can come out and play well and earn a lot of that talk and a lot of that, you know, and back up a lot of that hype. But for him, it shouldn't even be about the justification. It should just be about, I need to come out and play good, solid football. But, you know, we are in the media business and in the hot take business, and everybody's got bold opinions and bold claims and everything else. And sometimes that puts the onus on people and expectations on people that even his own family was like, relax. He's staying in college multiple years. Like, do not think this is a one and done, because they knew. So if his family is saying that, we should probably pay attention to that. And I hope that he does, have a good season, because I mean, just knowing a guy like Ryan Leaf and the way that people have talked about him, I can't even imagine how they would treat Arch Manning if he doesn't pan out to be a first-round pick.
1: You know, George, since Adam brought up Texas and Texas State, it got me thinking about just how weak the week one slate usually is in college football. And I understand why teams do it, because why would you schedule boldly if the committee's not going to hold it against you at the end of the season? They say they're going to.
20: No, don't be one of these people.
1: Say they're going to, but they don't. Let's be real. So if Texas last year had played, Western Michigan instead of Ohio State and won that game and had an extra win, they're probably making it to the playoff. They didn't actually get credit for actually losing to a good team.
20: Don't give me that. No. Don't give me that Texas talking point. I got the perfect rebuttal for that.
1: All right, I'm listening.
20: Okay, let's say that Texas played nobody State, right?
1: Yeah, like the SEC has done for years. Yes.
20: Yes. Then what would the committee have said specifically last year? Oh my God, they didn't play anybody in the non-conference. When the reality is, Texas got left out of the college football playoff because of two reasons. Number one, toward the middle of the season, they lost to Florida. It wasn't week one loss to Ohio State. And people totally forget that when they played Georgia did bad things to them. They beat them by over 20 points.
1: Yeah.
20: So let's not that Texas tries to pin it on the Ohio State game. No, if you have a 10th game of the season blowout by a team that wasn't undefeated at the time, even though they're thought of as a good team, people are going to start questioning how good you are. And Texas doesn't want to acknowledge that. But the reality is nobody has gotten left out for scheduling toughly. People have gotten left out for horrendous losses like Lane Kiffin would say when he was at Ole Miss. We got left out at 10-2. Well, you lost to sorry Arkansas. Don't do that. Only lose to good teams and you will be fine.
1: Yeah, the SEC, and thankfully, have changed and added an extra conference game. They just pad their stats, and maybe it's just an anti-SEC sentiment for me when it comes to this, George. So we're so great. Look how many 10-win teams we have. And it's like, well, two of your 10 wins are against McNeese State. Like, how am I supposed to use that to be able to pump you up? And ultimately, when it comes to ranking time, those extra wins end up helping them versus teams in the old Pac-12 and the other conferences who are scheduled tougher and have those losses held against them in general. I guess that's my biggest issue with it.
20: Oh, yes. And I have been a person who has criticized the heck out of the SEC for doing that. But I'd like to be college football's truth teller. So we're in a situation now where Nebraska, USC, Penn State, and Indiana are not playing not one single Power Four team in the non-conference.
1: Hey.
20: They're pulling the SEC, and I hate it with the power of a thousand suns.
1: Mm-hmm.
20: It is gross, and as college football fans who subscribe to this, because I've had so many people on my timeline and in my comments, oh, George, this is smart. We don't need a good non-conference schedule, blah, blah, blah. You have been brainwashed by coaches who are scared because – we as college football fans only get 12 guaranteed opportunities to watch our team. Why on earth would we want to give away more inventory to non-competitive games? And I'm not talking about playing Boise State or playing Appalachian State or playing any like Sun Belt team or anything. I'm talking about when you're scheduling Illinois State and Illinois Southern and Utah State with three non-conference games, non-competitive games. That's how you get a slate like we got in week one this year. And somebody, the TV networks, they have to force the conferences to do the right thing and say, look, if you want more money out of us, then here's what we need out of you. And that's the only way that this gets solved.
1: Or this, and let me ask you what you feel about this, and we'll let you run on this, George. Thanks for taking up so much of your time. So there's a thought that if the playoff gets expanded, teams will be less scared about having more losses on their schedule. But then the other side of that is you're kind of cheapening the regular season a little bit. So, you know, which one do you prefer? We're probably going to get more compelling matchups if we get a 2014 playoff.
20: No. Don't listen. Do not believe that. Do not believe that. That is college football coaches trying to tell you that they're going to quote unquote do the right thing. When have they ever done the right thing and not what is most advantageous for them?
23: Yeah, that's fair.
1: No, absolutely.
20: They don't.
1: Yeah, you're right.
23: I mean,
20: so
23: there was that. Yeah, what? So, I mean. Well, R.I.P. Mike Leach.
20: We were told that the 12-team playoff would give us better non-conference matchups, but it's not.
1: What we'll probably need to do, and there was just way too much, and everybody's on their own island, you'd probably have to have the SEC and the Big Ten, and then the ACC and the Big Ten schedule these interconference matchups and agree to 10-year agreements where we have non-conference crossover games, but that gets really convoluted. Because you can get a decent amount of money out of that from a network if you wanted to.
20: Yes, if you go back down to everybody playing 8-9 conference games, and then you have, I don't know how I came up with this revolutionary simple idea. Go down to 8 conference games: Big Ten, SEC, and ACC, and Big Ten. All schedule one crossover game against each other in the non-conference based upon the standings last year. And then, George, there's an unbalanced number of teams. Well, that's what you got Notre Dame for, pal, to balance it out. And now you have the math works perfectly. But you know, I mean, who's for simple and sensible ideas right now?
1: No, I'm sorry. I lied to you because you mentioned Notre Dame a second ago. And so if this were last year, they would have gotten into the playoff based on the way that the rules are set up for them this season. So with that, how much of a high of a tolerance level do the conferences have for Notre Dame basically being grandfathered in? Because if Notre Dame goes undefeated, they could play McNeese State every single week for entirety, and they make it into the playoff every year. Is Notre Dame at some point in the next 5 to 7 years going to have to be forced to be put into a conference? Because this setup that they have for the playoff is absolutely ridiculous.
20: This Notre Dame narrative, honestly, is one of the most overblown things to me, because people are like, oh, look at their schedule. Okay, let's look at Texas A&M's schedule last year outside of playing Notre Dame.
1: Mm-hmm.
20: They did not play a single team in the SEC that finished above eighth. Except for Texas at the end of the season. They did not play one.
1: Now, the argument against that, George, is they can't pick their SEC schedule. It's on a rotational basis.
20: And all Notre Dame is doing is playing Big Ten teams, ACC teams, and then a couple, like, big names in between. And they can't help that USC chickened out and wants to get back in 2030 when Lincoln Riley might not even be there, first thing. And then the second, and they might mess around and try to cancel that too. But but they can't help that, like, Stanford, when they scheduled Stanford, and mind you, have been playing Stanford for a long time, that if this was 10 years ago, that would be looked at as a marquee game. You can't help that Stanford is bad now. And so their schedule has been based upon, like, it's been built so far in advance. They're playing Power Four games. It just so happens that on this iteration of the schedule, those teams are not expected to be super good in the ACC and the Big Ten teams that they scheduled. But had it been 3, 4, 5 years ago, or maybe it'd be 3, 4, 5 years in the future, this could be one of the toughest schedules in college football.
23: You know, he ain't a country singer, but this George will give it to you straight as well.
1: Look at that.
23: George Reister, our friend here.
1: Love it.
23: On Fox Sports Radio, late night college football analysis at the top of his game as always. George Reister here on FNA on FSR. George, thanks for doing this. We really appreciate it, man.
20: Yep, thanks.
23: And there he goes. I mean, I don't think that's going to be the last time that he leaves our show, which means we're going to have him on a lot more during this college football season.
1: I hope not. You know, a very spirited discussion. He's wrong about the Texas debate, but that's fine. That's cool.
0: Am I wrong?
23: You wait till Mike hangs up on him on the phone. We could have brought him right back on to argue with you.
1: We've already had him for 25 straight minutes. So it's like he and Petros are like, you know, running a race as to who can take up more time on Fox Sports Radio. I love, by the way.
23: We're not complaining.
1: Just like last week, I had like 50 million more questions I could have asked Petros. I could have debated George for 5 more hours.
23: No, I would have taken you in that debate, Kevin. I trust your judgment when it comes to college football, especially.
1: Well, I appreciate that. I also trust George's, considering that he's covered the sport and played the sport. So I think he has a leg up on that situation when it comes to me.
23: I definitely trust him with all his Ducks analysis. There's no bias there whatsoever.
1: None whatsoever.
23: Nor with me.
1: How soon until you dust off that Ducks hat? Are you just waiting for college football season to start? You take off the Clipper hat and you put on the Ducks hat?
23: It's hard to dust off mud that's on the hat at this point. It's gone from dust to mud. That's what it's like.
1: Yeah, like the leaves change up there in Oregon. You know, actually the color of Adam's hat has gone from green to brown.
23: It was once yellow, actually. coming up next, are some of these teams in the NFC East yellow? Are they scared? Would that be the Patriots in this case? They can't reproduce what they did last season. We'll tell you next in our AFC East preview here on FNAM Fox Sports Radio.
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23: Coming up, we will get to that decision by LSU and that part snake, part rat, Lane Kiffin.
17: Snakes. What?
23: We didn't have enough snakes tonight, I guess.
1: No, I guess not.
23: But we do have another divisional preview here in the National Football League. Let's get to it here, Mark. We're going AFC East, Kevin.
1: We're going East, Adam. That's right. We will go in reverse order from last to first. I believe we're probably at a consensus as to who comes in the last place, but maybe not.
23: Huh?
1: I got the Miami Dolphins coming up with the caboose there, Adam.
23: Okay, I had them too. I thought maybe you might go with the Jets, or maybe I might go
1: with
23: the Jets.
1: Well, you know, it's probably not as obvious as you would think. I mean, they're both pretty terrible, but it's a full-on tear down and rebuild for Miami. They blow out the general manager, blow out the head coach, blow out the quarterback, and replace all three of those with the Green Bay contingent. The new John Eric Sullivan, GM from the Green Bay Packers, Jeff Hafley, defensive coordinator, now the head coach from the Green Bay Packers, and Malik Willis, backup quarterback from the Green Bay Packers, now going to be their starter.
23: Malik Willis, I thought Troy Aikman was playing quarterback for them.
5: Take it easy, old man. I'm getting old.
23: No?
1: Consulting, I believe, is what it is.
23: Oh, okay. He's a specialist, special advisor.
1: Yeah, it's like the Tom Brady thing. Like, he can't meet with teams in person or whatever cockamamie, as Victor Brick Jacobs would say, thing.
23: Hey, Pablo, look into that. Speaking of Victor Brick, I think that's the first thing I thought of when this story came down. I was like, oh, all these guys are going to ask me to come on. I don't want to talk about this. You know, I want to talk about Clippers games, and now everybody wants to talk about the Clippers because of the controversy. But I thought about VTB saying, I'm right up in here.
1: That's right. He was like, come bring it on to me. I love it. You took on all comers, Adam. Congratulations to you. Kudos to you.
23: VTB, not a Miami Dolphins fan. A Giants fan? New York Giants?
1: Jets, actually.
23: Ooh.

0: I mean, yeah, kind of. So, and look, they still had Devon Achane. They had turned over their wide receiver room. I can't even name you their receivers. It's so bad. That's the problem. That's what Malik Willis has working against them. It's like, who the hell are you even throwing the ball to?
1: I think they're bringing back old Chris Carter, who gave him like a season in Miami.
0: That's right. I forgot about that. Yeah. But 30 new players, a lot of them on defense for Jeff Hafley, who's going to be the defensive play caller for them. And they have the second toughest schedule in the entire league, by the way.
1: Well, they sure earned it.
0: Didn't they? Outside of their division, they face Detroit, Kansas City, San Francisco, the Vikings, the Bengals, the Broncos, the Packers, the Bears. This is murderer's row.
2: We lost again, his team.
0: For a team that is in a complete and total rebuild.
1: Yeah.
0: I don't know what the over-under on wins is. I probably should look it up and see exactly what the over-under on wins is, but I'm probably going to take the under regardless of what it is.
1: This feels like institutional tanking. That's what this feels like. Did they petition to get this schedule?
0: I don't think so.
1: Everything is set up for them to end up getting the number one pick. They're going to get Dante Moore, aren't they?
0: Depending on the sports book you look at, 3.5 to 4.5 wins.
1: Fins down. Fins down.
0: I think I'm taking the under, Adam, on that
1: way
0: one.
1: Down, yeah. But there's another team that's not that much better than them in the AFC East, I would say.
0: No, the New York Jets did have 3 wins last year, 3-14. Nowhere to go but up.
1: And they got a great quarterback out of it. Geno Smith, they got him back.
0: Geno Smith saved us. 17 interceptions last season.
1: I honestly think it was a little bit overblown, though, just because of how bad the offensive line was.
0: Am I wrong? Not completely and totally. Although what I will say, he had like a good little more than half a season for the Seattle Seahawks. And then everybody thought all of a sudden he had turned a corner and Geno Smith is just giant revelation and great reclamation project.
1: I didn't write back.
0: I feel like that was the anomaly.
1: Yeah.
0: Like that season was the anomaly and Geno Smith is what Geno Smith has been.
1: I root for guys like that. Guys that have been counted out.
0: Yeah, I got nothing against him. Yeah, he got counted out. He got down for the count when he got knocked out by his teammate when he was with the Jets the first time, remember?
1: Does that like...
0: Was that A.K. Enikpali, the reserve linebacker that gave him the two-hitter quitter?
1: There's still a chalk outline in the locker room. Like, remember where your locker is? Just look over there. There's the chalk outline where you got knocked out.
0: I will say this, though, Adam. For as bad as they were, it's not like they do not have talent.
1: Yeah, it's
0: like,
1: true.
0: Especially Garrett Wilson. They traded for A.D. Mitchell as part of the Sauce Gardner trade. Breece Hall is excellent when he's healthy. Even Braylon Allen is really good as a backup running back for them. Omar Cooper was making plays last year for Indiana, obviously. Kenyon Sadiq is your Oregon Duck as a tight end, was a really good player. So they just have to make sure they can give him the ball.
1: I got a question for you about the Jets.
3: Pop quiz, hot shot.
1: Over under on half an interception by the team this year.
0: I got to go the over, right? The odds that
1: they
0: you
1: got one in preseason.
0: Back-to-back seasons with zero interceptions. You realize how hard it is in 17 games not to get one interception?
1: If Jason Smith had the radio on and was listening, he just turned it off.
0: My God.
1: It's impossible. Ridiculous. It's impressive, actually.
0: It is. Defensively, you know, they draft David Bailey. That's going to help with their pressure. And look, maybe if they get better pressure on the quarterback, it'll actually allow them to get some interceptions.
1: Yeah.
0: Because, I mean, across the board defense, even when the Jets have been at their worst over the years, they're usually pretty decent on defense.
1: That was
0: not the case last year. They were pretty much bad in every defensive category last season.
1: Are we thinking 5 wins? 5, 6?
0: Probably. I'll probably get them somewhere between 5. The most optimistic, you're probably looking at 7. Most realistic, you're probably looking at somewhere between 5 and 6.
1: I'm rooting for Aaron Glenn for whatever reason. I just think he cares. He's passionate there on the sidelines, and I liked him as a player, too, so I hope it works out.
0: Yeah, and I feel like he's an easy guy to root for. That's a lot of things working against him. I don't think that the Jets have been bad regardless of who the head coach has been for the past 15 years.
1: Yeah.
0: We talk about like an institutional issue from ownership. It's the Woody Johnson effect more so than anything else.
1: That is the underlying common denominator there.
0: Yeah.
1: See, Jason, we did better on the back end of that. Oh, you already turned us off and you didn't hear that part. We tried to praise them a little bit.
0: Well, he's still celebrating the New York Knicks, championship in the NBA.
1: He's fine.
0: Got to give him that one at least.
1: He's hanging from a traffic light somewhere still.
0: they put
1: the Crisco on it.
0: I can't speak for you, Adam.
1: Yeah.
0: I actually have the New England Patriots coming in third place.
1: Well, you can't speak for me because you don't even have the mic in front of you to speak for yourself there, Kevin.
0: Apparently, Robert Kraft came in and just kicked my microphone down. He's like, how dare you? You see what Drake May did last year? 70% of his passes, 5,000 yards, 31 touchdowns, MVP runner-up. How dare you put me in third place?

0: in second place.
1: I also saw the schedule they had last season and the good fortune they had along the way, including the Chargers choking it up in a playoff game again, which maybe that's not good fortune. Just like, yeah, that's going to happen if you draw them in a game.
0: So you talk about their schedule last season. It entered into the year as the easiest, and actually by the end of the season ended up being the easiest. That almost never happens. We always talk about like, oh, well, you come into your projected schedule is this, but you never know how teams are going to end up performing. The teams ended up performing as poorly as projected.
1: Well, and I think it was the easiest schedule since the 99 Rams, which was the start of the greatest show on turf, and then beating Tennessee in the Super Bowl. So, I mean, yeah, both kind of anomalies there. I do think there's going to be some real regression. I could be wrong. Their offensive line was not that good last season, and they got by anyways.
0: There could be some signs of optimism, though, too, even with a tougher schedule. And we'll continue this discussion coming up on the very next segment. It's FNA on FSR. We'll continue our AFC East preview coming up next.
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1: Patriots fans, we aren't done with you yet.
25: Are you ready to press the football?
0: Well, look. You know, and going back to last season, I saw this and it amazed me. So, you know, they won 14 games. 9 of their 14 wins came against this stellar lineup of quarterbacks. Adam. Spencer Rattler, a rookie Cam Ward, a rookie Dylan Gabriel.
26: It's my quarterback.
0: Michael Penix Jr., Justin Fields, Joe Flacco, who's 1,000 years old, Brady Cook, who's 8 years old, Quinn Ewers, and the victory against the Baltimore Ravens. Lamar Jackson started the game but left early in the second quarter due to injury, never returned, and Tyler Huntley finished it out.
1: I don't mean to be disrespectful, but that is a lot of hot garbage.
27: You're garbage.
1: I'm sorry.
0: So it's not their fault, but it's a fact. Like, they beat up on the dregs of the league. It's, like, that's
1: like you play who's in front of you. Okay, but can we contextualize who they actually played in front of them? It's not as impressive. I'm sorry.
0: And look, the Denver Broncos, even with the backup quarterback, if they elect to actually kick that field goal in the second quarter of the AFC Championship game instead of going for it on fourth down, they probably end up winning that game, despite the fact that they didn't have Bo Nix.
1: I was going to say, if they just have Bo Nix, they win the game. Lined up perfectly for the Patriots last season.
0: Here's what I will say. Uh-huh. So you mentioned their offensive line wasn't great. They're hoping for internal improvement, that they will get better on the offensive line. Defensively, you think that they should get better. They bring in Kevin Byard, who's not who he was, you know, 6 years ago in Tennessee, but still one of the better defensive backs in the league. Romeo Doubs, I think, is a very underrated. Now, he never fulfilled the promise they had for him in Green Bay, but he's a very solid number two to go behind A.J. Brown, who's a legitimate number one target. So they have made improvements on their roster to make up for the fact that they had that easy schedule last year. Now, the big question is Drake May, and does he have that? Now, I guess it will be his third year, not his sophomore slump. Would he have a slump after his breakout season? Will he have a little bit of a regression, or will he continue to ascend? That's really the biggest question.
1: I mean, the numbers said he was one of the best deep ball passers in the league last year.
26: Now, regular Starbucks over
1: there. He was incredibly accurate and on deep balls.
0: Not throwing to A.J. Brown, by the way, who's one of the best deep ball targets in the league.
1: So if he, and the old line that I love from Marty Schottenheimer, who was on one of the Jet seasons on Hard Knocks, talking about Mark Sanchez at the time.
0: Yeah, Brian Schottenheimer was the OC at the time for the Jets.
1: Yeah, his son. Marty said, if you can get the second-year quarterback to play like he did the first year, that's progress. Like, just not having regression in the second year is actually progress because teams get more tape on you, they adjust.
0: Yeah, and if we go to the number one team in the East, that's the Buffalo Bills. Mainly, honestly, at least for me, is because they just have the infrastructure in place. Yeah. It's a brand new head coach, obviously. We don't necessarily, Joe Brady has no head coaching experience, but there's continuity there on the offense with one of the best quarterbacks in the league in Josh Allen. They upgrade at receiver too, bringing in DJ Moore, which is something that they greatly needed. James Cook is back with the offensive line. The run game should be fine. They are going to have a little bit of a different look defensively with Jim Leonard in there. So there's going to be an adjustment period there. The real question for them is what it's going to look like when we get to the postseason and if they're going to be able to put those demons behind them and if that is a relic of the past with Sean McDermott or if there's a deeper issue.
1: I asked this question to our friend Mike Jones from The Athletic when he came on with us a few weeks ago, but I asked him, have they missed their window? Have they missed their window of opportunity? And you may think that's crazy to say because Josh Allen is still young enough, but the best teams that he played with might already be behind them. The best opportunities might already be behind them. That could happen. I said the same thing after the 49ers lost the second time to the Kansas City Chiefs. It's not going to get better than this for them. It's hard to keep the group together. Christian McCaffrey gets older.
0: Their drafts have been terrible the last 6 years, by the way.
1: There's also that. Ask Niner fans.
0: Yeah, so you're not recouping or restocking well at all.
1: So I think the Buffalo Bills might be in a similar situation. Josh Allen, maybe he has one more elite Superman, I can carry the team type of season in him, but it doesn't work as well in the playoffs. Other guys have to step up. He can't do it all. And when he tried to against Denver, it led to a complete disaster last year.
0: Yeah, you're going to need help. You're going to need the run game and James Cook to be able to travel and play well in the postseason and take a little bit of pressure off of your back. They were not able to do that last postseason. And you mentioned Josh Allen tried to play Superman, and it just didn't work out for them. So not a whole lot changed for them on the offensive side of the ball. Defensively, that's where the biggest change happened. We'll have to see what kind of impact that's going to have with not having Sean McDermott at the helm there for the first time in a while.
1: So let me ask you, how many playoff teams are coming out of the AFC East?
0: Two.
1: Ooh.
0: I do have the
1: Bills,
0: Jets. And I do have the Patriots. Yeah, exactly. I do have the Patriots making it to the postseason. We got more F&A on FSR coming up next. Don't go anywhere.
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7: 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The Odd Couple with Rob Parker and Kelvin Washington. The Jason Smith Show with Mike Harmon. 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
9: In college football Friday night, 7th-ranked Miami won at Stanford 45-6. Five touchdown passes for Darian Mensa. Oklahoma shut out UTEP 51-0. USC shut out Fresno State 39-0. Michigan State at home trailed Toledo early in the fourth quarter, but the Spartans beat them 30-20. Victories for Purdue, Kansas, and San Jose State. The Pro Football Hall of Fame is changing its voting rules. A separate seniors category is out, and there will only be 25 voters now, not 50. WNBA Commissioner Kathy Engelbert will retire at the end of this year. To baseball, Cleveland swept a doubleheader from Detroit. Atlanta and the Dodgers each won. San Diego on a two-run homer, bottom of the 10th, beat the Yankees 3-2. Late-night victories for the A's and the Cardinals, who homered in the 9th. White Sox and Cubs each won. Boston won 1-0 at Baltimore. I'm Steve DeSager.
10: Begin, shall we?
8: FNA.
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8: Adam Osley.
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8: Oh, yeah. They're kicking the weekend off. It's FNA.
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17: Final hour of FNA on FSR. It is Kevin Figures, and I'm Austin with you guys at KFig1 and at Follow Adam A.
9: You can also check us out on the YouTube channel. Just search FNA. You'll see our logo there. We are streaming live. You can watch us as well. Coming up, the back end of this hour, it is the return of Mike on the mic. Producer Mike is back.
17: That's right.
9: And that's when he takes control of the show. I mean, we let him. We give him the keys. He didn't take them from us. Like, take away the keys from grandpa or something. It's not like that. I don't drink anymore. So, and when I did, you know, got to respect that.
17: That's right. We'll also get into the college football spotlight. Look into week one of college football, probably more in a macro view because quite honestly, a lot of these games suck.
9: Thank you, Kevin.
17: And oftentimes as they do in week one, they suck.
9: There's some good games.
17: There are a couple. There are a few. And I got into a micro debate with George Reister in the second hour about it. Maybe we can revisit that, a little bit of that discussion coming up later this hour.
9: Am I going to play the part of George Reister?
17: You don't necessarily have to.
9: You arguing with yourself. You actually playing both sides would lead to a better debate.
17: I'll just go straight Phil Hendry with it. Why not? I'll just play everybody.
9: Legend.
17: So, obviously one of the biggest stories of the week in the sports world, as Adam groans and wears his Clipper cap, is the fact that the LA Clippers punished pretty severely by the NBA for circumventing the salary cap.
9: When Lakers fans start saying, hey, this kind of looked excessive, I don't know, man. When Lakers fans are actually feeling bad for you for once, you know it's bad. Honestly. Now, Mike would never feel bad for me. He's like looking at me like, what? That's crazy. No, I actually had some Laker fans that said, yeah, that seemed like a lot. I didn't think that was coming. Maybe it's because they know they're next. Who knows? We'll see what happens.
17: Okay. I apparently did see that J. Cole was performing at Intuit Dome tonight. And he stopped in the middle of his set at one point in time and says something to the effect of, hey, everybody, let's just stop and just say a prayer for the LA Clippers. And the entire building booed.
9: No place like home. No place.
17: I'm so
9: like
17: sorry.
9: Home. If it was somebody else, I'd think this was a joke or you making things up.
17: I can't play the audio because he drops a few expletives afterwards because he says, "Hold up, y'all! Y'all can't do that. Don't do that. Give them their respect. Adam Silver did them dirty," and he dropped a couple of expletives that we can't play, but there is actual audio and video of him saying it, so no one made this up.
9: I know what I'm leading with tomorrow on Clippers Talk. Mike, perfect. Do you have the audio here? You better be careful with it if you got it.
10: I do not have the audio, but to Kevin's story about J. Cole, I was at J. Cole on Tuesday night at Crypto.com Arena.
17: Oh, nice.
10: And he was praising the Lakers very much, talking about the house that Kobe built. So he didn't mention anything about the Clippers, but I thought I'd just throw that in there.
9: You know, the Lakers don't own that house. How did he build it if the Lakers pay rent to the LA Kings? That doesn't even make sense. What the hell are we talking about?
10: I don't know.
17: I'd pay rent if, I basically own the building if I win multiple championships and have a lot of superstars and, you know.
9: Whatever.
17: You can only, I mean.
9: Were you at the J. Cole concert booing as well, Kevin, with that attitude? All right.
17: No, I was sitting here with you, you know, patting you on the back as we were shedding some tears over the Clippers. That's where I was while J. Cole was having his concert at the Intuit Dome.
9: I don't like how upset you sound. No, I had to sit here with you.
17: No, not at all. It's all right. I've seen Cole a couple of times. It's fine.
9: You took me to see J. Cole.
17: I did while I opened for him. That's right.
9: Was that the Born Center tour? What tour did we see?
17: That was the Born Center tour. That was, yes.
9: Okay. I actually really enjoyed that concert because for a while I'd been bagging on rap concerts and Kevin was like, I will take you to a rap concert. And he did.
17: Yeah. He had a live band. It was a whole production.
9: I didn't even have to bring any weed with me.
17: Trust me, exactly. It was all provided for you. Trust me. As soon as you walk into the building.
9: It's all inclusive.
17: No doubt.
9: Complimentary.
17: But with the Clippers being slapped hard by Adam Silver and the NBA and the fallout from that, no draft picks or no number one draft, at least none of their own draft picks for a 5-year period beginning in 2029, this is going to set their franchise back. Again, assuming all of this holds. It's going to set them back for a long period of time.
9: It could, if it comes down to just being 3 first round picks they lose because they get 2 for Kawhi, it's not a death sentence.
17: Well, like I said,
9: I think that has been exaggerated a little bit.
17: I wouldn't say death sentence. I would say as it stands, because also we don't know if the trade is going to be revised in at any way, you know, for, for Toronto. Who knows?
12: Yeah.
17: We know who knows if it's going to stay at its exact same form.
12: It's quite the blow and still a shocking headline for most because everybody said Adam Silver is not going to go after Steve Ballmer. But if you know you're shielded from Steve Ballmer because you got the players union on your side and Steve Ballmer can't get to arbitration that way, he's blocked, well, then you're probably a little bit more confident.
17: Well, look, I mean, there's like, well, he doesn't want to challenge Steve Ballmer because Steve Ballmer will take him to court. And do you want to fight a guy that's worth $160 billion? And it's like, well, if I'm confident enough in the investigation and the receipts that I have, it's my receipts versus his. I guess so.
12: Yeah. And if that's the direction this goes, I just don't know. The only example I could think of with going outside of arbitration within your players union or your CBA, your collective bargaining agreement, the last time I think I remember anything like this happening was Tom Brady with Deflategate, right?
17: Correct. And there were so many courts of appeals and out of the state and all of that stuff, you know.
12: It was much more complicated, tougher to follow. I don't even remember what the outcome was, to be honest.
17: He still ended up getting suspended. Like,
12: did it lessen anything?
17: I feel like it might have gone from 4 to 2. Mike, if you triple check on that, but I know for a fact he still ended up getting suspended.
12: Hey, but if we go from 5 to 2 picks being taken away, I'd be pretty happy about that, Kevin.
17: Exactly.
12: I would settle with that right now.
17: But this situation got me to thinking about some of the worst pro acquisitions, the worst acquisitions in sports history, and there have been a lot of them. People come in with so much promise, and for whatever reason, whether it's injury or a poor fit or guys not being able to get out of their own way with personal issues, There's just a lot of examples where somebody was brought in with so much promise, and it all just went completely and totally crashing down.
12: I think is at least in the running right now with the Clippers trade to, yes, get Paul George, but through Paul George, you got Kawhi Leonard. So think of it as getting Kawhi Leonard, that this is the worst trade maybe since Herschel Walker with everything that has occurred since then. With the expectations being built into this and the high hope you had and taking over the city of Los Angeles, and they're not just going to win one, but they're going to win multiple championships together.
17: L.A. our way.
12: And then the bubble happens. And then they blow a 3-1 lead in the bubble. And then the next season, it looks like they're on their way to winning. Kawhi tears his ACL. Numerous knee injuries after that. And now SGA becomes a champion and a 2-time MVP. The player, the main player you gave up in the trade, goes on to have all this success while you're not. And on the back end of Kawhi Leonard leaving, it looks like, You also lose 5 picks. It's just disastrous.
17: Yeah. Yeah. And again, it's not a total death sentence. They'll find their way out of it. But considering, to your point, the expectations that they had and you literally got nothing, it's almost like if you at least got a championship, like the Houston Astros cheated with the trash cans and all that stuff. They got a championship that wasn't taken away. I still don't like that, but whatever. It wasn't taken away from them. They still got themselves a title. If the Clippers had won one championship in this tenure, none of this would matter.
12: I mean,
17: few people would care. At least they wouldn't care as much.
12: It would be considered an asterisk championship if with what came down now and everyone would bring it up that way. You got him illegally. He would have stayed in Toronto otherwise. You would have heard all those things. So I don't know how I feel about that. I did feel like, you know, when they blew the bubble lead and they lost there, I was like, well, if they won in the bubble and that was their first championship, winning one in the bubble in that scenario, they probably would have got clowned for that too.
17: Because the Lakers still do.
12: Right. And they had already won 16 or whatever it was, and they still can't get any respect for winning in the bubble. So yeah, the Clippers would probably be taking a ton of incoming and people would say take down the banner if they had won in 2021. I don't know if that makes it better, makes it worse. It's just all bad right now. It is hell on earth for Clippers fans.
17: Yeah. You know, the very first person I thought of when talking about worst acquisitions in professional sports history, We don't have to go that far back. We've talked about him the last couple of weeks on the show.
12: Yeah. Who are we talking about then?
17: Deshaun Watson.
12: Oh, yeah.
17: He's still playing. And he's still earning every single solitary dime on that $230 million contract, fully guaranteed.
12: When you say earning.
17: Well, He's cashing the checks. I'll say that.
12: Technically, yeah, he's getting that money. Whether or not he deserves all that money with his performance on the field, yeah, that's up for debate.
17: Well, you have to actually be on the field to perform on the field. He hasn't even done that. More often than not, he's been off the field this entire time.
12: And we're about to find out just how much worse he got over the last couple of years.
17: God, the shoulder injury when he first walked in. First, I think it was like a rotator cuff. Then it turned into a shoulder thing. And then he had back-to-back Achilles injuries that he's just now recovering from and starting to play. That's pretty bad.
12: I almost had a terrible joke there, and I'm glad I stopped myself for once. I know it's late night in safe harbor hours, but I ain't going to do it. I ain't going to do it. Okay. I hear you.
17: Good restraint there.
12: Yeah. Wish he showed some. Okay. Got one in anyways. I could go with, and I did see his name when I was going through the list here. Worst trades, worst acquisitions. I think the Brooklyn Nets in 2013 with Mikhail Prokhorov.
17: Yeah, this is where they basically traded for the aging Celtics, right?
12: They built the Boston Celtics with Jaylen Brown and Jason Tatum. Those picks came from the Brooklyn Nets by going after Kevin Garnett and Paul Pierce and bringing those old guys together. And to be fair, a lot of us felt like, well, they got maybe a year or two where right. They would have a chance to compete. And they got old overnight. None of it worked. Who was their point guard? Darren Williams at that time, I think.
15: Yeah, take it easy, but I'm getting old.
12: He already had cankles. He was not the guy he was with the Jazz.
17: And in his defense, you said he had cankles when he was with the Utah Jazz. So you've always had that against him.
12: I was sticking up for Jerry Sloan, who I always liked, and they got into it a few different times.
17: Oh, did they ever?
12: So yeah. D-Will, you're a fat ass.
18: Hey, fat ass.
12: Sorry, I had to. But that was, yeah, a disaster in its own right, what happened there with Brooklyn and set them back for some time.
17: Well, you know, at least those guys actually played games for the Brooklyn Nets. You know someone who never played?
12: Mm-hmm.
17: Antonio Brown for the Raiders. Remember that debacle?
12: Well, it's because he froze his feet.
17: Yeah, the foot injury. Then there was a report, a false report, that he was like that he was making fun of or had issues with Mike Mayock. And then all of a sudden, 2 days later, he actually did make fun of Mike Mayock with the slur that he was accused of falsely making 2 days earlier.
12: Wow.
17: It was just a circus, a giant circus issue. And John Gruden, the voicemail that Antonio Brown leaked to everybody, like, why can't you just play football, man? I don't want to do all this.
19: The Raiders suck.
17: Yeah, that was awful.
12: I remember, what was the video when he got traded to them or traded away from them where he runs outside and gets all excited for a second? You know what I'm talking about? That was during this period, and I can't remember if it was him getting traded to the Raiders or leaving the Raiders and getting cut by the Raiders that he was so happy or whatever.
17: A handful of videos of Antonio Brown was doing a lot of stuff. And then, of course, there was the game where I think at this point in time he was in Tampa, and he was waving to the crowd after he got ejected or something like that.
12: Oh, my God.
17: Remember that?
12: Yeah, say goodbye. Say goodnight to the bad guy.
17: Took off his shirt. Yeah. Real nice guy. Easy to root for, Antonio Brown.
12: Indelible image.
17: Yeah,
12: a CTE case. That isn't hit it? By Vontaze Burfict on him.
17: Changed
12: he
17: everything.
12: Didn't used to sound the way he does now at all. I was watching an episode of Shark Tank recently that he was helping on. I'm sure he got paid, but he was pitching with a guy. Hey, I got the celebrity with me. Check this out. And he likes these sandals over here, these custom sandals. They look cool, and millionaires like Antonio Brown will be into it. And I was listening to him talk to Mark Cuban and everybody, and it's like, who is this guy?
17: Sounds like a completely different person, doesn't it?
12: I don't recognize him at all from the guy we've heard the last 7-8 years now.
17: It's wild.
12: Yeah, it is. All right. I got another one for you. Paul George to the Clippers, no.
17: It's like, well, you could just say blank to the Clippers over their history and then have an entire list unto itself.
12: What Bill Simmons did yesterday or earlier today with his list of just all the cursed moves by the Clippers over the years, some that I didn't even remember or know about. So we're only going with acquisitions, right? Not the team that gave the player away. Is that what we're sticking with here?
17: I guess you can do it however you choose to.
12: Well, I mean, if that's the case, then the Boston Red Sox losing Babe Ruth to the New York Yankees is kind of an all-timer for them. And the
17: Dodgers trading away Ramon Hernandez's brother, a little-known, 5'8" whatever guy who's throwing 1,000 miles an hour without his arm a blowout named Pedro Martinez.
12: He won't last.
17: Yeah, no. He won't hold up at all.
12: He won't become an all-timer.
18: Show me a fastball, dust brain.
17: Not at all.
12: Can I hit you between the eyes a little bit since you started this talking about Kawhi Leonard?
17: Sure. By the way, I have a few that hit very close to home for me, so by all means.
12: Well, that's not enough. I know you want to do the Eminem, what was his name, White Rabbit or
17: Bunny
12: whatever?
17: Bunny Rabbit.
12: Take yourself down before the other rapper does.
17: Exactly.
12: Self-deprecating. No. Because if you don't bring this guy's name up, someone has to.
17: Okay.
12: Mo Vaughn with the Angels.
17: That's so funny. I did not have Mo Vaughn. I've had a much worse Angel acquisition on the list, but yes, please go on.
12: Okay. Mo Vaughn tore his Achilles falling into
17: down.
12: The dugout.
17: Correct.
12: Which almost happened recently. To Freddie Freeman with the Dodgers took a spill, a very scary one.
17: That was at least him running after a ball, trying to get. Mo Vaughn was literally just walking down into the dugout.
12: Wasn't he running after a hot dog vendor? Actually,
17: there it is. I knew the fat jokes were coming. Hey, fat in ass.
12: Speaking of the babe, I'm sorry. I had to. Actually, you know why I remember Mo Vaughn most, and I think it happened with him wearing this uniform. I like those uniforms they had at that time. That blue uniform they used to wear.
17: Yeah, with the angel wings.
12: I feel like he was wearing one of those when it happened.
17: He was.
12: The angel wings. They were not watching over him.
17: That day. Yeah. Where was Danny Glover and his angel homies at that point?
18: Just heal me.
17: With the switch. Okay. I can keep going Bunny Rabbit all day if you want. I can go to Josh Hamilton. Okay. How about that?
12: I mean,
17: $140 million to a guy that, you know, basically gave you one season and then flamed out and had a relapse. And mostly the relapse happened because the Angels decided not to pay his accountability partner that he had in Texas.
12: Thanks, Artie.
17: So that was self-imposed by Artie Moreno.
12: A guy who could have been Mickey freaking Mantle. He was that talented.
17: Yeah. And he did flame out with the Rays. Resurfaced with the Texas Rangers, mm-hmm. and then unfortunately, just the demons caught up with him again.
12: I still remember the home run derby. Didn't he hit 28 in one round or something like
17: insane.
12: That? The all-time record. He burned
17: Absolutely
12: himself
17: crazy.
12: Out, and they changed the format after that because he ended up losing. But it's like, we know who the real winner was here.
17: I'll give you a double whammy for the bunny rabbit for me. I'll keep going in on myself, Adam. I'll give you the Dwight Howard trade in 2012 for the Lakers, and then I'll back that up with the Russell Westbrook trade in 2022 or 2021.
12: Are you doubling up like that?
17: Absolutely. Want me to triple down? I'll go to Randy Moss going to the Raiders. How about that? And then them trading him away for a fourth-round pick to the Patriots, only for him to break the all-time record that he still holds for most touchdown receptions in a single season with the undefeated, at least in the regular season, New England Patriots.
12: God, Kevin, you're starting to make me feel better. What a good friend.
17: Hey,
12: this all started with the Clippers, and now you're taking down your teams.
17: I'm telling you. That's right. So now, after all that, what you got for me? What more damage can you do to me than I haven't already done to myself?
12: I don't know.
17: Don't let me go on a deep cut and talk about Nnamdi Asamoah going to the Philadelphia Eagles in the Dream Team. That didn't work out well.
12: He couldn't play zone. He needed to be a man defender out there. They didn't put him in a position to succeed. I mean, I could talk about Reggie White with the Panthers coming out of that 1 year hiatus just to get 5 sacks his last season wearing a Panthers uniform. Like, I don't know the point of that.
17: Well,
12: was he
17: also,
12: from North Carolina? Was he preaching there?
17: But I mean, what was the, I'm sure he was preaching, but I mean, that's what he did. But I mean, was it really
12: a false
17: that
12: prophet?
17: Bad?
12: He was that old. I'm sorry.
17: Was that bad of an acquisition? What was your expectation? So if it
12: well,
17: was
12: he's
17: Al
12: Reggie
17: Davis
12: freaking,
17: signing him at four.
12: Okay, the last time we saw him, I think he had 17 sacks, like before we went on hiatus for a year or whatever it was. I expected a little bit better. I'm not saying he should have been Aaron Donald and how good I think he's about to be for the LA Rams, because I think he's going to be a damn Pro Bowler. But
17: you think Aaron Donald's going to get 25 sacks this year or something?
12: No, but I think he's going to be at a Pro Bowl level. I think he's going to be really good. I think he's going to get more than 5 sacks, which is all Reggie gave my Panthers. Am I wrong?
17: No, you're not. Not in the least bit.
12: I'm sorry. I'm still bitter. RIP Reggie White. It wasn't his fault. It was our front office. We brought together all these old guys. We had Sean Gilbert on the defensive line, who way overpaid. There's a bad acquisition there. I think
17: overpaid.
12: He came in from Washington.
17: I thought you were going to say overweight and overpaid. Yeah.
12: Overweight as well.
19: Hey, fat ass.
12: He was on his own Gilbert Brown-like regiment.
17: I'll give you one that's a little bit different, but it's a coaching acquisition. Remember Bobby Petrino? And the success
12: motorcycle?
17: He had at Louisville? Well, before that, first of all, there's a chain of events, a chain of these with Bobby Petrino.
12: Tell me.
17: So he leaves Louisville, has a great success with them, then goes to the NFL with the Atlanta Falcons, doesn't even finish out his first season, and says, I'm out of here. I'm done.
19: You're out.
17: Leaves in the dead of night, like on a random Thursday in like week 14.
12: If you thought Saban was bad, he's got nothing on what Petrino did there.
17: Just up and left and signed a contract with Arkansas.
12: He starts having
17: an affair with one of his assistants, a former volleyball player who's now a football staffer, gets into a motorcycle accident and has that infamous press conference where he's wearing the neck brace. He gets fired there, goes back to Louisville, helps Lamar Jackson win a Heisman Trophy. Now he's an assistant coach of North Carolina. And man, they're the bastions of stability and have no controversy going on with their football program at all right now.
12: Aren't they 1-0 though?
17: Cures everything, doesn't it?
12: Winning cures everything, and staying off the motorcycle can cure a lot, too. Coming up next, we'll take your phone calls, 877-99 on Fox. Worst acquisitions in the history of sports. Why are we talking about this? I can't remember. I think it had something to do with the Clippers.
17: Oh, you misremembered, huh? All
12: right. He's Kevin Figures. I'm Adam Oslin. 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
0: Yeah.
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17: It was Jason David Frank's 53rd birthday. He would have been 53 today. And I also didn't get to last week. We lost. People overuse Iconic all the time. Peter Cullen, as the voice of Optimus Prime, is about as iconic as it gets.
18: One shall stand, one shall fall.
17: So there's our in memoriam segment, I guess, but I just want to pay my respects for two guys that had a huge impact on my childhood.
19: No, absolutely. And on many, to be honest with you.
17: Oh yeah. They transcend. Peter Cullen was so good at what he did. Like he kind of saved the Bayformers, the Michael Bay Transformers movies. The first one's pretty solid.
19: Mm-hmm.
17: The third one's decent. Okay. The other four or five, not great. But without his voice, they would be unwatchable completely. They wouldn't have made all the money that they have for Michael Bay, who really bothers me.
19: Well, they might have. I don't know.
17: Whatever. Without this?
18: One shall stand, one shall fall.
17: Who's going to replace that?
19: I mean, with AI and the way that you can manipulate voices, I mean, I'm sure they could have found a way to do it.
17: Look, this was like 2007 when the first one came out. We didn't have the technology. Oh,
19: Michael Bay is using all the technology available, made available to him. Trust me.
17: I'd like an AI director instead of him, actually.
19: 877-99 on Fox is the number. We're talking about some of the worst acquisitions in sports history. Our guy Eloy from Compton, who I'm sure is going to pepper us with a bunch of Kansas City Chiefs propaganda now that football season is starting.
17: Is he upset that we didn't pick Kansas City to win the AFC East?
19: Yeah, exactly. Yeah. Not yet. But he says, here's one. Seattle signing Matt Flynn to a big contract based on that one good game he had in Green Bay, all just to be a backup behind Russell Wilson. And if I remember correctly, that game was against New England on like a Monday night or a Sunday night. And I think the Packers didn't even win the game.
17: Prime time.
19: If I remember right.
17: I think that's exactly what happened. He had five or six touchdowns, but they still lost the game, but everybody freaked out. But it was a prime time game, so it was very memorable, too. And that's how we knew Matt Flynn. And that's how the Seahawks... I'd like to think that the scouts do a little bit more work than we do, just passively watching a game and be like, hey, that guy's pretty good. He threw for five or six touchdowns. Like, it's just fantasy football out there. I would think it was more than that. And hey,
19: the way some of these front offices operate.
17: Maybe if Terrell Owens, I think you brought this up recently, caught that pass in that preseason game from him.
13: It's my quarterback. So
17: he ends up the quarterback instead of Russell Wilson.
19: No, I brought that up because you incessantly used to bring that up, and I was like, I really don't think that that's the case whatsoever.
17: I totally forgot that I did that, but now it's starting to ring a bell. Maybe it was just a reason for me to go after Terrell Owens.
19: Probably.
17: Just saying, they paid him all that money. The job is his if he shows anything there. And I think T.O. screwed him.
19: I really don't think Terrell Owens had anything to do with whether or not Matt Flynn did or didn't earn the starting quarterback position.
17: Whatever. He didn't have the best hands. I know that. 877-99 on Fox. We got Kevin in Culver City calling in. Kevin.
14: What's up, fellas? Hey.
19: Westside, what's going on?
14: I'm not going to let y'all let Lawrence Frank off the hook. Look, I call Clippers Talk. Lawrence Frank is a snitch. He's a rat. He's Henry Hill.
17: Wait a second. Kevin,
14: yes.
17: If what he was doing was to lessen the sentence for the Clippers, isn't that a good thing?
14: You got to understand something. I love Jillian Zucker. That's the rider. That's the ride wife who's going to ride for you. She's going to flush the kilos down the toilet. She ain't giving nothing up. You know, Steve Ballmer's Paul.
17: This is not good, fellas.
14: I'm talking on the phone. I know. But I'm just saying. I'm just saying, Kev, right?
19: Like,
14: save his butt. The acquisitions, I got a ton of them for you. I'm from L.A., I got the thing that changed the whole Dodgers when Fox bought him. Mike Piazza, my favorite player, for Bobby Bonilla and Gary Sheffield. In the same ownership, Kevin Brown. We got Jeff Shaw for Paul Konerko. In that same realm, Dennis Rodman signing with the Lakers. There's a ton of them. Of course, the Luka Doncic trade. But there's a ton of moves in this city alone that were just terrible moves by the Dodgers ownership.
19: Wait, you think the Lakers trading for Luka Doncic was a bad move?
14: No, for Dallas.
19: Oh, for Dallas. Okay, I just want to make sure.
14: Bad trade transaction in sports. That was one of the best trades for the city. But gotcha. For L.A., I mean, signing Dennis Rodman with the Lakers with a young Kobe, I mean, that was one of the craziest moves. And then, you know, the Mike Piazza trade was just altering for the franchise. I mean, for Sheffield and Bonilla and Charles Johnson, that was a terrible trade and just ridiculous. I mean – And then you got Yordan Alvarez.
19: That's a bad one.
14: The Houston Astros. That was a bad one. And then we got another one.
19: Josh Fields, a reliever who flamed out after a year or two.
17: Kevin, because you're calling in and representing the West Coast here in L.A., how'd you feel about everybody bagging on Los Angeles sports fans this past week? Did you take umbrage with that?
14: Oh, I couldn't stand it. Look, here's the thing about it. You gotta understand where Steve Ballmer's coming from. I would have told him if I was.
17: Wait a second.
14: Yeah.
17: That was not the question at all. How dare you steer it back to the Clippers?
19: Kev has an agenda. No. He's running down right now, Adam. Right?
14: I would have never traded Shy. That's the first thing. I would have never gotten business.
17: Who the hell is Shy?
14: Everybody, Shai Gilgeous-Alexander. You know who he is. Everybody in basketball circles knew Uncle Dennis was as flagrant as hot oil. You do not need to go anywhere near Uncle Dennis. He was asking for houses. He was asking for credit. He was asking for ownership. Everybody was laughing except Ballmer, and nobody told Uncle Steve
13: You cannot get in bed with this dude.
17: Why
13: you
17: am I?
13: You just told Kawhi to kick rocks and catch shots and your draft picks, and you would have been fine.
17: Why am I getting punked tonight like this? Kevin, K-Fig.
19: What do you want me to do?
17: You know the question that I was asking him about. This was not about the Clippers. It was about sports media nationally bagging on sports fans in L.A. That's what I was asking Kevin about on the phone.
19: Yeah, let me guess. Kevin's still there. Kev has something else to say about Steve Ballmer, doesn't he?
17: No!
13: Sports media loves to hate on L.A. They love to hate L.A. We know that. They can't be us, so they always want to talk about us. We're the most passionate fans. We got the most championships, and that's just how L.A., that's how the New York, the big media always tries to come against L.A. It's never genuine. It's just all about haterade. It's all about haterade. It's haterade with the Dodgers. We still won back-to-back championships. Now they still want to hate us and call us the big bad wolf in baseball. And all we do is win. It's always going to be like that. They just hate L.A. All we do
20: Gatorade me, bitch.
17: Haterade me.
19: Thank you, Kev. Good stuff, man.
17: Some of it. We have another phone call here, and this is a nice segue for us, Kevin, because we haven't gotten to this tonight. Andrew in Bakersfield wants

0: then I heard that Ole Miss is like possibly a racist name. So I thought that was interesting. And then I heard him make an interesting comment about quitting some stuff, including stopping drinking. And he said something like, when I stopped certain things, it's amazing to him how many people still want that from him or something like that. And so I thought he was doing pretty good. Now, his decisions about bringing professional players back to college...
1: He's making us drink. Those decisions.
0: It's a little different because it's the ethics of it. It's the fact that professional players are like stepping up a notch, and then for them to come back is questionable. So I thought maybe you guys could comment on that. Thanks.
2: Well, I do think it's complicated. The issue with the professional players, and there's an idea of like, there's a slippery slope. If we allow these kids in, what's to stop Tyrann Mathieu from saying like, I have a year of eligibility left, I'll come out of retirement. It's like, well, look.
1: Honey Badger, don't care.
2: He played in the league for 10 years and made millions of dollars. I think that's a little bit different than these kids who basically everybody they played against in college has an extra year of eligibility but them. This is just the class of 2022. And it's like they said, we basically exhausted our eligibility. You did not come with this 5-for-5 rule until midway through the spring semester after the NFL draft had already happened. These guys, the two players in particular, who we found out earlier on Friday night that they're not on the roster as of yet. So they can't, LSU released their official roster for their game later today against Clemson, and they will not be able to play. They're not on the official roster, but they could be added a little bit later as LSU still has this standoff with the SEC. But these are two guys who went undrafted, who participated in OTAs and training camp, did not take a single snap in the preseason whatsoever, and gave back whatever money they did get from agents and everything else so that they can get the extra year of eligibility that was taken away from them and not afforded to them like everybody else they played against. We're talking about a handful of players here who did not actually play professionally. And the idea that this is a slippery slope that's going to allow anybody from way back in the day to decide that they want to try to challenge and come back and play professionally, I think is kind of ridiculous and kind of misses the point.
1: Scare tactics, fear-mongering maybe.
2: Yeah, like- and by the way, if you were to, Adam, if it's a legitimate professional that's played 4 years in the NFL and now they're trying to come back, I think you'd be an idiot to think that you would allow that person to go back. Obviously not.
3: I'm a dumbass.
2: Is a unique exception because the NCAA passed a rule and just misstepped on having exact verbiage within that rule that would have made the class of 2022 eligible to be able to have a fifth year of eligibility. But if you're someone like even the SEC in their wording, I think the Big 12 in their specific wording too was like, these guys chose to be professionals. Well, it's like they did, but they were forced to because they were unable to actually continue to play in college football. Many of these guys who knew that they probably weren't going to be drafted and that it will be an uphill climb to make it professionally absolutely would have come back. Even because these guys, Xavier Howard, he knew he wasn't going to be probably going to end up making the cut. He was going to make bare minimum at best at the NFL level. But if he can actually make real NIL money in college, he will make more money as a college football player than he would make as the 65th guy or a practice squad guy in the NFL.
1: That's great context. Quick question for a quick answer here. Have we overcorrected with going from the NCAA is being too ridiculously strict and restrictive to college football is such a wild, wild west, it's almost like a circus with the lack of rules and uniformity?
2: 1,000%. We've swung, it's a complete 180 from where it was. Yes, the NCAA ruled with an iron fist, and now, ever since the House settlement, everything has been opened up like Pandora's box, and it is they're wild west with everything. There was supposed to be a $20.5 million cap on how much money everybody can spend on their rosters. Who's enforcing it?
1: Yeah.
2: Nobody. These guys are having rosters of over, I think the LSU roster is like $35 million is what they're paying out of pocket to their individual players. And it's rampant within the SEC, it's rampant throughout college football, and nobody's policing any of it.
1: Well, as long as Clay Travis doesn't become the commissioner. No, I don't.
2: And by the way, this is Lane Kiffin just stirring things up like he always does. You know, it's incredible that someone who's won nothing can garner so much attention too. It really is surprising.
1: He embraces it. Coming up next, Mike on the mic is going to have to embrace his segment. He is leading us. Producer Mike, closing things out late night here on FNA on Fox Sports Radio.
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23: 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You know what that means. Let's go, Mike.
0: Hey, is this on? Quiet, please. Shut up. It's Mike on Mike.
24: Yes.
25: What's up, Smiley?
24: Hey, Adam.
25: Wipe that S-eating grin off your face.
24: All right. What's going on, guys? Happy to be back.
23: Great to have you, Mike.
24: Thank you. Thank you. I spent a lot of time mulling over topic ideas for today, how to close the show out, and of course, the driving force of today's show is going to be the Kawhi
25: really?
24: News.
25: Really?
24: But Adam, luckily really? For you, I'm letting you off the hook.
25: Oh.
24: Yeah.
25: About damn time.
24: I mean, watching you listen to the promos in between breaks, it's kind of sad. Disheartening. So.
25: Squirming, listening to everyone have these casual takes about the Clippers and Kawhi, and I'm like, I know this at a granular level. I know this in excruciatingly, you know, painful details. Like...
24: Yeah. Well, I want to let you off the hook, so I decided not to go with that. But Kevin, for one of your teams, yes. One of the big news that happened this week, of course, Stan Kroenke buying the Los Angeles Angels of Anaheim. So I wanted to get into this and talk about, obviously, Artie Moreno no longer owning the Angels is a big deal to a lot of Angels fans, the Angel faithful. And I wanted to look at the owners that own multiple North American sports teams. So, of course, Stan Kroenke owns the Rams, the Nuggets, the Avalanche. Josh Harris owns the Commanders, 76ers, and New Jersey Devils. A bunch of guys owning multiple sports franchises. Do you think of this as a big deal? I know, Adam, to Adam's point earlier, ownership, having great ownership, is a huge deal in sports. What do you guys think about this?
25: Some call it the biggest advantage in sports.
23: Good yeah, ownership. Well, there's also like there's a rule against actually having monopolies when it comes to this. So believe it or not, Stan Kroenke technically doesn't own the Denver Nuggets. He technically gave the Nuggets to his son, or like it's under one of his conservatorships or one of the companies that he owns. Because personally, you're not allowed to own, I think, more than three North American sports franchises or something like that. So there's
25: only have
23: ways
25: three now
23: around these sorts of things.
25: Hope you're okay with that.
23: Mike, I think it's a good thing, especially if you're going to invest into the product. And look, every entity that Stan Kroenke owns has won a championship over the past decade, whether it's the Rams, the Avalanche have performed extremely well. Obviously, Chelsea, he's won. Every entity that he has won.
25: Well, this will be his biggest challenge here, though, Kevin. Come on now, let's be real.
23: Well, it's going to take time for sure. You're not going to have the overnight success in Major League Baseball like you would in other sports, but you know it's going. There's no doubt in my mind. He's going to invest and he's going to win. He definitely has a hunger to win.
25: Does he know about the lockout coming next season? Is he aware of this? And
23: I'm sure he has no. He is not aware of it at all, Adam. None whatsoever.
25: Yeah. Now, I actually thought of you right away. You were the first person I thought of, and I was like, What does Lucille Bluth say? Good for her. No, but good for him. Good for Kevin here. Like, you deserve it. Because we've talked about this all the time. You're not going to support him. I wouldn't either. I think you've taken the right approach, and now you're kind of getting rewarded in a way. He's finally gone. And nobody really saw this coming, right? There wasn't an inkling. There wasn't an early report of this just in the dead of night.
3: Yeah, he put the team on the market in 2022. The rumor is he was not happy with the prices that he was getting. So he pulled it off the market, and he said that he did it because he still loves baseball. And I was like, hey, you can love baseball and not own the team. That's fine.
25: Yeah.
3: And by the way, he's keeping a small part of the team. He's selling the majority part. We don't know exactly what the numbers are, but he's going to keep a small part of it. So I'm sure he'll have a suite, and he can still have a presence and do all that by all means. I just don't want you making decisions and nixing trades like Ohtani for Junior Caminero. Or basically Ohtani for pretty much every player the San Diego Padres sent to Washington for Juan Soto. And apparently they could have had all those guys for Ohtani, but he nixed that trade.
25: Just in case he stays with us here, even though he asked you to match the deal that the Dodgers gave him, yeah, and you still didn't do it, you absolute fool.
4: That was a dumbass play.
3: I think good ownership, Mike, regardless of what form it takes, how, you know, if it's one guy that owns seven teams, if all seven of those teams he's investing in and he wants to win, that by all means, because there's too many franchises out there. The owner of the Chicago Cubs, I think it was last season, said, like, we're just trying to break even here. And I was like, get the bleep out of here. This is Chicago. You have your own TV station with WGN. Like, there's no way that you're not making money.
25: This is Chicago. People already are lacking hope. Give them hope in their sports, okay? Come on.
3: Like, get out of here with that stuff.
25: I think
3: that we're just breaking even.
25: A lot of these guys, these billionaires, it's diversifying your sports portfolio, basically.
5: You were born rich and you're going to stay.
3: Well, especially guys like that, like Kroenke, yeah.
25: I'm betting on Google going up and Apple and Amazon. And in this case, it's Denver, it's the Rams, and now it's also the Angels.
3: But that's when you have these major big-time billionaires who are doing it, not, you know, small-market people who are just, you know, the mom and pops are kind of losing their power when it comes to this. They can't keep up. They can't keep up. The finances are going up, and they don't have the capital to be able to keep up with it. I do feel for them, but if you can't afford to own a franchise in 2026, you got to get out.
25: Apparently, Mark Walter couldn't keep up either. Coming up next, Project NIL here on Fox Sports Radio. We are Fox Sports.
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9: WNBA Commissioner Kathy Engelbert will retire at the end of this year. Team USA won its opener at the Women's Basketball World Cup 94-61 over China. Caitlin Clark off the bench led with 14 points and 11 assists. The Sacramento Kings signed Ben Simmons to a one-year deal. At the US Open, the doubles team of Venus and Serena Williams lost their first round match. To college football, shutout wins for USC over Fresno State and Oklahoma, which ripped UTEP. Miami, ranked 7th, won at Stanford 45-6, five touchdown passes for Darian Mensah. To Major League Baseball, Atlanta and Chris Sale, a 5-2 winner at Philadelphia, beating Christopher Sanchez. Milwaukee won again, 10-7 at Cincinnati. The Padres beat the Yankees 3-2 on a two-run homer in the bottom of the 10th. Dodgers and Braves each won. St. Louis homered in the 9th to win at Colorado 7-6. I'm Steve DeSager.
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0: Project NIL is right now, live from the Fox Sports Radio studios. Let's go! Here's Anthony Gargano and William Penn Charter School Director of Athletics, Daniel DeBernardinis.
12: Well, good morning, good morning, good morning. Happy Labor Day weekend Saturday. College football underway. Malachi Toney putting on a show. Mensah in his first start in Miami. Wow, we got lots to get to. And we will dive into everything with football, college football, down the preps, all the NIL. This is Project NIL. Danny D, the AD, my main man, athletic director, Danny DeBernardinis of Penn Charter High School, one of the oldest high schools in the country, Anthony Gargano, as we kick off Labor Day Saturday and a big slate of college football. Good morning, Danny D.
3: What's going on, cuz? How we doing, baby?
12: We're doing great, man. It's underway.
4: Yes, sir. We're back. We are back. We're fully back.
12: Fully back in a big way. Last night you saw it, right? We saw an incredible start to college football this week. And Miami with Mensa was amazing last night.
4: Oh, man. 400.
12: Tony putting on a show.
4: Tony, so I have a story about both of these guys. So, obviously, I know the Duke football staff pretty well. Gabe Infante is the DC. One of the defensive coaches there, associate head coach. He told me about Mensa 2 years ago. He's like, this kid's the real deal, man. Like, he's unbelievable. Obviously, he was at Duke, transferred to Miami. They raved about him like he's a pro, man. He's a day one draft pick. He's got it all, man. He can make every throw. He's athletic. So I've been following him closely for the last couple of years, and he just seems like to continue to progress. And then as an athletic director, 2 or 3 years ago, I saw Tony play in high school as a junior. He's from down. He was on a team with Dia Bell and.
12: Oh, he was on that Florida team.
4: On Heritage. Yes.
12: American Heritage. Yeah, yep. That's right.
4: Yep.
12: Oh, geez, you saw him play.
4: He's one of the rare cases. He graduated early. He went to college as a 17-year-old. He's one of those rare cases like the Jeremiah Smiths.
12: Yes.
4: They were just so good they went early, which in today's world is unheard of. We talk about kids reclassing. He went up. He was unbelievable.
12: That's incredible.
4: Him and Dia Bell, teammates. High school
12: teammates. Oh, wow. Dia Bell, of course, at Texas. The heir apparent to Arch. Dia Bell, Rajah Bell's son, who we spoke about at length on the show. Man. Tony, I didn't know he was on that team.
4: Yeah, and
12: dude, he's so ridiculous. He was great last year. This year, he was sick last night.
4: Yeah, I mean, I think he's 18 or 19, and he's really young. Last night, 12 for 230 and 3 touchdowns. He can run routes. He's shifty. He's got a little Tyreek Hill in him.
12: Oh, yeah.
4: Probably a better route runner. Great hands. He's unbelievable, man.
12: Stanford just didn't have the horses in the back there
4: to
12: play with him. Like, you know, it's funny. They were playing, and I don't understand why you go into it. Listen. I know that you don't have the secondary to stop that team. I get it. I mean, Barkate, you can see what he does. Like, Miami's got five receivers, really. But they got, you know, they just come at you. And I get it. And they did a great job stopping a run. But you can't play single high against Tony.
4: No, it can't happen.
12: Like, he didn't get out of it. They were down whatever it was. They gave up three long touchdowns, and they finally got out of the single high look, and then they went back to it. It made no sense. You can't play single high safety when you have a guy like him. He just – it'll kill you every time, and he had huge plays. I mean, what was the final 200 – what do you have?
4: 234.
12: I mean, it was crazy, man. Crazy with couple tutties. Amazing. What a night.
4: Yeah, he's the U. They're back.
12: I know.
4: Last year, they've been the last couple of years. They're working towards it, but they're back, man. I mean, he is.
12: Listen, last year, I mean, they played great. Like, they played that team to a standstill. I mean, that was an awesome, awesome championship. I was just impressed by it. You saw Mensa. I was so impressed with him. He looked – we liked him at Duke, but, man, he looked so good last night running that offense with those weapons and that protection. Jeez.
4: Yeah, unbelievable, brother. Unbelievable.
12: We also saw Maiva last night look good. USC, I know it's Fresno, but still, Maiva looked real good last night. He was slinging it. He only had to play a half before they called off the dogs. Like, you know, we got some powerhouses there, like good offenses.
4: Yeah, man, and it just some big time quarterbacks this year. We were talking about it a few weeks ago where we kind of dove in. I mean, this class that they're saying, this 27 draft class is going to be historic, you know? There's some really, really big talent. It's exciting, man. We're going to see a lot of points this year, ain't? A lot of points, cuz.
12: Yeah, I love it. I do. I love it. I think it's, it's awesome. Like, we got, I be honest with you, last night I was in my happy place. My wife's like, we were, it's the holiday, right? So it was like, we did our thing, had to do a couple errands and stuff. And at night, the boys and I went to the gym, and then I came home. I got them something to eat, and then they did their video games, and then my wife went upstairs, right? And I was like, "Let me put on some football," and I was just loving it, man. It was great. We got a whole day of it today. I love the fact that Labor Day weekend is for college football and high school for that matter.
4: Yeah, high school's in full swing. College is back. And the NFL's right around the corner, cuz. I know how excited you get, but we're right there, baby.
12: What have you seen so far in the high schools? The national, this is when you play like the national teams. And what have you heard, like, some of the national squads and how they're looking?
4: Yeah, the state of Florida is running supreme right now, cuz. So, historically, the top five programs or so, you're out in Florida, you're in Texas, you're out west, California, Vegas. So this year, last week, after our show, some really big games, a lot of big showcases down in Florida. Gorman beat Bosco the first week, so they were number one in the country. They went down to Florida. And then also, in the Florida showcase, they had DeSoto from Texas down in Florida. And in those games, Florida reigned supreme. You had the number six team in the country, Columbus. Well, now number six team in the country. They were unranked. Took down Gorman. Handled them. Handled them down in Florida. As well as St. Thomas Aquinas took down DeSoto's pretty handily. So, Florida had two top 10 wins last week.
12: Wow, that's wild, man. Columbus, man, that's amazing.
4: Oh, yeah, big time. Big time, big time wins. Florida football is reigning supreme right now. And, just got to give them their love. There's Sears. Out of Columbus, top DB in the country last week for Columbus, had three picks and two TDs, playing both sides of the ball, and in the big...
12: Three picks and two pick sixes?
4: No, he's a receiver, so he caught two balls.
12: Oh, he's a receiver too? Oh, wow.
4: Yeah, caught some balls, but three picks, two tutties.
12: Two tutties. He's like my man Joey O'Brien, who's now at Notre Dame, who you turned me on to, who dominated as one of the great D-backs and played receiver and D-back. He's a freshman at Notre Dame. He's going to get time.
4: Yeah, man. Big time player. He is committed to the U.
12: I mean, is he really? Wow.
4: Going to the U.
12: Being so back. The U is so back.
4: they're ripping. Man. Number one DB in the country, man.
12: Oh, my God.
4: And he showed up. He showed up last week for Columbus. And, great opening week. Another big win last night for our local high school football team. St. Joe's Prep opened their season last night down in Tennessee.
12: Wow. Okay.
4: And now they played the number 22 team in the country. St. Joe's Prep came to the game unranked. Brentwood Academy out of Tennessee. And Prep came victorious 31-23.
12: Wow. Who's the quarterback?
4: This kid, Maxwell Rogers. He had a solid outing. Jet Harrison had five catches for 130 yards and two touchdowns. Number one
12: so
4: receiver.
12: So that Jet Harrison, we talk about him, he's Marvin's... other son.
4: Yeah, the younger
12: Marvin
4: brother.
12: Jr. and the other brother, and this is his younger brother.
4: Yeah, Jet Harrison, huge game for him. And then the defense showed up big. Lockley, Brandon Lockley, who's heading to Oregon, had a big interception, and Messiah Akery, who's going to Syracuse, had two picks and brought one back to the goal line. So their defense is special. I caught the, you know, I talked
12: well,
4: to
12: Well, you told me text. All about Lockley, who's going to Oregon a while back. In fact, I know that Nebraska was in on him, but they didn't close the deal, man.
4: Oh, yeah, he's a stud. I remember telling you about him when he was a sophomore. Yeah. He called up Matt Rhule and said, hey, you got to get on this guy. And then I saw his recruiting coordinator a few months later, and he was like, yo, you're getting me in trouble. What's going on? I said, look, man, I'm just telling the cuz who's the next up and coming, man. We're trying to get ahead of the ball here.
12: Yeah, I when you told me about him, I saw him. I'm like, my God, this kid's a player. He's a baller. And, you know, I'm talking to Matt, and I'm like, dude, you guys are sleeping, man. Like, you got to see this kid's outrageous, man. And yeah, the recruiting coordinator, it was funny because he told me the same thing. What are you doing, man? Stop saying. I'm sending my guys there. I'm like, yeah, but you're late. Like, you deserve. If I'm mad, I'm mad too. You're fired, brother.
4: Yeah, man. We got to stay on top of things, baby.
12: That's it. You want to build something. Don't let us get in charge of the program. You know, that's what I want to be. More than an NFL team, I want to be GM of a college team.
4: Oh, yeah, you crush it. Because you need to know the game. You need to understand, you know, the talent and evaluate it. But you also got to have you got to recruit guys at the same time. NFL, you know, money talks. It's the same in college now. But you still got to be able to recruit. You got to be able to have relationships. And I think you'd fall right into that, brother. I think you'd be great.
12: That'd be fun. That would be a blast. Andrew Luck taking over the Stanford program in his second year. It was good to see Andrew Luck down there. Coach Luck, before the game. He's gonna have them back.
4: Yeah, he'll figure it out. I'm confident he'll figure it out.
12: I mean, that's a program that I think will come back from the ashes. All right, so let's get to the legal portion of the show, which we do every week. So where are we at now? Because LSU, which is the center of this stuff, Lane did not make he did not put him on the roster, right?
4: Yeah, both guys.
12: Yeah,
4: he waited.
12: Yeah. Yeah.
4: I mean, he pump faked as well as he can. It looked like he was, you know, fighting through and, you know, trying to bring some depth to the team. With these guys, and you know, he pushed, and the SEC pushed back, and they were in a standstill. It looked like he won technically in court at the state level. It looked like those guys are granted, but I guess because of still the uncertainty and everything that's going on, he decided not to roster him this week. But it's going to be something we're going to have to watch every week. I mean, it's ever evolving. It's something that is taking over the, you know, the sports world. The judges are in it. At the state level, it seems like all the players are winning. At the federal level, there's still the stay from the case that is the national, you know, that covers all the student athletes. So it's interesting to see, man. I think the football guys, by the time this is figured out, we're gonna be midway through the season, but I still think they'll come back and play at some point, and I think the players will end up winning. It just, they might not be back till, you know, late September, early October, which again is fine. Plenty of time for the playoff, and I think they'll be back for the basketball season for sure.
12: Yeah, it's amazing, right? Like when you think about what's at the center of this thing, and I don't know. Again, the local courts, the state courts, are, I think, always going to supersede it.
4: Yeah.
12: And it's funny because I was watching the game last night, and they ran an ad with Saban voicing the Protect College Sports Act. Help Congress save college sports and the sanctity of college sports and what we love, an American tradition. an American institution, Save College Sports Act.
4: Well, hey, we need something.
12: That ran last night.
4: They need something because, like, right now, you're running a national entity, one of the biggest, you know, sports entities in the world. And with this stuff, with the state, it's like, all right, well, depending on what zip code you're in or what judge hears you, you're eligible. You know what I'm saying? Like, we need some big-time overarching answers, and it's going to have to – they're going to have to get involved. It seems like they were trying to push the buck, but they got to get involved. There's no way around it.
12: Yeah. Yeah, I hear you. I mean, the problem always goes back to the legalities, right? Like, it's always goes back to, can you have a basically what amounts to be a professional league without a CBA?
4: Yep. No, you're right.
12: I mean, I don't know, and I don't know what Congress could do that supersedes the CBA.
4: No, you're 1,000% right. My thing is, I want them to put some guidelines so we can stop having these individual hearings all the time, because, like, it's just, it's nonstop. And it, again, like, depending on where you live, depending on who's hearing it, it's changing. So if we had an overarching, like, some type of format from, you know, the national, you know, coming from Congress, I think, again, it won't be perfect and there'll still be some things we got to work out, but it will push us in the right direction.
12: Yeah. I mean, obviously, this is going to go on. Like, we haven't even got to basketball. Like, basketball season's around the corner.
4: Yeah. No, I hear you.
12: And that's going to bleed into it.
4: Yeah, I mean, it's going to be big time in the basketball world, for sure.
12: And I just don't know, you know, when I look at it, and it's funny because of, you know, Lane's out of his mind, right? And all the stuff going on. But I just don't know how this thing is ever going to get to the point where you have, like, these are the steadfast rules. You know, the five, we talk about the 5 for 5. We talk about, you know, staying there's, it feels like there's always going to be, and I get the eligibility thing of 2022, and that was a separate case and everything else, but it just feels like it's always going to be open-ended. Am I wrong?
4: No, you're right. You're right. I just think if the Congress does get involved, it puts a little bit more parameters in it, and it gives us the opportunity to start moving in the right direction.
12: Yeah.
4: That's all. You know, we need something to push us there.
12: I hear you. And it's funny, the minute I heard that ad and, you know, the saving ad, like, you know.
4: Who's paying for that? And who do you think's paying for that ad? I didn't see it.
12: That's a great question. I mean, there's got to be a group that's pushing the act that the entity will pay for it.
4: Yeah, I'm curious.
12: It's not the NCAA. I mean, even though the NCAA, I'm sure, wants it, but it's got to be like that nonprofit, Save College Sports.
4: Yeah,
12: right?
4: Some type of pack. Yeah.
12: I mean, that's what it's got to be. And, you know, and there was Nick. Nick was all over last night. Home Depot. He had his Home Depot commercial, which is good. Like, I love Saban. I don't know. I've always been a huge Saban fan. I just think he's great. He just is great. Great coach, great everything.
4: Nah, he's one of the greats, man. He's one of the greatest ever.
12: He really is.
4: Sure.
12: I mean, I would always love for Saban to be the commissioner. I would be down with that every day of the week. All right, let's take a quick TO. We'll come back. We'll take a look at what's in store for the rest of the weekend, kind of where we're at. Lots to do right here. I got a little mailbag for Danny D, for some parents. Everybody's back. School is all classes are starting everywhere, and high school football. And so I got some parents that had questions for the athletic director. We'll do that. Still lots to come right here on Project NIL, exclusively right here on Fox Sports Radio.
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0: Welcome back. This is Project NIL. Danny DeBernardino, the athletic director for Ben Trotter High School, one of the oldest schools in the country. I'm Anthony Gargano. And together we are Project NIL. I'm your now become your resident sports dad. And, all right. You still got the fan on.
1: I don't know what it is. I don't hear it on my end.
0: We were joking off the air because it sounds like there was a fan.
1: You still hear it?
0: I do, yeah. I still hear it. We got to get Marky Mark on the caper.
1: I don't know what's going on. Maybe it's my
0: Maybe we need to Nah, it's just probably sometimes just the settings off, and you probably just have to log off and log on again type of thing.
1: Yeah, maybe. Yeah, there's no fan around right now. I don't know what's going on. Oh,
0: well. Are you all right? So a big day today in college football. And I'm anxious because I love, you know, what we're going to see. Like last night was great with Miami. Today, we'll get to see Josh Hoover play today. Now I know it's North Texas, nobody, but I'm actually looking forward just to see Josh Hoover in Indiana and what they look like with their new quarterback, right? Miami got to dust off its quarterback last night and showcase him. Today, it's Josh Hoover for Indiana as the transfers, this one, the TCU transfer, continue.
1: Yeah, I'm really excited to see how they play, and I'm really excited to see, you know, what they do down in Indiana, man. Can they keep this rocket ship that they've been on rolling, right? I mean, they've had, you know, biggest story, you know. I love, the coach, he's big time, and, he's confident, and, Google, man, he wins everywhere he's been, right? That's the message. Can he keep it rolling with a new quarterback? And what do you think?
0: I do. I'm a subscriber to the, hey, let's don't question Cignetti short. Like, don't sell him short. You know, I don't think they're a one-year wonder. You know, it's funny, I had Joe Buck on earlier this week. You know, he's a big guy, Indiana guy. And we were talking about it. He was like, you know, I'm so excited for the season because this season will mark, you know, just like, are they real program? Like, are they now, you know, if you do well with Hoover and you make a run with Hoover, you have now solidified yourself as a powerhouse.
1: Yeah.
0: Right.
1: Oh,
0: like you're a powerhouse. That's what's interesting is that, you know, it's the NIL, and everybody thinks it's all good about the big dogs and everybody else. Well, look what's happened, that we've seen the rise of Indiana post-NIL. And Indiana football is now going to, again, because you know better than anybody, because you're in the middle of it, funneling where kids are going and helping out kids and choosing where they go to school and where they're going to play for. And when kids see him on TV, they go, I want to play for that guy.
1: Yeah, I mean, look, he wins. He's done it every level. He's confident. You know, he holds guys accountable. Great 2 years ago, you know, put them on the map. National champs last year. Can he keep it going, right? His formula, is it it? Or is it going to take a step back? I believe in him. I think he gets it. I think he understands how to make this thing continue to go and keep this rocket ship moving, man. I mean, I'm really excited to see them play this year, and I'm all in, man. I'm a Cignetti believer.
0: Yeah, I am too. And you know, when we talk about the subject of Hoover and Mensa, I gotta say this. The only thing I don't like about this whole system is I really don't like the free agency, the rampant transfer.
1: Yeah, you got to recruit your kids already. You got to recruit your own team.
0: I'm watching this and I'm going, like, you know, this is smart. Like, Miami, they did it with Beck last year, and, you know, and now you do it with Mensa. And you look all over it, every quarterback at every level it's amazing. It's like, all right, well, he played last year at Middle Tennessee State, and then he made the jump. Like, you know, it's amazing the ladder rung in which these guys are climbing, and the overall change every year. I get it. Like, you know, if you're Mensa, you should be able to move on and go play for, because coaches do it every year, right? Coaches, if you have a great success at a smaller school, well, you know, they've been doing that for as long as it's existed. You make the climb. You go from a small conference to the big boys, and that's how you do it. So the kids should be able to do the same thing. So, there's some hypocrisy in what I'm saying. It's just tough, man, because you just see the change, man. It's every one of these quarterbacks, they're going to be on 3, 4, and 5 stops.
1: Agreed, and this is the problem. Like, Mensa did sign a 2-year deal, right? He got out of it because he doesn't, you know, they're not considered employees, right? We don't want to give them benefits. Right. So, like, I am in favor of the multi-year deal. If you believe or a kid wants to stay at a spot, but right now, because of the layout, even if you sign a multi-year deal, you're getting out of it. You know,
0: yeah.
1: You can get out of it. So I don't like that if you find someone every year, you got to re-recruit them, and I'm fine with it. But even when you're at the highest level, you got to re-recruit them, right? Because they're going to go somewhere for a little bit more money or whatever the case may be. So I hear you. I want the kids to have every opportunity. I want them to go up. But I also want to say, hey, if you sign a 2-year deal or 3-year deal and you're both locked in on it, they should have to stick it out. And right now, that's not the case, right? I think a 2-year deal would be great for some of these kids. It gives them a little bit more stability. It makes the teams believe in them. If you're going to believe in them, you got to stick it out with them. You know, you can't just bounce around every year. But right now, basically, everything's a 1-year contract in college just because there's no long-term with it. And that's why you see this rapid revolving door at every school every year, right? I mean, Cignetti's formula, whether I like him as a coach, but his formula right now is I'm going to go get a 22, 23-year-old every year. I'm going to get someone that's been there, that's proven every year. I'm just going to keep bringing these, I'll recruit a couple high school kids, but I'm going to keep bringing in the 22, 23-year-olds every year. I mean, last year, the average age of his championship team was 23.5.
0: Yeah, listen.
1: That was the average aging.
0: Right. You know, older kids know how to play. They're bigger, wiser, stronger, the whole
1: thing. They've been there. You know, they've been around. They understand the gauntlet that it is and all the hard work that goes into it, and they're matured and they're ready to prove themselves, and that's what he's doing. And I'm with it, but I also want the option to actually have a multi-year deal with some of these kids you're bringing up. Because it just they sign them, it just doesn't real. It's not real right now. You can rip it up at any time.

0: play, you know, we'll get to watch under Dante Moore. And look, you know, he'll get a couple coffee games when they're up big. And he just gets to just, you know, get acclimated and then wait his turn. I think that's a good thing.
1: No, I agree. I think it's a good thing. I love the move from him. You know, he had some pretty checkered past at, you know, with his family and everything in Nebraska, yeah. And, you know, coming in as the number one high school prospect in the country. But I thought this was a mature move where he says, hey, I got to wait. I got to watch. I got to listen. I got to grow. And he went to a place that has been, you know, pumping out good quarterbacks, and he's going to go sit behind one of the best quarterbacks, if not the best quarterback in the country, learn, and wait his turn. And I love that.
0: Yeah, I do too. I think that's good. Now, like, will we see that? Like, will we, like, here's the interesting thing. Like, you brought up Dia Bell, right, who was the standout of American Heritage, one of the top high school quarterbacks. He's going to Texas. Now, this is interesting because he looks to be the heir apparent to Arch. So he goes to Texas, will sit and wait under Arch this year. All reports are he looked great in spring ball and over the summer. And so he is the front runner if Arch goes to be the starter next year.
1: Yeah, I love it. So, but this is the interesting thing that Texas and Oregon have the ability to. They can pay their backup quarterback seven figures. Not yeah. every school can do that, right? It's not like yeah. Rayola said, hey, yeah. look, he's yeah. doing it.
0: Great point.
1: He probably took less money. Don't get me wrong. He probably could have made more. But it's not at these bigger schools like Oregon and Texas, they can still give you seven figures to be the backup, right?
0: Yeah.
1: So you got to think about that as well, right? I mean, I love that these kids are waiting, and I think they're being smart, but they're also they're not doing it at a school that's saying, hey.
0: Right, they're not doing it for nothing.
1: They're not doing it for nothing either. Let's get that twisted, right? Let's not forget there's a seven figure check that's coming with that. So
0: yes,
1: you can do that at Oregon and Texas. And you can't do that everywhere.
0: Good point. No, you can't, buddy. That's a good point. all right, lots to get to. I got a mailbag for us.
1: Love it.
0: So I've collected some questions from parents.
1: All right.
0: And I said, listen, the podcast, it will debut soon. We got a couple sessions next week. We got our newsletter.
1: Yep.
0: And because there are people, a lot of my circles are asking about you. All right, I got questions. We got to figure it out. We had a scrimmage the other night, dude. Oh, my God. Our O-line is so bad.
1: You gotta win
0: they're
1: up front.
0: Small. And dude, they're small.
1: At every level. Every level.
0: Dude, they're
1: the trenches.
0: They're good kids. They're small, and they're green. Oh, there's nothing worse than a small green O-line. And, like, our first game is against a team that is a reclass type of team.
1: Okay.
0: Right?
1: Yep.
0: So you got, like, 14, 15-year-olds on this team. Not good.
1: Yeah, it's a big jump at that age.
0: It's not going to be good. Oh, my God. Our best kids are skill kids. And, you know, if our best kids are skill kids, what does that mean?
1: How you gonna get on the ball if you ain't got no line, Ant? You got to.
0: Right. Right.
1: You got to win up front, baby.
0: I was like, I told the OC, I was like, dude, what about if you let's try to get them doing tempo. And, you know,
1: got to get it out quick.
0: Because, by the way, we're going to, the only thing we can do is throw. We can't run. So, man, it's going to be a long year. Anyway, I digress. I don't mean to complain about my youth football team. I will, we'll come back and do the mailbag. It's Project NIL. I'm pumped up. Danny D will be on the Fellas special guest host, Danny DeBernardinas for the Fellas, which will be coming up at the top of the hour right here on Fox Sports Radio.
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0: All right, welcome back to Project NIL. I'm Anthony Gargano. He's Danny DiBertadimus, the athletic director. All right, so listen, I was talking to some of my fellow sports dads and moms, and I got some questions for you.
1: Lay it on me, baby. Is my fan going in? I think the comrades.
0: Dude, perfect. Got it right. You're locked in. I knew it. It happens to me too.
1: There was no. It was the.
0: It was a bad line.
1: There was something with the machine. Yeah, I was like, I'm. Yeah,
0: sometimes
1: silence,
0: you just get on a bad line. Sometimes the line, the connection's not fully there, and so you have that fan sound.
1: Yeah.
0: So anyway, all right, Mr. AD. With club teams, private trainers, showcases, camps everywhere, how much is actually necessary, and how much are we like? How much pressure do we feel as parents to keep up? What's real, Danny D?
1: That's a tough one. I think training and clubs are important to some extent, right? I think you gotta pay attention, right? I always tell people about trainers and clubs. So my thing with trainers is I like it, right? They're knowledgeable, right? But you don't need them 3 times a week. If you have the ability to go watch as a parent, watch, see what kind of drills you're doing, then spend some time with your child and do those drills when they're not around, right? You don't need to pay them all the time. Go watch, take notes, pay attention, right? And so if you have the ability to then do those drills with your kid and, you know, at a park, in a gym, on a field, use their knowledge, but, you know, take it and spend some time with your child, right? I think that's important. And then at the club level, look, there's some value there, right? But to what level, right? When you're spending thousands upon thousands of dollars to travel and do X, Y, and Z, I'm not always for it. I think you do need to, you know, play at a good level. And sometimes that's the club, right? Sometimes the highest level you can get to is that club scene. So again, it's a balancing act. I know I'm not giving a direct answer here, but I think it's a little bit of both. I think they're necessary, but I think you also got to put some, you know, pay attention, see what's going on, do some research, right? Don't just say, oh, this is the club because this is the local club. You know, look into it, talk to people in the field and try to find the best overall situation for your kid as far as training and club goes.
0: Yeah.
1: Does that make sense?
0: Yeah, it makes perfect sense. And listen, let me just tell you, like, so much of it is sport dependent. Like, for instance, I will tell you that if your kid is a baseball kid, that hitting is a skill that can be acquired by anybody. All right. But the key is repetition, and the key is doing it right. Right. Like, you need to be able to do it right, and then you need to be able to hit. So, you know, if you want to invest in a guy that's a hitting coach for your son, all right. But here's the thing. You go to him once a week, that's fine, and he's going to make sure that, you know, any little, you know, that he's global, like from 50,000 feet, he's correct. But you're really going to have to go throw to him.
1: Yeah,
0: like,
1: for sure.
0: You got to throw them. You got to go get the L cage, go get the L screen, and you got to go into a cage, and you just got to throw to them. I mean, that's what I do with Masuma all the time. Because ultimately, it's all about that. Like, you know, he's got to have repetition when it comes to hitting. You know, those things. Now, like, once you get to high school, you believe in those. Do you believe in those DB coaches and D-line coaches? Once you kind of hone in on a position in high school?
1: I think there's value there, right? I think, but like, they want to make money, so they want to do it 3-4 times a week. My thing
0: right.
1: is you go once every week or once every 2 weeks and you watch, you learn, you take the drills you're doing and you work with your kid on the side, right? Like, pay attention. Now they might say, I don't have any sports knowledge. I don't know what I'm watching. All right. That's fair, but you can also, you know, you can take notes. You don't need to be a sports guy to say, all right, this is the drill you're doing. Let's work
0: right.
1: on this drill, right? Let's pay attention. Listen to what they're saying. Because I think it is overkill at times. And a lot of stuff you can watch, learn, and then implement yourself. and you don't have to be, you didn't have to play the sport, right? If you're really diving in and taking notes and paying attention.
0: I got so many, we only got one so far. All right. What a high school, we got 30 seconds. All right. So real quick, what do high school coaches and ADs know about a kid that parents probably don't realize matters?
1: So I think attitude, man. We had an opening barbecue the other night. And I talked about attitude and culture, man. There are things you can control that people don't always pay attention to or notice. I've sometimes noticed, and that's game changing, man. Because if you can put a team first, it's game changing.
0: All right, great stuff. Come on, we have the fellas coming up next with Danny B.
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18: In college football Friday night, 7th-ranked Miami won at Stanford 45-6. 5 touchdown passes for Darian Mensah. Oklahoma shut out UTEP 51-0. USC shut out Fresno State 39-0. Michigan State at home trailed Toledo early in the fourth quarter, but the Spartans beat them 30-20. Victories for Purdue, Kansas, and San Jose State. The Pro Football Hall of Fame is changing its voting rules. A separate seniors category is out, and there will only be 25 voters now, not 50. WNBA Commissioner Kathy Engelbert will retire at the end of this year. To baseball, Cleveland swept a doubleheader from Detroit. Atlanta and the Dodgers each won. San Diego on a two-run homer, bottom of the 10th, beat the Yankees 3-2. Late-night victories for the A's and the Cardinals, who homered in the 9th. White Sox and Cubs each won. Boston won 1-0 at Baltimore. I'm Steve DeSager.
19: Let's go get it. Let's go get it.
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20: 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Goodbye. 30, 20.
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0: That's right, fellas. Good morning, good morning, good morning. I bid you a happy, happy college football week one. Yes, we got off to a banging start Thursday and Friday. Last night was spectacular as we saw Miami, the U, back in a big way. Malachi, Tony, all over the field. Heisman already, Heisman talk. There's nothing better than Heisman talk at the beginning of September. I love it. I love everything about it. Fantastic. We will get you set for everything. In for Jeff Schwartz, who is in Eugene, getting ready to watch his Ducks. My main man, who has seen a ton of these kids. He, of course, from Project NIL, Danny DeBernardinis, the athletic director for Penn Charter High School in Philadelphia, one of the oldest high schools in the country. Danny D, love when you sit in for Jeff. And, we get we got a full slate, the first full slate of college football,
1: baby. I'm excited. I'm excited that. It's back for you because this, I know you're beaming, man. I feel the radiation coming off you, you know?
0: I got a little extra energy this morning.
1: This is you. This is your day, Ant. You know, you're back, baby. Next week, this is a prelude to next week. Next week, you're fully back, but you're running at 95 right now, you know?
0: Yeah. I love this. This is my favorite time of the year. It's by far, it's not even close. Back in the day, my favorite job, it's funny how life works, right? Like, when I look back on, you know, my career, I've done everything in print and TV, radio, new media. And my favorite job was every week I used to, I used to work for the New York Post. We had a Sunday, we just started a Sunday sports section, we had a Sunday paper, and we had a huge Sunday sports section. Like the whole point was to beat the other papers in New York and have the best sports section. So I used to love to write and love to tell stories. So I would write these 5,000 word Sunday pieces.
1: Wow.
0: And I used to go, and I would do it around football, right? Every week, obviously. And so I'd pick a place to go to, and I would do the cover story for Sunday on this team, right? It was a lot of times college. It was, you know, NFL, whatever it was. And then I would also wrap around and do a big college game on Saturday, an NFL game on Sunday, and the Monday night game. Monday night was bigger than Sunday night back then. And so I would do those games every week. And I look back on it, it was my favorite. And I used to do a lot of the big college football features, right? So I would sit with Bobby Bowden. I'll never forget being in Bobby Bowden's office in Tallahassee. And it was before the Florida State Florida game. And it was like a big game. And then Florida had a receiver that got in trouble. And it was like, you know, he had shoplifted from a Dillard's department store, and the Florida State kid, and all the Florida fans had on Dillard's bags.
1: Oh, I love it.
0: It was great.
1: An all-time chirp right there.
0: Walking by the Gator Pit, and, you know, it was fun, man. Like, it was awesome. The game was at Florida. I was in Tallahassee, and then I drove to Gainesville. And, it was the height of this stuff. It was awesome. I love the culture of college football. Like, I love the energy. You know, it's funny. Like, listen, the NFL's regal. There's nothing better, right, than the NFL. But when you look at, you know, I was glued. It was funny. I was glued the last night. I don't even know why. It was a blowout, and I was just glued to it. And there feels like there's so much energy during college games.
1: Yeah, I mean, it's amazing. You know, we've talked on it. Me and my buddies do a college football trip every year. It's something special. It's like, you know, football is our sport, but it's got a little bit of that European soccer fandom, you know, where you have a bit of a cult following at each place. And there's a little bit more innocence into it. You know, it's getting to this, you know, big production, but it's something that just captivates you, man. It just pulls you in. It's something that you just gravitate towards it. You can't not be excited about it. And when you're in these college towns and when you're around it, it's something truly special. And yeah, man, me and the boys are going to Vandy in a few weeks for Vandy Ole Miss.
0: Fabulous.
1: I'll be on my college football. You know, me and Chuck and the boys will be excited.
0: Oh, that's awesome. That's so cool. That's going to be such a great time, man. That's going to be incredible. Going down to Vandy.
1: Vandy, yeah, man. Who would have thought?
0: What was your favorite ones?
1: My number one all time, and this is debated within our group, my number one's Ole Miss down the Grove. Look, there's a lot of factors going into it. The game, right, matters, right? If it's a good game, the weather. But the way that Ole Miss has to set up their college town where they have the stadium, the Grove, and then the town all walking, right? 1, 2, 3. Sometimes, you know, you're spread out from where you're tailgating.
0: Yes.
1: There's not a lot. Ole Miss has it down to a T. It's unbelievable. We have this beautiful stadium, the Grove, which is like the all-time tailgate spot. Just fields and fields of tailgating right outside it, and then, you know, a couple blocks after that, you have this beautiful little college town with bars and restaurants, and you just feel it. So the layout to me is there. My friends have debated that Tennessee is the number one or potentially Auburn. They've been the ones that have been floated as our top.
0: All great ones, man.
1: Yeah, man.
0: Rocky Top. That's a great spot. In the shadows of the Smoky Mountains.
1: You're about to start writing again, eh?
0: Oh, I loved it. I speaking of that story that year, one of the years was Peyton's senior. Geez, makes me feel old. Peyton's senior year. And, I got to shadow him. I spent 10 days there. And I went to class with him and wrote this huge piece. It was, I loved it. It was fantastic. Got to go to class and hang out. Like, Peyton was in class. That shows you how, you know, I mean, literally was taking courses, right? Like, you know, yeah. I was in class with him.
1: That's so cool.
0: We went to go eat and, you know, the whole thing. He was the best. And then the next year I see him in Terre Haute where the Colts were practicing. And, you know, I go into camp, do a story on him. And he's like, yo, Ant. And I'm like, yo, Peyton, let's go, man. You ready? You know, it was fun. He was a great dude. Just great dude. But it was awesome. Like these towns are just so cool, man. These towns are, they just become alive and you see it, you know, like, I mean, you mentioned the Grove, Tennessee, Auburn's awesome. There's something about the South, right? Like, and Texas. But like that area is fantastic. But then, you know, you like, you've been to the Big House, right?
1: Big House is awesome. Don't sleep on all. You know, the Big House is great. I've been
0: Penn
1: to the
0: State
1: Horseshoe.
0: Is awesome. Now we're
1: Penn State.
0: We're Penn awesome. State country.
1: Penn State's awesome. You know, yeah, I mean, down South, they do it right. Again, we talked about this before. There's not a, you know, when there's not an NFL team, like that's all they have, man. Like it's something special.
0: It's the religion.
1: It's a religion, you know. And in some of these college towns, it's a ghost town on Sunday. There's nothing going on. Friday, Saturday, you know, it's the biggest party you ever been to. Sunday, ghost town, you know, when they don't have the NFL teams around. So it's pretty cool, man. And
0: yeah, I've been going out to Lincoln and on a Saturday in Lincoln. Wow, my God. I mean, you know, you want to talk about this, about the state and the whole state descends upon Lincoln, right? Like, it's awesome. Big Red. There's nothing like it.
1: That might be our trip next year. I'm make a big push for Lincoln and Nebraska, the Corn Huskers, as Matt Rule brings.
0: Yeah, I love those. I love the Plains, right? You know, I mean, you did Oklahoma. Oklahoma's awesome.
1: Oklahoma was last year. We actually did Oklahoma Ole Miss last year. It was great. Yeah, Ole Miss came out.
0: Your tier looked good last night.
1: Yeah, he looks strong, man. Looks like he put some.
0: Well, he definitely was strong, but he made a couple nice throws. Yeah, he had a couple. He looked good. Everybody, the three big boys looked good last night, right? Oklahoma looked good. Miami looked good. USC looked good. I mean, the story of last night is, well, certainly the quarterbacks and Miami, Mensah, and Tony. Man, they got weapons galore, don't they?
1: Unbelievable. I mean, this future day one picks everywhere you look, man. I mean, they're loaded. They're loaded. But I am truly excited for tonight. This LSU Clemson game.
0: Wow.
1: I mean,
0: my God.
1: Lane's just so polarizing. And I mean, he cannot watch him, man. You know,
0: I know.
1: Obviously, he's this brilliant football mind, but he finds himself in the headlines. He can't get away from it.
0: I guess he's addicted to chaos. I mean, we saw that story, in Vanity Fair. My God. Can you tell me where the hotties are?
1: Hide them. Hide the sorority.
0: Hide
1: girl.
0: The hotties. Oh my. Like you got people on the record saying that stuff. Like, wow, man, my God. That's incredible. You got Nick Saban quoted in the story.
1: Yeah. But then he's just brilliant mind where they're like, Nick's like also like, they would have won national title if he stayed there, right? He thinks he's one of the most brilliant offensive minds the game's ever seen. So it's so interesting. And then, you know, with his dad, you know, being on the defense, it's on the other side of the ball. It's just so interesting to me, man.
0: Yeah, dude. I mean, you know, Monty was the godfather of Tampa 2.
1: Tampa 2.
0: I mean,
1: we know that all too well.
0: Yeah. I mean, the Tampa 2. I mean, you think about it, it's wild, right? Like, there's such a great story. Like, I'm fascinated by the football end of it and his whole world, right? Like, with his father and you know, Buccaneers and defense. It's pretty awesome. But we're going to go through the whole slate with you today. Like, I'm going to coming up, I want to kind of go through the whole top 25 and get you like all fired up. We'll kind of dive through all of it today because I love the fact that Labor Day weekend is squarely for college football.
1: Yeah, it's its own thing. This is your weekend. Yeah. You know, this is their time to shine.
0: Yeah, and I like the fact the NFL gives it up. Like, it's good. Because they need a weekend. It's a great, I think for people that are football fans that are not, are just NFL fans, it does expose them. Like, they go, I'll watch this, and oh, look at this, you know. You know, it always confused me that people are huge draft people. Like, they love the NFL draft, which, you know, I do too, obviously. But how do you love the NFL draft and you're not a college guy?
1: Yeah.
0: There's a lot of these people that love the NFL draft but aren't college football fans, and it boggles my mind. Like, you know, they just start following names after the season. Like, it's wild. Like, wouldn't you love
1: people
0: to just watch the season and see kids for your own eyes?
1: I think I watched that kid play. Because if they can't get behind a team or they don't have a local team, like, I just watch it to watch it just because we love it, right? Like, I just watch to see the kids.
0: I do the same thing. I'm watching players. Honestly, yeah. I like to watch the big teams play and all that stuff. But I you're right. Because we're from the same area, we're not, you know, I'm not Texas. We're not raised in that Tennessee. We just got done talking about it. We're in Philadelphia, right? It's a pro town. Penn State's close, but it's still 4 hours away. So, you know, I got an affinity toward them. And growing up, we had Notre Dame, you know, it was a lot of the big Northeast cities were Notre Dame towns because of it just became, that's what it was. The immigrants and the whole thing. So there's a lot of Notre Dame love, and I grew up with it. But you know, I love these games. Just watch just for players and just see I think the sport is, it's played different. The games are more meaty, right? Like the NFL, the only thing that bothers with the NFL is, especially now that teams are back to running the ball, the game's so short, right? And they fill it with all commercials. So it feels like it's the same time. But the clock is always running. The number of plays are down. Like, if you look at an NFL Sunday, 1 o'clock, especially the 1 o'clock games, because they're not as commercial filled. You look at a 1 o'clock Sunday, and you got it like a 6-0 game, and it's the first half is an hour.
1: Yeah, flies.
0: Because, you know, you run, you clock. You know, in college football, you go out of bounds, clock stops, right? Like, they're not constantly winding it. And in the NFL, it's always running. It feels like it's a running clock sometimes.
1: Yeah. No, you're right. And then the game has changed, right? It was very pass happy. It was very, you know, now the game is, you know, we're switching it up. I love how it also is so interesting to me how it goes in these fads, right? Where, like, this is working for 2-3 years. This is what is the offense we want to mirror. This is, you know, the innovations and the tweaks and how people see it and who's the one who sets up the new trend.
0: Yes.
1: And is able to, you know, run it the correct way and capitalize on it. It's so interesting to me. I love it. And also just on the college thing, I mean, this weekend's theirs. I mean, we got Sunday night action. We got Monday night college football action. They got the whole weekend. It's not just their Saturday. They're going all weekend long, and we got a Monday game too, which is
0: I got it all in front of me. So we're going to talk about every game involving the top 25. So we'll do that coming up. One little bow on that NFL thing you brought up, and you're right. Like, everybody now is under center. Every team.
1: Yeah, it's amazing. 2 years ago, 3 years ago, it was shotgun everything.
0: Yeah.
1: Everything.
0: Now shotgun. It's all, every team moved to under center because now it's the only way you get any kind of clue what defense is in.
1: Yep. Now you got to see what's going on, right? You got to be able to read the coverages, and the defense have gotten so good. Now you got to find ways to, you know, try to.
0: And everybody's playing the Fangio defense that he perfected in Denver.
1: Yep.
0: And now in Philadelphia, and you saw Seattle runs a form of it.
1: Yep.
0: They won a Super Bowl with it.
1: It's so interesting.
0: Right, like you see that defense, because that defense is, we're going to sit there, we're not going to show you what we're doing, right? Yeah. We're going to sit back and we're not going to show you what we're doing, and then at the snap we're going to move.
1: Yeah.
0: Hey, and it's a great game of chicken, is what you're saying.
1: It really is. It is. Who's going to blink first, huh?
0: It really, and that's why you go under center, and that's why play action. You know, it's like these things, like, oh, play action's in vogue. Play action has been a staple of football. I mean, even before all of your, you know, when in the prehistoric days, past the, you know, before all the pass happy and quarterbacks who were OCs and all this other stuff, you had always had play action. Like, play action is a staple. So, you know, is it any wonder now with teams deploying this kind of defense that you're going to go under center? It's amazing how everybody's on the center now.
1: Yeah, and it's like, you know, obviously that was huge at one point. So it's like taking a little bit of the old, sprinkling a little bit of the new in, and it's just ever evolving, and it just runs in cycles. Like, I've realized, like, every 3 years, it's like, all right, this is the offense now. This is what everyone's trying to move towards every 3-4 years, right? Like, Chip Kelly, it was the tempo, right? Everyone came in, everyone was trying to play tempo, and then there was, you know, the you know, read option, right? That was huge in the NFL, right? So it was just super cool to see how it's all grown up. I'm talking about college. Like, college is where a lot of this stuff comes into play, and then NFL kind of picks and chooses the parts of it that what they think is the, you know, the best, and what's going to you know, make it work. So it's just all ties in together. It's just so interesting to me, and I love it.
0: Yeah, it's the best, man. It really is. All right, we're gonna take a quick TO. Come back and go through the schedule, baby. The schedule is underway. We got a big day of football. We got you covered, the fellas. Danny D in for Jeff Schwartz. I'm Anthony Gargano right here, exclusively on Fox Sports Radio.
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0: Mark loves when you're in for Jeff, it becomes a Goodfellas soundtrack.
1: Oh, this is the best. He gets me. Ken Mark knows how to get me fired up back there, man. Oh, it's the best. Plays all the hits.
0: The Bernardinas Gargano.
1: And, got a couple pies on. So he brings it out.
0: And Mark hits it up. I like it.
1: Such a good movie, man.
0: Well, I told you, you could be Tootie. You could be Tootie afterwards. Mark hits me with it. I love it. Every Mighty Mark is our sound engineer. He's fantastic. And, Mikey is, with him as the producer, and the two of them are fantastic. But, you know, Marky, cause we're on it at 5 a.m. on the East Coast. So sometimes, like, you know, I watch these games till late and, you know, I'm half, you know, half asleep, right? So Mark, if I don't log in at a certain time, Mark goes to the wake up call and he's like, time to get the papers, make the papers. That's funny. All right. You ready? Let's get you started for all of the games today. We begin the early window today, noon Eastern, 9 a.m. Pacific, Indiana in action. The defending champs begin the encore with Josh Hoover. Can Cignetti make this sustainable rather than a one-year deal? Is Indiana, as Joe Buck and I were talking about it the other day, is Indiana a national program now?
1: I think they are, and I'm all in. I believe in Cignetti. He's got the formula right now. He's understanding. I love how he holds the kids accountable. He preaches accountability. He's learned from some of the greats. You know, he's bounced around. He's been on some great staffs. And, yeah, man, he's a no-nonsense guy. He goes out and gets older guys who are going to do their job. And he's a leader, man. I'm all in on him. I'm drinking a Cignetti Kool-Aid.
0: Yeah, I am too. I believe in it. I think you would be a fool to sell him short. I'm buying Cignetti stock all day. The guy knows how to coach football, man.
1: For sure. For sure. He's unbelievable. I love his path. You know, I love how he came up. He coached all over, you know. He's a humble guy, you know, but he bounced around. He was at, you know, he started at in 2011 to 15, I think, like maybe early 11 to like 17 or something like that. He was at IUP and, you know, University of Pennsylvania, yeah. Right? D2 was one there, right? Then he ends up at James Madison, dominates, makes them relevant, gets them into the spotlight. And then Indiana was like, yeah, they got a coach. Instant. I mean, he got there in 2024. He's got this thing humming. From a program that was never known as a football school, within 2 years, he has them national champs.
0: Yeah, it's crazy. It's crazy. And listen, smart that you want older players. He builds his line. Like, you know, as great a coach he is, and he's a great coach, he knows how to assemble a football team.
1: Yeah, man. He understood it. And, yeah, he's just crushing it. And to make Indiana so relevant so quick, I mean, that doesn't happen overnight. He's a dude, and I'm a believer, and I think I see another college football playoff in their future.
0: Yep.
1: And I think this train just keeps on moving along.
0: I'm with you. North Texas. All right. Also at noon, the Keelan Russell era begins in Tuscaloosa. How about it? Alabama. Opening the season at number 13, takes on East Carolina. Number 13, dude, that is not Bama, right?
1: No, they're a perennial top five, you know? So seeing them fall down into the teens, again, still very reputable, very still good program. Yeah, I mean, what do you think about the coach? What do you think about DeBoer? Are you sold on him? Do you think he's got to be a sustainable winner in Bama?
0: I think he's a good coach. Listen, you know, I mean, he has to take over after Saban, right? And he takes over after Saban, and he takes over in a landscape that is completely different, right? In a landscape that is completely unhinged and wild, and you, if you're going to attack this new landscape, you got to have a big time system. You just can't rely on who you are, right? Like, look at Dabo. Like, he was slow to it, and look what happened to Clemson.
1: Yep, he fought it. He fought. He was, I'm not taking transfers. I don't believe in this. And good for you for sticking up for what you believe in. But then you got to be ready for the consequences that, you know, or like what's going to happen. And, you know, they're trying to catch up. They're playing catch up now, you know?
0: Nah, and they're in. They're finally in. But
1: they're finally in. And, yeah, but they're behind the ball, right? You waited so long to try to and to adapt. Now you're playing catch up here. And I think Dabo was a great coach as well. But. Yeah,
0: he is
1: trying to adapt to this.
0: I think DeBoer is a really good coach, right? I just think they got caught in this new world and thinking, well, we're Bama, right? Like, we're Alabama. And yeah, that's the ultimate cachet. And it was until it wasn't.
1: Yep, it was until it wasn't. That's exactly what it is, right?
0: Yeah. And all of a sudden, it mean anything. And all of a sudden now, you look at them. I mean, what's the thing that stands out to me in Neon? Forget about the quarterback. And I know we're going to deal with Russell, and it's great. You get a new quarterback, kid's a good athlete, the whole thing. But there's something that stands out in Neon to me when it comes to Alabama and why they haven't been a power the last couple of years.
1: What's that?
0: It's the running game.
1: Yeah, they had the horses for a while.
0: I mean, they were talking about RBU.
1: RBU, right? Yeah, they were popping them out.
0: Yeah. I mean, and one of the reasons why they were RBU was, yeah, they had great backs, and you can just go and rattle off 10 NFL, you know, Pro Bowlers, even though the Pro Bowl didn't exist, all pros. But the reason why is because they had an O-line that was just always a wrecking ball, right?
1: Yeah.
0: That O-line all of a sudden is not the Bama O-line.
1: Yeah, they're not dominate the trenches like they were when they had, when they were pumping them out, when they were in the national title game almost every year, it felt like. And during that run, they were huge up front, and they had the back. And that's where they kind of hung their hat. And they're trying to figure it out, but you're right. They don't have that allure, and they're not winning the trenches like they did during those glory years, you know, 5-6 years ago.
0: And, you know, look at those backs, man. Go look at the last, up until the last 2 years, look at the previous 10 or 8 running backs. I mean, it's one stud after another stud, right? Like, it's just, you want to talk about the train, like, it was just the RB train.
1: I mean, yeah. I mean, they're loaded. I mean, right now in the NFL, they have, let's look this up real quick. They got, obviously, King Henry, Jahmyr Gibbs, Josh Jacobs, Najee Harris, Brian Robinson Jr.
0: Yeah.
1: I mean, yeah, they were pumping them out, man. Yeah. They just had
0: a lead about back. This, I mean, Gibbs is the best back in the league.
1: Oh, by far. I mean, he's unbelievable right now. I mean, to be as big, strong, and have the speed he does,
0: and he can do it all. What a football player. Like, Jahmyr Gibbs, watching him, he runs better routes than receivers run.
1: Yeah,
0: like his route running at the running back position is sick. It's sick. Like what he does, it's unbelievable. Like they're so precise, his routes. I love watching him play. It's one of my favorite things. Watching him play. There was a play last year. I know it was a down year for them, but it was early in the season.

0: you couldn't cover him. It was like watching Malachi Tony last night. Like, they had no chance covering him.
1: Uncoverable. I love the guys that do a little bit of everything, man. I mean, and he's elite at everything. You know, I'm a fan of a guy that gets to just...
0: Yeah.
1: You don't got to take him off the field, right? He's in every down back. He can catch.
0: Yes.
1: He can pass protect. You know, he can run inside. He can run outside. I love those guys that have that. Because in today's world, we talk about specialization at the youth level. Guys are, you know, this is what I do. It's like, no, I want football players. I want people that can do everything, right? Yeah. I want someone that's got the IQ, that can, you know, or basketball or soccer, like someone who defends but also can score. You know, I love that, but it's crazy to think about. But in today's world, when you're specializing, like, people are just like, this is what you're going to do. We're just going to focus on this, opposed to the overall game and understanding a little bit of everything. You know, I like a little bit of everything.
0: So I guess the last question there on Alabama, is Alabama still Alabama, or are they just another good SEC team? Because I think it's the latter.
1: I was going to say I'm leaning latter here, and I'm leaning towards another good SEC team, right?
0: Yeah. Like,
1: but they're not the kings of the castle anymore.
0: Nope.
1: That throne is passed on. And
0: no, they got dethroned.
1: Yeah, they did.
0: You're in the forest. You're in Nottingham Forest now, man. All right. We got to take a quick TO. We'll come back. We'll continue to go through this slate. So much to do today. So exciting as Labor Day is upon us. College football week one right here. It's Danny D, Anthony G, right here on Fox Sports Radio.
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12: May 15, 9 a.m. Two women quietly waiting at the doctor's office. Woman 1 says, "Cold day, huh?" Woman 2, "What's that?" Woman 1, "Kinda cold today." Woman 2, "Yeah, wasn't expecting that." Woman 1, "What is it, 47 degrees? Woman 2, "No, more like 45. Woman 1, yeah, makes sense. At least it's not raining. Woman 2, "That would be sad." Woman 1, "So sad." Woman 2, "The weather." Woman 1, "Crazy." 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

0: Welcome back, fellas. Mighty Mark, isn't this from a movie too? This version of Satisfaction?
1: This is from Casino.
0: I thought so, yes.
1: I'm silly, I know. I'm an
0: instigator. Oh, no, you're the man.
1: I'm an instigator, I'm sorry.
0: I love it. It's from Casino. How about that? I'm thinking this has got to be from something, Danny D.
2: Oh, man. Yeah, no, I love it. Casino, great, great movie, man.
1: I'm silly.
0: No, man, keep it coming. By the way, a great show. One of my favorite shows is back. It's called The Gentleman. And it's
2: I loved it. It's back?
0: Yeah, new season.
2: Wow. I gotta check it out.
0: Basically, it's like this old wealth family in England. And, you know, they whatever. It's like they have all this old money, but they're all taxed out. They don't do anything. So the wealth kind of, these huge estates are, they're like going into, bankruptcy and stuff. So they have, and this one family starts running. They let their property, they lease it out to a marijuana farm and they turn it all into, and so it's, so it's a great story about, it's a great, great show. And, about the underworld in England and London and the whole thing.
2: I loved season one. It was good. So I'm excited. Yeah,
0: and what's his name from Breaking Bad's in it?
2: Yeah. Yep.
0: He's the best.
2: His actual name. But yeah, he's the band.
0: Yeah. So it's fun. It's a great, great show. That's back. Anyway, dude, you know what's funny? My coffee machine broke.
2: Oh, no.
0: Right? And like, you know me with coffee. So I love my espresso. So I have
2: six shots.
0: Yeah. Before I go to the coffee place every morning. Right. So I either do Dunkin' or Starbucks or Wawa around our way. And but before that at home, I do my shots of espresso and it's broke. The thing's broken. My machine.
2: No.
0: I know.
2: We got to get.
0: But it's football season, so I'm good.
2: You got the natural. You got the natural energy.
0: So
2: right
0: good.
2: Now.
0: I don't know how long it's gonna last, but it's good. I don't want to wake up my wife and go, "You might take a ride."
2: I'll never forget. I got Anthony. I was coming in doing one of his shows, and I was coming in. And he said, can you get me a coffee?" He got an Americano with 3 shots espresso added.
0: Right.
2: I had no clue at the time. That was right. That's a serious order now, I know. Now that I'm well versed in the coffee world. That's a serious drink right there.
0: Because all the Americano is espresso.
2: It's already just espresso. We added another 3. We had to double down.
0: Right.
2: We doubled
0: down. It's just
2: down
0: long shots of it. That's all it is. Yeah. And I just needed more concentrate. Well, you go to Italy,
2: Yeah, you drink it all day. Shots.
0: They drink it all day. It's right. It's my favorite. All right. So here's what we got. Let me just get through some of these games. So Houston's on at noon. Willie Fritz coming off a 10-win season. They got Oregon State today. So Houston, Oregon State.
2: All right. Yeah, I like Houston. I mean, I like the direction. They're building up the program. They've been pretty consistent the last couple of years. I like what they're bringing back. I'm a Houston guy today.
0: All right. Ohio State, number one. We talked about last night and watching Tony go bananas. Jeremiah Smith today and Julian Sayin against Ball State. They're loaded. Chris Henry Jr. You got Arthur Smith running the offense. What are we thinking? Anything short of a national title,
2: their
0: is that a failure?
2: Stacked, man.
0: Yeah,
2: they're absolutely loaded. So, yeah, it'd be interesting to see, but they're so talented, man. I mean, they got Chris Henry as like their third or fourth receiver. I've seen him in person. He's a superstar in the making. You know what I'm saying? So it's like,
0: and he's their third receiver.
2: Yeah, he's their third receiver.
0: I mean, it's pretty sick.
2: Insane.
0: Yeah, and Saint's good, man. I love Julian Saint. I think that kid's legitimate.
2: I think he's just so solid. You know, like he doesn't wow you with anything too crazy, but he can do a little bit of everything, man. One of those guys. He's a football player. I like him. I'm a big fan.
0: Yeah. And listen, you got to be able to run that offense with all that talent. It takes a certain guy to be able to do that.
2: Oh, for sure. For sure.
0: All right.
2: To manage all that, it's not an easy task. People think it's work. And he's talented, man.
0: All right. Let's go 3 o'clock today. We get Georgia, number 3 Georgia in action.
2: Bulldogs.
0: They got Tennessee State. And you know, it's wild, dude. It's just wild. Because Kirby enters this year really under the radar. Like, you got Ohio State, and everybody's freaking out over Ohio State. You got the defending champion in Indiana, right? Like, you got all these storylines, LSU and everything
2: Oregon.
0: Else.
2: Yeah.
0: Right? But everybody's forgetting about Georgia.
2: You're right. I didn't think about it, but you're exactly right. They weren't even on my mind, right? Number 3 team in the country. No one's really, they're kind of, you're right. They're flying under the radar, and I'm sure Kirby loves that, and he's an elite coach. And, yeah, man, you can't sleep on the Bulldogs, baby. They talk about a power. They've been there. I mean, they're knocking on the door every year. He just keeps churning them out.
0: It's almost like we're, like, bored with Georgia dominance.
2: Yeah.
0: I don't know. I mean, that they're looking for another storyline because they didn't win it last year. Like, I mean, they're still Georgia. You know what I mean? Like, that's the difference. Alabama fell. Georgia did not.
2: No, they just stayed there. Yeah, they stayed there. You know? I know I don't want to look ahead, but man. Ohio State, Texas next week. I mean,
0: oh my God, that's gonna be crazy, dude. That's gonna be incredible.
2: Yeah, Ohio State matchup early on. I love it, man.
0: What time's that game?
2: It's next Saturday, I believe. Let me pull it up. 7:30 next Saturday night.
0: We may have to do a shore trip for that, dude.
2: Oh man,
0: go down the house and watch it.
2: Maybe we can make that happen.
0: That's a big one. All right, we'll come back. Big Al, we're coming up next, fellas, on Fox. We are Fox Sports.
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30: WNBA Commissioner Kathy Engelbert will retire at the end of this year. Team USA won its opener at the Women's Basketball World Cup 94-61 over China. Caitlin Clark off the bench led with 14 points and 11 assists. The Sacramento Kings signed Ben Simmons to a one-year deal. At the U.S. Open, the doubles team of Venus and Serena Williams lost their first-round match. To college football, shutout wins for USC over Fresno State and Oklahoma, which ripped UTEP. Miami, ranked 7th, won at Stanford 45-6, five touchdown passes for Darian Mensa. To Major League Baseball, Atlanta and Chris Sale, a 5-2 winner at Philadelphia, beating Christopher Sanchez. Milwaukee won again, 10-7 at Cincinnati. The Padres beat the Yankees 3-2 on a two-run homer in the bottom of the 10th. Dodgers and Braves each won. St. Louis homered in the 9th to win at Colorado 7-6. I'm Steve DeSager.
31: Let's go get it. 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
0: Yeah! Love hearing the marching bands. A good, good Saturday to all across the country. As our man Danny D in for Jeff, who's in Eugene, getting ready to watch his Ducks. I'm Anthony Gargano with the fellas every week right here on Fox Sports Radio from the Fox Sports Radio studios in Los Angeles as we kick it off last night. Great night because we had big action last night. Some of the big teams, number 10 team in the country, Oklahoma, with its buffed up quarterback, Mr. Mateer, coming in. They were whitewashed UTEP 51-0. Mateer had a great throw. Actually, there was a, I don't know if you saw it, to Satenya. It's 88 yard. He had the punt return, but the 40 yard bomb to the tight end, Rocky Beers. And then he hit Satenya again later in the second half. It was, he had a couple real good long passes.
1: Yeah. No, I mean, he looked great. I looked strong. Obviously, I think he's a really good college quarterback. I don't know if he translates over to the next level.
0: I don't think so either, but, I didn't like him last year. I didn't think he was a good thrower. I didn't think he was able to push the ball down the field much. He looked good. Yeah, looked good last night. You know,
1: yeah,
0: he's always been a tough quarterback, man.
1: Tough kid. You got to respect it. I was going to say, you got to respect
0: kid him. He had a bum arm, right? Like, you know, I mean, in fairness to him, I mean, his shoulder was messed up last year.
1: Yeah, so he's super tough. Their defense is legit.
0: Oh, yeah. Yeah, they're scary good.
1: They got some guys, so I think I'm curious to see how they look this year. But I mean, that defense, if he can stay healthy, and they could be a top five team, man.
0: Yeah, they're good.
1: They brought a lot.
0: There's
1: back
0: a lot of good teams too, though, man. That's the thing. It's wild, right? Like, so, and again, you know, it's UTEP, right? So you take that with a grain of salt, just like we take what happened in Miami. But it was at Stanford. The second year of that program, rebirth under Andrew Luck. And, you know, they got better, but jeez, man, Miami looks scary. Darian Mensah, what a debut. 5 touchdown passes. He only had 3 incompletions, threw for 401 yards. Like, we spent a lot of the first hour talking about Malachi Toney, and we should, because he already made his mark, you know, picking up where he did last year and then some, looking unguardable last night. Over 200 yards, 2 tutties, was just all over the field. But Mensah was accurate as all get out.
1: Yeah, no, he's a guy, man. I told you, I'm a big believer in him. I've heard, you know, people I trust have told me about him for years, and say he's the real deal. And, yeah, he's gonna be playing on Sundays, I think. He can do it all. And super accurate, can make every throw in the field. And I'm excited to see what happens this year at Miami, man. Are they going to be back in the dance? I mean, they're looking pretty good to start. And that 1-2 punch, sheesh.
0: Oh, my God. Between, you know, I mean, think about it. Like, they're just endless. They have endless weapons. So you wind up, if you think about what their skill guys are, and it's funny, they couldn't even run the ball last night. I mean, Stanford, I get it. Like, they just stacked the line of scrimmage. But, man, I mean, Mark Fletcher, 13 carries, 40 yards, only averaged 3.1 yards a carry. But, you know, the other side of it is Barkate was ridiculous. He had 4 catches, 67 yards and a touchdown. Upshaw had a touchdown. They just keep coming at you. Elijah Lofton, the tight end's good. I mean, they just keep coming at you. And then, you know, then you got the 12 for 234.
1: Yeah.
0: 3 touchdowns.
1: Freak.
0: Ridiculous. Freak.
1: Yes. He's a freak.
0: Freak. USC in action last night. They, crushed, Fresno State last night. Maeva, 349 yards. Wow. For Maeva. He looked great last night. Mosley had a big long catch. He went up 104 yards. Man, they look pretty nasty.
1: Yeah.
0: Offensively. And defensively, yeah, they get the shutout. Yeah.
1: Yeah, I'm excited to see again, man. You're right. There's so much talent this year. There's so many really good teams. Obviously you talk about the top teams, you know, Ohio State and Oregon and Georgia. But it's deep this year, man. The playoffs are going to be a lot of fun. I think there's going to be a lot of, you know, a lot of movement this year. I don't see anyone.
0: Yeah.
1: You know, things.
0: Hey, let's go through our slate, and then I got a bunch of NFL stuff I want to get to too with you. But we talked about Georgia where we left off. 3:30 today, games where Jeff is at. He's in Eugene. It's going to be fun. Oregon and Boise. Dante Moore and that Oregon. We talk about big-time teams. That Oregon team's a big-time team.
1: Yeah, man. Can they win the big game this year? That's going to be the question. Can they get over the hump? Because they're loaded. Obviously, Dante Moore is looking like a top two pick. He can really do it all, quarterback. And yeah, man, they're super talented. I'm excited to see how they fare this season. But yeah, could this be the year? Can they get over the top? They've been kind of stuck in that top realm, but they can't get the big win.
0: Well, let's look at Dante Moore for a second, because you're right. Like right now, he's going to be a top two pick in the draft. Was sensational. Had the one blow up game, right? First throw was a pick six against Indiana, and it just went downhill from there. We know what he could do. We know he's supreme talent. What do you want to see from him? Like, we talk about the big game, and I'm with you. What is it about that, and what's his next step?
1: Yeah, I mean, he's on the younger side, right? He's a younger quarterback. You know, he's been around, but he's one of them guys that came in young. He's played it pretty early in his career. Yeah, he's got to show the poise, man, when it matters most. I think no one doubts his skill set, but you know, when the pressure is cooking, you know, you got to be able to stay calm and be the leader and make those elite throws that we know he has the ability to make. So I'm interested to see how he continues to deal with adversity. He's not the biggest guy, you know, Ant. But he can do a little bit of everything. So I understand the allure of him. I'm not sure if he's a game changer on Sundays, though.
0: Yeah, I'm curious, man. I really am. This year's good. We're gonna learn a lot about him. I tend to agree with you, buddy. All right, 3:30. The Arch Manning Show officially begins. Right? We know that Ohio State looms. A little tee up, Texas State, and a little spar today. So I'll ask you this: you got Cam Coleman, who's going to be incredible, right?
1: He's Ryan so Wingo. Talented.
0: Like Cam Coleman's sick. That kid's such a great
1: catches everything.
0: Everything. What does Arch have to accomplish to be considered? This season for to be considered a success. Let's start there.
1: Yeah, I think he just needs, I mean, consistency, right? I mean, you see the flashes. He's always, you know, he's coming with the name. He's had these flashes, but he hasn't been able to string together an entire season. And I want to see him look a little stronger. You know, he's obviously, you know, he's got some intangibles. He seems like a leader. He's more athletic than you think. He can run around a little bit. But I want to see the arm strength improve a little bit, and I want to see the consistency that we need to see for him to be, you know, a top 10 pick in this upcoming draft and kind of live up to the name, you know?
0: Well, I think you're right. I'm curious to see, I'm fascinated to watch what he's going to be. Because we saw incredible glimpses, but he was, you know, he wasn't the best quarterback in the country at all. You know what I'm saying? Like,
1: no, not at all.
0: Like, you know, I mean, I know people go, he's going to be a top pick. Well, all right, let me see, because there's a lot of we talked earlier about this class. This class is fascinating, man. A lot of talent.
1: Yeah, I mean, it's supposed to be a generational draft class, man. A ton of quarterbacks. Really talented, you know, skill players. It's everywhere. I mean, we got generational receivers in the draft. It's going to be a great year. I was looking at the Arches. Looks like he's second in Heisman odds right now, right behind CJ Carr.
0: He's number two.
1: Yeah, number two.
0: Benson just took a big leap. He and both Tony took a big leap.
1: Yeah, they're going to have to jump up. But heading into today, he's second in Heisman odds.
0: You have the whole list there?
1: Yeah. We We got CJ Carr as a favorite, plus 700. Arch is around 800.
0: I love CJ Carr.
1: Yeah. You got Trinidad Chambliss, Dante Moore, Mensah, Singh, and Smith.
0: Wow.
1: Are the top seven Heisman favorites.
0: Where's Tony at? How far did he get up?
1: He is now ninth. Cracked the top 10.
0: Yeah.
1: Yeah. I mean, it's tough when you have him and Mensah, you know, like they, it's like one of those things where, yeah, Singh and Smith, you know, you see it with the quarterback receiver. It's tough for, when they're both doing so
0: well. And here's the truth of the matter. The truth of the matter is the quarterback's going to win it.
1: Yeah. For sure.
0: I mean, that's what it comes down to. Also 3:30 today. Let's get back to the schedule. 3:30 today. Penn State, the new era, the Matt Campbell era begins in Happy Valley. They got Marshall. And so the Nittany Lions, usher in. They become Iowa State East. And, here it is, right? Campbell brings 29 players, and including Rocco Becht, the quarterback. So all of a sudden, Penn State is it's amazing. Matt Campbell took everybody, like took the whole thing.
1: It's raided the cabinet. Raided the cookie jar, man.
0: God! All he left was crumbs. I mean, it's amazing, man. So now they all go to Penn State, which, by the way, what was looking like a disaster. They were, you know, we talked about Penn State and how it was the first team last year to move on from its coach, right? In fact, James Franklin makes his broadcasting debut today. So for the ACC network. So,
1: oh, really?
0: Yeah. So, they move on from Franklin and you're looking for a coach. Right. What do you think? Like, what do you think of this?
1: Yeah, I mean, it was an interesting story to follow it, right? I mean, I think they took some big swings. I think they were going after some really big names. I think they struck out. I think they wanted to go after some big guys. And I think Matt Campbell's an elite coach, man. I think that the way it didn't probably play out the way they wanted to, how it was so elongated and how, you know, they were kind of under a microscope through that whole process, but they got a guy, man. And he nitpicked the best of the best that where he was at, combined it with this roster. I think they're going to be good. I think they're going to end up in the top 12 in the country this year and make the playoffs.
0: Yeah. Yeah. Yeah. Make the playoffs. Wow. I mean, their schedule is easy.
1: Easy schedule. Really good coach. Older group, right? He brought over some older guys from Iowa State.
0: Too, yeah.
1: Yeah, man. I think that they're going to surprise some people. They're 18th to start this year. I like them finishing around 11, 10. I think they're going to make some noise and then get in the playoffs.
0: Well, here's the schedule. We mentioned Marshall at home today.
1: It's a win.
0: Then next week they're at Temple.
1: That's a win.
0: Then they're home Buffalo.
1: It's an easy win.
0: Then they're home Wisconsin.
1: When?
0: Then they're at Northwestern.
1: When?
0: Then they're home USC.
1: I think they win at home.
0: Then they're at Michigan.
1: I think they lose that game.
0: And Michigan's not scary, right?
1: No, they're not. But I just think in the big house they go down.
0: Right. Then they're home Purdue.
1: When?
0: Then they're at Washington.
1: Yeah, that's going to be the one that gets – that's going to be the one that project them where they're going to go. Yeah. So that's the one.
0: Yeah. Because then you got home Minnesota, home Rutgers, which got upset by UMass, dude. UMass went in and beat Rutgers on Thursday night.
1: All that money they're spending in NIL, all the deficit they're in, and they come out and lose to UMass. What's going on here?
0: That's just horrible. Tony Soprano's rolling over in his grave right now.
1: Oh, my goodness gracious. He can't be having that.
0: Oh, that's brutal, man. Absolutely brutal. You lose to UMass.
1: They're going to have to get out of the Bing. They're hanging at the Bing too much, those guys. You know? We got to get them locked in. We got to lock in on football, boys. Lose to UMass.
0: All right, 3:30 also today. Tennessee in action against Furman. We'll see. I mean, you know, is Tennessee at its ceiling on their Heupel?
1: Yeah, I'm curious to see how they. I don't know much about their roster, right? You know, I think he's a good coach. I'm interested to see how they do it. I don't have a tough schedule, you know, playing in that conference. Yeah, man, I don't know much about them. How do you feel about Tennessee this year? What do you think about the coach?
0: I think they're at their apex.
1: Yeah.
0: Yeah.
1: That makes sense.
0: I mean, they should be so much better.
1: Yeah, for sure.
0: Yeah, well, NIL money you want. Great facilities, great place. They got to be better. I mean, it comes down to the coach.
1: They got to go all in now on Marshall Manning. Peyton's son's a freshman down in Tennessee right now.
0: Yeah.
1: They got to go all in. The freshman, Marshall Manning, the next one.
0: Yeah, yeah. 4:15. You got Iowa, Northern Illinois. Can Iowa score? Is there an uglier game than watching Iowa play?
1: Oh, they beat you up though, man. It's a slugfest. Listen,
0: they're football, right?
1: It's body blows.
0: Give me all their tight ends because all their tight ends can play.
1: That is tight end you. If they block, they catch. Tight end. That is tight end you. We got receiver you. We got running back you. We got tight end you. Iowa.
0: Yeah.
1: The Hawkeyes, baby.
0: And in the prime time tonight, you got A&M in action. Is A&M a playoff type of team?
1: Yeah, I'm curious to see how they shake out this year. I think, obviously, they got talent, right? They got talent. Curious. I don't know much about the team this year, but I think they're a playoff team. I do think they're a playoff team this year.
0: And then, of course, here it is, dude. LSU Clemson. The debut.
1: I'm surprised the line's 10.
0: Levitt. Yeah, I know.
1: It's a high line.
0: Is it just a product of all the LSU noise?
1: Yeah, I guess. I don't know. But Levitt's a dude. I'm high on him.
0: Yes. Arizona State. Yeah.
1: I think he's a big-time prospect, too. I think he's going to be a guy in the NFL. He can do a little bit of everything. He's big, big arm. We talked about Lane's genius. You know, he might not be the most well-liked or perceived, but hell of a football mind. And I think him combined with Levitt's talent, they're going to do some crazy stuff this year. They're going to put some big numbers up.
0: I would think. I would definitely think so. But Clemson, like, are they ready to actually compete?
1: It's a good question.
0: I mean, you know, Dabo's a 10-point dog. Like, you know that he's all this noise. You know he's got something in store.
1: For sure. Yeah, he's fired up. I mean, should I say, I thought if you asked me, I would have said 6. You know, 10th a big number. 10th a big number against Dabo early in the season. So I'm curious to see.
0: Huge. We'll see what the brain has to say later on today. Next hour, brain will join us.
1: Yeah, see where the brain's at on it. But, yeah, I'm so excited for this game tonight. This is the game I'm looking forward to the most.
0: All right. I got an NFL thing I want to hit you with coming up next. We'll put the schedule to the side. And I want to talk about the teams under the most pressure coming into the season.
1: All right.
0: Where the pressure is abound. And squarely, there's on these teams. So I'm curious to see. I want to kind of go through them and see if these teams will wilt under that pressure. We are the fellas. Danny D, I'm at. As we hang out right here on Fox Sports Radio.
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0: What movie you got for this
1: fellas.
0: One? Where do you go with this, with that song? Where are you going?
2: Bronx Tale.
0: Bronx Tale, baby. Come on, C. Come
1: what
0: on,
1: was the
0: C.
1: Scene? I'm trying to think of the scene.
0: It's when he's bouncing around and he's like he's over at the bar. He's not supposed to be in the bar. He's working. He's just kind of walking around in the.
1: Ah, that's great. Yes, yeah. Yes, yes, yes, yes.
0: He's hanging with all the guys, coffee, cake. He's hanging with all the boys in there, you know. Mush.
1: Well, what you know what's funny about that movie and those characters were real.
0: Yeah, yeah, yeah.
1: Like you remember those characters from growing up. Like, yeah. You know, your father. So Danny's father was the head of Parks and Rec in Philadelphia, which is a huge job, right? He's in charge of all the playgrounds and all the rec. And, you know, it was filled with characters, like all across the city. And they were just one after another.
0: Yeah, they're the best.
1: You know, and all that stuff was, you know, part of it. Those people. Yeah, it's funny.
0: So many characters.
1: I know. All right, you ready?
0: Let's do
1: pressure.
0: It.
1: Let's go to the NFL for a second, because we have great college stuff. It was a lot of fun. We're going to get back to it. We'll finish the what the slate looks like. We'll talk to the brain about everything. But I want to get some NFL in here, because Wednesday, dude, is the opener, right? Like, we got Wednesday football. We got Wednesday. This is incredible. Wednesday, Thursday night. So here it is. There is immense pressure on these teams. Now, I want to know if you think they will wilt or rise. You think the pressure is too much or not. And you can disagree if there is any, if you don't believe that they're one of the pressurized teams. So I have five teams. I got really five teams and a couple of bubble teams. All right.
0: Mm-hmm.
1: So clearly the team with all the pressure on, like every bit, because their roster is ridiculous, is the Rams, right? Like, now McVay's won it, so it's not like he hasn't won it, but man, you got Stafford at the very end. Like, this is basically it. You got a revamped defense that is just in stacked from, you know, level to level. Right?
0: Multiple Hall of Famers now.
1: All three levels. They're just sick. So they have probably the most pressure to win.
0: Yeah, I mean, the hype around them is insane. I mean, I've heard multiple people say it might be one of the greatest rosters
1: ever assembled. Yep.
0: Ever to assemble. Ever. Yep. Right? You know, Stafford Hall of Famer, Aaron Donald Hall of Famer, Myles Garrett Hall of Famer, McDuffie's might be on his way, right? Like,
1: yeah, Puka.
0: Like, they are just loaded with talent everywhere you look. So a lot of pressure, but, I mean, I think they deliver. I mean, I don't, unless barring some injuries, I mean, but the thing you got to think about, that division, that's a tough division. That might be the toughest division in football. I mean, the North is really good. But the West, I mean, that's.
1: Well, you got three teams. I'll be honest with you. I'm not as high on the West as you are. You got Seattle, who I agree. But very I'm not good. The biggest Niners guy.
0: Yeah.
1: I just think they're banged up, dude. They got a million injuries again.
0: They've been banged
1: There's
0: up.
1: There's a lot they of bad, a lot of bad karma around them.
0: Yeah. Yeah, that's understandable. I just think. If McCaffrey has anything left in the tank, Purdy's solid. They don't have receivers. You know, that's been a disaster for them. Purcell got hurt. You know, he had a lot of upside. He's out for the season again.
1: So, how about that kid? Purcell's gotten – so you want to talk about snake bitten.
0: Oh, yeah, I know, because he's a dude.
1: Yeah.
0: He's a dude. He's
1: Watch the kid from Mississippi. The kid from Mississippi can play, dude.
0: All right.
1: He's gonna be good for that stribbling.
0: Okay, with the check, keep an eye on him.
1: Yeah, Stribling's going to be good. You watch.
0: But, I mean, I think there's definitely a lot of pressure, but I think they answer the call. I mean, they just got proven guys over there, man.
1: All right. to me, you want to talk about pressure. These next two teams have more pressure than anything, right? Even more than the Rams, because at least the Rams have won. Buffalo and Baltimore. And they're in the same boat because they move. They both have franchise quarterbacks, and they moved on from their head coaches.
0: So much pressure. And that's tough for a new head coach to come in. And, you know, usually when there's a move, there's not – the expectations aren't so high, right? When usually there's a coaching switch, it means they're struggling, right? So that's why we made a move. So there's a little bit of grace. You're rebuilding. You know, you're starting something new. You nailed it with those two jobs. The expectations are Super Bowl for new coaches to come in too. So ton of pressure. I feel like they definitely have more pressure than any team in the league, both of them. And we'll see. I mean, can the Bills finally get over the hump? I like Harbaugh a lot. Moving on from him, I get it. You need maybe a different voice, but I don't know, man. I don't see it for them. So I think the Bills have a better chance of succeeding this year, but immense pressure on both teams for sure.
1: You know what's funny? I don't know. I hate the way they did. I thought they did McDermott dirty.
0: Oh, for sure. No,
1: I mean, I just thought that was just not cool, man. No, I mean that dude he's a hell of a coach, man. Had a lot of success.
0: Yeah, I'm interested to see how their defense plays this year without him there, because he's a defensive he's a defensive mind, man. I mean, we saw him in Philly. He's a learning from one of the greatest to ever do it, Jim Johnson. And I agreed. I think they didn't handle him right. And I'm interested to see how they play, man. How these coaches step up? Two young guys on both teams too. Both coaches are young, you know.
1: Yeah.
0: High expectations, young guys. See, you know. Lot on their plate. We'll see if they can handle it.
1: Yeah, I think it's gonna be fascinating, man. I'm real interested. And then you know, the same thing with Baltimore. Like, you move on from Harbaugh, and you know, my biggest question surrounds Lamar, because I just don't know. Is he on the slope downward? He did not play well last year, and he didn't have the burst he usually has. Now, I don't know if that's injuries. You know, your body's taking a beating, and he's Superman, right? Like, he was Superman forever. At some point, the wheels start to slow. Now, are they slowing? Is this what we're seeing? Because he lacked that, you know, elusiveness that he had.
0: No, I agree. He definitely had a down year. Injuries played a part in it, but yeah, it's like, how long can you be that the fastest guy on the field? You know, like, how long can you have that? And as you get older, and especially in the NFL, you're going to get worn down, man, and you're going to lose a step just with age, especially how many hits he's taken over the years. I'm interested to see, man. He's a hell of a talent, but I don't always love his weapons. I think they never really figured out.
1: See, dude, I agree with you. I think his weapons have been subpar. I do.
0: They haven't been able to figure out their receiving position since he's been there.
1: No.
0: And they just gave Zay Flowers all that money.
1: I know.
0: It's like, you paid him top dollar. I was shocked.
1: I know. I did not get it, man. I did not understand that.
0: I thought they would have been more active in A.J. Brown when he looked like he wanted out. Didn't seem like they were a player in that. So, yeah, I mean, he's had tight ends. He's had good running backs, but he's never had the receiving core,
1: never
0: to really help his game and get over the hump and maybe get to a Super Bowl and win one. So yeah, we'll see. Young coaches, high expectations on both quarterbacks. Let's see what happens when the pressure does it. Is it gonna burst the pipes or not? We'll just have to see.
1: Right? I mean, you know. I don't know, dude. I got to tell you, I was like I'm a little worried about all that, you know? A little worried. Yeah.
0: No, I hear you.
1: How long are we going to wait for Cincinnati and Dallas? Right? Like, I think that Baltimore and Buffalo are connected, and I think Dallas and Cincinnati are connected.
0: You nailed it. I didn't think about it like that, but that is perfect. You're right.

0: Yeah. Yeah.
1: Him, Chase, and Higgins all making top dollar, right? It's like, you know, not the savviest guy with the cap. You know, we're very fortunate to have Howie and the owner, Jeffrey, to pay all that out front money so we can manipulate the cap. Not every owner's willing to do that, right? And then you're really strapped when your owner's not going to, you know, throw a lot of guaranteed money up front on these guys to try to circumvent the cap. So you got a lot of money tied up in those three positions. That's how you lose guys on the defensive side of the ball, and that's why an offensive line. I think that's why they've struggled over the years a little bit recently. But they got the talent, man. Same with Dallas. You know, Dak, really good quarterback. I can't stand Dallas, but Dak's a really good quarterback. Obviously, they got two top-tier receivers. But the running game kind of they kind of got away from the running game. I don't know.
0: Oh, I like Javonte Williams. You don't like him?
1: I like him. I'm okay.
0: I thought he had a good year last year.
1: I'm just more. They've always had a true guy, and it's like now I feel like they've taken a step back with it. That's all.
0: Yeah, I thought they. I thought he ran the ball real hard last year. I was impressed, quite frankly. I really
1: they
0: was.
1: They are a very similar situation. They are about married at the hip. I think I agree with that.
0: You know, they are in the same spot, right? Like, and you know what we'll do? We'll take a quick TO. We'll come back. And I do want to talk about the Cowboys because the noise, they're getting a lot of noise, a lot of hype. I'm seeing a lot of people going, this is the year, this is the year. And I think they're going to be good, but I mean, that's a pretty big leap to say this is the year.
1: Agreed.
0: Is it? Like, let's discuss this a little bit. We're the fellas. Danny D in for Jeff. I'm Ant. Every week, Fox Sports Radio.
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0: back, fellas. And for Jeff, Danny D, the AD. We celebrate college football today, but the NFL right around the corner. And all we hear is the year of the cowboy. How many times have we, the boy cried wolf? How many times have we heard it's going to be the year of the cowboy? Through it all of a sudden, Brian Schottenheimer is Sean McVay and Kyle Shanahan.
1: Yeah, no chance.
0: Right? Like, no I get chance. It. There's a lineage, right? The Shanahans. And there's a lineage with the Schottenheimers. I get it. But I don't know. I look at that team and I do think they're good. Like, I think their offense is legit and they got better on defense and they got some playmakers. I would agree.
1: And they got a better coach on defense.
0: Yes, Christian Parker now is the DC. Who's very good.
1: Very good, very smart.
0: I mean, listen, there's a lot to like about him. But, again, when I'm looking at the powers of the NFC, I think to myself, all right, you said it. We talked about it earlier. Rams and Seattle, right? Are they better than the Rams in Seattle?
1: No.
0: I don't see it.
1: No.
0: And then I think the toughest division is up north, right?
1: North is like, tough.
0: Yeah. Right? Like, think about it. You got Detroit coming back healthy with all their weapons. I'm in love with the Bears. I think they're going to be one dimensional. I think their offense is going to be sick. And they might have some defensive problems, but I think they'll be enough that they're going to be really good. I like the Bears a ton. And, you know, don't sleep on Murray with KOC.
1: Oh, agreed.
0: Right?
1: Agreed. Yeah, no, I think they're going to surprise some people in Minnesota.
0: I agree. I think so, too. And then, of course, you get the Packers who, I mean, it's funny. Everybody loves the Packers, and they're all picking the Packers. I'm not as in love with Green Bay, but, you know, I mean, you can see when Micah comes back. I could see them going on a run. I just got to find out. I'd be sold on their weapons.
1: That's what I'm saying. Have they figured out the receiver position? They drafted young guys. Are they going to make that jump, right? Is Jordan Love going to live up to the potential that he has, right? Like, there's a lot of questions there still. And I understand why people are high on him, but, like, they haven't done it yet. Are they going to get over the hump? They got the talent. Micah, he's a game changer, but he's going to come back. What's he going to look like when he comes back? A lot of questions for the Packers for me. I think Minnesota is going to surprise a lot of people. I mean,
0: real quick, back to Green Bay. You know, who's running the ball for Marshawn Lloyd? I think he's going to be good, but the Jacob stuff, I don't know. What happens with him?
1: Agreed. So a lot of question marks with them. The division is, I think, the best division in football. Just loaded with talent. Chicago's going to score 30. In a game, they might give up 40, but they're going to score 30. And, it's just a loaded division, man. The Detroit, scary. Gibbs, best back in football, you know.
0: So I'm looking at Dallas. They go, who they getting
1: over that? Yeah.
0: Right. Like, I mean, Chicago, Detroit, you know, I don't know. We talked about Green Bay. And then, I'm not in love with anybody in the South. South's the worst, could be the worst. The NFC South is the worst division in the NFL.
1: Yeah, agree.
0: Worst and division in the NFL.
1: It's been a couple years in a row now.
0: And then you got their own division. And I think Washington's in for a world of hurt. I'm not in love with where Washington's at. I don't think the Giants are anywhere near ready. And I think it's a two-team division. It's between them and the Eagles. And, you know, look, the Eagles have their own questions because of Sean Mannion, a new offensive coordinator. Everything's about what that offense is going to look like. And they could struggle. Without A.J. Brown, that offense could struggle a little bit.
1: No, agreed. We got some questions over there. Obviously, we're a little close to it. I think the defense is going to be a top three defense in the league, and that's what's going to keep them afloat until the offense figures it out. Because I do think they'll figure it out. But I think
0: I love their defense.
1: I mean, they got dudes, and talk about football players, man. They got dudes. They got some serious guys.
0: Well, they got guys at every level. I mean, with the Eagles' defense is probably, if I'm looking at the you got Houston, Seattle, and I think the Eagles are right there.
1: Yeah. No, the defense is elite. They got some game wreckers, I like to call
0: them.
1: No,
0: we're close to it, but they need to, and truthfully, like, they need to make sure their edges, that they get the pressure off the edge. Like, Grenard hasn't been healthy. Like, he's got to come in and do it. And Jalix Hunt, who had a great camp, needs to take that next step.
1: Agreed. But secondary linebackers, I mean,
0: yeah,
1: to have Coop and Quinion in the secondary, yeah, there's elite, and the linebackers, they got depth there. So yeah, I'm excited for the, but yeah, I'm not buying. I'm selling the Cowboys.
0: You're selling? I wouldn't sell, but I'm just dubious that it's the year of the Cowboys.
1: Yeah, I mean, well, what are you buying? They make the playoffs? I think they can maybe catch a wild card.
0: I think they make the playoffs.
1: And
0: yes.
1: Then first round exit again. That's where I see them.
0: Oh, that's great. All right, Big Hour next. Football. We are.
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11: In college football Friday night, 7th-ranked Miami won at Stanford 45-6. 5 touchdown passes for Darian Mensa. Oklahoma shut out UTEP 51-0. USC shut out Fresno State 39-0. Michigan State at home trailed Toledo early in the fourth quarter, but the Spartans beat them 30-20. Victories for Purdue, Kansas, and San Jose State. The Pro Football Hall of Fame is changing its voting rules. A separate seniors category is out, and there will only be 25 voters now, not 50. WNBA Commissioner Kathy Engelbert will retire at the end of this year. To baseball, Cleveland swept a doubleheader from Detroit. Atlanta and the Dodgers each won. San Diego on a two-run homer. Bottom of the 10th beat the Yankees 3-2. Late-night victories for the A's and the Cardinals, who homered in the 9th. White Sox and Cubs each won. Boston won 1-0 at Baltimore. I'm Steve DeSager.
12: Let's go get it. Let's go get it.
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0: Well, good morning, good morning, good morning, good morning. A happy, happy Fox Football Saturday. Yes. So much fun. We're very excited. Been a great, it was a great night last night. It's going to be a great day today. We'll continue going through the all the games and everything else. The Brain will join us later this hour to take a look at it from a betting standpoint. Maybe some of the props and some of the games that we like throughout the course. I have to start this segment by reading you what your schedule will be, because as football heads. And we are Danny D, the athletic director from Penn Charter, Danny DeBernardinis. I'm Anthony Gargano for the fellas. Jeff Schwartz is in Eugene today. And so, Danny D, I wanted to just kind of look at our week and what's ahead of us. All right?
1: Love it.
0: This is what's ahead of us. So we got a full slate today, and in action is Indiana, Alabama, Houston, Oregon State. We got Ohio State, Ball State. 3 o'clock hour. We got that window. We got Georgia, Tennessee State, Oregon, Boise State, Texas and Arts go against Texas State. Penn State, new look Penn State, new coach Penn State with Matt Campbell is at 3:30. Tennessee at 3:30. Iowa, Northern Illinois in 4:15. Tonight, A&M. And then Texas Tech, 7:30. And we'll talk about more of this in a moment. LSU Clemson. It doesn't get it better than that. That's going to be great. So we got LSU Clemson. Clemson, Michigan, Western Michigan at 7:30. BYU at, who's going to be good at 8 o'clock. And then, tomorrow, Washington State, which is a good game. We get the Apple Cup early this year. Then we got a couple of great ones. Notre Dame, Wisconsin at Lambeau. On a Sunday night, have you? How about that, Danny D?
1: That's awesome, man. I love that.
0: Right? Lambeau, the Irish against Wisconsin and Lambeau. Oh,
1: I love it.
0: Man, that's football.
1: That is. That's football, baby.
0: Ole Miss Louisville, 9 versus 24.
1: I love this matchup. I'm excited to see it, man. See if they can keep that run. His offense, is Chandler's going to take a step back without Weiss and Lane calling the plays? How's the defense? How Golden's going to look as a, you know, as a head coach? How's he going to do? A lot of storylines with that Ole Miss game. And, yeah, I'm excited. That one and tonight, the two nightcaps, I'm very excited for. I think it's going to be great football. And I think we're going to get some big action.
0: Yeah. And you got SMU on Monday night. And then, you know, it's wild, right? Cause that's Labor Day night. We'll have these games. We'll have all day today. You got tomorrow, three games, Monday night game, and then you go to work Tuesday, right? After the holiday weekend, you're like, school's starting, you got work back, and it's like the summer's over, and you're a little depressed, right? I get it. A little seasonal depression with the end of summer. But the next day, buddy, how about a little Wednesday NFL?
1: Wow, Wednesday nightcap.
0: Wednesday NFL coming NFL.
1: Coming
0: hot with a Super Bowl rematch.
1: Love it.
0: You like the Super Bowl rematch?
1: Yeah, I like it out the gate. I think it's cool. I mean, it's tough when you're on the other side of it as a fan. It's like, but as like just an NFL fan, I love it. When I'm my team's in it, I don't love it as much. You know, it's a tough opener, but, as a fan, I love it. Coming in hot.
0: Seattle, New England, perfect. This is NBC, ready to go. And then you turn around because Wednesday begets Thursday. And Thursday, live from Melbourne, as the NFL goes down under. It's Rams Niners. Oh man. And it's fascinating because the Niners are there. The Rams aren't going until next week.
1: I love the different approaches. So where are you at on this? I was reading about it. I love how there are polar opposites on this, right? And then people kind of think Shanahan and McVay, similar coaches, big offensive minds, but there are, can't be anywhere close to the same where someone's going super early to get a rhythm, understand, you know, the time and everything like that, to going much closer to the game. So you're more in your own comfort of your own home. They're both on the West Coast. So it's not like, you know, you want to be closer. Where do you stand on this, Ant?
0: I go down early.
1: Yeah.
0: If it was up to me, I go down early. I want to get acclimated. The more, first of all, I'm a big believer in getting away. I need my team early, and I would go away for training camp, even if it's for 2 weeks. I know all my stuff's at the facility, but even if it's for 2 weeks, I'd like to go away. I would. I'd like to have a little time together, focus on business. So I would use the Melbourne thing as a bonding, get away early. But I know McVay's not. McVay's just like, we're going to treat it like a quick in and out.
1: Yeah, I think the Niners are on the extreme a little bit going this early, but I would like to, I lean more Niners than Rams philosophy. And I love the bonding aspect that you touched on, bringing the guys together, you know, being a unit, being away from your families and locking in together and, you know, building this bond for this journey you're about to start, man. You got a big journey. Big journey ahead is the NFL season, and you got to do it with your brothers. You got to lock in. So I like it. I like the bonding going there early and trying to, you know, get acclimated and get this big win.
0: Yeah, because I achieved two goals, right? The first goal is I don't know how my guys are going to react to that kind of dramatic time difference. And the second, so I can get my body clock in order, and the second is the bonding. So body clock and bonding are my reasoning. I'm surprised McVay's waiting that long.
1: Yeah.
0: And trying to go. There is a school of thought that I was talking to a trainer, an NFL guy, and he was telling me that that's a real school of thought. Like that coaches will argue about that. Like the medical guys often make that decision because of how the body reacts, right? And there's a belief that if you just go and bite the bullet, that and don't go out ahead of time and put an emphasis on it and just go and play, that works too. So I don't know.
1: Yeah, I mean, and for the Niners, I mean, they can't stay healthy. So maybe a change of scenery will help them, you know?
0: Maybe really?
1: Different climate. No, people say out in San Fran in
0: that's
1: L.A.
0: the truth.
1: With the practice facilities being so close, there's a lot of rumors around injuries out there.
0: Yeah, well, that's real. All right, so then you have – so I read you through the games today, tomorrow, Monday, Wednesday, Thursday. And then the next thing you know, we're back in action also Thursday, week two in college. You got Miami back in action. And trust me, they got Florida A&M. I don't care what you say. You got to watch. They're a watch, man. They're a fun watch. To just watch Malachi, right? Watch Tony play. Watch Mensah, all those weapons. They're fun. And then you got Friday night football. Louisville, Villanova, which sounds like a basketball game.
1: Yeah, I was going to say, we'll be playing hoops.
0: Right? And Missouri, Kansas. And then the next thing you know, we're back at it next Saturday. Oregon, it's where it's on, right? Oregon, Okie State. Indiana's in action. Tennessee, you got Oklahoma, Michigan is next Saturday.
1: Some big games early.
0: How about that? Right?
1: I love it.
0: Oklahoma, Michigan. And then, of course, that's going to set the stage for Saturday night, 7:30 under the lights. Number one versus number five, Ohio State versus Texas.
1: It's going to be electric.
0: That's going to be incredible. So now you're going like this. I got to catch my breath, right? Well, then week one, Sunday, the first Sunday kicks off. Steelers, Falcons, Ravens, Colts, Bills, Texans, Bears, Panthers, Browns, Jaguars, Saints and Lions, Jets, Titans, Tampa, Cincinnati, Chargers and Cardinals, Green Bay, Minnesota, Miami Raiders, Washington, the Eagles, and then the Sunday Nighters, Dallas Giants, Monday night, Denver, Kansas City. We have now going into the deep end of the pool.
1: Throwing us right into the fire, Ant. You know, sink or swim, baby. We're going to be, you can't get enough of it. And the way it's laid out, I mean, it's never been laid out like this. We haven't had like this lead up, right? Like I can't remember when we had a, you know, Thursday, Friday, Saturday, Sunday, Monday, college, then come in for NFL Wednesday, Thursday,
0: back to college, Friday.
1: Like this is
0: Saturday, crazy. Big games, Sunday, Monday.
1: I mean, I don't think
0: it's wild.
1: I don't know if you're going to sleep over there, and I'm going to be up.
0: Yeah, this is wild. Yeah, I know, dude. And it's the worst possible. You know, my kids start school Tuesday.
1: Yeah.
0: And then, you know, and I got my own stuff, like the kids' games and everything else. Like, we got all kinds of things. Man, the fall, the fall is just going to be a blink. The way this football schedule out, and then, you know, in our, in my life and yours, because you're the athletic director, so, you know, you're constantly at games. I mean, it's going to be wild.
1: We're back in it, man. We're in the thick of it. We are in the thick of it.
0: Yeah. I love it. I love it. Hey, a couple quick things out of, and we'll get back to the college slate and the NFL stuff with Brain, but a couple of non-football stuff. The Clippers got the, it finally came home to roost.
1: Oh, man.
0: And, you know, everybody's been talking about it, and you circumvent the cap. It's the greatest sin in all sports. I mean, like, it's amazing that you would even think of that. Like, think that you get away with something like that, where you're going to completely manipulate the salary cap and the whole NBA structure.
1: It's wild. It's such an interesting story. Uncle Dennis seems like a wild guy. You know, Kawhi's uncle out there. Wheeling and dealing on his behalf, but to get in with Kawhi Leonard, just to put this in perspective, the Clippers basically gave up 10 first round picks and SGA.
0: Oh, God.
1: Because to get Kawhi, they had to trade for Paul George. To trade for Paul George, they gave up 5 firsts and SGA, which basically did, and that pick the next year was Jalen Williams. So you gave up 9 and those two players to get to lure Kawhi there. Now you know, I don't know how you dig out of this hole. You know, you're everyone's looking at you. You have no picks for the next, I don't know, 10 years now, because they didn't have any picks to 29 anyway. So they're not going to have another first round pick to 20, 30, like 3 or something like that. So
0: yeah,
1: for one Western Conference, they were in the Western Conference Finals once in his tenure.
0: Man.
1: And he gave up 10 first and the reigning MVP.
0: I mean, you know what's amazing is that these bad franchises, there's something about them. They just stay bad.
1: They
0: right?
1: Can't
0: like,
1: shake
0: they're
1: it.
0: Just putrid. Like, every once in a while, one will have a rise. But
1: no, yeah, they're cursed.
0: They're just bad, like the Wizards. Like that's just an ugly franchise.
1: People were actually a little high on the Wizards this year, man.
0: I know.
1: There's a little buzz around the Wizards.
0: I know. But where have they been?
1: Oh no, you're right.
0: I mean, think about it. Think about these franchises that are just the trash franchises.
1: Yeah, there's something you just can't.
0: You can't shake Arizona Cardinals. Like, they have a moment here and there, and then they go back to being the Cardinals.
1: Hornets, they've been stuck.
0: Yeah, I like where they're at.
1: Now they're finally starting to figure it out, but they were stuck. They didn't hit a top 3 pick every year. They couldn't figure it out. They finally looks like they finally got in the resetting. With this young core, because I think they finally struck something. But yeah, I mean, there's some franchises that are just, you're right, they're just stuck. They can't get out their own way. They're a little bit coy. They got the Maloico on them, you know?
0: Yes, that is the curse, the Italian curse, the Maloico. Maloico is the Italian curse. Yeah, no, there's some just bad energy. The Jets.
1: Oh, God,
0: I know that they're, like, they're not awful, but they're awful, right? Like, they're just... The Browns, these teams just stay bad.
1: Yeah, you're right.
0: And the Clippers, just awful. And all for Kawhi. Uncle Dennis, man. Come on, brother.
1: Yeah.
0: This is not the street corner, man. Like, yeah. I know guys like that.
1: He thinks he's playing in a movie role right now.
0: I know. I believe it. I know guys like that. Yeah. You know, you would have guys on the corner. Right, go.
1: The rumors of him asking for stuff, they say, is like,
0: oh, legendary.
1: Legendary ass that he's had over the years.
0: Yeah, legendary ass. Crazy. Oh. Because you figure, and listen, I don't blame him. Like, you know, You just go ask for the moon. Take, shoot your shot, right?
1: Shoot your shot.
0: You're not the one. You can ask all day long. It's not on you. It's not Uncle Dennis, but it's on the Clippers for engaging in this nonsense.
1: Yeah, for sure.
0: Like, how are you going to engage in that? It's insane.
1: It's just this crazy behavior.
0: All right. And then real quick, baseball. Is it getting a little scary with Ohtani? They rested him again. He's been banged up.
1: Something's up.
0: And it feels like they're a little nervous with it.
1: Yeah, they're looking a little bit mortal. I know they're
0: the pitching's been there, but their lineup, especially with Ohtani banged up, the Dodgers lineup has not been great.
1: Yeah, no, agreed. And, you know, obviously they have the horses, but they're looking, you know, for a while there, it looked like they were going to just cruise, but it looks like they're looking pretty human right now. They can go down like anybody else. So interested to see it play out. I'm excited for, you know, we're in a stretch run here. September baseball. I mean, October's right around the corner, baby. We've got about 2-3 weeks left of meaningful, you know, big games, and then we're in the postseason, baby. It's weekday postseason baseball with NFL on the weekends. Now that's it for me. I'm in all my glory.
0: I do love like a crisp October day, and you got playoff games. Wow, that's
1: 4 o'clock, 5 o'clock games too. Get them.
0: You start early, 1:30, 5:30. You know, it's 8:10. That's pretty good. Quick snapshot. AL. Rays still holding on. Yanks getting ready to get back. Judge. Sox still 7.5 out, but in the wild card. White Sox still hold on. I'm rooting the White Sox, man. I like that team.
1: They've been a franchise that couldn't figure it out for a while either.
0: Yeah.
1: They're starting. It looks like they might have turned the corner a little bit. So.
0: Yeah. Yeah, I mean, I root for them. They have a good lineup, man. They got a lot of pop in that lineup.
1: So they can hit. They can hit.
0: Vargas, Murakami's ridiculous. Miguel Vargas, Colson Montgomery, the other Montgomery. I mean, they got good power. Benintendi still can hit. And then Astros out west.
1: Yeah. Yeah, I don't really have a. I don't have a sense on
0: Tampa. You know. Stole Tampa, man. You want to talk about? They don't never can't kill them.
1: No, they're just unbelievable. And then they just draft. It's unbelievable. Yeah. Their farm system and their development is just next level. I mean, they just pump them out.
0: Yeah,
1: it's nonstop. Yeah. The Leaf front office.
0: ML's nasty. ML's got just loaded teams. Braves and Phillies going at it. In fact, big weekend series between those two. Atlanta with Sale takes the first game last night. They're up 5 on the Phillies. The Brewers and Cubs have went at it all week long. Brewers still 8 up on Chicago. PCA's the MVP, though. I mean, that's
1: you see a catch you made close. Last night?
0: Yeah, he's unbelievable. He's unbelievable. He's the best defensive outfielder in the game. He's got great pop, and he steals bases.
1: Yeah, talk about a 5-tool. I mean, he does it all.
0: Yeah. I mean, the only thing he doesn't do is pitch.
1: Yeah. You're right, yeah. No, he's special, man.
0: I know. He's special. Dodgers up 10 on the Padres, and it looks like the Phillies and Cubs and Padres will be your wild cards. So that's kind of where it's shape it up in baseball. So, yeah, you're right. Like, whereas we go over the schedule, where do we throw playoff baseball into the mix? Hockey will begin, and then the NBA a couple weeks into October.
1: No, it's the best. It's such a great time of year, man.
0: And the nerds go wild. This is our happy place, man. Forgive me if I'm a little overjoyed, because this is exactly – I love this. This is my comfort zone. I don't care what's going on in the world. As long as there's football being played and then everything else, all the other sports is the best.
1: Yeah.
0: All right. We'll come back. The brain will join us. We'll go back to what we're going to look at this weekend. He'll have some picks for us. And we'll sneak a little sneak ahead. Take a look to the NFL and maybe help you out with some fantasy as well. We're the fellas. Danny D. I'm Ant right here. Fox Sports Radio.
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8: Did it again, Danny D.
9: He's the best.
8: Mighty Mark. Welcome back to the fellas. Daniel DeBernardinis, Danny D, the AD, athletic director for Penn Trotters, in for Jeff Schwartz. Jeff is in Eugene. The other half of the fellas right here every week on Fox Sports Radio. I'm Anthony Gargano. All right. We're going to have some fun now as we continue to geek out. This has been a geek out session, Danny D. I've loved it.
9: We've been going hard. We're just two guys excited for our favorite time of year to be back.
8: Yes,
9: you know,
8: yeah, because everything's coming back, and it's the best. And let's add another geek to the squad, and our man, the brain, Brad Feinberg, our betting expert, joins us. Good morning, brain.
10: Good morning. Happy college football week one.
8: Oh my God, we were just kind of all morning, Danny D and I gushing over it, brain. Like last night, watching, Darian Mensah and Malachi Tony, I was like, welcome back, college football. The U is just dominating.
10: He is, I mean, I'm going to tell you something. I actually think, and I don't know if you agree, disagree, swarm between, I think they're going to be better with him than with Beck. I actually really believe it. Yeah.
8: Oh, yeah. Yeah.
10: And Tony,
8: he's a better thrower. He's a better thrower than Beck is.
10: When I watched Tony play, I was like, oh, my God. Like, he's, you know, there's a few guys you watch play, you're like, this guy's freaking insane. Like, he, to me, is incredibly talented, especially for a young player, and I wouldn't even be shocked if he won a Heisman Trophy if he stays in school.
8: I mean, hey, it reminds you of Jeremiah Smith, right? Young, they're on the young side, everybody reclassed, and like Danny D knows, those are babies. Dominant. Yeah.
9: He's 18 still. Malachi Tony is 18 years old right now.
10: Wow, that is absolutely incredible.
9: His birthday's coming up in September, but he's 18 years old. Like, he went to college. He was 17 when he went to college.
10: Well, that is insane.
9: Yeah, he's a specimen.
8: And, you know, it was funny because I'm watching a game last night, and I'm going, why would you play single high safety against those weapons? Like, you got Tony, and then you got Barkate. Right, who followed over Mensah from Duke. I mean, why in the world would you play single high safety?
10: I gotta tell you something, Anthony. Oh, usually once a year with my son, we pick like one trip to go away to like a game or something like that. This year, we picked Notre Dame Miami.
4: Oh, that's going to be unbelievable. I love
9: that's going to be electric.
4: Yes.
10: Yeah, I can't wait.
4: It's going
9: to be Catholic versus convicts back, baby.
4: Yes.
10: I remember
9: we're
10: that.
9: Back.
10: Who were you rooting for, Danny D, back in the day? For me, it was always Miami. But
9: yeah, I kind of, my grandfather was a Notre Dame guy, you know, the Italian.
10: Yeah.
9: You know,
10: I get it.
9: Catholic.
10: I
9: church,
10: get it.
9: Yeah. You know,
10: I get it.
9: I lean ND.
10: Well, we will see what happens. That should be a great game when that happens.
9: That
10: but again, I am very
9: year.
10: Impressed. Cristobal, I got to give him credit. I don't know if you guys remember when he had that big clock snafu where he like ran a play when he didn't have to, and they lost. Probably like 4 years ago or something like that. And I'm like,
4: I
10: man,
4: remember.
10: This guy's
4: yeah.
10: And he's look, give the guy credit. He's made them a true powerhouse again. So I got to give credit where credit's due. I didn't necessarily think he was the guy to do it, but. As I said, you got to give credit where credit's due.
4: Nah, man, you know, and I'm with you. I think he is the Mets is going to be so much better than Beck. I think they're scary. Now they got
10: a
4: better defense.
10: Because again, my daughter went to Duke, so that was actually a guy I watched play probably like almost every game, and he's really good. And he was really good on a Duke team that you know really carried them, you know, carried them to the ACC title game. So we will see, but big fan of his.
4: In fact, Danny D knows he's close to the Duke people, so he knows those guys pretty well.
9: Yeah, Gabe Infante is the associate head coach. I've worked with him. He was at my previous spot. He was the head coach of St. Joe's Prep for a while. He's a phenomenal football guy. And I told Anthony 2 years ago, he was like, when they got Mensa, he's like, he's big time. He's they're like he's a first round draft pick all day. Like they knew that when they got him, he was. Elite. But yeah, now he's doing it. I mean, he looks unbelievable. And I was looking at last night's odds. He jumped to favorite for Heisman after last night. He's plus 500 now.
10: Yeah.
4: Wow.
9: Jumped. He made the big jump. He climbed four spots.
4: That's going to be fun to watch it at Heisman with all those great talent, man. There's talent everywhere in college football. It's going to be such an amazing year because. You know, every week, I mean, you're going to have this Heisman battle between like 7-8 guys. There's a lot. I mean, you got Arch. You got Dante Moore. You got CJ Carr. You got Sayin and Smith, right? Like, there's a ton of guys out there.
10: Yeah, again, I feel like this is a very strong college football season. Very, very strong. A lot of good teams. Again, I very high on Notre Dame, very high on Miami, very high on Oregon, and very high on Georgia. Those are the four teams I took to win the title at varying odds, varying amounts, but those are the teams I'm personally high on. But we'll see. It should be a fantastic year.
4: Yeah, it's funny. Danny D and I were talking about it. Everybody just sleeps on Georgia.
10: I mean, look, they have the coach. They, you know, obviously, and again, and Stockton to me as a quarterback, like I think he's not going to be a flashy pro like some of these other guys potentially, but I think he's like a gutty kind of guy that, can get the job done. And I don't think, you know, kind of like Alabama's had a bunch of guys like that when they were winning titles, just gutty guys that got the job done. I kind of see that with him. But again, we have to see how it plays out.
4: Yeah. Yeah. All right. Let's do this. Now I know the caveat with you, like that you get these numbers. You know, early in the week, but you know, for people waking up today going, all right, football's back. I want some action. Who do you like today? Let's kind of go through it and the states of the early games. And is there anybody early that you're looking at,
10: you were talking about Mensa, right? And it's interesting. Last year, Duke was great and he was the main reason for it. But you know what's interesting? Again, they lose him. And I think that's going to be a massive, massive bad thing for that program. And Tulane, you know, to me, Tulane's kind of been like a very underrated team, very underrated program. I didn't have this line anywhere near 8 points. I had it closer to 4.5. I actually think Tulane can win the game. I like them getting this many points. Again, I think Duke takes a step back. I like Tulane, maybe even to win outright, wouldn't even shock me. I like them getting the 8 quite a bit, Anthony. That's one of my favorite ones of the week.
4: Oh, I like that. Look at that. That's a good spot. Hey, and then also, like, when we look at these bigger games, the props now, I had a friend of mine was like, I was talking to him yesterday. He was texting me. And he's like, I'm like, oh, yeah. And he likes to play like you do. And he's like, I'm all in on the over Mensa's yards. I'm like, all right, you know, like, whatever, you know, all right, like, good luck, you know, like, whatever. And sure enough, like, he texts me, he's like, look, through 400, I have the alternate line. I'm like, what? It's crazy. But I guess that people like doing that more than the games themselves.
10: Wendy, look, it's a great thing, but again, and I, it's a great thing, and I love the

0: in the afternoon.
1: I'll give you other games, Anthony. Well, yeah. One, it's actually, I believe it's tomorrow, but, you know, Anthony, I don't believe in Florida State. It's just a Monday night. I think SMU is actually pretty good. I made this line north of 3. It's laying at 3. I think that line's too low, personally. I like SMU to win that game and continue Mike Norvell's bad plunge that he's taken over since he's taken over that program. For today, it's interesting. Another game where I think a line's too high, Tulsa. They're playing Oklahoma State. Now, last year, it's interesting. Tulsa, for a team that had a bad record, and they were bad, I think they were 5-7, they actually did outgain their opponents yardage-wise, and Oklahoma State was one of the worst teams in college football. Now, again, they're going to be vastly improved. But this line is at 14 right now. I made it closer to 10.5, 11. I think Tulsa is a home dog, has a chance to keep this one tight.
0: All right. I'll tell you what. Let's take a quick TO, and then Danny D and I will pepper you with some of the other games. Like, we got to still talk about, you know, Clemson and LSU, and
1: sure. And
0: we got to talk about Wisconsin, Notre Dame, and Louisville, Ole Miss, and then we'll hit the well, it's the NFL openers, because we won't have you until next Saturday. So let's hit Wednesday and Thursday of the NFL as well. We'll do that next. The fellas in for Jeff is Danny D. I'm Anthony Gargano with the brain right here on Fox Sports Radio.
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1: Another banger by Mark. another hit.
0: Thanks for playing that soundtrack, Mark. You're the best. Mighty Mark and our man Mikey. Good job, boys. Brain's with us. Brain, let's dive into this because these games are just awesome, right? Boise, Oregon. How do you see that one? Do you see Dante Moore coming out just firing?
2: Again, I love Dante Moore. Again, Oregon, I think, was one of the teams. I guess Jeff's at the game today. Excited for him. I think this line's pretty close to what I made it. I made the line like 24.5. I think it's sitting right around there. Not a game I'm getting involved in. You know, I don't love Mattson at Cube. I think he's okay. Don't love Boise as a team. I think they're, again, okay, but it's still Boise. It was still a respectable team, you know, still a top 50 program this year. Pass for me.
0: LSU and Clemson tonight. This is the game everybody's looking at. Go ahead, Danny D, because I know you have opinions on this game. You were shocked that the line is this high.
1: I thought it was high, Brain. I mean, I thought it was going to be closer, if you ask me, closer to a touchdown. I was surprised that it was so high. I think LSU might route them. I was a little higher on Clemson, but the line is telling me not to be. So I'm curious to your thoughts on this game.
2: The line's sitting at 10. I know there's all the euphoria with Kiffin, who's obviously, you know, been a great coach. I get it. But they have an incredible transfer portal, but just not quite sure if this line should be as high as this. Plus, you know what? Dabo and just being this disrespected. I think the line's too high. I think this line comes within 10. I strong lean towards Clemson. Haven't bet it yet, but strong lean. Again, I made the line like close to 7, 7.5. Just haven't pulled the trigger yet.
1: Yeah, makes sense. I mean, Dabo's still an elite coach. Clemson does have talent. LSU's been in the middle of the media for, you know, the last 3 weeks with all this stuff.
2: Yeah, it's crazy.
0: Hey, real quick, because you're a Michigan man. What happens with Michigan this year? And then after the whole Sharon Moore stuff, where are you at with the program?
2: Here's where I'm at with the program. Again, I think that Whittingham is a massive step up over Moore, but, and it really is a big but, look, Underwood came in with incredible hype. I got to be honest, Anthony, someone who watched all his games this year, I was insanely underwhelmed. Like, kind of remind me of Cam Ward in the pros. I thought he was going to be really, really good. Was insanely underwhelmed. I kind of feel that way about Bryce Underwood. Just didn't see what I was hoping to see. And look, you know, you're only as good as your quarterback's usually going to take you. And Michigan, you know, I think they'll probably be like 8-4-ish kind of year. I'm not expecting a great year because I just don't know how good Underwood really is. Or I should say, I don't think he is really that good. I hope I'm proven wrong. I'll be rooting for him hard. I think the program's in the right direction, though.
0: All right. Now let's look at tomorrow, because tomorrow's going to be fun. We got three games. The Apple Cup's a pretty good game. Washington State, and then Notre Dame, Wisconsin, and Ole Miss, Louisville. That's a nice trio tomorrow.
2: Yeah, no, it really is a nice trio. I'll start with the Ole Miss, Louisville game, man. Ole Miss last year was, I mean, what a year, right? And the expectations with Lacey coming back and Chambliss are through the roof. But I think Louisville is good. Like, I actually think Louisville is good. I'm waiting for this line to hopefully go a tick up. I think it's sitting at 7 right now. I want it to go to 7.5. Then I'm going to pull the trigger on Louisville. Again, I think this line should be closer to maybe 5.5, 6. So I do on the Louisville side, hoping that the public raises it up another half point. Notre Dame, one of my favorite teams, Anthony, and I'll say this though. Wisconsin, finally, at least they're going to be a little different here. They have a quarterback that actually is a good runner. So they'll maybe be a little bit more dangerous, but, line's high. I think it's sitting at 20.5. I think it's about the right number. Pass for me. But I do think Wisconsin's going to be a little bit better just because I think their quarterback play is going to be improved from previous years.
0: Yeah, they were brutal, dude.
1: That's one. That's another position they just haven't been able to figure out.
2: It's amazing. What about Iowa? When's the last Iowa had a good quarterback? 1846.
0: I know. We were talking about it earlier. You know, 9-3 tight end. You baby.
2: Yeah.
0: Tight end. You. All right, Brain. Let's dive into it. Wednesday and Thursday. Wednesday is the Super Bowl rematch.
2: Yeah.
0: What are you looking at?
2: I bet that the Patriots getting 4.5. I think it's now sitting at 3.5. Still lean Patriots. I think Seattle takes a little bit of a step back this year. Lose their coordinator. Lose a couple pieces on defense. Patriots, to me, listen, I get the schedule's a lot harder. I understand that. But I think they clearly improved their team. Now, look, they were clearly outmanned in that Super Bowl. I get it, but different year. I think they keep this one within a field goal. Give me the underdog Patriots getting the 3.5.
0: I like
1: it. Love it.
0: I love it. All right, then let's go to Australia and the battle of the NFC West.
2: You know, it's interesting. I think I basically have bet virtually every game on the board at this point in some way, shape, or form. This may be the only game I don't have a bet on at all. My lean here would actually be the Rams. I don't know, again, I don't know how healthy is George Kittle.
0: Right.
2: How healthy is Mike Evans? How healthy is Christian McCaffrey? A lot of ifs on that team versus, now again, I think Puka Nacua is going to play and it's going to be
0: all
2: okay.
0: Right. We are lean up Rams. Against it. Great stuff, Brain. Danny D, the man. Love you guys. Have a great week. Fellas are out. We are.
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14: In college football Friday night, 7th-ranked Miami won at Stanford 45-6. 5 touchdown passes for Darian Mensah. Oklahoma shut out UTEP 51-0. USC shut out Fresno State 39-0. Michigan State at home trailed Toledo early in the fourth quarter, but the Spartans beat them 30-20. Victories for Purdue, Kansas, and San Jose State. The Pro Football Hall of Fame is changing its voting rules. A separate seniors category is out, and there will only be 25 voters now, not 50. WNBA Commissioner Kathy Engelbert will retire at the end of this year. To baseball, Cleveland swept a doubleheader from Detroit. Atlanta and the Dodgers each won. San Diego on a two-run homer. Bottom of the 10th beat the Yankees 3-2. Late-night victories for the A's and the Cardinals, who homered in the 9th. White Sox and Cubs each won. Boston won 1-0 at Baltimore. I'm Steve DeSig.
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18: Oh, what is going on? 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
18: Full slate today. We get the games tomorrow. The Irish tomorrow night, huh? And we got the only ranked game tomorrow night as well. At the same time, kind of weird. Then we get a game on Monday, so it is just a fiesta of college football over here. Good morning, Rich. Good morning, Jared. All good in your worlds, I would imagine, with ball being back here?
20: Yeah. Oh, yeah. Yeah, it's wall-to-wall football, and then on top of that, we got a dog. We rescued a doggy this past weekend. Actually, right after we got off the air last Saturday, we went out and didn't expect to even be at a farmer's market that Saturday, and ended up coming home from said farmer's market with a German Shepherd puppy. So, yeah, there you go. That's life with kids. But other than that, it's been pretty much college football and getting ready for the NFL season to kick off.
16: I guess you're only allowed to pick dogs today.
20: The
16: trade-off. Shout-out Underdog, right? I guess we're very dog-themed on the show the last couple weeks. No, obviously very excited that football's back. It's a weird, like, week one, it catches up on you.
18: Yeah. That sounded real. I was like, oh,
16: it is, actually. That's good.
20: Down Dakota.
16: Oh wow, that was a that late one, the one at the end there. That looked like he was the hungry one. Yeah, like week one, it because we had games last week, and then you have games all during the week as well, like Thursday and Friday. So you get to Saturday, and it doesn't feel like it's the start of a season. But in reality, today, in my opinion, is the first real Saturday of college football season. I know we've watched games for the last week. I get it. But it just smacks differently when the entire country is playing compared to when there's just a few games. It's just a different level of excitement. So, yeah, giddy up.
18: Well, you know, I don't want to be Mr. Wet Blanket over here, but most of these matchups this week sucked.
16: Yeah,
18: not that great. But we get some good ones, and with such a huge slate of games, you're bound to have some great games unfold where you might not have been gung-ho matchup-wise heading in, right? It's just bound to happen. But we start with last night before we get into full-fledged preview mode. How about Darian Mensa to Malachi Toney? That works. That looks pretty good as Miami rolled Stanford, just crushed them to the tune of 45-6 as Darian Mensa's stat line. 27 for 30. He completed 27 of 30 passing attempts for 401 yards and 5 touchdowns. That's what Darian Mensa did in his first action at the U, transferring from Duke. Malachi Toney, 12 catches, 234 yards, and 3 touchdowns. He broke a Miami single game record for the most receiving yards. And like certain schools, it's like, it's impressive. At the U, there's a guy named Michael Irvin always on the sidelines roaming around. He was there last night at the farm. Yeah, like Tony's done more in one game than anybody wearing a Miami uniform has ever done. So that was a heck of a night. Mark Fletcher Jr. held in check, though, only 40 rushing yards. His poor mom drove over 2,500 miles to see only 40 rushing yards.
16: But oh, God.
18: The offensive line isn't as studly as it was last year. So they got to get that up to the standard they're used to, but all in all, great, great debut for Mensa. Miami looked alarmingly good last night against a weaker opponent, but still alarmingly good.
20: Yeah, I'm very curious to see what ends up happening with Miami on the national stage. It's actually an interesting thing. There are certain teams that you kind of know at this point are going to just be buttoned up during the regular season. They just are. Like, and Miami's starting to creep into that conversation. It's almost feeling like they're going to arrive at a point where Penn State has been for, say, the past half decade or so, where you're consistently getting to, base camp right before summit, and you're there, but can you get to the tippy top of the mountain? That's going to be the question about the climb. And I'm curious because obviously Penn State moved on from James Franklin. Matt Campbell will be their head coach this upcoming season. And it's specifically for the reasons that when Franklin got to that final base camp every year, he just couldn't beat Ohio State. He just couldn't beat Michigan. He just couldn't, crest the mountain. Will Miami have similar struggles? We'll find out. Or will they overcome them? But that's a heck of a start, and that's a heck of a hookup between a quarterback and his favorite receiver so far.
16: Yeah. Let me know when Penn State gets in a national championship game, Rich, and I'll be I'd love to wake me up when I get to watch that game. No, I think Miami deserves a lot of credit for what they've been able to accomplish in this crystal ball era. It is an era that I think is starting to bloom into what it could become. And we've been down. Listen, I remember we did the show a few years ago that night. They played Georgia Tech and should have taken a knee, and they didn't, and they blow the lead. And, I think they've come a long way since then. But all it's irrelevant what crystal ball does. It's all going to be on the eyes and the shoulder of Darren Mensah and what he sees and how he's able to navigate what I would say is a relatively easy schedule. I mean, I know they play Brian's Irish in early November, but you know, they go to Clemson, they play Florida State. Outside of that, it's a whole lot of nothing. I guess that game at UNC on Halloween looks a little tougher now, but for the most part, this is a team that should win 10 or 11 games. You can book that. And then their season will be decided on how things go in the playoff. Apparently, Malachi Toney won the Heisman last. I don't know if you guys got the memo, but it's over. The race is done. Malachi Toney is the Heisman Trophy winner, based off of what I'm reading on my timeline over the last 12 hours. I'm not going to crown anyone a Heisman Trophy candidate after one game, especially when you face Stanford, who let Michael Alejado go absolutely berserk in the second half last week. And that was Hawaii. So I think, you know, we have to just everything we see this week. I know we want to crown everyone and overreact to everything we see. But as Brian mentioned at the top, it's not a great slate of games. It's a lot of teams that have played already and facing teams that haven't. Like, it's a weird week. So get through the week, get your opinions, and then be prepared for those opinions to be wrong over the next 14 weeks.
18: Well, and then the other games of note last night, a couple of shutouts, the big boys putting it on the little guys. So USC shut out Fresno State 39-0. Oklahoma shut out UTEP 51-0. The USC game, Fresno State had a chance to score at the very end. And I actually give them credit. They were at USC's 8-yard line. And instead of being like, let's kick a field goal and avoid the shutout, they went for a touchdown, which I appreciate. They didn't come close to getting it. As, you know, Gary Patterson, the new defensive coordinator at USC, he got mobbed in a friendly fashion by USC's players as they pitched the shutout, right? And, USC, this is the stat of stats, man. USC outgained Fresno State 552-116. Fresno State had 116 yards of total offense against USC! Not exactly the 85 Bears of college football over there, but, that was a rough one for Fresno State, man. As they were a trendy pick plus the points.
17: They were taking money earlier in the week.
18: That did not work.
16: I think that was
18: well
16: more of a USC fade though than anything else, because nobody really knew what Fresno was going
18: to
16: be.
18: Yeah, and that listen, Jared, to your point, that's on the heels of last week. USC was not, you know, impressive, especially late against San Jose State. San Jose State scored a bunch of fourth quarter points and made the score look a little weird, and then the whole thing with the crowd, not a great turnout in the first game of the season, but USC came to play last night, and they put it on Fresno State, pitched a shutout, and only gave up 116 yards of total offense.
20: Yeah, that's the story. The most interesting thing about USC is the fact that they held Fresno State to 2.6 yards per play of offense, that 116-yard mark that you just talked about. Two safeties forced two turnovers. Like, this is what we've seen Lincoln Riley throughout the course of his career pump 500 yards up offensively on just about anybody in college football. And I'm not saying that's some ho-hum affair. Obviously, these days in college football, you need to have that arrow in your quiver. But what has really flummoxed USC, even against lesser competition over the years that Lincoln Riley has been there, is defense. And so that's an extremely encouraging sign for Trojan fans. When Lincoln Riley pitches a shutout early in the season, especially against, I don't want to say it's necessarily warm-up competition, but, you know, a team that's kind of there right on the doorstep of getting you ready for some real conference action coming up very shortly. It's extremely encouraging how the defense played.
16: Very, very encouraging. It was one of those situations where I thought it was a really good spot for USC. I really did. And part of it was situationally. Part of it was bouncing back and you know, getting a better number on a team that, and it wasn't a huge move. I think the final move is like, I think Fresno opened plus 23 and they closed 21.5. I was on the USC team total over that hit. It took that late touchdown to get there. I was waiting for a 21. I didn't get it, but I did put 21.5 in my contest picks this week. One of the local books here in town, the college football contest that I do every week, Seven Picks ATS, that was one of them. So I like USC this week. So there's a trend. There's a really interesting trend. If you go back and I've been doing this for the last few years because we get this every year. So it's always interesting when it happens. And I'll ask you guys this question because this is the only day that we'll have to ask it for the rest of the year. Teams who play in week zero, the following week, they play a team in week one that hasn't played. So it's 0-1, 1-0 versus 0-0. Historically speaking, the team that plays in week zero is at a disadvantage against the market. The team that doesn't play is about a 58% cover rate over the last 10 years. And the logic makes sense. You're putting something on film that your opponent can scout, and you can't scout anything because they haven't played. That makes sense to me logically. But the data over the last 3 years has flipped. The teams that are playing in week one, or excuse me, in week zero, are having more success in week one, especially the favorites, the big favorites like USC 21.5 over Fresno. And I think the reason for this is these are all new rosters every year. So the value of putting something on tape for your opponent to scout is starting to decrease. And the increase in value is having a full game's worth of live reps with your team that you've never played with before because it's a brand new roster. The favorite in week one that has played in week zero facing a team that doesn't play in week one is now 9-0 straight up in the last 3 years, 7-2 against the spread if you count USC's win last night. Wow. So historically, the data is flipping. So I'll ask you, Rich, what matters more for a young college football team that's never played together before? Is it getting a game's worth of live reps, or is it possibly putting something on film that your week one opponent can scout and you can't scout them?
20: Yeah, I think there's obviously those two modes of thought and thinking. I personally believe it has more to do with scheduling. I think that a lot of these teams got wise to the fact that they're putting good tape on film for coaches to scout, and so you're going to see the scheduling flip where a week zero point appointment you may take a bigger risk on and schedule somebody who, you know, you might want to sneak up on if you're if you're a team there in the hunt. And then you go out and you play, not, I'm not saying a cupcake, but maybe an easier win on your schedule week two. And it gives you the opportunity after you get your pads warmed up week zero to go out there week one and have some success. Because like you said, Jared, and I do think there's some value to that. When you have a game under your belt and you've gotten some action against a different color jersey, you've gotten into the routine of game week, all of those things do matter. But the preparation matters also. And so when teams have advanced scouting on you from this season with all of the new personnel you're trotting out there on the field, all the new formations from your brand new staff offensively or defensively, yeah, they get the jump on you. So I do think that teams are getting into the habit when they play week zero to schedule an easier opponent in week one to sort of counteract the perceived advantage that their opponent may have in week one.
18: I just think, look, man, this is mostly just matchup based. Whether one team plays a game, has a game under its belt, and the other team doesn't. I'll put it this way. If you said, hey, Fresno State, USC, what are you thinking in this game? I wouldn't start with who played last week. You know, like, I wouldn't start with that. You know, I would just be like, wow, man, Fresno State's, they're going to be up against it. You talked about the spot, Jared. You know what I mean? Like that data point eliminates the matchups because it's this overarching, you know, thought, right? It's this big umbrella in every team. Like one team played last week, the other team didn't. Here's what the data tells you over time and recently. Like you said, it's flipped. But my whole point is, you could go game by game and be like, all right, does the team that played last week have an advantage? And it's like, well, I don't think Tennessee State, who played last week, has a great advantage over Georgia today on the, you know what I mean? Like, to me, it's much more matchup based than who played and who didn't in week zero, if you will.
16: I would agree for the most part. Yeah. I think it's interesting to, it's one of those things that's interesting, but not necessarily important just yet. First of all, not statistically significant with only 9 data points over the last 3 years that indicate that the favorites are having more success. I mean, you get a couple of games that were kind of coin flips. Like in 2024, he had Nevada and Troy. You know, that game was a touchdown. And, you know, the team that played the prior week ended up winning and covering Nevada. So I think they're, for the most part, I do agree. A lot of these are USC over Fresno and Iowa State over South Dakota and, you know, Kansas State over North Dakota and Fresno State and Georgia Southern. So it's like, you know, it's a weird trend to handicap, but it's just, it intrigues me because the sport of college football is changing so much. And historically speaking, if you asked any coach, I think most of them would say, I don't want to put anything on tape for my next week's opponent to scout. But now I think if you asked every coach, I think some of them might say, man, we got 40 new players. We need a game of live reps under our belt. So I it's always like, it's kind of like the fourth down equation. Like every time a team goes for it on fourth down, the way you know that it's the right decision or not is if you ask the opposing team's fans. If they're upset that the team's going for it on fourth down, then it's the right decision. But I think if you ask coaches today, I think some of them will probably say, yeah, you know, I'd love to get 60 minutes with this group because I have no idea what we're going to get, as opposed to, man, I really don't want to put this play on tape for next week's opponent to scout. So it's a conversation I've had with a couple of people that are starting to, opinions are changing. And it's just, I think, a sign of the times. The sport itself is changing.
18: Well, I'll just say it's something to watch today because take a team like Ohio State. They host Ball State and they're favored by a million points. You know, are they going to put a bunch of stuff on tape where they're at Texas next week?
16: Exactly. Same thing for right. Texas State. I'm on both Texas State and Ball State this week because of that.
18: It could be very vanilla for the big boys.
16: Yes.
18: Yeah, right. So that part makes sense to me. But, you know, the whole hand, I'll put it this way. I wouldn't pick a team, whether they played in week zero or not.
16: Agreed.
18: Know, that's not my handicap. Like, it's got to go.
16: It's a monitor situation. Yeah. It's, you know, assess, investigate.
18: That's right. That's right. Yeah. All right, off and running. We've got Rich Ornberger, Penn State All-American, Jared Smith, FSR betting analyst. I'm Brian Noe. You may know Underdog Sports for Pick'em, but did you know about all the other ways to play across all your favorite sports? 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All right, coming up next. Which severe punishment is worse? It is Fox Sports Radio's Countdown to Kickoff, presented by Underdog. Unleash your dog.
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0: It is Fox Sports Radio's countdown to kickoff, presented by Underdog. 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Okay, so we're going to get to the severe punishments levied against the Los Angeles Clippers here in just a bit. I know it's a ball day. Ball buffet is in effect, but we have to carve out a little bit of time for this Clippers situation. Mm-hmm. We'll get back to the previews and all that good stuff. But before the severe punishment, a different severe punishment, because yours truly, as you can see on the little video call that we have going on, yours truly is
1: you're getting it ready
0: to come out in last place here of our.
1: It was tight. I looked at the standings this morning. It was pretty tight.
0: It was.
1: Rich did just enough last week. Just got himself across the finish line.
0: Just enough. That tricky dick over there. Yes.
1: With two and four, he would have lost, right? So he had one. It was one result essentially that flipped it.
0: Well, here's the scenario. So I have two picks that haven't come through yet, right?
1: Yeah,
0: one is
1: right.
0: Pending, and my girl Kalia Copper didn't play last week. So,
1: yeah. So you get an extra one this week.
0: Yeah, so I have basically two pending. If both of those are winners, and fingers crossed they are, I'm taking you down with me, Rich, right?
1: Oh, so we shouldn't all bets are not final.
0: Well, but this is what I thought about. Like, either way, I tie with Rich for last place. Last
1: place has
0: to pay off their debt, so I'm going to pay it off right now.
1: Smart.
0: And get the good gambling god juju.
1: I like
0: in
1: this
0: my
1: idea.
0: Favor to start the football season.
1: I burned some sage this week. I know that sounds weird, but I did it around my entire office. I went through my office and all of my football things that I used, and I burned some sage. I know,
2: this record speaks for itself. This offseason, 48-38-1.
1: Yeah, you good offseason.
2: You led the charge there, and that's through the trials and tribulations of we had a college basketball season, and then the dog days of summer with a bunch of baseball nerfy and yurfies. You got us through, buddy.
1: Yeah, I did. I don't think it's a – I know I'm about to jinx myself, but I'll say it. Been doing this now show for our fifth season. I have yet to finish in last place once.
2: I know. And I still owe you guys, so I have to do what I like to call a coffee mayo flight. Mm-hmm. I owe you guys a coffee with Miracle Whip, mm-hmm. a coffee with mayonnaise, and a coffee with Dijonais.
1: because of
2: some makeup work. So I have this whole strategy mapped out here, and it's going to be an absolutely awful day, but I'm going to clear the schedule for the rest of that one.
0: We're still waiting for that day here, Rich.
2: It's been a lot of pressure.
1: Make sure that the restroom facilities are full use that day.
0: Okay, so here we go. So for the radio audience, I'm beginning to
1: oh
0: so
1: my
0: we
1: gosh.
0: Can
1: see it now. I'm watching
0: drop
1: on our screen.
0: In the mayonnaise.
2: Oh,
0: here we go.
2: No.
0: Here we go. You guys can do play by play if you would like.
2: Yeah.
0: I don't know.
2: The Miracle Whip is not as viscous, Jared, as I thought it would be. It's looser.
1: Agreed. It's a little more. Wow, you're really getting it in there, Brian.
0: Yeah.
1: Do you like this? Should we change this punishment for you? Do you enjoy that?
0: No,
1: are you a Will Levis supporter?
0: I'm not a mayonnaise guy at all. I used to I love BLTs. Huge BLTs.
1: I'll be honest. I think you've you don't have to make it a mayonnaise drink with coffee. You could have made it.
0: You can tell. Can you see? Oh, wow.
2: You can tell. Okay, you're holding up a caramel frappuccino Starbucks pre-made drink with the wide mouth, the glass bottle, so you can really – oh, no.
0: Yeah, that's pretty bad. I didn't realize that's – that's not
2: that is
1: take
2: a miracle.
1: Take a sip there, bud.
0: Let me
2: iceberg.
0: Take a picture of this thing here real fast.
1: Yeah, take a picture. You want to make sure
0: that's
1: document it for all
0: ugly.
1: The social medias.
0: That's bad. Wow, that's
2: Yeah. So again, for anybody who's catching up on the fly, here on Countdown, presented by Underdog, anybody who loses our season-long bets has to drink the Will Levis coffee, which is shockingly, he with the build that he has, because, I mean, you could comment on his football playing all you want.
1: He's
2: the guy's built like an Adonis.
1: Absolutely.
3: I think we can just drop the coffee part. We just got to enshrine this in like a cocktail book as the Will Levis.
2: The Will Levis, right. Yeah, he puts mayonnaise in his coffee, and so the punishment for a lost season is the mayonnaise coffee Will Levis, and we'll see. Man, Brian, when you shook it up, that got foamy. That's not.
1: It really did, actually.
0: Yeah, it did.
1: Maybe
0: yeah,
1: it's boy. Maybe it won't be
3: well,
1: as
3: egg,
1: bad.
3: Egg whites,
1: in
3: egg whites foam. So maybe that's it.
1: It's true.
0: You know,
1: it's
0: I feel like it's got to hurt more because I started off so badly.
2: Don't put more in there.
0: Let's throw
2: no.
0: A little bit more. Let's put a little.
3: Oh
0: my
3: God. God, your arteries, man.
2: I'm gonna say this right now.
1: You don't have to drink the whole thing, bud.
3: What is that? Is that Best Foods you're using? Is it Hellman's?
1: Take a few sips.
3: I can't see it.
0: No, just Miracle Whip.
3: That's not really mayonnaise. I think we've gone over this before, but sure.
0: I know.
3: That might be worse.
0: The mayonnaise police is a...
1: The great... mayonnaise police!
0: You exonerated me last time. You said it was okay, so I...
1: I'll be honest. I don't really care what kind of mayonnaise you use.
0: No, yeah.
3: I think it might be worse than putting mayonnaise in coffee.
1: It might be worse.
0: It good,
1: might be
0: it
1: worse.
0: Should.
1: It might be better.
0: Worse.
1: It's okay. It's still not ideal.
2: I'm watching this, and I'm thinking about having to do this, and I'm going to throw up. Like there
1: I don't even have to do it, and I'm going to throw up.
0: There was a
1: if
0: lot of space before.
1: You guys
0: want to
1: see a vomit live on air, then have me lose and make me do this.
0: I drank some of this to add some room for the mayonnaise. It's full again.
2: No, yeah, you added a fourth cup of mayonnaise. I was watching.
0: Yeah.
2: Say a prayer at least. Do something. Burn sage.
1: Burn sage.
0: We're just going to take it down. We're just going to take a straight, you know, mayonnaise to the dome type thing right here.
2: No,
0: all right.
2: No.
0: All right. Here we go.
2: We're chugging. In.
0: You know,
1: watch.
0: Does Joey Chestnut do any chugging type stuff? I know he eats.
1: I think he does milkshakes, right?
2: Yeah, he does milkshakes. He does milk. He's got some records.
1: They're not mayonnaise milkshakes, though.
0: It's not moving, by the way, guys. You know, like, it doesn't move at all. It's
1: going to be sick.
0: All right, here we go. I'll take it down here, radio audience.
3: Jeez.
2: Oh, God. Here it goes. All right, Brian, taking a deep breath. And Caramel Frappuccino is upended. And he is drinking in large gulps. The Starbucks Caramel Frappuccino pre-mixed drink is halfway done already. He's deleting this thing as the Miracle Whip iceberg has slipped down his esophagus. Oh, he's finished it. He's finished it. He's done it. Do you believe in miracles? Miracle Whip. Yes.
0: When you eat something and you tell your breath is awful, that's how I feel right now. Yeah. Oh, my breath. Don't come near me.
1: I can smell mayonnaise, and I'm hundreds of miles away from Brian.
0: That was...
1: I can smell it.
0: Like, here, chunks, you know, like, it's chunky and lumpy, and that's not good at all.
2: Yeah,
0: not
2: you don't want to replicate that. Yeah, that'll teach you for losing.
0: I think that might be worse than what happened to the Clippers over here, honestly. You know, it's the punishment segment.
1: Great transition. So. I can't, honestly, the fact that you're doing the show, still hosting it, and not throwing up right now, you deserve a medal.
0: Thank you. I'll tell you what, midway through, I'm like, we could have a reversal right here. Like, that was.
1: Oh, man. That would have made radio history right there.
0: Promos for years, right? Yeah.
2: And then the question is, do we throw the challenge flag? You know, then we have to go to the videotape. I mean, that would be terrible.
0: Well, we're good. Debts are paid. We're good to go right here. Let's dive into the Clippers here real fast before we get back to ball. Clippers got hammered for circumventing the salary cap, paying Kawhi Leonard under the table. They get stripped of 5 first-round draft picks. Just think about that. Think how bad they're going to be over the next, who knows, foreseeable future. Kawhi is gone. Look at their roster. They're going to be losing games left and right. These are going to be premium draft picks that they're losing, most likely. So they get stripped of 5 first-round draft picks. Steve Ballmer, the Clippers owner, he's suspended for an entire year. Meanwhile, Kawhi Leonard gets a slap on the wrist, $700,000 fine. Like, Pablo Torre was on with Dan Patrick this week, and he says Kawhi Leonard made at least $66 million under the table. At least. It might be well more than that, and he gets fined $700,000. But the fine print here is that because the Players Association agreed to this punishment of Kawhi with the NBA, there's no arbitration here. So what really happens is the NBA positioned themselves to hammer the Clippers. They give Kawhi Leonard a slap on the wrist. But I guess it does make some sense, if you think of it, to discourage teams from doing this again. It probably would make more sense to hammer one side and be lenient on the other than be, you know, sort of in the middle with both sides. You really want to make a strong statement that this can't happen going forward. And punishing an organization the way that the NBA has could position the NBA to not have to deal with this going forward as much as they would have to, right? So I hate that Kawhi got off so easily. This is a joke that he just slid on this whole thing. He should at least be suspended. No suspension whatsoever. He comes out, what, plus $66 million or in that neighborhood in this whole thing? Ridiculous. But the Clippers get hammered for this, and I say rightfully so. Steve Ballmer was lying through his teeth from the get-go, and the NBA saw through all of this BS, and they hammered the Clippers pretty harshly, very harshly.
2: Yeah, it's interesting, man. You know, because this was institutional failure on behalf of the NBA and whatever watchdogs, guardrails they have in place to make sure things like this doesn't happen at the franchise level with Steve Ballmer and his staff, and then of course the leadership involved in these negotiations, and you know, the people on the outside of the franchise lending their services to grease the wheels and to get Kawhi compensation that he was asking for over and above what either the team's cap availability or the team wanted to pay on the up and up.

0: hang him. You know, if this was never placed in writing, and it's all alleged, and you know, the circumvention they used, the tactics they used worked to get Kawhi paid what he wanted, while never having anything documented saying that that's exactly the reason why he's receiving this compensation, doesn't take him off the hook to endure punishment. You know, so if you find the Clippers to be in the wrong, it doesn't mean that Kawhi's let off scot-free and just has to pay what amounts to basically restitution of the less than $1 million he received in a fine to the league. I think the punishments are a little unbalanced here. I'm very curious how the Clippers feel, because that organization is going to feel the reverberations of this for a decade. And Kawhi Leonard's going to play basketball, and he basically paid what was like a civil court payout. You know what I mean? It's like, I'll throw $700,000 at this to make this problem go away. All right, who wants to play pickup? You know what I mean? Like, it's kind of crazy how it all worked out for Kawhi Leonard.
1: Yeah, he's insulated from it to a degree as much as he possibly can be. I correct me if I'm wrong, and I was reading through the story yesterday. The trade went through. Like, he's no longer on the Clippers, right?
2: Well, it was still sorry. Yep.
1: Yeah. Blame the fact that you haven't taken a drink of anything yet.
3: We might need a moment.
2: I believe it's I don't know that it's gone through. Like, it's been pending, so it's up to the Raptors to be like, all right, let's proceed with this thing. Because it was
1: so
2: held
1: he's
2: up.
1: Still yeah. technically on the Clippers.
2: I
1: that trade is
2: so.
1: Not yet.
2: Don't quote me on that, but I don't believe it's like
1: how wild is it that
2: through.
1: We still don't know though? That's the thing. Yeah. Like they literally made a trade. What was it? 3-4 months ago. We still don't know if what team he's playing for. I guess it doesn't matter because he's not suspended. So whatever team does bring him in, let's assume that the trade is happening and it's final. Then he'll just start playing because obviously the fine is not going to change anything. Clearly the business side of it is what the NBA went after here. Lawrence Frank, president of basketball operations, Jillian Zucker, president of business operations, Dennis Robertson, he's on the Kawhi side, Uncle Dennis. Yep. Those are the people who got hit the hardest. And then Steve Ballmer, obviously, more of an embarrassment than anything else. And all the money that he has to fork out. So I think that's to me, the crux of this. I don't know if I find fault in Kawhi. Oh. I think it's one of those situations where he probably was the one who was at least responsible because it's his money, but I don't think he's the one who hatched this idea, if that makes sense. Like, it's like intent. I don't think he was the one crunching numbers and talking to his people and saying, hey, let's find out a way if we could do this. I'm assuming he was approached with the idea and he just didn't push back on it. Is that fair?
2: No. Like, Kawhi, here's the deal. Kawhi and the Clippers did dirt together. Kawhi was actively seeking these things. Uncle Dennis was actively seeking these things. They went to the Raptors and were actively seeking extra payments. And the Raptors were like, no, we're not doing that. And the Clippers were like, we will. So compare it like this. It'd be like Kawhi went to the Clippers and was like, I think we should rob a bank together. I really want to rob a bank together. And the Clippers are like, yeah. And the Clippers mastermind this whole bank robbery. Kawhi and the Clippers rob a bank together. They get busted and the Clippers get hammered for it. And Kawhi gets a slap on the wrist. It's ridiculous. It makes no sense whatsoever, but that's where we are right now. All right, we've got Rich Hornberger, Penn State All-American, Jared Smith, FSR betting analyst. I'm Brian Noe. Be sure to subscribe to the Fox Sports Radio YouTube channel. 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And don't stop there. Hit that thumbs-up icon and comment away. 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All right, coming up next, the Parlay Platter. 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Unleash your dog.
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8: Well, guys, the Sheamus special will live on forever. I was texting him last night, and I was like, listen, I got to give out an FCS pick because it's what we do. And I figured, why not put it in the platter every week? Because it's a fun little freebie, and we can, again, have some fun with this play. Montana State laying 45.5 points against Butler. When you can lay 45.5 with the defending FCS champs against the basketball school, you absolutely have to do it. Butler last week, like this is the Butler Bulldogs, right? The basketball school. They have a football team too. They're in the FCS, the Pioneer League. They almost lost to Georgetown last week. Not that Georgetown. Georgetown, Kentucky. An NAIA school. Gave up almost 400 yards. Now you have to go on the road for a banner game. Again, Montana State won the national championship last year, and they've got everyone back. So I think Montana State rolls big number today, and we'll lay 45.5. Yes, you can find this on Underdog. Montana State minus 45.5 against Butler.
9: All right. Give me Hawaii, the Rainbows, hosting UNLV on the Hawaiian Isles. I actually liked how they fought against Stanford week zero. They've got a game under their belt. The Rebels have to come out and face them on the road, and that's never an easy place to win. It is a really kooky setup out there at the University of Hawaii. I've called several games at their tiny little multi-sport facility that they host games at currently. So, yeah, give me the Rainbows at home on the money line to beat UNLV today.
7: Nice. Okay. All right. I'm going to go with my Irish. I'm going to go with Wisconsin-Notre Dame under 46.5. Notre Dame's defense is really, really good. Wisconsin's wide receivers, not that good. So this, I don't know how Wisconsin's going to move the ball effectively in this game. And listen, Notre Dame, a lot of turnover offensively with their skill positions. Lost a couple of first-round running backs in Jeremiah Love and Jadarian Price. I like the under in this game. That's what I got for you.
8: Plus 720. Nice little underdog money line from Hawaii.
7: There you go. Not bad. Can this team do its USC impression? That's nice. 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
0: Hey there and welcome. It's Real Golf Radio. Brian Taylor, Bob Casper. 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We appreciate being on here on 97.5, the KSL Sports Zone, each and every week here on the show. College football is underway. So many things this time of year, which is exciting. And we're doing a little best of. It's Labor Day weekend.
1: Yeah.
0: And Bob and I are laboring in St. Andrews on the links. We're laboring on the links.
1: We're in Scotland.
0: Yeah. So you're going to hear a little bit from the caddy. You're going to hear our conversation with Adam Shupak from last week from the Tour Championship, which was some really good conversation, as well as Rex Hoggard from Golf Channel as he attended the final LIV event. So those are a couple of things. LIV wrapped up its season early. The PGA Tour wrapped up their regular season. And Scotty Scheffler is once again the FedEx Cup champ and looking very much like the dominant world number one that we've come to expect. Now he's got the multiple wins and three wins now, the tour second tour championship, and a boatload of cash.
1: No doubt about it. Those last 3 weeks were very fortuitous for him. You know, caddy called all three in a row, and two out of three is pretty good. But, you know, when you can go into the tour championship, shoot 65, 67, 66, 66, and win by three shots, then you're going to beat somebody.
0: There you go. Good one, Byron. yeah, there's no doubt. I mean, he wins by three shots, joins Tiger Woods and Rory McIlroy as the only multiple FedEx Cup champions. So congrats there. That's good company. 22nd career win in his 170th start at age 30.
1: 4.5 years.
0: That's amazing.
1: 4.5 years. He won 22 times.
0: You know, Bob, you've heard me talk about this. We've talked about it multiple times on the show about these windows. How about this window right now, and how long can it stay open? That'll be a conversation that we'll talk about, you know, into the, you know, future seasons. But, you know, right now, this is a special window. And I think if you're not paying attention, if you think that Scotty's a little boring, he says he's not the flair of Tiger Woods. He's not, you know, I was talking to
1: except in his footwork.
0: Is that flair? Is that what you're calling that?
1: That's flair.
0: Some people call it folly, but it's or falling.
1: Falling. Folly. It's panache.
0: Is that? Oh, okay. All right.
1: I like panache.
0: It's unique, but it works.
1: Yep.
0: I mean, of all the things that we all sit and work on the range, and then you see Scotty just falling all over himself, but he absolutely stripe shows it. I mean, that's.
1: Yep. It's pretty cool.
0: Unbelievable. I mean, he led the field in strokes gained tee to green. He was picking up almost eight shots on the field from tee to green. And he was picking up over seven shots in the approach to the green.
1: Yep.
0: Like second in proximity, eighth in distance, 16th in strokes gained putting. I mean, he literally, and then he closes with the 66 for the low, ties the low round of the day. I mean, how do you beat that guy?
1: Well, it's hard because you can't. when his putter is on, it's, and we said the same things kind of about Tiger. When his putter is on, it's Katie bar the door and it's over and done with, you know. Day in and day out, he is the guy right now that strikes the ball the best on the PGA Tour, and then he's got the rest of the everything else that goes along with it that complements it. He's got the short game, he's got the wedge game. Everything he does right now on the PGA Tour has put him head and shoulders above everybody else.
0: Well, I mean, he's got five consecutive seasons with multiple wins. That's impressive. Like I said, this is a window that's pretty special. So if you're not paying attention, you might want to watch this guy. I think we'll be talking about him for a while. He's not exciting in a lot of the demonstrative behavior like a Tiger Woods.
1: Right.
0: He's not even that exciting like a Phil Mickelson or Arnold Palmer, where he just takes on crazy stuff or makes big mistakes. He's a little bit boring in the sense that he's almost flawless in his approach to the game.
1: Mm-hmm.
0: I guess, you know, I think about like Steph Curry and the way he shoots the basketball. I mean, that guy has a lot of flair and excitement. Jeff Hornacek shot the ball really well,
1: yeah,
0: but didn't have that same panache, as you say.
1: Oh, yeah.
0: You know what
1: I
0: mean? Doesn't mean it was any less exciting.
1: Yep.
0: Or any less prolific. But, well, actually, I'm sure Steph Curry is more prolific than Jeff Hornacek. But I was trying to get at a point. Not everybody does it the same way. You can be an expert, you know, in your field without having the same sort of behavioral patterns as some of those that have gone before us. Anyway, we'll talk more about that. We also got President's Cup team to talk about and a whole lot more, and then we'll jump into the best of as well. Stay tuned. Let's kick it off with the Open.
3: They say it's in your blood, a game that can't be won, only played. A love affair. It satisfies the soul and frustrates the intellect. The greatest game ever played. Golf. It's real. And this is Real Golf Radio, brought to you by Mountain America Credit Union, with Brian Taylor and Bob Casper, son of legendary golfer Billy Casper, talking golf with you for more than two decades. And now, here's Brian and Bob.
0: Yeah, thanks a lot, and welcome in to this hour of Real Golf Radio. Great to be with you. It's a Labor Day weekend edition. Bob and I are over in Scotland, so we'll hear some best of this week. And before we do that, though, we will drop some commentary on the stories of the week, including wrapping up the PGA Tour's playoffs and regular season that's done. And now we look forward to FedEx Cup fall, including the PGA Tour coming to our home state here in Utah for the Bank of Utah Championship October 1st through the 4th. So we'll talk about that. We'll talk about the President's Cup, those that were picked, those that were not picked, and Tiger Woods back in the news this week. So we'll touch on all of that coming up. Were you a little bit surprised, Bob, that Victor Hovland didn't hang on? I found it interesting that he holds the low Sunday scoring average at East Lake.
1: Hmm.
0: But he didn't have it this particular Sunday.
1: No, he didn't. And it started right from the get-go with the drive on the first hole where he missed it a long ways right. And it looked like he was struggling with that the rest of the day. Hand coming off the club, wasn't making the putts like he made in the afternoon in the third round that got him into the position of leading the golf tournament. And he was struggling, and Scotty was just knocking right along, boom, boom, boom. And that's that shot that he hit with a 5-iron on the second hole from 211 yards to about an inch and almost making hole in one was amazing. That's all I can say.
0: That would have been an eagle, right?
1: Yeah. Well, the second hole's a par three, so it would have been a hole in one.
0: Oh, that's right. Sorry. I was thinking, that's what a bit. You're right. I was thinking of the third hole when you were saying that. When you said three, I was thinking, yeah. All right.
1: Yeah.
0: Well, look, congrats to Scottie Scheffler, who picks up his third win on the season. He's the second FedEx Cup title, joins Tiger Woods and Rory McIlroy as multiple winners of the FedEx Cup. So he's got a pair of Tiffany trophies there, which is also nice, and a boatload of cash. In fact, he passed Tiger as the all-time winningest money winner on the PGA Tour in history, over $130 million. Unbelievable. We're going to talk about all of that and more next, plus some best of. Stay tuned. 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
0: 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You can book your golf there at the Tom Weisskopf Championship Design. You can go and enjoy dinner, the spa, everything that the resort has to offer, fitness center, pickleball, putting green. I mean, the whole thing is phenomenal. And, of course, you've got the Bank of Utah Championship, which is coming up October 1st through the 4th. You can get your tickets as well. Don't miss it. We'll see you down there at Black Desert for the Bank of Utah Championship and for lots of fun and golf at Black Desert Resort. Brian and Bob with you here. Happy Labor Day weekend. Thanks for joining us. We'll be bringing you a little recap of our trip to Scotland coming up next week, but we got some best of stuff straight ahead, including some fun conversations with Rex Hoggard, Adam Shupak, and talking pressure with America's favorite caddy from a few weeks ago, which was one of my favorite segments. I mean, when a guy says he feels like he's being chased by a bear out on the golf course, is there a better, more descriptive way of describing what pressure feels like than that? And we get into that coming up here on the best of. So stay awesome. Tuned. All really, really good stuff. Yep. Congrats to Scotty Scheffler, your FedEx Cup champion. Bob, we talk about dominance, and it's pretty incredible. So when you just start looking at the amount of stats that are piling up, we used to do this a lot with Scott, with Tiger Woods.
1: Yeah,
0: we talked about it a little bit with Jordan Spieth for a moment. We talked about it a little bit with Rory McIlroy for a moment. It started to creep in a little bit with Brooks Koepka for a moment. But this is kind of rare stuff. I mean, this is the upper echelon of statistical dominance and play by one Scotty Scheffler.
1: You know, I looked at stats on what he's done. He passed Tiger Woods in official money. We talked about that. But prior to, he had made $9 million prior to his first win. He's made $119 million since.
0: Oh, okay.
1: Okay. So he's like, yeah, it's gone crazy. But just this year alone, okay? You want to hear about firsts?
0: I do. I want to see this. Okay. List off the dominating performance.
1: Okay. So he's tied for first in wins with three. Top fives, he's first. Top tens, he's first. Top 25s, he's first. Scoring average, he's first. Money, he's first. Strokes gained, he's first. Strokes gained tee to green, he's first. Strokes gained ball striking, he's first. Birdie average, he's first. Greens and regulations, he's first. Final round scoring, he's first. And major championship score to par, he's tied for first. That's a lot of firsts.
0: Wow. And he's number one in the world for a reason.
1: And he's number one in the world by a huge margin.
0: Yeah, that stat is interesting because his point lead in the world rankings over Rory is equivalent to Rory over what? All the way down to
1: 5,000 in professional golf.
0: 5,000.
1: 5,000.
0: Number two to 5,000?
1: Number two to 5,000.
0: No.
1: Yes.
0: 5,000?
1: Yes.
0: They actually keep 5,000 world ranking
1: points? Yes.
0: Yes. It's not that much.
1: Yeah. Number two in all of professional golf. That's how much he leads by. It's crazy.
0: I mean, I knew it was a lot. I didn't know it was that much.
1: It's a lot.
0: That's wild. Okay. All right. Well, congrats. Again, it was pretty impressive. It was a clinic. And he plays this. We talked about this in the open a little bit, but, you know, maybe he doesn't have the same flair that Tiger had, but he just is, he puts on these clinics where he just goes about his business. And you know what? For all of the times that people scoff at over celebration or you make the comment, act like you've been there before, those kind of things.
1: Yep.
0: Why not appreciate Scotty just head down going about his business with the occasional fist pump?
1: That's what he does. And the calmness of both of them, Scottie Scheffler and Teddy Scott, the calmness of both of them just keeping their head down and moving along and doing their business is amazing. I love watching it. It's really cool.
0: Victor Hovland and Ryan Gerard both shot final round 72s. That earned him a lot of money, but not a trophy. And Scotty flew by him with a 66 on the weekend. In other news, we have Tiger Woods back in court Wednesday and changed his tune a little bit. I think this was a positive move. I mean, you talk about getting...
1: Absolutely.
0: You talk about breaking patterns. Tiger broke a pattern this week.
1: Yeah. And what he did is he pled no contest. He had a hearing where he could change his plea, and he pled no contest, and his driver's license was suspended for 5 years. And I think that a lot of that might go along with the process of going through his work on rehab and that kind of thing, and maybe going through steps of trying to make things right and make things right in his life as well. And so I think that this was all good.
0: Positive step.
1: A great step.
0: Positive step. You know, look, the bottom line is, and we mentioned this when it happened before, Tiger has done some reckless things. And he's hurt himself, for sure. But thank goodness he hasn't hurt or killed anybody yet. And this is a step for not allowing that to happen. So I hope, man, I wish him the best. I mean, he's obviously the GOAT in our sport, and we certainly wish him the best. There's no question. Yep. So President's Cup, we got just a couple minutes, and then we got to get into some of our other stuff. President's Cup picks are in this week. Were you surprised at the picks?
1: Kind of, maybe. I wasn't surprised with Goddard. I wasn't surprised with Xander Schauffele. You know, you always talk about picking chalk.
0: Yeah.
1: You could have picked chalk on this one and gone right down the list and boom, done. And not had to go any further. But Chris Goddard, Xander Schauffele, Justin Thomas, Cantlay, Jacob Bridgman, which was a surprise to me, and Jackson Koivun, who just turned professional after the NCAA. Played at Auburn and won in his, fifth try, something like that, and has played some phenomenal golf. So those last two guys, we've got three rookies now on this President's Cup team. The rest of the guys will keep them all together, and I think it's going to be a good one. I like it.
0: Yeah, I mean, the team that we have is pretty stacked, right? I mean, the top six. And by the way, are you a little surprised that Henley's, just was in there? I mean, he's been real quiet this year.
1: He has.
0: But that guy is quietly really good.
1: And Ben Griffin got bounced. He went to eighth, and he didn't get picked. And also Akshay Bhatia was a winner this year and didn't get picked. So
0: J.J. Spahn.
1: J.J. Spahn. Yeah, and he was a darling at the Ryder Cup with how he played there. So it was interesting he didn't get picked.
0: So a lot of the stories are being written that this is kind of a nod to the future, right? You're looking at, you know,
1: yeah,
0: Koivun, Bridgman. I think you've got to go with putters, right? I mean, I think Bridgman is he's a fantastic putter. I like it. I really hope this President's Cup team is intriguing. I think the future hangs on the balance of this, of how good it is or isn't. But I look at this international team. Look, you got Ryan Fox. He's the champion golfer of the year.
1: Yep.
0: Siwoo Kim's in there. Matsuyama, Lee, Tom Kim, Adam Scott, Corey Connors, Echevarria, Taylor, Eam, his sister, I can't ever say that, and Bezuidenhout. So, like, it's a good team.
1: It is.
0: And I think we, obviously, the U.S. has a good team out there.
1: Yeah.
0: But I expect this one's going to be competitive. I'd be surprised if it wasn't. So, there you go. President's Cup coming up in just a few weeks. So right before the Bank of Utah Championship.
1: That's correct.
0: Good stuff. There's a lot of talk about, when you talk about young guns, like a guy like Michael Brennan. Koivun mm-hmm. getting picked ahead of Michael Brennan, for instance.
1: Yeah.
0: Interesting. Yep. Yeah. All right. Hey, coming up, we're going to kick off the best of. We got some great interviews for you. Stay tuned. Hope you enjoy it. Happy Labor Day weekend. We're, again, playing a little golf in Scotland, not trying to rub it in, but we'll try to bring some cool content back with us as well. And then we'll be back talking live stuff leading into FedEx Cup fall. Best of continuing next. Thanks for being with us. 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
0: Joining us from East Lake in Atlanta, the Tour Championship. He's a veteran golf journalist. Adam Shupak is joining us right now. What's up, Adam? How are you?
13: Doing great. Just finishing up the second round of the Tour Championship. We got a good leaderboard for the weekend. Someone's going to win $10 million.
0: That's always a nice thing. Can you imagine just like, hey, I'm in play for $10 million this week? Like that would, I've never been there, but I imagine it's got to be a pretty good feeling.
13: I bet. I don't know either, but it sounds good.
0: You know what? I'm going to go on the first one out here and say that whoever writes the best story for the Tour Championship ought to get a nice $1 million bonus, you know, along with the winner's $10 million bonus. Just saying that. I support that.
13: I could get on board for that. I could go for that.
0: Then you'd be in play for that. I like
1: extra
0: it.
1: Extra special duty. Yeah.
0: Oh, man. Hey, before we talk about leaderboard and what's going on, let's go back a few days and the Brian Rollapp press conference. There's so many different topics to tackle, but what stood out to you the most? What was sort of like you came away from that going, dang, wow.
13: Well, I think if you phrase it like that, to me, the most interesting thing was, you know, we finally heard how things are going to change for the Tour Championship.
0: Yeah.
13: And, you know, that was something that he mapped out, you know, said he wanted to do in his first press conference there a year ago, and to see that come to fruition. And I don't know about you guys, but I like it. My old colleague, Jeff Rude, we've been writing for more, you know, almost since the start of this 20 years ago, of the FedEx Cup, how great it would be if they had a match play involved for the finals. And, you know, we got to wait one more year. I don't know why we have to wait one more year, but we're going to have to wait one more year to 2028 when they debut this new format. And I like the idea of having kind of the season ending stroke play event and somebody's kind of crowned the season long champ. But then
1: yes,
13: 32 guys are going to move on from the 90 who start and we're going to get match play and we'll have one weekend of group play, kind of like the World Cup. And then it's going to be winner takes all type thing. And I think it's going to be great. And the idea of, you know, putting it on some prestigious courses, I'm waiting to see what those courses are going to be. But some of the names that have been bandied about sound pretty darn good.
1: So what are some of those that they've been bandying about there? Not only from, you know, media and that kind of thing, but maybe some players or some inside people.
13: Yeah, I think there's a good chance it's going to be 1 week on the East Coast, 1 week on the West Coast, and you might see a rotation of courses in New York, New Jersey, maybe Philadelphia, and Boston. I think those four cities have some really great options. I mean, it's kind of hard to go wrong with some of those courses. And then on the West Coast, been hearing a little bit about the Bay Area potentially. You know, the Tour's done some stuff at Harding Park before. Olympic Club, I think, could be in the mix. I think they'd love to do Pebble, but I don't think that really works for some other reasons there with how they have their big car show right around that time. And
1: Cyprus?
13: You know, I think they're pretty happy having their event in February. But I think there's some great venues out there. And, you know, Cypress Points, the Pipe Dream, Pine Valley, Pipe Dream. I feel like it's, you know, everyone said there's no way it'll happen, but I think we might build towards that. Maybe once they see how this goes, there might become some interest down the road if they do it in a way kind of like Cypress had the Walker Cup last year. The idea is to have it's not to have the same type of large footprint, so it won't be as disturbing for the entire summer.
1: Correct.
13: At one of these venues, and we're talking, you know, maybe 5,000 fans, a super, you know, VIP experience where, you know, only the big wigs get to rub shoulders and say they're at Cypress Point, and you know, the tickets are going for $10,000.
0: So, like, you know, the Masters.
1: Yeah.
13: Exactly. I'm Eddie
1: Mathis. So, you know, announcement for the schedule for 27, and things are shoring up for the schedule for 28. More and more of these current tournaments are jumping onto the bandwagon of the championship series. It's pretty interesting to see how this is going and how it's being sold.
13: Yeah, they just announced the latest one the other day was the Truist Championship. Kind of expecting, you know, that one. The one that so far has been the biggest surprise, I would say, would be in Greensboro with a new title sponsor there. That was a smaller market that you thought might fall by the wayside or get demoted. But that was great for that city. And they Brian Rolapp, you talk about things where you go, dang, that sounds pretty good. He said they've got only four left. There are a few more announcements coming, so not all of them have been announced, but only four remain. You've got number 14 or 15 sponsors that are kind of jockeying to have those four spots. And I brought up the question. I go, if you have all these sponsors and only four tournaments, why not add a couple more? Like, I bet these guys would show up to play for $20 million. And he said, it's possible we could add more. We think this is the right number where guys can. We want guys to be able to have some time off and stay fresh and keep it interesting. So it wouldn't shock me if they add more if they can, but. I think they're pretty good with feeling like if they get that number, and then the idea is to start trying to land some of the Challenger series, and you know those are going to be smaller purses. The sponsors won't have to pay quite as much money, but those might be a little trickier because they're not going to have any of the top 120 players, and they've been the talk about is that it feels a lot like a Korn Ferry Tour event. So that's still to be seen how those work out. It looks like one of the first ones that might happen could be the one in Puerto Rico. I think it's just signed. It's not official yet. They kind of had them as a TBD on the schedule, but they've kind of also seems like they've already made it public there in Puerto Rico that they're going to be on for a few more years and that they'll be stepping up to be a challenger of that.
0: Adam Shupak joining us here on Real Golf Radio from East Lake at the Tour Championship. Pretty good problem the PGA Tour has, right? To, look, I got a lot of people that want to put $20 million purses. That is not the environment I thought in which they would find themselves. Like, that's really, really impressive. It's difficult to sell. I've sold sponsorships and things my whole life. Like, it's hard to do that. And so for them to be able to have that kind of, success already 2 years out is, wow, that's really amazing. And now you start talking about this Challenger series. Oh, this is going to be Korn Ferry, blah, blah, blah. Or this is going to be these lower. Look, the regular events on the DP World Tour are between $1.5 million and $2.5 million. And these are going to be $4 million purses. So I think there's a lot of, I think there's a lot of players that are going to be like, this is pretty good. Right. Especially considering how you're talking about the Korn Ferry, that's significantly less than that. I mean, what do you got? Like, maybe $1 million purses out there. So
13: right.
0: I still think this makes it the second best quote tour or circuit, in the world. And you have the advancement opportunity to this Challenger season where your money can quadruple, which is phenomenal.
13: Yeah, I agree. I think for the players that they're, if you didn't make it, you're pretty happy to be able to fall back and have that status and be still playing for some pretty darn good money. And then you have a chance that you can get right back up if you play well. So I think for the players, it sounds great. Will the TV audience show up for the second tier? Is still to be determined. We'll have to wait and see if the demand is there for these events, but it's the way things are going. It seems like there might be.
0: And I wonder if Adam and Bob, you can chime in on this too. I almost see a scenario where you're going to have one of these like budding superstars that we didn't even know about that suddenly shows up and is playing an exciting brand of golf. And you're like, this kid is so fun to watch. Like, this guy, have you seen it? Like, I think you can have those guys that can really capture the stage of the Challenger Series that would have probably been up on the regular tour. But the way the avenues work now, they sort of have to pay their dues on this Challenger circuit before they bust up.
1: Yeah.
0: What? Or win twice. Win but twice. I just think you're going to see, it wouldn't surprise me if these little superstars in the making kind of become this little grassroots following. That's not even fair because it's part of the Challenger Series. But I can see that scenario where, oh yeah, the guys, I know they're the big stars, but have you seen this new up and coming kid on the Challenger Series? I think that might play out.
13: Yeah. And I think the idea Bob was just saying about the chance to go up if you win twice. If somebody's in contention to win that second event, that's going to be drama on Sunday to see a guy, because the difference in money is huge. So it's going to be really fun to see a guy if they can get the promotion.
0: Is that an instant promotion? The double win, just like instant. They do now with three.
1: Instant. Yep.
0: Yeah.
13: Yeah. That's great.
1: Instant.
13: That leaves, we're still waiting for all the details, but that's what we think it's going to be.
0: And another question. I'm sorry, I keep cutting you off, Bob. Is like he's like, I got a question. I'm like, I'm sorry,
11: come
0: I'm
11: on,
0: jumping
11: come
0: in.
11: Come on,
0: here.
11: Come on.
0: Is like the major championship winners, the tour winners, are those exemptions going to continue, or is it literally year to year? Like if you win a major right now, usually you got a 5-year exemption or something. Is that still going to be in place, or was that still TBD?
13: That's a great, that's what even Tom Watson, I was talking to Tom Watson. Still working on those details. That's kind of where I think they have another board meeting coming up in September. And so I think there's one in September, one in November, and before too long, these guys need to know what they're playing for next year. So we're gonna know after one of those board meetings what's coming next.
1: Mm. Cool. Hey, we've all seen the writing on the wall with Liv and Liv 2.0. It was asked of Brian Rolapp, is it going to be easy for guys to get back to the PGA Tour and that kind of thing? He came back pretty hard with some stuff.
13: Yeah. I thought that there might be a chance for some of these guys to come back. Like John Rahm, there's been some rumors about that. And, I still think that he's just making sure he doesn't say anything before these guys, go into bankruptcy, Liv goes into bankruptcy, and he's not doing anything until these guys are like free agents. Same thing he did with Brooks Koepka. So he left a little window open there. He definitely was a little more negative about their return than I expected him to say. But there's still some wiggle room in the way he worded things, and I think it all comes down to if John Rahm is a free agent, if some of these guys decide they're done with Liv, I think that there might be an opportunity, but I don't think it's going to be as easy as it was. You think about it, if they have to wait, if those guys come back maybe in 28, are they going to have to spend a year on the Challenger Series, kind of the way Koepka couldn't play in the signature events this year? It'd be fun. I think that'd be really fun to give those Challenger Series events the option to have of having like a John Rahm or potentially Cam Smith or some of these other guys that have in the past turned down this past year the opportunity to come back and then have to see if they can play their way up, because it didn't really work out for Koepka this season.
0: That's what we always talked about, isn't it? That it would be cool if they had to come back. Be great for the Korn Ferry Tour. This is pre-roll-up and announcements. But if they did come back, they got to play Korn Ferry Tour for a season and earn their way back on. That would be a huge boost for the Korn Ferry Tour. And to your point, that would do the same thing for the Challenger Series as well. So there's some must-see TV that would go along with some of that also.
13: Yeah, I don't know if I don't feel like Koepka moved the needle too much. I think that had more to do with the way he played than anything else. I think he's still of interest to people, but he just really never got into the hunt in a tournament of any significance this season.
0: Yeah, I just think if you see Rahm, Smith, some of these guys come back, Bryson certainly, that people would be like, oh my gosh, Bryson's playing in some places that you wouldn't normally see him. But yeah, we'll see how that all shakes out. Adam, thanks so much for your time, man.

0: have. Make sure you let me know. We'll host you for dinner for sure.
1: Now I'm definitely coming.
0: Thanks, Adam. Enjoy the weekend.
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0: 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Rex, interesting. We've got the second round of the playoffs going on, but the buzz is certainly around the future of Live Golf. Listen to your questions, the press conference with Scott O'Neill. What is your general sense being on the ground there right now?
9: I don't know. And look, it's come up a couple of times over the last few days that I've been accused of showing up at a funeral that I wasn't invited to, which is fair. I'll take that. And it does, but it doesn't feel like a funeral. I said this on the podcast with my colleague, Ryan Lavner, earlier in the week. It feels more like, and this probably isn't going to come across very well either, it feels more like hospice, and the patient isn't doing great. And I think that's the fairest way I can possibly say it, because we all know the facts. We know that Liv right now isn't going to have the funding of the public investment fund going forward. That was over the course of 4+ years. That was $6 billion+ that they went through and still couldn't find a way to make it profitable. We know that Liv Golf and its CEO, Scott O'Neill, has found a potential lead investor to keep things going into next year and beyond. They haven't announced who that potential investor is. We don't know which players, if any, are going to stay with Liv. I think there's just so many swirling questions. We know there's multiple lawsuits. against Liv.

0: some vendors for not being paid. We know that the world ranking question is still going to be out there. Will they continue to get world ranking points going into next year? I just think there's so many variables and so many unknowns. It's hard to see how this continues, at least in this current form. That all being said, I'm not going to be surprised if it does. I think Scott O'Neill and his team have a plan. Whether they can pull it off, I'm not sure.
1: So having been there and hearing the press conference and everything, there was a players meeting. Are the players pretty tight-lipped, or what are they saying?
0: I think right now they have to be, because they don't know what comes next. The investor actually spoke at the player meeting on Tuesday, and I can tell you almost every player was in that meeting. I only saw two that didn't. Anthony Kim and Joaquin Niemann didn't seem to attend, but everyone else attended the meeting, and they stayed pretty long. I have covered a lot of player meetings on the PGA Tour, and this one lasted a lot longer than anything I've ever seen on the tour, and for good reason. This is their future, and I'm sure they had a lot of questions and a lot of ideas about what the tour might look like going forward. But no, I don't think anybody is really just coming out and saying, okay, this is what I'm going to do. Some are. Brendan Steele, who we had a chance to talk to, he was clear. He wants to stay here. It's been 4 years of his life. He wants to continue to play on whatever LIV Golf 2.0 might look like. Others are predictably vague. We asked Sergio Garcia point blank, will you play LIV next year? And he kind of shrugged and said, we'll see. And that seems to be more the message that the players are sending. To be fair, I understand that, because you have no idea what next year is going to look like.
2: Rex Harder joining us here on Real Golf Radio. Let me ask you this, just from a go forward standpoint. There's rumors around Rahm leaving, and I know none of this is substantiated. But Scott O'Neill says that LIV can complete the game, doesn't need to compete. It can complete. Where is that missing piece that they are going to complete? How incomplete is the pro game that it needs LIV Golf, and where do they slide in there? That's the one thing I'm having trouble figuring out.
0: I think they still believe, and I say they, the folks here at LIV Golf, and I think Bryson is probably at the front end of that. I mean, I've spoken with enough people that say he is committed to LIV Golf still. I mean, we'll see, and there's a lot of things that have to happen. His contract is up, essentially, on Sunday night, so he'll have to make a decision. But everyone on this side of the political divide that's divided golf over the last 4+ years believes in what they've created. They believe that team golf, and international team golf, can be successful, can be something that's missing in golf. They point to their successes, and I'm not going to dismiss those successes. What they've been able to do in Australia, what they've been able to do in South Africa just this year, what they've been able to do across the globe, not necessarily in the United States, has been impressive. And can you continue to grow on that? I'm not quite sure how you do it without the deep pockets of the public investment fund behind you, but that's how they feel like they can complete the game.
2: Gotcha.
1: So a lot swirling around social media and everywhere about John Rahm and his potential of possibly leaving and going back to the PGA Tour. What have you heard and the possibilities of that?
0: Well, nothing. And to be fair, I mean, this is very difficult. And I think there's been some reporting, there's been some counter reporting. And I think it's important to point out that the PGA Tour can't be seen to look as if they're tinkering at all. If you remember correctly, when LIV Golf first started signing players to bonuses and luring them away from the PGA Tour, that was the crux of the lawsuit that I spent a lot of time covering. And the PGA Tour doesn't want to find itself in the exact same similar position going down the line, where LIV Golf somewhere down the road can claim that they tinkered with their players when they were under contract. We know John Rahm is under contract for at least one more year with LIV Golf, so it's kind of tough to see what that year looks like. Now, I'm sure there's clauses. I'm not a lawyer, and I have no idea what the clauses in this contract might look like. If he's playing for dramatically less money than maybe he was signed to, maybe there's an out there. Maybe if he doesn't get his full bonuses, I'm sure there's an out there. I think the bigger question is, what would the pathway back look like? And I think probably Rory McIlroy and Scottie Scheffler hit on it during their press conferences at the BMW Championship this week. Now, I don't see... It's hard for me to see how they get the expedited path back like Brooks Koepka got. Keep in mind, that returning member program, it applied to Brooks. It was also offered to John Rahm in that situation. It was also offered to Bryson DeChambeau in that situation and Cam Smith. And only Brooks took it, and he took it successfully. I'm not quite sure Brian Rolapp's going to be motivated to offer them the same deal.
2: Rex Hoggard, Golf Channel, joining us here on Real Golf Radio. So, is there, with this team golf concept, I want to go back to that. If that indeed is a niche, has anyone And just hear me out. Here's my harebrained idea for Liv. I think Liv could, and I don't mean any disrespect, but I think Liv could embrace the YouTube golfers. If, like, it feels like if there is one little piece of the golf world that is gaining traction financially and in popularity, it's what the YouTube golfers are doing. And it feels like if they want to take golf but louder, if they want to add more fun, which is a lot of the stuff, and grow the game and grab this different level of younger audience that seems to be so into YouTube golf, might there be some way to mash that up where if you had some of these, I'll call them aging stars, the Ian Poulters and, you know, of the world and so forth, and they're playing alongside some of these popular YouTube golfers, it feels like that would be a place that would be kind of a big successful business model. Is there ever any conversations around anything like that? Or is this, no, we're golf at the highest level, professional only kind of thing?
0: I think it would be fair to point to Bryson DeChambeau, who is clearly in these conversations. Scott O'Neill says they talked multiple times a day. So he's clearly part of this conversation and clearly part of what 2.0 is going to look like. And let's face it, Bryson has admitted he loves being a YouTube golfer. So I think we'd be foolish to sit here and think that, no, absolutely not. They're not considering that. Now, I don't know what the investor wants, I guess, on that front. We don't even officially know who the investor is. But does this investor want to invest $250 million to $350 million in a YouTube golfer-type team tour? I'm not quite sure that adds up.
2: Yeah, that's a good question. I'm trying to find a piece here. I'm impressed with what Scott O'Neill is doing. I loved his analogy of trying to land the plane so they could take back off again. I think he's saying all the right things. He feels like real leadership. I just don't know if there's really much, you know, there's much there without the player base. And there seems to be some fan interest internationally, especially as you pointed out. I just don't know if indeed some of these big names leave, what is there to build? Now, let me ask you this. Rory was kind of smug in his comments about the value that these players have brought to Live Golf. Here's my argument for the players. They were valuable enough that somebody invested $6 billion. That's something, right?
0: I've heard Rory's not the first person I heard say that. And I think there is something to it that, and again, this goes to the heart of the conversation. And I'm with you. I'm impressed with what Scott O'Neill is doing in a very difficult moment. Because keep in mind, there are so many things that he can't say. For example, he was asked plenty of times yesterday about the team championship, which they canceled, and he had to obfuscate. He had this kind of dance around it. Because the fact of the matter is, it's really not in his hands. He was asked about the lawsuits that I referenced from the vendors who haven't gotten paid. It's not up to him to pay them. It's up to the public investment fund, but Scott O'Neill can't say that. So I'm with you 100% that he's doing the best he can under very difficult circumstances. I think the players are the trump card here, and I said this on air yesterday. Finding out exactly who wants to stay and who wants to go. And I don't think they need everyone to stay. I don't think they need every star to stay, but they need some combination of Jon Rahm and Bryson DeChambeau. And they need some combination of the captains who have been around. They don't need the entire team from Australia, the Rippers, to stick around. But yeah, Kim Smith probably needs to be the one that stays. And so if you can build something from there, I think he has confidence that he can make that work. And right now, according to various sources, they're looking at 10 events. Five of them would be international. Those would be team events. Those would be at the markets that we've already talked about. Australia, certainly South Africa was a success. South Korea was a success. And then five of those events would be in the United States. They called them signature events. I don't know if you guys have ever heard that phrase before, but they came up with signature events. But the idea, they would play those in conjunction somewhere around the major championships, and I assume the players. So they're trying to build a schedule that works better into the ecosystem and works better for their players.
1: Yeah. You know, it's interesting. They were the ones who kind of set the world of professional golf on its ear with the purses and the amount of money and everything. And the PGA Tour had to jump in into that mix also. And now you have the final event of the year that is half of what is normally that they play for. Will those events next year be the same type of model with the purses being half, or are they going to jump back up to the bigger amounts?
0: No, I don't see how they can jump back up to bigger amounts. And what I've been told is purse payouts, let's look at it that way, instead of looking at it from purse sizes, payouts, again, we're assuming it's going to be a 57-man-ish field going forward for Live Golf. So the payouts, they say, will be about the same that players experience on the PGA Tour. And so that doesn't add up to $20 million if you're only paying out 57 players. So I think right on the surface, it has to be less. Now, it is interesting, and I think this came up yesterday when Rory McIlroy's press conference, and certainly there has been a conversation here at the live event outside of Indianapolis, that purse sizes have gotten out of whack, that they're not sustainable. I've heard that argument for a long time. I think there's some merit to it. However, let's just point to the various announcements we've seen from the PGA Tour. We're looking ahead to 2028. They don't seem to have a problem selling purses in the $20 million range for the Championship Series events. And that price tag is between $33 million and $37 million per year. And I've been told, I don't know anything about business. My wife doesn't allow me to touch our checkbook. I'm not an expert when it comes to this. However, I heard this a long time ago from someone I respect. Your market value is whatever someone's willing to pay you. And right now, the PGA Tour's market value is very good.
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2: 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We appreciate being on here on 97.5, the KSL Sports Zone, each and every week here on the show. College football is underway. So many things this time of year, which is exciting. And we're doing a little best of. It's Labor Day weekend.
1: Yeah.
2: And Bob and I are laboring in St. Andrews on the links. We're laboring on the links.
1: We're in Scotland.
2: Yeah. So you're going to hear a little bit from the caddy. You're going to hear our conversation with Adam Shupak from last week from the Tour Championship, which was some really good conversation, as well as Rex Hoggard from Golf Channel as he attended the final LIV event. So those are a couple of things. LIV wrapped up its season early. The PGA Tour wrapped up their regular season. And Scotty Scheffler is once again the FedEx Cup champ and looking very much like the dominant world number one that we've come to expect. Now he's got the multiple wins and three wins now, the tour second tour championship, and a boatload of cash.
1: No doubt about it. Those last 3 weeks were very fortuitous for him. You know, caddy called all three in a row, and two out of three is pretty good. But, you know, when you can go into the tour championship, shoot 65, 67, 66, 66, and win by three shots, then you're going to beat somebody.
2: There you go. Good one, Byron. yeah, there's no doubt. I mean, he wins by three shots, joins Tiger Woods and Rory McIlroy as the only multiple FedEx Cup champions. So congrats there. That's good company. 22nd career win in his 170th start at age 30.
1: 4.5 years.
2: That's amazing.
1: 4.5 years. He won 22 times.
2: You know, Bob, you've heard me talk about this. We've talked about it multiple times on the show about these windows. How about this window right now, and how long can it stay open? That'll be a conversation that we'll talk about, you know, into the, you know, future seasons. But, you know, right now, this is a special window. And I think if you're not paying attention, if you think that Scotty's a little boring, he says he's not the flair of Tiger Woods. He's not, you know, I was talking to
1: except in his footwork.
2: Is that flair? Is that what you're calling that?
1: That's flair.
2: Some people call it folly, but it's or falling.
1: Falling. Folly. It's panache.
2: Is that? Oh, okay. All right.
1: I like panache.
2: It's unique, but it works.
1: Yeah.
2: I mean, of all the things that we all sit and work on the range, and then you see Scotty just falling all over himself, but he absolutely stripe shows it. I mean, that's.
1: Yep. It's pretty cool.
2: Unbelievable. I mean, he led the field in strokes gained tee to green. He was picking up almost eight shots on the field from tee to green. And he was picking up over seven shots in the approach to the green.
1: Yep.
2: Like second in proximity, eighth in distance, 16th in strokes gained putting. I mean, he literally, and then he closes with the 66 for the low, ties the low round of the day. I mean, how do you beat that guy?
1: Well, it's hard because you can't. when his putter is on, it's, and we said the same things kind of about Tiger. When his putter is on, it's Katie bar the door and it's over and done with, you know. Day in and day out, he is the guy right now that strikes the ball the best on the PGA Tour. And then he's got the rest of the everything else that goes along with it that complements it. He's got the short game, he's got the wedge game. Everything he does right now on the PGA Tour has put him head and shoulders above everybody else.
2: Well, I mean, he's got five consecutive seasons with multiple wins. That's impressive. Like I said, this is a window that's pretty special. So if you're not paying attention, you might want to watch this guy. I think we'll be talking about him for a while. He's not exciting in a lot of the demonstrative behavior like a Tiger Woods.
1: Right.
2: He's not even that exciting like a Phil Mickelson or Arnold Palmer, where he just takes on crazy stuff or makes big mistakes. He's a little bit boring in the sense that he's almost flawless in his approach to the game. I guess, you know, I think about like Steph Curry and the way he shoots the basketball. I mean, that guy has a lot of flair and excitement. Jeff Hornacek shot the ball really well.
1: Yeah.
2: But didn't have that same panache, as you say.
1: Oh, yeah.
2: You know what I mean? Doesn't mean it was any less exciting. Or any less prolific. But, well, actually, I'm sure Steph Curry is more prolific than Jeff Hornacek. But I was trying to get at a point. Not everybody does it the same way. You can be an expert, you know, in your field without having the same sort of behavioral patterns as as some of those that have gone before us. Anyway, we'll talk more about that. We also got President's Cup team to talk about and a whole lot more, and then we'll jump into the best of as well. Stay tuned. Let's kick it off with the Open.
9: They say it's in your blood, a game that can't be won, only played. A love affair. It satisfies the soul and frustrates the intellect. The greatest game ever played. Golf. It's real. And this is Real Golf Radio, brought to you by Mountain America Credit Union, with Brian Taylor and Bob Casper, son of legendary golfer Billy Casper, talking golf with you for more than two decades. And now, here's Brian and Bob.
2: Yeah, thanks a lot, and welcome in to this hour of Real Golf Radio. Great to be with you. It's a Labor Day weekend edition. Bob and I are over in Scotland, so we'll hear some best of this week. And before we do that, though, we will drop some commentary on the stories of the week, including wrapping up the PGA Tour's playoffs and regular season that's done. And now we look forward to FedEx Cup fall, including the PGA Tour coming to our home state here in Utah for the Bank of Utah Championship October 1st through the 4th. So we'll talk about that. We'll talk about the President's Cup, those that were picked, those that were not picked, and Tiger Woods back in the news this week. So we'll touch on all of that coming up. Were you a little bit surprised, Bob, that Victor Hovland didn't hang on? I found it interesting that he holds the Sunday, the low Sunday scoring average at Eastlake, but he didn't have it this particular Sunday.
1: No, he didn't. And it started right from the get-go with the drive on the first hole, where he missed it a long ways right. And it looked like he was struggling with that the rest of the day. Hand coming off the club, wasn't making the putts like he made in the afternoon in the third round that got him into the position of leading the golf tournament. And he was struggling, and Scotty was just knocking right along, boom, boom, boom. And that's that shot that he hit with a five iron on the second hole from 211 yards to about an inch and almost making hole in one was amazing. That's all I can say.
2: That would have been an eagle, right?
1: Yeah.
2: Yeah.
1: Well, the second hole's a par three, so it would have been a hole in one.
2: Oh, that's right. Sorry. I was thinking that's it would have been. You're right. I was thinking of the third hole when you were saying that. When you said three, I was thinking, yeah. All right.
1: Yeah.
2: Well, look, congrats to Scottie Scheffler, who picks up his third win on the season. He's the second FedEx Cup title, joins Tiger Woods and Rory McIlroy as multiple winners of the FedEx Cup. So he's got a pair of Tiffany trophies there, which is also nice, and a boatload of cash. In fact, he passed Tiger as the all-time winningest money winner on the PGA Tour in history, over $130 million. Unbelievable. We're going to talk about all of that and more next, plus some best of. Stay tuned. 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
2: 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I mean, the whole thing is phenomenal. And, of course, you've got the Bank of Utah Championship, which is coming up October 1st through the 4th. You can get your tickets as well. Don't miss it. We'll see you down there at Black Desert for the Bank of Utah Championship and for lots of fun and golf at Black Desert Resort. Brian and Bob with you here. Happy Labor Day weekend. Thanks for joining us. We'll be bringing you a little recap of our trip to Scotland coming up next week, but we got some best of stuff straight ahead, including some fun conversations with Rex Hoggard, Adam Shupak, and talking pressure with America's favorite caddy from a few weeks ago, which is one of my favorite segments. I mean, when a guy says he feels like he's being chased by a bear out on the golf course, is there a better, more descriptive way of describing what pressure feels like than that? And we get into that coming up here on the best of. So stay awesome. Tuned. All really, really good stuff.
1: Yep.
2: Congrats to Scottie Scheffler, your FedEx Cup champion. Bob, we talk about dominance, and it's pretty incredible. So when you just start looking at the amount of stats that are piling up, we used to do this a lot with Scott, with Tiger Woods.
1: Yeah,
2: we talked about it a little bit with Jordan Spieth for a moment. We talked about it a little bit with Rory McIlroy for a moment. It started to creep in a little bit with Brooks Koepka for a moment. But this is kind of rare stuff. I mean, this is the upper echelon of statistical dominance and play by one Scottie Scheffler.
1: You know, I looked at stats on what he's done. He passed Tiger Woods in official money. We talked about that. But he had made $9 million prior to his first win. He's made $119 million since.
2: Oh, okay.
1: Okay. So he's like, yeah, it's gone crazy. But just this year alone, okay? You want to hear about firsts?
2: I do. I want to see this. Okay. List off the dominating performance.
1: Okay. So he's tied for first in wins with 3. Top fives, he's first. Top tens, he's first. Top 25s, he's first. Scoring average, he's first. Money, he's first. Strokes gained, he's first. Strokes gained tee to green, he's first. Strokes gained ball striking, he's first. Birdie average, he's first. Greens and regulations, he's first. Final round scoring, he's first. And major championship score to par, he's tied for first. That's a lot of firsts.
2: Wow. And he's number one in the world for a reason.
1: And he's number one in the world by a huge margin.
2: Yeah, that stat is interesting because his point lead in the world rankings over Rory is equivalent to Rory over what? All the way down to
1: 5,000 in professional golf.
2: 5,000?
1: 5,000.
2: Number 2 to 5,000?
1: Number 2 to 5,000.
2: No.
1: Yes.
2: 5,000?
1: Yes.
2: They actually keep 5,000 world ranking
1: yes.
2: points?
1: Yes. Yes.
2: It's not that much.
1: Number 2 in all of professional golf. That's how much he leads by. It's crazy.
2: I mean, I knew it was a lot. I didn't know it was that much.
1: It's a lot.
2: That's wild. Okay. All right. Well, congrats. Again, it was pretty impressive. It was a clinic. And he plays this. We talked about this in the open a little bit, but, you know, maybe he doesn't have the same flair that Tiger had, but he just is, he puts on these clinics where he just goes about his business. And you know what? For all of the times that people scoff at over-celebration or you make the comment, act like you've been there before, those kind of things.
1: Yep.
2: Why not appreciate Scotty just head down going about his business with the occasional fist pump?
1: That's what he does. And the calmness of both of them, Scotty Scheffler and Teddy Scott, the calmness of both of them just keeping their head down and moving along and doing their business is amazing. I love watching it. It's really cool.
2: Victor Hovland and Ryan Gerard both shot final round 72s. That earned him a lot of money, but not a trophy. And Scotty flew by him with a 66 on the weekend. In other news, we have Tiger Woods back in court Wednesday and changed his tune a little bit. I think this was a positive move. I mean, you talk about getting...
1: Absolutely.
2: You talk about breaking patterns. Tiger broke a pattern this week.
1: Yeah. And what he did is he pled no contest. He had a hearing where he could change his plea, and he pled no contest, and his driver's license was suspended for 5 years. And I think that a lot of that might go along with the process of going through his work on rehab and that kind of thing, and maybe going through steps of trying to make things right and make things right in his life as well. And so I think that this was all good.
2: This is all a
1: great step.
2: Positive step. You know, look, the bottom line is, and we mentioned this when it happened before, Tiger has done some reckless things, and he's hurt himself for sure, but thank goodness he hasn't hurt or killed anybody yet. And this is a step for not allowing that to happen. So I wish him the best. I mean, he's obviously the GOAT in our sport, and we certainly wish him the best. There's no question. Yep. So President's Cup, we got just a couple minutes, and then we got to get into some of our other stuff. President's Cup picks are in this week. Were you surprised at the picks?
1: Kind of, maybe. I wasn't surprised with Goddard. I wasn't surprised with Xander Schauffele. You know, you always talk about picking chalk.
2: Yeah.
1: You could have picked chalk on this one and gone right down the list and boom, done. And not had to go any further. But Chris Goddard, Xander Schauffele, Justin Thomas, Cantlay, Jacob Bridgman, which was a surprise to me, and Jackson Koivun, who just turned professional after the NCAA. Played at Auburn and won in his, fifth try, something like that, and has played some phenomenal golf. So those last two guys, we've got three rookies now on this President's Cup team. The rest of the guys will keep them all together, and I think it's going to be a good one. I like it.
2: Yeah, I mean, the team that we have is pretty stacked, right? I mean, the top six. And by the way, are you a little surprised that Henley's, just was in there? I mean, he's been real quiet this year.
1: He has.
2: But that guy is quietly really good.
1: Yeah. And Ben Griffin got bounced. He went to eighth, and he didn't get picked. And also Akshay Bhatia was a winner this year and didn't get picked. So.
2: JJ Spahn.
1: Yeah. And he was a darling at the Ryder Cup with how he played there. So it was interesting he didn't get picked.
2: So a lot of the stories are being written that this is kind of a nod to the future, right? You're looking at, Koivun, Bridgman. I think you've got to go with putters, right? I mean, I think Bridgman is he's a fantastic putter. I like it. I really hope this President's Cup team is intriguing. I think the future hangs on the balance of this, of how good it is or isn't. But I look at this international team. Look, you got Ryan Fox. He's the champion golfer of the year.
1: Yep.
2: Siwoo Kim's in there. Matsuyama, Lee, Tom Kim, Adam Scott, Corey Connors, Echevarria, Taylor, Eam, his Sistan. I can't ever say that. And Bezuidenhout. So, it's a good team.
1: It is.
2: And I think obviously the U.S. has a good team out there.
1: Yeah.
2: But I expect this one's going to be competitive. I'd be surprised if it wasn't. So, There you go. President's Cup coming up in just a few weeks. So right before the Bank of Utah Championship.
1: That's correct.
2: So yeah, good stuff. There's a lot of talk about when you talk about young guns, like a guy like Michael Brennan, Koivu getting picked ahead of Michael Brennan, for instance.
1: Yeah.
2: Interesting. Yeah. All right. Hey, coming up, we're going to kick off the best of. We got some great interviews for you. Stay tuned. Hope you enjoy it. Happy Labor Day weekend. We're again playing a little golf in Scotland, not trying to rub it in, but we'll try to bring some cool content back with us as well. And then we'll be back talking live stuff leading into FedEx Cup fall. Best of continuing next. Thanks for being with us. 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
2: Caddy joins us weekly here on Real Golf Radio. I ran into a second cousin of mine. He's actually my mother's cousin this week, and I hadn't seen him in probably 10 years. And you know what he said to me? How's that show going? You still doing the show? Yeah, still doing the show. And he goes, man, I just want to know who the caddy is. I was like, really? Like, okay, well, we'll tell you. Caddy, how's it going, man?
31: Lord, it's hard to be humble. Remember that song? That's a
2: when you're perfect
31: right
2: in every
31: there.
2: Way?
31: Yeah, something like that.
2: Yeah. Yeah. We have some fun things to talk about with the caddy today, and we're going to start off before we get into the serious stuff, like, you know, final regular season event, Sedgefield and Live and all that kind of stuff. It's club champ season, and I shared this in hour number one, but caddy, I literally heard the best thing I've ever heard on a golf course today. Okay. The best thing I've ever heard. So I have to share it, and I've been saving it because I want you to hear it alive so we can get some reaction, okay?
31: Can I give my prediction? Can I give my prediction?
2: Yeah, let me see. What's your prediction? Sure.
31: Went in.
2: No.
31: No?
1: No.
31: Okay.
2: That's a great thing to hear, yes, for sure. But
1: no, this one's a classic.
2: So I'm playing with a couple of guys, and one of them's the defending champ, and the other one is a really good player. He's a slow single digit, and I've played with, like, he's a good player. Like, he can make lots of birdies, but like most of us, he doesn't play a lot of stroke play tournament golf. And he was visibly struggling through the first six holes. And on the sixth hole, after he had drove it into the fairway bunker, hit the lip on the fairway bunker and barely got out, then missed the green to the right in the rough, chipped it long, putted it about 10 feet past, missed the comebacker by 3 feet. And I'm watching him approach this 3-footer for double. And I can see, like, he's a fit guy, like veins are just popping. And he's just, you can see that he is visibly, like, just, there's so much stress and, like, energy that's just, and he started to get over the putt, and he just picked his putter up and turned around and walked away. And he said, "I feel like I'm being chased by a bear."
31: No, he did not say that.
2: That is exactly what he said.
31: I feel like I've been chased by a bear.
2: I thought, I've never heard anything like that before.
31: I've got a prediction. I think that phrase has never been uttered in a round of golf in the history of the game. I feel like I was thinking, Brian, that the thought would have gone through my head, because as you can imagine, I've witnessed this vein popping thing a lot. And my thought is always, well, are we going to find out that spontaneous combustion is actually a real thing? Because it may happen soon, right? Anyway, I feel like I've been... Now, what was the reaction from the group? Was that the breaking moment?
2: It was all I could do not to literally lay down on the green laughing. It was, I wanted to be sensitive because it was a real thing. Like, everybody feels that stuff. So he finally composes himself. He knocks in the 3-putt. And as he's walking off, I said, that was the most amazing thing I've ever heard on the golf course. Yeah. I said, I've never heard that analogy, but I totally get it. And he goes, and he doubles down. He goes, "I'm hitting a little white ball off beautiful grass, and I feel like my life is at stake."
31: So that didn't actually pressure valve him. I thought maybe when you uttered your line.
2: No.
31: See, the problem was, if it didn't make the group actually fall down laughing, and that would have done it for him, it would have broken him, Sometimes you need a good smack or something, but unfortunately it didn't get there because he was still in the state of mind. Did he ever get over it?
2: He did, yeah. So on the next hole, it got worse. He made triple.
31: Oh boy.
2: And then he kind of settled into it. He parred the next two holes, and then he went birdie. And I said to him after he made the second birdie, which was an unbelievable putt, I said, "And now you're chasing the bear."
31: No, you didn't.
2: I did. And he smiled. He liked it. So
31: that is a tour caddy line that you threw at him. That's,
1: oh my.
31: That is a tour caddy line that you threw him. I mean, well done. Well done.
2: Thank you.
31: Who's chasing the bear now?
2: He shot even on the back. I thought that was really actually a remarkable turnaround.
31: Yep.
1: And what did he shoot on the front?
2: Oh, I think he was at plus 7 or 8. It was high. 6, 8.
31: I can't remember. Johnny.
1: That's a great
31: Johnny
1: differential.
31: Miller used, huge. Johnny Miller used to talk about it. He said, sometimes you just have to get, I think Johnny said this, sometimes you just have to get into the point in a round where you just don't care anymore, but you still care. But you don't care.
2: That's the whole thing. It's this whole thing of caring. If you care, if it matters to you, that's pressure. If you don't care, It's easy. Anything that you don't care about is anything you actually care about adds a degree of or a level of difficulty. It doesn't have to be so golf. It can be in anything.
31: And what we're talking about is 100% self-imposed.
2: Yes.
1: Yeah, self-inflicted, no doubt.
31: No one's going to sack us and knock us out. No one's going to hit us inside with a fastball going 100 miles an hour and break our elbow. It's all the mental imprisonment that we inflict upon ourselves, which is a big part of why the game is what it is to us, because it matters. And if I'm an NFL defensive lineman and you scream at me, you got to want it. You got to want it. That's probably going to improve my performance. If I scream my player on the 18th hole of a tough tee shot with water left and OB right, you got to want it. It's probably going to be a problem. Now here's what you have to do. The you got to want it part does apply in golf, but it applies to outside of the competitive round. It applies to getting up earlier and working out. It applies to practicing better. It applies to everything outside the act of actually playing that round. But there's nobody who's going to play better because they said, I just decided to want it more. That it just never works. Golf is about, well, I can't say it never works. 90% or 95% of people have to calm themselves down so they don't exceed Johnny Miller's red line on the tack, right? They have to stay under the red line. Not many people need inspiration to get to the red line. There are a few of them. There are a few of them who don't care, and you have to make them care. But those are rare cats. They just almost don't exist. So that's the thing, right? Trying harder in golf is almost a guarantee of failure. And this is the mental thing that, and the good and bad news is no one's ever going to be able to figure out how to do anything about this. Like, tell me how you get in the zone. What do you do?
2: I don't know. You have to pay people to figure that out. I don't know.
31: Nobody's figured it out.
1: Yeah.
31: Nobody. It just happens, right? And you can try to sport psychologist yourself to death, but no, you know, you can figure out techniques to help you. No question. Deep breathing, visualizing shots, thinking about other things. You know, the old Tim Galway tennis thing, bounce hit. There's a lot of tricks you can play, but it's always going to be largely a mystery. And you just have, you know, it's really a question like that guy needs to learn. And this is the tough part because you could give him ideas on how to deal with that situation the next time. But as you know, from a couple of years ago in the club championships, the pressure you felt until you go through that, you don't know, first of all, what's even going to happen to you. Right. And then you don't even know how to deal with it. You kind of got to, that's why Tom Watson had to lose all those events before he figured out how to win. Most people have to lose and hopefully figure out how to win along the way. And then they're okay.
1: Yeah, you got to put yourself. You got to put yourself in the fire. You know, you can work as hard as you want on your golf game and feel like everything's firing on all cylinders and stuff. But then when you get in the heat of the battle and the fire, if you don't understand what your body does, then guess what? You've got to put yourself in that position numerous times to be able to understand how to cope with it.
2: Yeah, you got to be able to get that heart rate down because I told him, I put my arm around him after he finally settled down. I said, everybody feels that, by the way. I said, I'd have never heard anyone articulate it quite like you did there. But I said, we all feel it. And I was feeling it at the time. I didn't tell him I was feeling it. But I actually smiled inside a little bit to realize that I had progressed. I had gotten past. I wasn't at that stage of stress. Like I've learned at least a little bit along the way on how to deal with it. I don't play enough to know, but I'm fascinated to know that the best players in the world feel that and they're able to use that energy to make them better, to focus. Bob said last hour that your dad said the more of it, the more focused he got. That's, I mean, that's a, that yep. is fascinating.
1: When he got under the heat of the battle, he said he wanted all the pressure. He said, you'll find that guys on tour will evade or go away from the pressure. But he said, I wanted it all on my shoulders coming down the stretch. Because I knew I was able to use it to focus more.
2: Here's an interesting.
31: So I think I've definitely experienced what I'm going to say next. I'm going to venture that both of you guys have too. And it's exactly, Bob, what your dad was talking about. The most nervous I've been on a few golf shots in my life, virtually 100% of the time, I hit like the best shot I've ever hit.
2: Wow.
31: And I think it's because when you get to that point, you kind of lose conscious control and your body just does its thing. And a sports psychologist told me a long time ago that if you're an extremely high talent capable athlete, you'll notice they do things when they're going head to head that like they can't do any other, like Watson and Nicklaus at Turnberry. And you get these incredible head to head things that they're hitting these amazing shots. And the funny thing is, it's like, let's go back to the Open Championship. And what did Ryan Fox, I mean, if you watch him play 18, he got up there like, he's just going to take it. I'm taking it. And boom, dead center. And I'm hitting a great second shot. And boom. And I'm just going to make this putt. And boom. And what did he say in the interview? He's like, I can't even remember hitting the putt. I was so nervous. I couldn't. He was nothing like inside what he looked like from the outside.
2: Mm-hmm,
31: that's right. My point. Is it some, if you can, but here's the problem. Here's the problem. And I believe this is what I was taught back in college with sports psychology. And it's kind of bad news for most people. It's true that works at the very highest level of sports. For most people, when you get to that paralysis stage, it makes you awfully bad. So you don't perform as well. But I mean, I can think of little times when, you know, I remember watching Fred Funk hit his first tee shot at the Kemper Open. He's home. It's his first tour event. I can't tell that I'm standing right there. And he hits it shockingly right down the middle. He's like 25 years old, 24 years old. Hits it right down the middle, no problem. I'm just standing. He walks over to me at the ropes and looks right at me and he goes, I don't remember swinging. You know who else has said that about a lot of shots? We got to find the interview. It's out there. You know who else said he often didn't remember swinging? Under the gun is Tiger Woods. Thank you very much.
2: Wow.
31: He said, I would not remember swinging after these shots. I mean, how about that statement, folks? Because who should not be mentally worried more in the history of the game than Tiger Woods?
1: My dad used to say all the time as well that he had this way when he was playing well of kind of, like we talk about getting into the zone, but almost self-hypnosis where everything became reactive. It was not like huge thinking about, you know, the swing or all that kind of thing. Everything just became reactive to what he was trying to do.
31: If you were Shaquille O'Neal and you're a terrible foul shooter, would Shaquille actually be better if he dribbled from the top of the key and just did a little soft jump shot at the foul line instead of going through the foul shot routine? In other words, more like just shooting around and I'm just shooting from behind the foul line. Because you could do that. Nothing wrong with that. But why doesn't anybody think of that, right? It's presenting yourself, you put yourself in a different mental state, right? If you're failing doing your routine at the foul line, how about changing your routine? And
2: yeah.
31: Seeing what happens.
2: Yeah.
31: And this is like Rick Barry is the greatest example of all time on that, and look what he did, and how much, like, not caring about what anybody thinks did it take for Rick Barry to go up there and shoot it underhand? And he was like 90 something. Yep. I mean, he just nailed it. Ever see anybody else try it? Nope. Because it looks too ridiculous.
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4: You know, the crazy thing about that, Caddy, is when you think about free throws, that's the one situation in that game that has constant movement where you actually set up like you would a golf shot. You have a pre-shot routine that you use on the free throw line. I mean, my coach taught me in high school, and I did it. I'd look for the little dot that was the center of the rim, and I'd put my right foot just right of it, and it's three bounces, look, shoot. And I got pretty good at that. And that's what you do. Like, so people have always told me, you might not swing like a tour pro, but you could set up like a tour pro. You know, you could at least make sure you're set up right. Same thing with your putting stroke. You could kind of have this, like, same thing. I watched Tiger through his whole career do the same. Didn't matter how important the putt was, he went through the same routine, and he stroked it. And we mentioned this, Mike Weir in 2003, when he made that putt to get into the playoff with Len Matisse and ultimately won. He went through that pressure moment the very same way he had all 72 holes. And he said afterwards, I could live with missing it if I did my same routine, but if I changed it up or did something or exacerbated or belabored it, I wouldn't have been able to live with myself. So I just stayed with my routine and let it happen. And those are kind of situations. So it is interesting that, you know, your free throw percentages for shooters in the NBA is obviously significantly higher, almost double than what it is a normal, field goal percentage. And I think that's because they can set up and they can, whatever your mental state you can get into, which is why we ought to be able to, you know, set up that way. And if you can harness that same approach, sorry, I'm just thinking as you're saying that you ought to be able to execute the golf shot in the same way. Ought to.
5: So we've probably discussed, so the interesting thing there is, it's easier to be a reactive athlete than an initiating the motion athlete. That's just easier to but the better athlete you are, the more success you'll have in the reactive situation. This is a higher talent thing, but it still applies. Good example. It's famous. So Dave Pelz was following around Jack Nicklaus in the 1977 Masters. I think we've discussed this, but he timed every single shot that Jack hit. On the 72nd hole, Jack had a 6 or 7 iron from the fairway. And as he was setting up to his ball, Tom Watson made a putt for birdie on 17, who was about tied for the lead at the time. And there was a big roar, and Jack backed off his shot. He took 20 more seconds to hit that shot after he backed off than his routine the entire week. What did Jack do? He hit it so fat, it took her one or two bounces to get into the front bunker.

0: He hit it that fast.
1: Wow.
0: But he took 22 more seconds to hit that shot than any shot the whole week. So he went from, he basically lost, your routine gets you closer to being a reactive athlete hitting a golf ball. I had another friend who was a place kicker. He was good enough to get a tryout in the NFL. So he's high level. And I asked him one time, I said, is place kicking the closest thing to hitting a golf ball? And he goes, no, it's not at all like that. He goes, you can't choke on a kick like you can choke on a golf shot. I go, what do you mean? And he goes, they can ice you. He goes, yeah. He goes, you don't understand. From the time we start walking, you know how they set up and they take two steps back and two steps to the left and then they look and they're swinging their arms and all, right? He said, for him at least, he said, you're so focused on your routine that you don't have time to think about something going wrong. And I'm like, you're kidding me. He goes, no. And this is a cool thing that maybe anybody could apply. I remember when the Funkster joined the Champions Tour, he was expected to win right off the bat. And he played well right off the bat. He didn't, but he hadn't won one yet. And he worked with this guy named Lanny Bassam in Texas, who was an Olympic grade sharpshooter. I think he might have won a gold or a silver medal. But Lanny wouldn't call himself a sports psychologist because he wasn't. I think he called himself a mental coach or something like that. Anyway, he got Fred, convinced Fred to focus on routine and not results. Totally in here, like not literally not focusing on target, focusing on routine, right? Instead of results. And Fred won the next week. And they said it was one of the easiest wins he ever had mentally, I guess. But here's why golfers are crazy. Is he still doing it? How long did he keep doing that? Well, until he didn't. Like, isn't that weird, Bob? Like, we'll figure out something and then we'll just go away from it for some reason. It worked great. And then maybe 2 years later, you remember, hey, why don't I do that? Why did I stop doing that? We're all crazy. But the mental game is so much fun to explore. Oh, man.
1: That's awesome. Caddy's joining us here on Real Golf Radio. You know, we could keep going, but we're running out of time on the pressure. I was just thinking about the first tee at the Ryder Cup and how many players didn't want that first tee at the Ryder Cup. There's a lot of players that don't want that. The stories are endless on that one, Caddy. I was wondering, have you ever heard anybody, though, describe the feeling that you get under pressure, like anything like the fear of a bear chasing you? Like that's just such a bizarre. It's such a graphic description.
0: Oh, that's why I said that's never been uttered in the history of golf. That's a unique thing. I want to challenge anybody to come on if they've actually uttered that phrase and prove me wrong.
1: Okay.
0: Prove me wrong. There, no one's ever said I feel like being chased by a bear. There's no way. Hit by a truck or, you know, waking up in the middle of the night with a knife, but not hit. No, the bear thing's unique. And I love it because, you know, I'm a fan of bears and hiking and stuff, and I'd be scared of being chased by a bear.
1: Okay, I got another one for you. Sorry, I know you lost your mind, train of thought. Saith the Gala, first round this week at Wyndham, gets six straight out of the gate and ended up making 8 birdies and a bogey, right, on the front, and then 8 pars and a birdie on the back. And he was asked afterwards, you know, have you ever had a round like that? And he said, no, I never had a round like that. And he said, in fact, I usually get off to a slow start. I certainly have never started out the gate 6 birdies in a row. And it made me think, is it easier to get hot, to start hot or finish hot? What do you think? That's because in the club championship and the guys, like if I'm looking at it, most of us struggled to finish hot. And I think that's probably has something to do with our fitness levels. But I'm just curious what your thoughts are on starting hot and finishing hot.
0: Well, I think my guess is statistically there are more hot starts than hot finishes. But you didn't ask which happened more. I think it's easier to finish hot than it is to start hot.
1: Because you're already in the room, you're in the groove, you're in the middle, you're in the round kind of thing.
0: Well, I mean, look what happened to your buddy today. He essentially finished a lot harder than he started, right? And that's that's often the case. But no, that's a great question. And why does it happen? And how can you have this? Here's my psycho golfer question. He made 8 birdies and a bogey on the front nine. If you asked him about the front nine, there's a 75% chance he's going to mention the bogey first on 7.
2: That's true.
0: I mean, is that not true? Right?
2: Oh yeah. Oh yeah.
0: I mean, what's wrong with us? Golfers love to focus on the negative. Who had a great opportunity to do that and did not do it at all, which was really impressive, was Joaquin at the U.S. Open when he made a 9 or whatever he made on 6. You could say later in the week, if he had made a par, he would have been in a playoff or something. Legit. Yeah. He would have been.
1: Yeah.
0: If you take a par there, it changes all the rest of your rounds too. So that's but most people are going to think that, right? So they asked him about that. And he basically said something like, if my grandma had wheels, she'd be a bicycle. That's an irrelevant question. Next question. It was awesome. He really handled that nicely. So kudos to that reaction to that question.
2: Yeah, but you played enough competitive golf, and so have I. And Brian, you've played some competitive golf too. You get off to a hot start, it's almost like you can ride the wave and have some of your best rounds because things start to free up a little bit more.
0: It's pretty hard to have your best round without getting off to a hot start.
2: Yeah.
0: Right? I mean, you kind of, that's part of your best round. But yeah, I mean, there's all these combinations of it. I know that here's a kind of an unwritten rule in pro golf. If you guys are tied for the lead on Sunday in the final group, one guy birdies the first hole and another guy bogeys it. It seems like most of the time, the guy who bogeyed the first hole ends up with a higher finish than the guy who birdied the first hole. Like, that happens all the time. It's just bizarre.
1: You don't believe in like the first birdie curse, do you? Like, that doesn't exist in pro golf.
0: Well, I'm not saying it's a curse. I'm just saying it's, if you get off to a poor start in the first couple holes, the tour pros kind of have an understanding. They're just better able to understand that doesn't necessarily mean anything.
1: Mm-hmm.
0: There's a lot of golf to play. There's a lot of stuff that could go on. It can all change in one swing on the 13th hole, just like that. You know, and I was going to point out when I saw a squirrel a little while ago, I'm trying to think, what's the most pressurized situation I was feeling or relating to or I thought was going on in my entire caddy career? I know the one place where it was different than every, that was the 17th tee at the Players Championship in the fourth round with the tied for the lead with the wind blowing 25 hurting left to right. And that is the most pressurized situation I've experienced in all my golfing life was that one right there. And my player hit just an absolutely perfect golf shot. Thank you very much.
1: Did you have to be careful not to try to reflect your stress onto your player?
0: Well, before, actually, to correct myself here, I didn't feel that until he was actually setting up to the shot. Mm. I didn't feel that walking onto the tee. I didn't think, I might have felt a little, you're always going to feel a little different in that situation. But and then, no, that feeling didn't, it just arose as he was walking into the shot, literally setting up. It all hit me. You know, I was done basically with my job right there.
1: Yeah.
0: And so I think I just like could detach from focusing on what I was focusing on and watch the shot. It all just hit me all of a sudden like, oh my gosh, this is like, that's one shot in golf. It's like kind of like 12 at the Masters, but even more extreme where not only can you lose the tournament on this shot, but you can lose a top 15 on this shot with the lead. It's happened. On the 71st hole, you can go finish 14th with the lead on 17. It's happened to a couple guys. So it's just a freaked out shot.
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1: 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After a summer of gambling probes, gambling scandals, a summer of injunctions, a summer of a bunch of drama, we are finally back. It is College Football Saturday, and we get to break down the University of Utah and their win against Idaho. Plus, we look ahead to what's happening tonight down there at Provo when BYU welcomes in Utah Tech. Alex Napolis, Christian Esparza, Sean Croshaw behind the glass. So excited to be back, Christian.
2: It is finally here.
1: Yes.
2: I mean, you laid out all the drama that we've had to put up with this summer, and it's like, you know, national drama with the Texas Tech stuff and all of these former NFL players trying to make their way back into college football. And then we've even had drama with both of our local schools. And it's just been, can we get to week one?
1: Yes.
2: And here we are.
1: And
2: we have a game in the rearview mirror already.
1: We made it. That game is the University of Utah taking on Idaho. They finished off with a 66-14 win over the Vandals. And we'll start there. We'll start breaking down and get our post-game reactions to what happened on Thursday night. A lot of mixed reaction that I saw online, Christian. And so I guess the question just to start off the talk for the University of Utah is, did you see enough from Utah? Was it enough for Utah? Was that 66-14 win for Utah? I think a lot of overreaction to that 175-yard drive that Idaho had in the first quarter to make it 17-7. And I think, you know, you can go through and nitpick a little bit of what you saw from the offensive line and the defensive line for Utah as well. Idaho, they have a lot of veterans up front, and they got some good pushes on Utah throughout that first half specifically.
2: They did. And shameless plug, we do the Ute postgame show following every game for Utah this season, as we did last year, and we spent a lot of time talking about this during the postgame show, but I think there was a lot of good that we saw outside of the defense and the run defense and things like that. There were some other things that we wanted to look at coming into the game, in particular as far as how does Devin Dampier look? Because the storyline last season was that he wasn't healthy, and that's why he kind of struggled hitting the downfield shots. So what does a quote-unquote healthy Devin Dampier look like? What does the new look offense look like with Kevin McGivin calling the shots now? And then Morgan Scally, how does this Utah team as a whole look like in this new era of Utah football? So I think there was a lot of positive, and I know a lot of, I don't know, it's easy to focus on the negative, right?
1: Right.
2: It's easy to get down in the dumps, and there are just some fans who like to be miserable and like to focus on the negatives.
1: Right.
2: But overall, I mean, starting off Morgan Scally's era with a 66-14 win, I think Morgan came out and proved that he is continuing the Utah culture and tradition while also kind of adapting it to his own. And I think that's a really cool thing. And I think he wanted to put a statement by beating up on Idaho. I don't know if it weren't for all the drama with the Kyle Whittingham exit and the way that Morgan Scally took over, I don't know if Morgan necessarily wants to win 66-14. And it's not like he kept Dampier in the whole game running up the score, right? But
1: yeah,
2: they didn't let their foot off the gas. So I think it was a big statement win for Scally.
1: They did not, and I think it was awesome to see some of the depth come in and some of the younger guys come in and be able to contribute and make a difference. Obviously, LaMarcus Bell stands out as one of the guys who came in later on in the game and showed some really great things, the true freshman running back. And you learn a lot about the depth. You learn a lot about the culture that Morgan Scally is trying to instill. And I think at the end of the day, you look at that 66-14 win, and I want to avoid the overreactions, and I want to avoid some of that negativity that you see online. And it's, I think with a 66-14 win against an FCS opponent, it's week one. Obviously, there's room to grow. It's week one. Nobody's perfect. Nobody's going to come in and have a perfect sure. game. Nobody's going to come in and be the final product of what your team's going to be after 1 week. And so as far as breaking down some of the things that you saw on the offensive line, some of the things that you saw on the defensive line, that's obviously something Utah can work on. That's obviously something Utah can figure out as the season goes on. But you look at the depth, you look at guys, again, like LaMarcus Bell, like Steve Savashoto, who came in and looked very fun. Helu, who came in and looked fun. Braden Pagan showing off a little bit of his skill, right? Coming over from Utah State, making the transfer in the offseason with Kevin McGivin. And he finishes the night with four receptions, 81 yards, and the single touchdown. But the catch that he made on the near sideline in that third quarter, that's what really sticks out of my mind of, hey, this guy's really fun. And there is a lot of really fun, really interesting weapons that I think Utah has on this offense that Morgan Scalley and Kevin McGivin, I think, can have a lot of fun with this season.
2: And that was the question, because there's always hype around a receiver every summer. You know, who was it last year? Tobias Merriweather coming in out of Syracuse, right? He was from Syracuse.
1: I think so, yes.
2: And big, tall guy. Never really made an impact on the field. It was Ryan Davis last year that ended up coming with Devin Dampier and Jason Beck from New Mexico that was the team's number one receiver. There's a lot of hype every single summer. You hear this is the year that Utah's finally got receivers. But Alex, this might be the year that Utah's actually got a good receiver group, because you look at some of the big returning contributors from last year as far as Larry Simmons and Creed Whittemore. Those guys are depth guys now. And not to say they won't have an impact, they will, because they clearly showed, you know, that chemistry that they have right. with Devin Dampier. But Braden Pagan comes in, and at least in game one, this looks like a guy that could be like an all-conference type receiver, depending on how much Kevin McGivin wants to throw the football, right? I don't know if they're really going to be airing it out a ton, but if he finishes every single game with 80 yards and a touchdown, I mean, the rest of the conference is going to start to take note. So you've got this star-type player at the top, and then Johnson showed some flashes, right? He came in, had a couple first downs, several targets, and then I mentioned the two other guys that are returning from last year, not to mention Tobias Merriweather is still on the roster, I believe.
1: Yes,
2: so,
1: yep.
2: You know, that was a guy that you were kind of hoping to rely on last year. Now he is a depth piece, and that's a good thing. Not to mention the Bird Ficklins, the Hunter Andrews, these guys that are kind of multifaceted type offensive pieces that will also be catching passes. And then we'll see how much you want to get Wayshon Parker and Daniel Bray and the running backs involved in the pass game. And it really feels like Morgan Scalley wants to emphasize the air, you know, the passing game,
1: mm-hmm.
2: right? And that's not something that Kyle Whittingham ever really put a focus on. And I don't know if Morgan's doing that on purpose. Like, I want to come in and set myself apart on purpose and do this, but, or maybe he's just adapting with the times, right? Because everybody's got to pass the football. Last year, Utah had the number three rushing offense in the country. That's not going to happen this year for a lot of reasons. One of the reasons being that they're probably going to have more of a balance on offense. And then, of course, the other reason being all five offensive line starters are gone and two first-round picks right. attack. You don't have that. So it's going to be harder to run the football. And that's another, you know, something else we can get into later. But I do think that Morgan is coming in. And I think even though it was just Idaho, right, he wanted to kind of give us a little taste of what he's going to be like.
1: I do want to get to the running game because there was some really, really positive stuff there as well, I think, for the University of Utah. But to stick with the receiving, to stick with, you know, the thing that really sticks out in my mind, the thing that really, I think thinking back to the game that we saw on Thursday night, the thing that I keep coming back to is that third quarter drive, the one drive where Devin Dampier and the presumed number ones are still in the, game. They march the ball down, score a touchdown, extend that lead early in the third quarter. But what really sticks out to me about that drive is the want from Kevin McGivin to continue to try to air it deep, to continue to try to stick to the deep ball, despite it not connecting. And I think Devin Dampier, he's really, really great at finding those 5, 10, 15-yard passes that he did for a lot of that first half that were really successful for Utah. Trying to get the some sort of a deep ball, some sort of an electric, you know, big play up down the field with Braden Pagan. I think there was two a reception that went down for Ricky Johnson, probably a target too for Creed Whittemore, who I thought did a good job in the slot. But the need and the want to put a ball downfield, get something going on the deep pass, but Utah just still can't connect. And I think that was can't connect on those. And I think that was a big knock on Devin Dampier last season. Through the first game, though, again, that third quarter drive, you tried to see Kevin McGivin air it out deep, and Devin Dampier couldn't connect.
2: Yeah, and that's something that I guess we got to monitor all season. You look at the biggest loss on last year's schedule. I mean, BYU was a huge loss, too, but it really felt like the Texas Tech loss was underwhelming for a lot of reasons, because Utah had been really rolling going into that game, and they just fell flat against the Red Raiders. But specifically during that game, that's when it kind of became apparent that, like, okay, Dampier cannot hit the deep ball.
1: Mm-hmm.
2: And that's when you start to hear that, you know, he was injured and he hurt his ankle during the Wyoming game or something. Then eventually at some point throughout the season, he was also dealing with a sports hernia, right? So all of these things, all of these storylines pop up, and it's like, okay, that's why Devin Dampier wasn't hitting the deep ball. So, you know, I mentioned it earlier, now Devin Dampier is supposed to be 100% healthy, and he wasn't hitting the deep ball against Idaho. He did have the deep shot, right, to Pagan, and Pagan made a great catch on the back shoulder. To, I mean, that's a career highlight type play for Pagan.
1: Absolutely.
2: Then you look at some of the receivers and the body type that these guys have. It's big, long guys, and that's going to be kind of your deep threats, you know? Not necessarily you think of a deep threat, you think of the short, little, fast guys. Dampier needs the big, long guys with the big catch radius because he's not the most accurate on his deep balls. So we'll see throughout the season how consistent he can hit. Are those 50-50 balls? Are they 40-60? What? But again, we've talked about it multiple times. No issues with his accuracy, you know, in the short and intermediate game. So
1: right.
2: How much is the deep ball a part of Kevin McGivin's offense? I mean, you've got to throw it a few times to keep the defense honest. But if Dampier, if that's not something that he's able to do consistently, then you also don't want to shoot yourself in the foot by trying it over and over again. And it's one thing to do it against Idaho, keep chucking it down the field. But when you get into these, you know, conference games where things really matter, I don't know. You don't want to try it over and over again.
1: I think last year you were missing, as much as, you know, Ryan Davis was fun to watch and as fun as Larry Simmons was late into the season, I do think that you were missing that big body, big receiver type like a Braden Pagan to come in and potentially be that deep threat, potentially be that big target for Devin Dampier to be able to get some sort of a semblance of a deep threat going. And in this one, despite the incompletions right early in that drive that we're talking about in the third quarter, he does connect a 30-yard pass to Braden Pagan that ultimately ends up resulting in that 12-yard rushing touchdown from Braden Pagan as well. So I look at that pass from Braden Pagan, and I look at that specific play, that 30-yard pass, and think maybe Braden Pagan and a type of receiver like him was – that's what was missing from the deep threat. That's what was missing from the deep balls from Utah last season. And so, and even if you aren't able to get, you know, a deep threat going with Creed Whittemore or Ricky Johnson now, who impressed this first game, that's not necessarily a bad thing, because Ryan Davis was a successful wide receiver last season because of the 5, 10, 15 yard passes. It wasn't anything flashy. It wasn't anything, you know, over the top or crazy, but Davis and Dampier connected on those passes, and that's outside of the rushing attack, that's what really got that offense going last season. And so I know a lot of people are again nitpicking the deep threat from Devin Dampier, but I think you can find a lot of success from Devin with those 5, 10, 15 yard passes, and then, you know, every once in a while Braden Pagan might go out for a 30-yard pass or whatever it is.
2: And who knows, maybe part of it last year was Witt saying, hey, stop throwing the deep ball.
1: Yeah.
2: And nobody knows, right? And you think of, again, bringing up that Texas Tech game, there was a deep ball to, it was Benny, I believe, right? It was a touchdown, and it got called back because of an illegal man downfield. And who knows how much differently that game would have went if that play would have stood. But I wouldn't be shocked if Kyle Whittingham was, you know, kind of putting some reins on the offense, saying, hey, we're not a deep ball type team, right? So stop it. I don't know. So regardless, I do think we saw a lot of fun things from this Utah offense. I think you should feel really good about everything that you saw. As far as the skill players, I don't think there are any worries. Not that there were worries coming in, but some of these guys, I mean, Wayshon Parker came in and looked even better than I was expecting him to look.
1: Yes.
2: And so that's a big surprise. And you can throw Braden Pagan in that same category as well, but Wayshon Parker looks like he could come in and, you know, be an NFL type guy.
1: After one game is, I guess that is the question, right? The concern coming into the offseason and coming into the season for the University of Utah was that after you lose all your starters on the offensive line and you have to come in and replace a bunch of talent, a bunch of experience, you have to replace two first-round picks at the tackle positions. Was the rushing attack for the University of Utah going to be as electric as it was? Was it going to be as dominant as it was last season? Last season, they were, what, third in the country behind, or maybe second in the country behind Navy and Air Force? There was somewhere in that range.
2: I believe they were three. Yeah. And it was a school record, right?
1: School record, a phenomenal season as far as running the ball goes. Was there going to be any drop off losing your offensive line? And I think through one game, watching Wayshon Parker run the ball the way that he did, feed that man, because he was fun. He was great to watch. And I think as long as you have a healthy Wayshon Parker running it back there, the offensive line, as far as they grow, I think you can get somewhere in the realm of possibility where they are as dangerous and they are as electric and they are running the ball as much as they were last season, because you have Wayshon Parker, who I think still has levels to be unlocked as far as his potential goes.
2: And, well, we'll see, because that is the only question I really have from the offense after that game was, how much will this offensive line hold the team back? I do think there were plays and drives where they struggled against an Idaho team, and that should not be the case. So that, again, offensively, that's kind of the only red flag that I had. When you get to playing some of these really dominant defensive lines in the Big 12, there are some really good defensive players, you know, especially if you make a push towards the championship and you're talking about playing a BYU or a Texas Tech or an Arizona, you know, those guys have really good defensive lines. This offensive line for the Utes, I think they're still trying to find their footing. They're still trying to find a five-man rotation or a five-man lineup that they like. Right now, they're still rotating guys in and out because they don't have that lineup set.
1: And, you know, and there's some injuries.
2: And there are some injuries, so we'll see when that gets established. But, you know, the offensive line, they've got to keep Devin Dampier upright. They've got to open holes for Wayshon Parker. And if they're not doing that, then this offense is going to start to struggle. And it's going to be a shame because, again, we just spent 15 minutes talking about all the offensive weapons that Devin Dampier has at his disposal, and you'd hate for it to all be held back because your offensive line can't get the job done. So, fortunately, you know, I don't know if it's really a talent thing. It's probably more of a chemistry thing. If they've spent camp trying to figure out their five guys, and then now there's some injuries, and they've got to, you know, rotate amongst six or seven players. Eventually, once you figure out your five and get them reps together and they grow stronger together, maybe that will fix things, right? But that was my only, I guess, worry offensively is the offensive line going to hold this team back? And I hope not.
1: Yeah. Well, I mean, and that's the hope for, I think, every single Utah fan now thinking, again, going back to the first half where that defensive line for Idaho, they got some good pushes, man. They got some good looks on the Utah offensive line, and I wonder, and I'm really curious, and I think I'm going to attribute to first game jitters, attribute it to, again, that chemistry and having some guys that, you know, potentially might have been starting this first game, not being able to fully go because of some minor injuries. But that's as the season grows on, I think everybody's going to be watching that offensive line to see how much they can build that chemistry, how much they can grow from game to game. Because you're absolutely right. When you go up against, let's say, obviously they're not on a schedule, but let's say Utah makes it to the coveted game in Arlington, and you have to take on that Texas Tech. And, you know, they lost Bailey last season to the NFL draft. They lost a couple of really great guys, but they brought in some really interesting transfers on the defensive line to maybe continue being as great as they were on the defensive line last season.
2: Yeah.
1: And that's a scary thought.
2: Right.
1: Going up against that type of defensive line when you have an inexperienced, a young offensive line. So that'll be something that I think I'm highlighting all season long, is how much the offensive line can grow through the course of this 2026 season. How about Bert Ficklin going viral for a heater of a pass to Mona Carvalho in that second half?
2: Going viral is that's a good way to put it. I mean, you see all of these, you know, college football accounts on Twitter posting that video.
1: Yes.
2: And you've got trolls in the comments saying that's not that impressive. But
1: I saw some trolls going off this morning talking about how it's AI. They're like, that pass is AI. And I mean, it's to me, what makes it so wonderful is the fact that he's a left-handed quarterback. And
2: yeah.
1: He, you know, the adjustment he has to make to get that ball off and put that much heat on it too, with him being kind of midair. If you look at the video, like he's not on the ground. His feet are off the ground and he's throwing.
2: Yeah, it was like a jump pass.
1: It was such a fun, such a great pass to watch. I think overall, Bert Ficklin had a fantastic game coming in, providing some relief for Devin Dampier. But him going viral for that pass to Mona Carvalho, I thought was absolutely phenomenal.
2: And that's going to be, you know, it's great that Utah held on to him, because you know schools were coming after him, throwing bags at him, right? And I think it's pretty obvious to say that Utah is paying him a pretty penny to stick around, because that's just the college landscape right now. Nobody wants to sit around and be a backup, especially when you have the flashes last year that Bert Ficklin did. I was shocked that he agreed to come back and be the backup quarterback for Utah. Obviously, it's clear they want to integrate him into the offense because he is that explosive, trying to get him involved in the running game and the receiving game. And we'll see, you know, we saw that double pass package that they might try and run a few times. So we will see that. I just hope that it's all for something. I hope that Utah doesn't lose him at the end of this season, right? Because they had to spend so much, put an emphasis on bringing him back this year. The thought is that he will be the quarterback of the future, right? So hopefully Utah is able to retain him after another offseason, and then he can be the guy going forward, because this is a dude that there are just certain players that when they touch the ball, good things happen. And I think it's fair to say, over Bert Ficklin's few times that we've seen him in,
1: yes,
2: he makes good things happen. And of course, he's not perfect, right? I think his pass accuracy really needs some help. There was that one throw in the end zone that sailed over the receiver's head.
1: Two in the red zone.
2: And it resulted in a turnover on downs on like the 3-yard line.
1: Yep.
2: So I think that obviously needs to be cleaned up. But he's got a heck of an arm, and he can run like the wind. This dude could be really, really special. So I am excited to see what Kevin McGivin does to get him on the field, because he is just that good. This, we're talking about your backup quarterback that you need to find ways to get the ball in his hands.
1: Yeah, absolutely.
2: That's crazy.
1: That's a great thing.
2: When you think about it, that sounds like an absurd statement, that it's your backup quarterback, but he's so good, we've still got to give him the ball. But he is just a very, very unique player.
1: That Colorado game, man, last year was something special for him. The first drive of the game, the first second play of the game, he breaks off for a 63-yard rushing touchdown against Colorado. Does it again later on with a 58-yard rush as well. And so him having that burst speed, him having that ability to kind of break off and make big plays with his leg, I think is really special. You mentioned it. He also has an arm that I think he hasn't had the opportunity to show off as much as he has been able to show off his rushing attack and his ability to be to run the football. And so I'm curious to see how you grow a little bit more with Bert Ficklin in the passing game, and how he's able to work on that accuracy, because I do think the accuracy is something that will be worked on, that needs to be worked on, considering the fact that he zips a ball to Mona Carvalho in the red zone, in the end zone, can't bring it in, and then overthrows him on that fourth down play. So things to work on there for Bert Ficklin. But overall, I thought you saw a lot of really great things from him. He finishes the night with 93 passing yards, the two passing touchdowns, and then obviously adds another 70 yards rushing.
2: Well, and, you know, all the social media stats that he put up.
1: Yeah, and all the
2: impressions and clicks that he got, viral. And views.
1: Absolutely. You love to see it. the running back depth. We'll talk about the running back depth here before we head to our first break. The running back depth, I think, too, was also something really fun to watch. Wayshon Parker finishes the night with 12 rushes, 71 yards, and the rushing touchdown. He adds a little bit more too in the passing game. Has the two passing touchdowns in that first half. But the things that stood out to me the most is when Wayshon Parker went out. We didn't see Daniel Bray for a lot of the remaining of the game. Still haven't seen an update on Bray and what his status is. But LaMarcus Bell, Steve Chavez Soto, and Helu coming in and also showing that, hey, there's some really, really great depth behind Wayshon Parker and Daniel Bray. And I think nobody talked about them in the offseason because you knew what you're getting out of Wayshon Parker and you knew what you were getting out of Daniel Bray. And those were presumed to be your one and two guys. But it's also really nice, really great to know now that, hey, if you know, push comes to shove, Wayshon Parker can't go or Daniel Bray can't go now. You know you have some really, really viable options. And Steve Chavez Soto coming in, finishing the night with 6 carries and 35 yards and the rushing touchdown. Probably should have had 2, Christian.
2: Oh, definitely. Well, yeah, the 2. One was in the end zone.
1: Yeah, and then LaMarcus Bell finishing with 7 and the leading rusher for Utah in this game with 87 yards.
2: A lot of excitement.
1: Yeah.
2: And, you know, last year there were kind of some questions about the running back room after Parker and Rodgers, and I know Daniel Bray showed flashes and he kind of came on towards the end of the season, but it didn't seem like he was quite ready as a true freshman last year. Now he is expected to be ready, and it kind of was disappointing that, you know, he left the game to an injury. I was hoping to see more of him. Hopefully he's able to be back next week against Arkansas, especially with an extra 2 days of rest, or, you know, yeah, 2.5 days of rest because it's a night game, right?
1: Yes.
2: Arkansas's athletic director is being real technical about it.
1: Not happy about that one.
2: Yeah, I mean, you've got a stable of, I mean, shoot, we're essentially talking about 5 guys right now that have all shown flashes to an extent at some point. And then you talk about Hunter Andrews and Bird Ficklin and maybe even a Nate Johnson that's probably going to get some touches, and Devin Dampier, of course, as well. So this team was dangerous on the ground last year. There's no reason they can't be dangerous again this year.
1: Absolutely. All right, we got to take our first break. When we come back, we'll see what Morgan Scali thought about the performance in Game 1 from his side. We'll also hear probably from some of the players, maybe Devin Dampier, Wayshon Parker, as they also sat down for their post-game press conference. Morgan Scali and the players coming up on the other side. It is College Football Saturday here on 97.5, the KSL Sports Zone.
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5: 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And it is concerning because 2 weeks ago I said, this is all smoke. Kalani's just trying to make sure he gets what he was promised, right? Like, no more Mr. Nice Guy. I hope this doesn't bleed over and impact, you know, what the Cougars are doing, because if you think about the success, a lot of it comes because they are so in sync.
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2: I wish.
1: 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Alex Napolis, Christian Esparza, taking you through a Saturday of college football. It is week one. We already have one of the local teams that has played Utah taking down Idaho 66-14. Later tonight, BYU and Utah Tech going head-to-head in their week one contest. And then you have Utah State also kicking things off later this evening, Christian.
2: Yeah, I'm making a fate for those watching. I mean, we are live on YouTube. We're live on KSL 5.3, KSLSports.com. Of course, some people are probably listening the old-fashioned way. But for those watching, I just made a face. We do have an article up on KSLSports.com just published by our friend Mitch Harper. College Game Day picked who will win the Big 12 in 2026. You ready for this?
1: Oh, I am ready.
2: Desmond Howard going with BYU, Nick Saban going with Texas Tech, Lainey Wilson must be the guest.
1: Oh,
2: today,
1: yeah, the guest picker, yep.
2: She goes with BYU. Pat McAfee, I'll save Pat's pick for last because it's atrocious. Kirk Herbstreit, Texas Tech. Pat McAfee goes with West Virginia.
1: What?
2: That's where he went.
1: Oh, I know that's where he went.
2: So, bit of a homer there.
1: That's a lame pick. Well, I am curious to see where West Virginia ends up in all this, because I do think that they'll be a little bit better than they were last season, but to go out and say that they're going to win the Big 12, I don't know.
2: I mean, ESPN's paying him $60 million. He can say whatever he wants.
1: That is true. Some good picks there. Some guys picking BYU. That's awesome. Desmond Howard and, I guess, Lainey Wilson. Going with the Cougars to win.
2: We'll get to that next. Sean, I'm going to send this audio to you of Lainey Wilson explaining why she picked BYU.
1: I am curious.
2: We'll get to this in the BYU hour next. 11 to 11 to noon. That is funny.
1: Utah and Idaho going head-to-head. Utah wins 66-14, the final score there. A lot of really positives I think you saw from some of the depth on the offense. Some questions marks still on the offensive line and the defensive line. What did head coach Morgan Scali, what did he feel about game one? Let's listen to the head coach from the University of Utah in his first home game, in his first game at Rice-Eccles Stadium in a win over Idaho. This is what Scali said on what the team had accomplished in game one.
3: We were good game one. That's not to discount what these guys did, because like I said, there's plenty of these first games and you go across the country and you're going to see teams struggle with teams that they should beat. And so the fact that these guys came out ready, I think you look at what we did on first down as an offense. I think we had 8 yards per first down. I mean, that's crazy. Not to have the intolerable penalties, the stuff that just stab yourself in the foot. And so it was clean.
1: It was clean. There wasn't a lot of penalties, and I think that's something he emphasized too in the postgame press conference. I think Utah just ended up with one throughout this one. So very clean football, no turnovers. And that's exactly what you want game one. That's exactly what Morgan Scali, I think, wanted game one. It's just a clean football game, no turnovers, no penalties. And he made an emphasis, you heard it there. Sometimes teams struggle against these teams that they're supposed to be. And so I think overall for Utah fans, while I think that there should be an acknowledgement of there's stuff to be worked on, well, I think there's an acknowledgement of there's things that should be improved upon. I think overall you can be extremely happy and extremely excited about a 66-14 win over Idaho.
2: And it's hard to know what to take from the game, right, against an FCS opponent. But things like that, you know, as far as penalties and – why are you laughing?
1: I'm not. I'm breathing.
2: Okay.
1: I'm just breathing, man.
2: Oh, okay. As far as penalties and turnovers – that's something that is going to be consistent no matter who you're playing, right?
1: Right.
2: So that's like something tangible that you really can take away from a game against an FCS team.
1: Absolutely. And I think going up against an FCS team, you just have to go out there, kind of knock out the rust. And that's I think that the conversation of going into a week one game where you're playing a team, again, that you should be, a team that you should be, a team that you should be getting this type of win against, it's more so of the conversation of being able to go in there, knocking off the rust, and then getting things going for week two. And that's like some of the conversation I heard throughout the course of the week, right? Would you rather take on the FCS team, the team that you're supposed to beat, or have a big test in week one? And I think for the Morgan Scali era, for this situation, right, where you're going into a new season with a brand new head coach, a brand new offensive coaching staff, essentially, right, because you lost your coordinator, you lost your offensive line coach, etc., you lost all your offensive linemen this past offseason, I think this is a perfect way to get the Morgan Scali era started. For the sake of conversation, would I like to see Utah take on a better opponent? Would I like to see Utah take on a much harder test in week one? Absolutely. But because it is the beginning of this, the beginning of a new era in Utah football, I think this is a great way to start things off. And we had the conversation throughout the offseason of the schedule kind of ramping up for Utah. And so for me, for this season, I think it's a great start for the U.
2: And we'll probably do more of an opponent preview next segment, but I do think it is going to be interesting seeing how they go from an FCS team in week one to an SEC team in week two. Absolutely. And I know it's just Arkansas, right? But it's still, the level of football is going to be night and day from what, you know, the level of opponent that Utah is seeing is going to be night and day from week one to week two. So hopefully they're not walking in thinking that this stuff's easy. And then hopefully they're not the ones saying, oh, it's just Arkansas, right? So we'll see how those trenches look next week.
1: I have a hard time believing that that is the mentality that they'll take going into a game, considering it is Morgan Scali, who is now proven to be a competitor, right? He's, because of his experience as a player, as the safeties coach, as the defensive coordinator, all his time throughout, you know, since his playing days, being a part of this program and having that Whittingham culture instilled into him, that competitive nature instilled into him, I doubt that this is, I doubt that they'll have that mentality of going in of saying, oh yeah, this is easy, right? I don't think Morgan Scali would allow that to.
2: Yeah, that's a good sign of a good head coach. You know, absolutely. Keeping your dude's heads on straight.
1: Absolutely. What did Morgan Scali have to say about Wayshon Parker and his performance, about him leading that running back room? This is Morgan Scali on Wayshon Parker.
3: I'll toot Wayshon Parker's all day long. That guy can catch the ball, run the ball. He's tough as nails. You watch him block, he is a complete running back, which is why we have a ton of NFL scouts coming to watch him practice. But to see the other guys step up, Chavez Soto, Matiaki Helu, you saw Bam there at the touchdown at the end. Hunter Anders is a guy that continues to show up at different positions, whether you're handing him the ball, whether he's catching out of the backfield or at the tight end spot. So that's a position group I know is going to come ready every single week.
1: Wayshon Parker leading the way. And I saw some tweets. Again, I saw some reactions online from Utah fans after the game, and essentially saying, look, this offense might go as far as Wayshon Parker takes them to go, which is interesting because you do have, again, a leader like Devin Dampier. You have that dual threat coming from your quarterback as well. And you know what Devin Dampier can bring you, but Wayshon Parker, I think, truly is the key to this offense and the success that Utah will find on offense this season. For as much as, you know, you can praise Braden Pagan, for as much as you can praise Devin Dampier, even

0: that sometimes I feel is underappreciated in the college game is the fact that you have a running back who can come out of the backfield and essentially be a threat in the passing game as well. And Wayshon Parker showing it off a little bit. The first touchdown of the season was a passing touchdown to Wayshon Parker. It wasn't anything rushing it. It wasn't rushing it into the end zone. It was going out, being able to catch it and putting a defensive back on his back inside the end zone. Nice little truck move there
1: for good measure. Yeah, nice little truck move. Good measure.
0: Nice little truck move there from Wayshon Parker. But something that I think is undervalued in college football is that ability to have a running back who can come out and be a threat out of the backfield and become a threat in the passing game. And Wayshon Parker showed it off last season, continuing to show it off this season. And again, him being involved in the passing game too is just another level of his game that I think can be locked even further to make this Utah offense even more successful.
1: Yeah, I'm excited to see what these guys can do.
0: Absolutely. Let's hear from the quarterback, Devin Dampier, talking about how he has become more experienced as a quarterback through the offseason.
2: I feel like, you know, the game slowing down has probably been the biggest step that I've had going into this season. Just the amount of coaching I'm getting from the QB, or my QB coach and OC, just making the game a lot slower.
0: I think for him, one of the questions I had for Devin Dampier coming into this offseason, right, was how does he take the transition from, not being with Jason Beck anymore, not being with, was it Coy Detmer, the quarterback coach last season, not being with him anymore, the guys who came with him from New Mexico, right, and sticking around at Utah with a new offensive staff, a new quarterback coach. How is that going to translate? And I think we'll get more answers to that question as the season goes on, but through week one, it's a perfect test. And a test that he passed through this first game with Idaho, finishes with 176 yards, finishes 13 of 18, three touchdowns and no turnover. Again, when Devin Dampier was coming out of New Mexico, turnovers were a big question, but ball security is a big emphasis too for Devin now.
1: It is, but I think still the most underrated thing about Devin Dampier, for as good as he can be on the field, I mean, we've seen like legit greatness from Devin Dampier at times. I'm thinking of the Kansas State game, you know.
0: Yes.
1: Some of the things that he was able to do last season, we've seen that he can be a truly special player. But still, the most underrated thing about Devin Dampier is his leadership. I mean, there's a reason that Utah wanted to bring him back. There's a reason that for as much as Bird Ficklin flashed last year, he's still the backup, because this other dude, Devin Dampier, can rally an entire room. Not just the offense, but the entire team. Devin Dampier opens his mouth and people listen.
0: Absolutely.
1: And that's not easy to do. That's not something that anybody can just learn to be a leader the way that Devin Dampier is. That's just that he has a natural leadership about him that makes him a special quarterback, because when you've got, you know, a leader like Devin Dampier that can rile this team up, they feel like they can go out and do anything.
0: We talked about it a little bit in the post game on Thursday night, and to bring it up again here, one of the things that really stood out to me this offseason was whenever people asked about the growth of Devin Dampier, whenever the media asked about Devin and where he's improved throughout the offseason, it was never about passing the ball. It was never about rushing the ball. It was never about what he was doing on the field. It was always, anytime you heard Kevin McGivin, anytime you heard Morgan Scali, anytime you heard anybody on the staff in the interviews talking about where Devin Dampier has grown, it was always about the intangibles off the field. It was always about the leadership. It was always about how he's rallying that room and how he's leading that offense. And so you're absolutely right. You go back to Big 12 media days and you hear the interviews that he did on the station, and that dude has charisma bleeding out all the time.
1: Uh-huh.
0: And that's exactly the type of player, that's exactly the type of person that I think if I'm on that offense, that's exactly who I'm going out there and fighting for, that type of leader. And so to hear that, you know, where he's grown the most this offseason, it's been the leadership. That I think that bodes really, really well for Devin Dampier. Absolutely. We got to take another break. Coming back on the other side, we'll give you an update of what's going on around the Big 12. We'll also finish up our final thoughts here on Utah taking down Idaho before we transition into the BYU Hour at the 11 o'clock. Stick with us. It is College Football Saturday. 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
1: 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Alex Annapolis and Christian Esparza, final segment of the 10 o'clock Utah Hour here on College Football Saturday. Take a look, too, around what's happening around the rest of the Big 12, because there are some interesting games that have happened for the Big 12 as well as are coming up. One of the games that we have our eyes on right now, with 13:47 left in the second quarter, Houston up 9-7 against Oregon State. Houston, one of the teams who might be in Arlington, might be in that conversation for Arlington, might be able to make it into the Big 12 championship game. A lot of hype on Houston heading into this season, but right now just up by two against an Oregon State team.
12: Yeah, that is going to be something to keep an eye on, because obviously it's week one. You don't want to put too much stock into things, but I mean, you shouldn't be struggling against Oregon State.
1: Against Oregon State.
12: If you are a Pac-12 contender, or a Big 12 contender, you should not be struggling against a Pac-12 team.
1: Yes.
12: So we will see. That is an eyebrow raiser for sure.
1: West Virginia up 17-0 against Coastal Carolina. I don't think that's no surprise there. The other game that really stood out to me was that Colorado-Georgia Tech game, man. How about it? It was 59 minutes of really sloppy, really not so great football, and then the last minute, Colorado and Georgia Tech decide to up the ante. Colorado scores on a two minute drive to end towards the end of the fourth quarter. They go up 14-13, and then Georgia Tech able to get into field goal range, and Colorado coming up blocking the kick and gets a big win, not only for Colorado and Deion Sanders, but for the Big 12 as a whole.
12: Yeah, the game sucked, but the last minute was fun.
1: Yes.
12: Deion's going to feel good about starting 1-0. I don't know if there's a ton to feel good about outside of that. But, you know, Coach Prime is still alive for another week.
1: Other big 12 games happening this week. You got Baylor taking on Auburn coming up at 1:30 on big ABC. And then you have Boston College and Cincinnati. Again, I think for the Big 12, you have to win some of these out-of-conference games to kind of change the perception, kind of change the way that people look at the Big 12. Keep your eyes on that Baylor-Auburn game. Keep your eyes on that Cincinnati-Boston College game. And then, of course, see what's going on with this Houston-Oregon State game. Can Oregon State rally and knock off one of the early contenders in the conference?
12: Well, that would be good for Utah and BYU.
1: Absolutely. Final thoughts here on Utah and Idaho. A lot of really great things, I think, overall. I think you do look and circle that offensive and defensive line, and even some of that run defense, and potentially look at those as points and spots to get better for Utah heading into week two. Outside of the two drives, right? Outside of the two drives where Idaho scores, they move the ball down 75 yards. I thought for the most part Utah's defense looked pretty good. There was a couple times where some of that coverage, where some receivers got in behind the coverage, and Idaho had chances at deep balls, but it was overthrown. So that's also probably something Utah can clean up heading into this week two matchup against Arkansas.
12: Yeah, and Colton Swan was really aggressive on the defensive side, sending a lot of blitzes. I'm curious to know what the game plan was there, if that's something that he's going to continue throughout the season. I don't know why you would feel like you need to blitz a lot against Idaho, other than that just being his identity, you know, sending a lot of heat. So that's something to keep an eye on. And you talk about the rush defense kind of struggling. And I truly think that's why. I think there were some blitzes where some guys were sent and it kind of got them out of their lanes. You know, you're supposed to hold your defensive integrity, your rush lane that you're responsible as a player. When you get sent in on a blitz, sometimes that screws that up. If you dial up a blitz to a certain spot and then they run the ball to another side, that's going to be wide open because nobody's there to fill because they're sent on a blitz on the other side. So I am curious to see what sort of adjustments Colton Swan makes now that he is commandeering this defense instead of Morgan Scally. Does he feel like he needs to send pressure a lot? Does he feel like he needs to send pressure to help with the pass rush? I don't know. That's something I'm going to be watching for the rest of the season.
1: We did not play this. We didn't play this cup. There was a comment, and the Morgan Scally did talk about it a little bit in his post-game press conference. So this was a Colton Swan's game. He called the defense. People asked him if he got involved on anything defensively, and he said, "No, look, my hands were off. It was all Colton Swan, and this is his defense now."
12: As he should. Yeah, not Morgan Scalley's not the defensive coordinator anymore. If he names somebody else as the defensive coordinator, that is their job. You don't want a head coach who's going to meddle, mm-hmm. And it's one thing if Morgan says, so-and-so is going to be the defensive coordinator, but I'll still be calling plays. But that's not what Morgan said. He said that Colton Swan's going to come in and run this defense. So if you announce that, if you say that, you can't meddle. You got to be hands-off.
1: 100% agreed.
12: By the way, I trust Morgan Scalley to do that. And I think he knows because he was a defensive coordinator. And I'm sure while he was the DC, he didn't want Witt telling him what to do.
1: Right. A couple guys setting out on the defensive side of the ball, too, though. Carson Kafusi, that's someone who is highly touted throughout the offseason, comes in as a sophomore, a little bit inexperienced, but he comes in, has himself a really good game. Another thing that really stood out to me and something that needs to be cleaned up as... per usual, the conversation of the missed tackles on Utah. There was that couple plays where you had the Idaho quarterback, Joshua Wood, down. He was down, he was out. You would get a big stop, you get a big sack, whatever the case was, and then he's able to be nifty, gets out of it, and then turns it into a big play for Idaho. I believe one of those came on that touchdown, that second touchdown drive from Idaho. So missed tackles, again, just something that can be cleaned up and something that, first game of the season, not too concerned about it yet, but definitely something that can be cleaned up, considering you had Joshua Wood down for, what was it, a 20-yard loss?
12: And he's able to get out of it.
1: Wrap up. Heading into next week, really curious to see where this Arkansas team is. Looking at their season from last year, Christian, looking at this the SEC, the Razorbacks from the SEC, I didn't realize how bad things had gone for Arkansas. They won their first two games of the season last year. They were 2-0, and then they didn't win again. Just loss after loss after loss, including a loss to Memphis in a non-conference game. And so this season for Arkansas, you head into the 2026 year, new head coach Ryan Silverfield taking over, new staff, new everything there for Arkansas. Really, really curious to see how they look tonight against Northern Alabama. But the conversation, again, like we're talking about with Utah, I don't know how much you can really, really learn about a team, again, taking on an FCS opponent, but hopefully you get a better idea of where Arkansas is after seeing them take on North Alabama tonight.
12: Yeah, I think that is going to be an interesting game because although they are at the bottom of the SEC, they are still an SEC team. And that means you have access to almost infinite more resources than compared to Idaho, right? So it's going to be kind of a whiplash going from the Vandals to the Razorbacks in consecutive weeks. But, the Arkansas is more on Utah's playing level.
1: Yes.
12: And Utah should be heavily favored going into that game. I wouldn't be surprised if they beat up on Arkansas a little bit. So it might be another game of, oh, yeah, how much can you really take from this? But this one you got to be a little more jacked up for simply because it is an SEC opponent.
1: Absolutely. And Arkansas, I'm sure, is going to be jacked up, right? Under the new head coach, just the conversations we're having with Morgan Scalley, I think you can apply that in a lot of ways to Ryan Silverfield now taking over as far as trying to get a program headed into the right direction, trying to get a program basically rebuilding Arkansas from the ground up with the turnover, with how poor they were last season, and just how much really... How getting these guys fired up for a game on the road at Utah, that they're looking at it as a chance to make a statement win early on in the season. And I'm sure Utah and Morgan Scalley are looking at it the same way. Because it is an SEC team coming to Rice-Eccles, you can make some sort of a statement too with a week 2 win against Arkansas.
12: Yeah.
1: Absolutely. All right, we got to take a break. Coming up next, let's talk BYU. Talk about their offseason, talk about their game tonight against Utah Tech. We'll preview the Cougars. Coming up next, it's College Football Saturday. It's 97.5, the KSL Sports Zone.
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1: 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Let's take a look now and head down to Provo as BYU gears up week one as they take on Utah Tech, and it's not a glamorous matchup. It's not something that I think from the national perspective is going to get folks fired up, but here in Provo and in Utah, in the state of Utah, I think everybody's fired up to finally be able to see Bear Bachmeyer and that offense return to the field. Isaiah Glasker and that defense return to the field, and everybody's fired up to see BYU back in action down there at Lavelle Edwards Stadium.
2: Yeah, because there are big expectations for the Cougs.
1: Absolutely.
2: After making the Big 12 championship game last season with a true freshman starting at quarterback, mind you, a true freshman who came in after spring practice, right?
1: He
2: basically learned the playbook in a short summer and then was named the starter towards the end of camp. So I think BYU caught a lot of people off guard last season. Now they're coming in and everybody's talking about who's going to win the Big 12. Is it Texas Tech or is it BYU? And those are the two teams that everybody's bringing up, everybody aside from Pat McAfee. But, you know, it's been a long time since the Cougs have had this level of expectations. 2 years ago, they were on the doorstep of the college football playoff. But again, going into last season with the true freshman at quarterback, nobody really knew where to put their ceiling. Now, with returning as many pieces as they are, the expectations are the college football playoff. The expectations are a Big 12 championship. And it truly does feel like anything short of that will be a disappointment.
1: Yes.
2: So we'll see how much all of the drama with Kalani Sitake and Brian Santiago in the recent weeks, if that bleeds into the locker room and the on-field product, or if they can keep that separate.
1: Yeah. To your point, I think in the years that I've been watching college football and the years that I've been following the sport of college football, there has never been higher expectations for BYU. This is the most anticipated, the most expectations that I can remember heading into a season for BYU football, because that there is that potential, right? I think it kind of feels like it is playoff or bust. It is make it to the college football playoff, make that first appearance in the final 12, and then have a chance to potentially make a deep run. There are still questions that I think need to be answered before BYU, as they take the field, right? And I think the biggest question offensively is that wide receiver room. And Aaron Roderick and Kalani Sitake and everybody over there has been really bullish and really high on their receivers that they have in place, right? Casper coming in, the Oregon transfer, and then Legend Glasker being named a true freshman starter at the wide receiver position. But there is, I think that there will be some growing pains from the wide receivers, but it makes it a lot better when you have a quarterback like Bear Bachmeyer to put those receivers in successful situations.
2: Yeah, that is going to be the question for this offense, is who steps up at receiver. I mean, last year, nobody knew that Parker Kingston was going to be as good as he was, and he ended up being a phenomenal player. Now that he is gone, it's wide open. And JoJo Phillips is going to get, I guess, maybe the most opportunity because he is returning the most experience, mm-hmm. I would say. Tiger Bachmeyer, not a starter. We'll see how much he contributes. But Legend Glasker, as you mentioned, getting the starting opportunity as a true freshman, that kind of hints at how special he could be.
1: Yes.
2: Or it could hint at how weak the wide receiver room is.
1: I was going to say.
2: We'll see what side of the coin it is.
1: Watching Legend Glasker play for Lehigh the last couple of seasons, I think, it'll probably be the first rather than the latter, right, of how special he can be. But also, too, I think that there needs to be some questions answered with this big target that you bring in over for Morgan in Casper. How much does he bring? And then JoJo Phillips, too. I thought last season it was really unfortunate, and the season that he had was unfortunate, right, because he spent most of it injured. And I don't think you ever really saw JoJo Phillips get to the level that Aaron Rodgers probably needed him to be, as well as probably the level that he wanted to be last season. And so now coming in presumably healthy, where does JoJo Phillips land in all this, and can JoJo Phillips take that next step that you wanted to see last season but just couldn't get there, having dealt with some injuries?
2: Well, and even when he made it back on the field, he had a terrible case of the dropsies.
1: Yeah, he never looked like, the receiver that was highly touted in the offseason, right? Yeah. He never looked like the receiver that Aaron Rodgers wanted him to be, and again, I think you just attribute that to missing a large majority of the season due to injuries. So now that you have the spring season to work with, the spring training to work with, spring ball to work with, and then of course the summer practices and fall camp to work with, again presumably healthy, where does JoJo Phillips land in all this? And I anticipate he's probably someone I have circled more than Casper, someone I have circled more than Glasker, as far as where is he and what steps did he take in the offseason to make himself a bigger option in the passing game for Barrett Bachmeier this offseason.
2: And let me ask you this, I don't know if this is just the point in the offseason where we're at, where we're just kind of digging for storylines to talk about, but is there any worry that Barrett Bachmeier could have a sophomore slump? Like, that's just something that I haven't seen talked about, as far as, like, everybody just seems to assume that Barrett is going to 100% be better than he was last season. And number one, that's not necessarily how growth and development works as a player. Number two, for as much as they wanted to say the playbook was fully open for Barrett Bachmeier last season, we know that's not the case, especially if you look at the way the offense was called throughout the course of the season. Maybe by the end of the year it was, but you know that coming into year number two, Barrett Bachmeier has more responsibility on his shoulders. I just haven't really seen any question of, is he going to be able to rise to the occasion? You know, is he going to still be able to win games at the highest of levels for the Cougs? And again, I know he did it last year with a short summer as a true freshman. There really is no guarantee that he can do it again. So I guess I'm trying to say he's not out of the clear, right? He's not automatically going to come in and be a star. And he has he's done it in the past. He's led the Cougs to 12 wins, right? But how much of that really was him? How much that was leaning on LJ Martin? Because if they win the Big 12, they are going to need Barrett Bachmeier to win them games.
1: Right.
2: And I don't know really if we saw that last season. He definitely didn't lose them games, and I want to make that clear. But when it comes down to it, can Bear really march BYU down the field, you know, and deliver passes when it matters?
1: Right.
2: So we'll see. That's something that, I don't know, again, maybe we're just digging for storylines because we haven't seen a football game yet.
1: Well, the biggest knock that I think that I gave and I had for Barrett Bachmeier last season was just the two games against Texas Tech and the inability to move the ball downfield. And I attributed that to you know, being a relatively inexperienced true freshman starting quarterback. Now, heading into this season, on my part anyway, and I don't know how you feel, Christian, but I think on my end and on my part, I'm not concerned about a sophomore slump, because the reality is, right, this isn't College Football 27. This isn't Madden, where in the offseason players like automatically get an overall bump and just assume that everybody's going to be better.
2: No, people do think how it happens. No, though. They just assume that you're better in year two than you are in year one, and that's not always the case.
1: That's not always the case. You're absolutely right. This isn't the virtual video games. This is real. This is real life. And I think I go back to something that you said last year during College Football Saturday, and I go back to something that you talked about last year, is the keys to the Ferrari. All you got to do is drive it, right? All you got to do is sit in there and drive it. And I think the same thing can be said a little bit this year about Barrett Bachmeier, because of the experience you have returning on the offensive line, and because you can continue to lead heavily on LJ Martin. Now, if LJ Martin decided to move on and try himself out in the NFL, and isn't a part of this team, maybe the conversation is a little bit different. But because you have the reliability of LJ Martin, because you have the experience you have returning on the offensive line, plus something we haven't really talked about and something that I don't think is getting enough love as far as BYU goes, is those tight ends that they brought in, both Walker Lyons and Roger Saliapaga. Because of those elements, I don't think you'll see any type of drop-off from Barrett Blackmire. Now, does he take a step further? That's the question I think that will be answered on pretty quickly and needs to be answered pretty quickly on in the season, considering the week two tests you have coming up. But ultimately, even if Barrett Blackmire doesn't necessarily take the next steps, I think ultimately you just have to do what you talked about last year. Take the keys and drive the Ferrari. Don't crash it.
2: Well, the Ferrari's missing a couple wheels.
1: Right.
2: Right? Because last year, again, you had Chase. You knew what Chase Roberts was coming in, and then Parker Kingston really emerged as a true star at wide receiver. And maybe that happens this year with BYU's receiving group, but we did open the segment talking about how much of an unknown that is. So if all you have right now is the running game, I wouldn't be shocked if this passing game struggles, whether that is because of Bear or whether that is because of the inexperience in the wide receiver room or both, right? But you can't be one-dimensional because we saw, again, pointing to those two Texas Tech games, when LJ Martin was shut down, and those were really the only two instances when he was.
1: Right.
2: The passing game struggled, and they needed LJ Martin to get going in order to open up the passing game last season. Is that going to continue to be the case? Because for as good as LJ Martin is, somebody's going to find a way to stop him. They're going to run into a really good defensive line eventually, a really good defensive front seven eventually. And BYU is going to need Bear Bachmeyer to win them games through the air. And again, that's just not something that we saw last season, even with Chase Roberts and Parker Kingston. Does it happen this year? I don't know. It's kind of a two steps forward, one step back thing, because you are assuming that Bear Bachmeyer developed over the past 9 months, but then you have no receivers. So that is the big question for BYU's offense. I still do think, of course, with the returning Big 12 Offensive Player of the Year and LJ Martin, I don't think scoring points is going to be a problem. I don't think this offense is going to struggle by any means. But I do think eventually when you're playing the top of the top in the Big 12 Conference, I do think you're going to need to be two-dimensional on this offense. Three-dimensional if you count Bear Bachmeyer's running game as well. So
1: yeah,
2: we'll see.
1: We will see, and I think we'll get some questions. I don't know how much questions you'll have answered tonight, taking on an FCS opponent, and taking on a Utah Tech team who scored 0 points last week against Montana State, mind you, no points for Utah Tech.
2: Yeah, poor Trailblazers.
1: So we'll see. We'll see how this one goes for the Trailblazers. However, though, I think that this is a really good opportunity to find out some answers in regards to your depth. What were we talking about with Utah as far as the rest of the running back room goes, as far as some of the receivers that they brought in, some of the transfers they brought in, and finding out some answers that you have there as far as your depth goes? And I think this is an opportunity for BYU to do the same, to get answers about your depth, to get answers about the guys behind the guys, as far as Sione Moa, as far as the rest of your running back room, and as far as, again, what you have in the tight end room. I think Something that people aren't taking account for, and I think you do have to get answers for the wide receivers, absolutely, there's no doubt. But one of the things that made Bear Bachmeyer really successful, I think, in the early parts of the season last year was his connection with Carson Ryan, mm-hmm. his safety blanket in Carson Ryan, and being able to connect with the tight ends. Now you bring in two really, really viable options at the tight end position in Walker Lyons and Roger Saliapaga. And again, I think that can be your safety blanket. If you're not finding the answers you want as far as the depth in the wide receiver room goes, that's perfectly fine. You still have the safety blanket of two really, really good tight ends in Walker Lyons and Roger Saliapaga.
2: Yeah, that could be a different part of the passing game, because for as good as Carson Ryan was last season, he wasn't a major part of the offense every week.
1: No.
2: For as thin as the wide receiver group is this year, maybe they look to change that.
1: Well, and even then, as the season went on, the early parts of the season I felt was where you saw the most success out of Carson Ryan. Once you started to see the development more of the connection and the chemistry between Roberts and Bear and Parker and Bear, that's when Walker Lyons, or excuse me, that's when Carson Ryan kind of took the back seat and wasn't as involved as he was in the earlier parts of the season. What really caught my attention with Barrett early on was his connection that he had with Carson Ryan in the early parts of the season. I think that's what really got him going. And so again, if you're in a situation where the wide receiver position isn't up to par and isn't up to speed in the early parts of the season, that's no problem. You got some really good options at the tight end.
2: Yeah.
1: To be able to do something like you did last season with Carson Ryan. Defensively, BYU, I don't think that there's a lot of questions defensively for this Cougar team, besides the defensive coordinator. I think as far as the personnel goes and as far as, you know, what you have on the field, you have an incredibly talented and extremely experienced defensive line.
2: Yep.
1: You have a linebacker room that, despite losing Jack Kelly, you replaced him with one of the best linebacker transfers in college football, and that's Cato Luave, who now comes in after spending a couple seasons with Cal. That, and of course, you have Faletau Satuala, who I think is probably the best safety in the Big 12.
2: Yeah. A lot of people are sleeping on him, but we're not.
1: Absolutely.
2: We are driving the hype train, my friend. You know, for his... I don't want to say as many questions as we have about BYU's offense, because really, I don't know. I trust that the offense is going to get figured out. I think A-Rod is going to be a good offensive coordinator. But the defense, you look at it and there's almost zero questions. I know that losing Jay Hill is a storyline. I honestly don't know how much that's going to impact the defense. And maybe it does. And maybe I'm eating my words when, you know, they're getting scored on a ton. But I don't think that's going to happen. I think they have a good enough structure in place, and having K-Pop, who's familiar with the scheme, and Gary Anderson, who's going to be helping out as well, who's been around this defense for several years and helped build it into what it is. I know Jay Hill was the guy calling the plays, but it wasn't just him. It was a team of people. And for the most part, most of those people are coming back, right? So I have almost like next to zero concern about BYU's yes. defense. They've got studs all over. This should be one of the best defenses in the conference.
1: I would go as far as to say it should be one of the best because of the experience you have returning.
2: Mm-hmm.
1: I think it should be one of the best in college football, period.
2: Wow. That's bold.
1: I think it should be.
2: That's bold.
1: I think it should, because we haven't even talked about the cornerbacks, who again,
2: oh yeah,
1: you bring back every single, like you bring back everybody who contributed to last season, everybody who was a major player in that cornerback room. They're back this season as well.
2: Evan Johnson and Trey Alexander.
1: Absolutely.
2: Mitch Harper was on with the College Football Roundtable show on Wednesday with The Zone. He said this is the best secondary that BYU has ever had.
1: Without a doubt. Without a doubt. And I think ultimately losing Tanner Wall is, you know, in the safety room too, that's another big loss. You lose Mori Bamba. I think that is a big loss too. But you still have so much of the contributing power last year, like we mentioned with Johnson, with Alexander, and with Faletau Satuala back there, man.
2: Yep.
1: And so I think that this is absolutely the best secondary you've probably seen for the Cougars. And again, that goes into adding fuel to that fire of I don't have questions about this defense that probably people are putting a little bit more into the departure of Jay Hill. I think more so an indicament of where Kelly Papinga is as a defensive coordinator is going to come down the line when you have to start replacing some of these names, right? And you have to start moving on from some of that talent, and you have to start moving on to a new core of players. But that's something that you'll deal with later on. You'll deal on later on down the line. Right now, you have all the pieces in place to be an extremely dominant and extremely great defense, and I expect it to be that for BYU this year.
2: I'm on the same page. Yeah. These, and you look at it, even Justin Kirkland was a big get last year, and he missed a lot of time because of injury.
1: Out. Yeah, he was out injured.
2: Now he's coming in, and him and Keanu in the middle, I mean, causing problems for everybody.
1: Absolutely. And then the question too last year for BYU was the sacks, right? Being able to get to the quarterback, Kelly Papinga. One of the quotes of the offseason, who cares about sacks, right? Sacks don't mean anything.
2: I care about
1: as long as you're getting pressure, as long as you're getting in the face of the quarterback and making it uncomfortable for the quarterback. Like that's what he wants. That's what you want, I think, as a defense. And I think knowing the experience again you have on the defensive line, that I don't think that is a question for me either. I think you do want more sacks. Ultimately.
2: Question. No, it is. I mean, I want to see more sacks. Yeah, I do.
1: I think you, as a fan, right? As a fan and as somebody watching the game, what sacks absolutely get the fans fired up. It gets Lavelle Edwards Stadium fired up. Absolutely. But ultimately, right? What matters is the score. And what matters is how much you're able to stop the other team's offense.
2: It is deeper than that. I mean, if you get a sack on second down, you know, if it's second and six and you get a sack and make it a third and 13, third and 14 instead of third and six, like that matters, right? So there are situations where sacks do matter. I think that, the sack numbers haven't been there the past few seasons, so that's probably why the coaching staff is trying to downplay it a little bit. But sacks do matter. Again, you know, if you get pressure and force an interception, that's great as well. And that's what they're trying to say. So, yeah, they had great takeaway numbers last year. Will those continue to hold? Maybe. And, yeah, in that case, sure, sacks don't matter as much. But I do think that you got to bump those numbers up.
1: Yeah. Turnovers, man. That's what the bread and butter is for this. I think for this BYU defense.
2: Yeah.
1: It's the turnovers. It's the fumbles. It's the interceptions. It's getting the ball back. And putting your offense in really good situations, which I thought they did a really, really phenomenal job of last year. We got to take a break. Coming up on the other side, we'll hear from Kalani Sitake. We'll hear from a couple of some of the sounds that we have throughout the week for week one heading into this Utah Tech game. And we'll continue to preview BYU taking on Utah Tech tonight. Don't forget, immediately following the conclusion of Utah Tech and BYU, we will be going live on YouTube, on Twitter, and here on the station for the Cougar postgame show. Presented by Mount America Credit Union with me and Christian Esparza. And so you can catch that immediately following the end of that BYU game. It is College Football Saturday. 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
3: Welcome to... 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
4: There's been a shakeup in the BYU athletic department. Kalani Sitake will no longer report to Brian Santiago. He will instead now report to Keith Vorkink, who is Santiago's boss.
5: No, I'm surprised this has gotten as bad as it was. Looking at everything from afar, it felt like it was all roses. Relatively limitless resources. Basketball was cooking. Football was really cooking. 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
4: The problem is what you're describing was never reality. 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
5: Clearly, that
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20: 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So.
2: What was that noise at the end?
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1: 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Alex Napoles, Christian Esparza. That was Lainey Wilson, the country music star guest college game day picker today on the panel with Desmond Howard, Nick Saban, Pat McAfee, and Kirk Herbstreit on why she was picking BYU to win the Big 12. And you know what? Shame on me. I thought she was actually going to give some sort of like good answer to that, to the question. So I was a little disappointed. I was a little disappointed to hear that's her reasoning why she picked BYU.
2: She is 34 and her husband's 30. I don't know if that qualifies for a Cougar.
1: It's a little too close.
2: I don't make the rules, but
1: I don't make the rules either.
2: No, the only guest picker who's ever had ball knowledge was Timothy Chalamet.
1: Shout out Timothy.
2: Yeah. Shane Gillis was funny too. He's good. I think he knows college football a little bit. But yeah, mostly celebrity guest pickers.
1: Well, when we're on the break and you said you wanted to play Lainey Wilson, I thought, oh, maybe she said something, you know.
2: I honestly had no idea what she said.
1: I thought maybe she said something gave an actual good answer to the question.
2: Yeah, no, I had... And
1: shame on me for thinking that she would give a good answer.
2: I went in blind. I had no idea what her reasoning was. I just know when Mitch Harper tweets out the specific clip of Lainey Wilson explaining why she picked BYU to win the Big 12, I'm like, oh, this is going to be entertaining because...
1: And entertaining it was.
2: Sure. Yeah. She's a Cougar.
1: I guess.
2: Go Cougars.
1: All right, let's head down to Provo and hear from Kalani Sitake as well as Aaron Roderick on some of the sound heading into this week one matchup against Utah Tech. Again, I don't know how much you'll actually learn about BYU tonight considering it as an FCS opponent. And even more so, I think the conversation changes a little bit when Texas Tech has such a such a big loss the way that they did last time out, right?
2: Yeah.
1: Against Montana State, 54-0. That was quite disappointing. I do want to bring up something that I thought was really interesting, right? We had Lance Anderson on with DJ and PK earlier this week, and they asked him about the NIL landscape and how different it is from Big Sky in the Big Sky Conference, right, versus obviously FBS teams and FBS schools. And he had a really interesting quote that essentially was like, look, down here at Utah Tech, we don't have NIL. We don't have anything to pay players. I'm sure that's a little bit different, right, as far as the teams at the top of the Big Sky goes, but he was very candid and very open in saying, hey, we don't pay players down here, essentially, because there's not much NIL to go around down
2: no.
1: here.
2: You even think of, like, the Utah States of the world, like, how much less they have compared to, you know, these P4 teams, like BYU especially, and drop down another level to the FCS. It's just a completely different world.
1: It's crazy. It's crazy, again, because we're so hyper-focused on BYU, we're so hyper-focused on Utah, on Utah State, and we know their NIL situations, and you know, even looking at some of these national schools and what's going on with Texas Tech and Cody Campbell and their NIL situation, like, to hear that, it really took me back a little bit. It kind of opened my eyes a little bit to the reality of some of these schools and to the reality of Utah Tech, who, again, coming up here, We'll see how competitive it is, and we'll see how much answers we find out about this BYU team taking on a Utah Tech. So, without further ado, Kalani Sitake, on areas where the team has improved the most during fall camp.
11: As far as improvement, I thought all the guys have improved quite a bit. I think a lot of the attention went on the receivers because we lost a lot of the veterans there. But I think a lot of people realize that there's some talent there. Maybe the new ones that you don't know about are the receivers that probably weren't household names. And then maybe in the specialists that we had for a couple of years are kind of new. So I would say those are the ones that probably people will be able to recognize and be able to tell if we have a lot of drop off from last year to this year in specialists in the receiver group.
1: Specialists and the receiver group. There might see if there's any drop off there, and I think that's what everybody's kind of keyed in. Specifically, the wide receivers. That's where we started our. That's where we started the big question for BYU. How does the wide receiver room look? And Kalani Sitake trying to dispel that a little bit and say, look, we got some guys. That's where we've improved the most this offseason.
2: Yeah. Sorry, I got distracted. PNWU had a funny comment.
1: What did PNWU say?
2: He's a funny person.
1: Shout out PNWU, man.
2: We don't have to read it on air.
1: Oh, I don't think we can.
2: Talking about BYU's tight ends.
1: Aaron Roderick talking about one of the things too we talked about at the beginning of the BYU segment was, of course, Bear Bachmeier, his development, is the questions of what's into the next step of his development look like. Is it there a sophomore slump on the cards for Bear Bachmeier? And so Aaron Roderick talks about Bear Bachmeier entering game one this season versus last season, where we know the situation was a guy who transferred from Stanford, didn't have spring practice to go through, just was kind of thrown into the thick of it during fall camp. And so here's Aaron Roderick on Bear Bachmeier.
17: He has a lot of confidence, I think, in what we're doing. He knows the offense much better now than he did at this time a year ago. And he's played a bunch of games. So, you know, last year he was first game jitters for a true freshman quarterback is going to be a thing, you know. And this year I think he's played enough ball now and knows what he's getting himself into.
1: Talking about some of that experience, man. Talking about some of that, you know, going through what he went through last year. Again, it was never going to be easy for a true freshman quarterback to become the face of BYU football. As much as Kalani Sitake is kind of the face of that program down there, everybody has extra attention on QB1 for the Cougars. And it was never going to be easy for him to kind of ease into that role and kind of figure out where he stood going into that role.
2: Yeah.
1: And it doesn't make it, I don't think it made it any easier coming from the spring portal straight into fall camp and then being named QB1.
2: Well, the interesting point about that, I think that is a great thing to bring up. As far as the face of BYU football, Bear didn't need to be the face last year. Mm-hmm. I mean, it ended up being LJ Martin. And then you talk about some of the studs they had all over the team, especially with Jack Kelly on the defensive side and whoever else, right? I would even argue coming into this season, again, it's still, I still don't think Bear Bachmeier is the face of BYU football. And that's not a bad thing at all. I'm just saying he doesn't need to be that. again, you talk about the keys of the Ferrari thing. They're not winning games because Bear Bachmeier is one of the best quarterbacks in the country, and that's fine. There are thousands of ways to win a football game. So if you come in and you have an all-conference running back and you have an all-conference defense, then yeah, all your quarterback has to do is not lose you the game. How far did that get BYU last season? It got them to the Big 12 championship, but they couldn't make it over the top. So now, you know, you talk about development from the end of last year to the beginning of this year. How much has Bear Bachmeier developed? Well, he's still going to develop across the course of a 12-game season. So what development do we need to see from him? And that's where I would say we need to see him take the step from don't lose the game to, okay, Bear, go out there and win us a game.
1: Yes.
2: You know, day one, they're not needing Bear to be the face of the football team. But I do think by the end of the season, you know, if they're staring down Texas Tech again in the Big 12 championship, or my goodness, how fun would a rematch against Utah be in the Big 12 championship? If they make it there and they need to win that game, they're probably going to need to rely on Bear.
1: Yeah.
2: If they want to win the Big 12 championship and make the college football playoff, Bear Bachmeier is

0: right, in both of those games. How do you turn that corner? How do you get over the hill? How do you get over that hump of making it, turning from, oh, let's not lose this football game, to let's put you out there and let's win that game.
1: Great, that's why,
0: great point made by you.
1: I'm so excited to have Arizona early.
0: Mm-hmm.
1: Because Arizona is a legit football team. Like, we're not talking about just another, you know, going from Utah Tech to finally playing a Big 12 team. We're talking about Arizona, a team that could be in the conference championship.
0: A team that's in that conversation, absolutely. A team who I think a lot of people nationally look at Arizona and say, this Noah Fifita kid, best quarterback in the Big 12.
1: Right.
0: And so, that's your test. That's your challenge week two.
1: Big game next week.
0: Absolutely. Aaron Roderick, going back to the offensive coordinator for the BYU Cougars. One of the big talking points heading into this week was the BYU depth chart and where things stood at the wide receiver position. And to not many surprise, legend Glasker named one of the starters at wide receiver. Here's Aaron Roderick on why legend Glasker is starting as a true freshman.
2: It used to be more rare than it is now. I think, number one, the high school football in this state is really good. There's so many good teams that are well coached. Guys are showing up more prepared than they ever were in the past, I think. The other piece of it is they get here in January. By the time we get to the season, they're already veteran players. You know, they've been through spring ball, been through the whole summer. We're allowed to do a lot more in the summer now than we used to. And so it feels like Legend's been here for a couple of years already. So, yeah, he deserves to play, and he's going to play a lot.
0: Testament to him, man, and his development throughout the and the way he's came into spring camp, came into fall camp. A testament to his abilities, and also I just a testament overall to, as Aaron Roderick said, to Utah high school football, man. The growth that you've seen here in state as far as football goes, playing a part into why Legend Glasker is now starting as your true freshman.
1: Or, as we pointed out last segment, maybe it's a testament to how thin that wide receiver group is.
0: Yes,
1: and maybe if it's like, man, you know, we got five different receivers we're picking from to be a starter, one of them being a highly touted true freshman. Let's just throw him in. Who knows?
0: Yeah.
1: But again, you've called games for Legend Glasker. You've seen in person how good he is. So maybe he is just extremely talented.
0: And I think that's one of the positives and one of the things that I again is good about taking on Utah Tech week one, taking on an FCS opponent week one, is because I think you'll have a lot of opportunities to see the depth. You'll have a lot of opportunities, I think, to see multiple players and multiple options come out at the wide receiver room. And so I think while the reality is you're not going to have a lot of, I think there's not going to be a lot of questions answered about BYU right off the rip. I think that's one of the questions that might be answered pretty quickly, is seeing how the rest of the wide receiver room looks, because I think you'll have plenty of chances tonight to see the rest of the wide receiver room outside of your three starters, which right now on the depth chart is Casper, JoJo Phillips, and Legend Glasker.
1: You think Casper is going to offer much?
0: He has to. He has to, and I think that's the pressure is on him a little bit more than I would say a JoJo Phillips and maybe even a Legend Glasker, because he is coming in as your transfer wide receiver from Oregon. Didn't necessarily impact Oregon as much, but I think somebody has to come in and fill in the role of Chase Roberts. Somebody has to come in and take over that wide receiver one position and be your Chase Roberts. And so I think a lot of eyes automatically go to the big frame and the big target of Casper, kind of like how we're talking about with Braden Pagan in Utah, right? And missing a target of that stature. Now you look at Casper, who's kind of bringing in a lot of, as far as the physical traits go, as far as the tall traits, the big target, right? And him kind of now being the guy to take over the wide receiver one spot. And so the pressure's on him a little bit to become your new Chase Roberts.
1: If we're sticking with Utah references, we're going to see if he's more Braden Pagan or if he's more Tobias Merriweather, right?
0: That's a great way to put it.
1: Again, he's a huge unknown. He did not hardly play at Oregon. And I know he was injured, right? Whatever.
0: Injured coming into this season as well.
1: Didn't play at Oregon.
0: Yeah.
1: So there's probably a reason why. There's probably a reason why he's not at Oregon anymore. Maybe BYU can find a home for him, because, you know, sometimes a change of scenery is all it takes. But that is something to keep in mind with some of these, you know, transfers from bigger schools. Like, why are they transferring?
0: That is a good point. College Football Saturday, it is 97.5 the KSL Sports Zone. 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

0: you forward on your financial journey. We'll take a quick step aside. We'll wrap things up on the other end. We'll get some predictions coming in tonight for the BYU Cougars taking on Utah Tech. We'll give our final thoughts for week one for the BYU Cougars. It's all coming up next. It's 97.5 The KSL Sports Zone.
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3: Now the BYU Athletic Department's been restructured. San Diego doesn't oversee football. BYU Advancement Vice President Keith Forkink will now oversee football.
4: 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And
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0: 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Alex Napoles and Christian Esparza walking you through your Saturday morning of week one of college football. Final thoughts here for BYU taking on Utah Tech tonight. And some predictions, man, and some questions I want to see about this game. I want to see how much Faletau Satuala, how many snaps he gets, right? And coming off that injury, how much he gets involved. And then, of course, the wide receivers, I think, is a question that everybody's looking at for this game tonight.
12: Yeah. I personally would hold out Satuala, but maybe they want to kind of ramp him up to game speed, so I get it.
0: I think I
12: would probably lean towards being cautious, but I understand.
0: I think that's the predicament, right? It'd be because of what's coming up next week.
12: Yeah,
0: and you
12: right,
0: know, you don't want that to be, you don't want that to be, you know, knock off some of the rust while you can in this game against Utah Tech, and then be geared up for what's coming next week. Final score thoughts here?
12: Listen, Utah set the bar. They played a Big Sky team. They won 66-14. Do you think that's the bar? Do you think BYU's got to do better than 66-14?
0: You know, I think BYU will do better than 66-14.
12: How much better can you get? You think they're going to be 66-0, or think they're going to crack 70?
0: Real quick, plug it in the KSL Pick'ems. That we're doing. I did that, and I think I put in there 70-0. For BYU.
12: Well, I would be, you know, shocked. But, you know, who knows? Maybe the Cougs can do it.
0: I think I put 70-0 on there for BYU.
12: But we're both expecting a win?
0: Absolutely. I don't think anybody else is expecting anything different, especially after that performance from Utah Tech last week. Don't forget, we will be live on YouTube, on Twitter, and here on the station immediately following the conclusion of BYU and Utah Tech. We'll have the post game with me and Christian. You can chime in, get involved in the conversation, give us a voicemail. 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This has been College Football Saturday. 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
1: LSU did not add former NFL signees Daquan Wright and Xavien Harris to their roster for tonight's season opener against Clemson. Their attorney said in a statement, quote, LSU has made a measured decision to keep these two young men off the roster for now while preserving a path for them to be added later. Neither player was drafted, made an NFL roster or practice squad, or even played a preseason game, unquote. On the field right now, sixth-ranked and defending national champion Indiana up 24-6 over North Texas at halftime. Number one Ohio State, a 28-3 lead over Ball State in the final moments of the second quarter. Ohio State QB Julian Sand, 19 of 23 for 293 touchdown passes. 13th-ranked Alabama, a 38-7 halftime lead over East Carolina. I'm Isaac Lowenkron.
2: Perhaps you had better start from the beginning.
0: Jonas Knox.
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0: You know, people need to stop doubting this guy's ability to multitask and deal with distractions. 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Jonas Knox, Fox Sports Radio. 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And if you are listening on the podcast, we appreciate you doing so. A special four-hour edition of the program here on this Labor Day weekend extravaganza of college football. And we were talking about this earlier, obviously, with the games underway, well underway now, second half starting in a lot of these places, which, by the way, college football games are so damn long. Like, you kind of forget if you've been, spent any time watching baseball during the summer, like I have, or watching, you know, I mean, look, there's, what's that other thing? What's that, what is that? Like WNBA, or I think it's called WNBA, whatever that is. Like, if you spend any time watching some of these other sports and leagues, games are so fast in comparison to college football. Like, some of these games kicked off 2 hours ago, and the second half is just starting. And by the way, I don't believe we've gotten lightning delays yet or storm delays. That'll be happening within the first couple of weeks of the season. That's a tradition. We talked earlier about the tradition of fake IDs returning because they show a lot of these kids half in the bag in the crowd. And you're wondering, how did that guy get a beer? How did she get served? And you're like, well, he's got a fake ID. Come on. Either that or they got a friend with a fake ID who brought back two. Brought back two beers, back to the seat. You got a two-beer minimum. I think USC does that. They got a two-drink minimum. You buy it, you're only allowed to have two beers per transaction. So, look, man, there's a lot of traditions that are taking place in the world of college football. The games are long. The fake IDs are back. And, you know, apparently people that were mired in, you know, some controversy, they're back as well, too. Now, it should be noted that the investigation is over. All right. You've got Ohio State playing. Ohio State is, currently leading. They're taking care of business and all is well there in Columbus. We are not talking about Ryan Day's nipple piercing. That may or may not have been a real thing. We're talking about Ohio State blowing out Ball State. Jeremiah Smith is a stud. All is well when it comes to Ohio State. Then you start thinking about Ohio State alums. You go, what about Mike Vrabel? How are things going with Mike Vrabel? How are things going with everything going on there? There's a lot of coaches that have been mired in some controversy. The guy he took over for after Gerard Mayo being a disaster took place. Bill Belichick, he's mired in some controversy. Well, Mike Vrabel's got a little bit of an issue on his hands. He's got Christian Gonzalez, who is looking for a contract, trying to get something done. And there's been a question of his health as they approach the season, with their season kicking off coming up on Wednesday. We don't know whether or not Christian Gonzalez is going to play. They'd like to get a deal done. And so Mike Vrabel was on WEEI and spoke about what sort of distraction there may be when it comes to this situation. This year, last year, a fluke year as he nearly won MVP, but here was Mike Vrabel talking about the potential distraction of Christian Gonzalez.
1: No, I mean, when Christian was rehabbing, he was where he was supposed to be when he was supposed to be there. Talked about his professionalism. I can't speak for the rest of the team and how they feel. From a coaching staff standpoint, it's, hey, this is who's available each day. Then we go about making a practice plan, or, hey, this is what the reps are going to be this day. We deal with all different kinds of things each and every day about who's available and who's not available. So I can only speak for myself, and it hasn't been a distraction. Try to coach everybody that's here each and every day.
0: They do realize who they're talking to, right? You're asking Mike Vrabel if Christian Gonzalez's contract situation is a distraction as they approach the season? Have you forgotten the offseason Mike Vrabel's had? Okay? If there's anybody who's been able to handle distractions as they try and approach the year, I would say it's probably Mike Vrabel. Like, I would say Mike Vrabel, if anybody, could handle a couple of distractions here or there. Like Christian, did you see the glee in his voice when he was asked about Christian Gonzalez? Like, we're talking about one of his best players who may or may not be on the field because they're going through a contract issue. And just listen to the beginning of the clip and how relieved Mike Vrabel is to not have to be asked about the other thing that took place this offseason.
1: No, I mean, when Christian was rehabbing.
0: That right there, you can add that right there. So I was like, oh, whew. Oh, man. God, I thought you were going to ask me about that other stuff. What other stuff, Mike? Oh, you know the one where those photos came out where I was on a rooftop in Arizona and there was some speculation that I, you know, may or may not have been doing the horizontal mambo with somebody who covered the NFL for The Athletic, and all the other pictures that came out and all the other stuff that I was asked about. Oh, and then conveniently, The Athletic's investigation wrapped up, and then he got asked about it by Phil Perry, who covers the Patriots. And the report is, or at least some of the rumors are, that Vrabel had no response to the question, but did have a little conversation with Phil Perry afterwards about it. Not thrilled. I think Mike Vrabel would rather talk about anything other than that fiasco that took place in Sedona and at other spots that we saw documented. He'd rather talk about anything. There's nothing he wants to do but talk about Christian Gonzalez and his situation contractually. All of it. And by the way, kind of a loud offseason for a team who's already got the daunting task of having to be the Super Bowl hangover team as we approach the year. It's why I've been saying the whole offseason, there are some franchises, there are some organizations where things just don't appear to be heading in the right direction. They just don't. Like, there's stuff that happens with these organizations. And one of those things, as you approach the season, that you don't want to be labeled with is the Super Bowl hangover team. You don't want to be the team that loses the Super Bowl. You don't. You especially don't want to be the team that loses the Super Bowl who doesn't have Tom Brady and or Patrick Mahomes as your quarterback. Because those are really the recent examples of teams being able to overcome a Super Bowl hangover. And you sure as hell don't want to be the team who's trying to get past or be labeled the Super Bowl hangover team when everybody knows that if you look at your strength of schedule and the teams you beat the previous year, kind of easy. Worst strength of schedule, and I mean worse by played the worst teams in the NFL by a wide margin, were the Patriots last year. So to go into this season and have this offseason be all about the scandal involving Mike Vrabel, a reporter, the pictures, what he knew, what she knew, what they did, who they did it in front of, the lies that were told back and forth by each, and that we've all come to figure out now, all lies, all of it, the people who wouldn't talk about it or wouldn't cover it. Like, oh, can't get into this, can't get into that. It's funny, man. Like, everybody's running around celebrating the job that certain reporters have done this offseason. Like, man, these reporters, what a great job. They uncovered all the facts. They deserve to be credited. They deserve awards, and they deserve apologies for anybody who doubted them. But it's weird. Real hush-hush about this one, though. Don't really want to go all the way into this. They'll dip their toe in the water, but they don't want to talk about it. This show, we grab a snorkel and we go backstroking. Oh, come on. Let's go. So, like, we could all sit here and say, well, you know, they've got this has been a less than ideal offseason for New England. So when Mike Vrabel gets asked about Christian Gonzalez's contract situation, he'll talk about anything other than what anybody wants to know about and what they really want to know about. So, no, it's not a distraction. Christian Gonzalez, I got news for you. If the Patriots go out on Wednesday and get stomped out by the Seahawks, it's probably not because of Christian Gonzalez's contract extension. All right? If they go out and they get stomped out the rest of the year or have trouble this year, it's probably got to do with the fact that, yes, they do have the Super Bowl hangover. Yes, they were a team that got the benefit of the doubt when it came to matchups last year. The Chargers, the Texans, where C.J. Stroud was just giving them the football. They played a backup quarterback in the AFC title game. All of these are facts. It's not Patriot shade. These are facts. And everybody knows it. That's what's really going to be the problem for this team. Oh, and you know, the other stuff that happened this offseason, again, less than ideal ramp-up period for that organization as they try and bounce back from getting wiped out in the Super Bowl last year. At the Jonas Knox on X, at Jonas Knox Show on Instagram, and you can hang out with us, as always, on the iHeartRadio app. Coming up next, though, it is kind of interesting how it takes a little bit of something, all right? It takes a little bit of something from one head coach to make you realize, oh, yeah, we forgot about them. That's yours right here on FSR.
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0: Jonas Knox, Fox Sports Radio. You know, whenever I hear the song Gasolina by, what was it, Daddy, is it Daddy?
1: Daddy Yankee.
0: Daddy Metz or whatever his name is. I don't know. Whatever. whenever I hear this song, the Cubs former, well, I say former because he was injured, but the Cubs reliever and closer who actually closed out the World Baseball Classic for Venezuela, Daniel Palencia, that's his intro song. And I've been there at Wrigley when he comes out. It's pretty awesome. It's not Mason Miller coming out to Korn or maybe Trevor Hoffman coming out to Hell's Bells, but it's pretty awesome. Or Mariano Rivera coming out to Enter Sandman, but they do a pretty good job. The one problem is Palencia's turned into a gas can, and so I don't know that you can, and not like the good kind, right? The song is Gasolina, but it means it's good news for the opposing team now because he's getting lit on fire every time he comes out. So I just wonder, you know, what do you do then? Do you just lose that sort of special treatment if you come out and you're getting smoked? And guys are hitting balls 450 off you because it looks like batting practice when you're on the mat. I just wonder how that looks like and how that looks on the other end of things. So I digress. Jonas Knox here on Fox Sports Radio. By the way, we do have a weather delay. Listen, hey, look at that. There are traditions in the opening weeks of college football. I told you, weather delays are one of them. Oregon State, Houston in a weather delay. Houston currently up 19-7. I believe that game's at halftime. But that's the other thing. College football gets underway and you start looking around. And you go, oh my God, well, we've got people that assume upsets because of the little number next to the team's name. You got a bunch of drunk college kids with fake IDs getting ripped at games and throwing up into trash cans or on each other. And you got weather delays. So we got our first weather delay, I think. There might have been one last week, but at least for the Labor Day weekend, our first one of the weekend, and it's Oregon State Houston in a weather delay. So we'll keep you posted on that game. That'll probably take 9 hours to finish. So that'll be yours throughout the course of this show. I did want to give a little bit of credit where credit is due, because I think Dan Campbell said something that is not getting acknowledged enough, and it's kind of odd when you think about it. So Dan Campbell just sort of, you know, in talking about his team and talking about sort of where they stand and talking about, you know, getting ready for the season and whatnot, he, you know, pointed out that Jared Goff maybe doesn't get the credit that he deserves. And he talked about him being he's underrated. Reminds him a lot of Drew Brees. He was talking with Albert Breer of Sports Illustrated, and he said he's massively underrated. It's a quarterback that plays the quarterback position. He knows how to play the quarterback when you got to have it. He can stand in the pocket, make an accurate throw, an accurate read, and that's what the quarterback position is. And he's a rare breed of man. He is possessing, his processing speed reminds me of Brees. He sees it, and every year it's gotten faster and faster. And then watch him under duress. Nobody makes a more accurate throw under duress than Jared Goff. And so you start to look back at sort of quarterbacks over the past several years, quarterbacks over the past, I don't know, 3, 4, 5 years. And you think to yourself, how many of those guys have been better than Jared Goff? Like, how many of those guys would you say have been better than Jared Goff? And you can go around and say, well, I'd rather have this guy than that guy. I'd rather have, it's like, okay, well, I can understand that. You'd rather have Joe Burrow. You'd rather have Patrick Mahomes. You'd rather have, you know, Josh Allen. Okay. Jared Goff is second in touchdown passes over the last 5 years to Mahomes and Josh Allen, and he's right behind them. And you start to look at what Detroit has become since Jared Goff has gotten there, and for some reason, they just have sort of flown under the radar this entire offseason, especially in that division. In the NFC North, all anybody has really talked about team to team, good and bad things. The Bears are the talk of the division. They won the division. It's Caleb Williams this. He shows up to Cubs games. He's friends with PCA. It's year two with Ben Johnson and the next development, and he's an MVP candidate. He's got all these other things to go along with it. And all of that is fair. And he did show major signs of improvement. He also turned the ball over a lot in the playoffs. He made incredible throws in both those playoff games. He also threw way more interceptions than he normally does. Like, way more. And with an opportunity to go down and win the game against the Rams, he got picked. And it was, well, we blame DJ Moore. Like, okay, fine. But then you traded DJ Moore, who helped win games for this team. Your center retired. There's questions about the defense. And you just start to look at it and you go, all right, well, maybe there would be a natural regression when it comes to the Bears. But again, they've gotten so much coverage this offseason and they're a really fun team to watch. And Ben Johnson is awesome. So I get it. The Vikings, everything's been about the quarterback situation. Everything's been about J.J. McCarthy versus Kyler Murray. Everything's been about, you know, are they going to trade J.J. McCarthy? It didn't work. Did they miss their window? The guy they had there won the Super Bowl and Sam Darnold. What a mistake. Blah, blah, blah, blah, blah. But the Vikings have gotten a lot of run. The Packers have gotten a lot of run. Are they going to retain Matt LaFleur? Is he going to be back? He's back. Micah Parsons got his injury. Josh Jacobs' situation is awful. Who knows how that's going to play out? But there's all this discussion about, man, those were outlier games against the Bears. Once Micah Parsons went down, they really struggled on defense, but they should have won those games against the Bears, including that playoff game that they gave away. The Packers are going to be back. The team that's gotten zero coverage this offseason is the Lions. Zero. And they are loaded. Like, they should not be viewed as a dark horse contender to come out of the NFC. And based on the coverage this offseason, they are. And I don't really get it. They are loaded. And I don't want to hear anybody say, well, we're not sure they have the quarterback. You're not? He's been one of the better quarterbacks in the league the last 5 years. And before that, he was in a Super Bowl. So it's kind of a weird thing with Detroit. Like, I'm letting you know right now, we're going to do season picks next week and all that. And we'll have all of that stuff for next week. I'm letting you know right now, that's my team to win the NFC North. They didn't make the playoffs last year, but they beat the team who won the division twice. They return a lot of the same pieces from a year ago. And for some reason, have not gotten any of the coverage. They had health issues. They've gotten a fraction of the coverage of everybody else. And so when Dan Campbell talks about how underrated Jared Goff is, I don't think it's a Jared Goff thing. I think it's a Lions thing. I think that team as a whole is underrated. So yes, Dan Campbell, you are right. You pointed it out. It makes sense. But when you actually look at the team in totality, that's the one that should be viewed as a sleeper. And based on their recent history and the roster they've got, they are anything but. At the Jonas Knox on X, Jonas Knox Show on Instagram. The Jonas Knox Show on Instagram is where you can find us. At Jonas Knox Show on Instagram, where you can hang out with us there. We might post some of the insulting tweets later on as well, too. Who knows? Look, some of them have been so raunchy. I don't want to scare off the IG followers, all right? I don't want to scare people away when I throw them in the IG stories, but you can follow along on Instagram at Jonas Knox Show or tweet in any of your pleasantries at the Jonas Knox.
1: All right, we don't need to say that again because we've already hit our dump limit for the segment.
0: Well, look, I try and bleep them out. I think I do a pretty good job. Chris, what percentage of the tweets that I read off would you say you still have to dump even though I clean them up?
2: You know, you've been actually like lowering your percentage pretty well the last three, 4 weeks. It was hovering, I would say, around like 5%. Now I think we're like almost like a 3.
0: Yeah, that's right. Yeah. Call it improvement, everybody. That's what it is. That's what it is here on this show. All right. So we will have a conversation surrounding you know, somebody who may or may not have made a massive mistake in the world of sports recently, that'll be yours right here on FSR. But for all the latest, let's turn it over to the man himself, the one, the only, the magnificent Sir Isaac Lowenthal.
2: Correct on all counts, as always. Let's get to the college football count, starting with number one, Ohio State. They're now out to a 28-3 lead over Ball State. They're a minute and a half out of the third quarter. Julian Sayin, 20 of 24 for 307, three touchdown passes, two of them to Jeremiah Smith, who overall has caught eight for 151.
0: Hey, Isaac,
2: yes,
0: Julian's really playing well. Know what I'm saying?
2: Hang on. Where is that? Yeah. Sorry about the timing again on my rim shot. It's been off all day.
0: Hey, I just Iowa Sammed you and buckled your knees with it.
2: You did. Man, I do not get witticisms like that around here very often. I had never thought of that after all these years. Defending national champion and sixth-ranked Indiana hosting the Mean Green of North Texas. Let's check in on how they're doing from the great Don Fisher on WFNI.
3: Hoover takes the snap, looks to his left, looks to his right, fires the football, and the catch is made, and Charlie Becker again with a leaping grab in the end zone, and he makes the catch for a touchdown.
2: Josh Hoover, 9 of 11 for 160. Three touchdown passes. However, in the grand scheme of things, it's a relatively close game. Again, relatively speaking, considering the matchup, 5:22 left in the third quarter. It's Indiana 31 and North Texas 13. 13th ranked Alabama up 38-10 over East Carolina. 6:11 left to play in the third quarter. Number 23, Houston, leading Oregon State 19-7 as they get underway in the third quarter. LSU did not add former NFL signees Daquan Wright and Xavier Harris to their roster for tonight's season opener against Clemson. Finally, Jonas, I was admittedly, how can I put this, intellectually arrogant earlier when I had to double check to make sure you knew what C-SPAN was, so I apologize for that.
0: That's all right.
2: And then again, moments later, you swore that C-SPAN had a college football ticker, which kind of...
0: A sports ticker. Sorry. Because I confused it with headline news. Hey, you thought his name was N3on.
2: All right. Well, along those lines, this is more kind of in your category. Can you refresh my memory as to who J. Cole is?
0: Isn't he a rapper?
2: Yes. Okay. So he is a rapper. So it turns out, Jonas, that last night, J. Cole...
0: Wait, isn't J. Cole a department store?
2: I thought it was a shoe brand. J. Cole Shoes.
0: There's like a J something.
2: Yeah, no, I think...
0: Department store.
2: Okay, there's something. You're along those lines. We'll get the Fox Sports Radio Research Department cracking on that one. But anyway, last night, J. Cole, or as the New York Times would refer to him, Mr. Cole, was holding a concert at, of all places, the Intuit Dome, which, as you know, is the home of the recently... heavily sanctioned Los Angeles Clippers.
0: That's right.
2: Well, J. Cole very innocently said while he was on stage, quote, and you'll hear this all in a moment, but it's kind of difficult to hear, so I'll tell you what he said. He very innocently said, quote, shout out to any Clipper fans in the building tonight. We're going to pray for y'all. As it turned out, however, after he said that, he was surprisingly greeted by a chorus of boos in the Clippers' own arena, leading Cole to say, quote, nah, don't do that. Don't do that. It's the wrong time for that. Hold up. They need love and support. Don't do that. And now for the audio, this courtesy of at the Real PD Gaming on, of all things, Reddit. Listen. So unfortunately, their rough week continues, getting booed in their own arena. Back to you.
0: All right. I hate doing this. I don't want to do this. But somebody's got to call it out. Let me go ahead and a little peel back the curtain here so people see what's going on behind the scenes. All right. Isaac Lohenkron was the man who broke the news live on Fox Sports Radio that the Clippers had gotten the sanctions that they'd gotten. The 5 first-round picks, the $30 million, all of that stuff, Kawhi Leonard's bogus excuse and all of that things that came out for the circumventing of the salary cap. Which, by the way, if we're being honest, knock on enough doors, it probably happens with every organization. But whatever. But when Isaac delivered the news, there was a certain glee in his voice. He was really excited to break the news. And it wasn't that he was really excited to be able to break news. It was the fact that it was the Clippers, because Isaac loves and grew up loving the Lakers, the Forum, Chick Hearn, everything that came along with it. Loved it. And so the fact that the Clippers were punished the way they were, it was more an excitement for Isaac to take a shot at the Clippers and their organization, which was really, really disappointing to hear when you did it, Isaac.
2: You once again have just added another example of my history of unprofessionalism in this business. I mean, the tone of your voice suggests that I am actually the real PD Gaming on Reddit, and I was the one who recorded this on my phone at the J. Cole concert last night. Among my favorite J. Cole hits, you know, Crickets, I'd have to do a frantic Google search.
0: Well, by the way, I did, just because I mentioned J. Cole, I thought it was a department store. I was
2: what is it?
0: J. Crew. There's a store.
2: What is wrong
0: Crew.
2: With you today? You thought that C-SPAN had a sports ticker and you're mistaking J. Cole for J. Crew?
0: Well, because I remember.
2: There's a shoe called Cole Haan. Cole Haan.
0: Yeah, but there's also a store called J. Crew. And I can remember.
2: But why? How could you possibly confuse J. Crew with J. Cole? They're so different.
0: So I got invited to a wedding, and part of the attire for the wedding, per request of the groom, was you had to go get an outfit from J. Crew.
2: Why?
0: And
2: what kind of groom is that?
0: I don't know. Like, it was a long time ago. But I walked into the store, I looked around, and I literally let him know I'm not going to the wedding.
2: Good for you for taking a stand. Now, no offense, but typically, those specific requests like that, again, no offense, they come from the bride's side to their bridesmaids. The groom's like, hey, show up with whatever you want. I don't care.
0: Yeah, I couldn't care less. I had a guy ask me for my wedding. I had a guy ask me, showed up. He goes, hey, man, I don't want to come dressed up. I was like, that's fine. He said, I'm going to have like, because this guy is, he wears socks with slides. He wears shorts. He wears a fanny pack. And he wears a hat and he wears a long sleeve shirt.
2: Sounds
0: and
2: like I a said, bastion of
0: I
2: male
0: said,
2: fashion.
0: I don't care. He goes, awesome. But he showed up there. We had a blast. But
2: good.
0: I would just, you know, the Clippers have been through enough, everybody. All right. I don't think that J. Cole or Crew or whatever his name is needs to take a subtle dig at the Clippers and their fan base. I would also point out the fact that when you bring up the Clippers, even though it's at Intuit Dome, I would venture to guess that majority of the people in that building were Laker fans and not Clippers fans. And here's how I know that. Because when Chris Paul was traded to the Clippers, and he became a member of the LA Clippers, he showed up to a Dodger game. They showed him on the video board. He stood up in a Dodgers uniform and was booed because he was a member of the Clippers. Okay. There is sort of a favoritism in this town towards one over the other. And I don't think that you can really dispute that, Isaac. I think J. Cole knew what he was doing, and I think he was trying to stir the pot a little bit.
2: And so did J. Crew.
0: Yes. And I didn't go. Said, I'm not going, buddy.
2: Good for you. Good for taking a stand. Boy, that, you know, I don't even know this person. Yeah. Even I'm insulted that that guy would make that sort of request.
0: Also, I couldn't afford it. Just, there was that too.
2: Yeah, well, that's
0: one of those convenient ones. It's like that guy who says, I'm waiting till marriage. It's like, no, man, you had no choice. Like, they kind of forced your hand. So it's like, oh, I don't want to go to the wedding. No, you couldn't afford our stuff. Yes, correct. It's true. All right. Grow up, Isaac. It is Jonas Knox here on Fox Sports Radio. Coming up next, though, we're going to find out whether or not somebody made a major mistake in the world of sports and the world of sports radio. That's yours here on FSR.
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0: Jonas Knox, Fox Sports Radio. Hey, Chris, you know, we could actually, you could do all bumper music of walkout songs for closers.
1: I was thinking that while you were talking about the Gasolina.
0: You just do a whole closer day. Oh, yeah. Blind by Korn, Gasolina. Oh, yeah. What's the.
1: Well, Enter Sandman, obviously.
0: Timmy Trumpets for Edwin Diaz.
1: Narcos. It was Narcos, yeah.
0: That one, which I believe they play in. Cockfighting rings. Yeah, they play the cockfighting rings. There's that. There's also, what was the other one we've got? Hell's Bells by Trevor Hoffman.
1: There's
0: well
1: got to be like a wiki out there of all the songs, and I can just grab them.
0: It's a good playlist, man.
1: I'm going to make that right now. You know

0: But someone's probably made that on Spotify somewhere, so if I can just grab it.
1: Oh, yeah. Nobody's paying for that. It is Jonas Knox here on Fox Sports Radio. By the way, coming up top of next hour, you talk about somebody who, upon further review, got screwed over in the world of football. That'll be yours right here on FSR. Give you a quick update on the live action around the world of college football. Games of note, Indiana, 31-16. They are leading North Texas. It is now 37-16. The Hoosiers are leading North Texas. They have just thrown Josh Hoover with a touchdown pass moments ago. So Indiana with a 37-16 lead over North Texas. I believe North Texas was catching 40.5 points there. So if you were on that side of things, it's looking pretty. Alabama up 45-10 over East Carolina. Houston and Oregon State had a weather delay, but the Cougs are up 19-7, and Ohio State's wiping out Ball State 42-3. So there's your top 25 action in the world of college football, the Saturday edition, the first full slate of games here of this college football season on a Saturday here on FSR. You know, we were talking about this because one of the things that is an unfortunate set of circumstances is that occasionally when you do take some time off from our business, you miss out on getting to talk about certain stories that are out there. It's why a lot of people take off around the same time because it's a slow time of year. You know, you want to get away like right after football season or, you know, July or August. It's why you hear guys like me filling in a lot because like, oh, you know, the guys that normally have this time slot don't want to work and I'll do it. Like, I'll take it, whatever. Let's go have some fun. But you do miss out on an opportunity to talk about these stories. And so, one man who missed the past several weeks here, if you've been listening to this show and you've been wondering, hey, whatever happened to Bo Benson? Where the hell did that guy go? Bo Benson
2: is
1: such an a-hole. He is such an a-hole. He had the audacity to go out and have another kid. How dare you, Bo? How dare you?
3: You like how I timed it to come back right before the NFL season starts?
1: That's well done. That is well done.
0: Someone say that's a pro move.
1: That is a sharpshooter right there is what I would say. Well done, Bo. You and the missus, that's how you handle things when it comes to a pregnancy. But congratulations.
3: Thank you.
1: Another child for Bo. He's got two. And enjoy it. This is your break.
3: Two girls. I'm sure I'll enjoy this up until about, they're both 13, 14 years old. And then it's going to be a whole new bag of cats then.
1: Oh, well, listen, I have a boy. I enjoyed it right up until he turned 5. And then I realized, oh, now he's got a personality. He can actually talk to me any way he wants to talk to me.
3: Oh, isn't that great?
1: But we were kind of kicking this around. Bo, what stories did you not get to be a part of while you were away celebrating baby number two that you wish you would have been here for?
3: So, honestly, there's really only two that come to mind immediately because they're the only two I can think of that I missed because I completely tuned out. To be totally honest with you guys, I forgot this place existed. I remember I opened up YouTube to put on, you know, something Bluey for my daughter, and The Odd Couple Live popped up, and I'm like, oh yeah, Rob Parker. Kelvin Washington, I remember those guys.
1: By the way, the fact that Rob Parker is next to Bluey in your algorithm.
3: Yeah, it's great, isn't it?
0: That's terrifying.
3: You should see what it looks like.
0: I am pretty sure my DMs to Bo were the only way he got any news in sports.
3: I tuned out.
1: But wait a second. Bluey's a girl. Stop it.
3: Oh, man.
1: Bingo is the boat. The biggest blowhard of all time.
3: Oh.
1: Yeah. So now, what stories did you not get to be a part of while we were goofing around here in sports radio that you said, damn, being a dad's cool, but I kind of wish I could have been a part of that fun?
3: Number one, of course, LeBron James going to the Sixers.
1: Oh, you missed that.
3: I was not here for that. Because he took forever, even though we all knew he was probably going to end up there.
1: Right.
3: But I miss that because I've loved the continued podcast with Rich Paul and Max Kellerman. where this week, I don't know if you saw it, Max Kellerman was like, yeah, I heard Joel Embiid doesn't like to work out and he's kind of lazy. And Rich Paul just is like, yeah, man, that's true or whatever. You know, I don't listen. But that's your problem now, Philly. Enjoy it.
1: You're right.
3: Have fun with that.
1: Yeah, you've got a you got somebody who's pulling the strings at every stop. So, yeah, get ready for
3: and
1: that fun ride in Philly.
3: The idea that everyone's doing this whole like, oh, Philly's going to embrace LeBron the way L.A. never did.
1: Let's see
3: what happens in December when he misses a three and the Sixers lose a game to the Celtics.
1: Yeah, okay, sure.
0: Coming in late from New York because of the traffic.
3: He's going to, So have fun, Philly. Yeah,
1: not even living there. Okay.
3: The other one, of course, the second Lakers sale in a calendar year and everything that's come out from that. But mostly just like, I love the Jeannie Buss with the dying gasps of trying to hold on to this, this golden cow that she's ran into the ground. Save me, Disney. Save me.
1: Listen, and sometimes you got choices to make. And Bo made one. And I got a feeling he's not going to make it again.
3: Oh.
1: Bo chose children over the fiasco that is the Laker sale and the blowhard that is LeBron James. Live and learn. We are.
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21: Jeremiah Smith alone to the right side. Snapping a fade route right side. Smith separates. He has acres of orange. He pulls it in over his shoulder for a touchdown. And Ohio State has stretched out the lead. 33-10, Buckeyes in the fourth. Snap, Oklahoma State brings blitz. Picked up by Whittington. Moore rolls left, sets his feet, throws deep on the left sideline. DeCorey and Moore wide open. Makes the catch at the 20. Comes back at the 15. 10-5, touchdown. Three snaps, two scores. Oregon 13, Oklahoma State nothing. Are they partying at Autzen Stadium or what?
22: Edwards says we're good. And in Chapel Hill, you can light that bell tower blue. The North Carolina Tar Heels take down TCU 15-10 in the Aer Lingus Classic to start the 2026 college football schedule on Westwood One.
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23: We welcome you to Autzen Stadium in Eugene, Oregon for week one of the college football season. As the number two team in the country, the Oregon Ducks host the Boise State Broncos. 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Hi, everybody. Along with Derek Rackley, I'm Danny Reed. Brad Heller will join us shortly from our Westwood One studios. Rack, we got week one out of the way last week in Dublin, Ireland. It's old hat for us by now, but on just a gorgeous September Saturday in the Emerald City, it's Oregon, it's Boise State, and in the case of these Ducks, expectations have never been higher. Why? Because we just heard the number two team in the country preseason. That's never happened in more than 100 years of Oregon football.
24: Yeah, it's happened because this team is locked and loaded with talent again. Start at the quarterback position. Dante Moore had an opportunity to go to the NFL last year. He decides to come back, takes a massive NIL payday, which I'm still going to take a while for me to get used to that, by the way. But he's an extremely talented quarterback. Maybe one of the best in the country. Will get a chance to see him today. But outside of that, he's loaded with skill positions around him. Tight end position. Two out of three running backs that were producing for them last year return. A host of wide receivers. But maybe more importantly, Danny, I've been calling Oregon games for a number of years. They always had offense. They could always score points. It was defense.
0: Yeah.
24: A lot of times they would give up a lot of points. That's the thing I think special about this group now under Dan Lanning is he's brought that aggressive attacking nature that he had at Georgia when he won a national championship with them. And now Oregon is pairing really stingy defense with all the talent that they have on offense.
23: And the fact that they are virtually unbeatable here at Autzen Stadium. 38 consecutive non-conference home wins. That dates back to 2008. Who was the last non-conference team to beat them here? It was Boise State.
24: Yeah, Boise State's looking to try to recreate that a little bit. They had a chance a couple of years ago. We'll talk about that game from 2024. They almost knocked them off again. But that shows me that this team is not necessarily intimidated by the Oregon Ducks or by this atmosphere. And, Danny, this is one of the kind of sneaky atmospheres around college football. I was telling you as you made your first trip out here, everybody that I talked to, the capacity might be in the, 54, 56, 58,000 range.
23: Right.
24: But it feels like 85,000 inside this place. But Boise State's going to have to put together a really balanced and complete football game if they're going to try to knock off the number two team in the country because of how deep Oregon is. Oregon might be good enough to where they can handle a couple of mistakes. I'm not quite sure Boise is.
23: In the case of the Broncos, their history is steeped in the fact that they punch above their weight class and they throw knockout blows. However, it's been nine straight times against Power Conference competition. They've taken the loss ever since 2019 against the Florida State Seminoles that opened that season in Tallahassee. Much more to come from Autzen Stadium as we approach kickoff between Boise State and Oregon. But when we return, Brad Heller joins us from our Progressive Commercial Insurance Studios. 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
5: The first full Saturday of college football. We've got number 2 Oregon and Boise State coming up from Autzen Stadium in Eugene. Hi, everybody. Brad Heller in our Westwood One studios. Thank you for joining us today. You heard Danny and Derek talk about it at the top. The expectations have never been higher in Eugene. The Ducks, number 2 in the AP poll, highest preseason ranking in school history. 13 wins each of the last two seasons, tying a school record, but both campaigns ended in the playoff with a loss to the eventual national champion. I spoke to head coach Dan Lanning this week and asked him the biggest highlights from fall camp.
6: Yeah, the work. You know, our guys worked extremely hard. You know, I've said it a few times, but I felt like we managed to get better every single day we stepped on the practice field. I never walked away from the practice field feeling like, man, we lost an opportunity today. So we learned a lot, got a great group of some veteran leadership and some young guys that we think can impact us.
5: Let's talk Dante Moore coming back. He certainly could have gone to the NFL. He comes back to Eugene for another year. How do you think he can be even better this year?
6: Experience, right? Experience makes players better. You know, I remember being in spring ball earlier this year, and he's making a check before we've even installed it just because he has a familiarity with it. And hey, if I see this look, this is what we want to do. So seeing those things kind of come full circle, and now you got a guy that's got a lot of games, you know, under his belt, I think it's going to allow him to play at a really high level.
5: And we spoke last year. You talked about how he really cared about players and coaches as a person when I asked you what you've learned about him off the field. Now that he's been around another year of college, another year of experience, how do you see him take in the next step as a leader, the off the field stuff?
6: Yeah, one, you know, how he demands, what it looks like, the way he communicates with the guys around him. And I think the biggest thing is people see how he works, right? I was able to flash up our fall camp, you know, schedule, and then I flashed up Dante Moore's schedule and how he's utilizing his time, you know, to our players. And I think it pointed a great picture, painted a picture in their mind of, oh, wait, this guy's doing yoga at this time. All right, he's getting extra film study at this time. I think it kind of just opened their eyes to, like, this guy has a plan of how he's going to be able to perform and how he's going to be able to execute. Can I have a similar plan?
5: And with losing 3 starters to the NFL on the offensive line, having Dante and all of his experience, how does that help you as the O-line needs to kind of get that chemistry and gel together?
6: Yeah, I think it really starts with Poncho up front. You know, he's been a guy that's been, you know, a starter for us here for several years. His continuity along with Dante allows those other guys to play with great confidence. And when you have some, you know, you lose some pieces, we've recruited well. You got to see those next pieces step up. So I think those guys provide confidence to the people that'll step into those roles.
5: I'll say you've recruited well. Last year, the true freshman combined for 26 touchdowns, Jordan Davison leading the way. What kind of expectations do you have for this year's freshman class?
6: High. But really it goes to, again, who can play above the line football. We don't really care how old you are. Can you play above the line football? We want to create opportunities for you. And Jordan and Deere were great examples of that last year. This is a program that if you're able to make an impact, we're going to give you that opportunity. If you're also a guy that's going to develop over time and it doesn't happen right away, that's okay. There's different ways that you can get to the same product. And I think there's going to be some guys that can be able to impact us again this year, but maybe that doesn't happen week one. It probably didn't happen week one for Jordan or Deere, right? But they became really big pieces of our offense as you got farther into the season.
5: On the defensive side, the entire front four is back on that D-line. What does that allow you to do defensively when that doesn't seem to happen very often at all, that you're going to have all 4 guys back on the D-line that can contribute?
6: Yeah, you know, and they won't play every snap of the game either, right? It's about the guys that they have around them. But I think more than anything, it divides, you know, it creates leadership, right, within that room. It creates an expectation of what it should look like. And those guys are really owning that. They're owning, you know, we expect to be able to cage a quarterback. We expect to be able to run games up front. You know, it's where you can remove a little bit of the onus on a linebacker or a safety to make sure we're lined up right when you have some veterans up front that can do that.
5: Oregon head coach Dan Lanning giving us a few minutes before the season opener against Boise State. I have to ask about the number 2 ranking and just the expectations for this program, the highest preseason ranking in school history. expectations. Does that come up at all? How do you address kind of what this team is looking towards, the goals? How do you approach that as a head coach?
6: Yeah, ultimately, when it comes to expectations, I remind our players that you're the ones that created it, right? We created those expectations because of the way that we've played in the past and the team that we have. And nobody's going to have higher expectations for us than the people in this building. So remind yourself that anybody else's expectation outside of this building, they don't impact the way we play. We do. So you can actually directly impact that and the result on the field.
5: I love talking atmosphere, college football atmospheres, the stadiums. Not to put you on the spot, but do you have a favorite Autzen Stadium moment in your 4 years so far?
6: Oh, man. I mean, there's been some great ones. Obviously, the Ohio State game was a pretty crazy one coming down to the wire. Our fans were unbelievable that game, you know, but there's been a lot of them. And anytime shout comes on in the third quarter, you know, those are some special moments. We've had some tight games in Autzen, but our fans always make a huge difference and make it pretty exciting.
5: Now, let me end on this with this Boise State team. Came to Autzen a couple of years ago. Certainly, they're not going to be intimidated by the environment with that game going down to the wire. What can you tell us about this version of the Broncos?
6: Yeah, you know, again, they're similar to us, and they have a lot of experience returning. They have a quarterback that's played here before. They have some really dynamic backs. They're really aggressive on defense, and they're a really well-coached team. So we expect their best. You know, they're coming here to win this game. We have to play well to be able to come out of this thing on top. But it's really going to be about what we do, not so much about what they do, you know, when it comes to this game.
5: Oregon head coach Dan Lanning before the Ducks take on Boise State. Coach, thank you so much for your time. Best of luck for this one and the entire season. We appreciate it.
6: Thanks, Brad. Appreciate you.
5: Dan Lanning, 48-8, is Oregon head coach, 26-2 at Autzen Stadium. We talked about the matchup a couple of years ago. We'll have more on that great finish between Oregon and Boise State coming up later on in the pregame show. But up next, an interview with Broncos head coach Spencer Danielson. 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
5: 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The Oregon Ducks and the Boise State Broncos kicking off the season at Autzen Stadium in Eugene. That would be the Pac-12 Boise State Broncos. They're actually the preseason favorites in the new 8-team football conference after winning 3 straight Mountain West titles. Head coach Spencer Danielson joining Lincoln Riley is the only 2 head coaches to win conference titles at the FBS level in each of their first 3 seasons. I spoke to Coach Danielson this week and asked him how this fall camp that just wrapped up compared to his first one.
10: We've called this offseason on the hunt because we just, as a program, we won 3 straight conference championships. But our last game of the season last year, we get our tails kicked by Washington. So in one hand, we've done some good things, but where do we elevate? Where do we got to scale to? And we got the number two ranked team in the country that we're opening up with on the road. But more importantly, how can we be our best, right? How can we continue to scale and grow forward and develop our players? And how can we be better schematically? How can we be better recruiters? That's kind of been this offseason for us, and excited to really find out a lot about where our team is today, Brad, to be honest with you, right? That's the thing you learn a lot about your team, one.
5: Is there a player or a position group that gave you the most excitement in terms of that growth from day one of fall camp till today?
10: I think just, you know, seeing we're a developmental program, right? We signed 30 freshmen this offseason. I think just seeing the development in our fronts, Brad, like our offensive line as a group took big steps this fall camp. I feel like our front four and our defense took big steps, and that's the iron sharpens iron, right? Going at each other in spring ball. We two spot everything. So we're getting a lot of reps in spring ball, a lot of reps in fall camp just to build the growth of our team. So I'd say in our fronts. But then, you know, we're going to play some freshmen, man. We're going to play some freshmen at skill positions. We got a receiver, Rashawn Jones, who's a true freshman that when he showed up in January as a 17-year-old, who he is now and just the growth of him on and off the football field, those are the things that are really, really cool to see.
5: So with a developmental program like you talked about, all the freshmen coming in, and then here you have number two Oregon on the road as the first game of the season. So how do you approach that as a coach with new guys, with this program that you're trying to develop, and having such a formidable opponent in game one?
10: Yeah, everything for us has just been focused on us in regards to that, Brad. What I mean by that, I'm going to come because it's a great question. It's how can Boise State be our best every single week, right? When we left these games that we lost, I didn't feel like we were our best, right? It wasn't like, man, that was our best effort and this happened. So my thing is like, why can't we go be our best? If we can be our best and someone beats us, I'm going to tip my hat to them. But that's our job as coaches and players to make sure that our best is on the field. And just like John Wooden said, man, your best is required, right? But it's going to be enough, too. That's what I tell our players. Like, I promise you it's going to be enough. So that's been our push this offseason. You're going to see a defensive line from Oregon that have four first-rounders. You're going to see Dante Moore. That's hats off to Oregon and how they've been able to build their program. Hats off to Coach Lanning. I'm focused on Boise State and making sure we know the competitor that's going to be across from us. And we're going to work our tail off to have, you know, schematic answers and from a fundamental and technical standpoint. But how can we make sure we go out there and play our best? And one of the biggest things, I know it's going to seem probably maybe elementary, but how can we play harder than every team we play against, right? How can we? And so that's the only stat that I showed through fall camp was just effort grades, right? If we can leave every game feeling like we play harder than our opponents, that's going to be something that we can build this program on.
5: Boise State head coach Spencer Danielson giving us a few minutes before the Broncos take on Oregon at Autzen Stadium. Let's start with your quarterback, talking about reference Coach Wooden and playing at your best. Your best is required, Maddox Mattson. How can he take the next step to be his best this year?
10: Yeah, I think a big thing for Mad Dog, what I'm really super excited about for him, he's going to be a two-time captain. His leadership, and not just leading the offense, but it's been really cool to see him lead our team. I mean, I see the defensive players look to him when he grabs him and talks about some things that he's seeing. Like, he's elevating our entire team. And then the second part is just the playmaker ability in him, right? He's always been a great decision maker, very accurate, but being able to make even more plays where the pocket breaks down and he's got to maybe avoid and make a throw. I'm excited for us to see more of those through his senior campaign.
5: And what is the comfort level? How much more comfortable can you be with him making more plays when you have someone like Dylan Riley behind him who had such an incredible season last year in this running game, which obviously is a lot back for this year?
10: Correct. I mean, Brad, that's everything. Everything starts with running the football for us. That's a DNA part of our team. And it's no different for Oregon. I mean, Dante Moore is arguably the best quarterback in the country. They ran the ball 70% of the time, right? I mean, because that's what championship teams have to be able to do. And so it starts with our run game. I mean, Dylan Riley and Sire Gaines, I have the utmost trust in them, run the football, our offensive line, our tight ends. That's where everything starts for us. Obviously, that's going to be difficult this week against a front four and a front seven from Oregon, but we got to find a way to get it done. We got to find a way to create positive yards. We got to find a way to get first downs. And when you do that little by little, you can create explosive plays.
5: Defense is your background, being the former defensive coordinator for this program. So give me a sense of what this defense looks like heading into the season. I know a long way to go, but after fall camp, where do you think the defense sits right now?
10: Yeah, once again, something that I don't want to ever take for granted. Last year, we were one of the worst tackling teams in the country. and that hurts my heart to say it, but that's the truth. That was topic number one for us as a defense. How can we attack? Because all the schemes in the world aren't going to matter if we can't get someone on the ground. And we didn't do that at a high level at all last year. So that was the biggest thing we worked to fix. We tackled live. What I mean by that is actual taking guys to the ground a ton this offseason. So we'll find out today how much we've improved in it. But it was a huge point of emphasis for us. And then playing an offense like Oregon's, where across the board, the weapons they have at receiver, obviously Dante Moore, the offensive line they have, we got to make them earn everything they get, right? We got to be great with communication. We got a younger secondary, and we got to do a great job communicating. We got to contest every throw. We got to make them earn every yard they get.
5: Boise State head coach Spencer Danielson before the Broncos take on Oregon. Coach, thank you very much for a few minutes. I really enjoyed it. Best of luck today and going forward this year.
10: Appreciate it, Brad. God bless you guys. Go Broncos.
5: Boise State, 28 straight winning seasons. That is the longest active streak in the country. They're going to take on Oregon coming up in Eugene, coming up next year on the pregame show. We'll take a look at the scoreboard. Defending champ Indiana picking up right where it left off last season. This is Westwood One's coverage of NCAA football.
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5: Number two, Oregon and Boise State coming up from Eugene. Brad Heller back in our Westwood One studios. Let's check the scoreboard on this first full Saturday of college football. Defending champ Indiana, 17 consecutive wins now. They routed North Texas 52-16. Josh Hoover in his Hoosiers debut threw four touchdown passes. Meanwhile, number one, Ohio State and the Buckeyes showing out with Jeremiah Smith.
6: Buckeyes second and goal at the Ball State 3. Saying the snap. Looking from the 10 to throw. Lobs in the end zone. Caught. Jeremiah Smith back of the end zone. Touchdown. As Jeremiah Smith got behind the defender, Sterling Smith, and Jeremiah with his second scoring catch of the day to add six more points to Ohio State's lead. It is 27-3 Buckeyes.
5: Paul Keels on Learfield. Jeremiah Smith, 8 catches, 151 yards. Julian Sain, 21 of 25 for 320 and 3 scores. 49-3, the Buckeyes lead Ball State early in the fourth quarter. It's a final in Tuscaloosa. Alabama over East Carolina, 48-10. The Pirates had only 5 first downs. Georgia with 3 touchdowns in barely 8 minutes. In Athens, they lead Tennessee State 21-0. Nate Frazier has 2 carries, 62 yards, and 2 touchdowns. Number 23, Houston, up on Oregon State, 26-13. They are early in the fourth quarter. Texas, Penn State, and Tennessee getting ready to kick off in their openers. Coming up, we're going to relive that great finish, Oregon and Boise State from a couple years ago. 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
1: Here's the approach of the ball being held. There's a little wind down there we might talk about in a moment. Here's the catch and return. Woodington's going to go back. 10, gets a crease, 20, bumps into a player, cuts off a 30, gets outside. He's got some speed and a block. He's at the 50. He's got a block and speed. One man to beat. 30. There's the block. It's a 10. That's a touchdown, Oregon. Noah Whittington.
2: Jerry Allen with the call on the Oregon Sports Network from Learfield. A seventh-ranked Oregon outlasted Boise State 37-34 in week two of the 2024 season. Noah Whittington did much of the work on that game-tying touchdown in the fourth quarter, but the tailback actually dropped the ball just shy of the goal line. Thankfully for the Ducks, teammate Jaden Lamar scooped it up in the end zone to complete the score. Two eventual Heisman finalists were on the field that day, and Eugene Broncos running back Ashton Jeanty, he put the nation on notice. 192 rushing yards and three touchdowns. While on the other side, quarterback Dylan Gabriel led Oregon on an 11-play drive in the final minutes, ending with a game-winning field goal from Atticus Sappington as time expired, 37-34. The Ducks winning it, and that's today's memorable moment in college football history, sponsored by Prevagen. Prevagen, made for your brain. Brad Helder with you in our Westwood One studios. We'll see if Boise State can challenge Oregon once again in Autzen Stadium. Kickoff is coming up. When we return, we'll head back to Eugene and rejoin Daniel Reed and Derek Rackley for the keys to the game. This is Westwood One's coverage of NCAA football.
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0: have to laugh. We love hearing from you. 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This is Westwood One Sports. My name is Josh Graham, host of Westwood One Sports Night, where we don't talk at you, we talk with you. And each night, we get to react first to the biggest games in sports.
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1: All set to kick it off with the wind at his back. The snap is good. The ball is down. The kick is away. The kick is good.
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3: All right, let's start with Boise State. They got to play a clean, disciplined game. Danny, you and I saw some sloppy play last weekend in Dublin, TCU against North Carolina. Boise State cannot afford to have those penalties, the false starts, the holdings, the unsportsmanlike, missed tackles, as we heard from Spencer Danielson, fumbles on center quarterback exchange. All those mistakes against this talented Oregon team, if you're not careful, you'll look up and you're going to be down 21-0. Then same approach and mindset that they had here 2 years ago. Boise came here in 2024. Albeit with a guy named Ashton Jeanty, who was pretty darn good, and he had three touchdowns in that game. But the Broncos took Oregon to the wire. The Ducks needed a last-second field goal to win. That day, Boise State was not intimidated. They were prepared. They were ready to compete. Yes, no Ashton Jeanty in this game, but they've got to believe they can beat the Ducks.
2: All right, Oregon, they've got the Harley, they've got the backdrop, they've got the number two preseason national ranking. What do you think about Oregon?
3: And they've got the quarterback. Dante Moore needs to get this team jump-started right out the gate. He opted against the NFL to return to Oregon, and this is what he does. You think about last year, lost two games against the eventual national champion Indiana, but to start the season, he was unflappable. First three games of the season, completed 78% of his passes, seven touchdowns, just one interception, and wasn't sacked once. They need him to come out and have that type of start and show the college football country that you're one of the best around, and then win that third phase once again. Special teams happened here in 2024. Returned a couple of kicks for touchdowns. Oregon doesn't win that game if they don't have special teams that dominate that third phase of the game again today.
2: Yeah, Boise State had more yards, more first downs, but it was Atticus Sappington's field goal as time expired that gave the Ducks a 37-34 victory 2 years ago in this very stadium. The opening kickoff between Boise State and number two Oregon is coming up. You're listening to NCAA football on Westwood One.
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2: 2 years ago here, Maddox Mattson was the starting quarterback. It was his third career start. Today, it's career start number 27. We will see just what he has learned.
3: Yeah, you mentioned 27th career start. He's a 20-6 career record as a starter. He's played against the Ducks in this building. And as we've talked about on a couple of occasions, Boise State had every opportunity to win that game. So he's just got to remember, your job is to go out here, be efficient, throw the ball to the open receivers, don't force anything, but when you do get your chances, take the shot downfield.
2: Mattson in the shotgun brings Bates in motion, far side, near hash, first and 10 of the 25. Snap toss, middle, incomplete. Trying to hit Akeem Wright, slicing in for the far side. It was just behind that outstretched hand up near the 35-yard line, second and 10.
3: Everything on the same page as far as the protection goes. Good job by the offensive line. Running back picking up an extra defender coming in. Maddox Mattson had all the time in the world on first down there. Ball just thrown a little bit behind his receiver, Akeem Wright. That would have been a first down if he's able to connect.
2: Second play of the game, right to left with two receivers right. Tight end Wagner tightens up on the left. Second and 10 at the 25. Clap snap, off play action, ball deflected. Back to Mattson, he made the catch. Runs between the hashes right up to the 30 and the 31-yard line. So the first catch of the game goes to the starting quarterback for six.
3: Don't always see that connection. But a good job by Mattson seeing this football as Brandon Finney ends up coming one of the best defensive players on a defense that's really loaded, by the way. He elevates, gets both hands up in the air, tips this pass, and it comes right back into the hands of Maddox Mattson. He finds a little bit of opening, and we're sitting previously at second and 10 with the completion to himself. It's now sitting in a third manageable situation.
2: Ball just to the right of center, right to left at the 31. Gapes opening, drive less than 60 seconds in from Eugene. Tight twins off either side, and there's a false start. Right tackle Dalen McTwire moved a little early. Well, Rack, the last 5 years, no stadium has forced more opposing pre-snap penalties than Autzen.
3: Yeah, this place is very intimate, and I think if I looked at it correctly, they say that it's 54,000 capacity. They're going to let more in there on occasion, but this place feels a lot louder. And what did I talk about? One of my keys, disciplined football. Very first drive, you're sitting at a third and four. You get an offsides, and now you're sitting back at third and nine.
2: Gun three wide. Backfield is empty. Ball still just to the right of center. Third down. Mattson, protection, throws left sideline, caught at the 43-yard line. The numbers, snakes back inside, past the 45, up to the 49-yard line. It's the freshman, Rashawn Jones for 23. Carl Williams, the fourth, makes the tackle for Oregon.
3: Well, pregame, we just heard Brad Heller talk to Spencer Danielson about Rashawn Jones, that he was, when he came in January as a 17. 17-

0: has the first down, but a flag is on the play. The indication is that it's going to be on Oregon.
1: Offside. Defense number 59 lining up in the neutral zone. The 5-yard penalty results in a first down.
2: Wholesale changes here from Boise as they end up rotating four players off the field to get four fresh new bodies, as the penalty against Oregon is going to give Boise another first down here. So this is exactly what you want to see, how you want to start the game, is have your offense get a couple of first downs, get yourself in scoring territory, and everybody just calms down and breathes a little easier.
0: Under center at the Oregon 39, first and 10. Snap, play action fake. Mattson against a four-man rush. Scrambles right, close to the numbers at the 40. Upfield 35, and then gently steps out of bounds at the 33-yard line. Jerry Mixon, the linebacker, was the closest, but good recognition by Mattson to not force.
2: Protection was pretty good off the jump, and I like the fact that Tyler Etheridge, your left tackle, he ends up blocking down on the defensive tackle, and he's just fighting for his life as he ends up right in front of the quarterback, Max Maddox Mattson, trying to make sure that nobody gets in his face. Everything covered up downfield. Good coverage there from the Ducks. Mattson gets what he can and gets out of bounds.
0: First snap for Jewell's Goff. The pit transfer as the pistol back on the right hash after the gain of six. It is second down and four at the Oregon 33 on the game's opening drive. The snap, stretch left, Goff. Nice move to get away from one. Charges inside the 30 along that left hash. And as a Boise State first down to the 28, that's a gain of 5 yards for Jewell's Goff, who ran for 270 yards a year ago for Pitt. He has constantly battled injury, but that's encouraging as he swept away the attempt of Williams on the tackle.
2: Yeah, Danny, sometimes with running backs, now this is not the case where somebody was unblocked and that was the reason behind it. This was just somebody was missed, and it was Carl Williams again presented himself in the hole. Sometimes as a running back, ball carrier, whether you're wide receiver, tight end, you got to make the first man miss. It's exactly what Goff did to make it a positive play.
0: Seventh play of the drive, Mattson back under center, brings in motion on first down and 10. The snap, give to Sire Gaines. So we've seen all three running backs so far. Gaines in his third year, splits his way inside the 25, down to the Oregon 24. Call that a gain of three on first down for the Broncos.
2: That big Matthew Johnson, number 55, 6'5", 320-pound sophomore, defensive tackle. And Danny, we were kind of joking before the game. This is one of the very few times, maybe in my college football history, that I didn't see my chart of defensive players goes past number 55. Like, there's got to be a 72 or a 91 or a 97. Now, maybe we get one of those young guys later.
0: Jones motions right. The snap out of the gun. Quick throw left along the left boundary. That ball is caught inside the 25-yard line. Reception, Cam Bates, his first, goes into the arms of Aaron Flowers. They'll place the football at the 22. This is third down and five for Boise. Converted 39 earlier this drive for 23.
2: Yeah, you're talking about a very important down here on the very first drive of the game, because you get a first down, now you're inside the red zone and you're knocking on the door of a touchdown. This is so important. They want to start this drive with seven and not have to settle for 3 points on the road against the number two team in the nation.
0: Two wides to either side. Play clock to eight. Third down and five at the 22. A gun snap. Mattson fakes the gains. Runs right in between the hashes. Down to the 17 and then the 16. The safety, Coy Parrish, the transfer out of Minnesota, up to smother him. But another third down conversion for Boise State.
2: Yeah, Maddox Mattson was banged up on occasion last year, but you look at his numbers from 2025 as a runner, 57 carries, 81 yards. Not necessarily a huge or most effective area of his game, but we've already seen on a couple of plays that he's used his legs. Not only that, but showing a little elusiveness too, Danny, to spin away from a defender, and he does get enough to pick up that first down.
0: More than 5.5 minutes into the drive, this is play number 10, first down and 10 at the Oregon 16. Mattson, the snap from under center, gives to Riley. Hammers his way off right guard inside the 14 down to the 13-yard line. That's a 3-yard gain to start.
2: And you're okay with that. I mean, this is a Boise team that's staying disciplined and staying to their run game, knowing that we're going to have to run the football against this really talented defense. As, again, we heard Spencer Danielson talk about, he feels like there's a number of draft picks on this Ducks defense. You got to be able to run the football if you want to win at any level, and they're establishing that run game here on the first drive.
0: Keeping this ball at center, second down and seven. Riley, the back of the Oregon 13, play number 11. The snap, Mattson fade, back corner on the right side, wide open. That's caught, touchdown, Boise State. Cam Bates had one receiving touchdown all of 2025. And the Broncos lead 6-0, 8:37 left of the opening quarter in Eugene.

0: as I was getting ready for this game, this is one of those guys that I felt like he's probably one of your players outside that's going to have to step up. As this is a retooled wide receiver group, and he just runs it from the inside slot. He runs a little bit of a fade, but it's more or less the location thrown by Maddox Mattson. Just puts some air underneath it and leads him out towards that back right pylon. And the Broncos get on the board first with a touchdown.
1: New kicker Kanan Moore is on for the extra point. He was 4-4 all of last year. The snap, the placement, it is up. It is good. 8:37 left in the first at Autzen Stadium. It's Boise State 7, number 2 Oregon 0. This is Westwood One's coverage of NCAA football.
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1: 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Derek Rackley, 11 plays, 75 yards, 6 minutes, 23 seconds. 6 runs for 31. Maddox Mattson, 4 of 5 for 44. Hit 3 different receivers, but it's Cam Bates with a 13-yard receiving touchdown. Fade rack to the back pylon. And it's Boise State, again, not fazed by the environment. Why should they be? They're up 7-0.
0: Well, that's part of the reason, Danny. You look forward to coming into a season with a returning experienced quarterback because that's the one that gets everything started. He's the one that makes the decisions. And listen, I don't want to kind of really dread on last week too much, but we saw a lot of missed throws in our game last week of UNC versus TCU. Sometimes you need these experienced quarterbacks to come out and complete the passes that they're supposed to. So, yeah, 2 for 2 on third down, 4 first downs on the drive, balance in the offense, 44 passing, 31 rushing. Couldn't really have scripted a better start for Boise State.
1: It seemed that everything opened up after the false start on Matuire to make third down and 9. They hooked up with the freshman Jones for 23. From there on, everything was a positive.
0: Well, how about the quarterback, too, tucking the football down a couple of times with some really important runs? Sometimes you have to have that. It doesn't need to be explosive all the time, but maybe your quarterback just needs to scramble and make something out of nothing. Pick up 5 instead of a -2. Or on a play fake, make somebody miss and pick up 4 on a 3rd down and 3. Whatever the scenario is, but you need your quarterback to help you out.
1: Oregon actually picked up a personal foul on the PAT, so kicking from the 50, Boise goes with a surprise onside, but the Ducks have recovered just inside their own 40.
0: Ends up being kicked straight to one of the players on the front line for the kickoff return team from Oregon. So you're thinking you're going to end up starting the drive backed up a little bit, but instead Oregon starts with this football now on their own, call it 36-yard line. So pretty good starting field position here for Dante Moore.
1: 3,565 yards last year, 30 touchdowns, 10 picks. Could have been the number 2 pick in the draft, but decided he wanted one more run to win a national championship. His first offensive snap has 3 wide receivers off to the right-hand side. Now 2x2 as tight end Johnson flexes left. The snap back to Moore. Eyes all right. Throws to Corey and Moore. Up to make the catch. Past the 40 at the numbers. Down at the 41-42 yard line.
0: DeCorian Moore was one of those really talented freshmen last year and ended up having a really good season, almost 500 yards receiving. I think they're excited about what he does in year two in this system.
1: Gain of six, empty backfield. Gun snap on second and four. Toss it right. Go to the aforementioned tight end, Jamari Johnson. It's his show now with Kenyon Sadiq in the NFL. Up to the 47. That moves the chains. First down for the Ducks.
0: Yeah, Kenyon Sadiq ended up being drafted in the first round, and now Jamari Johnson, he's the next in line, as Oregon usually always has some really talented but mismatched style frames at the tight end position. Johnson, another one of those guys, 6'5", 255, but they feel comfortable splitting him out a little bit, extending him away from the offensive line because he's got the athleticism to do that.
1: Oregon operates pistol. De'Aaron Hill is behind Moore, left to right from their own 47, first and 10. The snap, strikes play right. Hill finds a hole off right guard, tunnels and turns his way up to the 48-yard line. Now 1.5, maybe 2 for De'Aaron Hill. 656 yards last year, but it was 8.7 yards per carry, Rack. That was second best nationally.
0: Yeah, just special backs that Oregon has had, not only last year, but seemingly year after year after year. They've always find some of the best high school talent in the country. But how about the tackle and the move up front by Jaden Virgin Morgan, one of the best defensive players on this Boise team, getting away from the offensive line to make that tackle.
1: Shotgun 2x2. Boise up 7-0, 7:05 in the first quarter here at Autzen. Stewart flexes out left. The snap on second down and 8. Moore pauses, clutches again, throws short right, incomplete. Just off balance from the beginning, trying to hit Hill coming out of the backfield. This is third down and 8 for the Ducks. They were 47% last year.
0: Yeah, Dante feeling a little bit of a pressure and didn't really reset his feet there as De'Aaron Hill was running from the left side of the formation out to the right. And I think if Dante Moore just keeps his feet moving and kind of pivots his shoulders a little bit to his right-hand side, he completes that pass to De'Aaron Hill.
1: Jordan Davison checks in, a running back 11 pounds lighter from last year, scored 15 touchdowns. Stewart sprints his motion left to set up the trio. Third down and 8 from the 48. Snap, pressure up the gut, throw flat off to the left, caught to DeCorian Moore into plus territory, dragging across that far side hash, but he got crunched at the 46-yard line. That is a 6-yard catch. This sets up 4th and 3, and I would imagine that Oregon goes.
0: Yeah, it looks like the offense is staying on the field. You get somewhat kind of a no-man's land here. Too deep to kick a field goal, and you've got a manageable situation. Go back to that second down play. If he's able to connect to De'Aaron Hill, you probably have a first down there. But instead, this is going to set up a critical 4th and 2 if Boise can get a stop here.
1: Three-man bunch off to the right. Davison is the middle of the three at the hash. Snap, they need 3. Moore throws right flat, caught at the 46. A tremendous open field tackle. Stewart gets pulled down. That's a turnover on downs for the Ducks.
0: You've got to be able to make a play. That's what coaches always talk about. We just need somebody to make a play. How about you get a defensive player to make a complete open field tackle? So much green grass and opportunity for the offensive player to make you miss, but it's Jericho Washington ends up making the play in a turnover on downs.
1: The former walk-on at Kennesaw State. 6:14 left in the first quarter. Boise State 7, number 2 Oregon, nothing. 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
1: 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Today's fact, the Oregon Ducks have won 38 consecutive non-conference home games. The last team to beat them, the Boise State Broncos in 2008, and racked those 38 consecutive non-conference home victories. That is the longest active streak in the FBS.
0: Yeah, I mean, this team has been so deep, so talented, and generally their scheduling, when they're playing a non-conference team inside these confines, you're generally seeing not only a win, but a decisive win from the Oregon Ducks. But we're seeing quite the different start here against a non-conference opponent. Is not only does Boise State start with an opening drive touchdown, they get a 4th-and-2 stop on defense to get off the field. Not only that, Danny, excellent starting field position as Boise gets the ball on their own 47-yard line.
1: You take a shot here if you're Boise.
0: I wouldn't be against it, I'll tell you that. I would not be against it.
1: Dylan Riley, the lone setback. Tight end Wagner shifts over to the right. Two receivers far side from the left hash. Snap to Madsen. Straight handoff, Riley. Plenty of space off the left side, but ends up bowling it back over the middle of the line. Stop at midfield for a gain of 3.
0: You know, we always talk about as an offense is successful first down plays are 4 yards or more. Which I'm going to put a little asterisk by that, Danny. As you run the football and you just talked about a pickup of 3, 3 is still pretty darn good because your offensive coordinator now is not shifting his play calling. It's a whole lot different than a no gainer, a minus 1 or 2. But 2nd and 7, you like that scenario as a coordinator.
1: Two tights, two wides out of the gun. 2nd and 7, midfield. Broncos up 7-0. Matts the snap, gets to Riley. There was space initially, but that hole closes just 2 yards on the other side of the 50. 3rd down and almost a full 5 coming up for the Broncos. Boy, I thought Riley was doing something, but that hole got filled.
0: Yeah, that was excellent job of filling the hole because we've seen some seams here for the running game from Boise State, and Oregon definitely needed that. They were able to pick up a couple here, but another 3rd down. Remember, Boise was perfect on 3rd down on their first drive. Can they find a way to pick up another 3rd down conversion?
1: Nitro Wright checks in at wide receiver, far side, just tucked inside the numbers. Madsen on the gun, quick snap, they need 5. Looks to run after initial pressure, and he's hit and dropped. It was Bear Alexander, 2nd-year starter up front, 316-pound, 5th-year senior. Played at Georgia, played at USC, take a yard away, it's 4th down and 6.
0: Yeah, another one of those defensive players for Oregon that's got a bright future, being considered for a lot of postseason awards as he ends up working against the left guard, and he just extends him with his hands, separates, falls off, and he's able to make the tackle immediately.
1: Oscar Doyle on to punt, 2nd year as a punter since stepping in for James Ferguson Reynolds, who transferred to Oregon for last year. Doyle takes the snap, rolls to the right, orange shoes, puts the toe to it. Stewart back to his own 3-yard line to make the fair catch. Oh, boy. 4:20 left in the first quarter. The score, Boise State 7, Oregon 0. 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
1: 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Oregon takes the football back after a Boise State punt. Ducks trail the Broncos 7-0 with 4:20 left in the first quarter. Evan Stewart playing in his first game in more than a year. Remember, he tore that knee up in camp last season. And somebody that has only returned one punt in his college career kind of showed the inexperience because he just fair caught that football inside the 3-yard line.
0: Yeah, he made a huge mistake. I mean, this is coming from a guy that played his entire career in the NFL on special teams, so I've been around this and I feel like I'm qualified to talk about this. What you don't catch this football. The only time you catch this football is you have one of the most dangerous returners in the land, and he's got real estate, meaning nobody in front of him. Instead, you let the football bounce. If they down it, okay, give him a tip to the cap, but you'll never fair catch this ball on the 3-yard line.
1: More back in the gun, movement up front. The ball was inside the three, so this may even lengthen the field even more for Oregon. The officials huddle. We'll see if our mic cooperates. Oh, they got boys. Disconcerting signals on the linebacker, Logan Brantley. Rack, there's your old simulation of the snap. You can't say certain words. You can't force the offense into that kind of situation. There's 5 yards that they badly needed after that fair catch.
0: Yeah, and you got an umpire that's, you know, standing about 4 or 5 yards removed from those defensive players or even standing right next to the linebackers, and so you're generally not going to get away with it, and that's not necessarily the way you want to start the drive defensively by giving Oregon 5 free yards.
1: Boise plays bump and run now. 1st and 5 left hash at the 8. Moore takes the gun snap. This is play action. Winds up. Tosses deep right sideline. And is caught. McClellan pulls it in. Across the 50. Down to the Boise 40-yard line.
0: Danny, that's one of those plays right there. That's just reps. That's chemistry in the offseason. And that's trust from your quarterback, Dante Moore, that he creates a little bit of separation, but then he just throws it up and he says, you know what, I think you're better than the defender, and I want you to show me and show the rest of the team and go up and make a play. And Jeremiah McClellan does that. He just elevates over the top of the defense. They call it the 50-50 ball. Who wants it more? McClellan said, I want it more. This time, he makes the play for Oregon, flips the field. First down for the Ducks.
1: Gain of 50. They move the football back 2 yards to the 42. Still a first down and 10. Split gun formation, 2 wides. Moore, play action RPO, tosses left to Evan Stewart. First catch back off of injury, tries to spin away, can't do so from Washington, stopped at the 37, still a 5-yard reception for Evan Stewart.
0: Yeah, pretty good to open field tackle again. That's twice now that we've seen that from Boise State defenders, especially out on the secondary, making those open field tackles. Sherrod Smith, number 8, making the play out on the perimeter.
1: Moore has started 6 of 7, 76 yards, he's hit 4 different targets, 2 backs, 3 wides, Hill motions right, the snap, swing it right for Hill. Tackle for loss at the 43-yard line. Jaden Mickey came up after he gave up the 50-yarder a couple plays earlier. That goes back to the original line of scrimmage and another yard to set up 3rd down and 11.
0: Yeah, this Deer Hill's buddy did not do him a favor out on the perimeter. Jordan Davison, the other running back, ends up missing a block. And when you miss that block at the point of attack means basically right behind, right in front of where they're going to make the catch. That's going to happen. You're going to give up these tackles that are behind the line of scrimmage.
1: Under 2.5 left in the first. Boise up 7-0 on a Bates touchdown catch. 3rd down, almost 12 from the 43 of Boise. The snap. Moore looks left. Middle throws. He had an opening. Incomplete. Waited just a little bit too long to find Stewart for what would have been a first down catch inside the 30.
0: And I'm kind of curious of whether or not they were not on the same page, because as I was looking at the defense, that looked like a play where Stewart needed to throttle down in the zone. So there's like a deep dig route, an in-breaking route. And depending on what the play call is, again, I don't know the answer to that, but if you end up having a defender behind you, in front of you, you got to throttle it down a little bit. If you end up running right into the linebacker, you're going to cover yourself up. And I think Dante Moore was trying to throw him open in between those two defenders.
1: Etridge on to punt, the 28-year-old Aussie. Lane is back to return, toes at his own 7. One step, two step. There's the punt. Back over front. Lane retreats. Lets it hit at the three. Oregon, did they doubt it in the field of play? They did. Spot the football inside the one.
0: And Danny, I think that's the absolute right decision. And if Oregon makes a play like they did, you tip their cap to them. But you let that ball bounce, and if it ends up going in the end zone, you get free field position.
1: Neem Offer was downfield. They do move the ball back to the three, but that creates a 97-yard field for the Boise State Broncos, which lead 7-0, 2:06 left in the first from the Emerald City. 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
1: 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It's not very often, Rack, a 50-yard play on a drive doesn't get you any points, but after being backed up, Oregon hurt themselves. They punt again, but they pin Boise State at the three. Broncos lead 7-0 late first.
0: Yeah, this is where the home field needs to help out the Ducks, as Boise's going to start backed up here. And conversely, for the Broncos, your goal here, situationally smart and efficient football team. You're trying to get out of your own shadow. Just get one first down here.
1: Now the football at the two, under center. The snap. Madsen turns. Gives to Gaines over the left side, trying to hook his way outside left tackle. Grinds his way ahead for 2 yards up to the four.
0: Staying disciplined to the run game and trying to just kind of lean on this offensive line and see if they could find a way to create a hole up front. But Jerry Mixon, excellent job really finding that the running back and filling the hole that he's trying to take advantage of and get that tackle.
1: Got a new left tackle in Etheridge, new left guard in Rasmussen, new center in Talpa. The right side of the line with Kerryon and McTwire, those are returning starters. Maddox Madsen stays under center, a touchdown pass with a 7-0 lead. Left hash second down and 8 from the 4. Madsen hands off one more time to Sire Gaines over that left hash. Straight ahead now up to the 6 and the 7.5, third down. Hey, football fans, the 2027 NCAA FCS Championship game heads to Nashville, Tennessee, January 11th. Sign up for tickets, alerts, and more at ncaa.com/FCS.
0: Danny, this is where you got to lean on your experienced quarterback. Maddox Madsen likely going to have to put this ball through the air here. This is about protection up front and making the right decision here in the passing game to pick up this first down to keep this drive going.
1: 17-40 here 2 years ago. 4-5 to start this game for 44. Third down and 5 at their own 8. Clap snap, play clock is at 5. Madsen, 4-man pressure, wiggles away, but not the second time. It's a sack. Stopped him at the 3-yard line, and now the Broncos have to punt on a 3 and out.
0: Yeah, that's Tatum Tuioti coming from the backside. So There was enough time initially for Maddox Madsen, but everything was covered up initially in his progression, so he has to kind of reset his feet, try to step up in the pocket, but it's Tuioti ends up making the tackle right on his heels, gets him down on the ground, and forces the punt team out. Not enough room here for a traditional punt now.
1: Fifth of the Big Ten last year with 9.5 sacks was Tatum Tuioti, as Boise does not have to punt this football. They could let the first quarter expire. They have not taken to the football yet. And it looks like that is what they're going to do. Now, either way, Oscar Doyle is going to have to punt with his heels pretty much on that back boundary. But after one in Autzen, the score, Boise State 7, number 2, Oregon, nothing. 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
1: The quarter expires before Boise can punt from the shadow of its own goalpost, but the Broncos on a touchdown pass to Cam Bates lead number 2 Oregon 7-0. Derek Rackley having more time to think about this. If you're Oregon, are you setting up return or are you going after this?
0: Danny, I'm setting up a return here. I just think about this. You got a punter that's going to likely have his heels just inside the back line of the end zone. Chances are, unless he absolutely rips one, you're automatically getting great field position. I'm going to try to lock down those gunners. Trust that my punt returner, Evan Stewart, makes a great decision here. Maybe you can end up clipping off a 10 or 15-yard return and start this drive easy in the opponent territory.
1: And I would imagine that he wants a reprieve after that fair catch at the 3-yard line on the first try for Doyle's 46-yard punt, which probably should have been a touchback.
0: And he's already got his toes sitting on the plus 45-yard line right now without having to back up yet. So he's anticipating not even getting a great punt off here.
1: And Doyle has those electric pink shoes, so if he steps on that back boundary, we are going to know. Snap, one step, two step ahead, gets this punt away. This is pretty good considering. Stewart waves for the fair catch with his heels at the 50.
0: Does end up having to retreat back about 5 yards, but still you're getting great field position. Sometimes if you go with a block, you end up, you know, you don't want to run into the kicker and get a penalty. They're probably still going to punt it, but you're giving away free field position. I just think that opportunity generally, during my time in the NFL, you go after punts when it's in between the 40s, when you already feel like you're not going to get a return. But in those situations backed up, you have an opportunity to get a good return. But starting with great field position here right at midfield for Dante Moore.
1: Boise State took the first drive of the game. Almost 7 minutes. Cam Bates, a 13-yard receiving touchdown, 7-0. Oregon turned it over on downs on its first drive and then punted the last time to pin the Broncos at the 2. Now right to left at the right hash, just to the right of the O. Moore in the gun, 3 wide. Snap ball extended. Give to De'Aaron Hill. Breaks one of the line of scrimmage. Ramps his way ahead into plus territory. Down to the 44-yard line. Looked like David Latu had a shot at him, but De'Aaron Hill smashes his way ahead for close to 7.
0: Yeah, no, it looked like you were right. I think it was Mikhail Edward, 97.
1: No gun snap again. Quick hitter. Oregon rarely huddles. This one goes for 2 right back to Hill. Down to the 42. It's third down and 2 for the Ducks. Davison the hammer will check in for Hill. And get a little bit heavier up front as well for the Ducks.
0: Slowing it down here from a tempo perspective, making sure that they've got the right play call, everybody on the same page, wanting to convert on this third and short.
1: The figures they say they rarely huddle, they get in the huddle before third down at a yard. Down 7-0, 60 seconds into the second, out of the pistol. Tight H's off either side. Moore fakes to Davison, back in his own territory. Soft toss right. That ball caught right back to McClellan. Tossed out of bounds at the 20, down to the 19-yard line. 23-yard reception. Jericho Washington slings him out of bounds for Boise State.
0: Well, that play is all set up, Danny. It's kind of a scissors route where both the outside receivers on the left and the right are crossing in the middle of the field, but it's made because the protection up front from the offensive line held up to allow Dante Moore to let that route develop and let McClellan get from the left side of the formation all the way over to the right and perfectly puts that ball out in front of him so he can run full speed into it and catch it.
1: Shotgun with Hill back in, offset left from the 19, first and 10. Sprint draw back to the right. Hill, the handoff. Davison tries to throw the block, but Boise heavily populates the area, takes him down outside that right hash for a loss of 2. Back to the 21.
0: Really good defense there on the misdirection, as you talked about that. Finding ways to get upfield. Bowen Phelps, number one, just finds a way to slice into the backfield, get himself all over the top of De'Aaron Hill and make that tackle behind the line of scrimmage.
1: You surprised that Davison hasn't touched the ball yet?
0: Maybe a little bit. I mean, this is a group, but you feel like they're going to just kind of use both of these guys quite interchangeably, if you will. So I think we'll get a chance to see him here pretty soon.
1: McClellan tightens up right, second down and 11. They hand to Davison out of the pistol. He bobbles it twice but snatches it back and has enough forward lean to get down to the 16-yard line. So he got the 2 back and then 4 more for 3rd and 6. Edge Roman Kaywood in for the Broncos.
0: A little bit survived a scare there as Dante Moore ends up putting that football. Looked like it was a little high on his shoulder pad looking at the replay. And Davison, as you mentioned, he kind of bobbles it a couple times. Fortunately, gets his hands back on that before anybody from the defense is able to contact him and knock that ball loose.
1: Break the huddle on 3rd down and 7 officially from the Boise State 16. Broncos with a 7-0 lead, 3 minutes into the second quarter. McClellan starts left, motions back right. Snap Moore, eyes right, clutches, throws back to McClellan. At the numbers at the 10, bumps his way to the 8, down to the 7. It's another first down, that goes for 9. Right back to McClellan, number 3, makes his third catch.
0: Yeah, Moore's going quick here, little smash concept on the outside where you have a corner route and a hitch route. And Dante Moore manipulates the defense with his eyes and hits the underneath hitch route.
1: Spread trips left. Gun snap on first down and goal. This inside give to Davison. Has this secure. Ramps his way ahead of the 2 and down to the 1. Jaden Virgin Morgan saved the Oregon touchdown. And they are on that football again. They can smell blood. They're down 7-0, looking to at least get it to 1. Gun snap. Give Davison 15 touchdowns last year. There's the first of 26. Touchdown Ducks. Over right guard, he cuts it to 1, 7-6.
0: Really nice individual effort here by Davison because there was a slant on the inside and he's got to not only get away from the slant, but he's got to find a way to make the safety miss in the hole. And sometimes you got to just put your shoulder pad down and it's mano a mano. Who's going to win? Who's going to get lower? He finds a way to get his pads just underneath the defense. As Jake Ripp, number 43, is trying to make the tackle, and he slides just past the front edge of that goal line.
1: I said he was 11 pounds lighter, but he's still 225, and he hammered his way home to get the first touchdown of the year for the Ducks. Irk on for the extra point to tie this game. It's on its way, and in the green, it is good. With 11-17 to go before halftime, the score, Boise State 7, Oregon 7. This is Westwood One's coverage of NCAA football.
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6: 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You can also follow your favorite schools to make sure you don't miss any of the action. Racket sure felt like Oregon settled in after starting that drive at the 50-yard line. It took eight plays, 337. Jordan Davison, a one-yard touchdown run, tying this game at 7 with 11:17 left in the second.
7: Yeah, we just, you know, we kind of talked about it during the break, Danny. It goes back to the previous offensive drive from Boise State where we mentioned how important it was when you're backed up. That's a situation that offenses, coordinators, teams, they practice. You script specific plays when you're backed up because your goal is to try to get one first down. Boise State does not get the first down. What do they have to do? Punt the ball back to Oregon deep in their own territory. They were able to get the punt off just fine, decent punt, but Oregon gets the ball at the 50-yard line. So they basically were already knocking on the door of points, but it's execution by Dante Moore, Jeremiah McClellan making some big catches early on in this game, and ultimately it's Davison getting into the end zone for a touchdown.
6: You could make the argument that Tui Oti's sack is what set up that short field, but the 50-yard pass, the drive before, even though it didn't net points to McClellan, that had a pretty big role too.
7: Listen, it's all about field position in the game of football. Like, how do you change field position? Sometimes it's explosive plays, sometimes it's special teams.
6: Herrick to kick off. Riley is deep for Boise State. The approach, the toe, 7-7 the score. And this is another touchback. Boise State to begin left to right at its 25. So far for the Broncos, averaging just under 5 yards per play. That first drive was brilliant, though. Benefiting on a 3rd-and-9 pass of 23 yards to the true freshman, Rashawn Jones. Maddox Madsen hitting Cam Bates for the 13-yard fade route for the first score of the season. And even though Oregon looked a little bit woozy out of the gates, that last drive covered 50 yards to tie the game.
7: Well, and I think the difference, too, has been that the last couple of drives for Boise, when they've ran the football, Oregon has been there to make the plays. The first drive, they were able to move the football pretty effectively through the run game, and I think the Ducks have really tightened up since that drive.
6: Pistol becomes a shotgun with three wide receivers. First and 10 at the 25. Boise opts to go from the center of the hashes. Snap to Madsen. Give inside Riley. Starts left. Loops his way back right. Maybe a foot, not much of anything on the inside for Riley. Linebacker Jerry Mixon plugs the hole for the Ducks.
7: Yeah, see, Danny, that's the difference right there. Like, Oregon's really caving in on this run game. That first drive, when Boise was running the football, it was like four here, six there, seven there, and they were staying on schedule with the chains. Now, Oregon is really sniffing out the run game. They're shutting it down, and now they're going to force Maddox Madsen to have to go through the air, which he's got the experience to do that.
6: Madsen has not attempted a pass the last two drives. Second down and 9 at the 26. He'll throw here. Out to the left, and that's called incomplete. It would have gotten to the 30-yard line if it was going to have a gain. Rashawn Jones went low near the hash, incomplete. This is 3rd-and-9, and a rather important play for the Broncos with a 7-7 score and 10:37 left in the second.
7: Yeah, you're not like going to pick up the first down on that last play, but if you connect, you're likely sitting at 3rd-and-4 or 5 instead of sitting it back at 3rd-and-9. So that's the difference when you're not able to hook up on those little high percentage throws.
6: Broncos did convert 3rd-and-9 on that touchdown drive. Motion to trips right. That was Cam Bates that came in motion. Play clock at 7. Snap to Madsen. 5-man pressure. Time looks slot right. That's incomplete again. It would have been close to a first down, but Rashawn Jones got one hand on it. The turf touched it 2nd, and the Broncos have to punt. That's their 2nd straight 3-and-out.
7: Yeah, and Madsen should have known that he had man coverage here because they ran a defender across the formation with his motion man, and then on the snap, they dropped back to single safety. So he knew he had cover 1, trying to find his best man-to-man option is not able to hook up. So another punt here for the Broncos.
6: Doyle's punted twice, one for 46, one for 47. Scramble right. This is a high spinning punt. Stewart calls for the fair catch. It's a muff. Free inside the 40. There may have been contact back near the 35, but Boise State has recovered the muff.
7: And I'm watching Dan Lanning on the sideline. He went immediately to one of the officials.
4: It was the toughest month. Recovered by Boise State. First down.
6: Arthur DeBoachy is the one that recovered the muff. And they'll spot the football at the Oregon 38 rack.
7: He's arguing that there was contact with his returner right at the last second. And not able, nothing, no flags called here. So it looks as if Boise's going to retain possession.
6: Well, the Broncos get a measure of momentum back at least initially following them up in quite a bit of field position. Start this drive at the 38. Bates motions far left in the shotgun. Madsen, true snap, swinging left, gains the catch. Two blockers in front, inside the 35, to the 25, to the 20. Gaines got a block at the 10. High step to the 5. Touchdown, Boise! A muff, one play, 38 yards. Broncos back up by 6.
7: Well, Danny, how about a muff, one play, and then a missed tackle right in open space? I don't remember who it was from Oregon because there was about three or four different defenders there. But Gaines just gets this little dump off to the left side, gets a couple of his offensive linemen out front. But there was a missed tackle, and it was Jerry Mixon, number 6, inside linebacker. He goes for the knockout hit with his shoulder pad. Instead of wrapping up, Gaines runs right through it and ends up in the end zone for a touchdown.
6: Right after Oregon had seemingly represented Eugene, the muff, the 38-yard passing touchdown, extra point good, and now the score here at Autzen, Boise State 14, the number 2 Ducks, 7. 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
9: The NFL is back, and it all starts this Wednesday. 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Derek Brackley in 2024, special teams won Oregon this game against Boise State. 2026, special teams help Boise State go back ahead. Evan Storton muffs the punt, recovered by DeBoachy. One play later, 38-yard receiving score for Sire Gaines. And the Broncos lead the number two team in the land, 14-7.
10: Yeah, and Evan Stewart now a couple of mistakes here on special teams as the returner. One was fielding a ball well inside the five-yard line earlier in the game. Now that time, yes, a little bit arguable that there was a Boise State player that was running down that was very close to contacting him as he was trying to field the ball. Nonetheless, it was muffed, recovered by Boise State. So a couple of mistakes here from the returner, Evan Stewart, has allowed Boise State to go up by a touchdown.
9: And you got to think, in games like this, where the road team is at a number two squad, the road team does not get a break like that. That's pretty remarkable. Usually it's the other way around.
10: Yeah, you're right. You're right.
9: Here's our kickoff just to the left of center. This is a knuckler hit to the 13. Skids its way down to the two far side. It's taken. Here comes De'Aaron Hill. Starts middle. Snopes his way back right to the 20, 21, 22-yard line. Josiah Allen's special teamer makes the play for the Broncos. As Oregon takes over, 10:09 before halftime, down by 7. Keep in mind, 38 consecutive non-conference home victories, 39 straight wins against AP unranked teams, 21 straight wins in home openers dating back to 04.
10: Yeah, still a lot of time left in this football game, but I feel like you got a crowd here at Autzen Stadium that's getting a little bit restless. They were coming out thinking the first game of the year that this offense was going to kind of light things on fire, even though they lost a couple players on defense, that they were still going to be in really good shape. But instead here, as we're well into the second quarter, they're trailing by a touchdown as the number two team in the country.
9: Jordan Davison was the far receiver on the right. Now sidecar left in that shotgun. Trip receivers off to the left. Hold this first and 10 at the 22. Malo'olu the snap. Play action. Toss that right. Numbers caught to Corian Moore. First time we've called him since the first drive. Got his shoulder pads popped at the 28 and a half yard line. Derek Ganter makes the tackle on to Corian Moore. Second down and short. And the Ducks showing their tempo. They move the football to the 29, so a gain of 7. Moore awaits a gun snap right to left. Takes this time, hands to Davidson. Starts right, goes back to the middle. He has the first down. Bowen Phelps makes the stop at the 33. But Davidson didn't meet contact at the line of scrimmage. Might be the first time that's happened today.
10: Yeah, excellent jump cut from the right to the left by Davidson. Trying to press that to the right side. He jumps his feet back left and finds a hole.
9: 9:30 left in the second. The snap. Moore throws the one-on-one. Deep right sideline. Incomplete. There was some jockeying near the 40-yard line to Corey and Moore. The one-on-one matchup against the cornerback in Sherrod Smith, but that ball went far and incomplete.
10: Yeah, Dan Lanning kind of jogging down. He wants to get a little bit of an explanation. He felt like there should have been something called, and there was a little bit of contact at the line of scrimmage. Maybe a little bit of tug, but nothing thrown as far as flags go from the officials as Oregon tries to take a shot down the right-hand side of the field.
9: What helped Sherrod Smith is the contact he made was early enough. If you make it late, you're just begging to have that flag
10: correct
9: thrown.
10: Yes.
9: Davison, the running back, 2x2. Tight end Johnson moves to the H on the left. Second down and 10 from their 33. Snap back to Moore. Hands to Davidson. Sweeping left. Trying to get the corner up to the 40-yard line. Ankle tackle. saved a touchdown because I don't know that Boise had anybody else back to make that play. A first down for Oregon. It goes for 13. Travis Anderson, the safety, up to make the stop.
10: Yeah, it's just really good blocking, not only by the offensive line, but the receivers out in front getting a block as well. All the Boise defenders were covered up, and Davison just takes advantage.
9: Spot at the 44, first and 10. Gun snap, six-man pressure. Long toss far side. Moore about lost it off the right hip, but snatches it back along those yellow pants across the 50 out of bounds at the Boise State 49. Seven-yard catch for DeCorian Moore. That's his fifth already.
10: Ball thrown up and away, and as he was making the catch and trying to tuck it away, the ball ends up kind of fumbling down towards his knees, but he's able to react, make sure he secures the football, and ends up picking up about seven on first down.
9: Dante Moore now 11 of 14 for 116. Davison, this is how they started the drive. He is the widest receiver on the right. The backfield empty. Second down and three at the plus 49. 8:23 and running before halftime. Boise State up 14-7. Snap Moore. Slot. Left. Oh, out of clutch. Caught at the 47. Madden Soligai with a huge stick, but Evan Stewart hangs onto that football about a yard short of the Oregon first down.
10: That's good concentration there, because as you're trying to secure this football, it ends up just getting popped from right from the backside. You mentioned Soligai, freshman nickel player with the big hit, but Stewart's able to retain possession and secure that catch, but a third and short here for Oregon to keep this drive going.
9: He was committed to play in the Big Ten initially to UCLA, but decides to play for Spencer Danielson. On the blue, seven-man box, third and a yard at the 47, Moore under center. Takes the snap, spins out right, play action. Off his back foot, tosses right, incomplete. And he got stuck back at his own 40-yard line. Jake Ripp lifted him up and then buried him. Looking for the tight end, Jamari Johnson. Fourth down and a yard. Oregon has already been stopped once on fourth down in plus territory. Down by seven, about halfway through the second, going the other direction.
10: Dante Moore was trying to go with a full sell play action fake, take the shot downfield, but Jake Ripp ends up finding his way into the backfield. As soon as Dante Moore turns his head around, he's got to get rid of the ball.
9: Davison's carried five times, 27 yards and a touchdown this quarter. Stacked with an offset back out of the pistol. Moore off the play fake, throws to the right, hit behind the line of scrimmage. De'Aaron Hill kept going, but they said the knee touched, and the Broncos have another stop. My, oh my.
2: The runner's knee was down. Short of the line to gain. The ball turns over to Boise State. First down and 10.
9: Yeah, the left knee touches. Sherrod Smith had the initial hit. He went splint leg, and that left knee touched, so Oregon turns it over on downs. 7:30 left in the second. Boise State 14. Number 2, Oregon 7. 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
9: 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Another fourth down stop for Boise State, and each time Oregon has thrown to a running back that has not gained the yards to gain. That's why the Broncos stay up 14-7. 7:30 left before halftime. Boise State has never played a team ranked second or higher since they moved up to the FBS 30 years ago. They're clearly showing that regardless of the number before the name, they're worthy of this challenge.
10: Yeah, absolutely. I think, you know, it's one of the keys to the game is just to understand, like channel that moment from 2024, the players that were still here, the coaching staff that was here. And this, to me, so far, Danny, is a Boise State team that's not intimidated by Oregon.
9: Extra lineman on the left on first and 10 from their own 47-yard line. Mattson gives to Riley. Good luck. Stop behind the line of scrimmage back at the 45-yard line. Tatum Tuioni made the first hit. Dylan Williams, the linebacker, supports a loss of two.
10: Yeah, coming downhill is Dylan Williams, number 11, inside linebacker, 6'2", 230 out of Los Angeles, making that tackle behind the line of scrimmage. Oregon needs more of that on the defensive side of the ball. Can they continue to shut down this run game, force them to be one-dimensional?

0: It was kind of strength on strength there. Riley's able to kind of push him out forward a little bit instead of going backwards. Gets the tackle behind the line of scrimmage and then some, giving him a manageable third down situation here.
1: Broncos haven't converted a third down since their first touchdown drive. This is third down and six at the Oregon 49, a 14-7. Two receivers either way to snap. Madsen, pressure through the middle, scrambles back at his own 38. Throws right sideline, about got picked, but it was out of bounds anyway, incomplete. Trying to find the tight end, Matt Wagner. And with 5:59, the clock halts. It's fourth down.
0: That's Peyton Woodyard, number 12, the safety. He's kind of seeing that Maddox Madsen's running out of real estate as he's scrambling to the right side of the formation. Not only that, but the receiver not having enough room along the sideline, so he takes the chance to undercut it to try to get his hands on it and forces the incomplete pass.
1: Offense stays on the field, so Evan Stewart, who came in to receive the punt, has to sprint off to the far side. Broncos will at least show that they are going for it. Fourth and six at the Oregon 49. Bates motions far left. Play clock at five. Madsen changes the play. Down to three. Retreats into the gun. 2-1. Movement up front from Amari Washington, but was he drawn off? Even if it's offside, it's still going to be fourth down. We'll check it. Amari Washington hasn't really seen very many snaps in this first half. He left early. Let's see.
2: Offside. Defense with contact. Five-yard penalty. It's still fourth down.
1: NHTSA reminds you to not get flagged. Driving under the influence of marijuana is illegal, and law enforcement can tell if you're driving high. Drive high, get a DUI, paid for by NHTSA.
0: As you mentioned, Danny, that's not going to be enough for a first down, but it makes this a whole lot easier decision to actually go for it because you are in range here as far as it being fourth and one. Boise State leaves their offense on the field.
1: Sire Gaines is the running back. He's only 4 yards behind Madsen under center. They need a yard. Snap to Madsen. It's a quarterback sneak. He has the line plus one, and the Ducks cannot get the stop on fourth down and what became a yard. 5:47 and running. It's a first down for Boise State, already up 14-7.
0: Yeah, I love it. Sometimes you don't need to get too cute. Just go with the old traditional quarterback sneak as you end up picking it up here. Now, Maddox Madsen looks like he's having a little issue with his helmet. He's got to come off the field as the backup quarterback. Now, Max Cutforth is on the field.
1: Well, he did lead them to the victory over Utah State. Remember, Madsen was hurt all of last year, did miss some time after an ankle injury against Fresno, was offensive player of the week in the Mountain West after throwing for 341 against Utah State. Now whistles. That was about to be a false start, but Boise calls a timeout at 5:16.
2: Boise State.
1: So conceivably, they can get Madsen back for the next snap if that helmet gets fixed.
0: Yeah, I like the decision. Now, I can tell you, Danny, I was watching the sidelines. Maddox Madsen just ran over to the equipment tent, and he just grabbed another helmet. So there's probably, conceivably, another quarterback helmet that's just sitting there on reserve in case they need it. And Spencer Danielson realized, hey, listen, we haven't burned a timeout yet. Let's go ahead and burn one here. This is an important drive. They just picked up a first down. It's first and 10. They're in their opponent territory. Let's get our starter back on the field.
1: 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And, of course, great deals, too. Yes, JCPenney. Two fourth down stops, a muff punt, which set up the score that is deciding this game. Boise State with a 14-7 lead. Broncos using a timeout at 5:16. And Madsen is back in now that helmet business is taken care of, joined by Sire Gaines in that shotgun. A cluster of three just off left tackle becomes 2x2. Now Bates motions back to the cluster. The snap, Madsen tosses left, caught. One tackle broken, but not a second. Down to the 34-yard line, Coy Parrish makes the stop. And that was Ben Ford off his third ACL injury in his career. Great to see him getting some run. We have whistles at 5:04. Game went for eight. You have three of our officials huddled at the 35.
2: After the play was over, unsportsmanlike conduct, defense number 12. 15-yard penalty. This is an automatic first down.
1: Rack, you talked about him earlier this drive, Peyton Woodyard, Alabama transfer.
0: Yeah, he was the one that ended up making the deflection earlier, but after the end of the play here, they're showing us a replay, and he's kind of getting into it a little bit with Darren Morris. A lot of times what happens is the last action that is seen, and that was Woodyard. They just showed a replay. Left hand takes a shot to the face mask, and he gets the 15-yard penalty.
1: Add 15 onto Ben Ford's first catch. It is now.

0: at the Oregon 19. First down, 10 yards to go. Six different receivers Madsen has hit as part of his seven completions in this half. The snap, Madsen pumps the screen, steps ahead, scales the pocket. He can run that left hash 15 and then slides down to the 11, but the slide started back just inside of the 13, so it's a gain of six for the senior quarterback, Maddox Madsen.
1: Well, we've already seen him tuck it down a couple of times. We know he's tough on the quarterback sneak. He ends up taking a hit that kind of jostles his face mask, and he's got to get a new helmet. Take what the defense gives you. If they're going to leave the middle of the field wide open and you could tuck it down and run with it, go ahead and do it. Maddox Madsen, not a huge quarterback, 5'10", 210 pounds, but he's definitely a tough quarterback.
0: Trip receivers right, Kukenboo back in at tight end. Bear Alexander back in at D-tackle. Clap, snap, second down and four from the 14. It's Sire Gaines, and he got back to the 14-yard line. Dylan Williams, who left on the fourth down play, comes back to make that tackle. Now third down and five for Boise. 4 minutes left in the first half. The Broncos have a touchdown pass to Bates, a touchdown pass to Gaines. They lead the number two team by a 14-7 score.
1: Remember, this drive continued because of a hard count by Maddox Madsen on fourth and long, forced Amari Washington offsides, and said after that, they ran a quarterback sneak to pick it up and keep this drive going. Can they continue to try to get seven on the board against the number two team in the land?
0: Yeah, the Webfoots are stubbing their toes for sure. Madsen takes the snap, gives to Riley. They need five. He churns his way over right tackle, just a little bit inside that hash down to the 11.5-yard line with Bear Alexander making the play. Does that play tell you that they're going for it on fourth down?
1: That was my thinking, honestly. And I was like, okay, that's kind of aggressive if you're thinking this is four down territory. But as we discuss this, they have their field goal unit coming on. Now, I think that was a very conservative play call, if you ask me. When you got the number two team in the country on the ropes with a veteran quarterback, put the ball in his hands and trust that he makes the right decision. Instead, Boise's going to settle for a field goal attempt.
0: Kanan Moore will come out from 29 yards. He was one of two last year, won the competition, beat out Colton Boomer. The snap, Doyle holds. That is a soaring kick up over the net. It is on its way and through. Capping off a nine-play drive, stopping the clock with 2:48 left in the second quarter. After Oregon equalized Boise's opening touchdown, Boise has scored the last 10 points, and Derek Rackley, the Broncos, in their first game as a member of the Pac-12, they lead here at Autzen 17-7.
1: Yeah, they've been the team that's made the plays and taken advantage of a couple of special teams miscues early on from Oregon, and they've just found a way. Danny, what's most impressive is they're not turning the ball over, they're not shooting themselves in the foot with penalties, and they're finding ways to get points on the board. So doing what they have to do, but as you know as well as I do, Danny, this game's long from over with the talent that Oregon has, but Boise State, in my opinion, winning the first half, no doubt, so far.
0: And on football, it's not so much the team that makes the most plays that wins, it's the team that makes the fewer mistakes. And Boise has definitely made fewer mistakes over the first almost 30 minutes. Stewart, the muff punt that set up the touchdown pass to Gaines. The offsides on fourth and six that became fourth and one that allowed them to continue the drive that ended up in that field goal from Kanan Moore. Punt that was fair caught at the three. Now the kickoff coming from Boomer. Back over front, 5 yards deep in the end zone. And that ends up resulting in a touchback. Liberty Mutual customizes your auto and home insurance so you only pay for what you need. All right, Rack. Oregon does have a chance to go 2-for-1 here. There's 2:48. They've got all three timeouts. They've got the two-minute timeout. They'll get the ball to start the third quarter, but they trail by 10 here on their home field.
1: Yeah, they're just going to have to execute better on offense. I mean, it's even though they've got the edge when it comes to total yards and time of possessions, they haven't made the plays on the money downs that they've needed to. You go back to third and fourth down, they're just not good enough. 2 of 7 combined on money downs. As I combine third and fourth down as money downs, not enough to stay on the field and keep this offense out here to put points on the board.
0: Dante Moore's been fine, 13 of 17 for 112. He's hit five receivers, but Ducks are averaging just 3.9 yards a carry. The snap, Moore runs the option pitch left for Gear Hill, spins away from one tackle, forges to the 30-yard line, stopped at the numbers after a run of 5 yards. Oregon shows a brief speed option look to the far side. Tillman the tackle for the Bronco defense.
1: Yes, Kyle Hall, the safety, was the first one to be able to have an opportunity to make a tackle. He does enough just to slow him down, but pretty good first down play there from the Ducks.
0: 2:23 and rolling. Second and five, gun snap. Moore, patient, checks it down. Hill to catch, the shake, 35. First down, Bone Phelps, one hit. Drags him ahead a couple of extra yards past the 40, up to the 42-yard line. It's a dozen for De'Aaron Hill, who makes his third catch, but that's the first that's gone for positive yardage. Oregon may get one more playoff before the two-minute timeout. Moore looks to the trip receivers right, 202, 201. They won't get the snap off. The clock stops with a 17-7 Boise State lead here at Autzen. We have reached that two-minute timeout. Broncos by 10 over the number two team in the land. 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
0: From the pitch to the boardroom, dive into strategy and the stories behind U.S. Soccer's national teams. 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Rack, everything was supposed to be going against Boise State for this season opener. 24.5-point underdogs. Oregon's the number two team in the country. They have the long non-conference home win streak. Boise didn't get to Eugene until 9 o'clock last night because of travel issues. But, hey, they lead 17-7 at Autzen. Why not?
1: Apparently, their charter could not land at the Eugene airport. From the reports that I saw on social media, they circled around a little bit, decided to land in Portland, and then lead, having to last-minute bus down to Eugene, which just kind of messes up the routine.
0: Yeah.
1: But guess what? Football's a game where you don't make any excuses. And so far, Boise's not making any excuses, leading the Ducks by 10 in the first half.
0: I mean, they could have ridden with us if they asked, but they didn't get in touch with us. De'Aaron Hill motions to sidecar right, trip receivers to the far side from the left hash. A first and 10 at the 42. Ball finds the palms on the gun snap. Toss right. Johnson, the tight end, the catch. Hit right after the ball was caught at the 45-yard line. Roman Tillman makes the hit for the Broncos. It goes for 3, 2, and 7. And Moore puts the troops at that right hash. They'll go again at 1:43. No clap, the snap back. Hill exits the backfield. Moore looks that way after starting left and then just softly feathers that one up close to the bleachers. Incomplete third down at a minute 38.
1: We still got all the options offensively because they held on to the timeouts. They still got three timeouts. You can run something in the middle of the field here. This does not have to be something outside the hash, outside the numbers. Even though they're going to have to chew up some yards here on third and seven, they got the entire playbook at their discretion.
0: 2 of 5 officially on third downs, but remember, they've also been stopped on fourth down. They muffed a punt. They had the offsides. They're hurting themselves. Davison back in as the tailback. Stackwise left hash. Whistles before third and seven, and a procedure penalty on the Ducks.
12: All start. Offense number 3. 5-yard penalty. Still third down.
0: If you're a wide receiver, you can't false start, Rack, and that's Jeremiah McClellan that makes third down and 12.
1: Listen, it happens all the time, but like the coaches are never going to give you a freebie on that one because your job is to do one thing. It's look at the football, and you move when the football moves. Yes, there's some anticipation comes. Yes, you know what the snap count is when you're playing at home. You can hear the quarterback, but it's still never an excuse to jump off sides as a wide receiver.
0: Longest third down attempt of the afternoon. It's now third down and 12 back at their own 40, down 10 late second. More of the snap, plenty of space right, shovels ahead, Moore may have to run, runs laterally right, and then just lost his footing. He tried to cut off that inside foot, and he ends up just tumbling down at the original line of scrimmage. Spencer Danielson tells the head linesman to call timeout, who has to run his way all the way to the hashes to whistle said timeout so the Broncos can get one more possession. Let's pause 10 seconds for station identification. In association with Learfield, this is Westwood One, your home for NCAA football.
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1: There's a minute 23 to go, but they're sitting at their 7-yard line. So, to me, and if they go conservative, I'm not saying that's not the right call.
0: Sure.
1: But how aggressive does he end up approaching this, what we think is going to be the final drive here of the first half?
0: Oregon has all three timeouts, and they do get the ball to start the third quarter. Madsen will go shotgun, 7 of 11, 95 yards, but two touchdowns. Quite efficient. On the snap, interior give, back to the line of scrimmage, and that is about it for Dylan Riley. Clock down to 1:18. Oregon uses its first timeout. Amari Washington with a positive for the first time. He hasn't played very much.
1: Yeah, and he ended up making the bad decision by jumping off sides a couple of drives ago. And, you know, Dan Lanning's not going to let Spencer Danielson just run the football and let the time go out. He's going to end up using those timeouts and see if they can get the football back. And, Danny, I'll tell you what, though. I talked a little bit about the keys. Dare I say that Oregon's been a little clunky in this game?
0: Yeah.
1: I just don't feel like it's been a very clean performance. Now, with all due respect, and again, not saying it's an excuse because football players don't make excuses, but this is sometimes what happens in week one games is things are just a little sloppy. People aren't on the same page. You're not back in your rhythm yet. You're trying to adjust to some new personnel and everything, but I just, you know, I was here last year in the second game of the season, so it was Oregon had a chance to kind of dust off the feathers a little bit, if you will, but they were really sharp in week two last year against Oklahoma State.
0: Empty backfield, second and 10 at the 7. Clock runs at a minute 15. Madsen back in his own end zone, has to get rid of this. It's in trouble, and it's incomplete. Boy, that about got picked off. Jerry Mixon was fighting along the edge with Rashawn Jones. Tatum Tuioti brought the pain, and nearly pain with points. It is third down and 10.
1: That was almost a disaster on two fronts. As Madsen ends up retreating back in the end zone, nearly sacked by Tatum Tuioti, and he almost throws an interception on the same play. Boise just very thankful that that wasn't a disaster.
0: Trip receivers wide left, right hash, third down and 10 at the 7. The snap, Madsen checks it down, and it's incomplete to the 1-yard line. It was Mixon that came up again to defend Dylan Riley. So that works out pretty well for Oregon. They only need to use one of their timeouts in three snaps. And for the second time, Boise State is going to have to punt out of its own end zone.
1: Now, this is the time that I might pivot on that last decision. If I'm Oregon, I might come after them here because you're getting towards the end of the first half. It's fourth and long. Even if you do have some kind of contact with the punter, as long as it's not egregious, you're not giving them a first down.
0: Snap to Doyle. Pressure front side. He barely got it away. Stewart was in plus territory to set up, moves ahead 4 yards, and makes the fair catch at the Boise State 44. Punt goes for 37. Doyle, though, was lucky to get that away. He got front side pressure.
1: Yeah, very close. That ball was not ended up blocking. You want to talk about changing the momentum of the first half. That could have been the play. However, Oregon does get the football, and they have time left. There's minute two left. They've got two timeouts, and they're in plus field position, so plenty of time. And if you want to change the momentum here going into halftime, Dante Moore is going to have to find a way to get 7 points and get this crowd back in the game. Danny, I know this is your first time here. I can't remember the last time I've seen this crowd sitting down for as long as they have.
0: They're not shouting.
1: They're not.
0: At least not yet.
1: Not yet.
0: The only touchdown drive was with that short field on the punt from the end zone before. 62 seconds, two timeouts at the plus 44. The snap. Moore had Davison to block. He leaves the backfield. Pressure right in his face. Throws right. Davison tries to get his way free of an ankle tackle. Put that left hand down to brace himself. He ends up getting back to the 44 for no gain. He had so much coming right at him.
1: Roman Tillman, nice job just getting a shoelace tackle out in the open field to get him down on the ground right at the line of scrimmage.
0: Clock continues to roll down to 40 seconds. Second and 10. Another gun snap for Moore. Pressure left side. Throws to the boundary. Caught at the 35. Inbounds. Wrap up immediately. And it's McClellan that makes his fifth catch. It's Derico Washington that does the slinging. The head linesman is already waving the yard marker ahead, so that is why the clock has stopped at 32 seconds. A timeout has not been called. They may need to measure this. Okay, it looks like Oregon may have actually used one of its remaining timeouts. Now Dan Lanning back on field to talk with the field judge.
1: Yeah, I think they're trying to figure out whether or not this is a first down with the clock stopping momentarily or if he's going to call a timeout. But there is some discussions going on here between Dan Lanning and the rest of the officials.
0: The head linesman, thankfully, on our side of the field beneath the press box was the one that was waving the yard marker ahead. That is why they stopped the clock. They did not stop the clock because Dan Lanning called the timeout.
12: 30 seconds.
0: Okay, so now they are going to take it, and they've actually said that that's not a first down. They've actually moved it back, so it is now second down and a yard.
1: Yeah, I mean, these are the times, in my opinion, this is where I wish it would kind of be back to old school football where, you know, if it's close, let's stop it and bring the chains out. Where it seems like nowadays, Danny, it's like, there's a catch, and they're waving it. It's like it's first down. It's like, did you guys all get LASIK in the offseason? Like, how do you see that so quickly? Back in the day, we used to bring the old chain. I know they're trying to keep the pace of play moving here, but, like, let's make sure we get the call right instead of just being quick.
0: What's the NFL use now on the short measurements?
1: Oh, you talk about the virtual.
0: I love that.
1: Yeah, yeah. I mean, we're going to get there one day where it's just going to be it's going to be electronic, and they're just going to look down, and they're going to get beeped on their hip, and it's going to say first down, right?
0: So because that was not a first down, this is actually third down and a yard with Davison, the running back. Clock stays at 32 seconds, each team with a timeout. Boise State up 17-7. The snap. Moore gives to Davison. Has the first down. Rams his way ahead. Got spilled over by Anderson. Inside the 30, down to the 27. Now the clock stops to, at minimum, set the chains at 27 ticks. Chains move. They will not go until they're ready for play. Jeff Cervinski blows the whistle. Clock winds to 26. Knee-high snap out of the gun. Moore takes a shot down the middle. It's caught. Johnson! Touchdown! What a throw and catch to Jamari Johnson! 27-yard score with 19 seconds left in the half. Derek Rackley, that is a big, talented body.
1: I mean, you talk about the shot here from Dante Moore. They take a skinny post by Jamari Johnson, the tight end, who's actually flexed out away from the line of scrimmage. He sees the coverage. It's a little bit back shoulder, but it's the adjustment by a 255-pound tight end to go backside, make this catch, avoid the contact, and still find a way to get in the end zone and cut this down to what looks like it should be a three-point game at the half.
0: Herrick on for the extra point to trim this to three. Snap point of the football down. Line drive kick is good. Well, Anderson went for the knockout blow. Unfortunately, he tried to knock over a vending machine, and Johnson ended up gaining the last 6 yards to cut this to 17-14.
1: So you're saying there was a little bit of strength and weight behind that tight end, that vending machine coming down the middle, huh?
0: Yeah, keep it changed. Today's broadcast of college football on Westwood One is intended solely for the private, non-commercial use of our audience. Any reproduction, retransmission, or other use of this broadcast without the express written consent of Learfield and Westwood One is strictly prohibited. So now we immediately analyze the fact that Boise State, with those three plays, threw it twice. Oregon only had to call one timeout. Ducks, short field again, go quickly, 27-yard strike to Jamari Johnson. And that quickly, it's a three-point game.
1: Yeah, it just wasn't a very good drive from Boise State. I mean, you don't necessarily have to go for the jugular, but you still want to be aggressive enough to try to pick up the first down. And everything just kind of broke down and ended up giving Oregon great field position. And that was the kind of the first time since early in the game that Oregon had an offensive drive that was kind of clicking on all cylinders, able to get the first down, and then a nice downfield shot by Dante Moore to his big tight end, Jamari Johnson, as he takes over for the departed Kenyon Sadiq, former 16th overall pick that went to the Jets.
0: Three catches, 35 yards. That 27-yard score is his fifth career touchdown. Herrick with a side-winding, not really a rising kick. It hits at the first O in Oregon and results in a touchback. Rack, I would think that Boise just decides to sit on this and we just go to the locker room.
1: Yeah, I think I would agree with that. I mean, the last drive did not show him a whole lot of promise, and I think still, you got Spencer Danielson at, let's call it Wednesday. Hey, Coach, would you be all right if you guys went into the break at Oregon against the number two team in the country? Oh, by the way, your flight got diverted. You had to take buses late down, but you're up by a field goal half. Would you take it? He probably said, yeah, let's go into the halftime break. We'll make some adjustments.
0: Yeah, they break the huddle. He has two guys around him in the quote-unquote victory formation. You can say you won the first half. Takes the snap, takes the knee. And after 30 minutes at Autzen Stadium in Eugene, we talked about all the positive exploits for Oregon. The ranking, the streak, the line. But it's Boise State that has never trailed. They go into the locker room on top of the number two team in the country, 17-14.
1: Yeah, I can't ask for a better start from Boise to go on the road and play against the number two team in the country and everything kind of go your way. But right at the end of the half there, the Oregon Ducks get a little bit of momentum back. Let's see if that's able to carry over into the third quarter as they get a touchdown on the board, just trail by three here going into the break.
0: Yeah, if they end up getting on a hot streak, that is going to be exactly the reason why. That's the end of the first half with the score. Boise State 17, number two Oregon 14. 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
19: Number two, Oregon, coming in undefeated with Dan Lanning as head coach against unranked teams. Well, the Ducks trail at home to Boise State at half, 17-14. Brad Heller with you in our Westwood One studios. The Ducks have the momentum, though. Dante Moore, touchdown pass with 19 seconds to go before halftime, and the Ducks are going to get the ball to start the second half. All right, the first full Saturday of college football. Let's get right to the scoreboard. We'll start with Arch Manning and number 5 Texas hosting Texas State in Austin. Manning finished last season strong, and he's gotten 2026 off to a good start.
20: Ball on the left hash at the Texas State 6-yard line. On third down and 5, Brown shifts to the left side of Manning. Arch with a snap, back to throw, lofts it in the corner of the end zone there to make the catch for the touchdown. Cam Coleman, his first touchdown as a Texas Longhorns, and the Longhorns score for the first time in 2026.
19: First pass of the season for Arch Manning. Craig Way had the call on Learfield. Manning's got 2 touchdown passes. He did throw a pick in the red zone just before halftime. Texas is up on Texas State at the half, 28-7. Number 3, Georgia, 28 points in the first quarter. The Bulldogs hammering Tennessee State 49-3 with 5 minutes to go in the third. Gunnar Stockton, 15 of 16, 202 yards and 3 touchdown passes in the first half. Nate Frazier has 4 carries, 3 of them going for touchdowns. Number 1, Ohio State, 56, Ball State, 3. Jeremiah Smith struck the Heisman pose. He had 8 catches for a 151 and 2 touchdowns in the first half. Julian Sain threw 3 touchdown passes, also had his first career rushing touchdown. Ohio State, 27 consecutive wins in season openers, the longest active streak in the country. How about defending champ Indiana, starting off a new season with a new quarterback, and the Hoosiers look good against North Texas.
21: Third down, tight end, Tyler Morris to slot, and Charlie Becker all split to the far side, Marsh to the near. Hoover takes the snap, looks to his left, looks to his right, fires the football, and a catch is made, and Charlie Becker again with a leaping grab in the end zone, and he makes the catch for a touchdown. What a throw by Hoover, and what a catch by Becker.
19: Don Fisher on Learfield, Josh Hoover in his Hoosiers debut, 4 touchdown passes. He threw that TD with a bloody nose after getting his helmet nearly ripped off. Indiana over North Texas, 52-16 in Bloomington, 17 consecutive wins, longest active streak in the country. Matt Campbell era underway in Happy Valley. Penn State leads Marshall at the half, 24-0. Rocco Becht, 3 first half touchdown passes. Alabama held East Carolina to just 5 first downs, 2 yards rushing. Crimson Tide beat the Pirates 48-10 in Tuscaloosa. Keelan Russell, in his first start, he had 86 yards rushing and a touchdown. The Tide had 5 rushing touchdowns in all. Number 20, Tennessee, with quarterback Faison Brandon, first true freshman to start at quarterback for the Vols since 04. Brandon's got a touchdown pass and 2 rushing touchdowns. 28-0, Tennessee leads Furman at halftime. Iowa getting 2 touchdown runs from Kamari Moulton. The Hawkeyes lead Northern Illinois. The score on that one, 20-0 as they play in the second quarter. Auburn and Baylor have just gone to halftime in Atlanta. The Tigers have the lead on the Bears. The score there, 10-7. Houston beating Oregon State 33-20. The Cougars got off to a slow start but finished strong, and Oregon State has lost 10 consecutive games on the road. Halftime in Eugene. Number 2 Oregon trails Boise State 17-14. Coming up, an ACC record for touchdown passes in a game. 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
0: Knee-high snap out of the gun. Moore takes a shot down the middle. It's caught. Johnson, touchdown! What a throw and catch to Jamari Johnson! 27-yard score with 19 seconds left in the half.
19: And Oregon gets the ball to start the second half. The second-ranked Ducks trail Boise State halftime in Eugene 17-14. Welcome back to Westwood One's coverage of college football. 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Mason Heinschel, Pitt's quarterback, 7 touchdown passes. That's an ACC single-game record. He threw for 453. The Panthers opened up with a 59-14 win over Miami of Ohio. Lenoris Sellers looking for a bounce-back season. So was South Carolina. Sellers threw 3 touchdown passes. The Gamecocks shut out Kent State 57-0. Nebraska opened 49-21 over Ohio in Lincoln. Again, your halftime score in Eugene. Boise State leads Oregon 17-14. We'll rejoin Danny Reed and Derek Rackley at Autzen Stadium after this. This is Westwood One's coverage of NCAA football.
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9: 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Rack, I want to focus on total yardage. Boise State, 140. 75 of that was on the first drive. Of the 65 they had the rest of the half, 38 came on one play after the muff punt. For Oregon, 35 plays, 213 yards, but 94 of that, two touchdown drives on short fields.
10: Yeah, we talked a little bit about it throughout the first half. I think one of the couple of the big storylines is the special teams miscues that we've seen from Oregon has just allowed Boise to get some good field position, get the football back on one occasion. And Boise's been doing a good job of taking advantage of some of the opportunities and putting points on the board. Some of the biggest things that you got to remember when you're coming in as, you call it the underdog or whatever you want to call it, you're unranked, you're playing the number two team in the country, you're going on the road, hostile environment, all of those things. How do you not shoot yourself in the foot? How do you not make the critical penalties? How do you not turn the football over? We've seen all of those things from Boise State. I think that's a big reason why they got a three-point lead here at the break.
9: That halftime score, Boise State 17, Oregon 14. The second half kickoff is coming up. 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
10: Yeah, I think they got to get Maddox Madsen to be special here in the second half. As a team, as a coaching staff, you look forward to having an experienced quarterback coming back to lead your team, and this is the type of moments you need him to go take advantage of it. And keep making plays on defense. We saw a number of open field tackles and defenders really making the plays that you have to make a two-yard gain instead of a 20-yard gain. That's got to happen continually in the second half. For Oregon, how about explosive plays? Like, we've been known to see this offense chew up 40, 50, 60-yard plays. That needs to happen a little bit in the second half. And then finally, take the football away, whether it's on special teams, on defense, force that fumble, get that interception, see if you can take the football away from this offense.
9: 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Wherever you're watching, Kohl's has everything you need for game day. 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Rack, the duck always looks calm on the water. How fast are these feet moving at the moment?
10: Well, they're always, yeah, underneath the water, they're purring around now. They're moving around. Now, I don't know if they are in Dante Moore's head or DeCorian Moore, Evan Stewart, or any of the players on the defense. But, yeah, that's a great analogy because it's calm up top, but it's, what is it underneath, a party? It's commotion going on. I don't know what you'd call it.
9: Last time Oregon lost a home opener, Jerry DiNardo's Indiana Hoosiers back in 2004, 21
10: wow.
9: Straight home opening victories. I know we still have 30 minutes or so, and Oregon just got the touchdown to come within three, but it feels like this drive needs to show that the end of the second quarter carries into the third quarter.
10: Yeah, exactly. It's like, is this the opportunity that Oregon's going to kind of take the momentum of that final touchdown drive, and then it's going to carry over and quite frankly, show the Oregon offense that we expected. And I think it was kind of there in flashes in the first half, but not as consistent as you would like it.
9: Dan Lanning boasting that 48-8 record over 4 years. Just 4-7 in games in which they have trailed at the half. So this is a highly unusual circumstance for the Ducks. This kickoff should be returnable for Dier Hill, but he calls for the fair catch at the three. He had a lot of space to work with. I'm surprised he called for that fair catch.
10: Yeah, there was not a whole lot of hang time underneath that ball as Boise had one of their players putting his finger on top of the football, which is a little surprising to me. I don't really feel like there's a whole lot of wind down on the field, but nonetheless, maybe it's your safety and you're feeling like he's going to be your last resort anyway. But they ended up going for the fair catch. Still get the ball to the 25-yard line, but he thought he might have an opportunity for a return there.
9: Oregon has scored touchdowns twice on short fields. With longer fields, they have failed twice on fourth downs. Hill is the pistol back with three wides right to left at the 25. We begin the third quarter. Moore looks ahead. Play clock down to nine. Boise State shows blitz. The snap. Hill goes off left tackle. Big space. 30-yard line. Almost squeezed through that. Upended at the 35. That's 10 right out of the gate. And an Oregon first down.
10: Well, David Latu, number 92, the defensive tackle, he gets through, but he just whiffs. He doesn't even see where the ball carrier is. He's looking at the quarterback. And meanwhile, De'Aaron Hill just runs right past him.
9: Early, that was moving from the left side of the line. Seemed like everybody moved before the snap as flags pop out everywhere before another first down snap. This should be Oregon's fifth penalty.
16: Prior to the ball being snapped, full start. Offense number 56, 5-yard penalty. Still first down.
9: Left guard Trent Ferguson. NHTSA reminds you to not get flagged. Driving under the influence of marijuana is illegal, and law enforcement can tell if you're driving high. Drive high, get a DUI, paid for by NHTSA. Early third quarter here in the Emerald City. It's Boise State leading number two Oregon 17-14. First and 15 from the 30. Hill started wide left, motions to sidecar right of Dante Moore. Hands extended. Looks to be changing the play. Still plenty of time on that play clock. It has seven. Boise State shifts the D line to the boundary. The snap, backside pullers. More the handoff. Hill breaks one, breaks two. Hammered as he smushed in the middle of the line up to the 31, maybe the 32-yard line. Second down and 13 for Oregon.
10: One defensive player that I feel like has been a little quiet, I mentioned his name one time, is Jaden Virgin Morgan. He's one of these guys that's got the potential to be a Pac-12 Defensive Player of the Year candidate. He's got to find a way from a pass rush perspective, Danny, to make a difference here in the second half.
9: Yeah, he had one tackle in that first half, and to your point, Moore, 23 pass attempts, and Morgan could not get to him. Evan Store taking his time to reset. He is the widest receiver at the numbers on the far right. Call the second and 13 from their 32. Snap Moore, they throw towards Stewart. Two guys blocking, three, and that's why it didn't gain a whole lot. He does get clipped by the knees up to the 35, so it gains three for third down and 10. So he had to get out that far to set it up, but there was just too much Boise State and not enough Oregon.
10: Well, again, it's just the tackling. And I remember in the interview with Brad Heller, the Spencer Danielson talked about bad tackling, but excellent tackle from Travis Anderson.
9: Three rush the passer, third and 10, gun snap. Moore down the middle, Storch open, caught at the 40. Galloped past the hash, 30, tripped up at the 26. Touchdown saving tackle for Anderson as that goes for a gain of 39 to Evan Stewart.
10: Well, there's those explosive plays that we talked about, and Dante Moore is able to find Stewart here as he ends up going with a quick little skinny route in the middle of the field. The funny part is he had DeCorian Moore wide open out on the right side on a streak route. He had options there. That's how Oregon usually does it. They'll find those receivers in the middle of the field, make the catches, make one person miss, explosive play. Now you're knocking on the door for points.
9: Four catches, 5 yards before that 39-yarder. Oregon in business at the 26 of Boise State, first and 10. Hill, the running back left. Moore receives the knee-high gun snap, sets the arm, throws end zone. There was a bump. It's intercepted, but a flag is down. There was a bump on McClellan. The ball got picked off by Jericho Washington, but that is unquestionably on Boise State's corner transfer from Kennesaw State, Jericho Washington.
10: Yeah, easy bump in the back there from Washington's going to end up being pass interference against the defense.
16: Pass interference. Number six. 15-yard penalty, of course, includes an automatic. First down.
9: Spencer Danielson, as animated as we see on the sideline, it's almost as if he was trying to say that ball was, I actually don't know what he was arguing, but it's a first down for Oregon.
10: I mean, to me, from our vantage point, we're a long ways away here. We're a lot further away than Spencer Danielson did. That was pass interference from up here.
9: We're up on Mount Hood, right?
10: It's a little breezy up here, by the way.
9: We're going to put that football at the 11 right hash. So after what was nearly Oregon's second turnover, there was a bump on McClellan, who's had a fine day himself, 5 for 94, including that 50-yarder, which in a backdoor way helped set up Oregon's first touchdown when Davison capped off a short field and a 50-yard touchdown drive. Ducks have not led. They trail by three, just over 2.5 into quarter number three. Moore spreads three receivers about the formation. Hill the back, standing straight up and down. The snap, gun toss. Hill starts right, goes inside right, tackle inside the 10, crunched to the numbers and falls ahead to about the 8-yard line. As they unpile the bodies, linebacker Logan Brantley, the Kansas transfer, made the final crack.
10: Trying to find a way to get that running game going here in the second half, and this is the opportunity where you got to try to lean on your offensive line here. It's like Fellas, we just had a big explosive play. Defense gave us a gift by a penalty, giving us an extra 15 yards. Hey, now let's lean on our offensive line here. Open up some holes, dominate that line of scrimmage, and allow these two backs to go to work.
9: Oregon O-line that has three new starters as well. For the last 3 years, they've been a Joe Moore Award finalist. Slot receiver, Stewart motions off to the right, second and seven from the eight. The snap to Moore, RPO throws it left, nearly picked again. It ends up being wrestled away and complete at the five-yard line. Right back to Jericho Washington, who just pulled that ball over the right shoulder pad of McClellan. This is third down with a minute, 11:39 to go third quarter, and Boise leading by three.
10: His timing was perfect on that, was Washington, as he ends up kind of getting right over the back. It takes his right arm, reaches it over the shoulder pad of the receiver right when the football comes, rips the ball out for the pass deflection, and a really important third down here for Boise State to try to get a stop.
9: Stack wide receivers, left hash, ball far right hash for third and seven at the eight. 17-14, Boise to lead. The snap, Davison protects as the blocking back. Moore starts left, rolls right at the numbers at the 20, pops it up out of the palm, and that just goes up into the stands to one of those yellow sections in this stripe out. We got alternating yellow, green, incomplete. Either way, you slice it, and the Ducks will have to settle for three to try to tie this one with 11:33 left in the third.
10: Yeah, Dante Moore looked like he was trying to find McClellan on a corner route in the back right of the end zone, but it was defended on the entire right side of the field extremely well from Boise State. So give them a lot of credit. Kind of a bend-but-don't-break style drive for them. They at least forced the field goal unit out here for the Ducks.
9: Gage Herrick, 0-for-1 in his career kicking field goals. Last 2 years, it was Atticus Sappington as the field goal kicker. This right hash from 26 to tie it. Snap and spot with one on the play clock. The leg is swung. It is through. And after Boise scores 10 straight, Oregon has scored 10 straight. 11:30 left in the third. Boise State 17, Oregon 17. This is Westwood One's coverage of NCAA football.
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9: Host the New England Patriots. Kevin Harlan and Hall of Famer Kurt Warner will have all the action. Jamie Erdahl and Doug Peterson host the pregame show beginning at 7 p.m. Eastern. If it's the NFL, it's on Westwood One and streaming on the Westwood One Sports app. Rack, those stats are starting to look a little bit more one-sided. Oregon nearly 2-1 in total yardage. They do bridge the end of the first half to the start of the second half, finally using almost the length of the field to score, but they only get three despite a 39-yard pass to Stewart and a pass interference. But it's all the same. It's now 17-17 after the 26-yard field goal.
10: Yeah, taking advantage of that final eight, if you will. It wasn't final eight. You know, we talk about the last 4 minutes of the first half, first 4 minutes of the second half. It was really a more condensed portion of the clock there, but Oregon really kind of settles into their own offensively to get some points on the board, even this game up. And now this Oregon defense needs to come out here and kind of shut things down a little bit. There's so many talented players, potential NFL prospects on this defense, and now they've got to go out and produce. And Maddox Madsen's going to see if he can get his offense back on track, try to answer these scores by Oregon.
9: That first drive, 11 plays, 75 yards, and about 7 minutes to go up 7-0. But since, outside of the muff punt and the 38-yard touchdown to Sire Gaines, Boise's offense hasn't really done much.
10: Yeah, that's what they got to get back on track and see if they can get the balance back between run and pass.
9: Herrick the kick. They attempt to keep this away from Riley. This is a fair catch and a diving fair catch at that. That's a sneaky good play on the dive by Montez.

0: north of 1,100 yards. Madsen, the snap, Riley, patient, finds the hole off left guard up to the 30. Close to the 31-yard line. It's at least 5 yards for Dylan Riley. That reminded me of how those runs were looking on that first drive where he wasn't getting touched until he got to the second level.
1: Yeah, exactly. And there was really nice backside cutoff block by the left guard in that situation to open that hole for Dylan Riley. And you're right, that's the first thing I thought of. That run right there looked like the first couple of drives where Boise was on the field back in the first quarter.
0: Three tight wide receivers, pistol formation. They do call this second and five at the 30. Bates jogs his motion to slot left. The snap, stretch play left. Riley allows the hole to create itself. Gets lower than low, up to the 35 in just a little bit. And that little bit is why those chains move for the first down. The safety, Coy Parrish, the stop of the Ducks.
1: Yeah, really good start here to the third quarter offensively for Boise. Able to establish that run game. Offensive line covering up those green jerseys and really finding the way to open up some holes here so they can get that run game established, trying to get these safeties to respect the run game. That's when it'll open things up downfield, especially if they try to go with some play action.
0: Boise's averaging just about 2 yards a carry for the game, but two carries for almost 11 yards to start the drive. Near the 36 out of the pistol, the snap, first and 10, Mattson off the right side for Riley, finds a little bit of space to the 40, 41-yard line. So Boise is starting to find a little bit more success as Carl Williams IV, the Baylor transfer, ends up snuffing that one out, but this is much more Boise north-south instead of east-west.
1: They had a snap there with both their running backs on the field. I believe Riley's going to come out on this snap and leave Sire Gaines out there as they change up a little bit of personnel.
0: Riley with 16 yards those last three carries. He had 19 on 8 touches before that. Under center, Mattson, second and 5 at the 41. As he mentioned, gains the back, the step. Lead off left guard, Parrish got down near the knees, but still, there's enough of a bump and a stretch to gain 2 yards to the 43. Oh, this is an important third down and 3 with under 9.5 left in the third. Oregon just tied the game with a field goal. We sit 17-17 here at Autzen.
1: And they've had a lot of success here early in this drive running the football, but it just kind of smells to me here that they're going to put the football through the air. Now it's decision-making and it's accuracy from Maddox Madsen.
0: Oregon huddled only a couple of yards behind the line of scrimmage. They break with 15, so now the helmet communication is turned off. Motion left from Jones, the freshman. Snap Madsen, eyes right, short middle, throws incomplete. That was bottled up looking for Nitro Wright. The coverage up from Aaron Flowers, the safety. With 8:56, it is fourth down and 3. Yeah, you got to think Boise plays field position. Doyle's been good today with 2 punts of nearly 50-plus. He comes on with 8:56 left in quarter number 3.
1: Yeah, just a little bit of miscommunication there on the route from Wright. I think Madsen was thinking he was going to continue through the middle of the field, and Wright ends up stopping, not on the same page, brings out the punt team.
0: Store with his toes at the 15. Doyle, the soft roll right, puts this up to it. He's already muffed one. Stewart backs up, fair catch in between the 12 and the 13 on the near side of the field. So we'll call that a punt of 44 with 8:49 left in the third. Our score, Boise State 17, number 2, Oregon 17. 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
1: 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We'll see if the tide has officially turned here at Autzen Stadium in Eugene. 17-17, Boise State trying to knock off a team ranked second or better for the first time in its FBS tenure. Oregon with points on its last two drives after only one scoring drive before that. And that Bronco offense, after they ran the ball pretty well those first couple plays, they stall up near midfield.
2: Yeah, and they got to be really careful here, Danny, that this is not the point where Oregon kind of opens things up. Their offense seemed to be settling into their groove a little bit here. Boise State, remember, with the three-point halftime lead that quickly gets erased. And now Dante Moore with the football again. What a chance to take their first lead of the game.
1: Right to left, right in front of us here at Autzen at the 13, first and 10. Low gun snap. Moore extends the football. Gets over the left side for De'Aaron Hill. He's out the gate. 35, near side boundary. 45, across the 50, and spilled out of bounds at the Boise 47. 40 yards for De'Aaron Hill. They had 65 total before that rush. As Davidson takes that off left tackle, he about busted it for 87.
2: I think just a really good opening play of this drive as Davidson just finds the hole, doesn't even get touched as he goes through the line of scrimmage. That's because you get wide receivers like Jeremiah McClellan getting in there, blocking the nickel defender so nobody's able to get to him, and the safeties, it's a race for them to get to him to the boundary.
1: What of a broken eye formation. Davidson, the back trick play coming on. Here's the reverse. The pitch back to Stewart. He gets clipped at the 50-yard line and actually leans ahead of the 49, but still that's a 2-yard loss for Evan Stewart. I'll give them credit. His first game in more than a year, they're trying to get him involved. But it's second down and 12 coming up on 8 minutes left in the third. Hill the back, gun snap. Moore looks right, three receivers off the sideline. Top throw, caught inside the 30. Out of bounds, it's Jamari Johnson, who had the touchdown at the end of the first half. Down to the 27, 22-yard gain, first down for the Ducks.
2: That's called just throwing your tight end open with the back shoulder throw. He's coming upfield. He realizes, Dante Moore does, that his receiver is going to be covered over the top or the left side. So all he does is just throws this football back to the right shoulder near the Oregon sideline. Johnson makes the adjustment and the catch for a first down.
1: Morris hit 22 of 29 for 227. The snap out of the shotgun. Handoff over left tackle for Davidson. Keeps the pile moving just a couple of more beats. He's down to the 26, a modest gain. We'll say second down to 9 after he got 3 feet.
2: So think about it now. You had an explosive run by Davidson. Johnson comes right back with a nice back shoulder reception here. And just like that, here we go in vintage Oregon fashion, right back on the doorstep of scoring again and looking for the opportunity to take the lead here in this game. Boise's really got to buckle down and see if they can get a deflection, a third down stop, or even some type of an interception or a takeaway on defense.
1: Oregon breaks the huddle with 10. Hill back in as the running back. They say second and 8 at the 25. The snap and the toss right for Stewart. Shoots away one to the 15, far side, 10 outside the numbers. And a touchdown saving tackle at the 9-yard line. It ends up being Derek Ganter, who makes for first and goal as Evan Stewart comes up with his 7th catch of the game.
2: Now, Travis Anderson, number 4, the safety, he sees it. He comes down, but he's not able to make the tackle on Stewart. Stewart gets away from it. So just like that, Oregon inside the 10-yard line and looking like they're going to punch this ball into the end zone.
1: Go heavier with their personnel as they take the nickelback Tillman out and put Tuioti back in. First and goal, ball resting at the 8, far side hash. 6-17 and running third quarter, tied at 17. Keep De'Aaron Hill in as the left-handed sidecar. Moore awaits the snap. Sends McClellan in motion. Snap, throw, McClellan in motion, and the catch. Inside the 5, he hit the pylon. But he's out of bounds at the 1, says the field judge. Well, do you go quickly? Do you review it? Does it matter? Well, you can hear what Autzen Stadium thinks about it.
2: Yeah, we're looking at a couple of replays here, and this might be one to stop play and take another look at.
1: And now they're going to. As disorganized as Oregon was offensively, it worked out because now they've got to take a look at it.
3: The runner was short of the goal line. That play is under further review.
1: Rack, I'll be honest. Live, I thought he got in.
2: Yeah, they were quick to spot him short of the goal line. We're going to take a look at a couple of the replays here. As Travis Anderson was the first to make contact, and then it was Jericho Washington.
1: It's that left foot.
2: First, was the left foot out, Danny? I was looking up top toward the pylon.
1: That is what we need to put together.
2: Nah, I don't see anything there. They just saw another replay angle. I don't see a left foot out. Here's another shot right here. That's not out of bounds, and I think this is going to get overturned. I think it's going to be a touchdown.
1: I do too, my guy. I do too. Because we're putting the pieces of this together from behind, from the side, from the end zone camera. Everything says inbounds. Here's the call.
3: After review, the ball had crossed the goal line before the runner hit the pylon. Touchdown.
1: 16 unanswered for the Ducks. They've got their first lead, 23-17, with 5:36 left in the third.
2: Yeah, here's the problem here for Boise State, as Oregon's offense is now finally starting to feel it. Maybe it just took them 30 minutes of halftime to settle into their groove. Dante Moore, the quarterback, trying to get on the same page with his offense, because they look completely different if you take that final possession they had in the first half and what we've seen so far in the third quarter. This looks like the number two team in the country.
1: That makes three straight scoring drives to account now for 17 consecutive points as Hurric knocks it through. Now it's number two Oregon 24, Boise State 17. 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
1: 5:36 left in the third. Oregon 24, Boise State 17. First lead of the game for the Ducks. 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It goes six plays. It goes 87 yards in 3 minutes 13 seconds. Longest drive of the game, period. But finally, Rack, Oregon shows that they can do something when the ball is not at the 50 or farther.
2: Yeah, putting together a drive, and we saw some explosive plays is one of my second half keys and what we've gotten to know this Oregon offense by.
1: Hurts kickoff. The last one was fair caught at the 12. This one taken 2 yards deep and a knee at the first Owen Oregon for another touchback back. All right, Rack, we've seen Oregon completely take control with 17 straight points, but last drive, Boise's run game to start was there where it wasn't for about the last, I would say, 20 minutes or so of that first half. How can Boise get back to that, but how can Oregon continue to be them?
2: Yeah, I think Boise's really got to start putting the ball through the air a little bit more and more effectively. That was one kind of concern I had coming into the game. Looking at Maddox Madsen last year, he was a 58% passer, which I would say is kind of average to below average. And so far in this game, he's 7 out of 14, which is 50%, just 95 yards. Does have a couple touchdown passes, but you need more efficiency out of your quarterback.
1: Gains the lone setback, the snap. Madsen finally takes a shot downfield, caught the freshman Jones. Left sideline, 45, out of bounds, up at the 47. I think that's the longest throw he has made since the first quarter.
2: Yeah, you and I talked about that a lot of their passing plays have kind of been your dink and dunk fashion. Screen passes just 5 to 7 yards downfield. That time they go a little bit further downfield, and it's a good throw and catch here on first down to kind of jumpstart this drive offensively. And Rashawn Jones, the freshman, the recipient of that.
1: And those two catches, his only two, but those are important. 5:05 and running, third quarter at their own 47, first and 10, down 7. Gun for Madsen, lower snap, genuflex, makes the throw and the catch far side. Sire Gaines makes his first reception since the 38-yard touchdown. Bumps out of bounds by the hip at the Oregon 47.
2: Gaines starts on the right side of the quarterback and motions to the left, and then as soon as he gets to the left, they get the snap from center. And it's a difficult adjustment quickly if the ball is thrown on time from your quarterback, Maddox Madsen. Is the defense trying to sort out who's going to cover him and how quickly can you get there?
1: Back to that pro-style single-back formation with 4.5 to go in the third. Kukundu motions left, the snap. Madsen gives to Gaines off left tackle. A little bit of space, squeezes his way past one and has the first down to the 42-yard line. I love the fact that Sire Gaines, he's listed at 6 feet 220. He's got the elusiveness in the hole without breaking stride.
2: Well, and I like that they're going with the, like you said, the pro-style set with the running back about 7 yards back behind the quarterback under center. Allows him to see the entire defense, but more than that, get up to full speed when he gets the handoff. And then all you got to do is just find a little bit of a seam, and that's what he does to pick up that first down.
1: Ducks defending as Boise goes left to right, but the number two team in the country leads by 7. First and 10 at the 42. Madsen, hard clap, snap, off play action, rolls right back near the 50, throws right sideline, sliding catch inside the 30, had to come back a yard, but the grab is made. You guessed it, Rashawn Jones, true freshman from Baker City, Oregon, and Rocky Mountain High, another first down for Boise State.
2: Really nice patience there from Madsen because his flat route option was covered up right away from Oregon, but he knew he had a deeper breaking out route in Jones, but he had to let it develop. So he just continues to work his way out on his rollout, allows him to find a way to get his foot in the ground, puts the ball on his numbers for a catch and a first down.
1: Softening up those second and third levels as Madsen changes the play. He's under center with 8, 1 back. It's Riley, the snap. Madsen the fake to Riley, who runs the flat right. Going deep, far side, it is intercepted, but there are two flags down. Looking for Nitro right, it was intercepted. Neem offered. It would be his first career pick, but the officials communicate on this, and you would think it's not good for the Ducks. They move the flags
3: pass
1: back to the five.
3: Defense number two.
1: Man.
3: 15-yard penalty from the previous spot.
1: So each team has now had an interception negated on a penalty.
2: Yeah, this is, I was just going to say, these teams trading pass interference interceptions in this game, and it's working out in the favor, obviously, of the offensive side. Nitro Wright, I thought, had a step on the defense. The ball maybe had a little bit too much air underneath it from Madsen. Nonetheless, Oregon gets called for the pass interference and a first down inside the 15-yard line here for Boise. Really important. since Oregon's offense has gotten back on track that the Broncos respond here and get points on the board themselves.
1: Longest drive since their opening drive of the game. They've carried 46 yards. Granted, that moves it to the 14, first and 10. Split gun, three wide receivers. Madsen, hard clap, zone read, option pitch this way. At the 15, it's Sire Gates, snakes his way inside the numbers to the 10, and down to the 9-yard line. Offord had to make that tackle after the pass interference. It's a 5-yard gain as they went almost a double-slash-triple option look out of the split gun.
2: Yeah, I like the misdirection there from offensive coordinator Nate Potter here, showing the defense that the ball is coming to the left side of the offense, right side of defense, but then the option pitch the other way. Just a lot of eye candy that the defense, especially the linebackers, that second level, has to sort out.
1: Second down and 5 at the 9, left to right, down 24-17. Boise State looking to equalize. The snap, gun toss this way. Riley to the edge, breaks out of one, but by breaking that, he actually had his heels touch out of bounds at the 9. And this is third down. He might have gotten to about the... Actually, they said he did go to the 7, so the heels stayed along that boundary enough to get an extra yard plus. And this makes for third down and 3. Rack, Boise State has not converted a third down since that first touchdown drive. They missed their last 6.
2: It seems like it has been a while, and it's an extremely important third down here because they got to be thinking 7, not settle for 3 against Oregon.
1: Bunch cluster right under center. Nitro right starts his motion, almost falls back up. Madsen doesn't fake, but turns left, now right, off his back foot, throws back in the end zone. Jones! Incomplete, he was juggling, incomplete.
2: Yeah, Danny, I think he caught the football, but I don't think he secured possession before he ended up falling out the backside of the end zone. As we see a replay, the ball ends up getting tipped up in the air, and the official that's standing right back there by the pylon said that he did not have possession before his foot went out of bounds.
1: He had beaten Flowers by about a yard, but if he catches that on the first try, it's a touchdown. However, his foot was out of bounds when he got his hands on it.
2: Wouldn't be surprised if we get some hard count here, Danny, to see if they can get a freebie out of the defense.
1: Drill offsides on fourth down earlier. This is 4th and 3. Play clock at 2 out of the gun. Down to 1. They get the snap off. Madsen against a 4-man rush. Throws. End zone. That time it's caught. That time it's inbounds. Touchdown. It goes to the tight end, Matt Wagner. Maddox Madsen steps up and puts it on the button on 4th down. 24-23 Oregon.
2: How about the decision from Spencer Danielson to go for it on 4th down, trusting his veteran quarterback, his play caller, Nate Potter, we just talked about. And how about Madsen going to Matt Wagner, 6'5", 250-pound tight end, and he ends up laying out and making this catch on the left side of the end zone about 5 yards inside the goal line.
1: Well, both the official and the center judge are in front of Martinez, the holder, to see if they can confirm the touchdown before we go with the extra point.
2: Remember, I said he had to lay out, so as he was making the catch, they're double-checking, and they're going to say it's good.
1: Boise now 2 of 2 on 4th downs. They converted a 4th down on that touchdown drive to start the game as well, and now this PAT could equalize at 120 in the 3rd quarter. More to kick it. Snap and hold. It is up, and it is good. Well, after Oregon had scored 17 straight, Boise right back in it. 120 left in the 3rd. We're tied. Boise 24, Oregon 24. 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
1: 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Rack, we're talking about this. Boise's not taking any shots. They couldn't get a drive going. Well, they just did both in spades here in the Emerald City as they go 8 for 75 and 4-16. And on fourth down and seven, touchdown pass to tight end Matt Wagner, his first catch of the game. And the extra point has tied this contest at 24.
2: Yeah, the decision from Spencer Daniels and the head coach to say, you know what, we're not here to kick field goals and just hang around. We're here to win this football game. He goes for it. They're able to convert. And how about, I was just talking about Madsen needing to make some plays and be efficient with the football. And that drive, he ends up going 4 or 5 for 48 yards and taking advantage through the passing game and able to lead his team down for a touchdown.
1: It's as if Nate Potter said, okay, if we're going to go down, I'm going to let my quarterback throw instead of all these checkdowns. They had originally set up that Mickey was going to come in and hold the football like they did last time, but now Boomer will just kick normal. Fair catch is called for, a yard deep in the end zone. Hill takes that, and it's Oregon football with a minute 20 left in the third. They have scored on each of their last three drives. Dante Moore is thrown for a pair of scores. Maddox Madsen is thrown for three touchdowns. Remember, he was 17 of 40 in this stadium 2 years ago. Granted, that was his third career start. But the senior out of Utah coming back for one more round, he's 11 of 19 for 143. And the number two team in the country is not as comfortable as they just were with a 24-all tie. Ducks go right to left. Yellow pants, yellow helmets, green jerseys. These are the 90s throwbacks. Boise State, blue helmets, blue pants, white jerseys. De'Aaron Hill checks in as the back, and Dante Moore changes the play, relaxes into that gun. Play clock still has 8. Hands extended, Boise blitzes. RPO, toss that left McClellan. 2 blocking, 2 could be fun. 35, step forward, 40, this is why. Across the 50, now 40, needs a block at the 35. Pushed out of bounds with a minute 10 to go in the third. Sherrod Smith made the tackle. That's another 50-yard reception for McClellan.
2: Yeah, I love managing the offense from Dante Moore. I bet you they're about to run the football, and he realized that this blitzing linebacker was going to blow it up. So he ends up changing the play, throws the football away from the blitzing pressure, gets it out of the hands of McClellan. But then even more impressive to me, Danny, is DeCorian Moore, the other wide receiver, sprinting downfield, trying to see if he can get an extra block for his teammate in another explosive play for the Ducks.
1: Degupard goes for 51, so McClellan now has a career-high 150 yards for the game. Clock moving at 35 ticks on the shotgun. Here's first and 10 at the plus 24. Moore with time, zings it, end zone open, just a little bit too tall. Incomplete pass with one-on-one coverage, trying to go back to McClellan on the other side of the formation. But that elevator did not go to the top floor.
2: Well, Dante Moore, I think, is showing us now as this game goes on who he's going to target. It's going to be Jamari Johnson, and it's going to be Jeremiah McClellan. I think these are the guys that he's feeling like, number one, are going out there and making plays, and maybe the ones that he's had a little bit of the most chemistry with if they've gone through spring football and fall camp, trying to get these playmakers involved, and they just miss a touchdown in the end zone.
1: Moore up to 303 for the game, his fourth career 300-yard effort. Hill, the setback, trip receivers, right, second and 10 of the 24. Snap screen. And the block that was made actually made the tackle for loss. Jamari Johnson tried to take out Madden Soliai, but he actually took out his own guy for a loss back to the 25.
2: How about the freshman Soliai from Hawaii coming out and making a couple of plays? We talked about him in the game, but the open field tackle blowing that play up at the line of scrimmage.
1: Evan Storr makes his eighth catch, but it's now third and 11 at the 25. Clock at 3, at 2, at 1. They let it expire as everybody can loosen up their lungs and prepare for shout as we transition to the fourth. We have played 45 minutes. At the end of three, Boise State and Oregon, 24 all. 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
4: 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Well, it's a tradition at the end of the third quarter here at Autzen that the crowd does Oda Stay of the Night shout, but it's rare that the visiting team has more excitement than the Oregon fan base. We're tied at 24 in this season opener. Boise's believing, but Oregon is starting to roll, having scored their last three drives, and they start this drive. Or they start this quarter, third and 11, but they're at the plus 25.
5: I can't help but think, Danny, from 2024, the players, coaches that were here were saying, you know what, you remember what they do at the fourth quarter? I want you guys to get hype. I want you to get excited. And the entire Boise State team was down there dancing when they had shout blaring through the speakers.
4: At the 25, trip receivers left out of the shotgun as they go left to right. Moore redirects, steps ahead, this is a double pass. They throw to Stewart from the 30, end zone, diving contempt, it's incomplete. Oh, they sounded the horn like McClellan hung on to it, but that ball trickled out as Oregon ran trick play on third and 11. And now they've got to try for three.
5: Well, they had plenty of time to talk about it during the quarter break. And you saw, just like I did, as the wide receiver ends up coming deep behind the line of scrimmage. And he had him. He had an opportunity. McClellan was wide open. And the timing just wasn't right from Evan Stewart. He tries to come back to the football and is just not able to corral it. I love the play call coming out of the quarter break. They just weren't able to execute.
4: Well, Sherrod Smith didn't break up the pass, but he made sure that McClellan didn't catch the touchdown, if that makes sense. Right hash from 43, this for the lead. The snap, Hurricks kick, plenty on it, plenty through it. It is good. We have played just 11 seconds in this fourth quarter, but the Oregon Ducks, the number two team in college football, have gone back ahead of the Boise State Broncos, 27-24.
5: Yeah, they put together a couple of explosive plays on that drive again to get themselves in scoring territory and nearly put a touchdown on the board with a double pass, but just not able to connect. But they do take a three-point lead.
4: Liberty Mutual customizes your auto and home insurance, so you only pay for what you need. You know, Evan Stewart has not played a football game since 2024. They're letting him do a lot. His first game back.
5: This is not easing him back in. Hey, we're going to have your return kicks. You're going to play wide receiver. We're probably going to throw a double pass in the game, which they just did. So they're opening up the playbook for him, that's for sure.
4: Another thing to note, you're seeing the evolution of this receiving core because of how good McClellan has been. 8 for 150 is by far the best game of his career. He had 83 yards against JMU in the CFP last year. He got his chance to thrive at the end of last season. Stewart, of course, didn't play because of the injury in camp. Remember, DeCorian Moore missed four games last November because of the knee injury.
5: Yep.
4: Now it's all fitting together, but out of the gate, it appears that McClellan is showing that he can be the guy with all the other guys back and healthy.
5: Yeah, you just think about, too, as these players all get comfortable together with the chemistry side, how dangerous they could be.
4: Here's Hurricks kickoff, hooking to the far side, and that is a touchback.
5: You talked about McClellan and how much he's impacted this game, but Stewart, Moore, all three of those guys, and then Jamari Johnson, who, yes, he is a tight end, but he's showing that he's got the athleticism and talent of another wide receiver. So they got four really dangerous threats in the passing game, and then, of course, we talked about Jordan Davison and De'Aaron Hill in the backfield running the football, but yet, even with all of this talent, just 3 points ahead of Boise State here in the fourth quarter.
4: All six guys you just mentioned for Dante Moore, those are the six guys that have caught passes in this game.
5: Yeah, there you go.
4: See what Boise can do down by three. Sire Gaines is the back next to Maddox Mattson. Two tight wides off the right side. The snap inside, give Gaines a little bit of space, bottled up. Backs his way ahead after he got spun around amidst the pile. and that allows him to gain 2 yards up to the 27.
5: You know, again, we talked about it to open this broadcast, and remember, the difference in 2024 is they had some guy named Ashton Jeanty, okay? And he was a difference maker, nearly 200 yards rushing in that game. He had 3 touchdowns. They don't have him. So who is the next person? To me, it's got to be Madsen. It's got to be your quarterback, the experienced player that was here that did play in that game. He's got to be the difference maker in this last 14 minutes of the game.
4: 2x2 after Bates' motion. Oh, that looked to be offsides. And they blow the whistle. They blow the play dead. It was Mateo Uyunglele that got across the line, got back, but they blew it dead. And this will be second down and shorter.
6: Offside. Defense number 70. 5-yard penalty. It's still second down.
5: Now, he's got an opportunity to get back, but if the offensive player that's directly across from him reacts to his motion in the neutral zone, then it's a penalty. And Tyler Etheridge, number 78, the left tackle, once he realized that Uyunglele was across the line of scrimmage, he comes out of his stance drawing the defensive penalty.
4: 8 penalties, 70 yards on the Ducks. A minute into the fourth quarter after the 5-yard mark, off second and 3 from their 32. Matson against snap, drops back. This is a deep route if he can get it thrown. With pressure, airs it out. Up forever, the adjustment. It's caught. Flag down, 2 flags down. Coy Parents made the push. We don't know if the ball was caught in bounds yet. The announcement says incomplete. Looking for Kiavi Brown downfield. But this could very well be Oregon's 9th penalty if, in fact, it stands.
6: Pass interference. Defense number 21.
4: There you go.
6: 15-yard penalty includes an automatic first down.
4: 9 flags, 85 yards, Rack.
5: Yeah, and it's, we're seeing the replay. I chuckle because Aaron Flowers, he's going to argue he had a firm grasp of the underneath shirt or the jersey of the receiver Jones as he's trying to react back to the football. Maybe you get away with it if you don't have a handful of jersey and it all separates away from the receiver's body.
4: Second pass interference on the Ducks as Boise State moves up to its own 47. Under center snap, Madsen. It's off the right side, coming back left now, goes back right inside that Oregon O for Dylan Riley. Stopped at the opposing 49, that is a gain of 4. 14 carries, just 41 yards for Riley, but it's still the consistency of working that run game to soften up that inside 6.
5: Yeah, and this is where, you know, you get a big defensive penalty like that, and you're playing on the road after Oregon just put up a field goal on the board. Like, you've got to take advantage. You got great field position here. Sitting at midfield and second down, you've got to continue to pick up first downs and stay on the field offensively.
4: Ducks by 3 early fourth quarter, second and 6, plus 49 under center. Madsen fakes to Riley, leaks out left instead, throws right. That ball is caught at the Oregon 46, 45. Go back to the tight end, Matt Wagner, who had the touchdown. He's down to the 44. Coy Parrish guides him into the boundary. That is short of the first down by a yard. Incidentally, for Wagner, every catch this year, he's donating $100 to the Ronald McDonald House, $500 for every touchdown. So that was a $600 deal on the fourth down conversion for Madsen last drive.
5: Well, Danny, I'm having a hard time grasping all this, because when I was in college, it was like finding $20 so I could go to Burger King and get 2 Whoppers for dinner, right? But yet now they're giving away, but it's like more money than I gave away when I was playing in the NFL.
4: You spent $20 on 2 Burger Kings?
5: There was fries, there was a drink, come on.
4: Minnesota, those are rates, man. Under center, they need a yard. Hand off to Gaines, first down, and more. Plows his way down to the 36 and the 35-yard line. Just a straight dive over that right hash for 9 yards. 12:20 left. Parrish again for Oregon. But for those Boise State Broncos, they went just about 2 full quarters before they converted third downs. Now they're up to 4 for 10, and we have a Bronco down at 12:10 as they halt the clock.
5: You know, it's obvious. That's one thing that's a little surprising, Danny. I think this might be the first time we've had to stop play for anybody that's gotten banged up or nicked up in this game. It's been pretty clean and healthy so far.
4: And that's Sire Gaines that's actually flat backed inside the 35. We'll step aside with the score. Oregon 27, Boise State 24. This is Westwood One's coverage of NCAA football.
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4: 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Sire Gaines was injured for Boise State. It was a lengthy visit on the field. He was elevated, jogged off to the sideline. He did go to the medical tent. 12:10 left in the game. First and 10 for the Broncos at the Oregon 35. Boise State trails the number two Ducks, 27-24. We go back to the fact that Oregon has never been ranked this high going into a season. They've won their last 38 non-conference games in the Emerald City. The last team to beat them here was Boise State, led by Kellen Moore in 2008. And Boise would love to have history repeat itself instead of what happened in that 2024 meeting.
5: Yeah, I mean, we talked about what's happened recently when they've played against these ranked teams, but I don't think anybody around the country, if you ask them, like, if there's one underdog, if there's one non-conference team that's going to be able to hang with a powerhouse, they'd probably say Boise State. That's going to be the one. I'm sure of it. So there's really no surprise that they're just trailing by 3 points in this game.
4: A triangle of receivers at the left hash with Riley the back. The snap to Mattson on first and 10. Riley shimmies and shakes his way off the left side in between those hash marks. Maybe a yard to the 34. Coy Parrish much more involved in run support this second half. I don't know if we spoke much about him at all in the first half. He's involved with the Ducks at second down and 9.
5: Did not. He was one of the prized transfers to come over to Oregon, but he said that when he came over here from Minnesota, where a place that he played offense, defense, and special teams, return kicks, he wanted to focus on being a defensive player here and really try to elevate his game as a defensive back.
4: Bump and run against the receivers here, second and 9 out of the gun from the 34. Throw right, flat, that's caught, jump cut inside, 30 back outside. It goes back to Wagner. He is spinning as he is pushed out of bounds at the 26. That is short of the first down by a yard, but that goes for 8 as Wagner's caught 3 balls the last 2 drives.
5: Yeah, really didn't say anything about him back in the first half, but he's become a difference maker as he got the touchdown earlier in this second half, and now they continue to go back in his direction. And just that bigger body, longer catch radius at 6'5", 250, and he's being a difference maker as an outlet for Maddox Mattson.
4: Broncos need a yard. They are 4 of 10 on third down. They've converted their last 2 after going nearly 2 quarters without a conversion. Down 3, 4 minutes into the fourth. The snap under center. Mattson gives to Riley. That'll work. A yard, another gain of 2. Move the chains to the 24. A first and 10 for Boise State.
5: And they just continue to get enough push up front. And those pro-style sets putting the running back about 7 yards in the backfield, but you've got to be able to cover up color, and you've got to be able to move the line of scrimmage to give the back just enough room to be able to find a seam, pick up that first down, keep the drive going, keep this clock going, but find a way to cap this drive off with a touchdown.
4: Going to give heavy kudos to the right guard, Roger Carrion, the fifth-year senior captain. He has been outstanding today. First and 10 of the 24, Mattson under center, overload right. The snap, Riley starts left, jukes back right, lateral cut, now along the hash mark. forges ahead to the 20-yard line for four. Whistles blow because a helmet came off. Bear Alexander has to exit the field of play. De'Andre Robinson will replace him. And once they get that ball reset, they'll wind the clock. 5 minutes into the quarter, Oregon just got a field goal to go ahead by a 27-24 count. Herrick made from 44, just his second field goal attempt of the season. First career field goal made, remember, was Sappington the previous 2 years. That was the kicker. Madsen squats under center as the D-line shifts off to the right. Second and six at the 20. Madsen with motion. Snap, give to Riley, gets behind the block. Crunch, helmet to helmet. Goes inside that hash mark to the 19, to the 18. Third down and short with 9.5 to play. Ify Obadegu made the last stick for the Ducks.
5: Yeah, good discipline there by the offensive line. As you mentioned, the defensive front was stemming and shifting. A lot of times, if you're not on the same page, if everybody's not focused and disciplined, you get a little flinch. You get a little movement by an offensive lineman. All of a sudden, you're behind the chains. Nobody moves. Now's the opportunity, in my opinion, again. This is where the ball's got to go in Maddox Madsen's hands. He's got to find a receiver. Don't be surprised if it's Matt Wagner like we've seen a lot here in the second half.
4: Twins right, third and fourth, the 18, down three, crossing 9 minutes, fourth quarter. Sire gains a side car right. Play clock at two, clap, snap, flung back. Four-man pressure. Madsen lofts his left to the end zone, incomplete of his double coverage. Looking to hit the dragging Beitu. I don't know if it's been targeted since very early in the game. He's been doing a lot of motioning, but that ball sails incomplete. And it looks to be about a 36-yard field goal try for Kane and Moore if this affair is to be squared with 8:49 left.
5: Yeah, a little bit of a dangerous throw there, too, Danny. Throws that ball into double coverage as Bates ends up kind of sliding backside in the middle of the end zone, and the ball ends up going out in front of him. Fortunately for Boise State, neither of the Oregon defenders were there to pick off the pass.
4: This is from center, Moore from 36. One of one today to tie the game. Your third tie, the snap, point of the football down. Herrick lets it go. It is good. The score in Eugene with 8:45 left. Boise State 27, Oregon 27. 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
17: Brett Heller in our Westwood One studios. 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Texas leads Texas State 59-7. Final 2 minutes in Austin. Arch Manning, four touchdown passes. The Longhorns will host Ohio State next weekend right here on Westwood One. Meanwhile, Penn State 45-0 on Marshall. 6 minutes to go in Happy Valley to start the Matt Campbell era. Rocco Becks, four touchdown passes. Tennessee 56-9 on Furman in the fourth quarter. Auburn leads Baylor 10-7 early in the fourth. We'll have scores and highlights coming up after the game. But right now, back to Eugene for what should be a fantastic finish. We rejoin Danny Reed and Derek Racker.
4: Thank you, Brad. We'll be a little bit more specific. That's the third tie this half, our fourth tie period, and what is turning out to be quite the slugfest between two teams that we really shouldn't be surprised that it is. But despite this being a three-score margin coming into the contest, we're 27-27 with 8:45 left. Boise changes up its kickoff formation. They'll go sky kick. That's taken far side of the 28. They can get to the edge and make this advantageous out of bounds at the 35-yard line. Oregon will begin possession at that spot after Andrew Olesh, the reserve tight end, brought that home. Wherever you golf, your journey is headed there. A PGA coach will help you get there, too. 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Funny thing about a journey, you don't know how you're going to get there until you get there.
5: Is that what they say?
4: That's what I said. I don't know if that's what they say. All right, what's our focal points here with 8:43 left?
5: Yeah, I mean, we talked about the same contenders. I think Jeremiah McClellan, Jamari Johnson in the passing game have been the focal points, but I don't think with the tie game that they're going to abandon the run game here.
6: Signal at the 48-yard line. The ball was caught at the 29. The ball will be placed at the 29-yard line. First down and 10.
4: Yeah, there was an improper fair catch signal that got made from one of the other special teamers. So instead of that starting about 6 yards ahead, they've got to go where the ball was caught. So they'll move it back to the 29. Might not seem like a huge deal, but we'll see if it ends up being a huge deal.
5: Well, it definitely helps out Boise as they were trying to go with a little bit of a different strategy. And it was somebody from the front line ended up throwing his hand up in the air, kind of trying to tell his teammate, hey, just fair catch it.
4: Snap to Dante Moore out of the gun. Back pedal, shuffles, throws to the right. It's caught. Evan Stewart. He's got his eighth catch. Snakes his way between those hash marks to the 38 and the 39-yard line. A yard short of the first down. Eight catches, 72 yards in his first game back after missing all of last year because a knee injury in fall camp ended his season.
5: Yeah, McClellan has been the one that's had the explosives down the field in the passing game, but Stewart just continues to be steady Eddie, getting a lot of the shorter passes, just making sure they get the connections, but they start off with a really good throw and catch on first down to just give them second and short.
4: Stack wide's right hash, spread receivers left side. Now it becomes more of a tightened up set with Hill in the backfield. Second down in the yard as we cross 8 minutes from the 39. Moore looks on the left side. Caught! DeCorian Moore at the 41. Shoes away two and darts ahead to the 30, the 20. Admiral Green turf ahead of him. Touchdown, Ducks! 62 yards to DeCorian Moore. And the Ducks are back in front. 33-27.
5: How about DeCorian Moore putting on the brakes and watching the flyby as two Boise defenders thought they had him hemmed up. He makes the catch, sees the defense, puts on the brakes. Both Boise defenders run into each other, and he does the rest, getting all the way in to the end zone.
4: Oh, man. Now Moore, five catches, 88 yards, 62-yard score. With 7:51 left, two-play drive, 52 seconds. Here's the extra point, and the Ducks are back on top by seven.
5: Didn't take enough time off the clock, Danny.
4: Our score in Eugene, the Oregon Ducks 34, the Boise State Broncos 27. 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
4: 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Rack, you mentioned a number of times today how well Boise State has collectively tackled. It's a storyline because a year ago, they were the second worst tackling team in the country, according to Pro Football Focus. They had to hire a designated tackling coach to fix things. They went full pads in the spring to fix this. That was not the time for the tackling to fail them, as Moore shoot away two to go 62 yards. This is DeCorey and Moore from Dante Moore to give the Ducks the lead.
5: Yeah, I mean, that's the time you don't want it to rear its ugly head. I understand it, but Danny, that was a fantastic individual effort by DeCorey and Moore in body control. His ability to put the brakes on and stop his feet running full speed was truly impressive.
4: There's Hurricks kickoff. Riley on the run up. The ball lands about 5 yards behind him for the touchback. In the case of Dante Moore, now up to 383 yards. That is a career high for the Heisman candidate. Three touchdowns, 220 of that 383 has come this half. It's been a lot more big plays. They've opened up the middle of the field, but Moore operating along that boundary. That could end up being one of the plays of the year, and this is the season opener.
5: Yeah, it was really impressive. You're going to see a lot of that that highlight circulating around the social media. But get back to the game here. I think this is going to be one of those who continues to answer. How do you answer the previous drive, and what does Maddox Madsen and this offense have up their sleeve to answer that touchdown?
4: The back is Gaines, pistol to shotgun. The snap inside for Sire Gaines. He had his hips forward, but he got hit from the side. That was Davon Benjamin, the true freshman out of Westlake Village, California. It ends up being a yard, but that initial contact slowed anything that would have happened along the interior.
5: Yeah, Broncos have had a lot of success with their first down runs and just kind of leaning on this offensive line to create some seams where they've seemingly been picking up like 4, 5, 6, 7, but that time Oregon's able to get the stop after just a 1 yard gain, kind of forcing the Broncos to go through the air here.
4: 7:20 left, down 7. Boise giving the number 2 team in the country all they won the season opener. Gun 4 wides, the snap. Madsen has the turn directed left. He is swallowed up with the 17 and sacked. Third sack of the game, Mateo Uiagalelei. Third down and long.
5: That's just a power rush there from Uiagalelei. Ends up going up against the left guard, Carson Rasmussen, and just gets underneath his pass.

0: original line of scrimmage back to the freshman in Rashawn Jones. Uyunglele laid that tackle. They actually did say he bumped ahead to the 25 to get back the sack yardage loss. But Doyle is on to punt, and we will be under 6 minutes left following this with a seven-point game in Eugene.
1: Yeah, those sacks just usually tend to be drive killers. Maddox actually ends up taking another big hit on the third down play, but just not enough to get even close to picking up the first.
0: Stewart to return. He has muffed one. Doyle takes the snap against the one-man rush. Lets this fly high to the far side. Oh, and he almost dropped it again. He goes down to a squat and makes sure that possession is held just outside of the 30. 45-yard punt for Doyle. And Stewart about gave the game right back to Boise State.
1: I think he did drop this ball. He's just fortunate that he was able to get right back on top of it. But this ball goes right through his arms. And an opportunity for Boise to get another possession. Fortunately, he gets back on top of the football.
0: Evan Stewart's had kind of a day, hasn't he?
1: Yes.
0: Not really good. He just had a day.
1: Roller coaster, right?
0: Each team has all three timeouts. Yes, there's still 5:41 to play, but that is something you do have to look at as we advance inside of 6 minutes with the number two Ducks leading 34-27. They've won their last 38 home games against non-conference opponents. Tight end Jamari Johnson started slot right with a trio of receivers. Now it's a 2-by-2 alignment. Dante Moore in the gun. Wide base. Takes the snap. Gives to De'Aaron Hill. Not much of a hole, so he makes his own. Ends up getting those shoulders square up. Head 2 yards to the 33 with 5.5 left.
1: Yeah, they would love to, and I'm not saying that this is going to be, hey, let's just hand the football off, but they would love to be able to get the running game going here, pick up a couple of first downs and chew some clock, and to continue to march down the field and not necessarily have to put the ball in harm's way, although I'm sure they got plenty of confidence in their Heisman candidate, Dante Moore.
0: Split those four receivers all about the formation. This time it's the pistol with Davison standing behind Dante Moore. Second down, 8 at the 33 from the left hash. The snap, stretch play right. Davison broke one of these earlier, finds the crack, 35, gets low to the 40, up to the 41. If it's the 42, that should be enough to move the chains with 4:54 left. It is a first down for the Ducks. That reminded me of the first play of the third quarter, Rack.
1: Well, Fox Crater, the right tackle, doing a good job sealing out the right edge on the offensive line just to give Davison the angle to be able to get around the corner. And this is exactly what they want, to be able to run the football, pick up first downs, and really put the pressure on Boise State at some point to start burning timeouts.
0: Stewart slot left, three receivers in this pistol. Running back Davison. With 4:20 to go, Oregon leads by 7, first and 10. Off-center snap, Dante Moore snags it. Start left, Davidson goes back right. Bowen Phelps turns him in. And stopped at the 43, just a gain of a yard. Not going to see a timeout yet. We're still outside of 4 minutes, but you think if you're Spencer Danielson, if you can get the stop, good. But if another first down is picked up, Be mindful of where that clock is.
1: Yeah, and they got the push they needed on the defensive front that time to really slow the running back down in the backfield and make him change his direction and stop his feet. That they've got to continue to do that as Oregon's going to try to run the football.
0: Steege comes back in along the defensive line, four across the front. It's a light box, only 5 to block 5. Now an empty backfield as Davison motions out. Dunsap's second and 8. Throw the slot right for DeCorey and Moore. It's ruled a catch at the 49, though Boise believes otherwise. It was one-on-one with Jane and Mickey, the corner of the Notre Dame transfer. This is still third down with under 3.5 left.
1: Yeah, it's going to be well short as they just run a quick slant route that only picks up about 3 or 4 yards. But you want to talk about a massive down here for Boise State is trying to find a way to not only get a stop, but maybe they get a stop behind the line of scrimmage as DeCorey and Moore looks like he's got to come out of the game here for at least a snap.
0: I also think that ball might have been moving a little bit as he went to the ground. They're not going to look at it, but it looked like there might have been a little bit of a movement. 3 minutes left, third down and 3. And now they'll halt proceedings with Oregon still in the huddle. I think that's what Spencer Danielson wants. You've got two challenges now in the collegiate system.
2: Game clock operator, please reset the game clock to 3:13. Play clock operator.
1: Seen a couple of replays here, Danny, and I'm not seeing anything on the two that I saw that looked like the football was moving as DeCorey and Moore does end up going back to the injury tent on the sidelines.
0: Spencer Danielson went on the field. I thought that's what he was signaling for, but they do get 13 seconds back as Oregon goes 3rd and 3 at its own 49, up 34-27, late fourth. De'Aaron Hill Shifts off to the right of Dante Moore.

0: Play clock at 6. Dante Moore is thrown for 388. Now a flag down from the linesman. There was still 4 on the play clock.
1: Snap infraction. Center, number 72.
0: That's not good.
1: 5-yard penalty. It's still third down.
0: That's your All-American, Poncho Lolo'olu.
2: Yeah, and that's where Dante Moore is making some adjustments back there, and he kind of thought maybe it was getting close to his cadence, and he just ends up flinching that football a little bit and works against Oregon here. And the decision is, do you put the ball through the air and trust that Dante Moore is going to make the right decision and pick up this first down? Or do you just play running the football and force Boise's hand a little bit?
0: Clock runs to 2:43, now 3rd and 8 after Oregon's 10th penalty. 34-27 Ducks, the gun snap, 3 wides left. Moore looks that way the entire time, never gets rid of it. He is sacked at the 36. Bowl. What a time for that.
2: Exactly. Hadn't said his name, I don't think, all game long, but he makes maybe one of the biggest plays is that the snap infraction ends up backing up Oregon to where Dante Moore now has to look a little bit further downfield. He's got to wait for a route to develop. But then what happens is the pocket collapses. Bowl gets into the backfield. They get a massive sack and an opportunity to get the football back. They do end up calling a timeout. So they got 2 timeouts left. 2.5 minutes, 2-minute warning coming up. So plenty of time here for Boise State if they're able to execute their 2-minute drill.
0: How about this for Bowl? He had 1 sack all of last year and 54 snaps, and that was Boise State's first sack all game.
2: There it is. And maybe one of the biggest defensive plays the entire game for them, just gives them an opportunity to get back in the game.
0: Jeremiah Lane has not had a chance to return a punt. The D3 transfer out of Brevard College in North Carolina. We'll see a punt attempt after they spot the football at the 37. Ettridge is out to punt. 2:32 to go. Snap, Boise. Doesn't really bring anybody. And the kick sounded like a cinder block off his foot. Lateral for Lane makes the catch. The 12 goes ahead. 1 now 2 yards and just goes out of bounds at the 14. So you've got 86 yards of emerald turf to work with against the number 2 team in the country. It was 2 years ago here that Oregon got a last-second field goal to win 37-34. The way we're putting it, this is coming down to the nitty-gritty.
2: Well, and what we're seeing, what we think, is that we're not going to see a last-second field goal because Boise's got to score 7 here to get back into this game. So, again, I've mentioned it before. This is why you have a fifth-year quarterback, an experienced quarterback that's been around. This moment's not going to be too big for him. Yeah, that's all fine and dandy, but now it comes down to execution. And where does he end up putting the football to get some plays and move these chains and get downfield?
0: Yeah, this game is literally going to be in his hands, Rack. Trip receivers left after the motion. Clap snap for the 14th. First and 10. Pressure front side. Madsen throws a ground ball. He was about to go down with Uiagalelei again. He did throw that in the direction of Riley. So that's why we won't see a flag for grounding. So Madsen at least found one of his mates to get rid of that football. So it's not a loss and a loss of down. But with 2:17 left, it is 2nd and 10.
2: Yeah, Oregon ends up bringing 5 there. So you'd like to think that Boise still has enough numbers to be able to keep him out. However, Oregon knows that Boise's going to have to throw the football. So they've got the ability. They could be aggressive and bring some pressure to try to get to the quarterback or at least force him to get rid of the football early.
0: 2 wide receivers either way, 2nd and 10 at the 14. High gun snap, 4-man pressure. Madsen finds the one-on-one, throws right sideline. The adjustment caught, past the 30, up to the 33-yard line. This is some kind of freshman. Rashawn Jones makes his 4th catch, up to the 31, give him 17. That's a Boise State first down, and that takes us to the 2-minute timeout.
2: I mean, the defender just draped over top of him. It's a back shoulder throw. He fights through the contact and still finds a way to make the catch.
0: That ended up being a one-handed catch in traffic. 17 years old when he got to Boise. He's going to be something else, man. We've reached the 2-minute timeout in Eugene. The score, number 2, Oregon 34, Boise State 27. 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
1: 2 minute timeout after a 17 yard catch from the freshman Rashawn Jones, an Oregon native in his college debut. 4 catches, 76 yards. They hooked up with him early, and I love that they went to him on 3rd and 9 that first drive, get him involved for 23. He has been a factor as Maddox Mattson has thrown 15 of 25, 181, and 3 scores. His running back is Riley. His receivers are 4. Right to left, the snap. Oregon brings 4. Mattson calm, throws right. Riley couldn't catch it. Incomplete. It would have gained 2, if anything. He had to reach back near his knee to grab it, but the ball leaves the gloves, falls to the turf, 2nd down and 10.
2: I think that the key to this drive here and the success, boys, is going to be this offensive line. As the Broncos are going to have to throw the football, the O-line is going to have to keep this pressure out of the lap of Maddox Mattson to give him enough time and to give him a clean enough pocket to where he can get rid of the football.
1: Jones flexes out right, getting bump and run coverage near the numbers. 2nd down, 10 from their 31. The crowd gets louder. The snap, 4 wides to throw to. Mattson finds the one-on-one left. Sideline, incomplete. There have been 2 pass interferences in this game, but Ife Obadegu does not account for the 3rd up near midfield. Back-to-back incompletions. It is 3rd down and 10.
2: You know, there was a little bit of contact there, but I think you get Obadegu goes back for the football, and if you end up turning back and looking for the ball, they're going to give you the benefit of the doubt if there's a little bit of contact. So it's really smart defensive play there. Really important down here. Likely 4 down territory for the Broncos, but 3rd and 10, they've got to see if they can at least get half of it.
1: You got to think Oregon's coming here, too. They've sacked Mattson once. They've out-sacked him twice the last 2 drives. Gun snap, 3rd and 10. Right side pressure, throws right. Nowhere close. Incomplete. Parrish was covering up against the tight end. Wagner, even if he catches it, he's 5 yards short of the first. Wyatt brings the pressure for Oregon. Boise only has 2 timeouts. They've already used the 2-minute timeout with 1:47 left. Gots to go here.
2: Well, and again, it's just not a clean pocket. We talked about giving him the opportunity to step into his throws, and that's Nasir Wyatt, number 31, gets in there right at the last second, hits his right forearm, and deflects the ball as it comes out of his hand.
1: And Boise is going to use one of its 2 remaining timeouts to talk about this just a little bit more. We'll see what Nate Potter can devise with 1:47 to play.
2: And Maddox Mattson, he's been kind of flexing his hand ever since that last throw, and he just immediately ran to the sidelines, grabbed the football, and wanted to throw a couple of passes just to make sure that his hand was good after it got contacted there by Wyatt.
1: Well, if you're Boise State, however his hand feels, whatever this play results in, it's got to go for at least 10.
2: That's it. You got to dial up your best play that you feel like, you know, you said at least 10. This has got to be like a skinny post down the middle of the field or something where you can get the ball out of your hands. I don't think they've got the luxury of like a long comeback along the sidelines right now. There's just been too much pressure getting into his face. It's got to be something where he can get rid of the football fairly quickly but still pick up at least 10 to 12 yards.
1: Give credit to Mattson as well, throwing for 3 touchdowns today without his top 4 receivers from last year and Ben Ford, one of the returners, off a 3rd ACL injury in 6 seasons. But he has found that hookup with his freshman Rashawn Jones. He's got to find somebody on 4th down and 10 as Autzen Stadium has become the zoo. Twins either way. Wagner, the overhang on the left. The snap. Oregon brings 5. Mattson throws right. Boundary. Incomplete. Morris was the target with Naeem offered in coverage. And with 1:41 to play, the Ducks take over.
2: Yeah, really tight coverage again. 2 deep safeties with man coverage underneath. And he tries to throw a little bit of a back shoulder fade there. Darren Morris not able to work through the defender and get back to the football. And they turn it over to the Ducks.
1: Boise still has the 1 timeout with 1:41 remaining. The Ducks at one point were down in this game 17-7. They got that touchdown late in the first half to the tight end Jamari Johnson. They were 17-14, down by 3 into the locker room. We were 24 up going into the fourth. But DeCorian Moore's highlight reel 62-yard touchdown reception is the difference. Dante Moore is thrown for 388, a career best. 1st down, 10. At the Boise State 31 following the turnover on downs. McClellan motions left. The snap. Moore hands to De'Aaron Hill. Tunnels his way over right guard. Bowen Phelps the knockoff the left rib cage. and pushed him ahead to the 26. Boise will call its final timeout after a gain of five, so they can't stop it again. But it does halt with 1:37 to play.
2: Morgan content to continue to run the football here and get that one first down that they need to run this clock out. And it's a pretty good start to the drive there when you pick up 5 yards on first down.
1: When we look around this stadium, which has somewhere north of 54,000 fans, there's a lot of yellow, there's a lot of green. We look off to the left, and there's that little pocket of blue and orange.
2: There you go, parents. But although there's really not a bad seat in this stadium. But they kind of throw them up in the corner in the end zone over there. That's just normal. That's what happens when you're the road team.
1: But the point is that not a lot of people expected this kind of game except the people on this near sideline and those people sitting in that section off to the left.
2: Absolutely. And they look like they're going to come up a little bit short here, barring some kind of miracle. But they played a really solid game. They showed on the first drive of the game that they were not intimidated driving down, putting points on the board, and competing the entire game. Just kind of going to come up a little bit short here to the number two ranked team in the country on their field.
1: Two receivers, Hills the pistol back, 2 yards behind Dante Moore, second and five at the 26. The snap midline, turns over left guard. It's Hill, pushed back, tries to push himself ahead of the 24. That keeps the clock going for a couple of more seconds as Derek Ganter fills the hole for the Broncos. Third down, a long three, but the next snap will not happen until there's around 50 seconds left in this game in Eugene.
2: Again, you could have made all the excuses that you wanted for Boise State with their travel getting disrupted yesterday, but you would not have thought any of that happened the way that they played today.
1: Ever since they moved up to the FBS 30 years ago, this is not a program made on excuses, made on results. They're trying to get one, but they're going to need a miracle. Third and two at the 23, play clock at two, pistol snap. Give over the left side for Davison. He needs just a bit outside the 20, but stopped at the 23. Mikayo Edward, first time I believe we've called his name all game, creates a fourth down. But even so, there's 36 left, 32 on the play clock. Oregon could just run a fourth down play, and that would be it.
2: Yeah, Dan Lanning standing right next to one of the officials on the sideline. He's going to likely walk this thing all the way down to 1 second and call a timeout.
1: Still going down to 17, 16, 15. 34-27 is the score. There's no need for Oregon to think about any kind of special team because once this clock halts, now it does with 5 seconds left. And Rock, I'll go back to what I just said. They could just run a normal play. They could just run backwards just to take 5 seconds off this clock because it doesn't matter that it's a turnover on downs. Just as long as they keep the penalties where they are and make sure they keep possession. But they take 5 seconds off, the Ducks will escape against Boise State.
2: Been a really good game, especially when you come into this. And I always kind of joke with the people that I work with or people that ask me what game I have this weekend because their first question they ask me is like, oh, who's favored? What's the line? I'm like, I don't know. I don't get into that stuff. Usually you're the one that has to tell me what the line is, and it was pretty lopsided in this game, but I'm sure Boise State didn't feel like they were that type of an underdog, but they surely did play them hard, and it's coming down to a late fourth quarter. The drive that we just saw from them, they get a first down, and maybe this game gets a whole lot more interesting.
1: They hit, they ran, they punished. They did not play like an underdog, and I know it was a three-score margin, at least in terms of those that are interested in such things, but in your heart of hearts, you had to feel that this game was going to be competitive at the very least when it mattered. Now we'll see if Oregon can take 5 seconds off this clock and end the game. Fourth down and two, Moore. Takes the snap, rolls backward. 3 seconds, 2 seconds, one, throws it away. It doesn't land in the crowd until the clock had gotten triple zeros. And that is that from Autzen Stadium. Well, Eugene almost became a zoo in the complete wrong sense that we're used to. But Oregon rallies from 10 down. And the number two team in the country holds off Boise State 34-27.
2: Yeah, they were a little bit sluggish coming out of the gate, especially offensively. It just did not look like the explosive offense that we've gotten to know the Oregon Ducks by and what they've routinely done year after year. But it seemed like that last drive, Danny, they had at the end of the first half, they kind of settled down a little bit. And then we saw a different offense in the second half where many explosive plays, ball getting pushed down the field, guys breaking tackles and showing their speed in open space. Even with all that, Boise continued to fight, scratch and claw, get back in the game, and ultimately their final drive with about 2 minutes left in the game, they just weren't able to pick up that first down to keep it going and give them a chance. And Oregon escapes with a seven-point victory.
1: Let's check the final stats, sponsored by Prevagen. Prevagen, made for your brain. It does not feel like it, even though we did mention this during the third quarter, but Oregon outgains Boise State 507 to 274. It didn't feel like it during the flow of the game, but you go back to the fact that after Boise's first touchdown drive went 75 yards, there was a dearth of production. They did have the touchdown pass to Sire Gaines following the muff punt that went for 38. They finally put a drive together in the third quarter to tie the game at 24. We were also tied at 27, but to Corian Moore's 62-yard mesmerizing touchdown catch, 62 of his 93 receiving yards in the contest, 62 of Dante Moore's 388 through the air is a career best. McClellan went 6 for 150. Those are career highs with a score. Johnson had the touchdown at the end of the first half for 27. He goes 4 for 57. And for a guy in Maddox Mattson that gets a lot of criticism that he probably doesn't deserve, somebody that's 20-7 now as a starter in his career, the numbers weren't great here 2 years ago, but today, 15 of 29, 181, three touchdowns to three guys, and simply by grit and toughness, that team had a chance when they could have won this game.
2: Yeah, I don't think they made any catastrophic mistakes, and that's part of the reason why they stayed competitive in this game is they didn't make the critical turnover or, you know, something along those lines that you give a really talented team an opening and then they take advantage of it, right? Now, I will say you're right that his performance a couple of years ago was not very good. Still, Danny, I mean, if you're going to beat Oregon, yes, he threw three touchdowns, no interception, but he completed 52% of his passes. Some of that's on him. Some of that's on the protection, especially in the second half. Things started to break down a lot quicker. But if you're going to beat Dante Moore, by the way, at 76% completion rate, you're probably going to have to be a little bit more efficient and just not good enough for Boise State to beat this quality of an opponent. But they definitely made it a very intriguing game.
1: 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Wrote it here back in 1972, got released in 2009. 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When we return, Brad Heller rejoins us from our Westwood One studios with the postgame report. 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
10: Number 2 Oregon survives at home in the season opener 34-27 over Boise State at Hawkson Stadium. Brad Heller back in our Westwood One studios, and let's relive the highlights of this one. We knew Boise wasn't going to be intimidated in Eugene after a couple of years ago. That game came down to the final play. The Broncos took the opening kickoff today, marched right down the field. Maddox Madsen is named after Hall of Fame pitcher Greg Maddox. He showed off his pinpoint control.
11: Keeping this ball at center, second down and 7. Riley the back of the Oregon 13, play number 11. The snap, Madsen fade, back corner on the right side, wide open. That's caught, touchdown, Boise State. Cam Bates had one receiving touchdown all of 2025. And the Broncos lead 6-0, 8:37 left in the opening quarter in Eugene.
10: 7-0 after the PAT. It stayed 7-0 Broncos into the second quarter when the Ducks took advantage of a short field. Jordan Davison, 1-yard touchdown run. That tied the game up at 7. But then a costly Oregon mistake. Evan Stewart muffed a punt. Boise recovered at the Ducks 38. And then on the very next play.
11: Well, the Broncos get a measure of momentum back at least initially following the muff and quite a bit of field position. Start this drive at the 38. Bates motions far left in the shotgun. Madsen, true snap, swinging left, gains the catch, two blockers in front, inside the 35, to the 25, to the 20, Gates got a block at the 10, high step to the 5, touchdown Boise! A muff, one play, 38 yards, Broncos back up by 6.
10: Broncos then tacked on a field goal to go up 17-7, but maybe some clock mismanagement before halftime, deep in their own territory, not forcing Oregon to use its timeout, so the Ducks got the ball back with 1:02 left, another short field, and Dante Moore made him pay.
11: Chains move, they will not go until they're ready for play. Jeff Cervitzky blows the whistle, clock winds to 26, knee-high snap out of the gun. Moore takes a shot down the middle, it's caught, Johnson, touchdown! What a throw and catch to Jamari Johnson! 27-yard score with 19 seconds left in the half.
10: So the Ducks take the momentum into the locker room, only down 3, 17-14, and they get the ball to start the second half, and they tie the game up on a field goal, a short field goal at 17. After a Boise State punt, The Ducks finally taking the lead for the first time. Six plays, 87 yards. Dante Moore to Jeremiah McClelland. 8-yard touchdown, which was confirmed after review. Extra point putting the Ducks up 24-17. 17 unanswered points. Now, this is where the home favorite starts to take over, right? Well, not against Boise State. With the help of a defensive pass interference, the Broncos got into the red zone, and they were not going to settle for the tie.
11: This is fourth and three, play clock at two out of the gun, down to one. They get the snap off. Madsen against the four-man rush. Throws, end zone. That time it's caught. That time it's inbound. Touchdown. It goes to the tight end, Matt Wagner. Maddox Madsen steps up and puts it on the button on fourth down. 24-23 Oregon.
10: I should say Boise wasn't going to settle for three. They go for it on fourth down. They get the touchdown. Extra point ties the game at 24, going to the fourth quarter. First play of the fourth quarter, third and 11. Oregon tries the trick play, the double pass. Stewart underthrew McClellan, though, in the end zone. The Ducks have to settle for three. They take the lead back 27-24. Broncos answered with a field goal, 27 all, 8:45 left. And then finally, the big play the Oregon fans were waiting for. Time for the Wrangler highlight of the game.
11: Second down to the yard as we cross 8 minutes from the 39. Moore looks on the left side. Caught! DeCorian Moore at the 41. Shoes away two and darts ahead to the 30, the 20. Andrew Green turf ahead of him. Touchdown, Ducks! 62 yards to DeCorian Moore. And the Ducks are back in front, 33-27.
10: That's the highlight of the game. Hey, maybe an early highlight of the season for Oregon, sponsored by Wrangler. 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DeCorian Moore stopped on a dime, made some guys miss. Two plays, 52 seconds. Oregon back up 34-27. Boise went three and out, but got the ball back thanks to its first sack of the game. Oregon also had a snap infraction on third down, one of 10 Ducks penalties. So Broncos ball last chance. They got a first down, but then four straight Madsen incompletions. Ducks were able to run out the clock, and they do survive, just like they did 2 years ago against Boise State. 34-27 the final score. So the number two Ducks, highest preseason ranking in school history, get that season opening win. 39 consecutive non-conference wins at home. And the Ducks 34-0 against unranked opponents under Dan Lanning. 34-27 is the final. We will get you back to Eugene, rejoin Danny and Derek after this. This is Westwood One's coverage of NCAA football.
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10: Brad Heller back in our Westwood One studios. Number two, Oregon, down 17-7 in the first half. Rallies to beat Boise State in Eugene, 34-27 behind three touchdown passes from Dante Moore. Let's send you back to Eugene now. Autzen Stadium, we rejoin Danny Reed and Derek Rackley. And guys, I think Boise State's not going to be invited to Eugene anymore, the way these games have gone for the Ducks.
20: Well, Rack and I kind of talked about that out of the gate, where this game may not get scheduled again, at least for a while, with the way that scheduling is going to happen, with conference affiliation, with the expansion of the playoff. Who knows what teams are going to have to do. But what really impressed me about Boise, what continues to impress everyone about Boise, and they're going to be fine, they just know who they are year in and year out, and they do what they do. They don't always win, but you know that that program has a clear identity, whoever wears that uniform.
21: Yeah, I think Spencer Danielson told us during the pregame that there's things that they've been working on, things that were not acceptable for them, especially last year. He highlighted the tackling, how bad it was, and that they needed to improve. And was it better tonight? Yes. Did they miss a tackle specifically on DeCorian Moore's touchdown? Yeah, but I don't know. The way that play unfolded, I'm not sure anybody was going to end up making that play, going full speed, stop, change of direction, and then back up field. But they're going to continue to fight. They're going to compete. They're going to be well coached. And they're not going to shoot themselves in the foot. Now, I'm not going to say that Boise's never going to have a turnover or never going to have penalties. But I'm saying in this game, that was not the case. Because if you want to be able to compete with one of the better teams in the country, you're going to have to play a clean game. That's why it was one of my keys. Clean, disciplined game. Can't have a whole lot of penalties. Can't be loose with the football. Can't give up a whole lot of plays in special teams. That didn't happen for Boise. That's the reason why they kept this thing so close. They continued to compete. And I agree with you guys. I'm not quite sure Oregon's going to be scheduling Boise State as a non-conference game here in Autzen Stadium. Because, yes, they want to be challenged. But you also don't want to be taken to the wire and get knocked out, right?
20: As we transition to some Duck Talk, we will select our player of the game, sponsored by JCPenney. Yes, you can find the season's hottest fashion trends, plus your favorite brands at JCPenney. And, of course, great deals, too. Yes, JCPenney. Rec, what do you think?
21: I was really trying to sell myself on going Jeremiah McClellan, just because he set a career high himself and he got essentially 25%, if not more, of what his entire production was last year in one game today. All right, I got that part out. I'm going to go with Dante Moore.
20: Yeah.
21: Set a career high as well, and he just crushed it. Like, his career high last year was 313 yards against James Madison the first round of the playoff. He goes 28 of 37, 378 yards. That's 76% completion rate. And again, I talked about last year, his first three games, extremely efficient with the football. Doesn't make a lot of bad decisions. No interceptions, three touchdowns, leads his team to the win. The guy that you thought is going to be one of the top quarterbacks in college football this year, with the Arch Mannings of the world, with the Julian Sayans of the world, he gets his season started off on a really strong note with 378-yard career-high performance.
20: With this result now official, big picture for the Ducks, they got threatened. I mean, there was with everything that Boise dealt with the travel, with the fact that Oregon was dealing with the burden of a number two preseason ranking, something that they've never dealt with before. It may have taken them time to find their happy place, but now that they at least did it enough today to say that they could beat Boise, how does this become the feeling for around 15 more times this year?
21: I think they continue to get better, and I think they're a better football team next week because of this game. I think they're going to look at some things and be like, gosh, we missed an opportunity there, or we can be a whole lot better there, or this person that we thought was not quite ready, but this person is, whatever the case may be. But I'm saying that they got Boise State's best, and they still had to find enough to win. Now, when you're an elite program, Danny, you could say, oh, well, they had guys that went to the NFL or graduated. You got to give them a second. Well, guess what? That happens with Georgia. That happens with Ohio State. That happens with Alabama, Texas, you name it. All the good programs. Indiana, they're replacing a Heisman quarterback winner. All the good programs have to replace talented players. But the bar for me is if you're one of the top programs in the country and you constantly lose guys to the first, second, third round of the draft or to graduation, but yet you reload and you're still one of the best teams in the country,
20: yeah.
21: Now you've put together a complete program. Now you're recruiting the best, you're bringing in the best transfers, and you're coaching up the best. And I think that's the direction that we've seen Oregon go under Dan Lanning.
20: All right, give the good people a final thought before we head out of here.
21: Yeah, I think this is it's an exciting team. I think we saw the glimpses of their offense in the second half. I still think their defense is going to have to tighten down a little bit, but they've got the athletes to do it. I think you're looking at another team that's going to be there. Am I ready to say after 1 week, Danny, this is a college football playoff team? No, I don't. I bet you Dan Lanning's not going to say that either. Okay,
20: probably not yet.
21: But there are a lot of talented pieces, and anytime you got a quarterback like Dante Moore and the weapons that he has around him, there's good things to come for this team.
20: Well, two games on Westwood One this year, two games that have come down to the wire, but on this day at Autzen Stadium in Eugene, Oregon, it's the number two Oregon Ducks 34. The Boise State Broncos 27. Let's now send it back to Brad Heller in our Westwood One studios.
10: All right, Danny, thank you very much. So the Oregon Ducks, highest preseason ranking in school history, they get it done barely at Autzen Stadium with this 34-27 win, down 10 in the first half. Dante Moore, big game, three touchdown passes, 388 yards. And the Ducks find a way to beat Boise State just like they did 2 years ago at home. Last second field goal in 2024. This time the go-ahead touchdown midway through the fourth quarter. Ducks hang on 34-27 to get the season started. They are 39 consecutive non-conference wins at home, longest active streak in the country. All right, coming up on the other side, we're going to get to the scoreboard, setting up to be a lot of fun next weekend here on Westwood One. Ohio State and Texas will tell you how those teams started the season today. Highlights and scores are next. 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
2: 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Oregon 34, Boise State 27. Final score from Autzen Stadium. Those two playing another close one in Eugene for the second time in 3 years. All right, scoreboard time. Texas and Ohio State, that's the big game next Saturday on Westwood One. Those two teams opening the season today. Yes, easy blowout wins. We'll start with the Longhorns, number 5 in the country. Arch Manning picking up where he left off last season.
3: Third down and 13 for Texas. Manning out of the shotgun. Has the snap. Looks to throw, swings it out to Hollywood Smothers, a catch of the 10, makes a move to the 5, Smothers to the goal line, touchdown Texas, on third down and 13 from the 14-yard line, Smothers, a catch, a waggle, a wiggle, and in for the score.
2: Fourth touchdown pass of the day for Arch. Craig Way with the call on Learfield, 59-7 Texas, blowing out Texas State. Meanwhile, number 1 Ohio State hosting Ball State. Jim Tressel, their former head coach, won a national title, enshrined into the Ring of Honor. And then this game was all about Julian Sayin to Jeremiah Smith.
4: Buckeyes second and goal at the Ball State 3. Sayin the snap. Looking from the 10 to throw. Lobs in the end zone. Caught. Jeremiah Smith back of the end zone. Touchdown. As Jeremiah Smith got behind the defender. Sterling Smith and Jeremiah with his second scoring catch of the day to add 6 more points to Ohio State's lead. It is 27-3 Buckeyes.
2: Paul Keels on Learfield. Jeremiah Smith struck the Heisman pose in that first half. 8 catches, 157 yards. Sayin was 21 of 25 for 320, 3 touchdown passes. He ran for a touchdown, his first career rushing touchdown. Ohio State 56, Ball State 3. Again, the Buckeyes on the road in Austin to take on the Longhorns next Saturday. We'll have it right here on Westwood One. How about defending champion Indiana at home against North Texas? A new quarterback in Josh Hoover, and the Hoosiers picked up where they left off a year ago.
5: Third down, tight end. Tyler Morris to slot, and Charlie Becker all split to the far side, Marsh to the near. Hoover takes the snap, looks to his left, looks to his right, fires the football, and the catch is made, and Charlie Becker again with a leaping grab in the end zone, and he makes the catch for a touchdown. What a throw by Hoover, and what a catch by Becker.
2: Don Fisher with the call on Learfield. Hoover had a bloody nose before that throw. He almost got his helmet taken off. One of 4 touchdown passes in his Hoosiers debut. 52-16. Indiana wins it. 17 consecutive wins. Longest active winning streak in the country. Now, Indiana was actually outgained in this one by North Texas. The Mean Green had the ball for 37 minutes in this game, but Indiana still getting the win. Kurt Cignetti, 28-2 as the Hoosiers head coach. Number 3, Georgia, most points in a season opener since 1941, 63-3 over Tennessee State. Gunnar Stockton, 15 of 16, 3 touchdown passes in the first half. Nate Frazier had 3 touchdowns on only 4 carries. Number 8, Texas A&M, underway in College Station against Missouri State. Marcel Reed's got a touchdown pass, 7-0 Aggies, midway through the first quarter. Texas Tech, a couple of rushing touchdowns. They're up 14-0 on Abilene Christian after one in Lubbock. The Lane Kiffin era, well, it's delayed right now in Baton Rouge. Lightning holding up the start of number 11 LSU and Clemson. Kyle Whittingham getting his coaching debut started in the Big House. Michigan and Western Michigan, they are just underway. Number 20, Tennessee, blew out Furman 56-9 in Knoxville. Faison Brandon, true freshman. How about this? 5 total touchdowns. First true freshman to start a quarterback for the Vols since 2004. Alabama dominated East Carolina 48-10. 5 rushing touchdowns for the Tide. Also a pick 6. And they held the Pirates just 5 first downs and 2 yards rushing. The Matt Campbell era starting in Happy Valley. Penn State shutout Marshall 45-0. Rocco Becht, 4 touchdown passes in his Nittany Lions debut. Iowa and Northern Iowa, this one is a final. The Hawkeyes dominated this one. They get the win 40-0 over Northern Illinois. Kamari Moulton, 11 carries, 183 yards, and 2 touchdowns. Great finish in Atlanta. Auburn and Baylor, the Bears scoring a touchdown with 9 seconds left. Down 1, they went for 2 and the win, but the 2-point conversion was stopped at the goal line. No good, no 2 points. Auburn hangs on for Alex Golish's first win as Tigers coach. 17-16, the final there. Houston beating Oregon State earlier today, 33-20. Again, your final in Eugene. Oregon beats Boise State 34-27. Down 10, the Ducks rally behind Dante Moore and his 3 touchdown passes. The Ducks get the win over the Broncos in Eugene to open the season. We'll wrap things up when we return. 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
2: Second time in 3 years, Boise State led Oregon at halftime, but both times the Ducks rally for the win, 34-27 today. DeCorian Moore, a 61-yard touchdown as a catch and run from Dante Moore, 62 yards, and that was the go-ahead score midway through the fourth quarter. The Ducks hang on in the season opener. 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We'd like to thank our crew for this afternoon, our studio coordinator, Alex Teichert, studio engineer, Matthew Higdon, studio producer, Nick Pope, production assistance provided by Mike Martinez, spotter, Jerry Petuck, statistician, Jeremy Stone, engineer, Brian Dubose, Coordinating producers Brian Finkelstein and Aaron Cummins, executive producer Mike Eby, and the senior vice president of sports for Cumulus Media and Westwood One is Bruce Gilbert. 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Troy Clarity, Anthony Herron, and Ty Floyd will bring you all the excitement, Albany State and Johnson C. Smith University. That will start at 3:30 p.m. Eastern tomorrow. And a reminder that if you can't get to a radio to hear us each week, you can listen to the live stream of every college football and NFL game we broadcast this season at our website, westwoodonesports.com, or download the Westwood One Sports app. Once again, the final score from Autzen Stadium in Eugene. Number 2, Oregon, survives against Boise State again, 34-27. Now for Danny Reed and Derek Rackley, I'm Brad Heller. Thank you for joining us. 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
12: Yosua, Jimmy, who started all of last year at center, Tabomotuapuaka and Jackson Nelson out there at right tackle. Not a lot of movement just yet in the run game for Utah State.
18: McKay Hillstead, the quarterback, two receivers to the near side, fakes the handoff, rolls out to his left, throwing, has a man, and is it caught? Yes! What a diving catch by Eli Wood at the 39-yard line, and what a throw by McKay Hillstead over the bracketed receiver.
12: Wow, what a throw. A little half sprint to the left, got his body turned, and then got it over the outstretched arm of the cornerback, and Eli Wood was able to come back and cradle it for the first down.
18: McKay Hillstead, all by himself in the backfield, will motion Jacobs into the backfield. Hillstead hit, is able to spin out of it, and then will finally take the sack back to the 31-yard line.
12: That looked like a bust to me.
18: And a late flag is going to be thrown. Somebody either was jawing, somebody had a late push, but some extracurricular activity is going to result in a 15-yarder going against somebody. Hopefully it's not the Aggies.
12: It did come out late. It was a fake jet sweep to Javen Jacobs, but then McKay Hillstead had nowhere
19: after
12: to go.
19: The play was over, unsportsmanlike conduct, number 14 defense, a 15-yard penalty. Automatic first down. This is number 14's first unsportsmanlike of the game.
18: Well, that eliminates that sack, and just like that, Utah State will get the automatic first down. Idaho State shooting themselves squarely in the foot there.
12: That's Trayshon Fasili, who was the Big Sky Defensive Player of the Week for his performance last week, just a freshman. Just a little bit late in what he was either saying or doing gives the Aggies the first down.
18: So the Aggies have it at their own 47-yard line. Moving along the line, free play for McKay Hillstead, trying to take advantage, overshoots his intended receiver. Thought Rex Haynes was going to run the fly. Haynes pulled up short. But either way, McKay Hillstead trying to take advantage of the free snap.
12: Good recognition from McKay. Haynes didn't quite recognize
19: offside.
12: It.
19: Number 14 defense in the neutral zone. It's a snap. 5-yard penalty. First down.
18: So Utah State back-to-back penalties against the Bengals. Now crossing the midfield stripe. We'll have it first and 5 at the 48-yard line.
12: And that was Fasili again. Back-to-back penalties.
18: Four-man front for the Bengals. Hillstead with Noah White to his right. Fakes the handoff, throws the outside, half man wide open at the 40, 35, pushed out of bounds there, Javen Robinson, his first catch is an Aggie, as he will move the chains to the Bengal 35.
12: Do you think that he might be a difference maker this year?

0: far this afternoon for McKay Hillstead.
1: Colin Remanowski, tight end, coming out onto the field for the Aggies, who have three men to the near. McKay Hillstead throwing middle of the field, wide open. Remanowski, his first catch, gets to the 20, may have lost the ball. Aggies will hold on to it, but it will be a first down right at the 21-yard line.
0: Wanted to go to the outside to White. It got covered up. Remanowski came right back to the center field.
1: Woo, wow. Did fumble it.
0: It did come out. I think it was that Starling who was able to be right there to jump on top of it. Fortunately, to keep the possession for Utah State.
1: Ball will be at the 21-yard line. Aggies looking to extend the lead. Currently lead this game 7-6. Second quarter coming up next on the Aggie Sports Network from Learfield.
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1: 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Sky Girard alongside Kevin White, ninth year. We've been able to hang out together calling Utah State games. A lot of wins along the way. But, Kevin, this is a Utah State offense which has just been firing on all cylinders to start this season.
0: Love the scheme from Robert and I. McKay Hillstead, 7 of 9 in that first quarter for 98 yards, and six different receivers caught balls in that first quarter, including the 15-yard touchdown toss to Eli Wood, number 7 out there. So a lot of different weapons, and that was one of the things I really wanted to see is how do you integrate this new receiving core into the mix for Utah State after losing Brady Boyd and Braden Pagan a year ago. Well, they've got Eli Wood, Rex Haynes, 1 for 23. They've got Demeek Starling, 1 for 11. Javon Robinson, 1 for 13. And they've got Anthony Garcia, 1 for 8. But McKay Hillstead has looked really good standing back there in the pocket for Utah State here in the first quarter.
1: So Utah State looking to go 1-0 to start the season. The season opening game, Utah State will be next in Seattle. Taking on the University of Washington. By the way, a quick score from around the Pac-12. We've got to get used to saying that. Boise State did everything they could. Led 17-7 late in the second quarter against Oregon, second-ranked Oregon. But Oregon comes back and ultimately wins the game 34-27. Boise State had a chance late to tie the game. Couldn't quite get there, and Oregon survives the scare from the Broncos.
0: It'd be interesting to see how this conference plays out through the course of the season. And I want to see Utah State get that running game going, Scotty. They were 5 carries for negative 2 yards in the run game there in the first quarter. You got Caden Lynch now out at left guard as they move Jimmy Liston back in from left tackle into center. Remember, they had started Keiloni Iosua there at the center spot to start the game.
1: Motion man comes to the far side. As McKay, oh no, this is Broderhouse or Rosterhouse on the quarterback draw. The backup transfer from Virginia gets about 1 yard to the 21-yard line.
0: Robert and I told us earlier in the week that they had a package for Rosterhouse. Didn't get a lot of opportunities at the University of Virginia, but they really like him here.
1: Big frame, 6'3", 210-pounder from Charlotte, North Carolina, coming via Virginia. Second and 9 for the Aggies at the Idaho State 21-yard line. Noah White motions out of the backfield. McKay Hillstead looks right, throws right, has a man, but overshoots him. Couldn't quite find Eli Wood. Tried to fit it through the window and just couldn't do it.

0: Vercelli, the defensive end, was backtracking into the flat. And I think that caused McKay to throw it a little bit high over the top of Eli Wood, who had a little bit of space in between Vercelli and the safety. And now a big third down opportunity for Utah State. The Aggies on that opening drive were 1 of 1 on third down conversions. They had that little out route to Demeek Starling. They've got man-to-man coverage on the near side to Rex Haynes.
1: Hillstead has a four-man rush. Stepping up, nearly sacked. Nearly sacked again. And then finally brought down at the 22-yard line. You cannot give up a sack on a four-man rush from Idaho State. And the Bengals were almost in the backfield immediately.
0: Wow.
1: I'm not sure who got beat, but it was not pretty.
0: Off that left-hand side. Might have been Seth Wilfred, the tackle out there, or Jackson Nelson, one of the two, because that was Vercelli, who had the two penalties earlier in the drive that had immediate pressure in the face of McKay Hillstead.
1: So Afrukte will attempt the 42-yard field goal. His long on the season last year at Coastal Carolina was 44.
0: And now a flag, Scotty. What's this about?
2: Substitution. 12 men on the kicking team. 5-yard penalty, fourth down.
1: Well, that's your early season snafus that Bronco Mendenhall really does not like. And that'll back it up to a 49-yard attempt by Afrukte.
0: Landon Rico will be the holder. Hiram Hatch, the long snapper.
1: So Afrukte on the right hash as the Aggies trying to extend their lead after the offensive drive bogged down after the McKay Hillstead sack. Line drive kick, and it is no good. Pushed it right, and it was low. So Afrukte misses his first field goal attempt in an Aggie uniform, and Utah State still only leads by one, 7-6, with 13:23 left to go in the second quarter.
0: And that penalty moved him back an additional five. That kick was low and wide right. That was a challenge late in the season a year ago for this Aggie football team. Anxious now to see the adjustments here in the second quarter from this Aggie defense, who's given up 95 yards of total offense there in the first quarter. Jordan Cook threw it 17 times in the first quarter.
1: 13 of 17, 98 yards. And Cook looking to keep it going. He'll run it. Quarterback draw. Takes a hit at the 35-yard line. Nice gain of six, though. Aggies not seeing that one coming. And Jordan Cook able to pick up 6 yards. Last week, only 2 yards on the ground on five carries, some of those being sacks.
0: That looked like a designed quarterback
1: run,
0: didn't it?
1: Yeah.
0: Big quarterback, 6'4", 228. Took one step, then moved upfield. Got a good gain on first down.
1: Second and four at the 35-yard line. Bengals only trail this game 7-6. Cook dumps down another wide open receiver at the 42-yard line. That's good enough for a first down. Push to the 44-yard line, and the Bengals able to churn out yard after yard after yard through the ground, and Julian Mason with the catch.
0: I'd like to see a little tightening up now on the outside on these wide receivers. I don't think they're going to have the speed to beat you deep. So man them up a little bit tighter. And let's stop this short passing game.
1: Four-man front for the Bengals. Cook claps his hands, gets the snap. Hand off to Freeman, trying to get around the edge, and he takes a nasty shot. But guess what, folks? He still gained nine past the Aggie 50, or past the Aggie side of the field to the Utah State 46-yard line.
0: Harrison Taggart was able to come over and get the big hit. But you're right, Freeman, that scat back, 5 foot 769 yards, former Aggie, was able to get to the outside and find some space upfield.
1: So second and one, Idaho State, they've got all kinds of weapons in their playbook now on second and short. Let's see what Jordan Cook comes up with. Handoff, working around the corner, good enough for a first down by about a yard. Needed one, got two to the 44-yard line as the Bengals move the chains.
0: Freeman's got speed.
1: Oh, yeah, we saw that back in the day.
0: We sure did, and they got to the outside, and Asher Cunningham was finally able to kind of scrape down the line of scrimmage and with Taggart and get to the ball carry, but Bengals again get another first down.
1: So the Bengals now with 15 yards on the ground, Utah State minus five. Fake the handoff. Cook wants to throw. Throwing to the outside. A little bit of miscommunication. Overshoots his intended receiver by a mile. Looking for Chayden James, who cut back to the middle of the field when it looked like Cook thought he was going to run a post corner.
0: A little switch route combination between Mason and James. Good coverage out there from Charger Doty. Backup safety here, number three for Utah State. And just a misread from Jordan Cook.
1: Second and 10. Ball is at the Aggie 44-yard line. Utah State leads this game 7-6. 11:06 left in the second quarter. Aggies bring the corner blitz. Hand off to the far side of the field. Breaks one tackle. Breaks two tackles. It'll be a yard or two shy of the first down to the Aggie 36-yard line. Good, nice running by Idaho State. As Carson Sudbury able to get the nice gain, it'll be third and short for the Bengals.
0: Yeah, number six out there. They're running off that right-hand side and getting some space. Good blocking at the point of attack, and Utah State not able to get off the blocks.
1: Four-man front for Utah State, third and short. Bengals most likely four-down territory. Sudbury rolls out to the right. They run an option to Sudbury, who catches it in stride, and he dances down the sideline, finally forced out of bounds at the 12-yard line. Old school option play as Jordan Cook sucked in the defense, pitched it out to Sudbury, and nearly scored on the play. And the Bengals in action inside the Aggie 15.
0: At Jordan Pendleton, the outside linebacker there, had to slow play it, then committed into Cook, who ran the speed option to Sudbury down the sideline.
1: And I said the 12, they mark him at the 6, excuse me.
0: Really great play call.
1: Fly sweep coming to the near side. He's got an angle and stretches in. Did he get in? They're going to call it, yes, touchdown Idaho State. Ooh, boy. And now the Bengals showing signs of life, folks. They're not going away as a new Ambrosio on the fly sweep from the wide receiver position. Takes it around the edge, gets a foot in, and Idaho State has taken a 12-7 lead.
0: Jet sweep out there. What a block on David Kabongo from that wide receiver. I think that might have been Mason. And Zedekiah Anahu Ambrosio, who last week had an 83-yard touchdown catch, was able to beat everybody to the boundary. And if you didn't have your attention now before, you've got it now.
2: The ruling on the field of a touchdown is now under replay review.
1: I do think this one's going to be close. It's much like the touchdown of Utah State, where it's just a matter of did he get a foot in. He got pushed right out of bounds at the pylon. Was he able to extend past that pylon before pushed out of bounds?
0: It was Titan Mason, the backup running back that got the block on Kabongo. I haven't seen a replay yet, Scotty. Have you seen one?
1: I have not. We should get one here momentarily. Bronco Mendenhall not overly thrilled on the sideline. This will give us a pretty good look.
0: Yeah. Oh, it might have been out of bounds before he got the ball across the plane on that pylon.
1: That's going to be a tough one to overturn. It's one of those where I think he's across when that foot goes out. But we'll see. Either way, it'll either be a touchdown. Yeah, I think he's past the line of scrimmage. Or, excuse me, past the goal line when the foot is pushed out of bounds. But we'll see. That's me trying to do another reverse jinx.
0: I hope you might be correct, but, boy, Idaho State kind of having their way with this Aggie defense, which I didn't expect. I thought we might see a really stout performance from this Aggie defense. And this time, this drive on the ground, we're going to get the play call or the call here from the officials. I think it might be a tough to overturn.
2: After review, the runner's right foot was out of bounds with the ball at the half-yard line. The ball will be placed at that spot. Second down and goal. The clock will start on my signal.
1: I do this for you folks. I'm now 0 for 2, which means I'm just going to keep them coming.
0: You're due.
1: I am. No. That means I'll just keep being wrong on purpose. All right, so it's at the half-yard line. Second and goal from inside the one.
0: I don't know that they've got the power to go right up the gut. So let's see if they get wide here. With Sudbury, the running back?
1: Yep. Sudbury to the left of Cook. They may run quarterback draw, too. Two receivers to the near side. Motion man comes to the near. Now three to the near. Cook claps his hands. And, yes, quarterback draw, drop to the one. So maybe a loss of about a half yard. It'll be third and goal at the one-yard line. So the touchdown got wiped off. It's still 7-6. but the Bengals threatening in the 1-yard line.